0: the sister car, of course, of Hertz Team Toyota, really hassling the Toyota, and right on the tailpipe now, coming out of the second chicane on the Mulsanne. That maybe bringing in the 38 car for Hertz Team Toyota early, put some fresh tyres on, say to Jack Aitken, push. And then we know how hard he can push, best lap of the week so far, and how good he was there. But his teammate right now, Will Stevens, having a look at the inside at Mulsanne in the first part. No, Brendan Hartley able to negotiate the corner there without heading to go and take a little trip around the roads. Well, Earl Bamber will be able to tell us exactly what the story is with this driver database informed Pit Lane Report with Joe Bradley.
1: Earl, from where we're standing, this looks like a bit of a fist fight. Is it for you?
2: Yeah, it is a bit of a fist fight out there. It's I mean, it's a great motor race. There's a fierce battle. There's a lot of strategy, you know, off-sequence tyres. We were on a triple stem there at the end. But, I mean, it's great. I mean, we were under safety car. There's still thousands of people out there watching, and I think it's a bit of a thriller right now. So, yeah, we're going to keep pushing.
1: There's no tyre management. You're flat out, yeah?
2: I mean, we're going to match the tyres a bit, but mostly we're flat out. It's just choosing which lap you want to pit on and stuff like that. So, it's cracking fun at the moment.
1: Did you manage to see any of the fireworks?
2: Yeah, and their drone show looked pretty nice there too.
1: We put the safety car out for that for you, of course.
2: Exactly.
1: Yeah. Thanks, mate. Good luck.
0: Earl Bamber there.
3: I don't know if Joe will be able to ask Earl off air, having done that interview, but the Cadillacs are the only cars on the soft tyres. And as Earl was telling Joe, there was an element of tyre management. It was a long stint, but the soft tyres seemed to be working all right for Earl. I can only assume that. Will Stevens is also on the soft, and he seems to be managing all right. However, Brendan Hartley is on the mediums, or was on the mediums, but he's now into the pits for what should be a fuel-only stop. So the Toyota comes in. Toyota no longer occupying the pits where they always used to, at pit in, but now not that far away from BMW, up at the top end of the pit lane. For years and years and years, Toyota used the first pit at pit in, didn't they, Bruce?
4: Yeah, Toyota and Peugeot before them, and just when it becomes so ingrained, you just simply think that's what... working the pit lane, I'd still go right down there to talk to them. It takes a long time to change, but simply, you know... I know. How are the pits allocated here? If you're world champion or last year's Le Mans winner,
3: there's an element of getting the same garage as you got last year. There's an element of spreading the hypercars so you don't get hypercars nose to tail. And similarly with LMP2s, you don't want to have the LMP2 cars nose to tail. But the teams will ask for the same garages because they bring... what's the official word for the pit accoutrements that they come in?
0: Structures.
3: The structures and things. Because every pit is slightly different. It's got slightly different roof attachments. So, you know, if you've got something that fits, then, you know, you can bring it again next year, or you build a new one, which is the same spec as the one you had last year, and you know everything fits.
0: Fresh, shiny, medium Michelin tyres going on the Toyota TRO10 of Brendan Hartley, who stays aboard.
3: So a slightly longer pit stop, no driver change, but all four tyres changed?
0: It was all four, yes, right. Paul, yes.
3: I think that's the right thing to do. It doesn't make sense to me to only change two at Le Mans because it's such a long lap, and I know that when you get towards the end and time is critical, then yes, maybe you do go to two, but...
0: No tyre warmers here, of course, much like in the IMSA WeatherTech Championship in the United States. And why do I mention that championship? Because the tyre for Michelin is the same. And the warm-up of that tyre, when the tyres are brand new, they go in the car. In the past, the tyre had taken a while for them to get the heat in, and a lot of time was lost. Now, that was the same for everyone. Nobody's got a special tyre over the other. But that's something that Michelin have worked really hard on with this new Michelin Pilot Sport Endurance tyre. It has a really unusual pattern on it, which is purely there for decoration. So we've tried to ask, is there maybe a little bit of an advantage? No, it's purely there for decoration. The idea is to get a conversation started about the sustainable materials that are in the tyre, and it is quite remarkable how Michelin are able to increase the performance and make it more sustainable as well, which as we go forward,

0: rod only becomes more important.
1: But what are we going to do for tyre walls if you can suddenly recycle tyres? We've got so many tyre walls around the world which are just made up of old tyres.
2: Well, they just want to have like a freshly cut fleece off a sheep.
1: Well, something like that.
0: But those tyres will never ever be found in a tyre wall, because they will all be taken back to Michelin, and they are... I spoke to someone who I know reasonably well from rallying in Michelin, and he said only once in the last 30 years has one tyre gone unaccounted for.
1: Really?
0: And it was a motorcycle tyre, and it is a bone of contention in the office, so to speak.
1: So, new leader of the race, although he's coming down the pit lane at the moment, this is the first time that the number 12 Hertz Cadillac has led this race. So there was a moment there of history being made at 1:30 in the morning, 9.5 hours into the race, two laps led by the number 12 Cadillac Hertz Team Jota car of Will Stevens. He'll be getting out of the car now as well. Somewhere else in the pit lane, the BMW number 20 is also in the pits, and René Rast will be getting out of his car to hand it over to Sheldon van der Linde. So the top four cars will cycle through, and that will, I think, re-elevate Brendan Hartley back into the lead, or will it? Because, of course, he's had a slightly longer pit stop for a tyre change. The other cars are all having driver changes, and are they going to manage to get the Cadillac out ahead before Brendan Hartley can come through?
0: That's the question. Brendan Hartley in that Toyota Racing number 8 car, will confirm that in a moment.
1: Yep. You see, the Cadillac's kept the lead. So Will Stevens all now handing the car over. So it's now, Will Stevens stayed behind the wheel, didn't he?
0: Yes, he has. Jack Aitken got into the Mighty 38, taking over from Earl Bamber, but Will Stevens has stayed aboard.
1: This is a long stint for Will then.
0: Mm. He's a fit boy.
1: He's been in the car for a long time. Let me work it out, and then I'll tell you exactly.
0: Brendan Hartley has, come out, actually went behind the Mighty 38 of Jack Aitken for Cadillac Hertz Team Jota a second and a half. So we wondered why were Hertz Team Jota pitting that tiny bit early with the 38 car. Well, getting Jack Aitken in to pop in a couple of quick laps, is that strategy's really worked and has got them out ahead and got them track position ahead of Toyota. And I love this, the fact that they're very different philosophies of car. You've got the Cadillac, which is a LMDH car, so it's a chassis that they get from Dallara. They have their own bodywork on it and their own engine, 5.5-litre V8. Toyota, they develop their own chassis, and the car has its own hybrid system developed by Toyota with power going to the front wheels above a certain speed. Whereas the Cadillac has to, because it's an LMDH car, uses a spec hybrid system and gearbox that's provided for all LMDH manufacturers. So two different philosophies, and you've got the Cadillac running on softs and able to make them work over a triple stint. And then you've got the Toyota that's running on medium and, again, able to make them work as well. I love it.
2: This is a really, really unusual race. I mean, the thing that really struck me, the first 8 hours of the race, so just before the eight-hour mark, so just before midnight, we had the first safety car. But it's been just this relentless run. Yes, that safety car did several things, but one of which, it bunched people back up and it allowed people to regain the ground they've lost. So it's a reset, but it's just the way, at the same time, of course the temperature would be falling as we go past midnight.
3: P1, gap to P2, behind 15.4.
2: Okay, that's a reminder to Will Stevens as he is trying to stretch his margin, but it's the falling temperature that's really, I think, the interesting thing at this point in the race. I think we're going to see changes. We are in the favour of Cadillac.
0: And that gain, of course, for Will Stevens is because they didn't change the tyres, whereas Brendan Hartley's crew did. Or did they put a fresh set on?
1: You told me they put a new set on. That was why I went straight over to my computer over here.
0: What I meant, actually, Paul, was the 38.
1: Right.
0: Right. we're on the right page now.
1: That's, okay.
2: It's about as helpful as me describing the blue Cadillac as a blue Toyota. So there you go.
1: Yeah, okay. No, it was a fuel-only stop for the number 12. So Will Stevens stayed behind the car, stayed behind the wheel, same set of tyres as he's been on. So that set of tyres, that's the question now, is that he's going on to a quadruple stint for the medium tyres that Will Stevens is on. And as you say, that's why he's managed to keep the lead. And in these temperatures, I would suggest that a medium set of tyres is going to last on a quadruple with no problem at all. It's the soft in these conditions which is going to struggle.
0: And very interesting. Very interesting indeed. And will that play into Toyota's hands? I mean, in the heat early on, Toyota were fast, really quick. But in the cool of the night, if you do enough good work in the cool of the night, maybe that you can you know, survive through the heat of the day. But it's not as if Cadillac are off the pace in the heat either. So that's playing into it. At the moment, Genesis Magna Racing sit in fourth place. Whether a quirk of strategy or not, as we've, you know, nearly 10 hours into this race, and it's something that you can go and do as much testing as you want, but there is nothing quite like being in the heat of the battle at the 24 Hours of Le Mans. And Genesis, every exam, they're just passing it with flying colours.
2: Yeah, they really are. I mean, you almost don't want to mention them at the moment, just not to sort of spoil their progress, spoil their fun. But, I mean, hold on. You look at Jaminet, he's had a fair bit of success in his career, hasn't he? So they did very well getting him on board, and it's always a difficult thing. We had representation from Ford with the WECT coming for next year, selecting drivers. Who are going to be the right fit when you've got a new outfit? And obviously Genesis have already been through and got people on contracts for, you know, quite a while. But it's luckily for Ford, of course, Acura sort of shut shop, so they had some drivers available. But I don't know, Paul, if you were suddenly in charge of a WEC team starting from scratch and you have to select six drivers.
1: You know
2: so many drivers are tied into long-term contracts, so your hand is already slightly tied, but it is fairly critical to the likelihood of your success.
1: Yeah, I wouldn't choose them straight away because drivers come and go. I would leave it for a while until my car is kind of almost... Yeah, I'd have one or two contracted to develop the car, so two cars, two drivers, but my other four drivers I'd leave to the last minute and say, okay, who's going quickly at the moment? Who's the guy coming up from underneath? What about Esteban Masson? Why don't we put him in our car? You know, when your program is as far seeing ahead, you want to get somebody who you can train up. And anyway, that would be my view. I just want to go back to this question of tyres and Cadillacs, because they're on softs. That's what I was being thrown by. The Cadillacs are on softs. The Toyota is on the medium. At least that was as far as I know. And
0: Toyota was medium, yes.
1: Yeah. So
0: I'm not throwing you off. I'm not doing this on purpose, Paul, because what does it say? A computer's perfect until a human inputs information. And you're the computer, I'm the human. So.
1: Yeah, but I'm not perfect either. So I'm just trying to reset my own thinking as well. Because we've got the two Cadillacs, in fact, all three Cadillacs are on the soft tyre. And the BMW number 20 has also gone onto the soft tyre now. That is for the first time. So, that, as we said, it is going to be Sheldon van der Linde. He's at the wheel of that BMW at the moment. But it has now dropped as a result of its pit stop down to sixth place. Say the two Cadillacs first and second, as far as I know, they're on soft tyres. And if the number 12 car of Will Stevens is going out on what is now a quadruple stint for that soft tyre, it might be interesting to look at the lap times towards the end of this stint to see if they do start dropping away and whether they have to bring him in early.
0: Is it 100% necessary to do a quadruple?
1: No. In terms of your tyre allocation, your tyre usage, no, I don't think it is. It helps you because it frees up a set of tyres for later on, because you then have some tyres available that you could use later.
0: So if you were a manager of a hypercar team, we know you're leaving your driver you've got agents phoning you saying, hire my driver. He goes, no, I'll make up my mind later. If you were in their shoes, would you be making that investment in the quadruple stint right now in order to have more? Or actually, is it that much of a payoff? Are you better just doing triples all the way through the night?
1: I would want to discuss it with the guy who was in the car. How are these tyres, Will? I'd want to see the tyres that came off the car when it did the triple stint on the soft tyre, because the Cadillac has been on the soft tyre certainly since it went dark, and so they've got the experience of running on the soft, and it seems to be going quite nicely for them. So I think we'll look at what the lap times of Will are towards the end of the stint. But as I say, I'm slightly surprised that they left him out there. But they've got him the track position. They've got him in the lead of the race. And that 14-second lead that he had has come down a bit now to 12 seconds. But that's partly because Jack Aitken is flying along in the number 38 car. And of course, don't forget, Will Stevens is only ranked as a gold driver according to the FIA driver rankings.
0: Even though he's an ex-Formula 1 driver?
1: He is FIA rated gold.
0: I give up your list. Yeah, no, platinum on my list.
1: Is he?
0: Mm-hmm.
1: Okay, thank you for that. He must have changed recently.
0: There are some drivers who didn't have the most successful career in F1 who haven't really done a great deal since, who are still graded as platinum because
1: they've driven the F1.
0: To be really honest, Mathieu Chaubert, we've talked about, he's still an FIA silver. I understand that he got out the car after a brilliant stint and he got a pat on the back from three-time Le Mans winner Andre Lotterer, who just said, I hope you've enjoyed your time being a silver driver.
2: Yes.
0: Because that's gone. We can put that in the bin because you're going to get upgraded as well. So one of these anomalies. We're coming up towards the 10-hour mark of this race. There's been so much to talk about. There's been so much to analyse with so many different... Let's hear from Robert Kubica, though, for Ferrari.
4: A bit of collaboration from Peugeot. If he can let me by before Porsches, will be nice.
5: Copy.
0: So Robert Kubica is asking his team to, I presume, give Peugeot a ring and say, would you mind getting out the way? But that's bizarre to me.
2: Well, I suppose put any string you possibly can. It doesn't seem to be attached to anything, though, that one.
0: I'm sure these are conversations that go on, but our colleagues in the who provide the feed for us with our effects, etc., doing a super job picking up on all these messages and picking what's relevant, what's not, and feeding it through to our feed, and we really appreciate that because it's really, really interesting.
2: Is it my imagination, or are we getting more radio messages this year than we normally have?
0: I don't think so. I think it is, but some of them, okay, we could do without, but I think in the most part there's some really fascinating insights to read into. Speaking of Ferraris, the one of the factory cars has just come in.
2: Giovinazzi.
0: It's Antonio Giovinazzi with a 51. That's the front-running car of the two Ferrari works cars. Let's get an update from Joe Bradley.
6: Yeah, I think this is purely going to be fuel. We've got the grills being cleaned out from the front of the car. The windscreen's being wiped. The mechanic is actually nailing on the front, on the nose of the car, completely on the car. The headlamps are being cleaned off. Meanwhile, the fuel is ongoing. So while the fuel is ongoing, all you can do is change drivers. They're not doing that. The driver stays on board. Giovinazzi stays on board. And that's it. Just putting away in the background there. So the 51, fuel only.
0: Driver database inform report there from Joe Bradley as the Ferrari 51, of course, at 499p, accelerates out towards Dunlop Curve. Meanwhile, one of the other Ferrari 499Ps of Robert Kubica, who's just been asking for some assistance from Peugeot, battling away in the mix of another French manufacturer, Alpine. The car is Italian, he is Polish, so it's an inter-Europol bun with some Italian salami in the middle of it that's in the middle of the French Alpines. I've made a mess of that metaphor, but it's,
2: you have. It's just nearly 2 in the morning. You feel a little bit hungry, a little bit of a midnight, post-midnight snack, but I suppose those other countries, because obviously Robert sort of went abroad from Poland to have his karting career. I'm trying to help you here, but not doing a very good job.
0: You're a good man, Bruce. Thank you.
2: Cosmopolitan in so many ways.
0: Exactly. A great motorsporting nation, Poland, rallying-wise, I mean, which, of course, Robert, WRC2 world champion, believe me, to be that is such a high level to win at. Poland has an amazing rallying heritage, some incredible events. And of course, with Robert, his success in Formula One, and I think his legacy has just been enhanced so much by what he's done after his time in Formula One.
2: Oh, and it takes an incredible human being to bounce back from the injury he had. You know, some will bounce back, but never as high as they were before. And yet, what we saw here 12 months ago, those final 4 hours when he was just going, I will carry this team on my back. That shows why he was the driver. Do you remember whenever Lewis Hamilton was asked who he thought his best ever rival was? He said this many times, Robert Kubica, and he's not the only one of that vintage who just knew the guy in karting was a superstar. And, you talk about the success of Poland as a rallying nation, but their racing pedigree was almost non-existent beforehand. So, you know, to be the one that is the breakout driver, that takes more than just speed in a kart, and obviously the rest is history that he's achieved thereafter. But he's also, he's such a good interviewer as well. He's got that little sort of wry smile on his face, and when he came back, people just didn't know what to expect, but they do now, that's for sure.
0: And you get the impression that he's a driver who is absolutely not here to make friends. He's here to win races. Nothing more, nothing less.
2: Yeah, he's much like me in many ways.
0: You know, you've made lots of friends, Bruce. Well, we're approaching the top of the hour here at the 94th edition of the 24 Hours of Le Mans. 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You can also, if you're so equipped in North America, you can tune into Sirius XM channel 202 and Sirius channel 137, crystal clear radio on those platforms. It's Peter Mackay, Bruce Jones and Paul Truswell with you in at the Ford Racing Global Broadcast Centre. We'll be doing a little driver change of our own in about half an hour's time. Wherever you are listening around the world, thank you for your company. We hope you're enjoying this absolute classic of this great motor race. Hello also to the voice of the World Rally Championship, Bex Williams, who's tuned in listening to us as well. But at the moment, we're under the cover of darkness here at Le Circuit de la Sarthe, but expecting it to get very warm tomorrow. So why don't we have a look through what we can expect with the weather.
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0: At the moment, ambient temperature here in Le Mans is 16 degrees Celsius, expected to drop a couple more degrees before the sun starts to rise again tomorrow. As the sun rises, the heat will build fairly quickly up to around 30 degrees Celsius, 0% chance of rain showing right now, and it's going to be hot, it's going to be sticky, and the heat is definitely going to play a factor in the outcome of this 94th edition of the 24 Hours of Le Mans.
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0: Let's talk about LMGT3, shall we? Because
1: I was just going to suggest that, actually.
0: Aren't we on the same page, Paul Truswell? Clement Schmidt is aboard the number 87 Akkodis ASP Lexus, sitting 10th at the moment, but in a bit of a train right behind the 33 TF Sport Corvette of Johnny Edgar. And then Julian Hans is in the 62 AMG for Team Qatar just ahead. And they're 10th, 9th and 8th at the moment. Leading the LMGT3 category is the Heart of Racing Aston Martin, the number 27 of Zachary Robichon, ahead of the Kessel Racing Ferrari of Lorenzo Patrese and Charlie Eastwood in the Racing Team Turkey by TF Machine there. That's the outlines. Let's get into the nitty-gritty. What are you noticing, Paul Truswell?
1: Well, the number 27 car, which is leading, this is the car that was started by Mattia Drudi, the Hart of Racing Aston. David Richards said about 6 hours ago that the cars in LMGT3 were running quite well. Well, Zachary Robichon, as you say, is doing a great job, but he's pulling away, and that's the significant thing. The nearest competitor was the Lorenzo Patrese car, the Kessel Racing Ferrari, which has just made a pit stop, and the next car up in the class, the 34 Racing Team Turkey by TF Corvette, actually has gone a little bit further on its fuel. So it's going to be taking over the lead eventually from the Aston Martin. But Charlie Eastwood, who's, for my money, the star driver in that car, is going to have to be getting out of the car at its next pit stop. However, he'll be putting Peter Dempsey into the car, who's also a pretty fast driver and doing extremely well in his new home of GT racing. Having last time I saw Peter Dempsey was racing the Walter Hayes Trophy at Silverstone at the back end of last year. But, yeah, I think LMGT3 is finally poised, no doubt about that.
8: I touch a P2.
0: Right inside. Radio from Mathieu Jaubert in the 17 Genesis Magma Racing machine. It's 13th in the standings at the moment, and it was a very quick flash past one of the LMP2s. There was contact.
8: The guy blocked the door and then he brake checked.
0: So Matthias not happy with the LMP2. My gut feel on the car it was the Proton Competition number 9 of Jonas Reed, which has been in more than one scuffle with the hypercar now.
2: Yeah, the first one, of course, was with Alessandro Pierghini. That was a very spectacular moment back when it was light in the relatively early evening at the bottom of the Forest S's. And he got a drive-through penalty, the number 51 Ferrari driver. But then Matthias Jaubert might have got away with it, but he found himself on the outside line, which is the line of diminishing returns when you go into the Porsche curves, and that could have been overly spectacular, Paul.
1: I do hate it. When I'm working with Red Camel, I hope I'm allowed to talk about this, but I do hate, they'll probably be listening, I do hate it when the drivers get on the radio and tell you something about which you can do nothing.
2: Yes.
1: You know, they'll come on the radio and complain about some other driver getting in the way, or they'll say, put the button on and say, oh, I just had a close moment, but I got away with it. Why are you telling me that? I've had a word with one of the drivers. Yeah, but it actually releases the tension, he said. It releases the tension if I'm talking to somebody. If I just say it to myself into my helmet, it has no effect.
0: They're just looking for a shoulder to cry
1: exactly
0: on. And they
1: that.
0: See you as an empathetic, sympathetic man who's going to say, it's
1: driving.
0: Okay, Rick, it's okay, Luke, you're fine. Now, one other man who, as part of our team, who knows exactly about this, dealing with drivers and their feedback, is Joe Bradley. Oh, Joe, what's your input on this one?
9: It's a very lonely job out there as the driver, and the reason why they're doing that is, I think you've just mentioned that, Peter, it's kind of just an extent. They still feel part and connected to the family that's waiting back at home in the pit lane. And they're just kind of reporting in and sharing the moment and, in some cases, sharing the responsibility. Full conversations go on with drivers. I've done a bit of endurance racing where I've been chatting to a driver on the way around, especially during the safety cars. Some long safety cars, you hear stories of drivers asking for music. There was one story I heard where there was a massive safety car at Daytona. Might have been this year, if not this year, previous years, where they played a full stand-up comic routine to the driver from a podcast. So he was listening to a podcast while keeping, you know, just tootling around. So the driver does that to mean the connection to the team, that so it doesn't make them feel all alone and all alone and lonely out there in the car.
0: There you go. So I think you actually need to bring in Joe Bradley into red Campbell Jordans for the Michelin 24-hour series, Bobby. So when the drivers are trying to share their disappointments, you'll be able to say, okay, I'll just put you on to our therapeutic consultant, Joe Bradley, while I figure out the nitty-gritty.
1: Sadly, Red Camel can't afford Joe Bradley's fees.
0: he's good value.
2: Could I just veer away from a second? We've said, let's look at GT3.
1: Yeah,
2: of the three retirements in this race, all three are GT3 runners. And what was the eventual retirement reason for Francesco Cazzolacci? Fired off into the gravel, he was the last of them to go, the number 54 Vissera, of course, of Ferrari. He was hit by, was it Gianmarco Liverato, the number 88 Ford?
1: Yes.
2: Mustang, but what was the damage to the car? I know he was deep in the gravel.
1: I don't know. I've just written down damage after contact.
2: Okay.
0: A few moments ago, coming through the Forest S's prototypes, through the Porsche curves. Really close, coming through past the garage 59 McLaren, and it's contact between the CrowdStrike APR LMP2 that was coming into the pits, and with the the Duquesne number 30 of Richard for sure, but that was really close there. Alex Quinn has just taken that car out of the pits. Oh my word, that was close. Big contact between those two LMP2s as the CrowdStrike car came all the way over from the left, right across, hitting the Duquesne and somehow making it into the pit entry. A little bit messy.
1: It was a bit of a Mike Hawthorne moment, wasn't it?
2: Yes, we've tried not to talk too much about that because that was not the greatest moment in Le Mans history. But two wheels on the grass at full speed in the dark certainly would have focused the mind of the Duquesne racer, Richard Verschuur.
0: Hearing from Joe Bradley, one of our driver database informed reporters, that the number 4 APR CrowdStrike car wasn't delayed in any way, so has got away with that contact. Lucky, and actually it's probably a bigger contact than the number 15 BMW hypercar had, and which completely ended their chances of winning the race. So it's luck is a cruel mistress sometimes.
2: Well, it really can be. I mean, especially for BMW MTWRT, they've got one in second place, which is fourth place, which is number 20. It has led the race when early stages with René Rast, Sheldon van der Linde at the wheel. But again, I was away from my perch when the damage happened and the laps were lost by the number 15 BMW. What was the main problem? I saw images as I walked back of a mechanic sort of upside down in the footwell of the car.
0: With the Ferrari?
2: With the number
0: BMW?
2: 15.
0: With the BMW, it got a damaged wheel and the tyre came off the wheel and had to limp all the way. So it happened to Porsche curves, didn't
2: yes,
0: go into
2: I saw,
0: the pits.
2: I saw that, but it seemed to be delayed a whole lot longer. Were there other injuries?
1: Yeah, they were other injuries, but I think they were consequences of that initial contact. There was it wasn't any further damage that was done when they fixed the car. Part of the problem was that the mounting point for the rear deck had been damaged, but whatever they did to the mounting point to fix it was a temporary fix, which couldn't then be properly fixed, so they brought it in for a longer stop for it to be properly fixed, and that cost them in total it was a 4-minute stop followed by a 9.5-minute stop. So it's not lost that much. It's not lost as much as the 5050 Ferrari, which we never really found out what that was. I mean, that was one of those mysterious electrical gremlins which looked to me a little bit like part of the FIA telemetry system, which is all within the cockpit. But it's kind of applied after everything else, so you have to put all the gubbins in afterwards, because that is then what sends all the information back to race control, so they can monitor the telemetry just as well as the team can in the garage.
0: Pit stop for the Heart of Racing Aston Martin that's just come out of the lead of LMGT3. Zachary Robichon staying on board. They've only got oh, they've got less than two stints worth of Ian James's bronze driver time to complete, Zachary Robichon getting his driver change done, and they've got plenty of Mathieu Drudy time in hand, and that is quite a weapon for the qualifying and race lap record holder in that category.
2: Yeah, but think about Mathieu not only taking the sort of class pole, but it was the way he pulled 7 seconds clear of the field, literally from the very instant the race started. It was the ability to attack. And I'm just going to go back around the block one more time, if you be patient with me. We just have to understand that for the test day last weekend, temperatures were cool. All through practice, cool. Through qualifying, cool. Start of the race, definitely not cool. And yet Mathieu Drudy just completely au fait with that Aston Martin. And it made the rest look really pedestrian. And since then, you know, of course, they've built on that. It's been up and down. But knowing they've got a lot of Drudy time left to play with. And when do you really want to charge? If you know someone could really deliver for you at the end of the race. If you're confident the car's going to last. But these days, you sort of have to be confident. And that is a massive boon for the team.
0: It is, yeah, quite a boast to have Mathieu in the waiting in the wings. It seems to be Le Circuit de la Sarthe where he really does his best work too. Has success in other places, of course, but here is where he really seems to come alive. Will Stevens leads the motor race, the 94th edition of the 24 Hours of Le Mans. He goes up into seventh gear on the Hertz Team Jota Cadillac up to 200 miles an hour before braking all the way down to first gear. Imagine that, seventh gear to first gear and then hard on the power, watching the gravel coming out of Mulsanne up the gears, fourth, fifth, sixth, now up to 170 miles an hour through the kink heading towards Indianapolis. A little bit of traffic ahead, they are being given a flashing blue light to be warning, say there's a faster car coming towards Indianapolis now, preparing to tip in at high speed, 205 miles an hour there that the Cadillac will get to. And then you're down to second gear for Indianapolis 2. And there's a BMW up ahead. It is Dries Vantor just coming out the pits. Let's hear from the team radio.
10: So, Lewis, to pump the brake like a good 3-4 times for every brake zone. It cuts back, but you've got to do a lot.
11: Copy, pumping the pedal, copy.
0: That's not good news for Will Stevens, race leader.
2: OK, sitting on the lead of a whisker under 9 seconds. Let's just compare last lap to this lap. Yeah, he lost a second and a half to the chasing Jack Aitken. That's why that gap is suddenly coming down. Sounds as if it come down much, much faster than otherwise would have been the case. So Will Stevens, who's driven just an impeccable performance so far in this race. Just remember, though, after the safety car period, there were winners and losers, and it was the 38 sister car from Hertz Team, Cadillac Hertz Team Jota, that had the advantage. He got swapped around. But then Will Stevens settled in so comfortably in the number 12, built that lead, but that is really quite a potential problem.
1: And of the top six, the slowest of them was Will Stevens in the leading car. Personal bests achieved by Sheldon van der Linde and also by Ferdy Habsburg in the Alpine. Both of those drivers setting the best lap, not just personally, but for the car so far. And, you know, here we are at 2:15 in the morning. Nothing, you can't see anything, but they're managing to get the car to go as fast, if not faster than it's been already, and that is something that Will Stevens is not able to do. Jack Aitken inevitably wringing the neck of the number 38 car, so I doubt whether there'll be any team orders at this stage between the two Cadillacs. Certainly, as you were just saying, Bruce, the 38 was the quicker of the two before the safety car, and it was the safety car which enabled the Cadillacs to swap order.
0: Of course, there's two things playing in Jack Aitken's favour now. One is he's got newer tyres on, and two, he's not got the brake issue, or seemingly doesn't have the brake issue that Will Stevens is contending with at the moment. And yeah, 2 seconds in the favour of Aitken in second place on the previous lap. So this is not what Hertz Team Jota want to be hearing on their team radio, that the driver's having to pump the brake. Now, he's got about a quarter of his stint left, so I'm going to say 3 laps to go, Paul?
1: 3 laps at the end of this one.
0: Okay, so he's got to live with it at least till then.
1: Yeah, it'll be maybe only 2 laps at the end of this one, because bear in mind, just to recap where I got confused last time after his pit stop, He's on a soft tire, which is now
10: Will to protect the front a little bit at high speed.
0: Will Stevens telling his Louis Delatraz, who I presume is getting ready to jump aboard, to protect the front tires at high speed. Sorry, Paul, carry on.
1: Yeah, I just wonder what that means. As I say, this has been a long stint on soft tyres, a quadruple stint on soft tyres. Admittedly, there was 40 minutes of it was sitting behind the safety car, but apart from that 40 minutes of sitting behind the safety car when the tyres weren't being worn away as quickly, it's been a very good stint from Will Stevens, and the first quadruple stint we've seen on the soft tyre in this race. Cadillac seems to be quite gentle on its tyres, I would suggest.
0: Yeah, it certainly in the United States, where the Cadillac's a very strong package, it has been really good. And again, why is that relevant? Same tyre, exactly the same tyre. And at Sebring, which has always been a traditional place where teams, remember the Audi days, Bentley days, Peugeot always used to go and race at the Mobil 1 12 Hours of Sebring. And it was a way of testing. Let's hear from Loic Duval.
12: The front net is suffering a little bit.
0: So that's somewhere where they've always gone to. And at Sebring this year, the Cadillac was right in the bumps through turn one. Way better than any other car. Just so compliant. And surely that's got to help with tyre management as well.
1: The other thing that's going to happen, I think, is that Jack Aitken is going to be pit-bound before Will Stevens. So the 38 car... came in on the previous cycle through before the 12. Remember we said maybe he's just trying to get out of kilter, but I think we're going to see Aitken in before we see Will Stevens.
0: Let's get an update then on Corvette down in the pits with this driver database informed report.
9: Yeah, leading GT car, the number 34 Corvette, that's a TF Sport car. It's just taking on fuel, driver staying on board. Charlie Eastwood, the driver. Now remind me, gentlemen, this was the car. I've been caught out. Tyres going on as well. Didn't see Charlie Eastwood get out though. So only tyres and fuel. Now behind me, we've got the 38 Cadillac in as well. But this 34 car, remind me guys, this is the car that was disqualed from qualifying because of a rear diffuser and started this race at the very back of the field. And it's been at the front of this field for quite a number of laps now in this race. So confirmed that one. The 38 is in, and I didn't see a driver get out. The fueling is still ongoing. I'm not sure if the driver stayed on board. I'm going to see. Yeah, driver's staying in, so it's fuel only. They've got new tyres. They've got new soft tyres ready. However, the soft tyres that are on that car are staying on that car.
0: Thank you, Joe. Yeah, Jack Aitken in the early part of his stint aboard the Hertz Team Jota 38 Cadillac, and the tyres staying on as well. Absolutely right, the Racing Team Turkey Corvette, which I've always had, ever since Corvette had that strong pace at the test end and practice, and looking at the driver lineup they had, they've always been a threat, but we've had to work for it, having started in the back.
1: Charlie Eastwood again, I'm surprised that he's not getting out of the car. He's been at the wheel already for 2 hours and 40 minutes. If he's going to go out and do another stint, he'll be well over 3 hours by the time he gets out of the car. Same type of thing as we saw being done by... Who was it? Somebody else who stayed in for an extra couple of stints at the end there.
2: Ben Keating burnt through a lot, didn't he? He did 3.5 hours...
1: Yeah, he did 3.5 hours in one stint.
2: One crack, yeah.
0: That's impressive. Whatever age you are, that is impressive. But for Ben, very busy businessman, has a big group of car dealerships to look after. That takes up a lot of time preparing to race and then keeping the fitness to do that.
2: The principal issue here is all of that, but the principal issue is he destroyed an elbow just 9 weeks ago. He had to have it rebuilt. And I came up with a little pet theory that if he's just going to do the minimum, the 6 hours in this race, I mean, he probably, quite frankly, he had to make his decision whether to compete here remarkably recently. How well is my elbow rebuild going? He did 3.5 hours off the bat from the start of the race. And I think he will come out with swelling. But if he's he could do it in two hits and bring his second stint forward, then hopefully the swelling won't have gone up as much as it would if he left it for longer. So if he can reduce that, but I think it's a bold roll of the dice because he had no idea how that elbow was going to react to doing multiple stints. He's done the multiple stints, he's still got to do another 2.5 hours, but I think that's my little theory. He needed to do it with just one period of recuperation, or more to the point, one period of having the swelling come up, because anything when you've had a rebuild with bone, it's a horribly uncomfortable injury.
1: Will Stevens is now on a stint of 3 hours and 25 minutes, and still isn't in the pit. So I can be almost certain that Will Stevens will be getting out of the car this time, because another stint will take him over 4 hours.
0: 4 and 86.
1: But of course, the advantage with doing a long stint, particularly at this time of night, it gives the other two drivers time to get a train to Paris, have a meal, and come back again. You know, obviously they haven't, but you know, the point is, it gives them a lot of race rest time. And you know, if you've got one driver who's prepared to do a long stint in the night, then the drivers, if they know he's going to do it, they can just walk away and give the driver his night laps. Then he can go. Will Stevens can go away and get a decent, nice rest as well.
0: Very useful. Very useful indeed. Is Brendan Hartley pits in the Tour of Racing number 8 car. He's done 3.5 hours of driving at the moment. Sebastian Bemme, 4.5 hours of driving. But we talked about a little while ago about the 17 Genesis of Mathias Jobert making contact with one of the LMP2 cars, and Joe Bradley has had an inspection of that potential damage. Joe?
9: Yeah, I'd like to confirm that the 17 Genesis definitely has hit something. The front right corner, right, the nose section has been changed. Right, so let's start from the beginning. So the car came in for a service, driver stayed on board, no tyres, just took on fuel, and a nose section was replaced because we've got a little bit of damage just in front of the right front wheel, and it's right on the corner, and it's kind of damaged. That it's got carbon fibre missing from it. I'll be amazed if that right front wheel hasn't contacted the Proton LMP2 number 9, which is where we saw that car just literally skoink down the left-hand side of the Proton into a braking area, and it has contacted, and I'll be amazed if that right front wheel is still in alignment, because it'll have taken a bit of a knock.
0: Thank you, Joe. Great stuff. Keeping a close watch on that Genesis Magma racing machine.
1: The Jack Aitken car, having made its pit stop, is now no longer so close behind Will Stevens. So Jack Aitken staying behind the wheel of the third placed Cadillac. And I reckon by the end of this lap, we'll get both Will Stevens and Sheldon van der Linde coming in at the same time. There's over half a minute between them. So Will Stevens, he won't get a way out of the pits before Sheldon van der Linde comes in, but the gap will stay roughly the same between those two.
0: Frederik Nakavecki lights up the turbocharged V6 of the Alpine, the 3.4 Mechachrome V6, to take it out for another stint. Into the pits then comes race leader Will Stevens for Cadillac Hertz Team Jota in their number 12 car. What a mammoth stint. We've seen Ironman stints in the past through the night here at Le Mans over the years. Jackie X, of course, very famous for those. Nick Tandy, 2015, another one that springs to mind, but there's been so many over the years. Will Stevens doing exactly what was needed of him. And Joe Bradley has got eyes on to this Hertz Team Jota pit stop. Joe?
9: So Will Stevens now getting out of the car. The fuel has gone on. That's the first thing that happens. Will Stevens steps out. Diminutive young man, isn't he? Well, he's not so young these days, is he? But boy, can he pedal. One of the lost talents that was heading towards a Formula One drive at one point was Will. However, he's found a home in sports cars. Yeah, I think he did get the reserve drive or at least a few tests, didn't he? If I'm, my memory serves.
0: He did a few races, I think.
9: Yeah, did he?
0: For a
9: Manor. Oh, yeah, he did. Yeah. Wasn't it Marussia?
0: Whatever it was called that week.
9: Yeah. He didn't get the car in Formula 1 he deserved, maybe.
2: Caterham.
9: So we didn't see him fulfil his potential. However, that was Formula 1. This is about the World Endurance Championship and the Le Mans 24 Hours, and we're certainly seeing a very, very classy drive here. I'm going to try and dive in. Car's off its jacks and now wheel spinning the rear wheels as it heads out. I'm going to dive in and see if I can get an insight as to what that issue was he was reporting with the brake pedal. I'll get back to you.
1: That was a new set of soft tyres going on to the car that Louis Delatraz takes out onto the circuit. And as long as Louis does to the fronts what Will Stevens was trying to tell him to do, then all will be well. Quite what he was going light on the front. Sheldon Mandelinda is also in the pits for a fuel-only stop, as we expected. So those two pit stops, pretty much identical lengths, head back out. The gap between what is now second and third remains at around 30 seconds. And the new race leader is Jack Aitken, who pitted earlier, remember, than the Will Stevens Cadillac. So the advantage swinging for the moment to the 38 in Jack Aitken's hands, and Jack, having been lapping pretty rapidly in that first stint, has now completed two laps of his second stint, but on the same set of tyres.
0: Jack Aitken, he's a relentless performer. He doesn't have many off days. Bit of debris on the circuit, or more so on the edge of the circuit, coming out of Tête Rouge, where the drivers do use a lot of exit curb there. One of the, it's actually an orange cone that's been disposed of by one of the Peugeot hypercars. Just probably ended up in the trees on the left-hand side over the barriers. But yeah, Jack Aitken leads the race now. Let's get some team radio from Peugeot.
13: I know why. So it's just to let you know. Yep. Okay. How many have I had now? You can tell me on the outlap.
0: Yep. Not sure if they're referring to the orange cone or not. But
1: I think he was referring to track limits, because it's hugely useful to the race engineer if he hears from the driver, I think I just went over track limits, because the race engineer can then tick him off as well. So I think that's what he was referring to, because he was well off the track there at Tête Rouge.
0: That's true, yeah. Which, of course, there's an enormous advantage. It's if you run wide at Tête Rouge, open the steering up, open the power up, you can gain a lot of time, and that's why it's against the rules to do that. Brennan Hartley dicing with one of the Genesis coming around the outside at Indianapolis 1 and into Indianapolis 2. Is that the 19 Genesis, would it be? Of Mathieu Jaminet.
2: No, it's a Cadillac.
0: I beg your pardon.
2: I thought I was thinking, was that orange or was it gold?
0: It was going down the side of the Cadillac. You're absolutely right.
2: It's either 38 or 12, but 12 has only just come out in the hands of Louis Delatraz. I'm just going to see where he is around the lap. In fact, it could have been his on his outlap.
0: You can tell it's time for me to take my slug.
13: Yes, nice one, great job, mate.
0: To take my slug of sacred coffee during this night owl stint. Well, we're coming towards the bottom of the hour, which means it's time for a CrowdStrike Racing in race update.
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0: 10.5 hours of Le Mans have passed. We've got 13.5 still to go. It's 2:30 on a Sunday morning, but we're having fun. Jack Aitken is having fun. He leads the race in the Cadillac 13 Jota Cadillac V-Series R, but by 16 seconds now from Brendan Hartley. They've completed 169 laps, actually, at the moment. I should tell you that. We've been going pretty much flat out since a 40-minute safety car period, which was around about 2.5-3 hours ago. That's now safely put behind us, and we're still running as fast as we can to chase that distance record, if it were possible. Might still be. Jack Aitken then leading the race, 169 laps completed. In second place is the number 8 Toyota, Brendan Hartley, at the wheel, doing a good job, just had a pit stop. He is in second. Third is the Cadillac number 12 of Louis Delatraz, and he is a further 2 seconds, not even that much, behind Brendan Hartley. So the Cadillac's putting the pressure on the Toyota. A little bit further back, and up into fourth place, is the best of the Genesis cars, Mathieu Jaminet, taking advantage of being able to go a little bit further on his power allocation, on his fuel allocation. And so the Genesis moves up to fourth place, a dream position for them. And they'll be hoping that that can be maintained. They're half a minute behind the three cars ahead of them. In fifth place is the BMW, car number 20, Sheldon Mandelinda, still in with a shout, but the BMW just proving a little bit fragile, with the number 15 car, Dries Van Tour, sitting well down the timing list at the moment. Sheldon Mandelinda in the 20 is in fifth. In sixth place is Nick De Vries with his Toyota. So two Toyotas in the top six now, as well as the two Cadillacs. Nick De Vries in sixth, number seven. In seventh place is Antonio Giovinazzi in the Ferrari 499P. He is 9 seconds only behind Nick De Vries. In eighth place is 101, the Wayne Taylor Cadillac, with Ricky Taylor currently at the wheel of that one. Ninth is Robert Kubica in the number 83 Ferrari. And tenth, Charles Milesi in the faster of the two Alpines. That's car number 35. Fred Bukovici in 36 is immediately behind him in 11th place. And 007 Aston Martin, Ross Gunn behind the wheel, is in 12th, and all of those cars still on the lead lap. In LMP2, Nico Müller leads there in the Inter-Europol competition car, number 343, ahead of the Duquesne team, Orica of Dorian Pan. Those two having a good battle at the moment. Dorian Pan right up the exhaust pipes of Nico Müller in the Inter-Europol car. In third place in LMP2, in... that is a position which has just changed, because Nico Müller has just taken that position from Dorian Pan. Dorian was in the lead, but a slightly slower lap from her. So that's a change that has only just happened into Europol ahead of Duquesne. Vector Sport, with Ryan Cullen at the wheel in the car number 26, is in third place in LMP2. Fourth is Jonas Reed in the Proton car. In fifth place, number 43, is Kuba Smikowski in the second of the Inter-Europol competition cars. And in the rounding out the top six in P2 is the Forestier Racing Orica of Ollie Gray. P2 and being led still by the CrowdStrike Racing by APR Orica, number 4, Alex Quinn behind the wheel. But he has TDS Racing with Kevin Estra in second place, but Kevin is quite a long way behind. The TDS car is actually nearly 3 minutes behind, so getting on for a lap, separating the leading two in the Pro-Am class. LMGT3 being led by Johnny Edgar in the TS Sport Corvette, number 33. Second is Zach Rubicon in the Aston Martin, number 27. Third is Sebastian Alvarez in the DKR Engineering. That's an LMP2 car, isn't it? So in third place in LMGT3 is Lorenzo Patrese in the Kessel Ferrari. So Corvette, Aston Martin and Ferrari is the top three. Although, as I was giving you the update there. Zachary Robertson just got himself ahead of Johnny Edgar. So Aston Martin now ahead of Corvette. Ferrari's not only third, but also fourth, courtesy of Alessio Rovere in his Ferrari, the Vista AF Corsa car. And then Jack Hawksworth, in number 78, is leading a Coty ASP team, Lexus. That rounds off the LMGT3. And we still have another 13 and a half hours to go.
1: Keeping you up to date. The hourly update.
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3: 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That's the reason for this year's hashtag 2121RSL24. And a little bit of a shift change here in the Ford Racing Global Broadcast Centre with Johnny Palmer back in the chair. Thank you to Peter Mackay. He's off for some well-deserved rest. And as I woke in our very smart Ford Tourneo custom van, which is an eight-seater, and at times all eight seats have been utilised to get us in and out, I realised we're still miles away from half distance, half two, so another 90 minutes

0: it's a very different pit lane they've come back to after 4 hours. It's the temperature's gone down, the humidity's gone down. It's very pleasant and very dark. And obviously it's always lovely working with you, Johnny.
1: Of course, Nick. Likewise. And that pit lane report was much better than an adequate, I would suggest.
2: Well, he is the captain.
1: Yeah, that's also true. And that goes back, hopefully you were listening to a conversation that was many hours back when we had a fabulous welcome from Dr. Vincent, and they wanted to serve somewhat adequate in comparison. But generally speaking, Nicks are good to fabulous.
3: As long as they're factual, that's the main thing.
1: Well, can't always guarantee that. True.
3: To confirm the fact that Nick said it came in fifth place, and we'll see where it comes out when it comes round at the end of the lap. But it was in fifth place as it came into the pits. It's not yet lost that fifth place because the LMP2 cars got themselves a bit more spread out than the hypercars. Although it is still a lot of LMP2s are on the lead lap. In fact, there's only one that's not on the lead lap. So out of the 10 non-Pro-Am LMP2 cars, 9 of them are on the lead lap in LMP2. Just to mention as well, Antonio Fuoco, despite that long pit stop for the Ferrari, number 50, whilst the electrics were investigated on that car, I think it was half an hour in the pits. Despite half an hour in the pits, it's got itself ahead of all the LMP2 cars. So such is the distinction between hypercars and LMP2 that even after a half hour in the pits, the hypercars do bubble up to the top fairly rapidly. It's not the case that we had when hypercar first came in, when an LMP2 car very nearly won the race overall.
1: Let's hear from the other voice in the pit lane during this segment here on 91.2 FM Radio Le Mans, Duncan Vincent, down in Genesis land.
4: Genesis Magma Racing number 19, Mathieu Jaminet, has just stepped out of the car. 4 stints. That was a colossal effort in the car. How are you feeling?
5: Yeah, feeling good. I definitely prefer these cooler conditions versus the start of the race when I did a double. The night is something I really enjoy, you know, especially here in Le Mans. It's always very special to be back. So, I had fun out there. 4 stints for me and the tires. It worked pretty okay. So, yeah, we take that and keep on going.
4: This is a bit of a step into the unknown for the Genesis. Obviously, a lot of testing has been done. But how is the car performing in the transition from day to night?
5: Yeah, it seems all right. Obviously, nothing replaces Le Mans, you know, as much as you do. We try to prepare ourselves. We had some endurance testing last year. We had one closer to this race, but you know, Le Mans is so special, it's hard to really replicate anywhere else, and luckily for us, it seems that the car really comes to life at night. I think that's always a little bit of the feeling for some other cars as well, but so far it's for our first ever outing. Everything goes according to plan pretty much, so cannot ask for more.
4: And what can you tell us about the condition of the track itself?
5: Yeah, I think the track is extremely fast right now. Actually, the safety car, the marshals did an amazing job of cleaning a few areas. There was a lot of gravels that can cause puncture and people to go off. So I think in terms of safety for the drivers, so avoid any puncture, to don't slide off track. They did a pretty amazing job there to get the track super clean. So hopefully it stays like that until the morning, that nobody cuts too much the inside and doesn't bring gravels into the track.
4: You were in the car for 3 hours and 11 minutes. What are you going to do now? Bit of a drink and a rest?
5: I'm definitely going to go get some food, get a drink, not a beer yet. I keep that for tomorrow, but definitely have a drink and some food. And then I try to have some sleep before getting back in later on.
4: Mathieu, thank you very much.
5: Thank you.
1: Mathieu Jaminet from the number 19 car with Duncan Vincent, and that pit lane report informed by the brand new driver database website, driverdb.com.
3: I love the way he refers to tomorrow as being later today. I think we all fall into that trap in the middle of the night because it doesn't feel like tomorrow yet, although it has been for over 2 hours. I'm sure he's going to have that drink at the end of the race, and he'll thoroughly deserve it. Cause, I mean, the Genesis mentioned it during the hourly update. For a moment there, was up in fourth place overall before Jaminet brought the car in for a three-team pit stop. But, you know, I mean,

0: I honestly find that hard to believe, that they've turned up with a brand new car. They've had two races ever in it, and they brought it to Le Mans, and it's performing at this level with not just a brand new car, but no history. Okay, they've got a lot of people who have a lot of Le Mans experience. And I remember well last year, John Hinthoff spoke to Cyril Abiteboul and about how well...
1: ...and carrying more speed through 21. So if you could do that, you can try.
2: I'm up this year, I don't really get it.
3: Brendan Hartley talking with his engineer about turn 21, which is Mulsanne.
0: No, that's because the teams use turn numbers.
3: Yeah, yeah.
0: Which is very frustrating because I don't have a map that has turn numbers on it. There must be one out there somewhere.
3: I thought I'd seen one, but yeah. I just called Mulsanne because that's Marshall Post 21. Yeah. But you're right that it doesn't map perfectly well. I was just going to look at the map that I was referring to at the start of the week to see whether that has corner numbers on it. They again tally with the Marshall posts. In the meantime, let's go back to the pit lane and see what Nick Damon is watching.
4: Just seen the 007, the Aston Martin Valkyrie, the car that is a slightly more further advanced of the two hypercars coming. Stand and stop, it seems. No, they didn't lose any time, but one of the mechanics was having a bit of a fiddle with a large black sort of box element that's behind the multicoloured indicator that all the hypercars have, it's telling you how long they're in the pits, how much charge they've got, what position they're in when they're on the track. And there's kind of a big box, it's probably about the size of a lunchbox, behind that, black, and he's kind of unseating and reseating it. It looks like it's almost certainly something to do with electronics, but he was fiddling with it for quite a long time and put it back in again. I have no idea what it was, and I don't think it's a problem, but I shall have a good old look at the next one to come on and see if I can work out what the thing does.
3: Nick Damon with that pit lane report informed by driver database. So Brendan Hartley was talking about understeer at turn 21, but he and his engineer were discussing maybe trying something slightly different, whether that be brake bias, was that, or brake balance?
0: Yeah, I think balance. Ryan Dingle is the engineer at Toyota that is talking to Brendan Hartley. We've heard a lot from him over the course of the race, and I'm beginning to like him, actually. He's one of these guys that talks a lot to his drivers. And the quality of the radio is far better than we ever get with our Porsche. Anyway, Brendan Hartley is struggling a bit, though, and I think that's worth making the point. He's been out for six laps since he came in for a refuel. He's on his third stint on this set of tyres, but he's lost in that six laps. He's lost 10 seconds on Jack Aitken. Now, that's probably as much down to Jack Aitken being blooming quick. But as I say, as far as Brendan Hartley is concerned, it's not very good that he's losing all this time.
3: The 7 Toyota is into pit lane and has just had a stop for fuel certainly, and it was fuel service. Thank you for the confirmation. So Nick De Vries got out and Kamui Kobayashi got in. Also, Alpine number 36 has just outbraked itself going into Mulsanne corner. So partly missed the corner, but thankfully also partly missed the gravel trap. There was a flick of stones as that 36 Alpine managed to get back onto the racetrack and has lost a limited amount of time for Fred Makovicki. Let's go back to the pit lane and to Duncan Vincent to find out who you are about to speak to. Someone who was in the race a few years back.
5: Yeah, I'm a little bit starstruck right now. Jimmy Johnston. I'm a huge NASCAR fan and I get to meet Jimmy Johnston at Le Mans. Jimmy, first of all, how are you?
6: I'm doing great. I'm so happy to be here, and what an incredible experience. I was here in 23 driving, but to be here as a fan and soak it all in, such a special, special weekend.
5: What do you remember about driving here through the night?
6: Mulsanne straight, can't see much. In the distance, you can see the corner, for the chicane that's there. And the history that's behind everything that it deserves to be, and like being a kid, I felt like a kid. kid in that moment, living it. It's just the most incredible thing.
5: And what do we see you doing? Are you just here purely as a visitor, or are you here with Cadillac, or what are you up to?
6: Just here as a love of the fan of the sport, lover of the sport. Our team legacy in NASCAR has an affiliation with the JOTA team, and so just here in support and loving being a part of this.
5: Now, you put a good friend of our Radio Show Limited back in a car. We saw Dario Franchitti racing one of your trucks quite recently.
6: That was so much fun. Dario gave it such a good run. I hope I can bring him out of retirement again soon. Maybe even Marino, even though he doesn't have the hair. You know, I just love those guys so much. They're great humans, and yeah, it's been a lot of fun, especially as legacy expands and grows and the ways that we choose to do different things and have fun. It's been fun.
5: Jimmy, thank you very much for your time.
6: Appreciate you. Thank you.
5: Thank you.
3: Jimmy Johnson, who was in this race in 2023 with the NASCAR.
7: 2024.
3: I was definitely trying to look that up.
7: No, you did that. Did that really well. Seven-time NASCAR champion. You don't luck into one championship. You certainly don't luck into two. Seven proof.
3: Yeah.
7: But I get to see him every year. He comes over and competes at the Goodwood Revival and just loves being with people like Dario, with Jenson Button, who of course shared the car with him in 2024 here at Le Mans, and just laughing as he's driving little Alfa Romeos, Austin A4s. He doesn't care, just wants to be there, part of the show. But I love the fact that he's here as a fan. It just shows how cosmopolitan this event is. And when he came here to play, it was just something that was so alien to everything that he'd been involved in his racing career. But cross-pollination, I mean, it was happening in the 50s and 60s, going from the, you know, drives from the States coming to compete in Europe and vice versa. And, you know, long may it last. And if it brings new fans in, and the way, for example, Max Verstappen brought about a mere 70,000 fans through the gates of Nürburgring 24 hours, and a lot of people, Formula One fans, it was the first time they'd seen that race, so the global audience became huge. And my view of motor racing, I think very much like all of our views, is we like it all. You know,
3: yeah,
7: it's not just, we're not just single-seater people or touring car people or sports car people. The richest motorsport fan is someone that watches right across the board. There we are, I've said it.
0: And isn't it good that, I mean, we have people like Jimmy Johnson, Tom Christensen earlier in the race. I mean, obviously he has a huge association with Le Mans. But it's just good that these people are prepared to be here at Le Mans at nearly 3 o'clock in the morning when they could be enjoying themselves.
3: It was 2023. Yeah, that was Jenson Button and Mike Rockefeller who came back in the...
7: Sorry, I just can't
3: year.
7: Read it this time of night.
3: That's all right.
7: 2023 entry and managed to... Yeah, there we go. I'm clocking
3: rare,
7: off at half
3: it's
7: three.
3: It's rare for me to be correct, so I just wanted to flag that up.
7: We'll get the T-shirts printed.
3: Yeah, thanks very much. First time in the 21 years of covering this race
5: not
3: for Radio
5: true,
3: Show
5: Johnny.
3: Limited channels.
5: Not true.
3: No, okay. And it's not true that I've covered this race for 21.
0: But
3: okay,
0: the thing is, you didn't trust your memory. You looked it up. And that's a marvellous thing these days because
3: yes.
0: you've had a memory of something. You think, I'm sure that's not right. But, you know, there were facilities for looking these things up.
3: Thankfully there are. So,
7: well, it doesn't reflect well on me. I looked it up and looked at the wrong lines. Nearly time to take time out. Talking of times.
3: Go on.
7: Time started to come in from Dries Van Toor. Is it too little too late? You have to feel his number 15 BMW M Team WRT entry, four laps down, hasn't a hope, but at least it means that this car has probably been fixed, but maybe it also means it goes better in much cooler conditions, and they are much cooler now. They were at the start of the race, and that was one that started near the front and worked its way backwards in that opening stint for Kevin Magnussen. Didn't seem to like the heat at all. And, you know, Paul, what can you do? You're so far down, as a matter of pride, you just got to stay out there.
0: Exactly.
7: And perhaps you could help the sister car, and the sister car number 20, is running in fourth place overall. Maybe you can learn something on the tyres that may help them as temperatures change, but might feel you came here to win and you're not going to win from four laps down. But that crew, Kevin Magnussen, Raffaele Marcello, Patrice Vanthoor, they're the sort of warrior type of racing driver.
0: Yeah, I mean, Le Mans is all about 61 losers and one winner. And, you know, we've got 186 drivers and only three of them can be a winner. So there's an awful lot of disappointment that you have to take away from Le Mans. But what you do is you count the good bits. You work out what are the targets. What's our realistic target now? Let's try and get to... So instead of being four laps behind, let's try and get so we're three laps behind by 4 o'clock in the morning. Or, you know, you set yourself a target. Let's just see if we can achieve that. And that's what's going to be motivating Dries Vanthoor at the moment. As you say, he's got a relatively new set of tyres, which we put on his car when he got into the car about 40 minutes ago. He's probably got a lap or maybe two laps of fuel available to him, so the car is getting a little bit lighter. The conditions, as you say, the BMW certainly seems to like the cooler conditions. That was exactly what we were hearing from Mathieu Jaminet, wasn't it? That the conditions seem to like the Genesis. Well, I think the conditions do favour a lot of the cars. And as we were saying earlier on, one of the things that is going to perhaps catch people out is if it starts to get really warm tomorrow, then they're going to feel the car is now rubbish. You know, it's great when the car is getting better and better the longer the race goes on, but it's when the car starts getting worse and that's when the motivation starts to go, and you really have to push through that,
7: especially when it's the motivation's going down and also your physical capabilities. You're becoming tired. And when you're getting tired, the last thing you want is to get hotter again. But that's what is coming. 15 degrees seems to be 14, 15 at about 6 in the morning. Appears to be the lowest point on the forecast at the moment. And it's coming through in about 3 hours at that point. You're getting towards 3 in the morning here on Sunday at Le Mans.
0: It is, as Johnny said, we're not even halfway yet, but that's how these races go. You don't...
3: Aston Martin having to go straight on at the Mulsanne corner, and in fact going all the way around the roundabout as well in the correct direction here in France. It's the 007 car that goes goes anti-clockwise.
7: It's almost as though it's a new punishment. You don't get a drive-through, you get to go around.
3: Like a joker lap.
0: Well, it is the approved way to rejoin. Because part of the reason, of course, is you can see what's coming as you rejoin if you're doing that. If you start trying to reverse your way back onto the circuit, things are only going to go wrong. That is exactly the same as Brendan Hartley did, I think probably while you were both on your break.
3: So 007 returning to the racetrack. That is Ross Gunn, who is in 12th position and was trying to catch Ye Yifei. There's just less than half a minute between those two. Nick Damon, in the meantime, is watching full service pit stops.
4: Yeah, for the 94 Peugeot, obviously, this is not a great event for them. But in fairness, the cars, from what I've seen, have been running metronomically, just metronomically slightly off the pace. Loic de Val hopped out, Theo Pourchaire got in. Main thing to comment on that is they had a massive problem getting the tear-off the windscreen. The first tear-off tore itself in half, so they then tore off a second tear-off, which they then left on the side of the car, which seemed a bit weird. That'd be blowing off down the straight somewhere. So they've been littering. But, you know, I suppose the thing they have to say about the car is it's not been particularly quick, but it does seem to have been relatively metronomic.
3: Yeah, so far they've had the reliability. They haven't necessarily had the outright pace, and the warning signs of that were there, well, just under a week ago when we had a couple of sessions of test day, one in the morning, one in the afternoon. That pit lane report, informed by driver database, the brand new driverdb.com website. Let's stay in the pit lane, actually go to the other end, and this time Duncan Vincent. Duncan, what have you just seen?
5: Yeah, I was just watching a quick driver change at the Vista AF Corse 21 Ferrari. Now, I've seen a few releases earlier on today that haven't been that close. That was the closest release to being a bit of a pit lane disaster there. That one might be looked at. Keep your eyes on that. I think it was the number 9 LMP2 car. It was all happening so quickly, Johnny. But keep your eyes on the bottom of the screen. Unsafe release may be investigated with the 21 AF Corse Vista car.
3: Okay, so 21 Ferrari from the LMGT3 class. And you're right that the number 9 car was in the pit lane at that point, because that is Jonas Reed for Proton Competition. Number 9 car has had a terrible start to the weekend because Harry King wrecked some suspension. He then immediately had a spin. This is in a free practice session, and it took them a long, long time to come back from that. I'm really impressed that the number 9 car is currently in 6th position, and the 21 Vista Air of Corsa Ferrari now has Simon Mann at the wheel, but by the sounds of things, that was very close to an unsafe release and could well be looked at by the officials.
7: And don't forget, of course, that number 9 car was from Pro Sun competition, that Orica was given a side swipe and shoveled off the track at the exit of Forest S's by the number 51 Ferrari, the car that should have been challenging at the front and with Alessandro Piergini. As it happens, he's back on board now. He's very desperate not to lose the moment, but he could have ended both of their races there. So that was a bit of a blot. There was a drive-through penalty then forced onto the shoulders of the number 51 Ferrari crew. It's ninth overall. It didn't help itself, but yeah. And there was another clash later on. I think it was one of the Genesis trying to go around the outside of the Porsche curve entry right-hander around the Proton competition Orica. So it's actually sort of having a bit of a charmed time, but it's had its pit stop. It's back out. Driver who'd been making good moves was Oliver Gray, but he's also just dived into the pits. That's the number 29 entry in LMP2 for STA Racing by Panis. It's been always right at the front, but you know, when you see a driver who at this stage in the early hours of the morning is just picking off a rival in front of him by 2 seconds a lap, you know, these are the sort of things that change the order of the race. Not as much, of course, as a safety car. We've had the one early on, and it was about 40 minutes?
0: Very nearly. It was technically 44 minutes.
7: 44,
0: good grief. Very nearly 46. 44 minutes and 54 seconds of safety car. But it is only the second neutralisation of any kind that we've had. If you discount yellow flag zones, we've had multiple wavings of yellow flags here and there. Haven't had any slow zones, which I've been very surprised by. One full course yellow, no slow zones at all, and one safety car is the count so far.
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3: So, current temperature is 16 degrees Celsius, still expected to dip to 14 by 6 a.m., so in another 3 hours' time. But the thing about the skies above, there's not a huge amount of cloud around, so the sun doesn't have that to burn through. Virtually no chance of rain either, 3% by the time we get to 6 o'clock in the morning. But that means that the sun is going to start to heat the day quite radically, and by 4 p.m. race time finish, it will be 29 degrees Celsius here at Circuit de la Sarthe.
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3: And let's begin this next race hour, because in 1 hour's time, by the way, we will be at half distance at 4 o'clock in the morning here at Circuit de la Sarthe. Let's begin with a trip to the pit lane. Duncan Vincent.
5: Yes, we come down to the Corsa garage for hypercar. Car number 83, Robert Kubica, has just stepped out of the car. Quite a lengthy chat with the engineers on the pit wall. What was the feedback from you to them?
10: Short feedback, but I just wanted to understand if I can go sleep or not, or just relax a bit. In the night the car is working better. Unfortunately, during safety car we didn't make a right call, so we lost a lot of time and we are running quite behind, but we're trying our best. At least in the night we can a bit push in the corners. We are slow on the straight lines, but at least tire is holding in cooler conditions, so we are able to drive the car and at least recover some lap time we lost which we are having on the straight line, but yeah, in the day it's even harder, so yeah, we'll see. The night is short in Le Mans, so and probably Sunday will be warm. I mean, in the day will be warm, so we are expecting a tough race.
5: Is there anything you can do to help the car in these extreme temperatures that we'll have tomorrow?
10: Not really. I mean, you know, when you are slow on the straights, you need to kind of recover lap time on the corners. But if the tire is straight away overheating, then you actually have to go slow also through the corners. So there is no really medicine, but that's how it is. We are all focusing on trying our best. Unfortunately, the safety car call it didn't help. We could take advantage of it, I think, but we didn't. So we are running quite behind. But yeah, we try our best. The race is still long. We need some luck, and then we will see.
5: Are you going to get some sleep?
10: Well, yes. Now I will know soon if I have to jump back with less than 2 hours. So then, in this case, I will not sleep. If I can have 4 hours break, then I go to sleep.
5: Robert, thank you very much. And down the other end of the pit lane, my good colleague, Nick Damon.
4: Yeah, just having the second of the Aston Martin Valkyries came in. Just again, I was having a quick look at the what they were doing. This big black panel behind the light panel. Interesting. It's some sort of area where various detritus collects, because they just pulled it out. The large amount of tire debris has come out. It's interesting. I think it's the if you look at the aerodynamic way the Valkyrie works, it's very much like an F1 car with a bit of extra. Bodywork on it, so actually it sucks up the various parts of tyres, and then it shovels into the sort of the middle of the car, much further back than you'd expect. Normally they're clearing out the backs of the open arches over the wheels, but in this case they were very much pulling out the rubbish from just behind this legality panel. So that's what they're doing, just clearing out rubbish.
3: Thank you very much to Pit Lane Report, or One Interview, One Report, both informed by Driver Database, the brand new Driver DB .com website. 87 Akodis Lexus a few moments ago. Did it have an incident at Mulsanne? Just riding the curbs, really, inside of that corner, and that sort of pushed it wide. Oh yeah, and the outer tyres of Lexus number 87, the class leader in LMGT3, running briefly through the gravel track. That was Jose Maria Lopez.
0: Yeah, what happens on the exit of Mulsanne corner is where the gravel gets thrown away by other people going on, it makes the curb, which kind of goes into the gravel bed, quite pronounced. And it's very easy to get a puncture, not in the surface of the tyre, but on the inside wall of the tyre, up against that curbing. So that's something that you have to be just a little bit careful of.
3: Let's get an update from Nick again, because the race leader in LMP2 is pitting on schedule.
4: Yeah, I mean, it's suddenly got quite busy the pits, wasn't it? Leaving the 43 in full service again, a bit of a clean-up. Car looking suitably dirty for 11 hours of running, but it's getting a bit busy at the moment. Obviously, after a long safety car, the cars begin to clump together again. But that was a very clean, ordinary service. A lot of this going on. The weirdest thing about this is I'm wandering up and down this. I'm in the second half of the pit lane, and there's no closed garages. Everyone's still running after 11 hours. So it's... perhaps we need Duncan round it, because I think Duncan has got like 100% record of retiring cars, man. Duncan, is that right?
5: I'm not a curse, I would like to say that, but I am standing next to an LMGT3, the Iron Lynx number 79. Now, I can smell oil, but I can't just smell it, I can see it. It's actually on the back of the car. If you have a leak from the engine bay in a car, 9 times out of 10, it will come underneath the car and up the boot. That's exactly what we're seeing on this Mercedes. The smell of oil is quite rife in the air here. We've gone through the pit stop. We have fueled it, we have put new tyres on it. The bonnet is now up, and they're summoning one of the fire safety crew towards the front, because this doesn't smell right, guys, and it certainly has dropped a lot of oil on the ground. So I'll see if I can do a little bit more investigative journalism by going up the side of the car towards the front of it and see exactly where they're trying to work on, because This is all done in the middle of the pit lane, Johnny. They've not gone in the garage. They don't want to do that. It is on a dolly, so they can quickly turn it around and put it back in the garage. But as yet, you won't see this on the television screens. But it's down the front of the engine, which would make me think it's from one of the possible pulleys, like auxiliary belts, which comes off the front. If it's a seal layer that's leaking, that's not a good thing, chaps.
3: And that's not the first AMG that I've heard about that was leaking oil. Was it Martin Berry all those hours ago? I mean, Martin's car sadly is no longer in the race, but I'm pretty sure he was reporting the 61 car was splattering oil in the first hour, or maybe just for the second hour. So it's starting to become a common problem in more than one AMG.
0: I'm gonna take a risk here and take issue with Robert Kubica. I'm not sure if either you, Johnny, or Bruce were here, but one of our pit lane reporters reported a significant argument going on between Robert and the race engineer on the pit wall, with much waving about of arms during that safety car period. And it was very clear that Kubica disagreed with the race engineer. I think the race engineer was right, because I think, well, they stayed out. The point being, they stayed out during the safety car period. But I think that actually helped them rather than hindering them. They got the fuel eventually, but they got much more fuel by coming in at the end of the safety car period than they would have got had they come in at the beginning of the safety car period. And they would have lost position on, well, not position, but they would have had a lot of cars that they would have had to have caught up with. So I don't think it really harmed their chances at all. I'm just checking the graphs. I don't think it's really harmed their position at all by staying out during that safety car period. But I know Robert Kubica and his race engineer had that same discussion when the safety car was actually out.
7: Now, who was it, probably several hours earlier, it was still in daylight hours, who said, "Who's that idiot up ahead?"
0: Yes.
7: And it was Kubica who was up ahead.
0: Yeah, well, he's a very emotional driver. I mean, he's a lovely chap. I mean, he won Le Mans for the team last year. Undoubtedly, that 3.5 hour stint at the end of the race that helped that car to win. But he was desperately concerned that he and his car were actually going to be allowed to win the race ahead of the red Ferraris. You know, the emotion runs very close to the surface with Robert Kubica. But it's good to have that kind of person in in the race.
3: Nick Davis just watched a full service for the number 36 Alpine. So that is Victor Martins now taking that car over, rejoining in 12th. But I'm going to head to Duncan Vincent, because you've been watching further work on the 79, and actually that car's no longer on the pit apron, Duncan.
5: No, Johnny, they pushed it back into the garage, and there was a large pool of oil round about the size of, I'm going to say, a 12-inch flatbread pizza that might have a stuffed crust ring. That's exactly what it looked like on the floor. That's not good. There was a lot of oil dropped in a very short amount of time. They're now cleaning it up with some speedy dry, if I use my American terminology. But that doesn't look good, especially, Paul Truswell will know this, as of where they were working on the engine, it was at the front. And if it is something that comes up a pulley, if it's a seal behind that, that's very difficult to try and fix and remedy that. So, it's in the garage, the number 79 car in the LMG T3 for Iron Lynx. I will keep you up to date with what goes on, and let's hope that I haven't brought somebody else to the end of the Le Mans.
3: Are you a fan of a stuffed crust? Often those are a controversial decision. Well, I do like one.
5: But... Well, the fish finger sandwich got a lot of chat. I do like a stuffed crust as well, but, you know, a lot of people like square pizzas as well. I'm a fan of those.
3: What? Yeah. No, Bruce Jones is a firm no, I think. More traditional pizza and nothing else.
7: Yeah, thin crust. I'll start with that, you know.
3: Okay.
7: Just by starter, I haven't thought about the main course.
3: No, fair dues. Not great news if you're an AMG fan, because one car is already out of the race. That's the 61 that Martin Berry was last at the wheel of, and the 79 in the garage. Lynn Hedenius, the young Dutchman, big talent, but he needs a well car in order to show that here at La Sarre. Let's hope that we've not seen the end of Mercedes number 79. And otherwise, we're looking at the third and final Iron Lynx car, which, where is that position? That is the Team Qatar machine, and it is currently in 12th position in LMG T3. Julian Hansers driving that, the half silver, half burgundy AMG. 38 is Jack Aitken, and he currently leads by 31 seconds, heading into Arnage now. And Jack Aitken continuing, really, where he showed his speed in Hyperpole 2 on Thursday night. Actually, that lap didn't stand in the end because of where the car had been released at the start of the session ahead of the BMWs, and it had gone too early. But blistering pace once again from Jack out front.
7: I'd give you someone else who's doing blistering pace, and it was absolutely no surprise at all. Lauren Heinrich just having a belter of a year racing in LMP2. Not only that, in a pro-am entry, CrowdStrike Racing by APR, and he's just putting in lap. He's just done the fastest lap for that guy. He's lapping 2, 3, 4 seconds faster than a lot of the LMP2 cars up ahead of him. Maybe early in the stint, I can't remember exactly when he went out, but every time he's been in that car, he has been super quick. It's down in 11th place in LMP2, leading the Pro-Am class within that category, of course. But Lauren Heinrich is just having this most outstanding season either side of the Atlantic. I mean, Porsche have just taken him under their wing.
11: Yeah.
7: And, well, quite rightly so, because he's been a superstar. But day or night, makes no difference. He's an absolute flyer.
3: The Portuguese flag resplendent on the nose of the number 25 Algarve Pro Racing car. So that is Enzo Trulli that's brought it in. And also in from the race lead was the 30 Duquesne team car of Dorian Pain. So that means that Nico Müller cycled back to the front in LMP2 in the 3-4-3 into Europol competition car.
0: Yes, LMP2 is slightly difficult to follow because most of the leading runners in LMP2 didn't come in during the safety car. So they stayed kind of a little bit out of sequence with one another. Whereas the hypercars came in all at the same time under the safety car. And so they're kind of more on the same schedule as each other. So we get all of their pit stops happening at once, and we can kind of judge how they do against one another. What I was interested by was the last time a Toyota came in, the number 8 car, which was Brendan Hartley handing over after a triple stint to Ryo Hirakawa, is that the Toyota mechanics put one soft tyre onto the number 8 car, and that went on to the front left. The others were medium tyres on the rest of the car. So one soft tyre on the Toyota. They did the same on the Kamiya Ashley car, number 7, which is the slightly delayed car. So again, Toyota kind of trying soft tyres by putting one tyre out of the 4. But Cadillac seemed to run quite happily on the soft. And after the performance of Will Stevens in the 12, I just wonder how long Jack Aitken is going to stay out there on his set of softs, because he could well go for a quadruple stint.
3: A couple of pit stops for Duncan Vincent to feast his eyes upon, both in LMP2. 25's now gone, but how did that go, first of all?
5: Are you still talking about pizza when you say feast? Because you'll get Bruce Jones going, I tell you that. The 25 Algarve Pro car had a good stop. As I pause for effect, as the AF Corsa 183 LMP2 car leaves the pit lane. Good stop, but just a little bit slow on getaway. And it's amazing how much time that will cost you on track. If it's a little bit sluggish getting moving, you lose time on track. But that was a lovely stop from AF Corsa. You wouldn't expect anything else. And it's the details that go into these things, Johnny. You know, that everybody plays their key part in a pit stop. That somebody jumps in the front of it, they start spraying the windscreen, they get the flies, the debris off. They've got guys either side making sure the ducts are emptied of all the pickup and the rubber, because that can make the brakes overheat if they don't get the correct amount of air through. But there's never any sort of rush. It's always nice and calm. And Francois Perrodo would like that. He's got Mathieu Vaxivier and Ben Barnicot. Good team, good lineup, very impressive car and driver setup.
3: Yeah, Ben Barnicot then staying with the 183 car. He takes that out for another stint. And it's actually the 183 and the 25 that are doing battle for 14th position. There's actually a reasonable amount of time between those two cars, almost 4 minutes. Might settle down slightly as they now rejoin and go through the next split. Dorian Pain stayed at the wheel of the number 30 Duquesne team car. And that slots into second position then. So still ahead of Ryan Cullen, the slimmer gap is culled back to Tom Dillman, which is about 6 seconds right now. So 26 Vector Sport car is third, and the 43 Inter-Europol competition car, their second entry in the race, is 6 seconds adrift with Dillman driving that 43 car. Oh, but off into the gravel. I fear it's the 25 car on an outlap. Certainly a blue LMP2 car from, well, if it's 25, it's the Algarve Pro Racing of Enzo Trulli, but it may not be. There are other cars of that sort of same shade of blue, and unfortunately the power's gone off as well. It is car 25, Enzo Trulli, and that looks suspiciously like the gravel at Mulsanne corner. So it's gone straight on and is now nose to the barrier, and Enzo's trying desperately to get the power on in reverse, but he's going to need the marshals, and he's going to need an extraction vehicle. It's Arnage, actually,
0: it's a bit further round,
3: so Arnage corner, where everybody else takes the tight, or the 90 degree right hander. He's made part of the corner, actually got much further round it than I'd expected, and then the tyre belt, which is in front of the tyre wall, sort of tapers in the final moment, right up against the curb, and it was that last bit of the corner that Enzo couldn't get around.
0: We're going to go full course yellow. The countdown now happening to the full course yellow. 3, 2, 1. Now we're in full course yellow.
3: So Stewie Cox down at Algarve Pro Racing can see exactly the pictures that I'm describing to you, and they're already getting a spare nose for that car prepared, but it's going to be a few more minutes yet because the marshals are going to have to arrive on the scene. Full course yellow means 80 kilometers per hour all the way around the racetrack. This will provide marshals the opportunity potentially to clear other areas of the track. Here's Eduardo,
11: the track and the racing line.
3: So Eduardo Freitas giving the advice to stay off the racing line in certain areas, stay right on the exit
11: to the pit lane. We have other marshal posts performing works, like 21 marshal post 4 also.
3: The marshal post 21 is Mulsanne corner, and marshal post 4 is not far away from Forest S's, and the 25 car is going to be lifted and plonked back onto the road to enable Enzo Trulli to drive away. But the pit lane is closed at the moment on the full course yellow.
0: Pit entry lane is closed, that's right, yes. Yes, I mean, the opportunity taken, although in effect it is only Arnage corner that is affected, but the opportunity to just sweep some of the debris away around the other parts of the circuit, very sensible to do this. Because we've had so few cautions, there's been very little opportunity to clear the circuit. And in the old days, you used to be able to get to go on the circuit. You still can go on the circuit, but they kind of constrain you to the start-finish area nowadays. When you come onto the circuit at the end of the race, in the old days, you'd be able to get on the circuit straight away at the end of the race. And there was so much rubbish on the circuit. We talk about marbles, these bits of rubber that get thrown off the circuit, but it does make huge sense to use these incidents to clear other parts of the circuit at the same time. The good thing with the full course yellow is that the safety car doesn't offer you is that it gives you an extremely rapid recovery time. So once the incident is cleared, the marshals just wave the green flags, and wherever you are on the circuit, you only have to be able to see a green flag. You don't have to pass a green flag. If you only see a green flag, then you can go. And again, there'll be a countdown from Eduardo giving you the information as to when that full course yellow is going to be removed and when the green flags are going to be shown, so you can get yourself ready.
3: Looks like two cars might have beaten the full course yellow. Did they beat the prepare for full course yellow is the next question. I'm pretty sure they did, according to Nick Damon's reports. The 43 into Europol competition car of Tom Dillman and the 19 Genesis. So one of in LMP2 and one in the hypercar class, the 19 Genesis Magma Racing GMR 001 of Paul Luchatin. They are now both on outlaps and might have got a cheap pit stop there if they got in ahead of the prepare for full course yellow message.
7: I've just got a slight inkling there might have been two cars off. Only Enzo Trulli down at Arnage, but also it was reported that course and rescue vehicles on the circuit or in an exposed position at Marshall's Post 21, which is the one on the exit of Mulsanne Corner. Maybe that was simply out there to do what Paul was suggesting, was to put the gravel back where it had started the race, in the gravel trap, and therefore cover up that curbing. If you dropped your left wheels down in the gravel, where the gravel had been removed, there would be a sharp edge. But just doubling down, the only car on my timing screen that has S next to it, i.e. stopped on circuit, is Enzo Trulli, so maybe I've misread that situation. But if I have, I apologise, and if it is for them to clear up debris that's on the circuit and get circuit surface a little clear, well, that's fine as well. They probably wouldn't have done it if it wasn't for that number 24 car off in the fence.
3: Yeah, Eduardo suggesting that marshals were going to be in other areas of the track. It's too good an opportunity, really, not to dress certain corners. The 26 Vector Sport car, Ryan Cullen, running in third a moment or two ago going into Arnage, and there's a hint of lock-up here and there from other cars as well, just the puff of tyre smoke, but nothing as significant as Enzo Trulli, and he has now been put back onto hard standing.
7: And he's actually being guided to keep turning to the left to rejoin the circuit. Sorry, I just said the 24 car was off. I've looked at the position, it's 34th. But the car is number 25, Argyle Pryrosing, and we just heard in our ears that Stuart Cox at Argyle Pro Racing has a new nose ready to go. But in fact, as that car turned back onto the circuit, couldn't see any notable damage. But it's quite hard to see damage on a black nose on a black car on a black night.
3: True enough. I think it was just a slight nerf of the tyre barrier. Actually, Enzo had done a good job in rotating the car before it finally arrived in the gravel. He then needed to lock a couple of the tyres in the gravel trap to avoid a significant impact. It helps that the tyre wall just tapers in, so it was a slightly shallower angle. He was nowhere close to hitting it, you know, at a full 90-degree angle. Eduardo, again.
11: So 20 seconds.
3: This is us coming out of the full course yellow due to a to
12: we
3: end.
12: We will remove full course yellow in less than 15 seconds.
3: Less than 15 seconds.
12: 10, 9, 8, 7, 6, 5, 4, 3, 2, 1. Full course yellow removed.
3: And back to green we go in the 94th edition of the 24 Hours of Le Mans. We're live on 91.2 FM around the track here at Circuit de la Sarthe, around the world on RS1, part of the Radio Show Limited network of channels. Our CrowdStrike Racing hourly update is 5 minutes away, so that allows us to get an update from Paul.
0: I'll leave less than that. Just to confirm what Nick was suggesting about the two cars that came in close to that full course yellow, and just to make sure that I've got it right, Johnny, it was the Inter Europol car number 43 and the Genesis car number 19 which came in, and they did get in not only before the full course yellow, but before the message coming up which said prepare for full course yellow. And the very purpose of having that message saying prepare for full course yellow gives them that opportunity. So it was tight for both of them, but as Nick suggested, once again, outstanding pit report, he has managed to get going again.
3: Another LMP2, or is that a hypercar off? It's a hypercar that's been pulled Martin. Off to driver's left. It looks Genesis-shaped.
7: Yeah, look at those front wings. The lights, green lights flashing.
3: Headlights are flashing. So
0: after Mulsanne Corner coming down to Indianapolis.
3: And it is Paul Luchatin in the number 19 Genesis Magma Racing, the GMR 001. So after Indianapolis and the run. Is that after Porsche Curves as well?
0: No, after Mulsanne Corner. Sorry. On the way to Indianapolis.
3: Gotcha.
11: 23 and 24, we have a car stopped MP2324 on driver's left.
3: And there is confirmation from Eduardo Freitas. So those involved with the brand new Genesis Magma Racing program watching on. It's been a phenomenal run to this point for both Genesis cars. They are, well, being shown right now 12th and 13th, but that's after the 19 car has lost positions. And yes, it had no speed not long after Mulsanne corner. So poor Luc Chatat doing the sensible thing of pulling to the left-hand side of the road, but still on the public road section. And all of a sudden the headlights go off.
0: I have to say that's almost certainly something to do with the car automatic systems. There's so many systems to go back to green after a full course yellow. There'll be some procedure Paul-Luc Chatin has to go through in order to engage full course yellow mode.
11: Course yellow in 30 seconds.
3: Another full course yellow, Paul, in order to deal with this. The prepare for full course yellow has already been shown. So again, pit lane entry road is now closed. 20 seconds to go.
12: We will go under full course yellow in less than 15 seconds. Full course yellow in 10, 9, 8, 7, 6, 5, 4, 3, 2, 1. Full course yellow.
3: And 007 Nick Damon got in the pit lane. It was nip and tuck. It made it.
4: Oh, you're right. I'm a very quick word with Tom before the countdown, the bottom of the hour. Tom, that was a bit of stroke of luck just in before a full course yellow. How is the car at the moment?
13: Quite challenging, to be honest. I think, very difficult to keep the medium tyre in the window, so I had a lock-up towards the start of my second stint, which I had to carry through to the third stint, and it was pretty difficult to manage, but all on me, really. I just needed to be a little bit more aware of that, but overall, pace is okay. I think we're just trying to get into that top 10. I think that's really our target for now. We don't have the speed of some of the other cars, unfortunately, but enjoying it still. We're at Le Mans.
4: How different was it when you went out for this nighttime stint compared to the heat of the day?
13: Very different. It's kind of, the track is very different because early on, obviously, there's less rubber down and less, I'd say, gravel and things like that. So I was just trying to work around that. And also, obviously, there was a safety car quite recently as well. So the hypercar field was pretty packed together. Enjoying it still.
4: And are you going to enjoy a rub down and a rest now? Or are you too wired to sleep?
13: No, I'll definitely try and get 2 hours or hour and a half or something like that. Try and reset and then come back in the morning.
4: Yes, sir. Thanks, Tom.
13: Thank you.
4: And at the other end, Duncan's managed to retire another car. That's four now, I think.
5: You're going to get me a bad rep, Damon. Welcome back to the paddock, and you've retired another LMGT3 car. Unfortunately, the Ironlinks number 79 Mercedes, well, these cars have a dry sump system, so you can position the engine lower in the actual chassis, which is fabulous for weight distribution. But you still have to watch what you're doing, because if you cut too many kerbs and hit too many high kerbs, you can still damage the underneath of that engine. And that's exactly what's happened to that car. The crack is unrepairable. Unfortunately, for LMGT3, we have lost another car, the 79 Ironlinks car, out of Le Mans for 2026.
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0: 91.2 FM, and the latest order then of cars as we're under another full course yellow, fairly quickly following the previous one. This is down to the number 19 Genesis, the GMR 001 new for 2026, coming to a halt between Mulsanne and Indianapolis corners. But the race is led, and in fact it's a first and second place run right now for Cadillac Hertz Team Jota. So Jack Aitken leads in the number 38 car on lap 185, and under the slower speeds, the gap is called at a minute and 17 or so seconds, more likely to be a minute, maybe slightly less than that, and I'll get you a real-time gap just as soon as we get going again to green flag conditions. But he leads Louis Delatraz in the sister Cadillac Hertz Team Jota car, number 12. Rio Hirakawa in the number 8 Toyota is in third position. And that car also on the lead lap, as is Sheldon van der Linde's BMW car number 20 running in fourth. Then it's the 101 Cadillac WTR car of Ricky Taylor, the only invitation entry from the IMSA WeatherTech Sports Car Championship. All the other hypercars are World Endurance Championship regulars. Kamui Kobayashi is in sixth position in the sister Toyota car number 7. And then in seventh position, the best of the Alpines to date, Charles Millesi in his A424. Ye Yi Fei in the 83 AF Corsa Ferrari has been making steady ground. And the car's doing okay in the nighttime hours as well. Although Robert Kubica, one of its drivers, fears how they may get on when temperatures ramp up again later today. In ninth position and now rejoining number 51 Ferrari of Alessandro Pier Guidi. 10th place for the 36 Alpine of Victor Martins. And then the 007 Aston Martin of Tom Gamble, who that car managed to sneak into the pit lane prior, we think, to the prepare for full course yellow message. So again, a better pit stop, or a cheaper pit stop, if you like, because it was done, predominantly done, whilst the rest of its rivals were limited to 80 kilometres per hour under the full course yellow. So that 007 car going back into the race with Tom Gamble in 11th, ahead of the sole surviving 17 Genesis. Not saying that the 19 car's out of the race, it is being pushed at the moment by marshals to a safe location so that the full course yellow can be lifted, and it's about to be lifted, in fact, in 30 seconds time. So fingers crossed the 19 car will be able to get going again. But Pipo Durrani in the 17 is in 12th, and the 19 car is running again as well. So even better news that Paul Luc Chatin's car has fired back into life. LMP2 led by the 343 into Europol competition car Nico Müller, leading Dorian Powell's number 30 Duquesne team car, and they are exchanging the race lead as we go back to green right now, exchanging the race lead every time the other one pits. The 9 car is back up to third position for Jonas Reed for Proton Competition, fourth place for 43 into Eurobowl Competition. For SDA Racing by Panis, Ollie Gray, two-thirds of that lineup are defending European Le Mans Series champions after a cracking season in 2025. The 37 car is in sixth place for CLX Motorsport, ahead of Vector Sport 26 and Nielsen Racing's number 24, eighth. And in LMGT3, that class is led by the 27 Hard of Racing team Aston Martin. Zach Robichon drives right now. Jack Hawksworth drafted back into the Akodis ASP team for 2026 after he did such a good job last year. And that car, number 78, is second, ahead of the 87 Jose Maria Lopez-driven Lexus. 23 is the other Aston Martin. Dudu Barrichello is driving that, and he is in fourth, ahead of Nicky Katzberg's TF Sport number 33 Corvette, fifth. The 21 Vista AF Corsa Ferrari for Simon Mann is in sixth. Seventh, the 34 Racing Team Turkey Corvette. And in eighth place, it's the 150 Richard Mille AF Corsa Ferrari for Lilou Wadou.
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0: 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And it is Cadillac that lead, and they have a car in second position as well. So it's all going rather sweetly for Cadillac Hertz team Jota. However, the third placed Toyota, now we have got back up to speed. The gaps are somewhat more condensed than I was suggesting during the update. It's actually 21 seconds, the gap first to second, and less than that back to the Toyota, because Hirakawa's got about 7 seconds between he and Louis Delatraz in second. Hang on, Paul.
3: Poor old Paul Loup-Chatan managing to get the car going as you were just running through that rundown, Johnny. The marshals, as you rightly said, were pushing him to a place of safety. They hadn't really got him to a place of safety, but they'd got him opposite a gap in the wall. We then got a message up coming in from the radio communications between himself and the team back in the pits. Paul Loup reported, "Oh yeah, I've got P1 on my screen, which is presumably part of program one rather than being in position one." He radioed back. They said, "Okay, it should be good to go. Try firing it up." He did. The marshals stood back. They wanted to give him a push start, but the engine did fire. They were then able to give it a get it into a gear, and the car then trundled off again. So Paul Loup-Chatan was able to get going again in the Genesis, although not before he fell off the lead lap, because that car had been going so well. He was comfortably on the lead lap, whereas the other Genesis, the 17.

0: Chatham is going through and continuing on his way with a car that seems to be working all right now. Don't you hate it when that happens?
1: Yes, I suppose it's not as bad for Eduardo Freitas and others calling the full course yellow and then the car starts to move, which is the age-old rule where you start kicking yourself that you didn't leave it long enough. Now, speaking of full course yellows, and I was just about to mention Ricky Taylor having a good fight with Kamui Kobayashi. In fact, it looked like they've just changed positions. The teammates from the Daytona 24 Hours, because the Japanese has raced for Wayne Taylor Racing in the past. Kobayashi running fifth, but to Ricky Taylor right on his boot lid. However, now it says Car 101 Taylor, and I'm just going to assume that's Ricky, is now under investigation for potentially misbehaving under the first of the two full course yellows, because that was 3:24. Just to confirm, Paul, that that was the first of those two back-to-back full course yellows, was it?
0: Yes, that was coming out of the first of the two full course yellows, that's right.
1: And now Parker Thompson in the 69 BMW GT car is going to be checked that he didn't speed up too quickly as well, coming out of the 80 kilometre per hour limited full course yellow.
0: It's hugely difficult when you've got someone counting down in your ear, 5, 4, 3, 2, 1, to wait until zero. The temptation is to go 5, 4, 3, 2, 1. Okay. But you do have to wait until zero on that countdown.
1: Yeah.
0: So that I'm suggesting is possibly what has happened. Both of those incidents that are under investigation, I won't call them offences because they're not yet, they're under investigation, but both of them coming at the end of the full course yellow, and Ryo Hirakawa in the Toyota that he's in third place in this race, not the one that's just come into the pits, but Ryo Hirakawa has also been or is being investigated for the same offence, although that is coming out of the second full course yellow period.
1: Let's go to Nick Damon, who is watching this number 7 Toyota stop.
2: And it's a full-on, you've stopped at the traffic lights in London, and there's three people trying to clean your windscreen, whether you want it or not. They're all scrubbing away at the lights. They are, you get a huge amount of time to get the virtual fuel or the actual fuel, depending which you want it to be. It comes in the car. Something I've just discovered, and it's interesting really, obviously they're up in the what we used to call the row of woe. It's obviously no longer that way because all the big teams have moved up there for the ease of exit, but obviously it's constructed in a very different way. It's not underneath the grandstand, and it's noticeable that the pit boxes themselves have retained the heat a lot more, so they're still really quite toasty inside, and when you walk out it's the cooling breeze. So if you actually, the mechanics who are working in there are much warmer than the mechanics who are, well, it's too warm everywhere, are much warmer than the mechanics who are working in the older garages underneath the grandstand.
1: Thank you, Nick. That pit lane update informed by driverdb.com, the brand new driver database website. I now know why or how, first of all, Kamui Kobayashi got in front of Ricky Taylor. He did that on the brakes into Mulsan Corner during his in-lap. And then it looked like Taylor got back in front again before Kobayashi finally then came into pit lane. But we know how much the engineers stress to have a very, very quick in-lap where possible, where the car is light on fuel, it's obviously low on energy, and you've got to maximise the in-lap and then the out-lap as well when the car reappears. It's a little quieter for the Japanese in front and behind. He is in a bit of isolation between the two chicanes on the Mulsanne straight. They're having just come out of the Daytona chicane and now pulling through the gears on this outlap for the eighth placed Toyota. The sister car is running in third for Ryo Hirakawa. Let's go back to the pit lane then to Duncan Vincent for this pit lane report, informed by Driver DB.
3: Racing spirit of Le Mans for LMG GT3. We have Valentin Hasclo here. You have just stepped out from the car. What's your back? There's tyres. Just stepped out from the car, and a quick word with the engineers. How was the stint for you, and what was the feedback?
4: It was a long stint, four stints actually, and it was a tough exercise of triple stinting the tires, but it actually lasted pretty well. So.

0: We're happy. Unfortunately, we're lap down, so we're fighting. But it's like, just we don't know why we're fighting for, but we just keep pushing, and we'll see in the morning.
1: And there was a change of results with the road to Le Mans, so you are now classed as the winner for that. Obviously, a good feeling.
0: Yes, that was good. It took a little bit of energy off of me, but it was a good preparation for the race still.
1: When do you get back in the car?
0: Straight after Mario, so I guess in about an hour, 30 minutes.
1: So there's not a lot of time for you to rest?
0: No rest.
1: Okay, I won't keep you much longer. Thank you very much, Valentin. Fabulous stuff. Here we go.
2: Excellent. Yeah, just to finish the point about the road to Le Mans, we had an epic scrap, if you missed that race on Friday morning, between two McLarens that were nose to tail. It was the United Autosports car and the chasing Jean-Baptiste Simonard for SMC Motorsport. It all came to a head coming out of Mulsanne Corner with a collision with an LMP3 car. But then it turned out that SMP Motorsport's bronze driver had not been in the car for long enough, so that car was disqualified, and Valentin Hasclo, along with his teammate Philip Saga, who were the championship leaders, have further extended their championship lead now after they effectively inherited the win. But that was Friday's race. We're now into Sunday morning's race at the 24 Hours of Le Mans.
3: Yeah, Valentin has just highlighted an interesting point that we've not really made. We've been talking about getting the bronze driver time out of the way as early as you can in the race. For people like the Ben Keating car, the number 33 Corvette, that car has done its time for Ben Keating. He doesn't have to drive it anymore. Great, you think. Okay, everybody else can drive the car for the rest of the race. But it does mean, as we were just hearing from Valentin Hasclo there, that the other two drivers who have got to do the rest of the race do have their work cut out, and they have to ensure that they take adequate rest times between their stints in order not to go over the best of the drive times. So, it's all very well getting the bronze time done, but, you sometimes get a benefit by having the bronze come in the car later on in the race.
2: Let's go back to Duncan, because you've gone a few garages along pit lane to Heart of Racing team.
1: From one Aston Martin to another, we come to Heart of Racing, the 27 car, and he's just stepped out. I can feel the body heat coming from him. He's that warm. Zach Robichon, you'll be... I want to know, are you happy with your stint, or what's the feedback?
4: Wasn't my best. Can't really explain why. Sometimes you just... doesn't feel like you're putting it all together. So I was struggling a little bit, but... when that happens, especially in these long races, those are going to happen, and then you just focus on not making any mistakes and try to minimize your losses. So from that point of view, I'm relatively happy, just kind of kept it clean, and I don't even know where we are, if I'm being honest with you, but I think we're near the front, which is all we can ask for.
1: Did you find that the full course yellows, does that upset your rhythm as a driver? Is that maybe one of the things that's hurt you?
4: It does a little bit, especially at night. It's harder to kind of turn the tire back on. By then, we were on a triple stint tire. So then just getting the temperature back up just seems like a bit of a struggle. But, overall, it's a part of racing, and it's the same for everybody.
1: So you're just over a minute back from the class leader. You're still very much in the game here.
4: Yeah, we're going to keep pushing. Still a long way to go. There's still over 12 hours, so... there's still a very, very long way to go, so we'll just keep fighting.
1: Thank you very much. Still a full Sebring to go, exactly. He was kind of smiling there as he walked away, Johnny, but you can just tell he's a little bit unsettled.
2: Yeah, well, you can have a plan, I suppose, going into the race. It did look like, on paper, the two Heart of Racing team Aston Martins were very, very strong. I still think that's a phenomenal lineup. They've got the Italian Stallion, as he's known within the team, Mattia Drudi now, back at the wheel, taking over from Zach. And a minute and 11 seconds is a phenomenal amount of time to have 11 cars covered by that amount of distance. And in fact, you can lump in the next two that are within 90 seconds of the class leader. In behind them, Lorcan Hannafin and Ben Tuck in the TF Sport. That's the Johor racing car and Proton Competitions' Ben Tuck. So, and just less than 90 seconds separating 13 cars, Paul.
3: Yeah, and 17 cars are still on the lead lap in MGT3. So, you know, we've got 25 in the class altogether. 17 of them are on the lead lap. So, if anything, I would argue LMGT3 is actually closer than the other classes. So, yeah, I certainly wouldn't be giving up if I were even on the lead lap, because you only need another safety car or something which will close the field up. And, you know, the complexion could change again. You know, there's so much. We've been saying it. We're not halfway yet, so there's so much that can still happen in this race, and it probably will.
2: Duncan, still in Aston Martin land, it's very difficult to actually tear you away from there. You've just watched a pit stop.
1: Yeah, people will start thinking of Peter Snowden, won't they? That's another joke. It was very interesting. This is one for you, Trussers, okay? Barrichello, Dudu sat in the car. It was only fuel, no tyres on that. He was very animated in the car, lots of hand signals. So he was clearly talking to the engineers in the car about something. But yeah, the Goodyear tyre technician come out, just inspected the tyres and sent them straight back out. Fuel only for the number 23 Heart of Racing Aston Martin in LMGT3.
2: And also pitting on this lap is the Richard Mille AF Corsa Ferrari for Lilu Wanu, number 150 in the very Brazilian colours, the green and yellow for Custodio Toledo, their bronze driver. Let's actually stay in the pit lane to take another pit lane report, this time from Nick Damon, again informed by the brand new driver database website.
5: Yeah, Benji Gotha just got into the very awkwardly numbered 58 from garage 59. Finn Gerhets got out. Pretty stand the stop. It's very relaxed, kind of constant stoppage going on now. I'm just waiting for some. But basically, all that happens is Duncan brings a drone by retiring cars, and I walk up there to his closed garages. It's marvellous.
2: So he's setting the goals up, and you are missing it. Yes, it seems so. But the closed garage doors are the key to abandon, sadly, and retirements, of which we have had only four to this point, and they've all been in the LMGT3 category. We still have 18 hypercars running. We still have 19 LMP2 cars running in that combination of 10 LMP2s and 9 Pro-Am teams. But it does seem like the attrition is being found in LMGT3.
3: Which is surprising, given that they're supposed to be the road-based cars. But
2: yeah.
3: I think, to be fair, none of the retirements that we've had have been entirely mechanical. They've either been caused by contact with other cars or as a result of the car going over curves and damaging the underside of the engine. In the case of the most recent retirement, the Iron Lynx Mercedes number 79, which is the most recent one to have its retirement. Our leader, Jack Aitken, is due into the pits either at the end of this lap or the one after it. By my reckoning, it'll be the end of his third stint behind the wheel. And the question that I'm going to throw out there is whether the Cadillac Courtesy Jota crew look like they're going to be sending Jack out for a quadruple on these soft tyres that he's been using so well, or whether they're going to move him on to a new set of tyres and get a new driver in the car, in which case, instead of Jack Aitken being in it, it should be Sebastian Bourdais getting into the car for his what will be his third his second stint, beg your pardon. Sebastian Bourdais was the final driver to get in on the first rotation, so he'll be coming in for the second turn behind the wheel.
2: And Nick reports that Seb is in the garage and raring to go, so yeah, that tallies perfectly.
3: So it's only a triple stint for Jack Aitken, but it will mean that Seb will be in the car at around 6 o'clock in the morning, by which time the sun will be coming up, and potentially you could get a very fast driver at a fast time of day.
2: Yes, so yeah, be warned of that, because we could be seeing some very good times. Obviously, as soon as the soft tyres started to be applied to cars, the temperature had dipped enough, then that's when the timing screen started to go green and purple in a few places, but there is still scope to go a little bit quicker. It's easy to remember the fastest lap to this point because that was lap 123. 123 for Earl Banbury, car number 38, and that fastest lap of a 326.370 still stands. We've just completed 190 laps at almost half distance, another 7 minutes, and we will be halfway through the 94th edition of the 24 Hours of Le Mans. 88 Ford Mustangs come in. It looks like the right-hand headlight is not functioning. Now, whether that's going to pop back into life, it remains to be seen, but I know that's the team checking tyres on the front right corner. The 88 is going to be sent away, and it's still minus one of its headlights. Both need to be functioning, don't they, Paul?
3: They do, but it is possible that they have two settings on the headlights on all the Le Mans cars these days. They have pit lane headlights, which are not quite side lights, but they have pit lane lights, and they have full beam headlights, which is what they use the rest of the time when they're out on the track. So it is possible that when they get to the pit exit, they'll put full beams on, and then the car will suddenly become very visible indeed.
2: I'm told actually by Duncan that the headlight's not even on that car. The right-hand headlight on the 88 is not there. It's just a big hole. So
3: that's working.
2: Yeah, that's why it's not working. Here's the 101 Cadillac. Nick Damon's watching the stop.
5: Yeah, this is the full service. It's a Taylor swap as well, Ricky for Jordan. And they are still... God, the fuel takes a long time. And in comes a completely brand new set of white sidewalled soft tyres. You can hear them going on. They are not even scrubbed. And quite early on, we had a few teams that were running some sort of one-lap scrubs on there, which they'd done earlier on. These are fresh as a daisy to take the coldest part of the day. And away she goes. Away initial electrical power then fires up. And then everyone shuffles up a little bit as we wait for the 38 to come in. Sebastian Bourdais skulks out to get in the position to jump in the car. And they also have a set of tyres. So Aitken is getting out in a few seconds' time.
3: Just to go back to your easy to remember fastest lap time, Johnny, Earl Bamber on lap 123, put a bit of context into that. That was at 11:22 yesterday evening. So pitch black, but he just got a good bit of track, no traffic, and was able to do the lap. And very often, even in the complete darkness, we do see fast laps possible when you get a bit of clear track ahead of you, and you can never predict when that's going to happen. It just kind of pops up at you.
2: Indeed. It wasn't as if that was planned at all by the team. It's just that the seas part on one particular lap and everything slots into place nicely, and Earl Bamber will have thoroughly enjoyed that, I'm sure. That was a few hours ago now.
3: Aitken is in the pits then with the Cadillac Hertz team Jota 38.
2: So Nick again is right there to watch it all.
5: Couldn't be close if I didn't get the only way I could be close if I got run over, which you know,
2: please
5: may
2: don't
5: or
2: do
5: may.
2: That.
5: Well, I'll save that for the last in for dramatic purposes. I must say it's one of the most relaxed driver changes I've seen. Often driver changes seem completely frenetic, everyone panicking, it's all arms and elbows. Sebastian Bourdais strolled round, Jack Aitken strolled out, because they've realised you've got such a long time whilst the fuel goes in that realistically, you know, these guys could probably change three times in the time they've got. Fuel's still going in, and they all run round now, and once again it's a brand new set of white sidewalled soft tyres.
2: And that wonderful sound of the wheel guns in action as well. So brand new softs for new driver Seb Bourdais. Away goes the 38 Cadillac back into the night. Just enjoying that. The V8 power of the Cadillac, and then now it fires fully back into life. Then quick glance at the mirrors from Seb as he makes sure that he's not going to interrupt the flow of a car on the racetrack. Careful not to cross the blend line as well. In fact, he did have a car alongside him. It was one of the Genesis, might have been the 19. That was in strife not too long ago for poor Luc Chatin. But that does seem to have been shaken away quite quickly. Inexplicably, the Paul-Luc Chatin-driven Genesis stopped between Mulsanne and Indianapolis. Got going again after a bit of martial power.
3: And hasn't been back into the pit since.
2: Exactly. Exactly. So Genesis will be quite pleased with that, actually, because they were looking from the garage, thinking, right, what bits will we need once the car comes back to the end of the lap and potentially pits, but it didn't need to, and it hasn't interrupted its flow. We are a couple of minutes away from 4 o'clock in the morning, and we're a couple of minutes away from half distance. Therefore, there is just time to speak to Jack Aitken out of the 38, Nick.
5: Jack Aitken, another incredibly impressive triple stint there. I mean, this is quite an enjoyable day, really, isn't it?
6: You're being way too nice. it was not bad. A few full course yellows at the end, which added a bit of spice to it, because when the tyres get old, then obviously they're that much harder to keep up to temperature. And I did have a little bit of a nasty lock-up after one of them at the restart. Nursed at home, and Seb will be in the car now, so yeah, it's going okay.
5: I think it's more enjoyable now it's dark and cool than it was when it's hot and sunny.
6: The triple stints are definitely easier, yeah. I mean, Earl's like a camel. He doesn't mind the heat, but I definitely feel it a little bit. So I'm going to rehydrate, have a bit of sleep, and then, probably got a couple more stints in the morning to do.
5: I remember I saw the video of you showing us around the massive behemoth, which is the GM motorhome. I mean, how much is that helping you guys, having the all those facilities just next to the track?
6: It helps a lot. I mean, it's all the little things, right? Obviously, everyone sees the massive structure, but we've got a great team of people that take care of us, make great food, keep morale high, which is no small thing. It's probably worth more to the crews than it is to the drivers, just having somewhere nice to chill. But, we've obviously invested a lot to make sure that we're here to go for the win. That goes to every last little detail.
5: Great stuff. Thanks, Jack.
6: Cheers. Radio Le Mans
2: weather. Temperature currently is 15 degrees Celsius. It's going to drop another degree, I reckon, by 6 o'clock this morning. And it'll stay like that for a couple of hours before climbing again. 8 o'clock, 16 degrees Celsius, but pretty much zero chance of rain now for at least the next 24 hours. And a really nice day. It's going to be hot too. Maybe not reaching 30 degrees Celsius, but 29 by the time we finish this year's race at 4 o'clock.
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2: The 94th edition of the 24 Hours of Le Mans began yesterday afternoon at 4 o'clock. It's now 4 o'clock in the morning, so we have less time to go than we've had in this race. And you tell some of those drivers that are maybe on course for a double stint, a triple stint, maybe a little bit more than that. The hurdle's not really quite crossed for them, I'm sure. Once they get out of the car and realise everybody has done half the race, that might well be a bit of a shot in the arm. But concentration is still very much, in the case of Ryo Hirakawa, on his next stint, because he heads back into the race, fourth position for the chasing Toyota, and he's got two Cadillac Hertz Team Jota V-Series R's ahead of him, first and third, and sandwiched between them on the timing screen is the 20 BMW for Sheldon van der Linde. It's Paul Truswell and Johnny Palmer in the Ford Racing Global Broadcast Centre. Now we can start to measure the number of laps we've done so far and times it by two, get a rough idea of how many we might be doing.
3: You're going to have a 45 minute safety car in the second half of the race, because that's what we had in the first half of the race. Remember, we need 398 to break the record. I did a little sum a little while ago and said, well, if it stays good until the end of the race, then we'll probably get to maybe 385, 390, somewhere in that direction. In order to break the hypercar record, which is perhaps a more realistic target than the overall distance. We only need 388 laps only. But that is a reasonable target to aim for. And even given that long safety car period, no reason why we shouldn't get 388 laps. Keep fingers crossed, we may yet get a distance record for hypercars, if not an outright distance record. I was fascinated, though, listening to Jack Aitken and the amount of preparation that he was describing that goes into this race, and not just in terms of the car, in terms of the support that the drivers get. And, you know, you were saying, Johnny, about the drivers having to deal with having to do another stint or another two stints, as the case may be. But, you know, they've been training for this since they knew they got the drive, which in many cases will be a year ago. So they'll have been building themselves up. They'll have been getting medical advice as exactly how they need to deal with this. So, you know, yes, it's a tough ask, but these guys are professionals and they're being paid to do what they're doing. So, yep. You know, there's no excuses, really.
2: Let's get another pit lane report from Nick Damon, informed by Driver Database, their brand new website for 2026. The two race lead, well, one race leader, one second place car in on the same lap.
5: Well, I think actually went past in the pit lane. The 20 BMW and the 12 both stopped at the same time. The 12 stopped first, that's Norman Nato. And unlike the other of the two Cadillacs, there's no driver change. They're slightly out of phase on driver changes. And then right at the pit exit, of course, we have the number 20, the shell coloured BMW. That has had a full driver change as well. I a little bit further away, couldn't quite see who got in. And they are now just getting round to the tyres. So, yeah, absolutely not. It is a few seconds behind. So Ron Fryant has got into that car. But, yeah, so that being a full service, that's going to take, 15, 20 seconds longer than the fuel only. So they'll be a little bit further back, but they've now started another driver stint. They're on the same sort of run as the other two Cadillacs, the Wayne Taylor machine, the 10-1, and, of course, 38 for the 12. But Norman Nato, he's just in the middle of a long run of stints himself.
3: Yeah, and part of the reason that that happened was because Will Stevens, when he was in the number 12 car, did that quadruple stint. So Will Stevens doing a quadruple stint to extend the driving time of the number 12 car. So Louis Delatraz, as Nick said, just coming into the pits, he's staying behind the wheel of the car in order to do a triple stint, we assume. Maybe that Louis does a quadruple as well. We'll see what happens. But that's why the driver change happened for the 38 and for the 20, but not for the 12.
2: Some really famous names from the last 40 years or so of Formula One in this race, but they're second generation racers, Alesi, Patrese, Trulli, and the other one is Barrichello, Duncan Vincent.
9: Yeah, I have, we spoke with Dudu already. I've got Rubens now with me. Rubens Barrichello, welcome to Le Mans. How are you feeling just now? Where are we in the morning? We are just gone just past 4 o'clock. Are you still awake or are you starting to feel a little bit sleepy?
10: I tell you, as a Brazilian, at this time we always feel sleepy. But when you have your son on the racetrack, I feel so, you know, so grateful, and my eyes are fully open and fully supportive. So I'm here, and not just for him, but in 4 hours, his brother is going to be racing Barcelona. So we have all one eye for each.
11: I saw you having a really kind of father and son moment before the race. You were having a long embrace. It also looked like there was some Barrichello words of wisdom going across there.
10: It was a fantastic moment, I tell you, because, you know, Eduardo came towards me, just he gave me that hug, and I almost didn't talk. I could just feel his heart with this grateful feeling, and for a father, it was so nice to see, because, you know, we do have situations in life that they could be considered more difficult, less difficult, and but when you are grateful, the chances are that you are in peace. And I felt so good when he came towards me with that, and I felt so proud of him. He's conquering the world over here. and telling everybody what I've always knew. So I'm really, really proud.
11: Rubens, he is incredibly fast. I mean, you must be proud, but do you ever...
10: Whenever he wants, obviously, I think you need to give that space of a daddy and son thing, because it's not just the fact that I have a lot of experience. It's sometimes there are a space for advice, and sometimes it's just I'm much more on the mental side, you know, telling him what I think. Whenever he stops, for example, he gives me that thumbs up, and I tell you, I just love that feeling. It's amazing.
11: I love seeing your face light up as you talk about him. Thank you very much for your time.
10: Thank you.
11: Thank you. Good luck.
2: Rubens Barrichello chatting to Duncan Vincent, and just the magic of the father and son partnership, really. Eduardo driving the number 23 Aston Martin this year, and the 23 car now with Dudu at the wheel, running in third position behind Mattia Drudi in second, and behind Dennis Marshall, who leads that category in LMGT3 for the 74 Kessel Racing crew. Let's stay in the pit lane for another pit lane report, informed by driverdatabase.com. Here's Nick.
5: With Ben Barnicott, he's just literally out of the 183. I mean, you look a reasonably hot, but it must be a bit nicer now the temperature's dropped.
12: Yeah, definitely a bit nicer now it's cooled off, that's for sure.
5: So give us a rundown. How's the car gone? How's the stint going?
12: I mean, it's gone okay. We had an issue with Francois. I was actually trying to get a nap, so I'm not quite sure what happened. But I think he had some contact from another car, and then I heard he was stuck in reverse gear on the radio. And I know we lost about 2 minutes there. If you take that out of the equation, we'd be right in it. But, you know, that's endurance racing. That's the one. These things kind of happen. But other than that, we've been good. Pace has been pretty strong. Struggled a little bit in that last stint there because it was my third stint on the tyres, and two long full-course yellows, you know, made it hard to get going again with the cold tyres and really old tyres. But, yeah, enjoying it. We're at Le Mans, and it's dry, so what's not to enjoy?
5: You're the third driver I've spoken to who's complained about the temperature going out of the tyres. I mean, when they've gone, how long does it take to get it back again? I mean, these are very long laps. I think it's not lots of laps, but how long?
12: Yeah, I think it depends a lot on your tyre mileage, like I said, because when you've got a new tyre and you've got plenty of, like, rubber on there, you know, you've got a bit more bite just naturally from the tyre, and it probably only takes, you know, a few corners, 5-6 corners. But the older they get, the longer it takes for them to warm up. So it felt like, for me, it was about a lap and a half, 2 laps. And because we're a lap down, then I had to give a position to one of the cars that was lead lap, which is a bit frustrating. But, you know, I'd probably be frustrated if I was him behind me and I was stuck behind, you know. So, yeah, it's a game of cat and mouse.
5: We're finding all the classes are so close these days. You know, the unfortunate incident you had has dropped you back a bit. Is there any way you can make it up, or do you need a little bit of bad luck for the others?
12: We definitely need a bit of bad luck. LMP2 program this year is absolutely stacked. The pros in some of the cars are, you know, incredible. So we definitely need a bit of luck. But, you know, we've just got to do our job, keep it clean, and anything's possible.
5: I wish that luck. Thanks, Ben.
12: Thank you.
2: Ben Barnicote with Nick Damon, a pit lane report informed by driverdb.com, their brand new website, driver database for 2026. There's also an app in development and the beta form of that available to some, but hoping that it's not going to be too long at all before that is readily available to one and all. So, do visit the website, driverdb.com, to be, well, blown away really by the change in graphic, in font, in text, and also the ability to draw up information about your favourite driver very swiftly indeed. The whole interface has been massively improved. At 21RSL24 is the hashtag. You can use that when firing a post on X to RSL_studio and at Radio Le Mans. There was just a message on the screen giving us drive-through penalties for 4 different cars, Paul. I noted them all down, but a lot of them, well, 2 of them are key runners in the hypercar class.
3: Yes, and my attention is drawn as well by the fact that the number 38, we're just hearing from Jack Aitken, who was sounding so confident.
2: Yes.
3: Sheldon van der Linde brought the car in after two laps, and it's been pushed back into the garage, Johnny.
2: Yes, not Sheldon van der Linde, Seb Bourdais, but I know what you mean, and Nick Damon is running, yes, running to where this garage for car 38 is.
5: I'm here and I've done a full Duncan there, unfortunately not on camera for people to see. Okay, the front clip is off and there is some a big look in towards where the looks like to me like a steering or brake issue in that frontal area where what is going on. It's at the moment it's observation, so Seb's obviously come back with there's something wrong and they're having a look inside. If I had to guess, it is something steering related from what they're doing. They are feeling and fondling down, but it could be pedals because that's the same way the pedal box, and it could obviously be brakes, but I'll carry on watching and see if I can give you some more idea. But my first guess is steering.
2: Okay, thank you for that, and good eyes as well to spot that the 38 car has whipped in far earlier than we had expected. I mean, how many laps had Sebastian Bourdais actually done on this stint, Paul?
3: Four.
2: Okay, I guess it's going to be three.
3: Yeah, he did three good laps, and then, something happened on the fourth one.
2: So this is obviously a huge moment regarding the narrative of the race, but I just want to finish off the point about four drive-through penalties. I noted down the 101 Cadillac WTR car, which has just been in, actually, and all the way through pit lane to serve its drive-through penalty. And these are drive-through penalties related to the, not the last full course yellow, but the one just before that,
3: yeah,
2: at 25 past 3 or 3:24.
3: Yeah, exactly so. And it was coming out of that full course yellow. The second one was 69, the Team WRT BMW
2: GT car.
3: GT3 car.
2: Then the number 8 Toyota.
3: Exactly.
2: Which is Ryo Hirakawa running in third.
3: At the moment, that's right. And the final one, another small number, but a less important car.
2: Yes.
3: Nothing against Tower. TKR Engineering is the John Ferrano car, the car out of LMP2 Pro-Am, and that's car number two.
2: No. So I had number... No, it's not number two. You're talking about number three there, the two Corvette, which is the TF Sport entry, was on the list.
3: That's right, it is. Sorry, the Corvette. Thank you, Johnny.
2: Duncan had seen a Corvette drive through pit road, didn't stop with the team, so they have done their drive-through penalty. Ben Green currently driving that for JMR, the Johor Racing team. And it was initially due to have two Malaysian racers piloting that. Prince Jeffrey Ibrahim is still here, and they drafted in Lorcan Hanafin as the silver driver with a couple of weeks to go prior to the race. But that number two car is in 12th place, Paul.
3: The good thing about having Lorcan Hanafin in the race, slightly facetiously, is that it brings us up to 31 British drivers in the race, which ties with the French. So quite astounding, really, that both Britain and France providing 31 drivers to the race. So that's due to Lorcan Hanafin.
2: Let's go down to Duncan, because we mentioned, I'm pretty sure this is the... No, that was the 88, wasn't it? We talked about the headlight missing, but that was for the 88 Ford. The other car's now in the garage.
9: Yes, Johnny, the 88 was the one with the missing headlight. Well, having said that, though, Proton Competition are changing the front end of this Ford Mustang LMGT3 car. Number 77, the driver, stays in the car. There is a little bit of concern of something. Nick Damon reported possible steering at Jota. It's the same on this car. They're checking all the suspension arms and bars, all the linkages, making sure everything's tight, making sure it is how it should be. And they're going to put a new front bumper on. Now, it's not just a bumper. It's basically a whole front end. It takes in the air intakes for the top and the bottom. Also, it takes in all the braking ducts, and it has the lights. They're putting the wheels back on the car, but it's there is a bit of urgency down here because they want to get the car out as quickly as they possibly can. And I'm now looking towards the back. They're also now doing a brake change on the front right. Front right's getting a brake change. So it
11: normally a brake change would happen on the apron. They wouldn't normally bring it into the garage, Johnny. So that's something that I am concerned. I'll stay here, but let's see if Nick's got an update from the far end of the pit lane.
5: Well, it looked like things were about to be sorted out. Earlier on, it was like a scene from All Creatures Great and Small. The engineer had his arm so far up inside the car, he couldn't see anything from his touch off his shoulder. So the 38 car, which came in a lap or so ago, they haven't actually replaced any parts. It's like they're trying to tighten something up inside that very compact front nose box. Now, they thought they got it. The mechanics had just poised to put the clip front clip back on again, but just they were trying to get it on, and if they thought they tightened it up, or were they, I was saying tightened up, I don't know, they've had stopped again and are now looking actually into the footwell. So it's quite a mysterious thing. I'm still sticking with some sort of stuff. It looks like something's come loose that they're trying to tighten up.
2: Okay, thank you, Nick. It's certainly, well, it was pretty desperate at first with some frantic work going on. Slightly calmer and more targeted now. But it's just losing so much time, sadly, car 38, because we had, well, so many cars on the lead lap, and this car has now lost the lead lap.
3: Yeah, 7 minutes it's been in the pits. Lost a little bit of time on its in lap.
2: What about the driver, Nick? He stayed on board initially, but...
5: Yeah, it's that ultimate sign. This is going to take a bit longer than we expected. They've taken Seb out of the car. So Bourdais has got out of the car. That may actually be because they're now trying. I think that's one of the reasons that it's not necessarily it's going to take a long time. Well, it is taking too long, but they've now got one of the engineers towards down the pedal box. So he's actually, but he's leaning across to something that's in the right-hand side of the footwell. So obviously the driver in these cars on the left-hand side. So he's not actually looking at the driver's footwell. It's over the other side, the side that, you know, is that token space for the passenger, which is still there since 1920. So you have to sort of two-seater tub idea. Only if it's a very small, thin child could get in there. But they are leaning down now, and something is not where it should be on the right-hand side of the footwell going into that that nose box.
3: The 101 car has taken its penalty. That's the Wayne Taylor Racing Cadillac. It's come through, done its drive through, gone back out. Jordan Taylor behind the wheel. However, a message appeared on the screen a few moments ago telling car 8, the Toyota, that Ryo Huwakawa should stand by on the drive through. So they're obviously having another look at the data. Toyota have been in touch with race control, and the race direction team are now having another look at the alleged infringement coming out of the full course yellow. We were told it was being investigated, and it was Huwakawa in the car at the time. He still is in the car. And that was coming out of the second of those two full course yellows that we had one after the other. The 38 is still in the pits, coming up to 9 minutes now, Johnny, of being in the pit lane.
2: Yeah, just heartbreak down at 38. And then Cadillac Hertz team Jota, because they continue to lose time and lose laps as well. 7 minutes. By the way, the 77 Ford Mustang from LMGT3 is back in the race. It had the nose and splitter off that car. They were looking at repairs, as Duncan Vincent was describing to us. Ben Tuck stayed at the wheel, and at least that car is moving again, but it's dropped back to 20th in class.
3: You just had the impression somehow, I just had the impression at least, that the of the two Cadillac 13 Jota cars, the 38 was kind of the preferred one. It was certainly quicker when Jack Aitken was driving it. Seb Bourdais was incredibly quick when he was at the wheel of it. So, doubly frustrating and unfortunate for the team, but... as we've been saying, this is a problem from which it will not easily recover.
2: Yeah.
3: And before all of this happened, I was about to comment on the fact that the two Toyotas had moved back up into contention because they were running fourth and fifth. They're now running third and fourth with a Cadillac and a BMW ahead of them. but despite the fact that they kind of slipped down the order a little bit earlier on with various very, very tiny little niggles, but they're now right on the pace of this race, and in terms of the kind of overall scheme of things, they're all within a minute of the race-leading Cadillac and BMW, the two Toyotas. So, you know, from being what was turning into a three-horse race, it's actually now turned into a four-horse race, I would put it to you, Johnny.
2: Yeah. And Seb Bourdais, I'm not enjoying watching Seb sit up against the back wall of the garage, still with his helmet on. He briefly had the helmet in hands, though, just trying to process in disbelief what was going on, being consoled by Cadillac Hertz Team Jota mechanics, engineers. And he needs to, of course, be ready to get back in that car should they be able to fix it in the next few moments. But they weren't quite tears, but it just again shows you how important in a racer's career this race is to do well in, ideally to win. And Sebastian Bourdais' heart just breaking there as he sits in the back of the garage and watches his mechanics frantically working on the front of caddy number 38. The seven Toyota is in. Sorry, Paul.
3: I was just going to say about Seb Bourdais. I mean, he's been coming to this race since he was in his pushchair.
2: Yeah.
3: You know, he was in a pram the first time he came here, watching his dad race. So, yes, I mean, he knows all about this race. And, of course, as PMAC was telling us, he's one of the more experienced drivers here, and has had a great deal of success over the years. Was second overall in 2007, second overall in 2009, second overall in 2011.
2: Never won it.
3: Exactly so.
2: He did have a class win in 2016, the return of Ford to GTE Pro, but it's not the same as winning overall.
3: Absolutely.
2: Rio Hirakawa, that drive-through penalty still on standby, so they remain in third position, and this is one of the four horses, as Paul Truswell was putting it. Toyota in a good spot, certainly with one side of their garage. Let's go back to Duncan Vincent in the pit lane to hear what he has.
11: Yeah, another hard to racing pit stop there. I do seem to be around Aston Martin a lot. There's a lot going on. They've got four garages, two for the Valkyries in the hypercar class, and LMG T3 are right next door, so there always seems to be a car in or about. But that's a lovely pit stop there. Routine stuff, Johnny. Cleaning the lights, cleaning the windscreen, making sure the car is full of fuel, and setting it back out onto track.
2: Lovely stuff, thank you. So the outgoing Toyota car number 7, Kamui Kobayashi, but we're going to go to Team Jota. Nick Damon has been staying there. What more do you know? What can you find out?
5: Well, I just wandered in to ask Sam Hignett what the problem was, and he's kind of confirmed it's a power steering issue. And interestingly, because it's electronic power steering, the voltmeter's been on. They've been fiddling with connections. The nose has just been put back on the car again. But they asked, mainly because they're now working within the footwell, but it's an electrical issue with the power steering, I'm afraid.
2: Okay, and when you're chasing an electrical issue, it could be a couple of minutes. It could be the length of time that it has been for car 38. We must be into double figures in terms of minutes now.
3: 14 and a half.
2: Yep. The 8 Toyota drive-through penalty confirmed, so they will have to take it. They were looking at that, clearly, or maybe Toyota were saying, well, hang on a minute, we've got further evidence to suggest actually we weren't speeding coming out of a full course yellow, but whatever discussion was being had, the decision still goes against Toyota number 8.
3: Yeah, in terms of what evidence can be put before the court, all of these cars equipped with GPS transmitted, and so you can measure the speed of the car at any point on the circuit. You don't need to look at sector times or anything like that. You can measure instantaneous speed of the car on the circuit. You've also got all of the telemetry being passed back to race control. They know exactly when the countdown ended. We heard it coming through from race control, that automated voice counting down. And so you are only allowed to go, and this is what catches people out, you are only allowed to go when the count reaches zero. That doesn't mean you go when it's still at one, and I suspect that is possibly what caught out Hirakawa. So he is going to have to take that drive-through penalty, and then that will dampen once again the efforts of the Toyota team. Yeyifei into the pits as well now with the yellow Ferrari. I was about to say, before he came in, that was actually turning into a very rapid stint from Yeyifei. Obviously, during the previous stint that he had, that was interrupted by the full course yellow periods. But in that stint that he's just finished, Yeyifei was actually the fastest driver on the circuit. He was going quicker than Robin Freins in the BMW, quicker than Hirakawa in the Toyota, and crucially, he was going quicker than Louis Delatraz in the leading Cadillac. So don't write Ferrari out of this yet.
2: No, too right. And the 83 car is away. Nick Damon was watching that start for us.
5: Yeah, completely standard stop there, as we've been seeing so much. This is why it's such a surprise when anyone goes in the garage in this position. This is the Le Mans where no one wants to go in the garage. It's amazing. They normal thing, fuel in and have a really good clean around. And one of the things about being a yellow car is you can see the dirt a bit easier. So, yeah, it's carrying its detritus well, but it's out and away again.
2: And that report from Nick Damon, informed by Driver Database, driverdb.com, their brand new website for 2026. We are live from the Ford Racing Global Broadcast Centre. It's Paul Truswell and Johnny Palmer in the main booth, and Nick Damon and Duncan Vincent in pit lane giving us the reports and the interviews. What have you got, Duncan?
9: Yeah, the DKR LMP2 car has just stopped right in front of me. Car number 3, again another detailed stop. Renger stays inside that car, Renger van Zander. He was in good spirits in the garage earlier on. He gave me a big wave from the back. He looked very happy. Lovely colour scheme on this. It reminds me somewhat of almost a Tiger in orange, if you get me. But this car is going to take a full fuel stop, and they are also going to put 4 brand new Goodyear tyres on this car as well and get him back out on track. We've seen some great things from Renger. He's very, very fast. But this car also does look like it's had a few battle scars, Johnny. It has got a different nose on it to the rest of the car. Whether it had something happening in a stint that I didn't see, the team very much going to work doing the tyres. You can hear the air guns in the background, very, very well oiled. Let's stop this. The car will come off the jacks in a matter of seconds. A little bit of hold up on the back right, and there you go.
2: You think there's an element of Nemo from Finding Nemo in its livery, or is that just my eyes?
9: Yeah,
2: you can't see that, can you? No, okay. The orange and the white was convincing me that way, but the Tiger is possibly a closer comparison. We had a big cat in the Nürburgring 24 hours adorning the race-winning Mercedes, and for a long time I was trying to work out whether that was a Tiger. That was actually a cheetah, though, for the Ravenel-backed car. In fact, the sister car to the Max Verstappen AMG, but Max having a tremendous run at this year's Nürburgring 24 hours. I'm sure this particular race, the 24 hours of Le Mans, is in the eyes of Max Verstappen as well, with when he can crowbar it into a very, very busy Formula One season. 4:30 in the morning, it is 91.2 FM around the racetrack and RS1, part of the Radio Show Limited network of channels around the world. And it's time to pause for a CrowdStrike Racing hourly update.
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0: So it's half past four on Sunday morning now. We're over half distance. 12 hours and 30 minutes elapsed, 11 and a half still to go. And the complexion of the race has changed a little bit now. Number 12, Louis Delatraz in the Cadillac Hertz Team Jota, leads the way. He has 28 seconds of a lead over Robin Freins in the BMW M Hybrid V8. Car number 20 in second place. Robin Freins, though, is only 3.2 seconds clear of Ryo Hirakawa, but Ryo owes us a drive-through penalty, which he hasn't yet taken, but he is due to take now for an offence under the full course yellow conditions. But at the moment, Ryo is still in third place in the Toyota. Fourth is another Cadillac, but this is the Wayne Taylor Racing entry, car 101. Jordan Taylor is currently at the wheel, and the gap between him and the car in front is just over a minute and a quarter. He's fourth. In fifth place is Charles Milesi in the Alpine A424, car number 35. He's only 10 seconds behind Jordan Taylor, and last time around was lapping a little bit quicker than the Cadillac. In sixth place, it's Kamui Kobayashi in the second of the Toyotas. Two Toyotas in the top six, two Cadillacs in the top six. Kamui Kobayashi has a lead of 39 seconds over James Calado in the leading Ferrari. That's car number 51 in seventh place. And then Yiffy Ye in the 83 Ferrari, car carrying the number that won last year. Yiffy Ye, just before his most recent pit stop, lapping very rapidly indeed. And he is now in eighth place. In ninth is the faster of the two Alpines. They're running ninth and tenth at the moment. Victor Martins is in the ninth place car. And actually in tenth place, it's the 007 Aston Martin for Tom Gamble. So Tom Gamble up to 10th place in the Aston Martin Valkyrie, although he is one lap behind. He is the first of the lapped runners. Victor Martins in the Alpine is the last of the unlapped runners. LMP2 is currently in the hands of Inter-Europol competition, but the number 343 car, Bijoy Garg, at the wheel, but he is due a pit stop before the next car up in the class. So Dorian Pan, at the wheel of the Duquesne team Orica, car number 30, is actually second in the class, but as I say, will take over the lead when Bijoy makes a pit stop in a couple of laps' time. Third is the other Inter-Europol competition, LMP2 Orica. That's car number 43. Fourth, Theodor Jensen in the CLX Motorsport entry. Fifth, Victor Lomko for Vector Sport. And sixth, Kaku Oto for Proton Competition. That's number nine. In LMP2 Pro-Am, Lauren Heinrich is in the number four car for the CrowdStrike Racing by APR entry, ahead of Matthias Besch in the TDS car, number 14. And in third place, 99, is James Allen in the AO by TF car. And then in LMGT3, that's currently being led by the TF Sport Corvette, car number 33, the car that was started by Ben Keating, now with Nicky Katzberg at the wheel. And the Corvette now going very well indeed, and very strongly in car number 33, although Nicky Katzberg is coming towards the end of a triple stint. He'll be in within about another 15 minutes or so, will Nicky Katzberg, and that could hand the lead to somebody else in the LMGT3 class. But whether it will be one of the two Lexuses or not, because they will also have to make pit stops soon. So the two Lexuses are second and third in the class. Tom von Rumpoy in number 78 second. Petru Umbarescu in third place in LMGT3. And then fourth is the heart of racing Aston Martin. Fifth, the Kessel Racing Ferrari number 74, and six, Dudu Barrichello in another of the Aston Martins, that's number 23. That's your hourly update at 4:30 in the morning.
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1: When every second counts, cybersecurity shouldn't slow you down. 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
3: Paul Truswell there with the CrowdStrike Racing hourly update. And we have a little shift around in the pits as well. So we will welcome warmly in a moment or two Peter Snowden and Neil Cole for this next couple of hours. So just after 4:30, 91.2 FM Radio Le Mans for 2026, the 94th edition of this fabulous race. And here's some team radio. That's just a bit of bleed from the local PA speakers, which we often get when cars go through and out of Porsche curves. So if you're just joining us and been away for half an hour or more, thinking, where's the 38 Cadillac? That car coming in after just four laps on the stint for Sebastian Bourdais with what sounds like a power steering issue, and the power steering mechanism, or how it works on these cars, often electrically related. So they've had an electrical fault on that, still trying to chase exactly what the problem is, and the 38 car has so swiftly dropped down.

0: Darkness. Let's go to the pit lane then for first report and Peter Snowden.
1: Well, as fortune would have it, I'm literally at the very beginning of the pit, and the very first garage is occupied by the Akkodis ASP team number 78 Lexus. And that is just on a routine stop. A brand new set of Goodyear Eagles were brought out for that car, but the driver stayed aboard. No tyres were fitted, fuel was taken on board, no driver change, and merrily on its way.
0: That pit lane report informed by driver database and driverdb.com. Now, meanwhile, Neil Cole, good morning to you. The big story in the last 30 minutes or so has been the 38 car with its work on the nose. There's some better news down there now, though.
2: Yes, I can confirm that the Cadillac Hertz team Jota car number 38 is out on the apron of the pit box, and it has got the go-ahead from the board man. It's lifted. That is the sound of it racing past my toes and heading out pit exit. So whatever they've done, I'm going to go and investigate what they've done to that car, but that car is back in the race.
0: And it is still Sebastian Bourdais driving it. He was out for a long, long time, sitting at the back of the garage, against the garage wall. Just for your information, Neil, Nick Damon was able to glean from Sam Hignett and others at Hertz Team Jota that it was a power steering related problem, but an electrical issue at the bottom of that. And took several engineers, several mechanics, a long time to work out precisely which bits needed replacing, or at least needed looking at, that weren't playing ball. And I glance over now to the right-hand side of the Ford Racing Global Broadcast Centre to Paul Truswell, who should be able to tell me precisely how long that pit stop was.
3: Yes, it was 28 minutes and 12 seconds. So not quite as long as was lost by the number 50 Ferrari, which lost 29 minutes on a pit stop earlier on. Well, they investigated some mysterious electrical problem in that car as well. But those two cars, one of the Cadillacs, one of the Ferraris, interestingly, both from teams who had three entries altogether, counting their kind of extra ones, the extra car from the private AF Corsa team and the WTR car class car coming from the Cadillac stable. So at the top of the field, it's Cadillac, BMW, Toyota, Alpine, the first manufacturer to have two cars in the top positions. Toyota, they've got two in the top five. We've then got a Ferrari sixth and seventh. So whatever they did to balance the performance, it certainly works, because we've got that good mix of cars. But I'm pleased, actually, about this. You know, I've been going on about reliability, but I'm pleased that it has been unreliability in a certain sense, which has determined the flavour of the race, rather than it coming down to safety cars or where you were when there was a full course yellow, or, you know, things like that. So, and it's also going, I would suggest, to the drivers who are actually driving the cars quickest. For so long, it looked like the 38 car was going well, because of the fact that Sebastian Bourdais and Jack Aitken were just so rapid when they were behind the wheel, which is why I kind of sat up and took notice when the 83 Ferrari suddenly started going quickly.
0: Yes,
3: because they're within striking range, because it's all so close, and a safety car could still happen between now and the end of the race, and that will just bunch it up again. So you can't write off either of the Toyotas or the Ferrari in third, fourth or fifth places, because the complexion could so easily change again.
0: At RSL underscore studio, when you're sending us a message on X, you can also use at Radio Le Mans as well, but make sure you use the hashtag 21RSL24. 21 for the 21 editions of this excellent race that we brought to you from the Radio Show Limited network of channels since 2006. So hashtag 21RSL24. We're also on Instagram and Threads, by the way, Radio Show LTD, and on Blue Sky, radiolemans.bsky.com. Social, if you're a user of that particular social media as well. The sound in the background is Victor Martin's Alpine, the A424.

0: Car number 36, and that car is currently seventh, so behind the two Ferraris and behind the two Toyotas. Toyota third and fourth, Ferrari fifth and sixth, with the 51 car ahead of the 83 499P. Now, Peter Snowden still within Akodis Lexus land. We'll get a word from him in a second, but first of all, Paul?
1: Yeah, just to say very quickly that a message we've been expecting to see has now come up on the screen, that the Ford Mustang number 88 has now been asked to make sure its headlights are on, which was, as I say, we had noticed that they weren't on. So has race control now, and so that will have to be remedied. Otherwise, the car will have to come into the... it won't be allowed to race as long as the headlights aren't working properly.
0: Yeah. Now, there is no headlight, we're told, in the front right corner of the front of that car. Now, the replacement bumper splitter kind of all comes as one piece. So, hopefully, they just need to take that off and fit a brand new part, and the headlights will fire magically back into life. But they were just running that without the headlight for as long as possible until they were picked up by race control. As promised, here is Snowy then in pit lane, still with Lexus.
2: It was just a very simple update, more for you chaps in the booth to relate to everybody else, that the number 87 sister Akodis ASB team Lexus RCF came in and did exactly the same. A new brand new set of eagles were laid out on the apron. They were not required, no driver change, and just a refuel, so a full service and on its way.
0: Thank you, Snowy, and that pit lane report informed by driverdatabase.com. I spoke about Victor Martins. He's actually going to come in at the end of this lap. So the Frenchman in the French car, number 36, will work his way between the barriers, the concrete walls that are at the start of pit lane entry, right underneath the podium as well, where we will be celebrating just after 4 o'clock this afternoon. And we're now into the back nine, the second half of this race, as the number 36 comes to a halt in front of one of the two Alpine garages run by Signatec and Philippe Signot's team.
1: Should just be a fuel-only stop, Johnny, although the driver's door is opened, and I think that's just to check the driver's drinks bottle and the fuel's still going in. The mechanics have to get back behind the line before the car is released, and there's been one or two offences committed on that, where a driver, according to the a mechanic, according to the bulletin, has simply had his foot on the line. But being on the line actually counts as being in the pit lane. The line counts as part of the pit lane, so you have to have your feet behind the line. Instructions having to be followed very carefully indeed. Our what have become the first and second place cars, Louis Delatraz now getting out of the other Hertz team, Jota Cadillac. That's the Louis Delatraz getting out of the car to hand it back to Norman Nahto. And Robin Freins will be staying in the BMW. So this will again change the positions, because Norman Nahto will lose the lead, therefore, in the number 12. And the number 20 BMW, Robin Freins, will get out of the pits first, unless there's a delay for the BMW.
0: Let's get another pit lane report with driver database, Peter Snowden, this time at Ford.
2: I know we try on our show to talk to every team where possible during the 24 hours, but to start this shift by doing garages 1, 2 and 3 in consecutive order with some action is amazing. And in fact, you couldn't make this up in the fourth garage. LMP2 cost has come in right now. You were just talking about the headlight on the Mustang. Well, I've just spoken to one of the engineers about this new front end and bodywork to go on here. And apparently the headlamp, you cannot see it on the car on the track. It hasn't gone, it's just fallen inside the bodywork. In fact, they're just looking at it here now, working out how that might have happened. But there's a whole carbon light box, for want of a better phrase, but that has come detached from the bodywork and it's dropped inside, apparently. So they're working out, they can put this new front bumper on, swap it out, as you said, Johnny, the lights will magically re-come to life then, and then they're going to try and repair this one.
0: Yeah, so hopefully it's going to be relatively quick. It shouldn't need to go into the garage for that to take place, as long as they've got enough mechanics, but they'll be wanting to try and do it within a scheduled pit stop rather than having to do a separate stop specifically for the front bumper. But interesting that the headlight is kind of there somewhere. I don't know whether therefore actually the headlight illuminates as well, but just in the housing of the front bumper, even if it is lit up, that won't count as a visible headlight, so it will need to be seen to. And the message on the screen not too long ago is confirmation of that. 33 Corvette in from third position. Nicky Katzberg's just brought that in. I think they did a driver change there as well. There's a driver running into the garage. It will be confirmed just as soon as the car goes through the timing loop at end of pit lane. And Johnny Edgar takes it over, the young Cumbrian. He's the silver-rated driver from the karting background. Fourth-generation racer as well. So the Edgar's well known in Whitehaven and a few other places nearby too.
1: So the pit stop for the BMW most recently in the pits, the number 20 car, Robin Fryans, staying behind the wheel, was 11 seconds quicker than the Cadillac Hertz team Jota car, number 12, who had to do that driver change to get Norman Nato into the car. But the gap before that happened was 28 seconds. So even though the pit stop was quicker, Norman Nato got out ahead of the BMW. So it's still Cadillac ahead of BMW. And Kamui Kobayashi, who is now third in the Toyota, is at the beginning. No, he's coming towards the end of a stint. But he is, I say, so far behind. He's not close enough to be able to take advantage of those two cars coming into the pit. So I think, Johnny, I'm right in saying that is the first time that the leader has come into the pits and not lost the lead when he's come out of the pits.
0: Yeah.
1: Which is always one of those moments that you kind of mark down as being significant. The leader being the number 12 Cadillac Hertz team Jota, coming into the pits in the lead and going out of the pit still in the lead, and the cars behind just weren't close enough to take advantage, even though there was a driver and tyre change on the Cadillac.
0: So that is after 205 laps completed and about 10 to 5 in the morning. Note that one down, folks. Just a significant step forward for, I won't say dominance necessarily in this race, because it's far from that, but just having the ability to stay out front and those cars that have been flip-flopping the race lead with the number 12 car, that car is just out of grasp now, even with a full service stop. Let's go back to Peter Snowden for this pit lane report, informed by Driver Database.
2: Yeah, the Peugeot Total Energy's 93 Peugeot 9XH just came in and had a full service, and a brand new set of Michelin softs went on that car. Fuel, no driver change, tyres.
0: Lovely stuff, thank you. The engine you hear in the background, by the way, is that powering the Aston Martin for Mattia Drudi. He's had to make space, or at least be aware, of a Ferrari that wanted to get by, and now working its way through the Ford chicane. Might be the other Ferrari, actually. I was trying to work out. There's a lot of cars heading out of Ford chicane right now. 17 Genesis may be one of them that has just overtaken. And Drudy's going to have to be aware that the 83 Ferrari is not that far away as he works his way through the Dunlop chicane at the top of the hill. Forest S is visible away in the distance, and that is where Drudy is arriving in this class-leading Aston Martin. 190 kilometres per hour, 200, 205, just clipping 210 there before he then has to shave off some speed into Terre Rouge. The leading margin is 10 seconds in LMGT3 over Denis Marshall, as the 83 Ferrari just charges its way underneath the Drudy-driven Aston Martin. That is Ye Yi Fei, keen not to lose too much time to fellow Ferrari 499P of James Calado in number 51. So you're suggesting, you were suggesting, Paul, four horse race not so long ago. The Ferraris are running fifth and sixth. They're just a bit too far away, are they?
1: I couldn't possibly say that. If it stays green,
0: yes,
1: then they're going to have their work cut out.
0: Gotcha.
1: If we get any form of neutralisation, I remind you, we've got 10 cars on the lead lap. And depending how they're spread around the circuit, they will be in a position to bunch up. Just trying to monitor who are the fastest cars on the circuit at the moment. So I'll just give the Cadillac and BMW a chance to settle into their groove, because they're still on only their first flying lap. Their last lap was an out lap, so both the leader Norman Nato and Robin Frijns still getting up to speed, but Robin Frijns lapping in the 329s. But James Calado, who's just out in the number 51 Ferrari, he's lapping in the 328s, and it's James Calado who's the fastest man on the circuit at the moment. On the previous stint, Ife-Aye was the fastest man on the circuit. What do James Calado and Ife-Aye have in common? Both drive Ferraris, of course. So having had Cadillacs, I say dominating this race, but certainly being up at that pointy end, as you were saying, Johnny, the Ferraris are now getting themselves into a position where they are amongst the faster cars on the circuit. And I just wonder whether that's partly because they've now accepted the fact that soft is the way to go, and they've gone on to a tyre setup which has three softs and then a medium be on the Ferrari number 51. Ife-Aye is still on the mediums all round in the yellow Ferrari. So it's certainly interesting that the Ferraris aren't convinced necessarily by going soft all round.
0: Calado in then from fifth position into the pits. And Ye Fei 10 seconds or so behind before that happened, but he will now get the position because he does not pit, moves up back into the top five. Tom Dillman's just made a stop as well in the 43 into Europol competition LMP2 car, and that is at the moment one of the podium runners in third place, with Julian Andlauer in the number 30 Duquesne team in front. Bijoy Garg in the sister into Europol competition car on course right now for a very good result, having won this race 2 years ago with United Autosport. So Bijoy Garg has experience, very recent experience of winning the 24 Hours of Le Mans. So yes, soft tyres remaining on James Calado's car. Away it will go back into the race, and behind him in pit lane now appearing the Genesis Magma Racing car of Paul Luc Chatin, which had that moment probably an hour and a half or so ago, maybe now, when it stopped between Mulsanne and Indianapolis. We remarked at the time that after it got going again with Paul Luc Chatin at the wheel, it didn't need to pit. It has done now. I think this was probably its second pit stop after that mechanical issue of some description. But all seems to have been okay, yes, since then.
1: Yes, absolutely. Paul-Luc Chatin should be getting out of the car at this juncture, I would suggest. He's done a triple stint, albeit one of them was a bit of an abortive one. So probably giving it back to Daniel Junkadella by now. And so that will be an opportunity for somebody from our informed pit lane crew to get down and maybe have a word with Paul Loop and find out exactly what was going on, and whether it was finger trouble or just some feature of the Genesis not getting out of full course yellow mode properly and needing a bit of a reset before it did so. but still both of the Genesis cars running smoothly. They're now, if we regard the battle of the newcomers, the two Genesis are running between the two Aston Martins, with Tom Gamble bringing the 007 Valkyrie up to ninth place now. So the number 007 Aston Martin still on the lead lap. That's been helped by the fact that the problems have struck the 38 Cadillac, which is now trying to make the comeback. Sebastian Bourdais, not quite as quick as the quickest cars out there.
0: Heart of Racing Team in LMGT3 are leading and in second position. I know Neil Cole's working hard to try and get Paul-Luc Chatin. That gives us chance, though, to, at a minute to five in the morning, check the weather.
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0: Well, we're not that far away now from the lowest temperature overnight. That was expected in about an hour's time at 14 degrees Celsius. Yes, still expected between 6 and 7 o'clock this morning. Then the temperature is going to rise in very clear skies, so the sun won't have to burn any cloud cover off at all. And still the high expected later on today at around about race finish time of 4 o'clock of 29 degrees Celsius, with wind speeds very low, just 7 kilometres per hour from the northeast.
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0: 11 hours to go. The 94th edition of the 24 Hours of Le Mans. We're around the world on RS1, part of the Radio Show Limited network of channels. Good dicing in amongst Lexus and Ferrari, and the 57 Ferrari just charging down the inside of Petru and Burescu's Lexus number 87. But that is a scrap for sixth and seventh places, and the overtake was made on the run into Indianapolis. So the Ferrari right underneath the large rear wing on that Lexus RCF. And then down the inside went Konrad Laursen, the young Danish racer, up against the only Romanian in the race, Petru Umbrescu. And 87 then falling a position. That's not necessarily a fair ranking fight, though, because Laursen is a silver and Petru a bronze. So he needs to really be told by the engineer, and no doubt was, to say that's not a fight that you need to be too worried about. Just making sure that the 6 hours are completed for the bronze racer. Konrad Laursen will have to do 6 hours as well, mind you, driving that 57 Kessel Racing, the car guy Ferrari that he shares with, amongst others, Takeshi Kimura. And one of the Genesis got in between those two GT cars at the Ford chicane, has now managed to jump ahead of the Ferrari as well. Has the number 9 LMP2 car getting on from Proton Competition? Well, that is now Kakunoshin Ota, the star from Super GT and Super Formula in Japan, and well recognised with the brand Honda, who have been away from this race for some time now. Honda NSXs have been run here in the past, and of course the Acura stateside has had a great deal of success in the IMSA WeatherTech Sports Car Championship, but we do now know that the Acura programme is coming to an end in North America in sports car racing. So what might be the future of Honda here at the 24 Hours of Le Mans? Is that why Kaku Ota has been put in the Proton Competition number 9 car for this race? He's running in fifth, chasing the 343 into Europol competition car that leads the race. Now, Paul-Luc Chatin stopped at the side of the racetrack over an hour ago now for Genesis, and Neil Cole can catch up with him.
5: Thank you very much for taking the time. I know you needed to debrief the team a little bit. Can you debrief us? Tell us what happened. It was a while ago now, but what happened out there?
6: Yeah, we are still looking out on data to understand exactly what's happened. Looks like at the restart of the full Corsiello, we got maybe another red and the engine switch in safe mode, and we needed a long power cycle to reset it, and we have done many power cycles, but looks like it was not working, and so then we have done a super long power cycle and everything started again. So it's like that, you know, we know it's a year to learn. Of course, when we are in the front, it's always a tough one, you know, because we are fighting top 7, which was amazing. Car is good, pace is good, but you know, it's still a long race ahead. Both cars are 11 and 12, and I think it's already good, but we still have plenty of time to come back and to fight to reach a top 10.
5: I think that's the point, isn't it? The 24 Hours of Le Mans is all about mechanical endurance. This is the first race for the car, and I can see that you're disappointed, but it's about testing the limits of this car.
6: Yeah, you know, at the end, we are all competitors, so when we take the start of a race, we want to have the best result, and especially when the team is doing an amazing job, the car is performing so well, and then you start to... Now, I will not say to dream, but yeah, you start to dream with a possible super... super nice result, and I'm convinced that the car is amazing, that we have overall good reliability with the fundamental, with the basis of the car, and yeah, you know, cars today are super technological, and we need to have so much experience with all the sensor, all the soft, and we are just here to learn, so I'm already super proud and of course disappointed, but super happy with how the team react and behave, and we stress the car as maximum as possible because we know why we are there and we know what we want for the future.
5: Okay, thank you very much, Paul Loupin. Enjoy the rest.
6: Thank you.
0: Paul Chatin from the Genesis Magma Racing crew and the GMR001 car number 19 stopping at the side of the road. A super long recycle then, so the whole control alt delete to switch everything off, back on again. It did take him quite a while, and the marshals needed to intervene at one point as well. He again has never won this race. He's been a European Le Mans Series champion in both 2014 and 2019 at LMP2 level, and his best result in this race was in LMP2 now 12 years ago when he finished third for the Alpine team.
1: Yeah, but as he said, all part of the learning process, and I'm sure they'll work out how to make a shorter version of the super long reset process, because all those kind of things, you know, it's dealing with those uncertainties that makes your car that little bit more bulletproof, and whilst you always want to have a trouble-free run, if you can deal with trouble quickly, then you know, that's a way of getting faster in this race. Look at what Audi did when they designed the rear end of the car, remember, so that the gearbox could be changed in, what was it, down to something like 4 minutes or something like that, and then they said you have to do this differently, you can't change the gearbox as a whole, you have to change the internals. But so, you know, you deal with problems and how you can best overcome them. Meanwhile, the fourth-place Toyota is having a pit stop. That was Kamui Kobayashi who brought it in. The other Ferrari is also in.
0: Yeah.
1: Ify Yei, this will be a driver change. And Phil Hansen should be getting in.
0: Let's get to Neil Cole to find out who's going to go in the 83 Ferrari.
5: I saw Robert Kubica warming up, getting the blood to the extremities and getting himself in the car. And he is sitting in the car, strapped in. Now the tyres are going on. And once the tyres are on, kind of soft, going on to the 83 AF Corsa Ferrari. And off Robert Kubica goes into the fast lane. I'm going to see if I can grab a quick word with Yaya Fay while I'm here. He's literally just taken his helmet off. And he's got a smile on his face. I'll see if I can just grab a quick word. Could I just get a quick word with you, Ye? If you can tell us how that stint was, how it's going out there.
7: I had a lot of fun out there. Driving at Le Mans at night is always something special. I think the pace was actually not too bad, and we are slowly moving up the order. Race is still long, everything can happen. And yeah, we are very focused. So,
5: thank you very much for speaking to me. I managed to get Yaya Faye before he even debriefed the team. So that's an exclusive for Radio Le Mans.
0: Excellent stuff, yeah. Straight out of the Andrew Marriott book of interviewing drivers. Don't give him a moment with the engineers. He wants to see the beads of sweat on the forehead. But Yaya Faye, rather forthcoming there. He doesn't want to say too much, but I think this showing at the 83 is way more than they might have expected heading into this race yesterday afternoon.
1: Well, both that Ferrari and the 51 Ferrari are coming back into the race, you know. I'm not saying they're going to be challenging for the lead for the next 3 or 4 hours, but given some lucky breaks with safety cars and things, there's no reason why they shouldn't move up the race order. The key thing is the pace is good. James Collado was the fastest man on the circuit about half an hour ago when I mentioned it. Yiffy Ye, about 15 minutes before that, was the fastest man on the circuit. So, you know, the Ferraris, all of a sudden, as the night gets cooler and cooler, working very nicely, and as you say, moving on to the soft tyres, it was softs all round for Robert Kubica. No, it wasn't. It was softs at the front, but a medium on the... there's the right piece of paper. Medium on the rear left of Yay. Of Robert Kubica's car as he's now come out of the pits and getting settled into the car. So the rear left is a medium, all the rest are softs. And that's exactly the combination that James Collado has on his Ferrari as well. But he's still going to be out on the circuit for another 10 laps or so on this stint, and then another stint after that. So James Collado warming to his task. The reason why I was caught out by Robert Kubica getting back in the car was that Phil Hansen was kind of due to get in the car. Phil started the car. He handed it over to Robert Kubica, Kubica to Yiffy Ye, then Phil Hansen again, then Kubica, then Ye, but then it goes back to Kubica. So it kind of changes the order, maybe to get Phil Hansen a little bit more rest back wherever he's gone to, and Robert Kubica, we know, is a bit of an iron man out there. And things need doing, Robert's your man to do them, whatever it is.
0: Too right, yeah, alluding to the almost 4 hours he completed in the closing stages of the 2025 24 Hours of Le Mans. If he is to do that, I'll have to make sure that the what would that be? Hours 18 and 19, or 19 and 20, in fact, are rest hours for him, so he can do the final 4 hours without an interruption. 1.8 seconds, pretty much, the gap from Norman Nato to Robin Freins. This is lap 212 now for Cadillac Hertz Team. Joe Takar, number 12, leading the 20 BMW. Ryo Hirakawa within half a minute of Freins, and it's basically 30 seconds that covers the first to the third-placed car. Bouncing over the curbs a moment or two ago was the young Japanese racer, Ryo Hirakawa, at the end of the lap to the Ford chicane. And meanwhile, the number 20 BMW still, again, taking a fair bit of curb at the top of the hill through the Dunlop chicane and underneath the Goodyear Bridge. Victor Martins finding some pace as well at this time of the morning in the number 36 Alpine, just on the that car's best first sector. So is Theo Pourchaire in the number 94 Peugeot Total Energies 9X8. So clearly track conditions are very good in that short first sector from the control line through to Tête Rouge. Takes it just over half a minute to do that. Couple of pit stoppers as well in LMP2. Fourth and fifth place cars for Forestier Racing by Panis and the Proton Competition car number 9. So that's 29 and 9 in. And Esteban Masson, Kaku Ota bringing those cars down pit lane. What I don't know is whether we're due for driver changes in either of these, but feel free to shout up chaps in the pit lane, Neil Cole or Peter Snowden, if you are seeing full service on either of these cars. The class still led by Inter-Europol competition with their 3-4-3 car.
1: Yes, Théo Porche in the Peugeot, I would suggest, is due a driver change. He's been out for three stints so far. Malthy Jakobsen due to take over on the rotation. Doesn't mean he necessarily will do. Just going back to the battle for the lead you were talking about there, Johnny, Norman Nato and Robin Frines, after their most recent pit stop, I was about to suggest that Robin Frines was closing the gap on Norman Nato. He was certainly lapping more quickly, but then he got behind the Cadillac and hasn't been able to get past yet. But Frines is closing the gap. It's down to 2 seconds, and it was at least double that when he came out of the pits last time after the last set of pit stops.
0: 91.2 FM, Radio Le Mans around Circuit de la Sarthe and around the world on RS1, part of the Radio Show Limited network of channels. We're live from the Ford Racing Global Broadcast Centre. Big news for Ford this weekend in that they have announced the other three drivers that will be part of the WEC Hypercar programme. And an important test to be taking place at the start of August at Le Castellet for this brand new chassis, which will be based on the Orica platform. And chatting to Dan Sayers earlier on in the Ford Racing Global Broadcast Centre, still no name for the new hypercar, but obviously that's going to be forthcoming in the next few weeks to months. But Tom Blomqvist, Nick Yellerly and Matty Campbell completing the Ford hypercar lineup that announced on Friday. A couple of Acura IMSA GTP refugees, of course, in the form of Yellerly and Tom Blomqvist. Nick Yellerly in this race as well, driving an LMP2 car this weekend, and he does have a regular European Le Mans Series mount as well with Inter-Europol competition. So Nick is in the 43 car. He's not driving right now, but his teammate Tom Dillman is in third position. So it's Nick and Tom, and then Kubisz Michowski, the 34-year-old Polish racer, whose team it basically is, Inter-Europol, the fastest bakers in the business. Certainly, they're not just bakers from Poland. What was the hashtag a few years ago? Hashtag we're not just bakers or something like that. Anyway, so good to have the part green, part yellow 43 car, and then the predominantly yellow and green car that leads outright in that class. It's tough to tell the liveries, the paint schemes in this level of darkness. What is the official sunrise time, actually, Paul? Because it's at 5:15 now.
1: Yeah, it's 6:00-ish.
0: Okay.
1: Let me give you a time without an ish on it. But funny you were saying that, because I was just looking at lap times, and they were getting a little bit more tasty. Norman Nato last time around, a 3:27.1. Robin Frines, a 3:26.6. And Ryo Hirakawa, actually, unusually, a 3:31. But the Cadillac and BMW getting quicker and quicker.
0: Double yellows out again, and I'm afraid to say it's the number 19 Genesis that has stopped once more, this time in the hands of Danny Junkadea. So this is the run out of Forest S's underneath the CrowdStrike Racing banner, which spans the track, and the Armco has not been hit, thankfully. But this, and here's the race director, because the Genesis is still very straight. It's just conked out again, and actually the cycle hit was pretty quick.
8: Marshall Post 5 is now clear.
0: And there is Fires, Ramsey Fires, who has given the advice to all of the engineers up and down pit lane. So the Genesis got to the Forest S's with Danny Junkadea driving it. Bollard's to his right, but the speed has already lessened. And then he keeps it off the racing line to driver's right. crawling to a halt. All the lights go off it, and he has to recycle once more, Paul.
1: Yeah, I don't know if you saw on the steering wheel there, there was a sign on the steering wheel as he ground to a halt saying ignition off. So I suspect that whatever happened when Paul-Luc Chatham was driving it, something very similar happened again.
0: Let's go back to Peter Snowden in the pit lane for a pit lane interview informed by driver database. Who have you got this time?
2: I've got Ihan Gungüven, who's just jumped out of the number 91 Mantai Porsche. Nice, cool stint at night?
9: Yeah, it's always nice. I mean, okay, it's my first race in Le Mans, but it's already a lot of fun to drive in the night. Now we're going to have the sun coming up, you know. I think track is in a good shape, you know, in terms of grip. It's quite good grip there. And I think the racing in general is quite good. Just we had a tough night where we need to change bumper 2 times, we had a puncher. And yeah, all of this put us really back. But yeah, we are keep fighting to move forward. I think there is some more lineup. Sue needs to put some bronze drivers. We are done with our bronze timing, so hopefully we will move forward.
2: It's the middle of the race, but it's your first Le Mans. We're all emotional as drivers. What's the experience, the emotion to drive your first Le Mans?
9: Yeah, I mean, you know, the field, the experience, the week, you know, the parade, the city, you know, this is something you cannot understand before coming here. You know, I did different 24-hour races all around the world, but yeah, Le Mans is a big classic with a lot of history, and I could feel it from the last week when I come here. I could feel there is a lot of history, and yeah, now seeing the track itself, how special it is, you know, the racing itself, the competition, and how many different brands there and stuff. It's really cool.
2: Have a good rest of the race, and thank you for your time, Ankan.
9: Thank you.
0: Jan Gouven there with Peter Snowden. He is driving with the 91 crew then at Mantai. Winners in the races that they've taken part in, actually, they have achieved a hat-trick of victories now in class. It was the 92 car that won the race last year and had a dominant season as well in the World Endurance Championship. They've kept two of their drivers for season 2026. Yasser Shaheen moves across to the number 92 car. And I'm liking a slightly different livery on that car for this year as well. But it's Jan Gouven that we were just hearing from, the 28-year-old Turkish racer who has Timur Boguslavski and James Cottingham for teammates.
1: And very briefly, that car led its class just for one lap, having fought its way up from a long way back on the grid. But it seems that when Jan is in the car, then it goes very rapidly. Timur Boguslavski is quick. We'll see how quick he is now, because he's in the car. It's in 14th place in the class, but is the leading Porsche. And we were talking about the fact that we only have two Porsches in the race this year, but they are lying in 14th and 21st places respectively, which is no place for a Porsche to be at the moment. And those fans of the race who remember back into, it was 1977 when we had, it was 1971, I beg your pardon, when we had 33 out of the 49 starters were all Porsches. And now here we are with just the two of them. And it wouldn't be so bad if there was just the two of them and they were up at the front.
0: Yeah. Well, yeah, they did try for a bit of time, and then has had a little bit of bad luck here and there as well, but they don't have the pace, it seems, compared to the two Aston Martins, 27 and 23 from Heart of Racing team. Kessel Racing 74 Ferrari having a cracking run, and Dennis Marshall, their gold racer, is back at the wheel, although the class is currently led by Johnny Edgar. To answer my own question regarding Sunrise, 5:59. John Hynoff, good morning to you.
1: Do you know any Porsche fans, Johnny?
0: I don't think I do.
10: I was just going to mention that a Porsche has led this race at least twice this weekend already.
0: Lap one and lap two? No, I'm joking. Yes.
10: But it was a safety car.
0: Oh, okay. Well, that still counts. You can end a race under a safety car, and if you're in front at the time, that would count.
11: Bad news for the brand when we had the three safety cars out there, outnumbered all of the rest of the Porsches in the race. I understand why they're not here in greater numbers and they're not in the top class, but it just feels wrong. It feels wrong. The biggest thing for me, gentlemen, outside of the race is the first vestiges of light begin to crack the sky. Is that you walk up, we're in the back of the, we work in the back of the paddock, don't we? We go up and down to get our food, etc. Mm-hmm. And there is no Porsche Motorsport branding anywhere because there is no Porsche Motorsport.
0: No, that's right.
11: Even on the hospitality unit, it's Manti branded, not Porsche.
0: Yeah, I spotted that, and it's actually quite difficult to find the Manti hospitality if you aren't going down the second or the first dogleg.
11: Little alleyway, yeah.
0: Yeah. And, you know, the Porsches are carrying that famous Porsche livery to celebrate 75 years of Porsche Motorsport. But as you say, there is no Porsche Motorsport represented actually in the paddock. So
11: the car that started it all, and in fact, I think probably, without looking at it, I can't tell you, but I think probably two Porsches in the race is as few as there has been since that 1951 356 Super Late, where two cars came and one car fell out and one car won. It's class.
1: Yes, the one car that fell out didn't actually start.
11: Yeah.
1: So there were two Porsches entered, but only one started. So there have been fewer Porsches starting the race than this year. But that was back in 1951, which was the first year that Porsche even entered. That was their toe in the water to see whether their cars would stand up to the rigours of 24-hour racing.
11: And I think I'm right in saying they've been ever present since.
1: Yes.
11: Yeah. There's been Porsches in the race.
1: There has been a race where there's been no 911 or 911 shaped car in the period of the 1980s when Le Mans was totally prototyped.
11: Yes.
1: And so we didn't have any 911 shaped cars in the race, but then there were other forms of Porsche carrying that famous logo on their noses.
0: Let's get to Neil Cole for a pit lane report, informed by a driver database. You were watching a Ferrari 499P pit stop.
5: Yeah, it was a Molina out and a Nielsen in, and I did try and doorstep Miguel, but he's run out the back. I shall hover around a bit longer, but I don't value my chances very highly. But yes, it was a very smooth pit stop, four fresh soft tyres going on, I think. I think I saw four fresh softs, full tank of fuel, and a Nicholas Nielsen on board.
0: Excellent, thank you. So that car will return with the Dane driving it, and it will fall to the rear of the hypercar category. We started with 18 of those cars. 18 continue to run, and tremendous reliability for LMP2 to this point. I mean, Orica 07s have proven themselves to be bulletproof, of course, as well. The Gibson 4.2 litre engine. Heindorf never likes me saying those things, but I'm just stating facts, folks. I'm not drawing any element of fate to the table, I promise you.
1: Just to confirm Neil Cole's observation, it was four softs going onto Nicholas Nielsen's car. And indeed, all the prototypes now, except for one, are favouring the soft tyre. There is one car which is mediums tyres all the way round, and that is the Alpine, which Antonio Felix da Costa is driving, the number 35 car. That's still on medium tyres. Everyone else is on softs.
0: Let's go to the pit lane and the other end this time. Peter Snowden with United Autosports.
12: Yeah, thank you. I've just caught up with Rasmus Lind, who's just jumped out of the United Autosports number 22. Tell us about your stint.
13: Not too bad. We're just trying to save some tyres for the end for Mikkel and Gregoire. So just was a quad stint on the tyres. So just driving around on the old set of tyres, but the pace is not too bad for us at the moment. We'll see.
12: You were smiling at me when you said driving around on the old set of tyres there. Does that compromise you much, or do you just have to drive a bit differently? How do you have to adapt to that?
13: Just have to be a bit easy on them, not load them too much. Easy on wheel spins, lock-in, stuff like that. Yeah, that's the main thing, really. Just take care of them a little bit.
2: You can't drive the way you want to.
13: Ideally not.
2: Thank you so much for your time.
13: Thank you.
0: Rasmus Lind with Peter Snowden as part of that pit lane interview, informed by the brand new driver database website, driverdb.com. 28 minutes past five on 91.2 FM Radio Le Mans. So 10 and a half hours just over still to go. And we're pretty much 30 minutes away then from official sunrise. But there are elements of the sky getting that red colour, pink colour. It was a cracking sunset last night, and hopefully a similar sunrise for the photographers to feast their lenses upon as well. Norman Natto in car number 12 on lap 217, leading by just under 5 seconds. Very good again, first sector for Robin Fryens in the number 20 BMW. He's sniffing the opportunity to get close to the race leader. So we spoke, Paul, about the number 12 car being in this position that when it stopped last time, it came in as the race leader, it had a full service, and it didn't give up the race lead, which was a big step at, what time did we say that was, 10 to 5 or so, and 205 laps completed.
1: Exactly right, yes, 4:50 was that pit stop, and Norman Natto and Robin Fryens in the pits, and this will be fuel only for Norman Natto, so it should be a very quick turnaround indeed, fuel only for him. It will be fuel only as well for Robin Fryens. They came in separated by 12 seconds, so they will go out separated by something very similar, I would think. It will enable the two Toyotas in third and fourth to close the gap. But when I tell you that Sebastian Buemi in the number 8 Toyota is 2 minutes back down the road, you'll quite understand that he's not going to catch up while these two pit stops are taking place for the first and second place cars. So the cars going through. Rio Hawakawa at the wheel of the Toyota. Isn't that far away? Where is Rio on the road at the moment? Just coming into the Porsche curves. So they are in the Porsche curves. The Cadillac heads out onto the pit lane. The BMW's Lollipop is raised and he heads out again. I reckon that's less than 12 seconds, you know. I've got to stop off. I can do it the old-fashioned way as they go through before they reach the sector marker coming out, going into Tête Rouge, and then we'll get the official time gap on the screen.
0: Between 12 and 20, well, it's looking like 2.5 seconds.
1: Yeah, indeed. Well, it was 12 as they came in.
0: Yeah, okay.
1: So that has come down on the pit stop. How did they manage that?
0: Three seconds the difference, the BMW with the shorter stop. I'll leave you to do a few calculations because it's 5:30 in the morning and it's time, therefore, for a CrowdStrike Racing hourly update.

0: We are just half an hour from sunrise here at the Circuit de la Sarthe in western France at Le Mans. And Cadillac is in the front of this race by no more than 2 seconds is the gap between 2.6 seconds is the gap between Norman Nato in the number 12 Cadillac Hertz Team Jota and Robin Frijns in the BMW M Team WRT BMW M Hybrid V8, 12 and 20, first and second. Third is Sebastian Buemi in the better placed of the two Toyota TR10 hybrids. They are now only about 40 seconds behind the leading pair, or at least the first of the two Toyotas is. The second of the two Toyotas is in fourth place, number seven in Mike Conway's hands. He is a further 25 seconds behind his teammate, but the two Toyotas... one of them has just made a pit stop, so that's a real gap. Mike Conway still has a pit stop owing to us. In fifth, it's James Calado in the Ferrari. Don't underestimate the Ferraris just yet. With James Calado behind the wheel, the Ferraris have been going very rapidly through the night. In sixth place is another Cadillac, the WTR entry for Jordan Taylor, car number 101. Seventh is Robert Kubica, also in a Ferrari 499P, and has just set the fastest lap for that car at 3 minutes 27.3. So Robert Kubica flying along in seventh place. In eighth place is the Alpine of Antonio Felix da Costa. In ninth place is the Aston Martin Valkyrie with Tom Gamble at the wheel, number 007. And in 10th is the Alpine of Victor Martins, and that's car number 36. And those 10 cars are the only remaining hypercars that are on the lead lap. LMP2 is led by Tom Dillman in the Inter-Europol competition, Orica number 43. Second is Julian Andlauer for Duquesne team, and he is 20 seconds behind in number 30. And third, for the moment at least, is Rechard de Gerus in the second of the two Inter-Europol competition cars. That's number 343, and he is a further 33 seconds behind Julian Andlauer. Fourth is Vladislav Lomko in the Vector Sport car number 26. Fifth, Esteban Masson in the Forestier Racing by Panis car number 29. And sixth is number 9, Kaku Ota in the Proton competition Orica. And that's in sixth place as far as LMP2 is concerned. LMP2 Pro-Am still being led by the CrowdStrike Racing by APR car, Lauren Heinrich, currently behind the wheel. Second in LMP2 Pro-Am is Matthias Besch with the TDS Racing car number 14. And third, the AF Corsa entry, Matt Bachevier in number 183. In LMGT3, it's Aston Martin at the front at the moment. Mattia Drudi has brought the number 27 Heart of Racing team car back into the lead of that class. He was well down after his last pit stop, but as the pit stop cycle unwinds, so Mattia has brought the Aston back into the lead of LMGT3. Second is the TF Sport Corvette. Johnny Edgar now at the wheel of it. Ben Keating has done all of his driving that's required in that car, so expect to see the number 33 TF Sport Corvette continuing to improve. He's second. And then third is another of the Aston Martins. This is the number 23 car with Johnny Adam behind the wheel. Fourth is Hadrian David in the Acodia ASP entered Lexus, number 78. In fifth place is Dustin Blattner in the Kessel Racing Ferrari, number 74. And sixth in LMGT3 is Alessandro Rovera in the Vista AF Corsa Ferrari, car number 21. That's your hourly update. The sun is about to rise.
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3: Good morning, everybody. Heindorf back in the Ford Racing Global Broadcast Centre. I feel good. I came in about 15 minutes ago, grabbed myself a cup of Tregothnan tea. Thank you, Peter Kate. Which has done its job. Thank you, Sam, as well, for put the kettle on and make me the tea. And after a little sojourn into the wonderful welcoming arms of slumber, I come back to find the race is still going on, and a cracking race it is. Discuss that in a moment with Paul Truswell, but let's get back down to the pit lane and find out from the protagonist what's been going on. Neil Cole is down at Toyota.
4: Yes, the sky is lightening with the rising sun, and I've got Ryo Hirakawa here with me. He's just brushed your teeth to come out and meet us. That was very kind of you. So tell us how that stint was and how the car is performing right now.
5: You know, I got the car from Brandon. You know, we kept the tire. So, to be honest, my first stint was a bit difficult. You know, the tire was already done two stints. I survived my first stint. Then I got four softs. I was feeling quite good, really, really good. But then, you know, unfortunately, we got the drive-through for Fulco Sierra. But we had a good pace after, especially my last stint. I was relatively quick to the others, which was a surprise, but,

0: 0-10? How different is it? It looks very different. How different is it to drive?
1: It's quite different, but, you know, I think the looking is very nice. So every time I'm jumping the car, I feel nice. But anyway, the car is quite good. You know, it's easier to predict the balance. Last year, we were struggling more the balance, you know, like for drivers were really difficult to anticipate the balance. But now the car is, you know, really good to predict the balance, what's going to happen. So we have a good confidence to attack the car.
0: Finally, Sebastian's in the car now. What do you need Sebastian to do?
1: I mean, just do what he has been doing. He's done very good job, especially his first run in the day. You know, just keep it calm, but we attack, you know. I trust him.
0: Thank you very much. Thank you, Aria. So keep calm, but attack is the mission.
2: Neil Cole, as part of our driver database informed pit lane crew.
3: And interesting what Rio was saying there, that he kept the tyres that Brendan Hartley had on.
2: Very unusual.
3: And then he changed them at his first stop. Now, the same thing has happened. Rio has kept the same tyres on the car and handed the car over to Sebastian Buemi. Sebastian has now done, he's on his fourth lap, actually, of this stint. So he's getting into about a third of the stint. But presumably, because Rio only changes tyres after... Rio has given him tyres that have been part used, Sebastian will actually be able to keep those tyres on for two stints. We'll see how that pans out. But they are now on the softs, our Toyota. It took them a long time to go soft, but they have now gone fully onto the soft tyre.
2: And they're going to have to commit to that for a little while before the sun comes up. I remember you saying, Paul, that the temperature would only drop to the overnight minimum about an hour ago, around about 5 o'clock, down to 13 degrees. Let's go to Peter in the pit lane, who was watching a Genesis pit stop a little while ago, notwithstanding some issues for the GMR 001. Both cars, Peter, are still running.
4: Yeah, I was standing by the number 19 car, and it was fairly routine. There was no driver change. It had fuel and tyres, but the greater part of its pit stop was what it's stationary whilst its data lead was plugged in. And I do mean a DIN plug in through the passenger door, as it was, plugged into the car, and that was the only thing that could happen. Obviously, they couldn't do anything else to the car, and they were quite literally downloading data back to the laptop, one of the engineers told me, and that's what they had to do first. As I think Trezor said a good few hours ago, that very much in its embryonic days, it is a Genesis, isn't it?
2: Very good. See what you did there. Thank you, Peter. It is part of the regulations as well, with the Bosch systems on board the hypercars, that the regulations dictate you have to have the data sticks and a variety of data points brought taken out of the cars at various stages. The teams, to a certain extent, have some flexibility on how often they do that, but there is a mandated amount of time that you have to bring them out.
3: I'm not sure you still do, actually, now, because so much is sent by telemetry to race control.
2: But there's actually more in the car.
3: There's memory in the car.
2: Yes.
3: I suspect by putting a laptop and the umbilical cord in, what they're actually doing is reprogramming something. Because you're not allowed to have telemetry going from the pit box to the car. You can have radio communication going from the pit box to the car, but not telemetry data.
2: Talking to the guys from Bosch earlier in the week, thank you, Tobias, and the rest of the team, and Michael Stamps, I met at the Nürburgring a couple of weeks ago. I was staggered to find out, exactly as you've just mentioned, Paul, that the cars upload to their own cloud, basically. And it's like, hello, the car's all of a sudden is a stroppy teenager and it's got its own storage. But there is even more that comes out in hardware form, and that is part of the regulations. Talk about regulations. Benny, hello, Benny. He messaged us at RSL Studio using the hashtag 21RSL20.

0: 84. Are there any championship points at interim spots in the 24 hours? So at 6, 12, 18, as some of the championships. No, there are not. This is the... So the prototypical part about Le Mans is that this is all about getting to the finish, and getting to the finish in a timely manner, and making your last lap in a timely manner. And there's literally no points for getting close.
1: No, you do get more points at this race than you do for any other race in the World Endurance Championship.
0: True.
1: So they reward the fact that it's a 24-hour race. But in order to get those points, you do have to finish the race, and that includes crossing the line. There are some endurance races where you don't actually have to finish. You just get the points for the number of laps you've completed.
0: Do we still have the situation coming to the end where cars that haven't completed are asked to pull out of the race? That used to be the case years ago. I don't think that's the case now, is it?
1: It still is the case, but it happens at 12 hours, I think. I'll need to check. It's either 12 or 18, but it happens a long time before, and it's, I think it's at 12 hours, where if you're not within 50%, or even less than 50% of what the leader has completed, then you do have to pull out. The rule still exists, but as I say, it happens in the middle of the night when nobody's watching, so nobody notices.
0: Leader in GT3, which is Matteo Drudi in the Hartner Racing Aston, is just coming to the pit lane. Sebastian Bourdais has had nothing but bad luck this year in long distance races. Remember, he had to give his Rolex Daytona Cosmograph back earlier on in the year at the Rolex 24. Then he had to give his medal back on Thursday night for the pole position, and at the moment the opportunity for him to win this race has disappeared. He was on board when the power steering pump failed, and that mighty 38, I'm afraid, Peter, is still in the pit lane, in fact in the pit box.
2: Yeah, and it's one of the things we say about endurance racing is we love about it in Fast Engine is how the teams adapt during the 24 hours. This was the, you'd say, pole-sitting car, then it wasn't. It was the leading car, then it wasn't, with a power steering issue. And I've just... There's work on the car going on at the moment, but they're not rushing, shall we say. There's nothing dynamic about getting them back in the race. So I just had a chat with one of the engineers, and he said, it's very simple. He said, the power steering issue took so long, it took that car completely out of contention. So what they're doing now is they're going through this car bit by bit and analysing how it's worked so far, what's lifed on it, how it's operating, so that they can help the other two cars to get to a better position in the race. So this is now effectively being a test mule, the number 38 car, for the rest of the race. Fascinating stuff down here at Cadillac.
0: And that underlines, thanks Noe, that underlines that one Cadillac approach that we talked about earlier on, that I wondered if Ferrari would be able to get their heads around and potentially, quote-unquote, sacrifice a car to the greater good. I mean, right now, the irony is that the car that did least well in qualifying a while back, before I went to sleep, for the what seemed like moments, the 83 Robert Kubica car, the yellow car, was the worst place of that car. They're now in sixth position. We have had only four official retirements. Now, normally when I say that at this or another endurance race, Paul, and by the way, they are 13 Autosport, in order of them a retirement, 13 Autosport, 61 Iron Lynx AMG, so that's Corvette and AMG, then it was the Vista Ferrari number 54, that was accident damage, and we've added the number 79 to that more recently. That was Lynn Hedenius in the other Iron Lynx, so it's not been a great run for the AMGs. Normally I would scroll down to the bottom of the timing screen and see who else had been in the pit for a long time, but there aren't any. it's just those four. Let's speak to Sebastian Bourdais, who is a son of Le Mans, but he's probably rueing the fact that the racing gods have not smiled on him this weekend back in his hometown. Peter?
2: Sebastian, very much your home race. You're from Le Mans, and I'm asking this question warily, but it's not been your year, not been your race.
3: Yeah, I guess it's never really been my year here. It's just super, super difficult for the whole group. Obviously, the 38 seemed to be the car to beat this weekend, and yeah, it just wasn't meant to be. Just a stupid fuse on the power steering.
2: Is that all it was?
3: Yeah.
2: You look absolutely crestfallen, which we can understand.
3: Yeah, I mean, you know, it's another coulda, woulda, shoulda. So, not much to say.
2: Thank you for your time, Sebastian. Appreciate it.
1: Yeah.
0: That is... you can hear the disappointment in his voice.
1: Well, yeah, as I was saying to Johnny Palmer, Sebastian Bourdais used to come here in his pram with his dad and watch his dad racing here. Sebastian had his first race here in 1999. He was second overall in 2007. He was second overall in 2009. He was second overall in 2011. Do you see a pattern developing here? He would dearly love to win this race, and it would, it's like having the horse that wins the Derby when you're growing up in Epsom, or winning the Grand National when you come from Aintree. You know, it's one of those races that means so much. And if you're a local boy and you've been coming here all your life, it must be heartbreaking for him, especially when that car was running so well. I always think it would be fairer just to pull it in and close the garage door.
0: Yeah.
1: And not try and make it help the others. The others will do what they do, and you end up tripping up with things if you try and get too clever trying to have a car that's helping the others.
0: They have dropped now down to 23rd position. We had beautiful symmetry for most of the race, and even when I came back on at 5:30 this hour, with all 18 hypercars followed by the 19 LMP2s, followed by the 25 LMGT3s. But now this gets to be a real endurance race when you do see somebody start to drop down through the other classes. And that mighty 38, that gives me no joy to say that, is in terms of the Cadillac Herd, Steve Jota dropping down now as the LMP2 field overhauls the lap total. And there are some 13 laps now off the lead. There is a championship to think about, but you've got to be in the top 10 of the WEC hypercars, so potentially it could be the top 11, as the 101 is invisible for points. That's the only car that isn't a full season WEC entry, and that car is in the top 10. Actually, it's in the top 4 at the minute for Jordan Taylor. But even grabbing some points for that number 38 now seems to be difficult. Although, even as I say that, I think to myself, well, we've still got 10 hours and 7 minutes and 19, 18, 17, 16 seconds to go, and someone else could have an issue. And, you know, issues can be getting stuck out on the circuit. If you're stuck out on the circuit and you can't get back, that's it. You've got to come back on the flatbed. So I kind of understand it, but I think it's going to be hard for those three drivers, for Bourdais and his teammates, to be motivated. If there hadn't been, I think even if there hadn't been so much in the fight, Paul, it would have been easier. But the truth is, sometimes you hear a racing driver say, you know, we were the car to beat, and you think, well, you were one of the cars to beat. But that was a very fast car today.
1: Yeah. And particularly when Sebastian was driving it, Jack Aitken was mighty with it. He was throwing it all over the place. Earl Bamber was still is the holder of the best lap of the race. That was set at just before 11 o'clock last night. So, you know, he has every justification. And as I say, the thought that they're going to use the car as a mule to test out bits or something like that for the others, I just think that that's not quite the right way to go. But we'll see what they choose to do with it. It's been in the pits now for, apart from the 28 minutes that it was in earlier on, it's now been in the pits for a further 21 minutes, and it looks a bit like it's not going to be playing any further part.
0: Johnny Palmer, who should be trying to get some sleep at the moment, reminds me on our text conversation that the 83F Corsa is invisible for manufacturer points because it is not registered as a manufacturer car. And Rob Lomas says, ironically, it always used to be the way this, Rob's our London producer in this overnight sacred coffee overnight and early morning session. It used to be the opposite, didn't it? When you sacrificed a car for the greater good, you'd send out a car to drive flat out and try and break the opposition. That's a fair point. Peter Snowden is one of two voices in the pit lane, which are informed by driver database, the all-new driver database at driverdb.com. And he is now with Lila Wadu.
2: Thank you so much for your time. They just jumped out of the car at the best time it came to sunrise.
4: Yeah, it was good. We did 4 stint in a row. It was quite good. The car was nice, and we have good fight on track. So I'm quite happy. We are on the lap, so now we will try to see what we can do in the hours, because at the end is the morning, but it's quite long, the race.
2: Two things strike me talking to you. You look very happy, and you look very calm, and just like you've just got up and woken up, not like you've just been driving a Ferrari around Le Mans.
4: Yeah, for sure I'm calm because I did 14, so now I am a little bit tired. But we have to stay calm because the race is long. It's not finished, so we have to stay on track and do the best as possible to finish well.
2: Thank you so much for your time, and go and get some water.
4: Thank you.
0: So, into the pit lane for the Racing Silver 91. This is the DK Engineering Mantai Porsche, taking full service with the fuel hoses going in the front, in and out for that car. Timo Boguslavski in the car when it came in. Peter Dempsey's just come in as well for Racing Team Turkey in 10th position, so that's 9th and 10th. They'll drop down, of course, as other cars cycle through. And it's still Johnny, or it is now Johnny Edgar, who cycled to the front of that field in the number 33 TF Sport Corvette. Let's take another interview now. Good to hear from the drivers who have recently been out there in that overnight to dawn session, with official sunrise just a couple of minutes away. Kaku Ota is down in the pit lane with Neil Coe.
5: Kaku Ota, a rookie handing over to another rookie at Le Mans. Talk us through how that... Okay, he's just gesturing me inside. Let's hope I still have RF signal, but it's so that he can hear me. So you did the stint where the sun is starting to come up, and that's your first Le Mans experience of that. Talk us through it.
6: Yeah, like, impression was just beautiful. Yeah, I would say. Like, yeah, it was a long stint for me, but, like, watching the, sun coming up, then, like, the clouds are getting bright. And like, that was super good experience for me. Like, yeah, atmosphere out there was incredible. Yeah, fans are still in, like, this early morning, but still there are a lot of fans there. So, like, yeah, incredible.
5: And talk us through how it is driving the LMP2. What's the feeling in the car and the competition around you?
6: Yeah, it's super competitive series, I guess. So, like, everyone are running with the same car. And yeah, just a setup stuff, and the driver decide the outcome. So, like, yeah, we just maximize our driving and chase the setup as much as we can. Yep.
5: And when will you be back in the car? Do you know?
6: Sorry?
5: When will you be back in the car?
6: Maybe in 5 hours.
5: Yeah. Okay. Get some sleep. Thank you.
6: Thank you.
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0: We're looking at a high today. Sorry, I was like, put me in a paddling pool there for a moment. High temperature today of 31 degrees. No chance of rain. The temperatures have been pretty accurate, actually, this weekend. Seen a number of the photographers going out here in shorts and T-shirts getting ready for something that is going to be very, very toasty. I don't think we actually hit the low temperature as forecast. It's now at the Ford Racing Global Broadcast Centre, 16.4 in the air and 20 degrees still on the track.
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0: First time watching the sunrise at Le Mans for Logan, who's messaged us at RSL underscore studio 21 RSL 24 hashtag. It's a magical time, Paul, and there'll be some driver changes here in the next few moments of this race, the next stanza of this race, and the opportunity whilst that air temperature is at 16.5 degrees and the track temperature probably its lowest all through the race, actually, 20.8 Celsius, an opportunity for somebody to go out and put some quick laps in.
1: Yeah, it's not that you go out to put some quick laps in, because you're driving as fast as the car will go for as long as you can in this race. You know, we don't have these ideas, well, we'll just take it easy through the night and then we'll push on in the morning. You have to push on all the time. But as the sun comes up and you get that thicker air, the cars, even the turbocharged cars, get a little bit more bang for their buck in terms of the air temperature, then faster lap times just happen. And already we've got Norman Nato putting in the best lap for that car in the race so far at 3 minutes 26.5. We've had a best lap of that car for Victor Martins in the Alpine, which is down in ninth place, number 36. He's done a 3 minutes 36. 3 minutes 26.867, and down in LMP2, Dane Cameron has just put his best lap of the car in the 99 AOBITF Orica. So, with they're kind of hinting at what they're going to be doing. I'm never sure whether it's better to put a driver into the car to do this stint, or whether you just leave the guy who's in it already, who knows where the slippery bits are, who knows where there's that horrible bit of debris that you try and drive around rather than driving over every time, rather than putting in a new driver. I suppose the best laid plans are the ones who sort out early on who's going to be in the car. And funnily enough, Sebastian Bourdais should have been in the car for this part of the race, which would have been mighty to see him driving. Norman Nato has just put in the best lap of the race, so he trailed it with his previous lap. This time he's done it, so he's down to 3:26.305. We're not quite down to the best lap of last year's race yet, but I think that's only a matter of time, John, before we get to that. So Norman Nato in the lead of the race, pulling away now from Robin Freins in the BMW. Robin not quite being able to respond, although he's improving his lap times as well. A 3 minutes 28.4 last time around for Robin Freins in the BMW.
0: As we're right, immersed right in the middle, effectively, of this sporting contest, it's been the overnight hours here on the Sacred Coffee night shift, as it were. A couple of congratulations need to go. And I know one or two of you have been watching other sporting events as well, perhaps even using them to help you stay awake and multitasking. In the FIFA Football World Cup, which apparently is going on in the United States at the moment, and even as a football fan, I've got to say it's kind of passed me by. Congratulations to Scotland. We've got couple of Scots on the team. They take their first World Cup victory in 36 years.
1: They're going to be insufferable.
0: Well, it's only the group stages, Paul. Don't worry.
1: It's only football.
0: Yeah, yes. And beating Haiti, that football leviathan, by 1-0. But in all seriousness, well done to the Scots. And over on the other side of the Atlantic, an even longer waited, an even longer wait for success in the NBA Finals. The New York Knicks, 53 years it has been since they have tasted the sweet taste of champagne, or at least of the success in the basketball finals. So if you are followers of those, or you've been watching those overnight back in the UK.
1: I've watched the New York Knicks play at Madison Square Garden.
0: Well, there you go. At the Garden.
1: Yeah.
0: Sun just beginning to poke up over the top of the trees, and the photographers all heading out on their scooters, bicycles, and on their Shanks's pony on their feet. Now we're going to get a 009 drive-through in a moment. That's the Aston Martin Partner Racing Marco Sorensen car. He's already a couple of laps off the lead, in a just outside the points paying positions in 12th, overtaking under double yellows about half an hour ago, just after 5:30 this morning. Paul Truswell said some 11 or 12 hours ago that he felt this race would hinge on not necessarily the speed, not even necessarily the reliability, but certainly on penalties. And as we were talking about football there, you don't want to go to penalties in football because it means you've only had a draw. You don't want penalties here because it means you are going to lose time that is difficult to recover.
1: That's right, although I did say to Johnny Palmer a little while ago, when reliability, or rather lack of it, started to play a role in this race, that I was actually quite happy about that, because it made it into a proper race.
0: Yeah.
1: Where the race wasn't going to be determined by, I won't call it misfortune avoiding penalties, but the way that Lady Luck sometimes deals those penalties out, and the way that safety cars can affect a race where, yes, you kind of roll the dice sometimes. We saw Toyota doing that in the early stages, looking for how they might be able to gain an advantage later on in the race. I think, in fact, so far, my opinion is that actually penalties are not playing such a role.
0: Interesting.
1: A full course yellow nearly did when we had the first full course yellow early in the race, because I thought that was going to impede the progress of the number 20 BMW. But that BMW, Robin Freins at the wheel, is still pushing on. It's, as I said a moment ago, losing ground to the Norman Nato Cadillac. The BMW has never in anybody's hands, there's no complaint on Robin Freins' part, it is just not as quick as the Cadillac. And as long as the car continues to be reliable and continues to be quick on used tyres and can make the tyres last, and that's going to be the other crucial thing as the temperature starts to rise, is how they can use the tyres, then we're going to have a great battle. And this is what I like to see. And then all of a sudden somebody throws the, that swinging ball across the track, and all of a sudden somebody gets taken out that you don't expect to get taken out. And that's where, as I say, the drama comes into this race. And you look down and think, well, who is behind the Cadillac and the BMW? And it's those two Toyotas.
0: Yes, it is.
1: And they're not that far behind, John, either. It's half a minute is the gap between Robin Freins in second, Sebastian Buemi in third with the Toyota.
0: And in fact, the top seven, I think, is still on the lead lap, down to Robert Kubica and James Colon. Top nine, is it, right?
1: Yeah, okay. Peter Martins in the Alpine and Philippe Albuquerque in the 101 Cadillac WTR are all on the lead lap. The Aston Martin of Harry Tinknell, the 007 car, is just off the lead lap. And the reason I paused was because I thought I saw a car, an Aston Martin, in the pit lane.
0: It was a 009 of Marco Sorensen.
1: But that wasn't a drive-through penalty.
0: No, they stopped at their pit, and you cannot serve a drive-through by doing work. So.
1: But he had to do the pit stop because he needed the fuel. So he's done the pit stop. And he'll do the drive-through next time around. As you say, Marco stayed behind the wheel. I think you probably said that. And I've kind of created a novices race between the two Aston Martins and the two Genesis.
0: Yeah, very good.
1: In my mind.
0: Yeah. Next year it'll be McLaren versus Ford in that category.
1: And why not? At the moment, the Aston is ahead of the two Genesis, both of the two Genesises. 007 Harry Tinknell in 10th place overall. Andre Lotterer in the better of the two Genesis cars is 11th.
0: Hello to Ryan Marine, who is tuned in, part of the crew last year. His immense workload this year keeping him away from the Ford Racing Global Broadcast Centre. We're keeping your chair warm, Ryan, for your inevitable return. He was just waxing lyrical about working with you, Mr. Truswell. He said working with Paul last year was one of the professional highlights of his life, Mr. Marine. And we will be having him back in the future, I have no doubt.
1: Let's
0: hit the pit lane again with our driver database informed reporters in this part of the race. It is Neil Cole, but first let's go to Peter Snowden for a wee update. It's the number 8 Toyota, the better place than the Toyotas, comes in as well. Peter, what do you have for us?
2: Down at Cadillac Hertz Team Jota with the mighty 38, a further evolution. It's not official yet, so I don't want to use the retired word. Oh, I just did. But it's now highly probable that the 38 car will be joining the race, as Paul predicted. And an element of that that makes it a bit of a sort of a governing factor is that Earl Bamber has done a true Elvis and left the building circuit already, apparently.
5: Well, down at Alpine, I just watched a very efficient pit stop, just fuel for Antonio Felix da Costa, who's doing Antonio Felix da Costa things, and they were pulling out some massive marbles from the nose and the aero, front aero of that car that were chucked towards me, and I did a few keepy-uppies in keeping with the football theme. So that was just fuel, no tyres, no driver change, but currently bouncing up on his toes. Next door is Jules Gounon, who is going to be taking over very shortly from Victor Martin in the number 36 Alpine next door. So that is about to happen any second now.
0: Also about to get the leader in, I think, Paul. Norman Nerto coming to the end of his stint, coming down the pit lane for the 20th time as he completes his 229th lap. We've lost any opportunity, by the way, of those who were asking of a distance record with the intervention of the Porsche safety cars earlier on.
1: An outright distance record, yes, but is it really fair to ask a hypercar to do the same kind of distance as was done? It can be done by a hypercar, because the rules are much more restrictive for hypercars. Hypercar race distance is 387 laps, record distance completed by a hypercar. So
0: we're not far off that.
1: I think we are within range of beating that. I'm looking at around about 388, something in that distance, maybe 390, if it would stay green for the rest of the race. And there is still 9¾ hours remaining, so still plenty of opportunity for interruptions to happen before the end of the race. But just to recap, one safety car period of, in the end, 44 minutes, nearly 45 minutes, and just three full course yellows we've had so far. So the interruptions have been few and far between. The first full course yellow lasted 2.5 minutes. The second full course yellow was 6 minutes and 15 seconds. And then the third, 6 minutes exactly. So, what's that, 12, 14 minutes under full course yellow. And no slow zones. I'm astonished that we haven't had any slow zones.
0: Yeah, me too.
1: Because it was such a good idea to introduce them.
0: Yeah.
1: But the trouble is that whenever we've had an incident, there's so much detritus around the circuit that you have to give the marshals a chance.
0: Something has just happened at the Team WRT pit stop that's just occurred for René Rast. We had the top three in the pit lane at the same time there. René Rast has left. One of the Team WRT mechanics was not happy with, well, I was going to say with the team that are next up the pit lane from them, but I think that's them, because they're at the pit out, aren't they? All the way up the far end of the pit lane. Gilles Gounon has been in and out in the Alpine number 36, which was just at the bottom end of the top 10. Andre Lotner and Marco Sorensen also has been in. And Will Stevens has taken out the leader. He's taken out the leading car. And set as 20 lap old softs for Will. That means Norman Nartor is out and can talk to us now via our pit lane reporter, Peter Snowden.
2: Norman, you've just jumped out of the leading car. Must be a very satisfying thoughts at the moment. Obviously a way to go, but...
9: Yeah, everything is okay at the moment. Like, had quite a good run. Car is good. As expected, it's a big fight with everyone on track. So, yeah, I mean, we keep pushing. It's still a long way to go.
2: Obviously, different emotions on each side of the garage with the 38 car out and you leading.
9: Yeah, honestly, like, it's... very disappointing for them. They were doing such a good job all week long, so they don't deserve that. But that's why, like, we need to stay focused. Like, we know that it's a very long race. Everything can happen until the last lap. So yeah, we stay focused, try to optimize everything, and see where we're gonna be at the end.
2: We noticed that the track temperature dropped quite a lot overnight. Did that change how the car drove for you?
9: Yeah, I think for everyone it kind of changed a little bit as well, like the tire window temperature, which obviously give you a different car balance. So we knew that, like, it's something like we experienced, like, in the previous years. We practiced as well doing FPs during this week, so we were prepared for that. And yeah, the track is just getting faster at the moment, more grippy, condition are getting better, so I expect lap time to get better and better and better. So yeah, I mean, like, as I say, we keep pushing, we stay focused on ourselves, and we see.
2: And you've just done a double stint. What was the reason for that? What was the strategy for you?
9: Yeah, it was a strategy.
2: Okay, thank you, Norman.
0: Iron Lynx number 62, Guillermo Alesi, off at the final corner, continues in that car, and it's the worst place that can happen. He's got damage, he's got tyre rub on the left rear, he's spraying gravel everywhere, but he's doing the best he can to stay off the racing line. And that number 62 QMMF machine is in trouble, and it's got 8.5 miles to go. It sparks the team into life in the pit lane.
1: They've already lost two of their cars.
0: Yes.
1: Been a very trying weekend for the Iron Lynx crews.
0: I'm sure the Qatari contingent down there will be delighted that Qatar got their first points in the World Cup earlier on, coming back from a 1-0 deficit to earn a draw with Switzerland. And it was earlier on yesterday. So 9 hours and 42, 25, 24, 23, 22, 21. I'm looking at the left rear of that car and trying to decide whether the tyre is down or whether there's a suspension issue there for Giuliano Alesi. He's on the Mulsanne at the moment, and it's going to be a very, very long way to go. Slow zone. Paul Truswell has manifested a slow zone. It's slow zone number 9. So that starts at Marshall's Post 33, which is at the end of the lap. So has young Alesi left something on the track, pulled something onto the track, as the leader is right behind two of the battling GT cars and tries to go through the middle. Will Stevens diving through there, just a blaze of headlights coming down to the second chicane. And this is the first time then that we'll see the new slow zone entry regulations in operation. The hypercar drivers wanting a change in the regs from last year, and they've been allowed it. You don't now have the mandated no overtaking going into the slow zone. It's only at the start of the slow zone, but that's right round at the end of the lap. Marshall's exposed at MP35. They are doing brushing. So slow zone at MP35. Drivers are being asked to stay drivers right as they are brushing the track after Alesi went off and brought a huge amount of gravel onto the racing line. And that is the reason for the slow zone, which starts pretty much out of the Corvette curve heading into the Ford chicane. So that is our first slow zone of Le Mans 2026, Paul.
1: Yeah, just to explain, a slow zone forces drivers to slow to a speed of 80 kilometres an hour within one of nine zones. The circuit is split into nine zones, and it is the final zone on the circuit that is currently under this neutralisation. Only that part of the circuit, though, you need to go at 80 kilometres an hour. And as John says, the slow zone 9 starts immediately after Marshall's post 33.
0: Ooh. And at the entry to the Porsche curves, there's a huge amount of dust as the... Is that the Forestier car, the 29? Yes, it is, the green and black car, LMP2, in the hands at the moment of Esteban Masson, who's in fourth position. And that was he was very lucky because he made it all the way to across the gravel trap to the piece of tarmac that runs in front of the barriers.
1: Aren't you glad they've taken some of those barriers away at the Porsche curves now and enabled that to run off and just increase the size of the runoff areas? But he did keep it going. And
0: he was in traffic, Paul, coming up to a couple of Ferraris, and I think it was the bright yellow number 67, the car guy car, that he was trying to go around. That's Ian Aguilera in the... No, it's not. Because that would be an LMP2 car. So that must have been Takeshi Kimura in the Kessel Racing 57, sorry. And went round the outside. Not sure if there was any touching there, but there is a bit of debris and detritus on the outside of the racing line. We saw at both the opening rounds of the FIA World Endurance Championship for this year that these Michelins do shed rubber. They are incredibly robust in terms of delivering competitive and consistent tyres, but they do shed rubber at Spa in particular. The marbles offline were and that is a high degradation circuit, but the marbles were quite noticeable, and there was almost just a single line in certain places around the track, and such is the case here as well in some of the fast turning areas.
1: I just wonder whether Kimura didn't quite know where the slow zone started, because he would have been able to see it in the distance from where he was.
0: Ooh.
1: But he wasn't really in it.
0: Mike Conway into the pit lane, 4th, 5th and 6th in. Conway, Collado, Kubica, Toyota, Ferrari, and Mike.
1: Possibly a slightly optimistic release from the 183 Francois Perrodo driven car, the car coming from AF Corsa.
0: Yeah, Mike had his wits about him there, but he did have to check up. I think that might be a penalty, Paul. I think you're right there. The slow zone, our first of this year's race, has been removed. We are back to a full green track again. So that slow zone, what, four and a bit minutes for the Alesi off that brought a whole load of gravel. So Mike coming into the pits, Mike Conway, and yeah, that's an unsafe release. could not get in. He had to actually pretty much pull the car up to a halt. That's really heads-up driving by Mike Conway, because he's on the wrong side of the car to see that. He's on driver's left and the car comes out from driver's right.
1: Exactly, yeah, and Mike did have to take avoiding action, so 4.5 minutes was the slow zone, so your sense of time is still good, John.
0: Yours in radio, Paul.
1: And, so the off-circuit excursion dealt with. What I don't know is how far that Mercedes has got round the circuit since its incident.
0: Adrian Michael Reese, AMR, says, it baffles me why slow zones don't start at the apex of a slow corner like the last of the Polish curves in the latest slow zone, would eliminate the necessity to go flat out right until the microsector that starts the slow zone, which would eliminate the risk. They've always... I think that's a good point, AMR. The idea, the concept behind the slow zone starting where they are, is it that they were in a deceleration area, or a braking area, sorry, anyway. And that rule change that I said about the previous Marshall Post points, is, by the way, Team Qatar by Iron Lynx is back with that number, AMG, the number 62 car. That's the Lessie car that we talked about. I think you make a good point there, AMR, and I wonder if the change in regulation, which negates that no overtaking zone coming in to the slow zone, which is at the start of the corner, I wonder if that might change where the slow zone starts are, so that we clipped the curb on the final corner, did Alesi, and brought an awful lot of gravel out when he was coming out of the gravel trap at the end of the lap. I just wonder whether that might need looking at because of that change in regulations, so that you're not hammering in to the slow zone area quite as quickly, if it needs moving either into the apex or further back from the apex.
1: Yes, I agree exactly with... I think it needs looking into. I'm not saying it definitely needs to be changed.
0: Indeed.
1: But I think just to make your point a little bit more clear, John, the point at which the yellow flag is shown, but you are encouraged to slow down, is not for the whole of the slow zone before where the slow zone starts.
0: Yeah.
1: It's only from the marshal's post.
0: Correct.
1: Before where the slow zone
0: Correct.
1: Starts. And in some cases, that can be quite short. Most of the marshal points are a specific distance apart from one another, but around the Porsche curves and around the Ford chicane, they are much more closely bunched.
0: And Robert Kubica is under investigation for a slow zone infraction at, 4 minutes ago, 18 minutes past the hour, as is Ian James. Now, I have been saying all week, and this is the first time we've had a chance to see it, that I thought this change in regulation would bring penalties. It's basically the old NASCAR racing back to the line under a yellow. So the only place you have to be doing 80Ks is at the slow zone line, and people are going to try and get into it as quickly as possible and leave the braking to the very last moment. And inevitably, there will be miscalculations. The reason, by the way, for the change is that some of the hypercar drivers felt that they were being impeded by people coming to the previous marshal's post before the slow zone actually started, who were already lifting and either coasting in or braking in to the 80k limit at the start of the slow zone. And the rule before this year was you could not overtake that person. And that has been lifted. You've still got to be at 80 by the time you hit the slow zone line, but clearly there's no mandated no overtaking zone in that lead-in area.
1: When the margins are so tight,
0: yeah,
1: then drivers, particularly people like Robert Kubica, are going to push to the absolute limit.
0: Everybody does, don't they?
1: And you know, it's in their nature. But it's not just because the margins are tight. It's because you're in this mentality of push, push, push. But when you're a marshal and you're sweeping gravel away from the edge of the circuit like that, you can't afford to have cars coming through side by side
0: or sideways,
1: pretending they're in a motor race.
0: Yeah, yeah, exactly right.
1: So, you know, the penalties have got to be strictly enforced in order to make the procedure work.
0: We've got a bollard on the track at the apex of the first part of the Daytona chicane. That'll need moving. Ian Aguilera and Dustin Blattner, respectively, in the... I think they're both GTs, aren't they? So Ian is in...
1: No, Ian is in the LMP2.
0: Yes, of course.
1: 37.
0: Yeah, correct.
1: Is CLX Motorsport entry, the three teenagers
0: That
1: car.
0: And the other one is the number 74, as I mentioned, with the Justin Blattner. They're both under investigation for slow zone infractions as well. It's 6:30. How did it get to 6:30? We're under 9.5 hours. Paul Truswell, John Hindhoff, 91.2 FM around the world on RS1. And, of course, in the North American region, we are on XM and Sirius. Our channel's there if you're heading out or coming back home, maybe, from an overnight shift there with the time difference. Sirius 137 and XM 202. We have a full course yellow coming up. Perfect time to take the CrowdStrike hourly update.
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0: Well, for once, we've just gone through a set of hypercar pit stops. So we'll start at the top of the field. Will Stevens leads by about 10.5 seconds in the Cadillac Hertz Team Jota number 12. He's on tyres that he inherited, I think it's fair to say, from the previous driver. And René Rast is in second position. He is the number 20 BMW. He's about 33 seconds ahead of the next runner. Then there's a gap of 90 seconds back to Seb Buemi. I've got that the wrong way round, haven't I? Seb Buemi is the one that is back 33 seconds. Then there's a gap to Felipe Albuquerque in fourth. That's the number 101 Cadillac. So Cadillac, BMW, Toyota, Cadillac, Toyota with Mike Conway slightly impeded coming into the pits on his last pit stop. He holds fifth. Alpine and Antonio Felix da Costa still out there and still going very nicely indeed. The bollard, by the way, was collected by one of the LMP2 cars. It was Ryan Cullen in the Vector Sport machine. The rest of the top 10 will whip through that quickly. Tonio Giovinazzi in 7th for the 51 Ferrari AF Corsa. Phil Hansen for the AF Corsa, number 83, the mostly yellow car. And then it's Jules Gounon in the 36 Alpine, so two Alpines in the top 10. And an Aston Martin, the 007, just rejoining, actually, after its pit stop on this cycle. And Harry Tinknell is right now the first car off the lead lap at the front of the field. In LMP2, it's De Kane and Julian Andlauer that leads the race by a goodly margin at the moment. A minute and 52, which, if that is real and Julian doesn't owe us a pit stop over his competitors, that's an impressive run. Yeah, they're all on 18 at the front of the field, so they probably all owe us a pit stop there. Rashad Dirish for Inter Europol is the second place car, the 343 ahead of their teammates, the 43. And soon to be Ford driver Nick Yellerly is behind that steering wheel. Esteban Masson, number 29 for STA Racing by Panis, is in fourth. Harry King in fifth. CLX Motorsport in seventh position. Quite a lot of cars, including some of those top cars there in LMP2, under investigation for slow zone breaches. In the GT3 category, just going through a bit of a pit stop cycle, but as it is on the screen right now, Johnny Edgar for TF Sport is leading, as he has been for a while, in that number 33 Corvette. Hartner Racing and Vista AF Corsa are either just coming out or just pitting. It's Johnny Adam just coming out in the Aston Martin Vantage number 23. Alessio Rovere in third place, just into the pit lane, so it drops down a little bit. That'll promote Ian James in the Hartner Racing Aston, the second of those cars, the number 27. In the third, Adrian David in the Lexus, a Codice SP number 78, into fourth place. Fifth place for Dustin Blatter, again another car under investigation for slow zone infractions. And Timo Boguslavski for Manti, the best place of the two Porsches in the race. That's how it stands then, with 14 hours and 35 gone, if you prefer. It's 9 hours and 25 to go. On lap 235, Will Stevens leads by 11 seconds.
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0: Hello to Carol Brink in Monterey. I can see you wavering from here, Carol. Thanks for your support. Kevin Brink is at Thermal in California, where it must be the middle of the night there. Well, it's just before midnight there, isn't it? I mean, they're 9 hours behind us, so late evening. 95 Fahrenheit still there. It's what would be, what, 9, 10 o'clock at night over there. Here it is 16.6 Celsius in the air, 20.6 in on the track temperature. Paul Truswell and John Hindorf in the Ford Racing Global Broadcast Centre. So for once we have an hourly update with our CrowdStrike Racing every 60 minutes. It reflects what's going on at the front of the field because they've just all done their pit stops, Paul.
3: Yeah, somebody said, I can't remember, I think it's probably the sort of expression that Joe Bradley would use, it was turning into a bit of a fist fight between Rene Rast and Will Stevens. They've both been out for 6 laps since their pit stop, and in that 6 laps, Rene Rast has taken 1.2 seconds out of the lead of Will Stevens. Now, that's not a lot, but when you're driving your heart out, the fact that the gap, you know, if it were a pit board being held out to him, you know, yes, the gap is coming down. He'd be looking at that going out every time and thinking, yes, yes, I can catch him. Of course, this is the point where somebody is going to have to say it's no longer cool enough to use the soft tyres. Now, while you could kind of go from daytime into night, and if you put the soft tyres on, then the track would come to you, going the other way is going to get very dangerous because all of a sudden, yeah, those soft tyres are just going to start falling apart.
0: 27, Aston Martin in the pit lane for a fresh set of Goodyear mediums. The Goodyear runners in LMGT3 and LMP2 have no choice about their tyres today. Track temperatures probably north of 50 Celsius, and that will be very interesting as far as I am as far as I've been told.
3: When it gets, when the sun comes up and
0: correct,
3: by the afternoon.
0: Yeah.
3: So that's your projection,
0: yeah,
3: for high temperatures. Currently,
0: yeah,
3: it's only 20.6, so
0: It goes up really quickly,
3: yeah,
0: here.
3: Once the sun shines on it.
0: Yeah, that energy is in there. Joe Bradley has just been walking past that pit stop. Oh, there's a touch. And that's Takeshi Kimura. Is it? No, it's the 87 Akodis that is just had a little tap on the back of the Ferrari, which was running in close proximity. So that's Clemens Schmidt, who was, I think, right with Gustido Toledo, as Johnny Adam is out of the heart of racing Aston Martin and is with Joe Bradley.
4: Yeah, he's just being filmed by the wet guys. Yeah, had to wait for his close-up. Johnny, at this time of the morning at Le Mans, is this the time to ask you, are you glad to be back?

0: engine. How do you think the car is going to behave? How is the track going to behave when that heat starts to build?
1: Yeah, normally we're pretty strong when the cooler conditions, you know, the ambient is a bit cooler in the track temp, but we seem to be okay early on in the race yesterday. So yeah, the track feels really fast just now. You know, there's a lot of gravel, that's the only thing. The last two or three corners is a lot of gravel, hence why the slow zone just about 20 minutes ago. But yeah, our car feels good, feels solid at the moment. Let's see, we're in a nice position. We're aiming just to sort of protect the car and see if we can get a top five or six. That was our goal in the 23 car anyway. And Gray's driven really well all week. You know, his lap in qualifying to get us into Hyperpole, first of all, and he's driven so well so far. So he's got two to go, and then myself and Dudu to the end.
0: And no concerns with regards to the medium that you've been given? Because there wasn't a choice, was it? The compound I'm talking about, the medium tyre that you guys are going to be on?
1: No, Goodyear tyre is very strong, you know, and I think, you know, everyone's on the same tyre, same allocation. So we've, you know, we'll probably potentially do a set every 2 hours now. We've got enough in our allocation. So we saved a few back from the evening. So, yeah, it's a good tyre. It comes on so quickly. By the end of, I would say, the second chicane on a cold tyre, the tyre's in. So it's very impressive. The Goodyear have done a great job for the last couple of years on this tyre. And it suits our advantage. So let's see.
0: And have you had any kind of project? I mean, we're talking about a 50-degree track temperature. Still no concerns?
1: No, I mean, we can't really shift the balance much with what we've got. We've got no roll bar adjustments like the hypercar. So we've kind of got what we've got. The key with the warm track temp for us is to not overdrive the entries. You know, we have to watch the rear entry phase, but we've got ABS for that, we've got different modes for that, and brake bias as well. So we'll, with the engineer, Matas, has been great. You know, he's been our spotter during the night. He looks tired, but he's doing a great job, and yeah, he's giving us all the info we need.
0: And give us an insight, Johnny, as to the life of a racing driver, the glamorous life of a racing driver here at Le Mans, if there is such a thing. What is your plan now? What are you exactly going to do?
1: I'm going to have a little nap for an hour, try and grab a little bit bite to eat, and then get focused for later on. We're always on standby just in case as well, you know, so we're always in the garage. The stints here now with the energy system is only 40 minutes, so you do have to be in the garage quite prompt as well. So I've not slept much, maybe an hour. I actually feel okay, so yeah, a little refresh and then get ready for later on.
0: It's great to see you back, mate. Really is. Thank you.
2: 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Joe Bradley with Johnny Adam. Well, it is the World Cup, and here's the list of penalties. And I'm afraid it is the team car to Johnny Adams, the Johnny Adams teammates, the 27 Ian James, third place Hartner Racing Aston, will take a drive through. Also going through the pit lane and not in the way they wanted to will be that number 74 that we were talking about. That is the Dustin Blattner car, isn't it? He was in it at the time. That's the Kessel Ferrari. Thank you, Paul, in my ear. And the third one is the number 83. All coming through the pit lane for slow zone infractions. And correct, that's the other one that was significant. So Phil Hansen will drop outside the top 10 from his 8th position after that. And this is exactly what we've been talking about. We've had one slow zone in the whole of the race and 3 penalties so far.
3: 4, John, because we actually had one for the CLX
2: for
3: Orica, the number 37, which Ian Aguilera was driving. Maybe you can forgive him because he's the youngest driver in the race, you know. Bless him off. He's only 19, bless him.
2: four drivers caught for speeding in the slow zone, or at least it says slow zone infringement. I'll presume that they entered the slow zone too fast under that new procedure.
3: Either that or hitting the loud pedal too early on the way out of it.
2: Could be true.
3: When did you ever get to that de-restriction zone and keep the car just at the and it's very difficult, even when you're pretending to try not to.
2: My father, as you know, was a police officer, and he drummed it in.

0: to me at the speed limit before the sign. Before the sign. That's what was, that was going in, but coming out, I think you're kind of right. Welcome to the driver database informed pit lane to Owen Mildenhall. Good morning. The slow zone that we had was caused by young Guillermo Alesi going off at the final corner. The car, I think, still in the pits as well, Owen.
1: It is, yeah. The car's here with me, and I have Guillermo with me as well. So thank you for talking to us, and sorry to talk to you when the car's in the garage like this, but we saw you had an issue at the Ford chicane. Can you talk us through what happened for you?
2: Well, it's... I went into the last corner, everything felt fine. And as soon as I went into the very last, in the change of direction, the car just lost control of the car. I initially felt like I almost got hit from the back, but there was no one there. So at that point, I immediately knew it was a suspension failure. Unfortunately, these things happen a lot in Le Mans. It's a very hard track for the cars. So it's just a bit of a shame, bit pity, as we were doing our own race. We had a discreet pace. Everything was looking fine. So we're all a bit disappointed. So we're just going to try and put it all together and at least see the checkered flag.
1: I can see the guys were fitting a lower rear wishbone. Is that right? They're just fixing that now, and so the car should be back out soon.
2: It should be back out soon, pretty soon, I guess. And hopefully we can make it through the checkered flag with no more issues.
1: Brilliant. Thank you for taking the time to talk to us. Thank you. Good luck. Thank you.
0: So we said at the time, Paul, I said at the time that I thought there was still air in that left rear Goodyear tyre, but the car was sitting down. So lower wishbone failure there. I thought that the curb had played a part in spinning that car around. It seems that was the failure, and yeah, that took him round. Now, it might have been curb strikes earlier on. There's a few curbs around here that you need to keep away from.
3: Yes, it took Giuliano 7 minutes to bring the car home.
0: Painful.
3: On that in lap. And he's now been in the pits for 23 minutes, so that's a half-hour loss already for that car. So a problem for that. Oh, and a problem for the... what's it called? Rocky?
0: It's Rocky, the winged horse. Pegasus was the Greek stallion sired by one of the gods. And this is Rocky, who apparently is female. And that this is Dane Cameron, WeatherTech sports car champion with Porsche a couple of seasons ago. And this, I think, will bring out, at the very least, a double yellow. It's been looked after under double yellow at the moment. And that is at Marshall Post 20. So he's gone straight on at Mulsanne.
3: I think he's got round Mulsanne.
0: Yes, it's an odd one.
3: And it's coming out of Mulsanne with the old signalling pits on the opposite side of the track. That's where I used to stand.
0: What are the old signalling pits?
3: I did for some of one race.
0: Nasty wiggle coming in, and Dane must have thought he was getting away with that across the gravel and couldn't turn the car away from the banded tyres. I took it somewhere. I still have it. I think in my first Le Mans in 89, I took a really nice picture, and it was on film in those days, of David Leslie driving the Aston Martin, and I was standing up on the apex wall, when you could do then, shooting down on that red, white and blue Aston, but I took it with black and white film, and David Leslie is always someone I think about when we're here. One of the staples of the early Eurosport coverage, and used to stand behind us in the tribunes when we were over there.
3: So I remember him when he used to race the Postman Pat.
0: A Curia Cos C2.
3: Centred cars. Mm. And he tr- he needed some water to put in the car, and unfortunately he was filmed having got some water from the marshal, putting it in the car. But of course that was adding fluid outside the pits, and it was all for nothing. But
0: it was called the Postman Pat car because it was sponsored by the UK Post Office. Into the slow zone for the Team Turkey Corvette, hot on the heels, is the number 87 Clemens Schmidt Akkodis ASP team. And they are battling for ninth position. It's Peter Dempsey in that dark red Corvette that's right ahead. Roughly on... Oh, actually, Clemens has got split tyre strategy, 3 and 19. Whereas Custodio... Or Clemens Schmidt, rather, has got that. And Peter Dempsey has got 17 laps on his tyres. In and out for the number 17 GMR001 from Genesis Magma Racing. Also in and out, well, in for Jules Gounon and out for Andre Lotterer for Genesis, who took over that number 17.
3: We haven't said so, but the fact that we haven't means there is no problem about coming into the pits during a slow zone. The pit lane is just a normal pit lane, even if we are in a slow zone situation. The beauty of the slow zone is that the 8/9 of the circuit that isn't affected by the incident can carry on racing.
0: I absolutely think that's the right way to go on circuits like this. It's something that's... Eduardo Freitas kind of borrowed from the Nürburgring and other forms of racing. I remember many years ago sitting down with him. I think it was in Japan at Fuji, having a cup of coffee with him. Stan Cameron's ill by TF LMP2 is being recovered. Eduardo, by the way, always has a great coffee machine in his office. And I mean in his office, not in race control, but I'm sure they have a great coffee machine there as well. And sitting talking to him about Code 60s and how that worked in the preventing racing that we were covering then, as we still do now, and neutralising certain areas of the track while still racing in others. And he's a very considered man, Eduardo Freitas. Any time spent with him is time well spent. And he has... People hear his voice and think he's quite a stern character. He's got a wicked sense of humour. A very, if I might say so, and I hope he takes this the right way if somebody reports this, but he's got a very British sense of humour. And I enjoy his company immensely. Puts an awful lot back in to motorsport at lower levels as well in mentoring race officials. But, we are lucky to have such great race officials in sports cars. In for the 33. This is the Corvette of Johnny Edgar, brought in that car that he shares with Ben Keating and Nicky Katzberg. See him getting out, but it looks like they are going to be some tyres. My goodness, that comes up on the jack very, very quickly. Snaps up on the air jacks. Now, Dane Cameron has stayed in the car. He's talking to the marshals. The telly loader has lifted the car out of the gravel and put him down. Now, normally, outside assistance would render you out of the race, but he's been moved from a place of danger there, and that's allowed. So if he can fire that car up and recover it to the pits, or indeed continue, Paul, I think he'd be all right to continue in the race.
3: Yeah, no, provided he fires it up himself. I mean, these types of cars don't really respond to push starts anymore. They're kind of a thing of the past. But so it's down to Dane to get the car underway. But if he can do that, then yes, we will be able to continue. He will be able to continue, and the car will. But it's still causing the slow zone, so the slow zone's still in place. The car I can see on the tracker map is still not quite where it came to rest, but not
0: the
3: far away.
0: The problem that he's got is that I think he's got dust in between two layers of the tear-offs on the screen. He's actually just put it into gear and moved it forward. We'll keep an eye on that. 9 hours, 5 minutes and 14, 13, 12, 11. Let's go to the 33 pit. The Corvette been and gone. Johnny Edgar got out, which means that we can talk to him now with Owen.
1: Johnny, so just out of the car. Obviously, it must be a lovely time of the day to get out of the car and see where you are on the timing screen. Tell us about that, Steve.
2: To be honest, I didn't really know where I was. I got in the car in quite a good position, and I knew it was looking good for us because Ben got all his drive time done really early, so everyone around has had to put the bronze in again at some point. So, yeah, I didn't really know where we were, but, yeah, it's nice to see we're in the lead, and the gap seems pretty decent at the moment, and, yeah, the car's running well, and I think, yeah, it's feeling good, and we seem pretty fast, so it's all going well at the moment.
1: And then, obviously, we're obviously expecting the temperatures to become really high as the day goes on. Where do you think the car's going to be as you get into those higher temperatures?
2: Normally, the hotter it is, the better for us. Our car's very good on tyre deg, so, yeah, if it's hard for us, it's normally even harder for other cars, so that normally helps us, if anything. But I think the car's been good, in the colder conditions and in the hot, so, yeah, looking forward to, getting in the car again.
1: And also, if we're predicting that there's going to be track temps of around about 50 degrees, have you had experience with running those sort of temperatures in this car before, or also you say the car's good in the heat, so you're obviously confident for that?
2: Yeah, this track's a lot easier on tyres than other tracks, so even when it's hot, it's not that difficult compared to some other tracks we go to, so I don't think it should be too bad. And yeah, we've also saved some tyres, so we have plenty left for the end when we expect we're going to need them.
1: Brilliant, thanks so much for talking to us. Thank you.
4: I did from fifth place overall in the hypercar classes, the number 35 Alpine, still very, very much in contention, still on the lead lap. Antonio Felix da Costa came in, took on fuel. I didn't think they were going to take on any tyres, however they did. They are just burning through these allocation of soft tyres, so another set of softs that they can perhaps sacrifice in these cooler temperatures, but I would imagine they're going to go nowhere near those soft tyres when that sun really gets high in the sky and the temperatures start to build. Like we're discussing, seems to be at the forefront of everybody's mind. Track temperatures of 50 degrees, as ever, it's going to be all about the tyres.
0: I think they might have been... Were they brand new tyres that they put on there,
4: yeah,
0: Joe?
4: Yeah, they were.
0: Brand new. Not being reflected on the screen. Thank you.
3: Can I just... add to that, the Alpine isn't actually on the lead lap anymore, unfortunately. It was, but Felix da Costa, as a result of that pit stop, has now dropped off the lead lap. We'll see whether he gets back onto it as and when Will Stevens comes in for his next pit stop, which is due at the end of this lap, I suspect. It's interesting, we were getting 13 lap stints yesterday. Since we've had today, we've only had 12 lap stints.
0: I'm also fascinated by the fact that the Ferraris, both the works and non-works cars, have been doing this split strategy, although Phil Hansen's gone on to mediums now, 9 lap old on the front, 12 on the back. Soft, soft, medium, soft for Tonio Giovinazzi, and when they go to the mediums, it's medium, medium, hard on the left rear, medium. So they've been doing this left rear, protecting the left rear of the car, which I find absolutely fascinating. Let's go back to Owen, who's watching a pit stop.
1: Hi, John. You have to stand here watching the number 12 Cadillac in the pits. They have got some brand new softs ready to go if they need them, but at the moment it's just fuel going into the car. I think it looks routine, so let's just see if they're going to... No tyres, car's just left, only fuel.
0: And that car, the leading car for Will Stevens installed in that, it was, I think, 3 or 4 stops ago when I heard you and Johnny talking about it. It's that moment, Paul, when the lead car comes in, does its pit stop and gets back out without losing the lead. And that was, as I say, 3 or 4 pit stops ago, even before that.
3: Just before 5 o'clock in the morning.
0: Just before five, yeah. That was the first thing I heard as I woke up. From my slumber in the front of the Mazda MX-5. Very comfy seats there, by the way.
3: that pit stop from Will Stevens was fuel only.
0: Yes, correct.
3: As we expected it would be.
0: Sorry, Mazda CX-5, the all-new Mazda CX-5, actually, just been going through its press launches in the UK. Thanks to Mazda UK for supplying the wheels to get us down. A couple of things of note. The Cadillac 101 in 7th position. Philippe Albuquerque behind the wheel of that at the moment. That will have to come in for a drive-through. And that was for full course yellow infringements. And a little while ago, we saw Mike Conway impeded by the Francois Perraudeau, number 183, LMP2. And that has resulted in a drive-through for that car, the AF Corsa 183. And
3: no, it was a... sorry, it was not...
0: Unsafe release, sorry.
3: Yes, but
0: 5 seconds
3: penalty
0: added.
3: Is a pit stop time penalty.
0: I'm reading the wrong line.
3: it's that time in the morning.
0: It is.
3: We should all be tucked up in bed. It's, so 5 seconds added to the next pit stop for the Proton... AF Corsa.
0: Yeah.
3: Orica.
0: And then... Finally, in this little news release, the DKR Engineering number 3, John Ferrano, sporting the Tower Events colours and those tiger stripes, fluorescent tiger stripes, has just had a little spin and recover. John pointing back in the correct direction. And for Qatar Motor and Motorcycle Federation and AMG fans and Iron Lynx fans, the remaining AMG, for it is the last three-pointed star standing, is back on the pit apron. Wait for the engine to fire. The low rumble of the Mercedes motor, and that car is back out after some quite serious remedial work that has dropped that car way down. Abdullah Al-Khalafi brought the car in some time ago. It's dropped down to 23rd position in class, and it is on its way out of the pit lane now. Long was that after Giuliano Alessi brought that car in? That was the left rear lower wishbone that broke on Giuliano.
3: It was a pit stop of 37 minutes and 51 seconds, but you've got to add 7 minutes to that because he had to bring the car in.
0: Yeah.
3: Actually, you only need to add 3 minutes to that because it would have taken him 3.5 minutes anyway, but round about 40 minutes lost for the Team Qatar by Iron Lynx, entry number 62.
0: And Race Control will be needing their sacred coffee this morning because they are now investigating the Takeshi Kimura and Clement Schmidt coming together that we described for you a wee while ago. That was the number 87 Lexus and the 57 Ferrari. And they came together a wee while ago now, 6:30, 25-7. So that was actually almost exactly half an hour ago. And they were battling for position, the Kessel Ferrari and the Akkodis ESP team Lexus. Came together through Porsche curves, if memory serves. And now we're hearing, and this has happened quite a lot, actually. It happened a lot in the practice sessions, that the Forestier by Panis, number 29, LMP2, is under investigation for cutting the Dunlop chicane on an outlap, as is Andrea Lotterer in the Genesis number 17. So outlaps being monitored very, very closely. Cold tyres, cold brains, you know.
3: It's cold tyres, but I think as well, you're trying to keep an eye on the mirror as you come out of the pit lane to see who's coming up behind you. And sometimes that just means you lose concentration and don't necessarily look where you're going. You know, again, something that happened to me recently was I was so busy looking in the mirror as I came out the slip road.
0: Yeah, good point.
3: That you ended up running over those little bouncy cat's eye things.
0: Yeah, we've blown through another clock hour, so it's time to look at what the weather has in store.
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0: It's going to be hot, hot, hot today. That was Arrow, wasn't it, if I remember rightly. 31 degrees forecast, a wee way to go before we get up to that. For those of you driving home tomorrow, I would say get on the road early, not just for the traffic, but 33 Celsius is the top temperature here tomorrow. It'll drop to 13 degrees overnight, so if you're staying over in the campsites tonight, it won't be too bad. Currently, just outside the Ford Racing Global Broadcast Centre here at the bottom of the Bugatti circuit, it's 16.5 Celsius.
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0: Just under 9 hours to go. Paul Truswell, John Hindhoff, in what is an intriguing race. And we are not building this up, dear listener. There are 19 seconds now between Will Stevens and René Rast. So, Will, in the last hour and a half or so since I came back into the Ford Racing Global Broadcast Centre, has about doubled that lead. It was 10 seconds when I came back home.
3: Yes, so I'm not going to argue with that, but there are some interest. I'm going to add to it.
0: Okay.
3: Not argue with it. There are some interesting aspects around it, because Will Stevens stayed out for 12 laps. Mm. René Rast only stayed out for 11. Their pit stop times were almost identical. Now, normally, if a car stays out for a shorter period of time, it will make a shorter pit stop at the end of it, because it has to take on less fuel. It didn't. So the pit stop times were about the same for the Cadillac and for the BMW. So that I found interesting. It does mean, therefore, that Will Stevens, just by delaying his pit stop, might be able to do the same thing again next time. He did 12 laps on his stint. René Rast only did 11. Sebastian Buemi, who is in the third place Toyota, he's not quite within striking distance yet, unless we get a safety car and bunches up the field completely. But Sebastian Buemi also did 11 laps, so not as many as Will Stevens, but he came in a lap earlier than either the BMW or the Cadillac ahead of him. So the Toyota came in first, because he'd come in earlier anyway when he took the car over from Rio. So you've got the situation now where next time around, if they all do the same stint length, then we'll get Buemi coming in first out of third place. Then you'll get Rast coming in second out of second place. And once again, that number 12 car will then be sitting pretty for one lap before the next, before his pit stop comes around, which is, as I say, it just adds a little bit of interest to it. Fourth and fifth place cars now, by coincidence, are both in the pits. Mike Conway having done a 12-lap stint. Antonio Giovinazzi was also done a 12-lap stint. So 12-lap stints for both Conway and Giovinazzi in the second Toyota and the fastest Ferrari.
0: I would like to see what tyres go on from our pit lane team. Phil Hansen's come in from sixth position. He went on to all mediums. The last information that I had was that Jovi was on a soft medium split with a medium on the left rear, protecting that left rear, which is the tyre that works the hardest here, being a right-handed, a clockwise circuit.
3: But
0: is it time to go? Is it time to change? I don't know.
3: Well, nor do I, but what I will add is that that Ferrari, the 83 car, the private AF Corsa entry, was the last to stay on mediums last night.
0: Yeah,
3: so it took the longest to go soft. So kind of makes sense that it'll get back on the mediums as quickly as it can.
0: Yeah, well, it went on the mediums last time through at least. Owen Mildenhall's been looking at the Jovi 51 V8 Ferrari stop. What tyres did they put on that, if indeed any tyres?
1: They didn't put any tyres on, John. They went with 51 left with no tyre change, just fuel. Oh. But it had a very close call with the Toyota as it left the pit exit.
0: And he's just overtaken the Toyota going into the Dunlop. The chicane underneath the Goodyear Bridge now with the sun in their eyes. Nyck de Vries got into the Toyota number 7. And he would have got a brand new or lightly used set of tyres, I presume, in that number 7, having taken over that car. And Tonio Giovinazzi with the advantage of warmer tyres. And again, the information we have is softs on the front and on the right rear, medium on the left rear for Tonio Giovinazzi. That must have been a really sharp stop by Ferrari there, Owen, to close that gap between themselves and the Toyota. But of course they took tyres, so that would have been part of that, of course.
1: Yeah, it was very close, really quick. There was no tyres for the Ferrari. They launched the car, and actually there was quite a bit of sort of arm waving on the Ferrari pit wall as the Toyota was released into their path. I think they fully expected to jump the car in the pit stop.
0: Thanks, Owen. Owen Mildenhall, driver database informed pit reporter. Oh yeah, that was in I tell you what, the Toyota only got out in front by dint of the fact that they're the last pit, because if he pulled into the acceleration lane, that would have been an unsafe release for Nyck de Vries. He started to pull out and then realized he couldn't and stayed to the right hand side, and the only reason he could do that is that there were no pits in front of him. And then sort of just eased back in gently. So there's the advantage of having the last two pit stalls.
3: I think if I was in race control, I might be sending that to the stewards to say, take a look at that as well, because I think there is an argument to say that he shouldn't have been released.
0: Yeah, that he should have let the other car go through.
3: Yeah.
0: Ultimately, it hasn't actually affected, because Tonio Giovinazzi, on what I'm guessing are warmer tyres, made the overtake going into the Dunlop chicane. And I also, I wonder if Nyck de Vries was told to give that position back, actually, because he stayed wide to the right and let the Ferrari go through. All speculation, of course.
3: Yeah, I say, if they can convince race control of that, then yes, they'll get away with saving a drive-through penalty.
0: 5 seconds it was for the Perodo car.
3: So yes, that's
0: one presumes it'll be a five-second hold at the next pit stop.
3: Yeah.
0: So Cadillac Hertz Team Jota continue to lead. It is now over 20 seconds between Will Stevens and René Rast in LMP2. Richard Berger for Duquesne. Still with a minute's lead on Richard de Vries in the 3:43 into Europol. And that is a genuine gap, as I've been watching that since I came back. Nicolas Yellerly, as it is on the timing screen. It is Sunday, Gary Sunday name. The number 43. He is in third position, another 22 laps further back down the 22 seconds further down the road. And in GT3 TF Sport, by about 90 seconds at the moment, Nicky Katzberg's been installed in the number 33 Corvette ahead of Gray Newell, and ahead of Jack Hawksworth and Gray Newell. Jack Hawksworth for Akkodis Lexus, the number 78, and then 3/4 of a second between himself and Harter Racing's Gray Newell in third. Francois Herriot for Vista 17 seconds further back, and Zachary Robichon's just taken over the Heart of Racing number 27, which had to have a drive through, so that's dropped that car back a bit.
3: Things not going well for the Wayne Taylor Cadillac, the 101 car.
0: Yeah.
3: Felipe Albuquerque is being investigated again for a slow zone infringement, having already taken a drive-through penalty for a slow zone infringement. He's now under investigation for another one.
0: And also, the stewards have come to a ruling on that coming together between Clement Schmidt and Kimura, and it's Clement Schmidt who has had the fickle finger of fate pointed at him for that, causing a collision at, what was that, 25 minutes before 7 this morning, Central European Summer Time. So it will be a drive-through penalty for avoidable contact, or as it is here, causing a collision. It's going to push that car back down the GT3 standings. Both been running well, those Lexus, in what is surely now to be their last outing at Le Mans with the new GR GT3 finally homologated as a road car. Seems to have been that part of the process that's held that car up for better part of 4 years now. We've been talking about the new car coming in. Meantime, the two cars that were battling on the exit of the pits a lap or so ago are right together at Arnage. Those two cars are the hypercars that are battling for what is fifth and sixth position. Antonio Felix da Costa sixth and seventh. It's Antonio Giovinazzi. I got me wrong, Antonio there. And Nick De Vries, he's just been put in the Toyota number seven. Sixth and seventh, heading towards the and through the Porsche curves now. And if that was a deliberate redress by Toyota, that was very smart. It doesn't seem to have been passed to the stewards as yet, coming down past our old studio position and the Ford Racing Hospitality. Good morning to those of you who are there watching and listening on the balcony, maybe taking breakfast. Yeah, good vibe in there.
3: They came into the pits, of course, before when they came in. It was the Toyota ahead of the Ferrari.
0: They've come right up behind an emerging Aston Martin. Ross Gunn just out the pits, really slow because he is on brand new soft tyres. And he had to have his wits about him there, Paul, going into the Dunlop chicane.
3: Precisely my point about why you sometimes cut that chicane as you come out of the pits on an outlap, which obviously the stewards want to keep the guys in between the white lines, but they have experimented with different ways out of the pits at Le Mans over the years, and I think they've come to the conclusion that the current way is the best way. I think they just need to give them the option of going straight on if it's not safe not to do so.
0: Side by side into the Daytona, the first chicane, and that position has gone back to Toyota, and that was on pace, yes, but there is a grip advantage for the first of the white cars now. But the Ferrari is quick in a straight line. Antonio Giovinazzi is dragging back to the Toyota. This might go back. There's a slight move to defend. Oh, Nick De Vries moving there and blocking the Ferrari. Now, absolute slam dunk blocking penalty if that was in the US. I don't know whether they'll look at that here. He moved in reaction to that Ferrari coming up alongside him on the left-hand side, going into the second chicane on the Mulsanne. It is an absolute no-no in IMSA racing that you do that. No reactionary movement. You pick a line and you stick with it. I dare say if we were listening to a Ferrari driver from the Circuit of Barcelona, Catalunya later on today, they'd have been on the radio straight away saying he's moving in the braking zone. So whether they'll look at that, I'm not sure. But Antonio Giovinazzi had to lift right out of the throttle on the Ferrari. You can hear it on the onboard. Nick De Vries holds on to sixth position.
3: Yeah, what I was about to say was they were battling for third and fourth, and they're now battling for sixth and seventh, because coming past them whilst they were having their little squabble in the pit lane was WTR Cadillac, car number 101, and the Alpine A424, the number 35 Alpine, which is, you say, in the hands of the other Antonio, Felix Acosta, and they both moved ahead on the pit stop. Now, we're waiting to see whether or not the 101 car is going to have to serve another drive-through penalty. We'll see whether that comes up on the screen or not. Otherwise, Felipe Albuquerque will actually be staying in that car for, what, another four laps at the end of the one he's on, but another five laps across the start-finish line.
0: So it's... The next pit is in the hypercar battle, then will be Buemi and Albuquerque, will they? That the next two cars to come in scheduled?
3: Yes.
0: Right.
3: Yeah, it will be Buemi first, Albuquerque second, Felix Acosta actually at the same time as Buemi, and then Rene Rast. And then Will Stevens. So things are kind of just slightly edging to in the favour of the Cadillac Hertz team Jota.
0: Well, Alpine at the moment, if the figures on the virtual fuel tank are to be believed, has a 6 or 7% energy advantage on that Cadillac. Just looking further down the hypercar standings, also Gilles Gounon, and who's behind him, Andre Lotterer, they should be thinking of coming in around about the same time in the cars that we've just mentioned. In LMP2, two cars absolutely together being passed by the hypercar. Oh, lovely move side by side as Adrien Cloumeniel in the Auriga CLX using the passing hypercar to get an extra drag down into the second chicane. That was choreography perfectly. Perfect choreography, should I say. Now, please tell me that was a pass for position, because that was a great way to take the number 22 of United Autosport. I was very impressed with that in LMP3.
3: Yeah, Adrien Cloumeniel, who up until now, I have to say, was probably, that they're all inexperienced in that TLX car, but probably the least experienced of the inexperienced drivers in that car.
0: And that was a pass for position on Mikkel Jensen to eighth. Yeah.
3: Yes, ahead of the United Autosports for eighth place in the LMP2 class. We've still got all of the LMP2 non-proams ahead of the LMP2 proams, which I wasn't expecting. I think a lot of people were suggesting that the pro-am cars could, once they get their bronze drive time out of the way, start getting in amongst the pro cars or the non-proam cars.
0: Well,
3: George
0: Kurtz is still driving, and he's the bronze in that, the leading pro-am car, the CrowdStrike by APR. Joe Bradley down in the pit lane as part of our DriverDB.com Inform pit lane team.
4: Yeah, I'm having a Lexus moment, the number 87. I can't believe that this car is about to be garaged up and put in a museum. Clement Schmidt, you've just climbed out of the 87. Who are you guys racing against out there?
7: I don't know where we are racing at the moment with our car. We unfortunately got now a drive-through penalty for the contact with the Ferrari, where I really don't agree on. I mean, I was on the outside all the way, and when it was the change of direction, I think the Ferrari was hitting me, but race controls are different, so yeah.
4: That's very frustrating, because there isn't any process of appeal. You've just got to suck it up, I suppose, haven't you, and crack on.
7: It's really frustrating that race control decides like this, but it is what it is.
4: How is the car? I mean, you know, you're still in the mix. It could still go anyway. You've just got to keep pushing.
7: Yeah, we will, for sure. We will push to the checkered flag and see where we end up then.
4: And you're enjoying being at Le Mans and the race, yeah?
7: Yeah, of course. It's the best race in the world.
4: Yeah, great stuff. I'll let you get some sleep. Thank you.
0: has disappointed Clement Schmidt there, quite clearly. It was an odd one, that one. Now, a little while ago, we heard from Peter Snowden that Earl Bamber had done a bit of an Elvis and left the building. Well, Owen Mildenhall, he's standing down in the mighty 38 pit, and it would appear that the party's not over yet, and there may be an encore for the mighty 38.
1: Yeah, definitely. The mighty 38 is about to roar again, I think. So, yeah, Earl Bamber is now in the car, and the car's just about to be pushed out onto the apron to head back out on track.
0: There you go. They are going to give it another go. So that car never hit the retired list. The garage door didn't come down. Just four cars retired. The most recent, the number 79 Iron Lynx AMG. Before that, it was the accident-damaged Vista AF Corsa Ferrari, the number 54 car. That was a car that went round the outside of one of the Ford Mustangs that was coming out the pits and clipped him as he was turning in. And the Mustang got the penalty for that, which I have to say I didn't agree with that one either. Hey, I don't have to make the decisions. It was then the 61. Oh, that's the other Iron Lynx, of course. That was the one that went out relatively early. But the first car to retire was the 13 Autosports, number 13, the red and white Matt Bell, Lars Kern and Ore Fadani car. Which I don't know, Paul, did you make a note of why that car retired? The number 13 Corvette, that was the first car out.
3: I did make a note. It was due to contact. They had damage as a result of the contact to the sensors that the FIA demand are in the car.
0: Right.
3: And they, although the damage was relatively minor, the damage to the sensors they couldn't sort out. And so that was the kind of... the initial problem was the contact, which sent them into that situation.
0: The number 17 Genesis, Andre Lotterer, was being investigated for cutting the Dunlop chicane on an outlap. He's going to get a 5-second penalty added to his next pit stop, and a slow zone infringement drive-through penalty. This is for the 10-1, the number 101 Cadillac. So that's, I think that's the second one they've had of those, is it not?
3: The 101, yes, absolutely. Yeah. And it will, if it has to be taken now, then it will be the second one in the same stint, as far as Philippe Albuquerque is concerned. He 9 laps. He's on his 10th lap at the moment. So if he comes in at the end of this one, he'll still have enough fuel to come round and do another. But he's only been out for 7 laps because he had to do a drive-through penalty 7 laps ago,
0: right?
3: Which is barely half an hour. So Felipe will be getting very frustrated by all of this, but hopefully he'll learn his lesson as a result. I'm very disappointed, Felipe.
0: Is that how you talk you've to your drivers?
3: You've let yourself down.
0: You've let your team down. You've let your teammates down, but you've let yourself down. I don't ever have that conversation with you, Paul.
3: I'd say, shall I go to race control and contest it? You're going to make me stand there and argue the case.
0: I don't like having to disappoint the responsible adult. So the disappointment is worse than her shouting. I always find. Morning to Dave Alcock, still going through. Also a drive-through penalty. Good to have you on board and with your boundless enthusiasm and positivity, Dave. Another drive-through penalty for John Ferrano, the DKR engineering car. He's just gone back out the pit lane. Sits 19th in LMP2. And that is a drive-through for a slow zone infringement. However, it seems that Clement Schmidt might be off the hook for a moment because the drive-through has been put on standby. So
3: they were listening to Radio Le Mans.
0: Of course they were.
3: And they thought, he sounded very sincere there.
0: Yes, he did.
3: We'll look at it again.
0: Yeah, absolutely right. We are coming up to half past the hour. 7 is the hour, half past is the time. That means CrowdStrike hourly update.
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0: 7:30 in the morning, not long to go now. 8.5 hours remain of 2026 Le Mans 24 hours. Cadillac is in the lead, courtesy of Will Stevens, who's in the middle or coming towards the end of his second stint at the moment. He'll probably stay out for a triple, although Norman Nato before him only did a double stint. But the car, the number 12 Cadillac Hertz Team Jota, still in a lead that he is increasing over Rene Rast in the BMW M Hybrid V8. I say it's increasing. It's now up to 23 seconds between first and second. However, look out for Sebastian Buemi, who's in third place in car number 8, Toyota. He's just done the best lap of the race. We're into the 25s. I think it was Peter Mackay who said we would get into the 25s before the end of the race. Sebastian Buemi is into the 325s, the fastest ever lap by a hypercar around Le Mans, 325.968. And that leaves him 18 seconds behind Rene Rast's BMW. So just 40 seconds separating the first three cars, with Cadillac, BMW, Toyota first, second and third. Another manufacturer is in fourth because it's an Alpine in fourth place. Antonio Felix da Costa is the driver of the number 35 car, although he is nearly a lap behind the cars ahead of him. He's not quite a lap behind, he's 2 minutes behind, so it's a 3.5 minute lap. He's fourth, da Costa. Fifth is the second of the Toyotas, Nyck de Vries, number 7, at the moment winning a very close race that he's having with Antonio Giovinazzi in the number 51 Ferrari. So 7 Toyota is in fifth place, 51 Ferrari is in sixth. And as I say, we've now got Nyck de Vries closing in on the Alpine. So a three-way battle for fourth, fifth and sixth places there. Back to seventh place goes Felipe Albuquerque now in the 101 Cadillac as a result of having to take another drive-through penalty for another full course yellow, or rather another slow zone infringement. In eighth place is the AF Corsa Ferrari 499P, Phil Hansen at the wheel of the yellow Ferrari. That's eighth, and the second place Ferrari. In ninth place is the second of the Alpines, that being the number 36 car of Jules Gounon. And in 10th place is Andre Lotterer in the Genesis, coming slowly back into contention. Although those last three cars are all a lap behind the race leader. So the Phil Hansa Ferrari, the Alpine and the Genesis are all now no longer on the lead lap. In LMP2...
1: Great job, Seb. You're an animal, mate.
0: In LMP2, Duquesne leads the way. Ricard Fairchaud is in the lead of LMP2. That's car number 30, who for the moment at least has got himself ahead of the two Inter-Europol cars, 343 and 43. Richard de Gerus and Nick Yellerly running in second and third places for Inter-Europol competition. But the pit stop cycle of those three cars is very different to one another, so it's sometimes hard to work out who's really leading. And it's only when we get to the last couple of hours that we're going to be able to work out how they're going to get to the end of the race on the pit stops. But Duquesne leads two into Europols, first, second and third. Fourth is the Proton car, number 9, in Harry King's hands. Fifth is Ryan Cullen in the Vector Sport car, number 26. And sixth, Louis Rossey in the Forest Racing by Panis entry. That's car number 29. Pro-Am, don't need to say so really, but it's the CrowdStrike Racing APR car that leads the way there. And interestingly, in Pro-Am now, the top six are all running their bronze-graded drivers to try and get them through their bronze time. So George Kurtz is at the wheel of the CrowdStrike car in the lead of LMP2. Toby Lutke is in second place with the TDS car, and Francois Perodo is in the AF Corsa in third place. PJ Hyatt, the AO by TF car, number 99, has recovered to be in fourth place in Rocky, so he's going all right. In fifth place is Horst Felbermeier Jr. who is the father of the Fellmeyer family here this weekend, although he's called Junior. He's fifth. And then Michael Jensen in the Algarve Pro Car, number 25, is in sixth place. LMGT3 Corvette is in the lead there. Nicky Katzberg in the TS4 car, number 33. Scarlett Ben Keating has done, and I suspect won't be doing any more driving. Got his time out of the way very quickly. Akodis ASP's Lexus is second. Jack Hawksworth in third place is the Heart of Racing. Aston in Zach Robichon's hands, number 27. And then fourth in LMGT3 is Dustin Blattner in the Kessel Racing Ferrari. Gray Newell is going well in the number 23 car. That's Jordy Adams' car. He is fifth in the class. And just to round out the top six, I say they're all bronze drivers of the cars at the moment, is the Ferrari from the Vista AF Corsa team. That's number 21, Francois Herriot. So Corvette, Lexus, Aston, Ferrari. Aston Ferrari is the top six in LMGT3.
1: 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The hourly update.
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3: Some significant pit action while we were in the hourly update there. So the number 33, the TF Sport Corvette, which was leading GT, has been in for a few lonely pit stop. We had Philip Albuquerque bring in the number 101 Cadillac. That's the Wayne Taylor Racing car, the blue one. He came in, did a drive through, went back out, did a lap, and then came straight back in. Again, another fuel-only fuel stop. So a fuel-only pit stop, I should say. I think it's about that time that I usually get a reflection on Le Mans so far from Wayne Taylor. So I'll go and see if he's awake and maybe grab a chat. He's got another character-building Le Mans under that ever-expanding belt.
0: Sebastian Buemi due into the pits in the number 8 Toyota. I was saying earlier on that that car should be coming in a little bit further back, having had some delays earlier. The number 50 Ferrari is also in. That car, number 50, having come into the pits at the end of Niklas Nielsen's stint, but having had problems earlier on. The number 50 Ferrari is last of the hypercar runners, although now Earl Bamba is back out at the wheel of his Cadillac, but he's right down so far back. He's actually lost 39 laps, Earl Bamba, on the on that.
4: So this is really a test session now for them.
0: Well, yes, absolutely. So quite why that has happened, I'm not quite sure. What the Earl Bamba team is trying to do, we'll find out later. Meanwhile, up at the front, the gap first to second has now increased to over 30 seconds now. So Will Stevens is having a mighty stint here in the early morning. Early morning part, but that progress is going to continue because Sebastian Buemi, having been in for his pit stop this time around, it's René Rast's to come in with the BMW.
4: Antonio Fuoco for Ferrari. That's the number 50 car down in 17th as it goes back out. Medium, soft, medium, medium on those cars. So that's a different way on those tyres, rather. That is a bit weird.
0: That's putting the soft tyre on the front.
4: On the front right.
0: Right, yes.
4: I don't think I've seen that before from Ferrari. I'm sure they're trying to spell something out. Mattia Jaminier, when he went out, went with two softs on the front and two mediums on the back. But they asked Tony Fuoco if he thought they could do a triple with that soft on the front as the temperature on the track comes up. But it's still sitting in around about 20 and a half Celsius. I think he'd be okay with that, and he seems to think so. No further action for Dustin Blattner in the number 74 car. Remember, that was being investigated, that Kessel Racing Ferrari, for overtaking under a yellow. Well, That has been NFA'd. No further action by Race Control. I'll give them their due, Race Control. They have been open to reassessing things that have happened.
0: Although,
4: you were spot on, by the way. Nick De Vries is under investigation for unsafe release.

0: about that. I think it's fair to say it. 8 hours and 19 minutes and 32, 31, 30 to go. And this is still bubbling along nicely. It's like just having a good stew sitting on the back burner waiting for you. And you could probably eat it now, but what you want to do is just leave it just to reduce and to intensify all the flavours.
1: I'm not quite sure I'd leave it for 8.5 hours, but...
0: You have to be very slow cooked, yes.
1: Right.
0: But you know what I mean. I can smell that something is going on here. Leader is in the pit lane, and Will Stevens will stay in the car. Joe Bradley is watching this stop.
2: Yeah, nothing to report here. Move along. Stevens staying in the car. He's, fuel's going in. We're cleaning off the headlights, the windscreen, the usual drill. We have got brand new tyres ready. However, again, they kind of catch me out with this one. The tyre guys are not there, so I suspect that they're not going to change the soft tyres quite yet. In fact, the tyre guys have almost disappeared. Fueling still going on, fueling off, and yes indeed, Will Stevens on the same set of soft tyres as he heads out. The teammate of the number 12 car, the number 38 Hertz Cadillac is in. This is the car that is now another Mont test session, isn't it? Well down the order with that steering belt problem.
0: Were the tyres that were standing ready for Will Stevens, which ultimately they didn't use, I think they were mediums.
2: No, they're soft. I can see from here.
0: Oh, right, so yeah, they were soft as well, so they're still going to burn through, literally, some of their soft tyres.
1: I think the fueling guys were just using it as a little table to put the fueling hose on. I don't think there was ever any intention of Will Stevens doing anything there.
0: No, the mediums I saw were the ones that are going on to Earl Bamber's car. So this car now becomes a test mule for the other car, Paul, doesn't it?
1: Well, this is what we said they were going to do with it. The question is Earl Bamber as quick as Will Stevens? Is he as motivated as Will Stevens? They're professional drivers, they're doing the job. So, yes, it's a good way of doing it. So Earl had 4 laps to get used to the car with the softs on. Now he's got the mediums on, and he'll be able to advise the team what he thinks. What I don't have a good explanation for from Cadillac Hertz team Jota is why Norman Nahto only did 2 stints when he was driving the car. He did a double stint when he was having his shift. Will Stevens has quite happily got on to his 3rd stint, having got a new set of tyres when Norman Nahto got out of the car. Louis Delatraz, before Norman Nahto got into the car, he was quite happy to do a triple stint. Before Louis was in the car, when Will Stevens was last in the car, and we're now going back to the early hours of the morning before half distance, midnight through till 4 o'clock, Will Stevens did a quadruple stint.
0: Yeah.
1: So they're not ashamed of doing long stints. Why Norman Nahto didn't is a mystery.
0: Down at Mulsanne, the Proton number 9 car. Just running through the gravel, but managed to get out in exactly the same way that Dane Cameron didn't early on. Hello to Todd Baker. What an amazing weekend. It's my first 24 hours of Le Mans, travelling all the way from Australia, and we've just won our first game in the World Cup. There's still 7 minutes to go, Todd, in that game, and Turkey have very nearly pulled one back a couple of minutes ago. Point blank shot at the goalkeeper, and he fired it straight at the goalkeeper rather than where the goalkeeper wasn't. So, which I always find is the best thing to do if you want to score, aim where the goalkeeper isn't. A bit like cricket. Don't look to see, it was Sir Geoffrey Boycott that said, when you're looking at the field, don't look to see where the fielders are, see where the gaps are. No point in knowing where the fielders are. Know that, you hit it towards them.
1: That's what my driving instructor used to tell me when there was a car coming.
0: Don't drive at the fielders. What were you doing on a cricket pitch in the car park?
1: Stupid boy.
0: Oh, I love this time of the year.
1: Yes,
0: at RSL _ yes, I know. RSL _studio, hashtag 21 RSL 20.

0: for. It is our 21st go at this motor race, as RSL at least.
1: Now, Sebastian Buemi has got the jump on René Rast, and I need to work out quite why that happened. Was it because the BMW had a slightly longer pit stop? Yes, it was. So, the number 20 now isn't René Rast, it's Sheldon van der Linde. And so as a result of the pit stop to hand the car from Rast to Sheldon van der Linde, that means that the number 8 Toyota, which has also had a driver change to go from Sebastian Buemi to Brendan Hartley, but didn't have a tyre change. So Toyota changed drivers but didn't change the tyres, got the car out more quickly, and the result of that has now moved up to second place. So what has been a race between Cadillac and BMW for a long time, John, I would suggest, certainly since you've come back into box, and for a good time of when Johnny Palmer, before you came up into the box, has now turned into very much a three-way battle, with that number 8 Toyota clambering back into a leading position. It may not be the fastest car on the circuit, but they're using its advantages to good effect.
0: On soft tyres, 6 lap old, it says here, and if that is correct, not all of the tyre information is correct all of the time, but I have seen them changing in this.
1: Toyota were another of those teams last night, as it went from being very warm to being slightly more pleasant, who took their time moving to the soft. They kind of progressed, and they don't necessarily change all 4 tyres so they're all on mediums, but they know how to mix the tyres up. And this is the beauty of this new compound, because the old compound, if you'd have mixed a soft and a hard, then you'd either not be able to get the hard up to temperature or the soft would start overheating.
0: That is a good point, Paul, because we were talking about the overlaps with the driver a week or so ago when I was at the scrutineering, and they were talking about having to get their heads around with their engineers and their Michelin tyre engineers about where the crossover was. And of course they were thinking about where you went from softs to mediums, mediums to hards, hards back to mediums, mediums back to soft. Perhaps what we had thought about was how they're using the tyres with a, like Ferrari are, protecting that left rear, putting a harder compound, either a medium with 3 softs or a hard with 3 mediums. And I think the fact that those temperature envelope for the individual compounds overlap more, I think that's been a real factor here to enable them to just tinker with what they're doing.
1: Gives you a lot more flexibility.
0: Correct.
1: With what you're doing.
0: And how you use your 14 sets of tyres.
1: Yeah.
0: Because
1: right.
0: if you use four tyres on the left rear, that's one set of hards. But you've had possibly as many as 12 stints out of that set of hards.
1: Yeah. I mean, they don't specify 14 sets as such. They specify 56
0: tyres,
1: So they don't actually say where they have to go. And, of course, the hypercar front and rear tyres are the same size, which is not the case in all forms of racing. But I have to say, on the subject of Michelin, and I've worked fairly closely with the guys at Michelin through the 24H series, they will come along and give you, and within that series, there's no regulation that says what you have to do. They don't absolutely demand.
2: 47.9, gap behind 4.2.
0: That's Brendan Hartley getting some words of encouragement. I have to say, I have not seen Brendan Hartley as chilled as I did last Friday or Saturday. He's got his family with him. And his little girls here, as well as his wife. And he looked fit, he looked ready for a fight, but he was really, really chilled out. And a chilled out driver like Brendan Hartley is normally a fast driver.
1: Yeah, I mean, he's not a Sebastian Buemi yet, but he's familiar enough with the way that Le Mans works not to be fazed by anything. He knows how the race works. He knows that most of the time you're going to lose and there's no point in getting upset about it. You wouldn't see him asking who's that idiot in the other car. He's a very safe pair of hands, but also a very, very quick driver. Have him in that car, and he's charging along. Is he closing the gap between himself and Will Stevens? I kind of doubt it, but it's not Will.
0: It's still Will. He matched him last time around, bar half a second, which I'm going to say he matched him. In for Nyck de Vries, Antonio Giovinazzi, and Phil Hansen. That's 4, 5, and 6. Remember, there was a bit of argy and bargy from Nyck de Vries and Antonio Giovinazzi last time around. Joe Bradley is watching the Ferrari stop.
3: Yeah, I'm at the Ferrari stop. Toyota just a little bit further up the pit lane. But also coming in behind the number 51 Ferrari is the number 83 Ferrari. Now, this is the one that current champions, aren't they? They won this race last year. Phil Hansen getting out of that car. They've had a bit of a torrid week here at Le Mans, but look at this. Sixth place is the position that this car was brought in. So they've just gotten on with their job and just really been quite stealth-like, just creeping up the order. And with the amount of time we have, both of these Ferraris are very much in contention because, you know, anything can happen in endurance racing. The 51 is off. That was just tyres for that car. And we've got fuel going in. The driver has changed on the 83. Couldn't quite see. It's not Kubica. It's Yaya Faye who's got in. And now we go for tyres. This car has got mediums that are on the car at the moment. The mediums coming off. Let's see what's going on. Just waiting for the tyre guy to get it. It's mediums going back on. So medium
0: tyres. Is that
3: tires.
0: All mediums, Joe? They've been tending to put something different on the left rear.
3: They've definitely got a medium on the left rear. I can see the left-hand side of the car, and they're both mediums.
0: And you said for the number 51, Antonio Giovinazzi car, and it was Antonio that stayed in that car. You said it was tyres only. Did you mean fuel only?
3: Fuel. Did I say tyres only?
0: Yeah, no, it's all right.
3: Oh, my God, it's early. Yes, fuel only, of course. That would be a miracle, wouldn't it? We've only taken tyres. Off you go.
0: Off you go for another 12 laps. Thank you, Joe.
1: The yellow Ferrari has tended to be on all mediums. It's been the two works ones which have played juggling with their tyres much more.
0: Well, Hansen had a split set on.
1: He did have a split set on, but they've tended to prefer
0: that's
1: to
0: right.
1: have...
0: He came onto a full set of mediums, that's right. When I first came in, you said they were one of the first to go to full mediums.
1: That's right. The other thing, of course, that Brendan Hartley is not catching Will Stevens, and the reason for that, of course, is Brendan's still on Sebastian Buemi's old tyres. So, with the best of will in the...
0: Is he, though? Because it says six laps.
1: Does it?
0: Yeah.
1: Okay, well...
0: That car has still got the fastest lap of the race.
4: Same pace on the toy. Time of weather, we are having small wind, dead rush tailwind, like us all weekend long. About 10 kph. I have a question for you. How it is running four curves?
0: That's Sheldon von der Linde being talked to by his race engineer. 3:25.968 is the fastest race lap, I think, for this current generation of top class LMH cars.
5: We're gaining a lot of time at 42. And it doesn't feel harsh on the car, so I'm happy to keep it.
0: Okay.
1: Who's Sheldon van der Linde?
0: So that was the answer to the question that was asked.
1: Yeah.
0: It's amazing, isn't it? And we only get a snapshot. We can decide whether to take the team radio that is offered, but we don't get all of the team radio. But the amount of information and the complexity of information that's been passed backwards and forwards while drivers are doing 200 miles an hour never ceases to amaze me. And off at, I was just about to say, we've got a yellow flag down at Indianapolis, and it's Kevin Estra who's gone off, knows the TDS Racing Shopify green and blue car into the wall. He's not coming out. The car's dug in. I saw a plume of gravel from the back of that car. Oh, it was on the turn into the first part. The left-hander at Indy got it all wrong, took far too much curb, and he was fighting it from there. The double yellow was out on his screen in the car before he even hit the barriers.
1: Which that's is right. The marshal should be showing.
6: Right, car and the gravel driver's right at MP25.
0: That's perhaps fired. Fires on the talk through there to the teams. I've just also seen that was a reprimand for Nick De Vries and the Toyota Racing number 7 team for the unsafe release. So Kevin Estra in the wall at Indianapolis.
1: Yeah, interestingly, there is also now a slippery surface being shown at Marshall's Post 24.
0: Oh, just
1: which
0: before.
1: Which is before where Estra started doing anything, unless he fell off on his own oil. But I suspect that somebody else has dropped something slippery on the surface there, which is what Estra has discovered.
0: That's been removed now, that slippery surface flag at that point. That was the car, I think, that was sitting... Were they sitting third? I think they were in Pro-Am. Obviously, it's going to drop down now because it is so tight there. And...
1: Second in Pro-Am.
0: Right, well, he's already dropped to third then because Alexander Quinn has gone through in the CrowdStrike Racing. Oh, no, sorry, yes, I see what you mean. Alexander Quinn is leading in that, and then AF Corsa Francois Perraudeau has gone through.
1: Yeah, he has taken second place from the TDS car. Kevin Estra probably hadn't been in that car for that long, I would suggest. Let's check down to where he was. No, he's only on his fifth lap of his stint. So Tobias Lütke had done a sterling job to get his drive time up. But then it all went wrong.
0: Todd, you can celebrate now. The Socceroos have indeed recorded a 2-0 victory over Turkey. Now, the mighty 38... going slowly again a moment or two ago.
1: Because slow zone for the crash of Kevin Estra.
0: He's got brake problems on that car. Is that still Earl in that car? Massive brake balance problems. I think it's made it back to the pits, Joe Bradley. Oh, it's gone in the garage, has it?
3: Appeared on pit road, immediately went onto the dollies, swiveled round through 90 degrees and pushed backwards. Pretty much attention on every car. The wheels have been taken off. I'm just going to head over there. And this is a car that we suspected might be being sent out. A bit of a test bed. See when the mediums. There's going to come a point in the morning where, you know, tyre transition is going to be towards the medium as the track temperature comes up. The sun is certainly beaming down on the majority of this track. The start-finish straight is still in shade, but it's soon going to be heating up pretty much everywhere. But the sun is out, and when I step into the sun, oh my goodness! It's a little bit chilly in the shade, but hey, if you're getting a little bit chilly, just step into the sun. It's already got a lot of energy in.
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0: Well, the weather is part of the story here at Le Mans 2026. A top temperature today of 31 Celsius. What will that do to the track temperature? Drops down to 13 degrees overnight. For those of you staying over, it'll be a little more comfortable on the campsites. 33 Celsius tomorrow for the drive home. And right now, the air temperature at the bottom of the Bugatti circuit here at the Ford Racing Global Broadcast Centre is 17.7, 20.6 on the track. I suspect that measurement is still being taken in the shade.
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0: Another milestone passed now, Paul. 8 o'clock in the morning, which means 8 hours still to go. So we move into the final third of the race for 2026 with 7:59 and 10, 9, 8, 7, 6, 5, 4, 3, 2, 1. For those of you syncing up. And this incredible race, and it has been an incredible race, been some great overtaking manoeuvres. There's been some excellent strategic calls already, but Will Stevens and the number 12 Cadillac Hertz Team Jordan Cadillac V Series, as the slow zone is about to end, has been continuing to control the race at the front of the field. Brendan Hartley in second, Sheldon van der Linde in third, Toyota and BMW WRT. The track is back to full green, and we need to pay off a story down in the pit lane at the other Cadillac Hertz Team Jota machine. This is the 38, which Sebastian Bourdais had to bring back into the pit lane a few hours ago now. They had a power steering issue on that car. We thought it was going to be out. We thought Earl Bamborough had left. He's been back. He's done a few more laps. But all did not seem well, Joe Bradley.
3: No, the inevitable has happened, guys. No. The garage door has come down. Right. 38 is now an official retirement.
0: Okay, thank you, Joe. That is the first of the hypercars to retire. Meantime, further down the pit lane, Kevin Estra in the TDS Shopify car has made it back to the pit lane. Owen Mildenhall and Joe Bradley are our driver DB.com informed pit lane reporters. We'll get some news. It looked as though Kevin was saying, honestly, I have no clue what happened. I pushed the brake and I didn't stop.
1: He had to be hoisted to a place of safety by one of the telehandler units, but then was able to drive it home. If you're standing around the circuit, look out for Sheldon van der Linde. He's flying at the moment in the BMW number 20. He's closing in on Brendan Hartley. And Brendan, they got that position as a result of taking a bit of a risk, I think, and leaving him. No, no, we put him on new tyres, didn't we? I just couldn't understand how they'd done it quite so quickly. Brendan Hartley's lap times are not on a pace with those of Sheldon van der Linde at the moment. Van der Linde is probably the most rapid driver on the circuit at the moment. He's lapping consistently in the 3-minute 28 bracket. Brendan Hartley is in the 3-minute 29s. Losing.
9: Diff mod is still on, so if you want to turn it off, it could help stabilize. I don't know if you're happy with where the car is now, then we can leave it, but sorry, we forgot about that.
10: Yeah, let's leave it. I was just getting at the rhythm. Honestly, I would have done a good lap with the track with the traffic.
9: Copy, yeah. So I confirm 100% off-throttle or 100% on-throttle, please.
10: Yeah, I've had to do it a few times because we're a bit quicker than the GoPro.
9: Yeah, I can see that.
0: That is interesting. Something not quite right with the Toyota. Remember, they won Le Mans a few years ago with a pickup problem and a throttle problem on the car that they had to reprogram through the evening and the overnight session and upload some new code into it. And it sounds like Brendan Hartley is fighting some kind of throttle. Yeah. It's all fly-by-wire now, so there is no connection between the pedal under Brendan's right foot, no physical connection. There's not a piece of steel wire going to a throttle body anywhere. It's all potentiometers and
1: electronics.
0: Electrical stuff,
1: yes,
0: electricery.
1: Yeah. And then it goes back to Cologne, and Cologne sent it to Tokyo, and then a message comes back saying, make the throttle sliders a bit wider. Mm. And it all happens in the blink of an eye.
0: It's good to have it, Joe Bradley in the pit lane.
3: So while I was watching the ceremonial dropping of the garage door at 38, just a little bit further down, Kevin Estra had made it back to the pits in the number 14 TDS racing car. We saw that car nose first into the barriers. By the time I got to the pit wall and made my way down, he'd already had a new nose section put on the car and was pulling away. So they're happy with the car. It's not damaged. The important bits are the corners, aren't they? And the two corners at the front, the suspension, absolutely perfect. Superficial damage to the front of the car, and he's back into the race, wondering why that happened and kicking himself in the butt, no doubt.
0: See if you can see if the team will tell you what he was telling them. A huge penalty for Eric Powell, the rookie American driver here at Le Mans, his first time here at least, in the number 77 Proton Ford Mustang GT3. Now, pit lane speed limit about 20 minutes ago. Now, the way you calculate the pit lane speed limiting violation is you, generally speaking, take how much over the speed limit you are, and there's a multiplication effect that goes on that. Well, that number 77 car, and I'm not sure who was in it, whether it was Eric who was drawn this penalty, but 45 seconds stop and hold in the pit lane, and that is again a penalty that cannot be served when you come in to do any other work. So quite often you'll see 5, 10, 15, 20 seconds added to pit stop time. No, this has to be a specific run down the pit lane. Hello to Dave Alcock on the northwest coast. Cooler than Le Mans, but surprisingly bright. The obviously very many of you waking up this morning. Hello to Gekko, to Right Turn Lover, Arnage Rod, Dawn Bright and Sunny in Sheffield. This one's going to go down the wire, he thinks, in LMP2 and Hypercar. I won't argue with that, mate.
1: And GT3, I think.
0: Oh, I think probably, yes.
1: The pit lane speed limit table is, for the first offence, you get a 5 second per kilometre over 70 kilometres an hour. Now, this pit lane speed limit is 60 kilometres an hour.
0: Yeah.
1: So anything up to 70 kilometres an hour, you get a straight drive-through penalty for. But if you're going above 70, then it's 5 seconds for every kilometre per hour over 70. So if he's been penalised 45, then he must have been doing 79 kilometres per hour in a 60 zone.
0: That's going to get you a fine.
1: Yes, quite.
0: Yeah, you're going to get ticketed for that every day of the week. Absolutely every day of the week. Now, in LMP2, we have a potential... Well, we've got an investigation, should I say it. It's not an issue quite yet. And I've said that, and I can't find the card that it says. We have
1: 25. It's the Algarve Pro Racing.
0: Ah, that's why. I didn't expect to look that far down. Michael Jensen, not Mikkel Jensen, Michael Jensen, in the 25, under investigation for a slow zone speed. We didn't have a slow zone speed at 8:01 this morning, did we? I didn't see that.
1: 8:01 would have been actually just
0: 10 minutes ago.
1: 8 minutes ago, yeah.
0: I thought we'd only had the one slow zone, but for young Alessi dragging all of that.
1: No, that was the slow zone in zone 6 for the recovery of the Shopify LMP2 car. which has been recovered and has made its way back.
0: Ah, yes, so that was recently, yes. Okay.
1: With Kevin Estra.
0: Yeah, that was the Kevin Estra slow zone. Yes, of course it was. We managed to make it well into the race without a slow zone, and we've had a couple since then. And again, we've been talking about this change. Now, opportunity for a change of position through the Porsche curves, as it is Ferrari versus Alpine, and that's Antonio Giovinazzi, Antonio Felix da Costa. They're coming through traffic, and for a moment, it looked like the Alpine, with Antonio Felix da Costa on board, might have had a moment through the final parts of the Ford chicane. The blue, black and white Alpine with headlamps on full burn, going through the first uphill right-hander and heading in to the Dunlop chicane. How close did they get to passing? Well, actually, pretty tight and off the road completely that was into the first chicane, and then having to miss the apex of the first chicane. Raffaele Marchiello in the BMW number 15. He was passing slower traffic. Right, let's get back to this Ferrari Alpine battle. Absolute classic. Here comes the Alpine dragging into the tour zone, not the slow zone. He's getting the aerodynamic advantage. He's going to flick out one way or the other. Giovinazzi holds the outside line, and Antonio Felix da Costa goes through into the Daytona chicane, and there's a little ripple of applause from his team. So that then a change of position, with Alpine going back into fifth position. So fifth and seventh for the two Alpines, Antonio Giovinazzi in Ferrari number 51, dropping back to sixth position.
1: And
0: has he got back through again? Is that took him literally?
1: Yes, he has,
0: as I was looking at the timing screen, Giovinazzi's gone back through.
1: Where the Alpine and the Ferrari make their time around the circuit is so different. The Alpine so fast down the straight bits, so fast deploying the hybrid out of the corners, whereas the Ferrari just seems to handle that so much better. So as soon as we're into the faster corners, that's where the Ferrari has its advantage. Get onto the straight bits, and the Alpine tends to catch it up. And of course, it then gets the benefit of the toe of the Ferrari as well, on to an insult to injury. So
0: here he comes again, though.
1: He's going to give it a go, isn't he?
0: This is the Alpine again we are talking about. They've got a Peugeot ahead of him as they head into Indianapolis. I love that new camera shot, I think it is, that he's the tails away shot through Indianapolis. So many cameras around that area, giving us a variety of views here in the Ford Racing Global Broadcast Centre. Opportunity to say thank you very much to our TV production colleagues here. I'll come back to that in a moment, because this is heating up into Indianapolis and Arnage. And this is Gilles Gounon with Philippe Albuquerque with him. So another Alpine in a good battle, and that's the battle for 7th and 8th. The TV production company here, Alexi, Manu and all the rest of the hard-working lads and lasses, this is their 40th anniversary. So thank you very much indeed. They've been here every year that we've been here, and they are super helpful.
1: Yeah,
0: the same pictures go to everybody around the world, and we get them in the studio as well, so that we can quote unquote see the far side of the circuit for our radio coverage. And although we're not calling from the pictures and matching directly with the pictures, I know many of you do that, but this is one of the few events nowadays that Radio Show Limited is actually a radio station, And it's good to have that coverage. Sorry, Paul, go ahead.
1: Yeah, Gilles Gounon and Philippe Albuquerque going through, still nose to tail, onto another lap. They're coming towards the end of their stints, though. They're probably coming in at the end of the lap that they're currently on. So we've seen the battle on the track. In about 3.5 minutes, we'll get the battle in the pit lane between these two, as they have their make their stop. And they're also going to be making a stop on the same lap, is going to be the Brendan Hartley Toyota, which, as we've been speculating, may be carrying some kind of a problem. Brendan certainly hasn't been able to match the lap times that Sebastian Buemi was doing earlier on. And his gap between himself and the race leader has expanded, from his point of view, quite alarmingly, because it's now just over 40 seconds between Will Stevens and Brendan Hartley, first and second. Although good news for the Toyota, and Brendan Hartley in particular, is that Sheldon van der Linde, who was much closer to the back of the Toyota in his BMW.
9: Keep pushing, keep doing what you're doing. Box this lap for fuel. Box this lap for fuel only.
1: Every time I say something, Ryan comes on the radio.
0: Excellent. Absolutely excellent. Albuquerque right with the Alpine now. And this battle with Jules Gounon for 7th and 8th position, working their way past one of the WRT BMW M4 GT3s. Next up is the CLX LMP2 car as they go through the right-hander at Mulsanne, and then this beautiful run down through the tree-lined roads. Up over 200 miles an hour for the third time on the lap at this point of the race. Through the two right-hand kinks. There's an opportunity here, and Gounon feels the need to defend to the right-hand side. But Albuquerque goes all the way around the outside. Buffalo Gals and the Dex Imaging Cadillac 101 goes through into that tricky right-hander before Indianapolis. And Gilles Gounon trying to respond, but just laying down black marks of Michelin rubber. And immediately Albuquerque pulls out 3, 4, 5 cars lengths as he heads up that slight rise towards Porsche curves.
1: Yeah, to be fair to Gilles Gounon, Philippe Albuquerque's been closing on him at around about 0.8 of a second a lap for the last 10 laps. So unfortunately for the pair of them, it'll be pit stops for them at the end of this lap, as well as for Brendan Hartley. Brendan Hartley, I'm pretty sure, is ahead of this battle on the road between the Alpine and the Cadillac.
0: Just a quick note about United number 22. It's been reported with the right-hand side door open. That's not the side that the driver can easily reach. Now, that needs to be closed, or it will have to come into the pit lane, which is where Joe Bradley is at the moment. Where are you, Joseph?
3: Yeah, I'm at Algarve Pro. The 25 car's just come in. Michael Jensen has just got out of the car. He's just gone off to refresh, and I've just had a very interesting debrief, as Stuart Cox's debriefs are. Stuart was about to explain to me exactly what the infringement was. Just been given some instruction from mechanic. Just jump in here. It was a very interesting. Michael was completely unaware that he pinged a penalty, and then Stu's explained. Stu, what was that penalty that Michael's picked up? Well, has he been caught by a smart motorway?
11: Yeah, I haven't seen. I think we got caught by a smart motorway. They're beggars. Something that should be scrapped immediately for everybody trying to get work and pay taxes, but we won't go there.
3: as ever, politics.
11: Yeah. Basically, there was the countdown was going on, and he's right at the end of it, and then as he's sort of turned into Arnage, he's saw on the green board, which means the end of the slow zone, so you can't accelerate until you're past the green. He's also listening to the countdown as well, and he's just, green, gun it, and off he went. So we've probably jumped the gun about 2 or 3 metres before the... But you never know. you never know, you might get away with a couple of miles an hour here or there.
3: Well, yes, you don't know what the penalty is yet, though, do you?
11: No. And the thing is, the whole race is opening up. It's like there's been a few really... There's been a super clean race, no big shunts or anything yet. Like, very little to do for race control. But all of a sudden, there's been a few P2 cars just going off in the boonies.
3: I've got it for you, mate. It's a drive-through.
11: Oh, well, good.
3: How much time does that cost you, then?
11: It's going to be 40 seconds. But, yeah, we can get that back. There's some of the two cars that we're sort of racing with, they've got the bronzes have got to go in for quite some time, so we'll get them. And Jake and Enzo, it's their first run at Le Mans, and they're both learning. And, you know, Jake started to come alive during the night, you know, just getting the laps around here. And the thing about Le Mans is don't make mistakes. Because you've got to be there at the end.
3: You're right, Stu, it's wide open, and I'm loving LMP2.
11: It is, it's mega, isn't it? It's, love these cars, they're just fantastic to watch. Wish there was more of them. It'd be super exciting.
3: That's my mantra. I love it. It's pure. Engine, gearbox, well, paddle shift. Thanks, Stu.
11: No BOP.
3: Yeah, exactly.
1: And they broke the mould when they made Stuart Cox, didn't they?
0: He has mellowed a bit down through the years. You'd have been somewhat trepidy. It would have been a bit trepidatious sticking a microphone under his nose a few years ago.
1: I first met Stu in the early, well, no, probably the late 1980s, when he was working for a chap called Bob Hawkins on Formula Ford 1600 cars. And now here he is, living in Portugal and living the dream.
0: And looking for a hypercar to go and run as well, probably in Asia. The number 35, Tonio Felix da Costa, that was having that great battle a moment or two ago, well, it's in. Da Costa is out. And that is the helmet of... I think that's... It looked more like Malesi than Habsburg, did it? Or was it Ferdi? No, it was Ferdi. Ferdi getting back in. And he's going to get a brand new set of... Now, they look like softs, so they're staying with softs that are going on that number 35 Alpine. Been having a great scrap with the number 51 Ferrari. Antonio Felix da Costa going all four Michelins off the circuit in that battle. Giovinazzi has continued, so when is he into the pits? He's still got about a third of a stint of energy left, but we are pitting the sharp end of the hypercar field.
1: We are indeed. Brendan Hartley's already been in and gone, having taken on fuel only. And
0: BMW number 20, Sheldon van der Linde, they're looking at the tyres, but I don't think they're going to get any attention. They're on softs, shining a light through, looking at the brakes, clearing out the detritus of Michelin and Goodyear rubber that they're picking up from the circuit. Meantime, Duquesne, Richard Verschuer on his own at the moment in the number 30. And he has built up the better part of a minute of a lead to the two Inter-Europol cars, Nico Müller and Tom Dillman, respectively, in the 3-4-3 and the 4-3. Paul Truswell, John Heindorf in the Ford Racing Global Broadcast Centre. And in the pit lane, it is Joe Bradley and Owen Mildenhall. As the sun rises, air temperature now up to 18 Celsius. 33 Celsius forecast today. He is the leader in LMP2 into the pit lane. Richard Verschuer.
1: And that will change the lead once again in the LMP2 class and the 343 Inter-Europol class, Inter-Europol competition car. Nico Müller will take over the lead of that class. He's just coming through now across the start-finish line. No, not quite yet, in fact. So, for the moment, Duquesne remains in the pits and in the lead of the race. Had a good run, the Duquesne Orica. It was always Dean tipped as being one of the cars to watch in LMP2. This is a car that Dorian Pan drives as well.
0: And very quickly, 3-4-3 going across the line now for Inter Europol, so will be the effective leader.
1: Yeah. But it will be in the pits at the end of this lap, so let's say it changes every time.
0: Overall leader in the pits, and again, that's a full lap, I think, longer than the BMW.
1: It's the same as the BMW, but it's a lap later. So they're all doing 12 laps at the moment, whether in LMP2 or in hypercar.
0: There'll be Delatraz getting into the number 12 Cadillac with that green and red and white helmet, or orange and white helmet. There was that 13-lap stint, though, wasn't there? They just put them off.
1: No, they've been consistent at 12.
0: Oh, right.
1: It was an 11-lap stint.
0: There you go. I knew there was a one-lap change.
1: Yeah, no, the one-lap difference came because the Toyota and the BMW, the number 8 Toyota and the number 20 BMW, both did 11-lap stints. So that was why Will got that lap of an advantage. And now Louis Delatraz has taken the car back into the race on a new set of soft tyres.
0: Well, Joe Bradley was watching it. New driver, therefore new tyres. Actually, not everybody has done that. There have been some people who have inherited tyres from other drivers, but that was at least a change of tyres, Joe. Were they brand new, and what went on?
3: Yeah, brand new medium tyres. So it is getting hot out there, so that's what we are. So that research mission that the 38 helped with, no doubt help with accruing some data to make that decision happen. But like I say, guys, it is getting, the temperature is getting up out here.
0: Thanks, Joe. So Delatraz in and out without losing the lead, and that has been the case since just before 5 o'clock this morning. If you're looking for a turning point, if you're looking for a fulcrum on which the race has balanced, then it was, I think, around about 10 to 5 this morning from memory when that lead Cadillac Hertz team jumper came in, did it stop and got out again without surrendering position one on the timing screen. Now, whether that we've got a Genesis stopped at the bottom of the, or towards the Forest S's, and it is the number 17, the better place of the two car, Mathis Joubert. Well, he's got it racing, he's got it rolling. No, it stopped again. Now, we had this earlier on with a Genesis that went dead stick, and then they went through the processes and got it going again.
1: Happened twice to the number 19 car, but now it's happened to the 17 car. So this is the, it is the 17 car, yeah, Mathis Joubert in the 17 car. And we can't see the steering wheel, but on the steering wheel of the 19 car, it suddenly said ignition off when we were looking at the onboard.
0: Well, it looks like it's done the same thing, Paul, because the car has just shuddered to a halt. Mathis Joubert has kicked the... Oh, no, it's a front right suspension issue. It's a front right suspension. It's gone completely. It's just broken. My goodness.
1: Too many curbs.
0: Yeah, well, it's that last... I think it's those last curbs through the middle of the last part of the Ford chicane. Mathis Joubert with his head on one side. The team have seen the same footage as we have. And Joubert looks behind. I don't think he's getting that car back. It went on the straight coming down from underneath the Goodyear Bridge just before you turn in right-handed, where the motorcycles do the longer right-hand turn into the Bugatti circuit, the infield of the Bugatti circuit. Well, five cars retired, four GT3s and a hypercar, the hypercar being the number 38 Cadillac Hertz Team Jota, where Louis Delatraz is still on his outlap.
1: Got to feel sorry for Mathis Joubert, just 21 years of age, had raced at Le Mans before, raced in an LMP2 car last year, having his first race in a hypercar, and it was going so well.
0: Generational talent, I'm telling you that right now. Paul, thanks for your company. You will be joined by Bruce Jones and Peter Mackay for the next couple of chapters, but not before we've had the CrowdStrike hourly update.
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0: So here we are with another slow zone on the circuit to deal with the genesis of Matisse Joubert, which has come to rest with broken suspension, going down into the, not really, I think, call them the Forest S's, it's the new S's, rather than the traditional old Forest S's. But anyway, he's come to grief there. But let's talk about who is in the lead of the race. And it is the number 12 Cadillac from the Hertz team, Jota. Louis Delatraz is at the wheel, and he has now 20 seconds of an advantage over Brendan Hartley, who is second in Toyota number 8. Brendan has Sheldon van der Linde now right on his tail once again and closing in. Last set of pit stops, we saw the same tyres staying on the car for both of them. But we've heard on the radio that Brendan Hartley has a slight problem. Whether he's going to be able to defend from Brendan Hartley, we'll wait and see. So Sheldon van der Linde in the BMW number 20 in third place, right on Brendan Hartley's tail, challenging for second. Nyck de Vries is in fourth place with the Toyota number 7. In fifth place is the Ferrari of Antonio Giovinazzi, car number 51. He's just 25 seconds behind Nyck de Vries in the Toyota. And then next up is the AF Corsa Ferrari, Yaya Fay, number 83, 499p. And he is half a minute, in fact, for nearly three quarters of a minute behind the Works Ferrari. But Ferrari's in fifth and sixth. In seventh place is the best of the Alpines, Ferdinand Habsburg, having just taken the number 35 car over. And at the moment, he's 11 seconds ahead of Philippe Albuquerque in the 101 Cadillac. In ninth place is the second of the Alpines, Fred Makovici, at the wheel of that car. And he is far more comfortable in his position ahead of the next car up in 10th place, which is the Aston Martin of Ross Gunn. Ross Gunn is a lap behind. In terms of cars that are still on the lead lap, it is still the top six that are all on the lead lap. The Alpine in seventh place is one lap behind. And they've completed, I should tell you that as well, 266 laps. There is a possibility that this is not a record distance, but it will be a record distance for hypercars, depending on what the pace is in the remaining 7.5 hours. In LMP2, Tom Dillman leads the way for Inter-Europol competition, number 43. Second is Dorian Pan, just taking over behind the wheel of the Duquesne team. Orica, that's number 30 in second place. And in third place is the other Inter-Europol competition, Orica, number 343, with Nico Müller behind the wheel, but he's doing a pit stop very soon indeed. Forestier Racing is in fourth place with Louis Rosset driving the number 29 car at the moment. Vector Sport is fifth with Pietro Fittipaldi driving the 26. And in sixth place is Jonas Reed with the Proton competition, Orica number 9. LMP2 Pro-Am still being led by the CrowdStrike Racing by APR car. He is a lap ahead. He's on the same lap, but there's only two cars on the same lap in LMP2 Pro-Am, and they are Alex Quinn in the CrowdStrike car, number 4, and 183, Francois Perrodo, the AF Corsa car. LMGT3, still the Corvette lead, number 33, Johnny Edgar, doing great work in that car, keeping it ahead of the Lexus. And keeping it comfortably ahead of the Lexus of Jack Hawksworth, number 78 at the moment. Third in LMGT3 is Zach Robichon, number 27 in the best of the Aston Martins. Johnny Adam is in the second best of the Aston Martins, car number 23. Those two third and fourth in class. Fifth is Vista AF Corsa Ferrari with Francois Herriot behind the wheel, number 21. And rounding out the top six, Jan Gouven back into the 91 Manti DK Engineering Porsche, rounding out the top six in LMGT3.
1: Keeping you up to date. The hourly update.
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4: Is it going to get a bit digital?
5: Copy, mate. We're going to have to fight through it for the rest of the stint. I think with more temp in as they come, it should get better. Do your best.
3: Back and forth between Brendan Hartley and the race engineer aboard the heading Toyota of the two of them, the number 8 car. But the battle for second position is on track, because Sheldon van der Linde is all over the back of that Toyota number 8 of Brendan Hartley as they come through the second chicane and head down towards Mulsanne. Hartley opening up that turbocharged V6, the 4-litre V8 of the BMW powering away in the slipstream now is van der Linde as they head down towards Mulsanne. They'll be tipping 200 miles an hour before they hit the brakes, and then on down the gears, seventh down to first gear, and van der Linde is getting closer. It's Peter Mackay here in the Ford Racing Global Broadcast Centre alongside Paul Truswell, who I don't know what he runs on. V-Power, pork sticks is his secret. I'll need to get onto those. And Bruce Jones. Bruce, good morning.
6: Breakfasted, and I'm sure Paul's getting some breakfast brought down. But right now, this is a horse I sense it's got wind in its ears, and it's about to have a big buck, because suddenly we're losing people. And heart goes out to Mathis Jobert, seeing him limp and then sort of bounce around on the outside of the track at the new S's. Extraordinary. It's that moment when the camera looks inside the pit garage and the mechanics and engineers are just shaking hands. You know, that is over and out. That would be the sixth retirement. But I must say, Genesis Magma Racing have shown outstandingly good form on their first visit here to Le Mans. And it's also just the fact, PMAC, that you look at the standard year on year, it rises and rises. We're in such a rich moment in the World Endurance Championship, with more manufacturers coming into play as well. But Genesis have far from disgraced themselves. And Mathis Jobert, everybody who's watched him race goes, wow, this guy has absolutely got it. So he'll be heartbroken. He was at the wheel at the time. But it's really just settling down again. Right, we just heard from Brendan Hartley, he's a race engineer for Toyota, saying, you know, it should improve. You're finding that your tyre's really not very good at the moment, but the temperature's coming and we reckon the car will be better. How fast is the temperature coming? Basically adding 2 degrees an hour for the next 3 hours, and then it might become a little steeper after that.
3: I remember when, just after dinner time last night, we overheard a radio message between Brendan Hartley and his race engineer, and the caption on our footage here in the Ford Racing Global Broadcast Centre said, "Did tyres are digital?"
6: Yeah.
3: And you said, "I think it was critical." That he definitely said digital there. So I presume it's a code word of some description, because he definitely said the word digital. I'm going deaf. But I'm not that deaf.
6: It must be
3: some sort of code word.
6: I don't know, but I just thought it was, you know, very short vowels if you're a Kiwi. Well, Sheldon van der Linde still hunting down Brendan Hartley. It seems to settle down again, but I think traffic will have a role to play in this.
0: The only reason that Brendan Hartley is ahead of this BMW, because it wasn't that long ago when the BMW was comfortably ahead of the Toyota and the Toyota was playing catch-up. The reason Brendan Hartley got the jump was an extremely fast pit stop, which the screens told us included a tyre change for the Toyota. I'm not entirely sure they did do a tyre change, because it was such a quick pit stop when Brendan Hartley got in. He's not changed the tyres since he's been in the car, but I just wonder if it is just the tyres going off on that Toyota. But as I say, it's helped him gain track position. And Sheldon van der Linde, although he's caught up with Brendan, hasn't been able to just overpace him and keep his pace up. So it was a good move from Toyota. They've kept the car in track position. And let's say 12 hours ago, both of the Toyotas had dropped back, and we were saying, well, it's just a race between BMW and Cadillac here. But Toyota are up there fighting, and who's got two cars fighting there? Because fourth place is the number 7 car, and that's in there to pick up any pieces that might be left by problems striking the cars ahead of them.
6: Yeah, and I guess all the time the race leader,

0: He said, digital, zero or one. There's no progression to the tyres. They're either there or they're not. That's what that means. The other thing I bought, as I walk into this pit lane, by far the most remarkable thing, I'm in pit in, so I'm looking after the first 32 garages of pit in. Not a single retirement in those 32 garages. Quite unbelievable reliability and lack of stupidity, I would say, so far this event. So it's that's a really completely different from any other race I can think of, say, this far into it.
1: Thank you, Nick. I think we're all feeling a bit digital at the moment, but we're about to be re-energised by this race. But Paul, quite rightly, has just said to us, well, Nick was giving us that driver database inform report that 0 and 1 would be binary, wouldn't it? I have to say, that didn't occur to me straight away, Paul.
2: Yeah, I mean, 16. I rarely argue with Nick, but we do occasionally have different terms for the same thing. let's concentrate on the battle, because
1: good idea.
2: Brendan is managing to hold off Sheldon Mandelinda, and at the moment the lap times at Brendan Hartley, of course we had a slow zone whilst that was happening, so the lap times aren't really comparable. That's the problem with slow zones, is that they mess up your average lap times. So we'll ignore this stint and look at what happens next time around. But the thing to really appreciate is that you've got less than 20 seconds separating the top three, and we're going to prepare, correct, we are preparing for another full course yellow. So that's going to slow the pace. There's some debris on the circuit at the first chicane on the Mulsanne Straight, the Daytona chicane. The pit entry is closes as soon as the message appears on the screen to say prepare, and we go to full course yellow.
1: Well, while we go to full course yellow, the Aston Martin 007 is coming into the pits in front of Nick Damon.
0: Yeah, well, that's worked out very well for them, because they've only got about most half of their pit stop done, and they get themselves to effectively get a free half stop full service. I think it was Tom getting in. It might be the right moment Tom getting out. And then you've got Ross as well. So I think if Tom was in, it's now Ross. If Ross was in, it's now Tom. Because it's not Harry, because I can see his helmet. But let's have a look. Ross, can I go a quick word? I spoke to you about 4 hours ago, and the thing was difficult and slidey. How is it now?
3: Yes, okay. Conditions are pretty good. It's always nice to drive at Le Mans in these kind of sunrise conditions where the track is quite low temp and lots of grip. It's going okay. We're still going along in P10. If we want to go any higher, I think we need some people to fall off. But obviously, I don't wish that on anybody. But team are doing a mega job. Really good pit stops. Really clean, executed race. We just don't quite, as I said earlier, we don't quite have the pace of the front runners. But this is a good, I'd say, midfield effort, which is a good progress on last year.
0: I mean, how is the track at the moment? Obviously, there's been a lot of laps. It's got cold, got warm. There's, I think, no end of tyre detritus on it. Is it consistent or is it difficult?
3: It can be quite difficult because there are a lot of, I'd say, like marbles and dust that are being moved around. So lap to lap, it can change quite a lot. And also, you know, I think some LMP2 and GT3 teams are getting different graded drivers out of the way. So there's without sounding disrespectful, there's lots of, excursions and things that are happening out on track that is making it quite difficult in terms of the track surface. But it's all good fun. It's stuff we have to deal with and get on with. And it's the beauty of racing. Like, it would be boring if it was the same every lap. And this is the great thing about Le Mans, is that every corner is a new adventure.
0: Ross, thank you. Good luck to you, and hope for the finish the top 10 for both cars.
3: Thank you very much.
1: Ross Gunn there with Nick Damon for that driver database informed reports. The Heart of Racing Aston Martin team with their hypercars running, as Nick says, in well in with a shout of a top 10 result, and of course points for the World Endurance Championship, which of course make the world go-round as well for that full season effort. We have new lap records in the hypercar category set.

0: about 20 laps ago by the number 8 Toyota, Sebastian Buemi, 325.968, and also an LMGT3, but only just last year Mattia Trudi set a 354.456. Jose Maria Lopez in the Lexus, 354.445. So the Lexus going out kicking and screaming, Paul Truswell.
1: I did give you credit, actually, P-Mac, because when Sebastian Buemi broke that lap record, I gave you the credit because you told us it was going to go into the 25s. You said in the morning, we'll be getting into lap into the 25s, and Sebastian Buemi duly delivered in the car that Brendan Hartley is currently in. So it has been a combined effort for Toyota. And we've now gone green again, so the full course yellow predominantly to remove a bollard which had come adrift at the first chicane, the Daytona chicane on the Mulsanne Straight. And we can hear from Ryan again.
2: 26 and rising. Personally, I would go to the medium.
3: I agree.
0: That's nice when everybody gets on, isn't it? Yeah, to say. That's Brendan Hartley deciding or agreeing with Grace Engineer, say, yeah, switching from soft to medium. Ambient temperature at the moment is beginning to approach 20 degrees. It's around 18 degrees Celsius at the moment. And what did he say the track temperature was? 26?
1: 26.
0: Yeah, so it's as it progresses.
4: Newsflash, not the sort of flash. Our race-leading car, the number 12 Cadillac, drive-through penalty for slow zone procedure issues, and car number 48 has fallen foul of the mix as well. Same offence.
1: It's Romain Dumas' car.
4: Exactly, yeah. The RD Limited, Orica. It's down in the 17th place overall in NMP2 and about 6th or 7th in the prime class. These things, Paul, but it's the race leading car, Louis Delatraz, at the wheel. That's been under investigation for a while. In fact, the gap between our racing Cadillac number 12 and the chasing Brendan Hartley, Sheldon van der Linde duo has got closer and closer. It's down to 13 seconds, not so long ago it was 18. So it's suddenly not all just the best of news for Cadillac at the front.
1: No, very bad news. Stuart Cox told us a little while ago that he reckoned it would cost them about half a minute when they got penalised for a drive-through penalty, and that will be enough to lose Louis Delatraz the lead and elevate Brendan Hartley in the Toyota into the lead of the race. Brendan Hartley and Sheldon van der Linde will traditionally come in together into the pit lane. We've already heard there's going to be at least a tyre change for Brendan when he comes in. Whether they will do a driver change as well remains to be seen, because Brendan's only coming up towards the end of his second stint. And
5: okay, so you have a drive through. So do it this lap.
1: So Louis Delatraz is receiving the news, and he is out on the circuit at the moment, making his way back from the far side of the circuit, just coming down toward Arnage at the moment.
4: Okay, so just remember this figure. At the moment, he's 14.0 seconds to good. Yes, and so the lead battle won't be him anymore. It'll be the battle between the Toyota number 8 of Brendan Hartley and Sheldon van der Linde. They're separated by just 0.4 of a second. They're working their way past a couple of P2 class cars. Still the South African in the number 20 BMW. That's the red, white and yellow one. Right on the tail of the number 8 Toyota. But every time the temperature changes, we get an improved speed. And Sebastian Buemi's been the driver who's been putting those really quick laps in. Obviously, we all felt the fastest time of the day of the race is going to come at about 5 or 6 in the morning. So the light coming in, the track's still cold. And that is precisely what has happened. We're getting close to 10 o'clock now. 9 o'clock. Just checking. 8.50 here at the Saar. But the lead battle is about to change, because instead of having one car out front, we're going to have two cars out front, because the number 12 Cadillac coming in this lap. We didn't hear the return radio message from Louis Delatraz, only the incoming message saying you've got a drive through. But just remember that figure. He's 13.8 seconds to good now. How far behind will he be? He's just now entering the pit approach road. Any second now, he gets the full line of sight down the pit lane, passes the white line, goes at a bated speed. It's a drive-through penalty. Where will he pop out? What will the margin be?
0: I can imagine the response would have been, oh bother, or something to that effect.
4: Drat.
0: As through goes the Toyota and the BMW then. Toyota lead Le Mans once again here in 2026. Into the Dunlop chicane goes Brendan Hartley aboard that number 8 machine with the chasing BMW on the tailpipe. A little bit of GT traffic to worry about, including the leading car in that category, the 33 TF Sport Corvette of Johnny Edgar, but no problem, they get through. In fact, Brendan Hartley maybe gained a car length or two through the Forest S's there, so this is game on. But, you know, Paul Truswell mentioned it a few, he's mentioned it all week, this race could well be decided on penalties. Let's hear from Louis Delatras.
5: Okay, Louis, so we're going to exit the pit lane P3 around 10 seconds behind the leaders. 10 seconds, it's not over yet, it's not over. Now it's time to push and recover that.
0: Couldn't have put it better myself. Yes, that's the plan. I do think, Bruce Jones, that Cadillac Hertz Team Toyota machine still has the pace to run that gap down and still win this race, but it's made the job a whole lot harder.
4: It really has. Just over 7 hours to go. It has the pace, but actually it's so at various points in the race. Has the number 8 Toyota, which is now leading, and definitely the number 20 BMW. Sheldon van der Linde at the wheel of the latter. He's half a second down on Brendan Hartley, but the margin of advantage the number 12 Cadillac had before the pit stop was 14 seconds, and now appears to be running around 14 seconds in arrears of what is the new battle. So he's lost, well, we reckon it'd be close to half a minute. It seems to be about 28 seconds, but it's a real stinger here on a Sunday morning at Le Mans.
0: You're listening to 91.2 FM Radio Le Mans, live around the world on RS1. And if you're enjoying the pictures on Studio Vision on YouTube, a very good morning to you. It's Peter McKay and Bruce Jones here in the Ford Racing Global Broadcast Centre. 7 hours and 7 minutes to go. And there is so many chapters left in this book.
4: And looking at us on Studio Vision, you can see the effects of trying to sleep in a car or a caravan for about an hour. And let's just hear the thoughts of Philippe Albuquerque in the number 101 Cadillac.
6: So he's behind us now. I'll go put pressure on the cars ahead.
7: I saw that, and I know why you got to drive through. I think I know why.
6: Yep, copy. Let's go focus forward, put pressure on the cars ahead.
0: Very interesting indeed. We'll come back to that task for Philippe Albuquerque. But before that, let's catch up with Nick Damon in the pit lane.
8: Yeah, with Clemens David out of the 87 Akodis team. Clemens, sum up your race so far for us.
9: I would say we had a good start, but then we were a little bit unlucky. The safety car was coming quite at the wrong time for us. And then a drive-through where we don't agree on race control, but it is what it is, so... Yeah, it's at the moment catching up.
8: Yeah, I mean, I think you're currently down in ninth. You're not massively behind, and you've obviously got a lot of your silver and platinum drivers to go. I mean, do you feel you can get in the top five?
9: It's tough. We still hope for a safety car that we may get the lap back. But let's see. We still have 7 hours to go, so still a lot can happen, and we will try our best.
8: Temperatures are increasing. Will that favour the Lexus?
9: What again?
8: The temperatures are increasing. Will that favour your car over others?
9: No, not really. Our car likes it more cold, especially in the night. The Lexus is normally quite on pace, so we don't hope it's getting over the 30 degree.
8: Great, sir. Thank you.
9: Thank you.
0: Nick Damon there with that driver database informed report with Clement Schmidt from the Akodis Lexus, which, as Nick mentioned, is in the fringe of the top 10, the number 87 car, driven by Jose Maria Lopez at the moment. They do have the LMGT3 lap record in their pocket right now, but will those lap times keep improving? We'll see. Brendan Hartley still leads the motor race, though, with Sheldon van der Linde in the BMW number 20 chasing him. And we heard a few moments ago radio communication from the Cadillac 101 of Wayne Taylor Racing or Philippe Albuquerque, which is running a lap down from the leaders, but Cadillac race engineers telling Philippe Albuquerque to push and put pressure on those cars, make their life difficult, because that's then going to make Louis Delatraz's task of catching them back up again a bit easier.
4: Sometimes you just have to break things down into bite-sized chunks, I think. The focus, we heard last night, yesterday evening, it was still light, when Alessandro Pierguidi had his moment at the Forest Esses with the number 9 Proton competition, Orica, and he was clearly livid, and he absolutely immediately got on the radio and blew it. We've got the
0: Edex
4: Sports, it's 8th in LMP2, but for Joe Van Uytert, sitting sideways, coming onto the start-finish straight, and now pointing 90 degrees different to that. He's pointed the right way up the start for this straight, so we'll have lost a bit of time, but luckily, bearing in mind he was sitting across the track, no one came through the corner for the next few seconds, so that was good, but these little spills. But no, what I was just saying is that with Pierguidi and other drivers afterwards, it's like Albuquerque hadn't done anything wrong. He's still vexed about getting a drive-through penalty at about 4:30 this morning, I think it was. But right, forget that. No, seriously, Alessandro, forget that. I want you to focus on the next 20 hours is what we heard.
0: Yeah,
4: we sort of joked that meant they're going to keep him in the car for 20 hours as a punishment, but it was just focus on the new reality, the new job, that just keep pointing forwards. And you know, you do have to be a bit of a sort of a psychiatrist, really, to be a race engineer in so many ways. If you've got a driver who's maybe incredibly quick but may get distracted when they get a little bit of the sort of the fever, a little bit of the red mist.
0: It is a bit of a mentor marriage, whatever way you want to put it. It's a vitally important relationship, and as we talk about that, the Wayne Taylor Racing 101 Cadillac is under investigation for speed under the full course yellow, so that could throw another cat amongst the pigeons in terms of Philippe Albuquerque's side quest at the moment, which is hustling the leaders. A few moments ago we mentioned Joop van Uytert went off over the curve, left wheel, right wheel, and then asked for the power coming out of the Ford chicane onto the start finish straight, and the Goodyear tyres said no, not this morning. Ran quite wide coming over, and actually the rear was already coming around as he went towards the exit curb, so it's a lazy half spin there. And we've seen drivers of real quality making errors. Even we think of these drivers as robots, not because of their personalities, because they're just so good at what they do. But the human body has its limits. Everybody's tired, and this is what makes Le Mans so difficult to win, because even the best drivers, you know, we've had Kevin Estre in the gravel, we've had Joop van Uytert spinning. It can always happen. We'll come to the weather in just a moment, but let's get a very quick update from Nick Damon down in the pit lane.
8: With Malte Jakobsen out of the 94 Peugeot. Malte, the car is reliable, but it's not fast enough. Is that fair?
10: Yeah, 100%, I think you can say. Of course, the reliability is very key as well to have a good result, because you can see lots of other teams are making mistakes from driver side, team side, with reliability. And I think Peugeot has been very, very good at this situation the last couple of years also, to have a faultless car that we can be able to run with. But for sure, we would have liked to be a little bit quicker, but we never give up. We keep pushing, and we have to get in the top 10 to collect some points for the championship.
8: I mean, the car, I say, it's not quick enough, but how is it actually handling? It might be slowish, but is it nice to drive? Is it a consistent car, or is it going all over the place with the temperature?
10: No, of course, it's always magic to drive around this track in a hypercar. I was very fortunate to get to do the morning hours where I was driving around the sunset, or the sunrise, sorry. Which is always very unique. You can see the sun coming up when you enter the Goodyear Bridge, Dunlop Bridge, as it used to be. But for sure, you know, we struggle, I think, mainly over the bumps in the high-speed corners and in the traction phases, like being able to put the power down. So there's plenty of work to do before next year.
8: How is the team morale at the moment? I mean, are people down, or is there kind of a race face on?
10: I think it was worse on Wednesday when we saw the qualifying, and that was like the first signs of where we were going to be during the week. And then for sure the rest of that day everybody was a little bit down, which I think is fair enough. And it's a good sign that people are, let's say, affected mentally when you're not performing like you're supposed to do, because that means that it's not just a job for people, but it's actually a passion, and it means something to them, all the hours that we put in. But for sure now it's race time, and we have in the end made good steps forward. Now we are running P12, and you know, small step by step we are climbing forward. So for sure this helps a little bit for all of the team, and I think everybody's very focused, so this is good to see.
8: Malte, thanks for talking to us. I really hope you guys get some points. Thank you.
10: Thank you.
0: Malte Jakobsen, an incredibly impressive young man. He's only been a professional racing driver, and as in he was able to quit his day job only about 18 months ago. What a guy. Now, it's a beautiful day here at the Circuit de la Sarthe. Let's take a look at the weather. Radio Le Mans weather. It's a beautiful morning here in Le Mans, around 18 degrees Celsius in the air, perfect sunshine, clear skies, and it's just going to get hotter and hotter as the day goes on. That is going to give us so much to talk about here on 91.2 FM. We're expecting a high of close to 30 degrees Celsius. It's going to be a scorching finish to the 94th edition of the 24 Hours of Le Mans.
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0: Just under 7 hours to go then in the 94th edition of the 24 Hours of Le Mans, and the Wayne Taylor Racing Cadillac number 101 has got a drive-through penalty. So Cadillac really being put against the wall here with the 101 car going for a drive-through. Likewise, the 12 Hertz Team Jota car and the number 38 an hour or so ago getting pushed into the garage and the garage door being pulled down. So it's not over yet, far, far from it, but a lot of questions are being asked. And if this were a Hollywood movie, we're in that sort of, well, I don't know what the exact term for it is, but the bit, but you know you're getting close to the end when something really bad happens, but you know it's going to end good in the end. But motor racing isn't a Hollywood movie.
4: Or do you? Uh-huh. There you have it. But yeah, what we have is the first three cars covered by only 15 seconds. That's not too shabby, is it, after 17 hours of racing? Toyota from BMW, from Cadillac, but Cadillac with two of their cars, the two remaining ones, because power steering problems took out the number 38 Challenger for them, both being put backwards. Drive-through penalty is still time. Plenty more to gather, potentially, because we've got a really intense race here. But at the moment, Brendan Hartley just opening out a little bit of a lead. 1.5 seconds. That's the biggest respite he's had from the charging Sheldon van der Linde in his BMW for quite some while. But again, some of that might be down to just working the traffic very nicely.
0: In the last six laps, we've seen another lap record set in hypercar. Dries Van Toor in the unfortunately now not competing number 15 BMW after that impact with an LMP2 car before the cover of darkness last night, actually. But Dries, we know how good he is over one lap with his qualifying exploits, and he's proving that here. 325.8. I remember when the hypercar rule set started and we were, what, 330s, 331, something like that. And here we are, 325.6 on lap 267 of the race.
4: Of course, when you get the new regulations... Oh, let's just listen to Sheldon van der Linde.
13: Sheldon, how do you feel the tyres? Can do one a few more? Question?
14: Yes. Yes.
0: So Sheldon van der Linde reporting that he can indeed go for one more stint on the tyres that are on the car as the race leader. Toyota at number 8 pits. Let's catch up with an interview, though, down in the pit lane with Nick Damon for this driver database informed report.
8: Just out of the 222, it's Daniel Schneider, that's United Autosports car. So is that your 6 hours done?
15: Yeah, my 6 hours is done, but the car now is feeling much, much better than it was yesterday. So probably I'm going to do another double stint because I'm liking it way more than yesterday.
8: So what's changed? What's changed in the car?
15: That's a fantastic question. Maybe it's the grip. Maybe it's the track grip, maybe it's something, maybe it's the temperature, whatever, maybe we change the nose. Just minor changes made an amazing difference. So probably, let's see if I can take another stint.
8: So that difference, I mean, obviously you enjoyed the car more, but is that also giving you a lot more lap time?
15: Yeah, it gives me more lap time to prepare myself for potentially next year. So this is a circuit that you need to be on track as much as you can. So that's what I'm trying, to be as much as I can on track.
8: Thank you very much. Cheers.
0: Number 8 Toyota, soft tyres coming off the car, and brand new medium Michelins. We overheard Brendan chatting with his race engineer, Brendan Hartley, saying, yep, time to go to the mediums. It was a unanimous agreement, and off goes that car. And also over at Cadillac, the 101 Wayne Taylor Racing car that has a drive-through penalty hanging over it has actually just come in for a pit stop, and Duncan Vincent was watching it. Duncan.
16: Good morning, everybody. Yes, looked like Ricky Taylor jumping into that car. Philippe Albuquerque stepping out, running into the garage. A nice, clean, concise pit stop, as you would expect from the Wayne Taylor Racing crew as they head back out. I'm going to jump in the garage and see if we can grab a word with Philippe, see how he is, see if we can ask the question what the drive-through was for.
0: Thank you, Duncan, for that driver database and forums report. We've had some great chats with Philippe Albuquerque, actually, this week. He's given us some great insight as to what's going on. So, Bruce, Toyota making the change. They feel like that temperature point now, it's time to switch to the medium. And the car was fast on the mediums yesterday.
4: This could be the critical changeover point. What if the rival car, the car you're racing against, decides to go one more stint, still on the sauce, but the mediums expect the pace to just continue to pick up. But I just actually, just going back to the fastest lap set recently by Dries Van Toor, if people haven't been following the entirety of the race, you'll have known at the very outset, Kevin Magnussen was struggling with that car, but it was still running in fourth position, fifth position, dropped back a little bit. But then that moment, the clash with the LMP2 car, four laps lost. And that's always really galling. If you get back, the car is fixed, and then it runs at the sort of pace, if it hadn't had that problem, it could have been leading the race. And that's pretty much where the number 15 BMW MWRT entry of Dries Van Toor is. And all the Belgian driver can do is just keep flogging on, but sitting with a 4 to 5 lap deficit, it's very hard to keep that motivation up. However, the sister car is leading the race, number 20, but it will be coming in fairly shortly for its most...
0: I guess
4: it's next up, pit stop. Sheldon van der Linde, fairly shortly, I mean, sort of now, really.
0: Oh, you're good. Oh, you're good, Bruce. That's when you get a good breakfast, there's no stopping you.
4: I
0: and your second one's on the way as
4: yes,
0: well.
4: Yes, good, don't you?
0: Into the pits, exactly. Sheldon van der Linde comes in. Now, he mentioned that he's quite happy to go another stint on a set of tyres, but his teammate, Robin Frown, sitting in the garage with his balaclava on, sitting there ready, looking menacing and focused, beside the boss of BMW M Motorsport, Andreas Bruce, as they stare at the telemetry screens and the production feeds and timing screens, etc. And the question would be, is Sheldon van der Linde going to jump out? I guess by the radio connection, I would guess no. Into the pits he comes then. Soft tyres on that BMW at the moment. Sheldon van der Linde not getting out the car right now. Gets a nice cold drink, well deserved.
4: But of course, because it was considered possible they'd put Robin Frijns in the car, he would have been woken from his slumber about an hour ago, knowing that you have to cover this pit stop off, and if we need to swap the drivers around, we will. But now he'll probably have a little bit of loss of adrenaline as he sits in the garage, knowing he's going to have to wait for the next pit stop for the number 20 BMW that was running in second place, and then it will be his turn all over again.
0: Fuel continuing to go into that Shell-sponsored WRT BMW and goes off, does not take tyres. They did have two mediums just waiting there, just in case. Let's go over to LMGT3. Nick Damon has got the second place Lexus.
8: Yeah, the 78, the yellow Akodis Lexus. Jack Hawksworth has jumped out of that car. I think it is Mr. David, his first name I must know. Anyway, he's getting into it. They are doing a complete service. This car is in second. David Adrian, thank you. If I look the other way, I can see that the Aston Martin 009 is in, just doing a standard service. So it's quite busy here. Also, just so you know, the WTR car's back in, I assume, to do its drive-through. There's three different classes, three different pieces of action.
0: That is what we call a driver database informed report from Nick Damon. Well done. And the Wayne Taylor Racing car, yes, it will be serving its drive-through penalty, so can't really be used tactically to put the Toyota number 8 or the 20 BMW under pressure. The Toyota at the moment just coming across a little bit of traffic coming out of Tête Rouge down on the full throttle run towards the Mulsanne chicane, but manages to dispatch with that, not a problem. And Brendan Hartley with his teammates Ryo Hirakawa and Sebastian Buemi, looking to put Toyota back on the top step of the podium at Le Mans after a dominant era to heading from sort of 2018 to 2021, 2022. They were the team, they were the benchmark, and of course the field has got so much more competitive. They've been close, but this year I think is the best challenge they've had. This new TRO10 car, this upgraded machine, doing a super job at the moment for Sebastian Buemi. If, and it's a big if, with 6 hours and 48 minutes to go, he can become a 5-time Le Mans winner, joining Derek Bell, Emmanuele Pirro and Frank Villa. What an exclusive club. Jack Hawksworth, though, has just jumped out of the Aquaris Lexus and has managed to catch up with the hard-working Nick Damon.
8: Oh, you've... come this way, the reception's always... Jack, you've got the team up to second place. It's a great result for the old girl, isn't it?
17: Well, we haven't got a result yet. It's still 6 out. Well, it's great. Yeah, we've had a good race. Really been super solid all day. We've just been kind of doing our thing, and the car's working really, really well. So car's on rails, and we'll see what these last 6 hours brings.
8: How are you enjoying these annual trips to European racing when you're normally over in America?
17: I'm enjoying it. Yeah, no, it's nice to come here. It's obviously a different set of rules, different tyre, different style of racing, and it's always nice to freshen it up and stuff. So, I love coming to Le Mans, and very happy to have the opportunity.
8: And, of course, next year, theoretically, a new car.
17: Well, that's obviously... We've got some exciting stuff on the horizon, we know that, and hopefully we can have a really, really good finish off with the RTF and on to more exciting things, or even more exciting things in the future.
8: Jack, thank you.
17: Thank you.
16: There's always a sense of excitement in the pit lane when the overall race leader is rumbling down pit lane towards the pit box that you're standing in. And we have 4 brand new Michelin soft tyres as the number 12 car with Luis de la Traz parks directly in front of us. And it all goes quiet. It goes to a moment of calm as the fuel goes in. We can see the fuel running down from the fuel container along the hose and into... Now, that was a quick stop, Paul Truswell. You will have noted that. That was what I would class as a splash and dash as de la Traz takes the Cadillac Hertz Team Jota back out onto circuit.
4: Well, indeed, that was a splash and dash, and our good man has just had one himself. Paul Truswell's come back in after a little bit of a pit stop of his own, but that was certainly quickly in and out and full course yellow out on the track.
0: I think that is an emergency service there for the number 12 Cadillac to come in and just take the very, very quick splash of fuel. The last pit stop time, 45 seconds there. Hertz Team Jota Cadillac number 12. And a little bit of debris being removed at the coming in towards the Ford chicane. The leaf blowers going in there as well. A nice breakfast, Paul?
1: It was bacon, egg, hash brown, orange juice, coffee. I'd be dead if it wasn't for Sam Burns.
0: No,
1: but
0: I
1: don't
0: think
1: tell
0: you're
1: her.
0: Not the only one there. You're not the only one there, yeah.
1: I kind of half heard a question about the emergency stop for the de la Traz car.
0: Correct.
1: Coming in.
0: Yes.
1: Yeah, he took a stop-and-go penalty in that stint. Of course, he'd only done 6 laps on the stint, but he'd done 6 laps before he did the stop-and-go penalty. So it's a 12-lap stint altogether, which is what that Cadillac has been doing. So he needed the fuel. It's 5 seconds of fuel they're allowed to put into the car under the full course yellow conditions. As soon as the circuit goes green, he must come into the...
2: BMW didn't change tires, stayed out on soft. I'll get back to you with the gaps one route of the SUI. But it's 3rd stint soft. They kept the driver back to the window.
1: Ryan's beginning to sound tired as well. It's basically how you can establish a relationship with someone you've never met, listening to the messages we've got coming through from number 8 Toyota engineers. Got a chap called Ryan Dingle. He's a Canadian guy, and he just communicates in such a relaxed way with his team. How can you possibly get excited about somebody who talks to you like, do you want to go to mediums? Yeah, I think that's right. Okay.
4: Yeah, no, I agree.
0: We need to make this meet and greet happen.
1: It's very calm. Anyway, so he will have to come in at the as soon as it goes green on the next time past the pits. We'll have Luis de la Traz coming in to take the rest of the fuel that he didn't get earlier.
18: In 25 seconds.
0: 25 seconds until the full course yellow goes away, and the leader in LMP2 has also had to take emergency service. Nick Damon.
8: Yeah, they've been a bit annoyed about that, only 25 seconds it went, but they came in, they took that 5 seconds, they've rolled down the pit lane, also having to do emergency service with the 77 Proton 4, which is even more galling for them, because they actually want to do a driver change. So, as always, once you get into the race, people are stopping on every lap, so a full course yellow is always going to annoy someone as the green flag waves.
4: So let's just highlight what happened there. Number 12 came in for its topper. That's the Cadillac Courtesy Jota entry with Louis Delatraz at the wheel. But importantly, Shelton Van Linder, in a sort of almost, you could say, the effective lead, has got the better of Brendan Hartley. How did he do it? Not on the track. He did it by the fact that he didn't put any fresh tyres on the BMW, whereas the Toyota Racing number 8 most certainly did. And Brendan Hartley said, I know exactly what I want. We're going to mediums, and we'll see how this one unfolds. But it's chopping, and it's changing, and it's Le Mans. That's what it does.
0: Louis Delatraz in that Cadillac Hertz Team Jota number 12 car races all over the place, but it's become a real staple in the IMSA WeatherTech Championship with Wayne Taylor Racing in a Cadillac. And normally when you have to take emergency service in IMSA, it's usually bad strategy-wise. Would that be the same here, Paul? Another punch landed on the Hertz Team Jota Cadillac or not?
1: I don't necessarily think so. The time we saw it before was in the very early stage of the race when we had a full course yellow. And it was the number 20 BMW that had to do exactly the same thing and take an emergency service. And I looked at it afterwards, and it didn't really make a whole deep of difference. So it may have lost him a tiny bit of time, but it gave him an advantage in the longer run because he had more fuel on board, because he was able to fill it up once they went green, and his fill-up then happened later, so he had more fuel on board to compete with those who'd come in just before the full course yellow. Who then had to refuel earlier, so it kind of certainly didn't harm his chances. But we'll do the same thing for Louis Delatraz, see what his position is after he comes out after his regular pit stop.
0: Problem for the BMW M Team WRT number 15. It's not the front running number 20 car. Dries Vantor is crawling at the moment down Mulsanne. Excuse me, up towards Porsche Curves, excuse me. The car is doing 80 kilometres an hour maximum.
4: Seems on ticko, but bear in mind, just a handful of laps ago, Dries set the fastest lap of the race, and then this. I was looking at that pace, it was fastest, it was very good. Looked up, I thought, oh, is there a slow zone? Alas, only for him at the moment. So for BMW, I suppose if one of their cars has to hit trouble, they'd rather it was this one than the number 20 that's fighting for the lead of the race.
0: So as the circuit went green, Dries was just coming out of Mulsanne and then went for the power. Let's hear from him.
19: I was working against the steering wheel, but it's doing weird stuff.
20: Yeah, we are monitoring. We can see that. At any point it does anything the same, please let us know. But we are keeping a close eye on it.
0: Dries Vantor now limping that BMW number 15 through the Porsche curves. Presumably
4: they've got a spare wheel waiting, and because he was going slowly at the Porsche curves, where other cars are going very fast, very, very nearly clattered up the rear. When the commentators all move back from the monitors in the commentary box and eventually start breathing again, that was a close one.
1: There's always a danger of a slow car on the circuit. It was the number 15 car that had a problem much earlier in the race, about 7 hours into the race, about 11 o'clock last night. That was when it dropped a lot of time originally. They lost 9 minutes having an investigation in the pit lane. So they've already had a 9-minute pit stop for this car, which is why, as you say, it's the less well-placed of the two BMWs. But you have to say, they come out of the same factory, so what can happen to one could happen to another.
20: If you might not be able to switch pit speed limiter on, you might have to do it from the control panel. Please try and select pit speed limiter from the control panel.
0: Dries Vantor has actually gone through. Doesn't look like he's going to come in to the pits. He's going to try and fix it on the hoof. Let's go down to the pits, though, because it is very busy indeed. Let's go to Duncan Vincent.
16: Yeah, Peter, I'm down at that pit box, and they are waiting. They are primed. We're ready. We're just looking down pit lane to see if this can come down. It sounded like he was going to have to manually try and put the pit lane speed limiter on. Now, what they don't want to do here is maybe have that not function and then go over and pick up a penalty. This is tense moments for the, as you said, lesser placed BMW, but we shall bring it to you as it happens. Just making his way slow down pit lane. Maybe pop down to Nick if he's got something, and we can always come back here.
0: That he does, yeah. Some more driver database and form reports from Nick Damon.
8: Yeah, it all obviously suddenly gets crazy because people have been waiting and eking out and then getting to go. The big loser out of this whole situation was our leader in LMP2, the number 30. Because the car basically was the last one in the Duquesne machine, and it couldn't get into the pit garage because right next door to it is the Proton Competition number 9, and that was there already. So they had to came in at an angle, then they had to get in the dollies and be shuffled into a space to be able to fuel. So that's time you don't get back. So they probably lost 5 or 6 seconds, perhaps even more than that, shuffling it around. There was also a full service with the 77 Ford Racing. Seb Prio got in. I think it was Ben Tucker got out. And also the... because there are several other cars whipped by at the same time. So a very, very busy pit lane as soon as the track goes green again.
0: Thank you to Duncan Vincent and Nick Damon for those driver database informed reports. The BMW number 15 did go into the pits and has been pushed back into the garage, unfortunately. What a pity. It's just not their day, but this is why you enter at least two cars. Because
4: you know, this whole element of get your way through the night is used to be something that was absolutely prescient. These days you don't think it's actually that important because the cars are indestructible, except they're not. We're suddenly having problems. We just heard of a problem for the number 30, a Duquesne team, Orica, that had been leading LMP2. When that came into the pits, that lost the lead to the number 43 into Europol competition. Orica, Tom Dillman at the wheel. There's a warning there. They have to check one of the doors on the car. The right-hand side door is not attached or secured in a way that the stewards are very, very impressed with at the moment. So that has these little things. You suddenly go, great, I'm now in the lead. But really, I guess what's happened there is it's just when these periods drop in. But what we have now is number 20 leading the way for BMW, but the sister car, number 15, Dries Van Toor, just got out of that problem with the steering wheel, and we all gasped, very nearly getting clouted as he limped back when he went through the Porsche curves. Dries has got out. He looks absolutely frazzled from that stint, but it's not so much from the physicality, it's that emotional overload. And as Nick pointed out, to come into the pit lane not with a speed limiter perhaps in your steering wheel, and then you've got a problem, you then possibly clock up another penalty. So he's just sitting down with his engineers. In fact, he's not speaking to them yet, he's just sitting down, and you could just hear him going
0: I get the impression that the team are just giving him a slightly wide berth for a moment, and then once he's maybe just settled a little bit, say, you are the new Le Mans hypercar lap record holder, which is a pretty cool thing to say. So you're the outright lap record holder at a circuit as famous as this. Let's get some more from Nick Damon then with his driver database informed report.
8: Yeah, the European Interpol 43 machine has made its way into the pit lane. Didn't really see any issues with the doors, to be honest. They both look firmly shut, and they're definitely firmly shut now as it gets its slug of fuel. So that's all kind of don't know what that message was about. It looks absolutely fine. It's just a standard stop, and I think Tom Dillman's on board. If it is, he's staying on board. And they are going to just do standard. So I have no idea what that message was. If it was a 43, not 343, there's no issue with the doors whatsoever.
0: Well, that's good news. That's very good news then. Of course, Inter Europol, they've been one of the top teams in LMP2 at Le Mans, well, and various other places over the last couple of years. Well, they've won two of the last 3 years in the LMP2 category. Wins at Sebring as well. They've been very strong there. A great team, and proving that they're in the mix as well. But the Duquesne team, now, if you're a fan of various types of ACO rules racing and you like watching LMP3, you think, wait a minute, Duquesne are they're a chassis manufacturer, but wait a minute, I thought everyone was in Orica's. Yes, it's the Duquesne team running an Orica, as everybody else is in LMP2. In fact, I don't think Duquesne make an LMP2 car.
4: Not to say they won't in the future.
0: Well,
1: if you're not on the list of approved manufacturers for LMP2, then
0: no point making one.
1: It's like trying to sell two right shoes. No, there's not a great market for them.
0: We've got to put that on a t-shirt. Brilliant stuff. Brilliant stuff. Two right shoes.
4: I was just checking I'd got two right shoes on. I got one of each, which is a good morning.
1: Yeah.
0: Sometimes it feels like I've got two right shoes on. Kimi Kobayashi is ready to go with his red and white Arai on, hands device on, ready to hop into the Toyota number 7, which is just sort of lingering up the field, isn't it? Nick De Vries aboard right now, and we'll need to pit imminently. It's only got 2% now. The new Le Mans lap record holder, Dries Van Tour, has very kindly come out of the WRT garage and caught up with Duncan Vincent for this driver database report.
16: Dries, that's terribly bad luck. On a plus note, you are the new lap record holder, but that really right now pales into insignificance. What happened to the car out there?
3: It looks like we have an electrical issue, which we're trying to figure out and trying to solve. I couldn't really do it. I couldn't really use my steering wheel anymore. So then, obviously, I was stuck in Focus Yellow. The boys are trying to figure it out. But, yeah, it's just it's really not going. It wasn't really meant to be fast, I think, this race. So this year, even though it started promising, but we just had issue after issue afterwards. But nevertheless, we're going to try and fix it, go out again and finish the race. But, yeah, it's frustrating.
16: It's heartbreaking, and unfortunately, Ed.
3: Yeah, it is. I mean, you don't always get the opportunity to come with such a good package to Le Mans. This year we had, for sure. But to then, have not be there to fight for it is frustrating. But, I mean, at the end of the day, we all fix it now, and we'll come back stronger.
16: Dries, thank you very much.
3: Thank you.
0: A very professional Dries Van Tour there. I'm sure he's very, very frustrated right now. You can hear that in his voice there. Great interview there from Duncan Vincent, part of our driver database and forum team. Kimi Kobayashi jumps aboard the number 7 Toyota with a pat on the back from his teammate Nick De Vries, who jumps out. Meanwhile, the heavily delayed number 50 Ferrari, as the team manager has been asked to go to race control. I wonder if there'll be tea and biscuits.
4: More than that, race control immediately.
0: I'm guessing not then.
4: Much with BMW M Team WRT, if they're going to have a problem with one of their cars, and they have, they'd rather it was the one that's less well placed. And like that's the number 15 car we've just heard from its driver, Dries Van Tour. But likewise for Ferrari, if they wanted a problem, they'd rather have it with the number 50, and that is a potential problem, but for now, it's just a message we're passing on. Team manager to race control immediately.
21: Nothing here. Second gear and tyre 4.
0: A little bit of radio there at the end for Toyota number 7. Well, with 6 hours and 31 minutes to go here in the 94th edition of the 24 Hours of Le Mans, everything is hanging in the balance, not just in hypercar, but in LMP2 and LMGT3. Does it get any cooler than that? We're going to go now for a CrowdStrike Racing in race update.
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0: 9:30 on Sunday morning. We've had 17 and a half hours of the Le Mans 24 hours. That leaves 6.5 to go. So nearly one WEC, just over a WEC race still to go. BMW back to the front. Sheldon van der Linde in the lead. 280 laps in the books. And 21 seconds is all it is between Sheldon in the BMW and Louis Delatraz at the wheel of the Cadillac Hertz team. Jota team V-Series R in second place. So that's number 12 in second. In third place is Brendan Hartley in the faster of the two Toyotas. In fact, Toyota's third and fourth, because Kamui Kobayashi in the number 7 car is there in fourth place, but 2 minutes down the road. So two-thirds of a lap behind the other Toyota, but Brendan Hartley, as I say, right on the tail at the moment of Louis Delatraz and closing in on the Cadillac at the moment. Third and fourth then, two Toyotas. In fifth place is the Ferrari. In fact, we've got Ferraris in fifth and sixth places because the works Ferrari Alessandro Pierguidi, number 51, is fifth. Ye Fei in the AF Corsa car is in sixth place. That's the number 83 car, and they're just 6 seconds separating those two Ferraris. Seventh and eighth are the two Alpines, going two by two these. The two Alpines, 35 and 36, Ferdinand Habsburg in the 35 car, Fred Maccabici in the number 36 car. They're separated by about 3/4 of a minute. In ninth place is the other remaining Cadillac, because the 38 car has now been posted as a retirement. That just leaves Ricky Taylor in the 101 Cadillac in ninth place. He's 20 seconds behind the two Alpines, not that far behind. And then still in the top 10 is the Aston Martin. The Aston Martin's moving up now to 10th and 11th, with Tom Gamble 10th, Alex Ribeiras in 11th place. Then the two Peugeots are 12th and 13th. 94 is 12th. Nick Cassidy in the number 93 is 13th. And then the one remaining Genesis, because the number 17 car has been posted as a retirement, that means that the 19 Paul-Luc Chatan-driven car is in 14th place overall. And then the only other two, in fact, probably only one now, remaining cars in the hypercar class, the number 50 works Ferrari, Antonio Fuoco, and Dries Van Tour, who has returned to the pits with a rather sick BMW underneath him. And yeah, that car is still in the pits, number 15. LMP2 being led by the Inter-Europol competition team of Tom Dillman with number 43. He leads the class. In second place is the Duquesne team, Orica. Dorian Pan, number 30, in second. And in third place in LMP2, the other Inter-Europol competition car, that's 343, Nico Müller at the wheel. Fourth is Pietro Fittipaldi for Vector Sport, number 26. Fifth, Ollie Gray in the Forestier Racing by Panis car, number 29. And sixth is Theodor Jensen in the CLX Motorsport car, number 37, in sixth place. Pro-Am LMP2 is still being led by the number 4 CrowdStrike Racing car. Alex Quinn is currently driving that. Second in Pro-Am is Ben Barnicot in the AF Corsa Orica, number 183. And then third in LMP2 Pro-Am is James Allen at the wheel of the number 99 AO by TF Orica. In GT3, finally, that's being led by the 33 car. It's establishing itself a useful little lead in that class. But it's getting on towards the lap. It's 2.5 minutes now, the gap between Johnny Edgar and Hadrian David, who is in second place. That's the number 78 car second, the Lexus that Hadrian David drives. In third place, it's Jan Gouven in the Mantai Porsche. In fourth place, Johnny Adam has just lost a place to the other Aston Martin, Matteo Drudi, just going past him. So the number 27 Aston ahead of the 23 Aston, but those two, as I say, have just dropped around for fourth and fifth places. And then sixth in the LMGT3 class is a Ferrari from Kessel Racing, number 74, Lorenzo Patrese at the wheel.
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2: 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Let's go to Nick Damon. Nick.
3: Yeah, just before we went to the hourly update, the 007 came in, the Aston Martin Valkyrie. It's something I've not seen so far. Whilst the driver stayed on board, it took fuel, it just changed the front tyre, so it was two new front tyres. Then, of course, it's changeover time, and as I was wandering up through changeover time, the Genesis number 19 was in the pits receiving several bits of TLC. I chatted to one of the team members and he said, we are fixing a number of small issues because we want to get to the finish. Getting to the end is the most important thing, so we're fixing a few small things. And I can see that one thing they fixed was one of the brake duct extenders had come off, so they weren't getting enough cooling into one of the tyres. They also had a huge amount of cleaning out that was coming from where the radiators are sited. Lots of detritus in there as well. But they did have probably one bit of the bodywork not coming off too easily. So I think they're probably learning bits they need to redesign as they go. But yeah, it's all about getting to the finish now for Genesis in this number 19.
2: Thank you, Nick. Let's get some more from Peugeot with Duncan Vincent.
4: Yeah, Peugeot Total Energy's 94 car leaves the pit box after a lovely controlled stop, as you would expect. Myself and Nick Damon have swapped ends off the pit lane, and it's all starting to happen. We've got Edward Pearson also getting ready to get into the Nielsen Racing number 24 LMP2 car. Now, Edward Pearson, I spoke to him on the pre-race grid on the countdown to green, and he was very excited about his first Le Mans, but he was also nervous. He's attacked this incredibly well for a rookie, and I think he's done himself quite proud.
2: Thank you, Duncan. Yes, quite a baptism of fire. And it's a baptism of fire for the brakes as well around here at Le Mans. Huge stopping distances. And they do need change from time to time. Nick, what's going on?
3: Well, it's the first one I've seen so far. I don't think it's the first one that's happened. It's the first one I've seen. The number 58, the garage 59. Why they couldn't get 59, I don't know. Came in and they've changed the front discs and rotors and pads because they use the system which has been more and more popular, where they have a dry brake system, that's as in breaking the link rather than brake as in stopping the car, which means they can just take off the entirety of the caliper, the disc, the pads, and a part of the actual cables, effectively. Well, cables are tubes, aren't they? Anyway, pipes. And put back on again. So it becomes a very, very quick process. And you haven't got to bleed them either. So these dry brake systems, very, very clever. Off they come. And obviously the only problem with it is they cost thousands and thousands of pounds. This is the Monza, who cares? So, yeah, brake change for that 58. Interesting, the teammate number 10 car has come in and they haven't done it now. Of course, they could have done it an hour ago. I didn't see it. But they're not doing it now. So just one brake change for the 58 from Garage 59, the McLaren.
2: Thank you, Nick Damon, for that Driver Database informed pit lane report, and from Duncan Vincent, who you heard a moment ago there as well. It's game on the track, because the Cadillac Certain Team Jota number 12 of Louis Delatraz is under the cosh big time from Brendan Hartley in the charging Toyota Racing number 8, the TR010. That's the battle on track for second and third place. And 23 seconds up the road is Sheldon van der Linde in the BMW. Three manufacturers, three different powertrains, all well in the hunt for the 94th edition of the 24 Hours of Le Mans. Doesn't get much better than this, Paul Truswell.
0: No, absolutely. And interestingly as well, while you say three different manufacturers, in the top four, there's two LMHs and two LMDHs. And one of the biggest criticisms that the race has had over recent years has been these two different platforms and starting places that you can go with the hypercar category. And it may be indeed two LMDHs in first and second, and the LMHs in third and fourth and fifth and sixth and seventh and eighth. But it is interesting that the balance seems to have been pretty well addressed, and I know they're not allowed to talk about balance of performance, but the way that the balance has given us this race, because a lot of that is why we've got this close race, is all down to the technical guys at the FIA who have defined these performance envelopes for all of these rather radically different cars. They do look different, most definitely, and not just to their different colours. They do sound very different. You can can hear that in the background too, the noises you're hearing on the background of the radio. And I think it's fabulous. One thing I'd go on then.
2: Yeah. It's side by side. Toyota goes through into second position, going down at nearly 200 miles an hour towards Indianapolis, number one and two. And through goes Hartley, and Delatraz didn't really have an answer there, Bruce Jones.
5: No, not at all. I mean, he was absolutely on the limit of adhesion. But it's proper racing. It's proper racing on a Sunday morning here at Le Mans. Light is lifting now. The early hours it was bright, the light was low, but now it's just much brighter, but at least it's not so much in their eyes. Therefore the sighting points on the corners at certain points of the circuit can be identified. But you know, this is what it's all about. It's two manufacturers covered by next to nothing, covered by under half a second. But certainly Brendan Hartley hunted down Louis Delatraz. Can he hang on his coattails? Well, let's find out.
2: He's going to try, but Brendan Hartley's got his head down and a little bit of traffic. LMGT3 McLaren just holding Delatraz up a little bit. Speaking of LMGT3, we've got an update. The Ford Mustangs look really strong early on in the race, but both have had issues, and unfortunately right now it's the 88 Proton Competition car with problems. Duncan, what's happened?
4: Well, for Proton Competition, Peter, if you're Christian Reid, the team boss, good former racer himself, having one car in the pit box is bad, but he has got two cars side by side in the pit box. There's a little bit of housekeeping getting done on the 88, taping lights back in, but I think that's a distraction. There's a little bit more heavy work happening on the back right corner. On the other side of the garage for the 77, exactly the same. Back right corner, heavy work getting done, but it looks a lot more relaxed over here. I'm not thinking you need to get the marker pen off Doom ready just yet, but I don't think it's far away for the 77. Great shame for the Proton Competition. Ford Mustang LMGT3 down here, 77 and 78 both in the pit box. I will try and get a driver.

0: Orica, an LMP2. Remember, that was called in to repair the to close the door. It's now been called in simply to repair. What's wrong with it? We don't know. But so that's a message that's just come up on our screens. Car 43 to Boxton repair, quote unquote. I just mentioned it, and I mentioned it only because a message came up on the screen a little while ago to Brendan Hartley concerning track limits. Now, my understanding of the regulations, and strictly speaking, it's down to the race direction to decide what the rules are. They don't write them in the regulations. They decide it's at their discretion what the rules are. But my understanding is that each driver gets 10 track limit, or gets 9 warnings before he gets a penalty. Now, there is a screen which shows track limit warnings, but that's for the car as a whole. I have a screen which tells me it does it by driver only. Nobody's there yet. Brendan Hartley, in fact, is the worst offender in that Toyota number 8. The other two haven't done any track limits at all. Brendan Hartley's done 3. But it's interesting that that Ryan Dinger was telling him he wants to keep Brendan to drive the car later. But what that kind of means is that when it gets to the really important bit in the last hour or 2 hours, if you've got a whole sack full of if you've got a whole sack full of cards to get you out of jail, if you get a track limits warning, you can kind of cover them off at will.
1: That's a great point, Paul Trussville. Yeah, you need someone who's got that freedom, don't you? Well, we've got an update from the Pro-Am competition for Mustang Garage. Duncan Vincent has caught up with Seb Prio.
2: Yeah, Seb Prio steps out of the Pro-Am competition Ford Mustang. Seb, the 77 car, it looks like it's retiring from the Le Mans 24 Hours.
3: Yeah, unfortunately, we have a gearbox leak, and yeah, that's life sometimes, and very unfortunate to have our race finished like that. But unfortunately, we didn't have the ultimate pace today, and it's not like we lost the win, but it's a shame, because it would have been nice to finish.
2: You started incredibly strong in this race. Both cars looked great.
3: Yeah, I mean, we had very good pace at the start. I think, you know, the tow helped us a lot at the start, but yeah, it was looking strong, and unfortunately, we lost a bit of pace overnight. I don't know whether it's set up or tyres weren't working very well for us, but it got very greasy. Unfortunately had this failure, so yeah, had to end early.
2: Aside the disappointment, what can you guys take away from this race?
3: For me, experience for next year in the hypercar, but just to put miles on the new Evo package. Obviously it's new, so we're getting miles under that, but for me, ultimately, just to be ready for next year and get miles under my Le Mans. A tough one, so I've got now experience here again, refresh my mind and ready to come next year.
2: Seb, desperately bad luck, buddy.
3: Thanks. Cheers, guys.
1: Well, it's what an impressive young man Seb Prio is, and how he's developed his career after he won the Porsche Carrera Cup North America in 2021, and has just kind of gone to the gone into the stratosphere from then, and signed as a Ford hypercar driver for next year. I feel we're heading into a sort of mini golden hour, if you like, and a second golden hour, because right now the timing screen is lighting up at the very front of the field. Best sector of the race for the leading BMW number 20 for WRT. Absolute best sector one for Brendan Hartley in the Toyota number 8. And a personal best sector for Kamui Kobayashi, almost as quick as Hartley, in also a Toyota number 7 this time. So the track conditions, although the temperature is beginning to climb, they still seem to be very, very good, Bruce.
4: Yeah, and one thing, of course, when we had full course yellow a while ago, it gave marshals a chance to get on and sweep some of the debris off the, when I'm not talking about accident debris, I'm talking about tyre debris off the side of the circuit and gravel. That means their racing line can be that little bit wider at various points around the track, and that helps, plus the cooler temperatures, etc, etc. But they're not going to stay cool for long, because the temperatures are going to keep on rising to around 30 degrees at the high point. Of course, our race comes to an end at 4 o'clock, and it could be very, very hot indeed when the drivers get out of the car. But right now, I think the track's in sweet condition. Drivers are now changing over to medium tyres, and Brendan Hartley making them work. But the thing for me, we heard about an hour ago, Brendan being warned about track limits. Paul Trusswell's just reinforced that 3 warnings in the bag at the moment. For it's not a good thing to have them in the bag, but that's for Brendan Hartley. But bear in mind, he's had some really intense racing with Sheldon van der Linde, and that's the moment you do

0: 10 to transgress. Car 50, possible under investigation for possible overtaking under full course yellow. Not deemed to be a good thing. So that's the troubled Ferrari, down in 14th place overall. The sister car number 51, is a little higher up the order, in 5th overall. You know what? Alessandro Pierguidi in the 50 is creeping back. In 51 is creeping back into the equation. He had that drive-through penalty early on, of course, for clattering into the Proton competition Orica. But for Ferrari, if one car's going to hit a problem, they'd rather it was the number 50, and that appears to be doing precisely that.
1: In LMP2, one of the drivers of the week, Dorian Pat, on board the Duquesne number 30 car, leads the way in LMP2 by 13.4 seconds from Nico Müller in the leading, now leading 343 into Europol car, because the 43 has just had to come in for that repair from the lead, which has allowed the Duquesne to come through. Let's get some more though from the pit lane as driver database and form report with Nick Damon.
2: Yeah, just meandering down the pit lane as one does, and the 92, the Bend Manti Porsche, was doing what looked like a very standard stop. They cleaned it up, they put some fuel in, they shut the doors, they waved the lollipop and didn't go anywhere. And then the driver opened and closed the door. I thought, well, that's probably not got his door shut. Then he opened and closed the door again, and suddenly it's been taken in on the jacks. I think it's got some sort of electrical problem, because the only thing they've got is an engineer diving into the passenger seat. So perhaps heat soak has gone to some of the electrics or whatever. But that car, which was supposed to be the most simple thing ever, just come in, come out and go away, is now been wheeled back into the garage. Now, hopefully this isn't going to retire, because the only person who retires cars is Duncan Vincent.
1: he retires pit lane reporters as well, Nick Damon, so be careful out there. Well, why don't we get a response then for Duncan Vincent? What do you say to that, Dunk?
3: Well, I'm shocked, I'm flabbergasted, but at least I was caught running actually on television, where Nick just told us he was running. I'd like to put that out.
0: Yeah, but he's got the pit lane captain's armband, so he's protected. New fastest lap of the race. It's swinging one way, swinging another. Brendan Hartley take a bow. 3 minutes, 25.4 seconds. He's closing the gap to race leader. It's down to 22 seconds, but importantly, because of the drive-through penalty for the number 12 Cadillac, that is behind him. So Hartley in second place, and he's making it pay for now. Lap times, I think, fairly shortly will stop improving, maybe within the next hour, and then it'll be too warm for anyone to go sweep. But also, quick lap times coming in. The best lap so far for Sheldon van der Linde. He's leading the race, but he is being caught by Brendan Hartley, the Kiwi, absolutely on the fly in that number 8 Toyota.
4: Yeah, so current air temperature is 20 degrees, track temperature only 22 degrees. So the sun is coming in at an angle. It's not warming up the track too much. That means the tyres maybe have a little bit more grip, the air temperature warming up. So, yeah, give it another half hour, but then I think we're going to be out of range of the really fast lap times. But it may well be that Brendan Hartley has timed that one pretty much to perfection. Whether he can sustain the advantage throughout this stint and close that 22-second gap on Sheldon van der Linde, I'm not so sure. And I'm waiting for the Cadillac to kind of come back on song, because there's something about the way that car went yesterday during the hot part of the day which was oh so impressive. And we can't write off these Cadillacs, because we're getting to the same kind of temperatures, or we will do in the next couple of hours. And even in the next couple of hours, there'll still be another four to go, which will kind of possibly swing the pendulum back towards the Cadillac. So BMW Toyota Cadillac Toyota is the top. Didn't start coming back into its own when it starts getting a bit warmer.
1: Car number 10 under investigation for technical management, Total Power. So that is the Aston Martin. McLaren Garage 59. There we go, that's fun in the swear jar. Thomas Fleming as well, so they're running quite far down. Brendan Hartley jumping out after a strong stint aboard the Toyota number 8, and jumping in Ryo Hirakawa with the beautiful Japanese artwork on his RI helmet. I had the great privilege to go to Toyota City a few weeks ago for the World Rally Championship round in Japan, and the sheer amount of passion that Toyota have for motorsport and the various different programs they have, but also the people in Toyota City and the pride they have of not just their home manufacturer, but the competitive success.
4: People talk about Italy and the passion that Italy has for motorsport, and how in Italy it's all about Ferraris, but you know, there's just as much in Japan, and particularly for the Toyotas. Go on down in the pit lane. I think we've got news coming from the pits.
2: I'm running again. I was just watching it from the side. But there is work going on the front left of that Toyota, which was just vacated by Brendan Hartley. So this is now extending the pit stop time. This is letting the other two cars get further away. There is work going on that front brake side. It looks like they're trying to reattach the brake drum, the kind of the cooling drum that's around it. Perhaps it's come loose. Perhaps it's giving either high brake temperatures or poor aerodynamic performance. Because don't forget, those drums play an important part of the aero. On it goes again, and they're going to release the car. So that's, I mean, Paul will be able to tell you, but my guess is that it's about a 20 second extra stop that it needs to be.
4: 2 minutes and 12 on a stop which should be a minute and 30. So
0: around about
4: 40 seconds additional time lost there, whilst Kamui Kobayashi just had to sit there and breathe deeply while the mechanics had to... Rio Hirakawa. Thank you, PMAC.
0: Bear in mind, Paul, though, that car, unless the problem came very, very quickly, set the fastest lap of the race just, what, 3 or 4 laps ago?
4: And also, Brendan used up another of his track limits, because I'm now keeping an eye on that, because... We had it sort of... If Toyota's keeping an eye on it, then it's a good hint that we should as well. Whether he broke the track limits on the lap on which he did the fastest lap is another matter altogether. But it still counts because it didn't go over his ration of track limits. But it certainly was indicative of something running a bit hot, or I think Nick's point about getting the cooling to the brakes, absolutely crucial. Because if you increase the cooling, you increase the aerodynamic drag, because all of a sudden you've got air going into the car rather than flowing over the top. Here's Louis Delatraz's engineer.
5: Okay, track limit number two, track limit number two. Karting, you can use it again.
1: Louis Delatraz almost being given a bit of an encouragement there from his race engineer, saying, yeah, fill your boots, Louis, we're on a charge here. So big drama again here in the 94th edition of the 24 Hours of Le Mans. The Toyota number 8 front-running car losing half a minute in the pits, trying to repair a damaged braking system as the number 9 Proton Competition
0: is an inter-Europol car.
1: No way. We can't tell right now because there's a Motul barrier right all over the front of the car.
0: Coming out of the final corner, Marshall Post 35, and it's very good for Motul because it's got a great bit of advertising banner being shown to the world, but not so good for the car that's collected it.
1: BMW number 20 comes in then, the Shell car, and Nick Damon is there.
2: Yeah, it was a full service. He gets away, the full service driver change. Robin France got into the machine. And Chavandinder, of course, got out. That was an absolute perfect stop for fuel and driver and tyres. And released back in now. And I'm sure he'll be ahead of the slightly delayed number, the Toyota. And we'll see what happens from there. But it's all kicking off, as you guys say.
1: That it is, yes. That was a minute and 28 stop. So quick change there for the BMW number 20.
4: And Louis Delatraz in the Cadillac still has another 2 laps to go on his stint. So this is where, because he did that emergency stop, all of a sudden, although it cost him a bit of time, it's bringing him an advantage kind of afterwards, because he can go on to the next lap before he has to come in. And because he anyway was a lap behind everybody else, he can now go 2 laps further on.
0: Well, you were right. It was Proton Competition. Unfortunately, Jonas Reed is the man who's bearing the O2 logo, or more to the point, it was a Motul badge. Final corner of the circuit, effectively through the gravel trap he went between part one and part two, plucked off the last of the Motul banners and then propelled it onto the start for the straight, but it stuck across the nose of his car and he was still carrying it when he got to the Forest S's.
4: That could so easily say Lotus, couldn't it?
0: It did.
1: Well, they are having lots of trouble, and usually serious, right now, because trying to I think maybe even Jonas Reed would actually have to get out the car to go and remove it. He's, at the moment, is he still moving? He was in the front. He is still moving.
0: Should
1: he
0: try breaking Tête Rouge?
4: A sudden stop and then go forward again.
1: That's it. That's a good technique as well. Yeah.
4: But so the problem is, I fear, is that it's going to stop all of the air going into the car, and he's going to overheat it if he's not careful.
0: Oh, well, the problem for the front left, not exactly, because it was a glancing blow with the barriers, but that could be a retirement.
1: He does have lots of trouble, and it is serious. Unfortunately, Jonas Reed, that car was running in the top five in LMP2. It's had a pretty eventful race, to say the least. And Jonas Reed, what was actually a really innocent mistake, which you could easily get away with sometimes, but very, very unlucky. But the front left wheel, totally out of shape. So something has broken inside the hub there on that car. And yes, that could be a retirement, because trying to get that back to the pits will be a very long way indeed. Over 7 miles to get back to the pits, and even then would be a big ask.
4: I just wonder whether the breakage happened first, and that's what pitched him off at the Ford chicane, and because of the panic of just having this advertising hoarding across the nose, he then just kept on going because he wasn't quite sure what the problem was. Whatever it was, the car isn't causing a yellow flag anymore. Whether he's pushed it or driven it behind the barriers straight away, out of the way, that would be great. Whether he's got it going again, I don't see how he can have done so. No. I think he's probably just parked it in a safe place because the yellow flags have been removed.
0: I think he's effectively turned into the Bugatti circuit. That's very, yeah, very close to that cut through onto that. But did it break and he went off? Sort of maybe, but I'm not entirely sure. But certainly after that glancing blow with the barrier, that's where the front left wheel has picked up its damage. But also just simply running around with absolutely no airflow into the car doesn't help things either. As things are getting hotter and hotter, but that appears to be, I think that would make it our eighth retirement. They've certainly, they held off for a long time. For a long time we ran with just two retirements, then gradually we had four. But of course this is always when you get in the morning, once it starts becoming hotter, that things go. That didn't look as though there was anything to do with heat, more to do with friction.
1: Has been the alley cat with nine lives, that Proton competition car, unfortunately has used them all up. What a pity there. Well, let's look at what weather we can expect then over in the next couple of hours here at Le Circuit de la Sarthe. Radio Le Mans weather. 19 degrees Celsius in the air at the moment. Beautiful sunshine, clear skies. A great way to finish off a great week here in the French countryside. And as the heat ratchets up, well, this motor race is just going to keep delivering for us. Just over 6 hours to go here at Le Mans, and the temperature is going to get up to close to 30 degrees Celsius by the time the checkered flag is flown at 4 o'clock this afternoon.
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1: 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You can also tune in on Sirius, whether it's Sirius Channel, and I'm looking for the Sirius Channel. Can anyone remember it off the top of their head?
0: It's always on the last sheet. Always,
1: yeah, Sirius 137 and XM 202, as smooth as that. Dorian Pan, in the lead of LMP2, has been run down slightly by Nico Müller, who is now only 9 seconds behind in the Inter-Europol number 343 car. That's the yellow and green machine. They're both yellow and green, but the number 43 car, which is driven by Tom Dillman, that had to come in for some repair, that is the one with the white tail with a little bit more blue on it, if you're watching around the circuit, if you're lucky enough to be watching around.
0: Well, indeed. I mean, car liveries get better and better. Apologies for thinking it wasn't the Proton Orica, because I was looking for the front right corner, which is yellow on the number 43 Inter-Europol car. The roof is yellow, but obviously on the other Inter-Europol car, it's green where yellow should be and vice versa. But anyhow, Jonas Reed, bear in mind that Proton Competition Orica was the one that got given a bit of a push and shove and a little bit of over-encouragement, one would say, by Alessandro Pierguidi yesterday evening. In the pits, however, is Louis Delatraz from the leading race, number 12 Cadillac.
1: Let's get down to Nick Damon. Nick?
2: Yep, full service for that. Our erstwhile leader. They'll lose the lead, of course, during this pit stop cycle. They will drop to second place. It's Norman Natto who's got in for Louis. And the normal selection of incredibly intensive cleaning is going on in this time it takes to get the fuel. There'll be medium tyres going on to the number 12 Cadillac. And then they'll off and away. And if nothing exciting happens, you won't hear from me again.
3: Thanks, Nick, as we were standing at the other end of the pit lane watching the 35 Alpine Endurance team, the Alpine A424, the last time we shall see that in that makeup at the Le Mans 24-hour race. A lovely controlled stop. No tyres, only fuel, Paul Truswell, only fuel in that car. Victor Martins has just walked across towards the pit wall. Give him a little nod and a wink. So we're going to try and get him on his way back to the garage. I'll do my best.
1: Thank you to Nick Damon and Duncan Vincent for those driver database informed reports. The Proton Competition number 9 a few moments ago, unfortunately, grinding to a halt after taking a Motul barrier banner with it, but unfortunately breaking the front left suspension and steering in the process of doing so. Not going to be a podium result for that car, unfortunately.
0: Just having a look, he is just trying to gauge if he's even still limping at home. It looks though he's got it.
1: Yes, he is.
0: On the move again, and he's just got down to Mulzan corner. So yes, I thought this is a replay of him pulling off, then I noticed there was no banner still over the nose, so that's going to be a slow smoky return, but not yet out. Bear in mind, Proton Competition not long ago lost one of their four Mustangs. So hopefully he's going to try and at least keep some of their cars going through to the finish. And the other Ford Mustang, car number 88, is still in the mix.
4: We've got another car off the circuit at the first chicane on the Mulsanne straight. And this is the number 91 Porsche from the Manti DK team. And that was in the hands of Jan Gooven.
1: And on the dashboard, it said ABS error on the dashboard. Now, that could be as a result of the crash, or was it the cause? Tyres all over the road. Now, this could potentially trigger a safety car. Let's hear from Ajahn.
8: Steering went in the middle of the corner, and I hit the wall. Steering went there.
9: Okay, it broke. The car broke. Copy.
1: Oh no. Ajahn Gooven, the DTM champion, not a driver who makes. There you go. There you go. You heard from Eduardo Freitas there. Safety car here then, with 5 hours and 55 minutes to go. Ajahn Gooven and the DK Engineering Porsche, they haven't had the one lap pace, but they've executed very, very well. But the steering braking on Ajahn Gooven, it's coming out of the first chicane, and yeah, just as he's exiting, the car's going straight on. That's a scary one for Ajahn Gooven. He looks like he's okay, but the Porsche, absolutely not.
0: Probably, if you're going to brake, it's probably better coming out of the chicane rather than going into the chicane. You'd be carrying more speed, and when the front end hit the barriers on the opposite side of the track, it absolutely, the front end went up by about a good metre as it continued to rotate round and then come back to the deck. And Jan Gooven was absolutely a passenger in that.
1: Well, it's the 75th anniversary of the Porsche Motorsport here at Le Mans, where they had a class win. They've had a 111 class wins. I don't think they're going to add to that tally today, Paul.
4: Yeah, I mean, that was a very hard hit, and a testament to the sturdiness, to the safety cell within that car, because he went from probably something over 110, 120 kilometres an hour through that corner to 0 miles an hour and lifting the car, the nose up into the air. So I'm not sure if I'd have been through an incident like that, I'd be just standing by. I think I'd have to go and lie down. That was a big hit.
1: Yeah.
4: But safety cars deployed, safety cars, I say advisedly, three of them coming out onto the circuit. They won't care who they pick up, they will just neutralise the race, and then we'll go through the four phases of safety car intervention. After this, well, we go down to the pits before we go through all the procedure.
10: Car 9 may be overtaken.
1: That's the Proton competition car. Nick Damon is in LMP2 land with the very quick Forrester Racing by Panis number 29.
2: There's going to be a lot of pit stops, as you can probably imagine. The 29 Forrester Racing came in a bit beforehand. Ollie Gray got out. I'm just going to grab a quick word with him now as he comes out towards me. Ollie, how much is the track changing as the day gets lighter?
11: Yeah, it's getting more and more tricky in the night. We seem to have a better balance, and the car was a lot more easy to drive. Now it's getting a bit tricky. It's a bit unpredictable with the front. Sometimes I have understeer, sometimes we have oversteer, so it's a little bit tricky. But the pace looks good. A small mistake from my side on my first sim, which I'm not happy with. But I think the safety car just helped us out quite a lot to get back on terms with the leaders. So I know Esteban's got the pace in him, and he's going to push to the end.
2: Yeah, it's interesting because all of a sudden, after having a very calm sort of 4 or 5 hours, suddenly it's all kicked off. As a driver, can you see a reason why things suddenly happened, or is it just a coincidence?
11: I think it could just be a coincidence, but I think as people get tired, people start making mistakes, and that's when things start happening, you know. So, I mean, it's quite a big crash. I hope he's okay, but it's worked out pretty well for us, so let's see how it goes.
2: Have you noticed, obviously, most of the bronze drivers have done their drive time. Have you noticed that? Has that changed the way you race the circuit?
11: Yeah, I mean, it's quite nice having the pro drivers in the car now because they're slightly more predictable and a little bit easier to pass in traffic. But other than that, no. The bronze drivers have been great this year.
2: Great, sir. Thank you.
11: Thank you.
1: Duncan Vincent there with that driver database informed report.
10: Stay on the right, all the way down to the exit.
1: Who did I say there?
4: You said Duncan Vincent.
1: Apologies. Nick Damon.
3: It was Roger Damon.
4: Moving swiftly on, one of the things Dick was saying, that it would be a good opportunity for people to come into pits under safety car, that is always up for debate, of course. Both the Toyotas have come in at this point, but remember last time we had a safety car, we did have one safety car before, but... And the last time we had the safety car, we had the big argument between Robert Kubica and his race engineer as to whether they should bring him in or not. And Kubica was very firm with the opinion that they should have brought him in. I know everybody gets brought up behind the one safety car at the end, but whether you make any ground up depends largely on whether you've got cars between you and the next car that you're chasing.
1: The Toyota's working away in the pits. We'll get an update on that in a moment. But let's talk about... Bruce, what have you noticed?
12: I noticed, remember last time the number 8 Toyota came in, it needed work on that front left corner. They were working on the cooling drum. That gave them an opportunity, whether to fix it fully, but certainly to attend to it. So in some ways, that was a gift for them. Of course, it's just by being in the garage very, very near the end of the pit lane, they managed to get back into the queue, about third, waiting for the lights to go pit out, but that I think was something that does not cost it what it could have done. And so that is an absolute gift. They'll be back on the track very shortly.
4: And that's the other aspect about assessing whether you should pit under safety car or not, is how many other people there are in the pit lane, because there is now a massive queue of cars waiting to come out as soon as the green light is shown at pit exit to join onto that cat that onto the tail end of the train.
10: Behind safety car C. Before you reach the first chicane, cars exiting the pit lane now, please make sure that you close all the gaps to be in a solid line at the first chicane. Car 30, pick up the pace. Car 330, please pick up the pace. Thank you very much. Be advised, we have marshals on the left-hand side of the exit of the first chicane.
1: Voice of Edfardo Freitas, the voice of authority on the team at radio there. It's busy in at the pit. So let's first of all get an update from Duncan Vincent. And yes, Duncan Vincent, and then the wonderful, I love him very much, Nick Damon.
13: Thank you very much. Yeah, I popped into the Duquesne team garage as Dorian Pan brought in the number 30 car, one of the front-running cars in LMP2. She didn't want to speak to me. She doesn't look right. She looks like she's in a deal of pain, a great deal of pain, and also she looked very, very pale in colour, Peter. So they have given her a jacket and they have very quickly taken her away from the garage back to, I would think, a place where she could maybe lie down and take in some fluids. But Dorian did not look good at all.
1: Well, let's hope that she's okay. Let's go to the wonderful Nick Damon.
2: Just the bloke from the south will do.
12: No, I'm more so that. Sorry, Nick.
2: Super busy. Bruce is absolutely right, though, about the bit of the gift there for the number eight Toyota. They had a good old look at that front left and obviously decided it's absolutely okay. There was even a bit of a temperature probe going in as well. So that has given them a real advantage. The first bunch of cars have got let away, and the second bunch being stuck behind this new safety car queue waiting to go. And then that includes it's time to turn the engines off, I say. That's exciting. That includes the 007, one of the top 10. Got the 94 Peugeot. I can see the 48, which is obviously the Fred Poor. I love this guy, Fred Poor Dad. It's not his real name, but what a great invented name that is. The 14, that's a TDS racing car that's got Matthias Besch on board now. He's waiting with the door open. This is the problem here. The heat soak and the heat means it's very, very warm. The 33, the Keating Chevrolet, which I believe was leading in GT3. The 34 Chevrolet, that's the racing of a Turkey machine. That's in the queue, as is the other Peugeot 93. And right at the head of the queue is the slightly troubled 50 Ferrari that actually troubled itself even more because it took four goes to get it started out the pit lane, but at least under a full course yellow it doesn't matter at all.
1: That was Nick Damon, and here is Duncan Vincent.
13: Thank you very much, Nick Damon. Yes, I'm down at Proton Competition looking at the LMP2 side of things. Now remember, this car unfortunately picked up an advertising board. And one of the key things in my mind was, yes, it may overheat, but the brakes, these carbon brakes do not like to not get air through them. And that's exactly what's happening right now. We're having a full brake change in the front of this car, everything coming off. And it looks like they're even changing the fluid as well at some point. So a great shame for them. I'm very impressed that they managed to get the board off and get back. But you could imagine just how much heat would go through those brakes when there's absolutely no air getting through them.
1: Thank you, Nick Damon and Duncan Vincent there. If I just say them both, I can't get it wrong. For those driver database informed reports, the Manti Porsche is being picked up by the crane. I'm very pleased to say that Aichan Guven is walking around in his own power. In fact, he's just hopped over the barrier there. Unfortunately, looks very disappointed, understandably so. They were in for what I thought was the absolute best result they could get with the pace they had underneath them. They were really fighting hard. They've been, you know, perfect execution, but the car breaks. That's really a shame. Let's hear from Eduardo Freitas.
10: Our safety car B buses were sending cleaning equipment at the area of the last chicane. Since we're neutralized, we're trying to clean the track as much as possible at the same time.
4: Might as well do that because there's nothing else to do on the circuit right now. The opportunity to clean the circuit is there because there's quite big gaps between these different safety car trains. And my point about if you come in to the pits now, when you come out again, then the queue of cars waiting to come out will be that much shorter because everybody gets bunched up. You're going to lose far more, you're going to lose far less track position by doing your pit stop now rather than on the previous safety car train. But so judging whether it's a good thing or not to come in is not an easy formula to work out, and I'm just trying to work out how the teams are doing this, whether it's just based on counting cars, which is in effect what you have to do, knowing that all the gaps are going to get bunched up, so you might as well just count cars and then evaluate how many car numbers you can afford to lose while gaining the advantage of getting more fuel in the car. No restriction on the amount of fuel you can put in during a safety car pit stop. It's a perfectly normal pit stop. The penalty is just having to wait at the pit exit for the next train to come past you, and then you hook yourself onto the end of that train.
1: You got to board the train, yes. Driver change for the number 23 Hard Racing Aston Martin. Johnny Adam bringing that car in and handing over to the rapid Dudu Barrichello. His father Rubens here. His father Rubens, very, very proud of his son. The pit lane cameras caught a wonderful moment of a father and son hug before Dudu got in the car. I mean, I can imagine he's just beaming with pride with how his young man is doing.
4: So the last safety car period we had was 44 minutes long, and that was to clear an incident which was shorter to clear, I would suggest, than this one will be, because although they've towed the car away or hoisted it away, there's quite a lot of, firstly, debris to deal with, but they're also going to have to rebuild that tyre barrier, and that's going to need new stacks of tyres brought along, because those tyres will have deformed and lost their effectiveness. So they'll have to rebuild that tyre wall. Hopefully the Armco barrier, which is alongside the tyre wall, will be undamaged. Otherwise, I'll have to wait even longer to get that Armco replaced.
1: Yeah, very true. We just mentioned the Heart of Racing Aston Martin number 23, Dudu Barrichello, taking over and jumping out, Johnny Adam, who's caught up with Duncan Vincent.
13: Thank you very much, Peter Mackay. It wouldn't be an endurance race if I didn't speak to one of... Yes, if I didn't speak to Jonathan Adam. Johnny, well, you've just stepped out. I said, how was that? You said it's good, but I can't feel my right foot. Can you tell us why?
14: We've got a brake pedal, and I'm having to use a lot of force to sort of get the compliance and the car stopped in certain corners. So it's ages well, Dunk, if I'm honest. So, no, it's car's going well. Like, the car feels, you know, straight. Nothing's untoward with the car. And Dudu's driven so well so far this whole week and over the weekend. So he's our shot, really, to have a good shot here. So, yeah, hopefully we'll stay on the lead lap with the Corvette and obviously get back in the train again. So, yeah, and Gray's done his drive time. So it's just myself and Dudu to the end now.
13: I think we need to say something about Gray, how he's actually... He started the ball rolling for you guys, getting the old hyperpole... Getting the car into hyperpole for you.
14: Absolutely stunning. I mean, Gray's come on so much this week, really. His qualifying lap was amazing on Wednesday. You know, to stick the car, what was P2 overall in bronzes, was a shock to us all. But if I'm honest, personally, it was in him all the time, you know. And he was the happiest guy on Wednesday evening just to do that lap time. So he's driven well. He's kept the car clean, made zero mistakes. And we've just ran our own race, really. And we're two cars that are in the mix here, which is great for hard racing, you know. It's a good car round here, the Vantage, and hopefully we could put that to good use for the last, 6 hours.
13: So this will yo-yo between you and Dudu now till the end?
14: Yes, yeah, between us, and probably the same with Mattia and Zach as well. So all in, let's see if we can get a result for heart racing.
13: Johnny, thank you.
14: Thanks, buddy.
2: Up at there, of course, with Alessio Rivera from the 21. Currently sitting sort of just around the bottom of the top five. I mean, how do you feel the race is going? Where do you think you can get to?
15: Yeah, I think the safety car was good for us because now we are close to the rivals. We struggled quite a lot during the night, I have to say. I think our setup is really gentle on the tires, so in the cold temperature of the night, we struggled to put pressure and heat in the tires. And I think now with the sun up, we can catch up.
2: Of course, you're going to get everything's going to cool down behind the safety car. How tricky is it getting the car up to speed again once you've been behind the safety car for so long?
15: Yeah, normally, I mean, 2 years ago there was a safety car of more than 3 hours, so this was painful. But like this, the most important thing is try to maximize the consumption and then try to create heat in the tires to be ready for the restart. It's not a big trouble, at least for our car in the GT. Probably in the hypercar they have more trouble.
2: Obviously, you're going to be going in and out till the end of the race. I mean, are you doing doubles or triples in each stint these times?
15: Probably now we'll do two doubles, and then we'll go to the end.
2: Best of luck, Alessio.
15: Thank you.
1: Nick Damon there with Alessio Rivera from the number 21 AF course, Vista AF course, Ferrari, that's now been handed over to Simon Mann. So as Johnny Adam mentioned, Duncan Vincent there in that driver database informed report, it's now relaying for all the teams between the gold or platinum driver, if you have one, and the silver driver. All the bronze drivers in the front-running cars have completed their minimum driver time. While we are still under safety car, let's pick up another interview with Duncan Vincent in this driver database informed report.
13: I spoke with Edward Pearson on the grid at the countdown to green. How has the event been for you? It's maybe not had the roll of the dice how you would want it, but as a Le Mans experience?
16: It's been incredible. You know, I think I've shown my pace. I think the car's shown its pace as well. Jack's had some great pace tonight. David has some good pace as well. So, we haven't had the best of luck, With little issues. I had one mistake with a little spin, but didn't lose us too much time, and I made it all, hopefully, I made it all back in terms of on my speed. But no, a very, very big learning experience, and I'm really proud of all the guys. And hopefully, after this safety car, we're only one lap down. Maybe another safety car, and then you never know.
13: What was it like driving in the night?
16: It's great fun. I love it. It's I call it the best drug ever. I remember the first time I did it in testing, and it was incredible. So, no, yeah, and especially around here with all the fans, all the Ferris wheel, everything, fireworks, incredible. What an experience.
13: Could you see the fireworks that I was standing underneath when they were on track?
16: Well, actually, I saw one or two, and then I went to go to bed, and as I was about to sleep, they were next to my caravan, so that was lovely. But there's a great photo of Jack with the fireworks behind him, which is amazing. But, yeah, it just shows what an event this is.
13: It's been a pleasure to meet you. Thank you.
16: No problem.
1: Now, the number two TF Sport Corvette of Lorcan Hanifin, unfortunately, has had a long, long delay. It's been in the pits for quite a while, and Nick Damon might be able to add a little bit of colour on why that is.
2: Well, it's
1: Nick.
2: Been in the pits twice. Initially, it was a bit of a brake issue. They were just replacing the brake. I'm going to find out, actually. I think she's going to grab a word with Ben Green, who's just out of the car. Ben, what's causing the problems with the car now?
17: Yeah, I'm not exactly sure. Just some technical issues, obviously, the back end of the car there, but the boys are working flat out to try and fix it.
2: Because you came in earlier for a brake change, it went out again. I mean, was the brake change needed? Was it perhaps not the problem, and you now found a different one?
17: I think it was a separate problem. We just took the time to change that while we were in, anyway, assessing the issues of the back end. But, yeah, obviously we had to make more adjustments.
2: I mean, initial problem. How has the car been over the course of the 18 hours? It's working very well.
17: Yeah, I mean, everyone tells you you've got to survive the first 18 hours, and sure enough, 18 hours in, we started to have issues. So it's a real shame. But the guys have been tireless, working hard the whole way. So it's a real shame.
2: And at this point, I suppose it's now just to get to the finish, is it?
17: Would love to. Absolutely, would love to. Yeah.
2: Ben, thank you.
17: Thanks.
1: So there's your update then on what's going
18: okay,
1: on.
18: Let's do another power cycle. P1. Then 0, wait 10 seconds, slow, and then back to P1.
1: Unfortunately,
18: back to P2.
1: Unfortunately, it's not P1 in the race for the Ferrari number 50, which has just been plagued with problems. That car is ground to a halt right now at Tête Rouge, and it isn't going anywhere at the moment. It's just been problem after problem. But I guess for Ferrari...
10: Car 50, can you please tell us what's the next step? Otherwise, I will proceed with pushing the car to the next gun.
19: Well, that's okay. Quite clear.
1: Yeah,
19: we need to go racing again. That's the message for Eduardo Freitas.
1: But for Ferrari, Paul, if you're going to have a load of problems, you want them exclusive to one car. Let's hear again at Cremiga Monaco.
18: Team M2K error. Okay, now it's doing everything. Hypersetting, go to P1. Go to P0 now.
4: And quite rightly, Eduardo Freitas wanting to know what to do. And so the team trying to communicate with Molina as well as communicating with race control. So it's a busy old pit wall, and you ask why people need so many people in the team. It's to deal with all these kind of things.
10: Car 50 is currently being pushed to a safe opening. Car 50 is currently being pushed to the opening at MP5 on driver's right.
1: And for Ferrari and for the drivers, for that crew and for the pit crew, they're thinking, can this just end? Can we just go home?
4: This
1: is horrible.
4: This, for me, this is the magic of Le Mans. It's these heartbreak moments. This is what makes Le Mans so special, because I said earlier on, let's hear from Miguel again.
18: So if you do that, that means you will switch off the car, okay? And you will do the car. And is the end for us. It's finished. Okay. It's going forward then. Yeah. Okay.
19: Well, you could...
1: Special.
19: You could see that. And in the back of the garage, Nicholas Nielsen, teammate, was standing there, and there was no suggestion that he was going to be going racing again through to the end of the race. And they've had all the problems. All the problems in the Ferrari AF Corsica.
4: But this is what makes winning Le Mans so special.
1: Absolutely.
4: It's got to be hard. There's no point in doing it if it isn't hard. And I was going on about reliability yesterday. if your car's just going to run to the end, you might as well do it in a Ford Escort. If it's going to give you trouble, then that's what makes it magical. That's what makes it special. And that's why I get emotional about this place, because it kicks you so often and so hard. Then when you can make it give you something back, it's, as I say, very special. What did I want to talk about? I wanted to talk about, because they're still fixing the tyre wall, the Toyota number 8, which was the Brendan Harley machine, had problems. They came in, they addressed something at the front left, thanks to Simon Strang. It was a brake drum mounting that had become loose, and having become loose, it then damaged the wheel rim, which was attached. They've now fixed it. They've replaced the drum mounting, obviously replaced the wheel because they put new wheels on the car. But that car should be running well now, and the number 8 car now in the hands of Bia Hirakawa.
18: I will disconnect everything, okay? You should leave the car in neutral, I think. I see if I'm here. Yeah, because I'm... Ah, you're not downhill. Ah, okay. Yeah, okay. If I can ask if they can put something... Yeah, if they can stop it, because you're supposed to put it in neutral. Can you put something in the rear tire to not move? Okay, I put neutral.
20: So Mia Mullen actually asking for something to stop the car from rolling backwards, but of course not leaving it in gear, putting it in neutral. Real pain for Ferrari AF Corse, hoping to at least get to the finish. They knew the result was gone after the problems yesterday, and Miguel Molina out of the car, gum shield out, and his helmet off, hands off, game over, unfortunately.
4: The other thing just to mention, we take all this for granted that we can understand them. This is two Italians talking to each other, working for an Italian team.
20: A Spaniard. All in a Spanish, isn't he?
4: Yeah, okay, sorry. Yeah.
20: Mediterranean.
4: The rules state that radio communication has to be in English. Unless you bring a certificate along to say that your driver doesn't have adequate English, which sometimes has happened in the past with some of the Japanese entries. But if you can establish that your driver can't speak English, then you get an exception to do it in your driver's native language. But otherwise, they're all doing it in a foreign language. And I mean, as English people, we just take that for granted. But it does add another layer to the difficulty of this. And you're right, it's not all Italians. There are other nations involved. There are other languages available. There's not just British and foreign. There are other languages as well.
20: You're on fire this morning, Mr. Trostrell, in so many ways. Yeah, I mean, in that car, you've got a Spaniard, a Dane in Nicholas Nielsen, and Italian in Antonio Fuoco. They'll be back for sure. They've been a force in the World Endurance Championship for many years, and they will be from now on as well. But it's not going to be their day. But you never know. Where will Ferrari finish? Can they sneak a car onto the podium? There's a lot to play out in the next 5.5 hours of this 94th edition of the 24 Hours of Le Mans. Well, lots to cover as we're still under safety car. Why don't we cover it all off with a CrowdStrike in race update?
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0: So it's up to 10 in the morning here at Le Mans. We've got 5.5 hours of the 2026 edition of the Le Mans 24 hours to go. And we're under safety car. We've been under safety car for the last 25 minutes. My estimate would be at least another 20 minutes under safety car. So I'll just take a little bit longer over the rundown. Robin Freins leads the way in the BMW number 20. He is, I think, behind the same safety car. No, he definitely is behind the same safety car as the car which is in second place. Norman Nato at the wheel of the Cadillac B-Series are entered by Hertz Team Jota. So 20 leading 12, first and second, as I say, behind a safety car. And giving promising as a close race coming up. In third place, also on the lead lap, Kamui Kobayashi in the Toyota number 7. Fourth is number 8, also a Toyota, Ryo Hirakawa at the wheel of that one, also on the lead lap. In fifth place, Yifei Ye in the Ferrari 499P, the private entry, the yellow Ferrari number 83, and that is also on the lead lap. In sixth place, another Ferrari, this one from the works team, a red Ferrari, as it should be, James Collado in car number 51. And in seventh place is the Alpine of Ferdinand Habsburg, car number 35. Those seven cars are all on the lead lap. In eighth place, one lap behind, and therefore is going to lose out as a result of the safety car, Ricky Taylor in the Wayne Taylor Racing Cadillac B-Series R, car 101. In ninth place is Fred Maccavici in the second of the Alpines, car number 36. And in tenth place, Harry Tinknell in number 007, the best placed of the two Aston Martin Valkyries, which are both still running. In 11th is number 34, Loic Duval at the wheel of the Peugeot 9X8, and he is three laps behind the race leader, so three laps off the lead lap. That's Loic Duval in 94, the Peugeot. In 12th place is number 009, the Marco Sorensen Aston Martin Valkyrie, which is also on the same lap as the Peugeot ahead of it, three laps behind the race leader. In 13th place is Stoffel van Dorn, car number 93, the Peugeot 9X8, which is four laps behind the race leader. And then in 14th place, the Genesis, which is still running, got the number 19, Paul-Luc Chatan, still at the wheel of that car. It's had a couple of stoppages out on the circuit, but it is still running at least in 14th place, albeit eight laps behind the leader. And then the only other hypercar, I should say, that's still running is the, what is it, the number 50 Miguel Molina Ferrari. Probably not is the answer. So that will be a retirement from the hypercar class. In LMP2, and therefore moving up to be 15th place overall, is the Duquesne team Orica, Julian Andlauer at the wheel of the number 30 car. In second and third places in LMP2 are the two Inter-Europol competition Oricas, Richard de Gerus in the 343 car and Nick Yellerly in the 43 car. Needless to say, all of these LMP2 cars are on the lead lap, running way down to sixth place in the class. Fourth, though, is Pietro Fittipaldi, number 26, the Vector Sport entry. Fifth is the Forestier Racing by Panis car, Esteban Masson, currently at the wheel, number 29. And then in sixth place is Theodor Jensen with the CLX Motorsport, Orica, number 37. Those six are on the lead lap. The car that is one lap behind in LMP2 is the Edex Sport car with Valerio Rinicella at the wheel at the moment. In Pro-Am LMP2, the CrowdStrike Racing by APR car number 4, Lauren Heinrich, leads there. But there's only one other car on the lead lap in LMP2 Pro-Am, and that is Ben Bernicote in the 183 AF Corsa Orica. So that's the situation in LMP Pro-Am. Finally, in LMGT3, it's the number 33 TF Sport Corvette, Ben Keating's car, which Nicky Katzberg has now taken over which leads there. They had a massive lead, but of course that's going to be swallowed up by this safety car. So a big opportunity here for the Aston Martin Vantage of Mattia Drudi in the Heart of Racing team car. That's number 27 to do some catching up once the safety car withdraws eventually. In third place is the WRT entered BMW of Augustin Farfus. That's car number 32. In fourth place in LMGT3 is another Aston Martin. So it's Corvette, Aston, BMW, Aston in the top four places. Eduardo Barrichello at the wheel of the number 23 car. And then in fifth and sixth places in LMGT3 are the two Lexuses, Adrian David in the 78 car, Clemens Schmidt in the 87 car. And still on the lead lap here, down to seventh place in the LMGT3 class, the Vista AF Corsa Ferrari, Simon Mann now driving the 21 car. Next up is in eighth place, Charlie Eastwood in the Racing Team Turkey by TF entry. And Charlie Eastwood is in car number 34, and he is the last car on the lead lap for LMGT3. So eight cars all in with a chance once the safety car brings all the cars together. We'll have, in when this incident is cleared, which it hasn't been yet, two safety cars will pull off. Cars will then merge behind one safety car, and we'll then have a pass around to enable all the cars that are stuck behind the safety car, rather than being stuck behind the leader in their class, will be given the pass around, and they'll then be given the chance to catch their lap back up again. And hopefully that will be something which starts to happen very soon indeed. But for the moment, the safety car has been out for just over half an hour, and we're not yet cleared the incident which took Jan Guven out of the race in his Mantai Porsche.
1: 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The hourly update.
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3: 91.2 FM, Radio Le Mans 2026. It's the 94th edition of the 24 Hours of Le Mans, and just gone 10:30 on Sunday morning local time. That leaves us 5 hours and 22 minutes still to go. And from Johnny Palmer, it's a very good morning to Paul Truswell. We're live in the Ford Racing Global Broadcast Centre. Trimming down our staff a little bit, because when we get to the end of the race, there'll be three of us in the Ford Racing Global Broadcast Centre, plus the two pit lane reporters, of course, as well. But if you've been up all night, congratulations on that so far. We are very much now on the downhill stretch, with less than a standard World Endurance Championship duration to go now. We've had two of those six-hour races already this year.
4: Safety car B, be advised, we have trucks moving on the right-hand side after the first chicane. Cars following safety car B, please be advised, we have trucks on the track side after the first chicane on driver's left.
3: So initially, this safety car period, and I need to clear something up with you first of all, Paul, is this the second safety car period of the race, or have there been more than that that I've missed?
0: No, you've, I'm going to say you've not missed anything, you've not missed a safety car period, this is the second safety car period.
3: And it was caused initially by Jan Guven with some steering failure, it looked like, maybe power steering failure. I don't know whether that's been clarified by the team in any way.
0: Guven said that the steering didn't work. The team were quite happy to accept it wasn't a Guven problem, but it was a car problem. And it was out of the race.
3: It was a big hit, actually.
0: It was a very big hit, yes. Yeah.
3: Lifted the front wheels clean off the ground as he understeered left, coming out of the Daytona chicane and into, thankfully, a tyre wall. But nevertheless, it kind of rode the tyres, and it landed back down on the ground. Camera on our visuals cut quickly to the cockpit camera, the sort of in-vision camera, and he was moving around and mightily frustrated. There was absolutely nothing he could have done about that. So crash happened, then the tyre wall needs to be rebuilt once the car is recovered, and they've been looking at the integrity of the Armco barrier in behind the tyres as well. The one bit I have missed, in truth, I mean, I've kind of gathered the story, but when you're having a bit of a freshen up prior to two further hours on air, I don't know what happened to the Miguel Molina Ferrari to cause that to stop. Was that just it slowing down and stopping?
0: Yes, it was one of those things that happens to hybrid cars, seemingly the hypercar. They don't seem to like when you go kind of on the button which presses them into full course yellow or safety car mode, and then all of a sudden something else happens and the car just ground to a halt. Miguel tried three or four times to reset and to run through a reprogramming exercise on the computer, but Miguel then said it's just coming up with an error, and the race engineer then decided it was over.
4: Information to the pit lane. The next time safety car crosses the start finish, we will be entering the last lap with the three safety cars. We are about to start the last lap with the three safety cars.
3: So, with the Ferrari now clear, car number 51, then it is safe to commence the pass around. And if you are within your category, trapped between the safety car in front and your category leader in behind, you will be permitted to pass the safety car. But it's your job to, or your engineer's job to know that for a fact and instruct said driver to pass the safety car. Now, welcome Neil Cole to the pit lane, and you're going to talk to a driver of

0: but how are you feeling that this could be the end of the race for you and your team?
1: Yeah, I mean, it's never nice to see your car stop on track, but, you know, in our case, we were already 8 laps down, so it's not really... it's sad because I'm sad for the mechanics and every member of the team who's worked hard to prepare the car, and you know, they obviously the team and us drivers, we always want to see the car come back home, but to be honest with you, it's also quite difficult sometimes to keep on motivating yourself when you're 8 laps down. But I think we did our best, and even though we were not really racing for anything, we still went out and pushed quite hard. So I'm quite pleased with that. But yeah, you know, what really killed our race was definitely in the night that we had to put the car back into the garage to fix the issue we had. And yeah, the only thing, like I said, I'm sorry. It's been working so hard this week.
0: Okay, well, thank you, and Forza, and we'll see you again soon.
1: Thank you.
2: Nick Nielsen with Neil Cole. That pit lane interview informed by driver database, and obviously the tone of that interview gives you an indication of just how much disappointment is in the number 50 camp. 83 and 51 Ferrari 499Ps, still riding relatively high though. I think to be fifth and sixth, considering some of the comments we've had from Ferrari drivers earlier on in the week, they might have actually taken that. And 51 Ferrari on course, therefore, for fifth place manufacturer points. They are increased points compared to a normal, shorter WEC race, the six-hour variety. The reason why the 83 doesn't receive manufacturer points is because that is considered a private entry, a satellite affair. So it's effectively ignored, invisible, when they allocate the manufacturer points at the end of this race.
3: If you're not entered by the manufacturer, then you are not a manufacturer entry.
2: Yeah, seems
3: perfectly logical. We'll go along with that.
2: So fifth place, if the Ferrari finishes there, number 51, that is 20 points compared to what you normally get in a six-hour race, 10 points. So it's exactly double, and the same goes for the 50 points you get for a race win.
3: But I still will think it's probably quite hard for the team to stomach being in the position where they should be satisfied with fifth place when they've won the race for the last 3 years. You know, that you can't come into a race that you've won in the last 3 years with an expectation of finishing in the top six. That, you know, that wouldn't have been on anybody's radar in the team. I mean, Heindorf made some comments about them having to come into the race with different expectations. Absolutely right. But these are the vagaries of the way that the rules work at Le Mans these days. And having had three wins, you almost have to let somebody else win. And if you're a competitor, you're not just going to let somebody else win. You have to have the rules being adjusted to stop you from winning again. And that, I fear, may have happened to Ferrari this year. Doesn't mean it's going to happen again next year, of course. But in general, the balance has been very good, Johnny. You have to say BMW, Cadillac, Toyota and Ferrari filling the top six places. Disappointment for Genesis, having lost one of their cars, and have to feel for them because they were going so well as well with that front suspension failure. Norman Nato.
4: P2 behind the BMW. Gap is only 2.8 seconds. There's only three cars between you and him. Toyota is a bit far back because he had to repair some stuff in the pit lane. So, and Norman had a restart. Honestly, I want you like an animal. Like, we have nothing to lose here. We only want to win. We don't want anything else. So, I want you as a fighter like you've never been. Copy?
2: I'm sure he did copy that message. Like, we have nothing to lose here, I think, is the insinuation. They clearly have quite a lot to lose, running in second position and at very close quarters to the BMW. Just one LMP2 car sitting between our two leaders then. The 20, the white nose shell Helix-backed BMW, and then LMP2 car, and then Norman Nato running second in car number 12. As far as my... I ran through this last year and the year before. Le Mans winners have tended to go in sequences of odd numbers, and that means that Ferrari not winning is going to fit in with that perfectly, because we've had three on the bounce. Prior to that, it was five.

0: Toyota victories, before that three Porsche victories and five Audi wins, and even that one victory for Peugeot in 2009 fits as well. It just helps with my memory.
1: Exactly. As long as patterns are patterns, then you can remember them. There's only so many outliers that you can memorise. It's all the way that the brain works with hooks and mnemonics and things. Olivier Bertin, it was, who was giving the instructions out there to Norman Nato. It reminded me of a year that I was working with a team where the race engineer, a German girl actually, who's now gone on to much better things, gave instruction to the driver as we got into the last hour of the race. I want you to push like a four-letter word beginning with H. And the driver did indeed then pull out all the stops to go as fast as he could. But it's just the... It's interesting, the competitiveness of motorsport is not just in the drivers, it's in the whole team. The whole team has a responsibility in endurance racing. It's very much unlike some other series where as soon as the car gets out of, onto the grid, you know, single-seater racing in general, the driver is on his own.
2: Start the merging.
1: You can't start the merging until the safety car pulls out of the way. So the safety car green light's flashing on the top. That means it's pulling off.
2: Again, and a request to all, once you've overtaken your safety car, let's queue up behind safety car A as soon as possible.
1: And I think Eduardo will also be keen, Johnny, to avoid what happened in the first safety car interlude, which involved you as well, didn't it? You were on duty for the first safety car interlude, or was it not you?
3: No, it wasn't me.
1: Eduardo got extremely upset because certain gaps were being left and certain cars weren't keeping up with the car in front of them, and later received drive-through penalties for the offence. So the rules demand that you have a five-length gap at maximum between you and the car in front. If you can't maintain that speed, then you have to pull over to the side and let people pass. But there were kind of gaps being built up which really were in danger of spoiling the restart, which in order to work properly, every car has to be tight in behind the one in front.
0: So everybody who has been released from behind safety car B and safety car C, again, being instructed to pick up the pace. If you can't see safety car A right now, well, it's just threading its way through the Dunlop chicane underneath the Goodyear Bridge.
2: Reminder to all teams, it's this passing of intermediate one at MP6 that will dictate if you are eligible for the pass around. It's this passing on intermediate one that will define your eligibility or not for the pass around. Please take that into consideration.
0: And the race-leading BMW is now heading through Dunlop Curve. Glorious sunshine all the way around the racetrack, as has been promised for several days now. Very little cloud in the air. And the temperature, although reasonably comfortable if you're spectating at this stage, is going to ramp up to something like 29 degrees by the time we finish this thing at 4 o'clock this afternoon.
1: Quick thought, Johnny, this is the time when you don't want to be in the pits, because the pit entry is closed, the pit exit is closed, and there's only one safety car to wait for, so it's a really bad time to be in the pits. There's one car in the pits, and unfortunately it's one of the Alpines, which has got itself kind of stuck between a rock and a hard place, unless it managed to get out as the safety car went through that time.
0: Still showing.
1: No,
0: in the pits.
1: It didn't. It's still in the pits.
0: Yeah, so the 36 car cannot leave, and also nobody else can get into the pit lane as well. That's probably a good thing for everybody else, but it's going to have to wait quite some time now, the number 36 Alpine that Fred Makabiki brought in. Now, the service is still taking place at Signatec, who run these Alpines on the manufacturer's behalf. Medium tyres looks like all around on this A424. And whilst we wait for everyone to catch up with safety car A, which is now on the first segment of the Mulsanne straight, let's go back to Neil Cole for an update.
3: Yes, as the number 36 Alpine just drives past me to wait at the end of the pit lane, because there's red light at the end of the pit lane right now. This is a strange case of history repeating itself, really, because I don't know if you remember in the wee small hours, the first safety car, the Robert Kubica was due to go in the car, and there was a lot of frantic activity, and he was very unhappy. He's much more relaxed now. He doesn't have his helmet on yet, but he was just on the pit wall talking to his teammate Alessandro Pegguini. Well, talking to, you know, from the sister car, the factory car, and he's much more chilled. So I had a word with him. He didn't want to speak on the microphone, but I said, "How's it going?" And he did the classic hand tipping from side to side, which is sort of in French, comme ci, comme ça. And he told me that he is due in the car whenever this, in his own words, insert expletive here, finishes. So Robert Kubica, not 100% committed to when he's going to be back in the car, but a lot calmer than he was in the wee small hours.
1: That's interesting.
0: 2 seconds, Paul. We'll just hear from Peter Snowden as well, because he's down with Alpine. That car has now headed back into the race, Snowy, so it had to wait a little bit of time at the end of pit road. I know you were in the garage with Alpine, the A424s.
4: Yeah, there was consternation because it was brought in, as you can imagine, it was in seventh place, so they were getting on with it, to say the least. And it was a definite hive of activity. The front clip came off and they did some work and they brought a rear clip out. And it looks like some arm with a small rose joint on it was broken somewhere. So it's a small link to something, which obviously every single component on these cars is fundamental and vital. So it's quite important. I'm just they're talking, obviously, in French, which is not my native language. Funny that. And I'm going to try and endeavour to find out what that part is and why it necessitated it being changed, apart from the fact the car wasn't drivable.
0: OK, thank you for that. So the Alpine, as I say, has now rejoined 10th position for that car.
2: Pass around.
0: So commence or prepare for pass around from Eduardo.
2: Left. All cars not eligible to their left. Let's start the pass around. Start the pass around. Start the pass around. Start the pass around.
0: This is the third phase of a safety car. So we have done the release of the three safety cars, then the merge. This is the pass around. And the fourth phase is what? Go, go, go.
1: Yes, that's right. Just sounded a bit like somebody I used to listen to in Scottish country dancing when you could start the pass around, start the pass around. Anyway, on a serious note, the point that Kubica was making to his race engineer very forcibly on the last safety car was that he felt the car should have come in and they missed a trick by not doing. They haven't done this time either. But obviously the race engineer convinced Robert that he was right and Robert was wrong, because he seems to accept it this time. We're going to get a good indication of what the right policy is, because the BMW number 20 and the Cadillac number 12 both pitted just before the safety car was called, so they've stayed out throughout.
2: Let's pick up the pace to catch the line behind safety car A, please. I know it's 13 kilometers and I know it's difficult. Let's do our best.
0: He is very considerate as a race director, I think. I mean, he loses his patience at times, but it does take quite something serious to do that. He's very calm, very chilled. The fact that I work on the European Le Mans series all season means that I do get a bit of a sit-down chat every so often with Eduardo, and he is lovely, and if I'm confused by anything, I can ask him a question and he will explain it thoroughly, which is great from our side.
1: Absolutely, and that helps us understand a lot of the issues which seem confusing. What I believe is the case, you may be able to put me right here, Johnny, but Eduardo doesn't talk to the drivers direct. He talks to the race engineers in the garages, and it's up to the race engineers to then pass the information on to the drivers. Normally, the drivers will only have one communications channel open to them from the team, because the team may not want to have somebody interrupting them at crucial moments in the race. I was talking about the either benefit or not of pitting during a safety car. So BMW and Cadillac did not come into the pits during the safety car. The two Toyotas did come into the pits during the safety car. So all four of them are on the lead lap. They're going to come out pretty much equidistantly spaced. And we'll see when they come out. Certainly it's going to be close between the Cadillac and the BMW in the lead, Robin Freins and Norman Nahto. Question is, how far behind are Kamui and Kobayashi and Ryo Hirakawa going to be once the safety car releases that train and the two Toyotas start to battle their way through the traffic?
0: I'm just being reminded of the various things that have happened to the number 50 Ferrari through the course of the race. And there was some side-to-side contact in the night time. I think that was actually yesterday evening when it was coming through Corvette curve or the back end of the Porsche curves and forced down the grass when the P2 car was also trying to lap traffic. So the pincer movement gave Nick Nielsen very little space indeed, and not long after that it needed to pit and go in the garage. So that's not the first issue within the last half an hour that the number 50 car has had. It has been in the wars somewhat, and I just wonder whether the Miguel Molina car stopping with a power related issue, according to Niklas Nielsen. He told Neil Cole in the pit lane not too long ago that it was a power related issue that led to that retirement under the safety car.
1: I would be surprised if they were related issues, but that there's so much abuse that these cars have to survive over the course of the 24 hours, whether it's bouncing over curbs, rubbing wing mirrors with competitors as you try to make up a place, or squeezing past backmarkers. What actually causes any particular failure? Sometimes components just fail. And as I was saying earlier on, that's the beauty of this place. 24 hours is a long time to keep all your components running.
0: 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And it is almost 11 o'clock. Radio Le Mans weather. Glorious conditions right now at Circuit de la Sarthe as the temperature is building nicely. It's set to be the hottest of the 2 days that we are racing, with a high of 29 degrees Celsius still expected for 4 o'clock. Currently it's 22, zero chance of rain and a light 7 km/h wind from the east-northeast.
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0: When you're posting on X, make sure you use the hashtag 21RSL24. 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Our first was 2006. 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We're also on Instagram and Threads using Radio Show LTD. And if you're a user of the Blue Sky social media network, radiolemans.bsky.social. So Radio Le Mans with an S on the end, .bsky.social. And with the Goodyear Bridge in the background, the cars funneling their way now through Forest Esses, over the rise into Tête Rouge. They are in one long line pretty much. Notice there is a bit of a gap, though, just ahead of the 83 Ferrari, which is running in fifth position. But obviously the gaps now have truly come down. They're not going to be nose to tail, because that's where this pass around differs from an IMSA wave by, because the cars behind the number 20 BMW are not necessarily all from the same category, whereas IMSA they would put all the GTPs together in one long line. There's still one or two cars in there that will interrupt the flow. So that blue LMP2 car that was sitting between 20 BMW and 12 Cadillac is, I assume, still there.
7: We had 33, so that's pretty similar. It's 33 track temperature in your first stint.
0: That's some Toyota Toyota team radio.
8: Just a little bit good roll up front. After front roll up, it's okay.
7: Yes, copy. And from here on, obviously, it will just go up with the temperature.
0: Confirmation sure. from
7: Copy 2-1, and I'm going to remind you also on the e-bar for the restart. The backmarkers are now catching our cue here, so I think...
2: Let's close those gaps. Safety car, as requested by the drivers, is picking up the pace.
0: Eduardo Freitas latterly, and as I mentioned, Toyota Racing's team radio to Kamui Kobayashi. That was an exchange between he and his engineer. The 7 Toyota runs in third position, just running through what they are intending to do at the restart. And actually, I can tell you there are no cars now between the race leading BMW of Robin Freins and Norman Nato, so they are completely together.
1: But there is a car between the safety car and the leading hypercars, so the three cars between the safety car and the leading hypercars, and those are the first three cars in LMGT3. So those aren't necessarily going to be interested in the fact they have hypercars behind them. They're going to be more concerned about the fact that they've got an opportunity to jump into the lead of their own little class. So that might be interesting, Johnny, because those three LMG3 GT3 cars with the TF Sport Corvette 33 in the lead, that's Nicky Katzberg, Mattia Drudi with the Aston Martin and Augusto Farfus, each of them platinum rated drivers, they're going to be having their own battle while the hypercars are trying to come past them.
0: Whilst we enjoy the final bits of the catch up to safety car A, pass around is now done, so we can't be too far away from the restart of the race, but there is time to head to Peter Snow. Actually, just get some Norman Nato team radio.
9: Okay, so the restart is going to happen at the finish line, potentially next lap, at the finish line, potentially next lap. And remember, it's no overtaking before finish line. No overtaking before finish line.
0: So no overtaking.
10: What do you mean next lap is now?
9: No. The one after.
2: Safety car in this lap. Safety car in this lap.
0: And the reason with the difference of that messaging, because actually Norman Nato clarified with his engineer, is it this lap or is it the next lap? They said next lap because that was a delayed radio message, but definitely the pace is starting to pick
2: gentle
0: up.
2: Gentle reminder to all drivers, no overtaking before the line. Please, no overtaking before the line. Let's keep that line as compact as possible.
0: And we'll get to Peter Snowden in due course, but I just want to make sure we're across everything at this restart. So the number 20 BMW is not the first car behind safety car A. We've got a couple of GT cars, three LMGT3 cars.
1: The leading three LMGT3 cars, that's insane.
0: Yeah, so it has got a leader behind it. It's just that it's the GT car, and that's what you were explaining. So,
1: and they're all got platinum drivers in them, those three GT3 cars.
0: Yeah.
2: Track is back to green.
0: Track is back to green. I heard those words go in, Paul, but I was still digesting them. Here we go then. Nicky Katzberg leading the way. Important though for Robin Freins to start jumping some of these GT cars as quick as he can, because Norman Nato is going to be pressurising him as much as possible. But Nato can't get in front of the Corvette that leads of Nicky Katzberg. So the two General Motors companies not really doing each other any favours there. They're sharing hospitality this weekend and then some in that massive Cadillac house that sits right in the middle of the paddock. Now the gold-fronted Hertz team Jota Cadillac has cleared Nicky Katzberg, and Katzberg can concern himself with Mattia Drudi, fellow platinum racer in the 27 Heart of Racing team Aston, and Dudu Barrichello in the 23 Vantage, which is on the tail of its sister car. Adrian David is 7 seconds or so back. No, Adrian David's right with them. And then Clemens Schmidt in the sister Akodis Lexus is a bit further adrift. Toyota trying to overlap the number 34 into Europol competition car, not 34, 34.3, so 3.43 it's been renumbered, remember, for this weekend. Still nose to tail for the GT field, and there's been no change between Robin Freins and Norman Natto, because Freins was able to squeeze through at Dunlop Curve at the restart ahead of the 33 Corvette, and Norman Natto had to bide his time. Now there's the chance for the third and fourth place Toyotas of Kobayashi and Hirakawa to clear the yellow Nicky Katzberg Corvette on the straight just before the second chicane. Yeah, we can get that update as it's just extended a little bit. This, by the way, is lap 300. So by the time this is completed, a nice round figure. And let's then go to Peter Snowden for the update on Alpine. Is this the number 36 car, Snowy?
4: It is, but I'll come back to that in a minute, because I've just popped into the United Autosports garage and got a very, very warm Ollie Jarvis. Yeah, that's your other car going out. You're very kind to come to me straight away, thank you. What was it like? A bit warm out there?
11: It's not too bad at the moment, but then I did do about an hour behind the safety car, so it's certainly warming up. Track's rubbered in, and looks like it's going to be a good finish to an incredible race. Unfortunately, from our side, we're not in the running, so we're going to keep pushing and bring the car home, hopefully.
4: You mentioned an hour behind the safety car, but that's quite hard to manage from your point of view, isn't it? Because it's just boring.
11: It's really boring. Yeah, you're just fuel saving. You do a few things to keep yourself entertained. Certainly wasn't as bad as Daytona this year, where I think I did 3 hours 45. But yeah,
4: I was going to come to that, but you beat me to it.
11: Yeah, it's not fun. So you just try and save fuel, try and keep a bit of temperature in the tyres, and stay awake.
4: I'm asking this with trepidation, but what do you do to keep yourself entertained in the car behind the safety car? Careful, it's a family show.
11: Honestly, just battle myself on the fuel economy. So try and save. It doesn't make a lot of difference in the end, but try and save and get the best fuel number. You're entertained.
4: Thank you ever so much, and thank you, Ollie. Thank you, Maggie. And just very quickly, that Alpine update, the 36. I did cross the Maginot line and go into the technical part of Alpine, and it was looked at in a very strange way. And I asked the question, what was the technical issue? And I was told it is within the team, and that was all I was going to get, and no more.
0: Okay, well, they may have to come clean at a later date, but clearly they don't want to relinquish that information just at the moment. A couple of race control messages that got my interest, trusters. Actually, let's just recap what happened at the start, or restart of the race. And yeah, Robin Freins slotted through ahead of the now dirtied rear of the Corvette, showing it's been in a race for just over 19 hours. So beautifully yellow still on the front of that car, but exhaust fumes and whatnot on the rear of it. And that was the car that Robin Freins dived past. Norman Natto just didn't get the opportunity. Nicky Katzberg did nothing wrong. So, of course, he's trying to stay ahead of Mattia Drudi in the number 27 part of racing team car. So two cars get a drive-through penalty, trusters. That's because of a yellow flag infringement a few hours ago now. And the other thing, though, is that the LMP2 leader, or not leader at the moment, but one of the cars that gets cycled through to the front in LMP2, is in the clear. There will have been some worries, though, at that team until that message appeared. Just want to flesh those messages out.
1: Yeah, I can't tell you what the pit stop issue was for the 343 into Europol competition, but they have been let off. It was an investigation into a pit stop infringement. No further action having investigated is what the race direction team have said. Another message which caught my attention was one of the radio transcriptions that we get from BMW WRT team to Robin Freins. Do you want to keep him behind you, or do you want to let him through? If you can keep him behind you, then do so. And Norman Natto is actually getting left behind a little bit by Robin Freins in the first lap of green flag running. He's opened up nearly a second of a margin. Now, in Le Mans terms, a second of a margin is nothing at all. If this were a Grand Prix, you'd say, oh, he's pulling away. But it's Robin Freins, that they clearly want to keep the car in as good a position as they possibly can, but they realise that they've still 5 hours of this race to go, and squabbling over a position which could lead you to putting more wear on the tyres, increasing the fuel numbers, all those kind of things could be just putting a little bit more stress that BMW don't need to handle if they've got something up their sleeve that they can unleash in the last part of the race. And just one factor, Johnny, which we spoke about earlier on when Peter Mackay was up here, is the question of track limits, because you get a number of track limit warnings for free per driver, which accumulate over the whole of the 24 hours. Now, by memory, that's 9 track limit warnings. The race engineer helpfully gave Brendan Hartley a message earlier on saying, we want to keep your track limits for later on, so be careful, don't use them up now. So it's clear that if this turns into a real fist fight towards the end, they're going to be quite happy about deliberately overrunning track limits, because they know they've got 6, 5, however many it is, chances to get out of jail, as it were, on a track limit.
0: So the yellow flag offenders, just to flesh that one out, the two cars, one LMP2, which is the 26 Vector Sport Orica 07 for Ryan Cullen, Pietro Fittipaldi and Vlad Lomko. That's going to have to take a drive through, as is the 32 BMW from WRT, but the 32 GT car for Augusto Farfus, and he has just done that drive-through penalty. In fact, so has Pietro Fittipaldi in the Vector Sport Orica. So they are struck off very quickly. Also, though, there's a 62 Team Qatar AMG now under investigation for its pit stop at 10:15 this morning, which was 1 hour ago now.
1: Yeah, that car, the 62 Mercedes from the Team Qatar, having had a delay earlier on when it suffered some suspension damage. Actually, we thought it was a puncture, but it was a tow link or some kind of wishbone failure on that car. They managed to get it back to the garage, but it lost around about half an hour by memory on the rest of the field. Iron Lynx only has one car still running out of the three that it entered, so it really would have been a disaster had they not got that car back out. But a drive-through penalty when it's as far back as it is, I fear, isn't going to do it much good or harm, to be fair.
0: True. Fair point, because it is propping up the field at this stage. Remember that Jan Gouven's Manti DK Engineering Porsche is out of the race, even though it's not listed quite yet by Alcomail as an official retirement. We have 5 of those so far. So 77 Proton Competition Ford Mustang, 79 Iron Lynx AMG, the 54 Vista A, of course, a Ferrari, the 61 Iron Lynx AMG that Martin Berry was driving at the time, and Matt Bell, together with Ori Fidani's 13 Autosport crew. They were the first out of this year's race. Car number 13, the Corvette.
1: Additional...
12: turn 18, New York movie was braking 20 metres later there, but they still are carrying this top speed issue, so there's a little bit of a difference in speed going into the corner.
0: Message to Ryo Hirakawa at Toyota Racing in the chasing TR010, chasing its sister car. So that's Ryo Hirakawa fourth and Kobayashi in third. There are two other cars that are retirements, although not listed as such.
1: Yeah, I was just going to go through the other retirements we've had, because the number 38, Mighty 38, Jota Cadillac, went out with various problems, including the brakes and the steering. They were going to use it as a mule to test things for the other cars, but decided against it in the end and retired the car. One of the Genesis's, the 17, had a collapsed suspension, which took it out of the race, and out of the LMP2 category. The Proton car number 9, Jonas Reed, had an accident going into the Ford chicane, which involved him gathering up one of the motor barriers, and either that or a suspension problem caused that car to have to go into retirement. So those were the retirements. Fastest lap, personal best fastest lap, not on the lap he's just completed, but on the one before that for Kamui Kobayashi. The Toyota's certainly running very quickly, and I just wondered, we saw heard that message coming up for Toyota, Johnny, to Ryo Hirakawa. He was referring to they, and I think he was probably referring to the cars that they're competing against, the two cars ahead of them. So Toyota still think they're in with a chance of this, and why not? They're less than 10 seconds themselves behind the two race leaders. So Ryo Hirakawa and Kamui Kobayashi, I say Kobayashi's just gone faster than anybody else has gone in the entire race in that number 7 Toyota, going very strongly indeed. Norman Nato, having dropped back from Robin Frijns, has now caught right up again with the BMW and is putting him under pressure. So the gaps are on bits of elastic. They're kind of going out and coming in. The screen now showing that gap between Robin Frijns and Norman Nato as they close up on each other once again. And then the two Toyotas behind, with Kobayashi, as I say, on a bit of a charge at the moment. He's closed the gap down to 4.3 seconds now between second and third places.
0: On we go, 91.2 FM, and this is the time now, if you've got yourself into a good position, 4 hours and 40 minutes still to go, that you just do not want to make any errors in your driving from a driving perspective. And clearly every time each one of these hypercars and LMP2s and LMGT3s makes a pit stop, then this is not the time for trigger trouble either. And this is why these teams, these highly professional teams up and down the field, rehearse to within an inch of their lives the pit stops and every single duty that needs to take place within the pit stop. So BMW up against Cadillac, but the Toyotas are really not far away at all, both turning right now out of Arnage. And in the distance, not on the same lap, is the 101 Cadillac for WTR and Ricky Taylor. He's in eighth place, so don't get that car confused that it's in fifth. The fifth place car is the 83 AF Corsa, bright yellow, of Ye Yifei, the Chinese racer, who has looked mightily impressive throughout the course of this race. Phil Hansen, remember, starting that car at 4 o'clock yesterday afternoon. Robert Kubica may be being saved for another truly heroic stint to bring the car home. They're not in the fight for a victory, at least as things stand. But the two cars exiting the Ford chicane certainly are. And you could not quite throw a blanket over the top two, but a very, very large shawl, let's say. As now we get a brand new fastest lap of the race at 20 past 11 in the morning. Kamui Kobayashi's just done a 3:25.155 on lap 303. Now, and I haven't been paying attention to who was holding that prior to that lap.
1: He was.
0: Of course he was.
1: Yeah, so Kamui Kobayashi has done, he did a 3:25. Something a little bit less than that. Let me just go back. And then a slightly slower lap, and then that one of 3:25.155. So Kamui Kobayashi certainly on a charge. As I say, you can see the Cadillac up ahead of him. And Robin Frijns still holding off the Cadillac in the lead of the race. But that gap on a bit of elastic, really, it's gone out again to over a second. 1.5 seconds now separates Robin Frijns from Norman Nato.
0: On the Mulsanne goes the Japanese then, who is so, so fast around here in the old LMP1 days, of course, then moving into hypercar with the GR010. It's been renamed this massive evolution of their hypercar for 2026, and Gazoo is no longer carried in the team's name, so they are simply Toyota Racing, and therefore TR for Toyota Racing. 010 is the new car, but it's all counted as one of their jokers. It looks night and day, frankly, compared to last year's car, and the radical design of the rear wing is always fascinating. There's something aesthetically very, very pleasing about the rear of the Toyota,
1: because you can always see the rear wing when the car's coming towards you, so it does distinguish itself. But the other aspect of that rear assembly on the Toyota are the end plates, which have also been completely redesigned and were all part of that aero joker to get the development in place for the Toyota TR010. Kamui Kobayashi's last three laps, Johnny, a 325.524, which at the time was the best lap of the race, a 325.711, and then a 325.155. And in sector one, he's now gone purple again on his next lap. So Kamui Kobayashi isn't a one-lap wonder. He could get, I don't think he'll get underneath 3 minutes 25 on this lap, but he could get down to a 3 minutes 25 point nothing. Slightly slower in sector two, maybe lost a tenth of a second in sector two. It's all going to be down to his time through sector three, where Kobayashi now is. The gap between himself and Norman Nato has come down to 2.9 seconds now. That's between second and third. In LMP2, Richard Aguirre is at the charge in the Inter-Europol car number 343, trying to catch up with Julian Andlauer in the Duquesne team entry. They're separated by just 1.2 seconds in the P2 class, and in the GT3 class, just 10 seconds separates the top three in the LMGT3 class, with Nicky Katzberg still hanging on ahead of the two Heart of Racing team Aston Martin Vantages. So wherever you want to look on the circuit, there's a battle going on, and 9 times out of 10 it'll be a battle for position.
0: Aided by the recent safety car, so we're going again. We've only had two safety car periods to this point, so some of the gaps between the field, you could argue, is artificial, but then there are others that were too great to be condensed by the safety car, i.e. there were laps between cars, and the first car not on the lead lap in hypercar is the 101 of Ricky Taylor. But Ye Yi Fei's just pitted in the 83 Ferrari, I notice. That car was running in fifth position.
1: The other thing that the safety car does by bunching up the field is it also takes all the LMGT3 cars, and although it dots them all out amongst where the safety car is, after a lap, all the hypercars have gone through them, and then they're clear, because all the LMGT3 cars are in a bunch over the other side of the circuit. So all they get are cars which are coming out of the pits, having made a pit stop. Other than that, it's a bit like the start of the race, where you have the first five laps with no traffic at all for the leaders to worry about.
0: Esteban Masson is hustling in the number 29 Forestier Racing by Panis LMP2 car. He's just done that category's fastest lap of the race, a 335.910 from the highly talented Frenchman. So he's trying to chase down Nick Yelleny, but there's a fair old gap there. What are we talking? 28, nearly 29 seconds.
1: And in LMP2 Pro-Am, the class leader there is the CrowdStrike by APR, Lauren Heinrich, behind the wheel. And guess what, Johnny? He's also done the class fastest lap of the race. Happy hour didn't happen at 6 o'clock this morning. It's happening at 11:30.
0: But as you say, that is, to some degree, down to the safety car splitting the, well, bunching up various different categories and leaving open road for everybody else to utilise. So Kobayashi was the first to do that, and Masson in 29 Forestier Racing, Orica. And, yeah, as you say, the race leader for CrowdStrike Racing by APR in the Pro-Am part of that race, that's car four. For Lauren Heinrich, he has the buffer of a couple of cars in between him and Mathieu Vaxivier, who's second in the LMP2 Pro-Am division for AF Corsa in the 183 car. That's the Francois Perraudeau car as well. I'd imagine we're well beyond the point where Perraudeau needs to be in that car now, having done his 6 hours fairly early on. But remember, we needed 6 hours from Perraudeau, and in the 183 car, 6 hours from his that's not a rule in LMP2 Pro-Am, because you just need one bronze, and then the highest you can go after that is one platinum and one gold, and there are no restrictions on, well, certainly minimum drive time for the pros within that category. So I really had envisaged that Norman Nato was going to be hassling Robin Freins all the way through to the next pit stops after the safety car, but Freins has cleared off, as you were remarking, Paul, and it's now all about the fight for second position, because Kamui Kobayashi is on a tear here. He ripples across the curbing at Terre Rouge, and just tell from the body language of him in the car, even though the helmet and the visor obscures his face from my vision, he is properly in the zone here and almost close enough to Norman Nato's Cadillac to pick up a toe. There'll be a little bit of aero advantage. There's the aero wash to think about though as well, as again he closes in on the brakes at the first chicane.
7: Kamui, Norman Nato has one track limit.
0: That's another little psychological boost for Kamui Kobayashi to know that he is hassling Norman Nato enough to have one track limit misdemeanour to his name. It might not even be within this hour, I suppose, because they are collectively earned. Again, Kobayashi almost out of control going into the second chicane. He wasn't, but the car just looked to be teetering on the edge as it braked for the second chicane. He wants to get in the draft, ideally before Indianapolis. Not going to be close enough, surely, for an overtake. No, he's not. But if he keeps going at this rate, maybe the next time around into Indy, he might be able to, into Mulsanne rather, he might be able to get through. Indianapolis coming up next, though. So they go past the old signalling pits at this stage. Car 12 in front of car 7. That's Cadillac versus Toyota, second and third. And the gap has been coming down ever since we got going again. There's also some very good lap times from Kamui's teammate Ryo Hirakawa in the 8 Toyota. That car has just done its best lap of the race with a 3:25.362. Now they're at Indianapolis. No chance for the Toyota to attempt an overtake for second position. But this is all helping Robin Freins as well, because Nato's having to look in his mirrors all the time.
7: Kamui, we will box with the caddy together.
0: So message from Toyota Racing that they are going to pit at the same time as the Cadillac. So then it's going to be a straight fight on pit road. Can we work out whether they're going to have to do the same level of service?
1: Yes and no. listen to the explanation, okay. I'll tell you why. They're going to do the same level of service in that they're both going to do fuel-only stops. However, the amount of fuel that will go into the Toyotas is less, in my judgment, than the amount of fuel that will go into either the Cadillac or the BMW. Therefore, less fuel, less time to put it in. The Toyotas, depending how close they are as they come in behind the... And in comes the number 20 BMW now. So Robin Freins into the pits for fuel, and that will definitely trigger, from what we've heard, the two Toyotas to come in. Will it trigger the Cadillac to come in as well?
0: We'll find out, Paul, but it's 11:30, 91.2 FM, Radio Le Mans, BMW into pit lane. Don't worry, I'll keep tabs on exactly what's going on during the CrowdStrike Racing hourly update.
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0: BMW number 20 then in from the lead of the race, and that will mean that the Cadillac of Norman Natto goes in front because he stays out. So car 12, Cadillac Hertz team Jyoti Kaur leading on lap 307 by 0.7 of a second over Kumi Kobayashi's number 7 Toyota. Then a gap of 2 seconds back to Ryo Hirakawa, who cycled up to third place. And the 51 Ferrari of James Calado is in fourth ahead of Ferdinand Habsburg's number 35 Alpine A424. A rejoining Robin Fryns slots into sixth position as the Toyota again of Kamui Kobayashi gets very, very close at the second chicane to the Cadillac Hertz team Jota of Norman Natto, but there is no place change. Seventh spot. Now, this car pitted not too long ago. Robert Kubica's now at the wheel of the 83 Ferrari, so he took over from Ye Yifei. The 007 Aston Martin of the Tour team, and Harry Tinknell is running in eighth ahead of a pit-stopping Cadillac WTR of Ricky Taylor. And in tenth, it's the 36 Alpine A424 of Victor Martaz. All four leading LMP2 cars are in the pits. Duquesne teams, Julian Anlauer, number 30, is leading ahead of the 343 car for Inter-Europol competition and Richard De Gira. These are all incoming drivers. No guarantees whether they'll hold on to those drivers, of course, as they re-emerge. Nick Yellerly's third, number 43. And then Esteban Masson in the Forestier Racing by Panis car, number 29, is in fourth. They were all bunched up as well, to a certain degree at least, behind the safety car. It's a race for the top three at this stage with a 30-second gap back to Masson in fourth. And in fifth place, also pitting, Pietro Fittipaldi. CLX Motorsports' Theodor Jensen isn't yet in pit lane, but he hasn't had the chance to do that yet because he's not completed this current lap, number 37. Now, just checking what happened a moment or two ago between the Cadillac and the Toyota. Yeah, getting the jump, Norman Natto. He got in front of the 69 BMW GT car from WRT, the Beamer, doing nothing wrong, but it meant that Kamui Kobayashi couldn't dive bomb the WRT car at Mulsanne Corner. So that's meant a smallish gap, first to second overall. LMGT3, Nicky Katzberg in the 33 TF Sport Corvette leading. He a platinum driver, as is Mattia Drudi for Heart of Racing Team. Aston Martin number 27 is second. Then it's Adrian David, the talented Frenchman for Akkodis ASP team, in third, number 78. That's because Eduardo Barrichello's just pitted the 23 Heart of Racing Team Aston, falling to fourth as a result. Clemens Schmidt in the 87 Akkodis Lexus is in fifth, ahead of Peter Dempsey's Racing Team Turkey by TF Corvette. So Dempsey still with some bronze time to do there. Again, a minimum of 6 hours across the 24. Augusto Farfus in the 32 BMW is seventh, ahead of eighth placed Alessio Rovera for Vista AF Corsa Ferrari number 21.
1: 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The hourly update.
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0: The BMW coming in then, the previous lap, number 20, it's running sixth. And here is the pit stop in sympathy for the eighth Toyota, Ryo Hirakawa, who is in a net fourth position.
3: The BMW's pit stop, Robin Fryns, 1 minute 15.4 seconds. 1 minute 15.4, and we'll see what the Toyotas can do. Only one of them came in fact, Ryo Hirakawa came in. Kobayashi stayed out, Norman Natto stayed out, James Calado stayed out. Why do all these drivers' names end with a vowel?
0: There's a question. Something to do with language that has existed for thousands of years.
4: You get a shell, you get a drink.
0: So Kobayashi's promised another drink at the next pit stop. Sounds like he's coming in at the end of lap 308. Let's get to Neil Cole, though, who's already at Toyota, watching the stop for the eighth car.
5: Yeah, it was interesting. The BMW stop, which was previously about 10 minutes, 5 minutes before, had tyres laid out, didn't put the fresh mediums on, but the Toyota car number 8 didn't even have tyres ready. It was a very quick and efficient pit stop, just fuel and a clean-up, and off it went again. So neither team taking on fresh rubber for now.
3: So the pit stop time for the number 8 car, 1 minute and 11 seconds. So exactly what I said, less fuel, less time in the pit lane, therefore saved them exactly 4 seconds. They were, how many seconds were they behind? They were about 5 seconds behind. So what's the position on the circuit, Johnny, between the two cars that have made their pit stop already? Robin Freund's at the wheel of the BMW, and the car that just stopped there, the Ryo Hirakawa Toyota, should be on the circuit, and Ryo Hirakawa, I think, is going to be ahead due to a slightly quicker pit stop. They're just touring through Mulsanne Corner.
0: That is what the timing screen would have us believe, that 8 is now ahead of the 20 on the road.
3: Yeah, that's absolutely right, because as I say, the 7 needed less fuel, took 4 seconds less.
0: The 8 Toyota took
3: less fuel. The 7 hasn't yet been in.
0: No, but it's coming in now, Paul, and as promised by Kamui Kobayashi's engineer, the Cadillac's coming in on the same lap as well. Neil Cole stayed with Toyota, so he'll be able to give us a pit lane report of its stop, informed by driver database. We'll just allow the red and white car to reach that end of the pit lane, and Cadillac will stop just ahead of it. Toyota are much further down pit road, so the number 12 car comes to a halt on its medium Michelin tyres, and let's get to Neil Cole to watch car number 7.
5: So the board man with his turquoise fire suit, different to the rest of the red clad team, waves the car into its place. There's a lot of cleaning going on, brushing of all the aero, clearing out the louvers from their bits of marbles that are in there. The fuel's going in, and as promised, a pouch of energy drink going in for Kamui, which he has now dispensed with. The door gets, I wanted to say slam shut, but they don't slam them anymore. And then they're just finishing up with a bit more of a cleanup, a bit more of a look around, and the fuel hose is about to be ejected. He's just counting it down. Fuel man is still connected to the car, and he's out, and the car leaves the pit lane. And of course, it's very close to the end of the pit lane, and out it goes onto the track.
0: And just as it was released, the number 12 Cadillac got going as well. So it is the 12 cars back into the lead of Norman Nato. 7 car overtaken by the 8 Toyota of Ryo Hirakawa. So Rio's actually gained a couple of places in that pit stop phase, because as you said, less fuel needing to go into car number 8, and they have had a net gain on the track of a couple of positions. He was 4th before the pit stops. Ryo Hirakawa is now 2nd. The big loser in it all is Robin Freund
3: in the BMW. Yes, his pit stop was 1 minute and 15 seconds. Kamui Kobayashi, 1 minute and 15 seconds. The Cadillac's time, Norman Nato, did 1 minute and 14 seconds. But the fastest of all of them was the number 8 car, Ryo Hirakawa, which came in a lap earlier. He may pay the penalty for that later on, because he'll have to come in earlier later on. But Hirakawa's pit stop was 1 minute and 11 seconds. So that's why the 8 Toyota has managed to get the jump on the BMW. But the jump that the Cadillac has managed to do on the BMW, Norman Nato getting into the lead of the race, I think not just due to the 1 second speedier pit stop, but also due either to a quicker in lap or quicker going down that very sinuous pit lane entry road, which is that very awkward S bend left and then right, which is not speed limited because it's before the pit lane speed limit starts. So that's down to driver's skill in getting through a narrow bit of track at the maximum possible speed,
0: without losing it, without disappearing into the gravel track over the grass. And we've seen a number of offenders even in this race doing that. So the jeopardy is there. But unfazed, Norman Nato just charged into the pit lane, and he's getting his rewards now. Nevertheless, I am impressed with not necessarily Toyota's strategy. I think, well, Ryo Hirakawa had the most to gain, perhaps, under the safety car. So he had some time bought back for him. And then as the pit stop happened, they had less fuel to put in that car, and the Toyotas have flipped positions.
3: I think Toyota are... yes, they're playing a clever strategy game. They're prepared to roll the dice, but they're also happier being ahead of cars and playing for short-term track position rather than necessarily playing the long game, yeah, where they go for an overall strategy that gives them less pit stops or fewer pit stops by the end of the race.
0: But by doing this, you're providing pressure to those around you, even if it's a false position for the Toyotas in that moment.
3: Absolutely, and if you've got a car that's faster than you behind you, you can make it very difficult for him to get past. If you have a faster car ahead of you, you just have to wave it goodbye because it's going to pull away.
0: Yeah, and that's what Norman Lato appears to be doing right now. 2.2 seconds clear, although he has just... No, that's actually a Hirakawa track limit that he got in the middle sector on that lap. So that'll be another strike against Ryo Hirakawa's name in the 8 Toyota. 4 hours, 18 minutes to go. It's 18 minutes to midday, therefore.
3: That was Rio's first track limit warning.
0: Wow,
3: okay. Of the race.
0: Fair enough. We'll give him a little bit of slack in that case.

0: Schottlauer now in the 30 car, but he does only have a gap of 1.3 seconds over Richard de Giras in the first of the Inter-Europol competition cars. That's the one with the green nose. And then the new livery, the special Le Mans livery, predominantly yellow on the 43 car. So 30, 343 and 43 are together on the track now, leaving Arnage and up towards Porsche curves. And it's Julian Anlauer for Duquesne, followed by Richard de Giras and Nick Yellerly, the two Polish entered into Europol competition cars. Esteban Masson still very much on the lead lap, but he's got to find 25 seconds, 28 seconds to be closer to the race leader in the Forestier Racing by Panis green and black car, number 29. And then it's Theodor Jensen. The CLX Motorsport crew are doing well, and I had expected that car to be troubling the top five. They are exactly fifth at the moment. They've not utilised the anything like the maximum driver combination on the ratings. It's three silver drivers in the CLX car. They're all 19 years old, and it's intended deliberately to be a development crew just to get used to an LMP2 car at Le Mans. And a canny little project that, set up by Nico Lapierre. He, by the way, is the L of CLX Motorsport. They used to be known as Cool Racing. The C is Alexandre Coigny, a racer in himself, actually. He used to race for Cool Racing in things like AMG, Mercedes. Coigny does less racing these days and more so team management, team ownership. So it's Coigny, Lapierre, and then extra special, CLX Motorsport. Vlad Lomko is not necessarily on the lead lap. He's called at the moment as being too far back. He might be, actually, in the Vectorsport 26 LMP2 car on the lead category lap, because he is a minute back from Theodor Jensen. But that's combined only a minute and 30, and a lap time in an LMP2 car is north of 3 minutes and 30 seconds. 4 hours and 15 minutes to go, Paul.
1: Top four cars separated by less than 5 seconds. Less than 7 seconds. Then there's a gap of 25 seconds before we get James Calado in the best of the Ferraris. And even 25 seconds is not very much. What was it? 2 years ago, we had 9 cars on the lead lap at the end of the race. Had an awful lot of safety car in that year. We've got 7 cars on the lead lap at the moment. But rather than having a 14-second margin between first and second, as we have had for the last 2 years, I think we could get the first 4 cars, certainly separated by just a handful of seconds by the end of this race. But who's going to come out on top? And what jokers are going to be played in the sense of unexpected things suddenly happening? Well, we'll just have to wait and see. As you say, just over 4 hours still to go. Not only is the situation in hypercar close, inevitably it's close in LMP2 with 6 cars on the lead lap in LMP2. The gap between the first 3 in LMP2, just over a second, 0.7 of a second, separating Julian Andlauer from the Richard de Geras into the Europol competition car, and then 1 second separating the two into Europol competition cars. So the top three there just going through completely nose to tail. And in GT3, Ricky Katzburn has opened up, by the standards of this race, a large margin of 7 seconds since that safety car. But the closeness of the racing in every class is very close indeed, except in Pro-Am. LMP2 Pro-Am, the lead, there is only one car on the lead lap, the CrowdStrike Racing by APR. I'm not quite sure how much of an influence Stuart Cox has on that team, but although his other car has had its problems in the Pro-Am class, the CrowdStrike engine car, which is also a Pro-Am class car, has been absolutely dynamite in that class. And to say, to establish a one-lap lead in a race of this nature is a very impressive performance indeed. So hats off to the CrowdStrike Racing team by APR and the

0: three drivers, Lauren Heinrich, sharing with Alex Quinn and George Kurtz, who's the CrowdStrike Racing element of the team.
1: I'm remembering something that you told me during our test day coverage a week ago, which was during a pass around under a safety car. For the first time, Pro-Am was included in the pass around as a different category, but even that hasn't helped everybody else in Pro-Am.
0: No.
1: Because they had a full, they had a lap advantage.
0: Yeah, exactly. So once that lap was established, it was almost set in concrete. Yeah. It was going to be very difficult for them to do it. But it was only at that very last safety car that the CrowdStrike car established its advantage at the head of the field. TV screens have now picked up on that LMP2 battle. First, second, third, all in the same camera shot. Coming out of the first chicane on the Mulsanne Straight, the Daytona chicane, and so the number 30, Julian Andlauer, 343 is Rashard De Geyrus, and number 43 is the car of Nick Yellerly with the yellow nose, as you remember which of the two Inter-Europol competition cars are which. You told me that, Johnny.
1: Yeah, but I can't remember my own rule now.
0: Yeah, no, Yellerly has the yellow nose.
1: Oh, no, that wasn't me. I would have taken credit for that because it's quite good. That's very handy. I wonder if that applies in the European Le Mans Series.
0: It did last year.
1: As well. Yeah,
0: because
1: okay.
0: That was where I remembered it from.
1: Yeah, but the reason why Inter-Europol competition go for those colours is that because they're in the bakery industry, the bread making, it's green for the grass and yellow for the wheat, I think. Because they have a lot of imagery of fields and bringing the crop in to make the bread. So they were chosen by Kubiszmiechowski, who is effectively the team chief as well as the driver, taking the driver duties as well.
0: Did Robert Kubica have any influence of the AF Corsa Ferrari 499P being yellow? Was that anything to do with bread or corn or butter or...
1: Robert Kubica's middle name is Jean. Jean? The French.
0: Jean. Oh, is that right?
1: No, it's not. I'm lying through my teeth. It would have helped if I'd actually been able to pronounce the word correctly as well. Kamui Kobayashi down the inside into Mulsanne corner. The seven car is still in third. 0.9 of a second behind Ryo Hirakawa. In the number 8 Toyota, Norman Nato, well, having got away initially, is still only 1.3 seconds in front of Hirakawa now.
0: Yeah, it's interesting we don't get all of the radio messages because, I don't know, there's just something about the last couple of laps that you get the feeling that the drivers have been sent out a message that says, look, we've got 4 hours to go yet, guys. Don't go mad yet. Just hold position. Don't allow the car in front of you to draw you in. Make sure you're getting enough cooling into the car. Just take it easy. There's plenty of time yet for the heroics. At this stage, all we need to do is just keep in touch with each other. Because all of a sudden, instead of trying to overtake each other and putting in fastest laps, that little flurry of fastest laps we had towards the end of the fuel of the last stint, I think they're just looking after the tyres a bit more and, let's say, just playing it a bit more cool. Robin Freins, although he's been demoted from first to fourth in terms of the scoreboard, he's still not out of touch by any means. As I say, he's maybe slipped from 6 seconds behind now to 8 seconds behind the leader, 6 seconds behind the Kamui Kobayashi car. And they're relatively early in this stint, although they will be an opportunity at least for the number 7 Kobayashi car to take tyres next time around. I don't think we'll see either the Cadillac or the number 8 Toyota take tyres next time around, although we might. Depends how these medium tyres, because they're all on mediums now. The temperature is going up. I remember yesterday I was talking to John Hindhoff about this. He was saying how they could well need to use the hard tyre towards the end of the race. So we'll have to see whether that turns out to be the case or not.
1: Air temperature currently 23 degrees Celsius. Track temp is more like 36.
0: That's shot up.
1: Yeah.
0: The track temperature has certainly shot up as the sun has risen higher in the sky, coming up towards midday, which in, although we're in summertime, so the midday is really at 1 o'clock as far as the sun is concerned.
1: Good point. But the temperature's set to continue to rise until pretty much 4 o'clock when we finish, when it will get to 29 degrees Celsius, and it will stay at 29 for 4 hours or so, and then the temperature will start to tail off at 8 o'clock. Lowest temperature overnight tonight, slightly warmer than it was on Saturday night, 15 degrees Celsius at 5 o'clock tomorrow morning. So 7 minutes to midday, 7 minutes until we have 4 hours to go, and that word back timing will be being thought about as well in terms of who's likely to be at the car for the wheel of the car for the closing stints, and how long that final stint is going to be for each of the cars as well.
0: Yeah, I'm reminded of last year when it was just after the 4 hours to go mark, where Robert Kubica got into the what was then the leading 83 Ferrari, and I said, well, just maybe Kubica could stay until the end of the race now, not really meaning it, but of course he ended up doing it. But once we get to the 20-hour elapsed 4 hours to go mark, then the driver who gets into the car with 4 hours to go, or less than 4 hours to go, could theoretically stay in the car to the end of the race. In temperatures like these, it's going to be a big braver man that does. Robin Frines.
1: Not sure about the left front, says Robin Frines. Left front looks okay as it turns through Arnage. So he's maybe suffering some sort of a vibration, but the tyre appeared to be visually inflated as he turned right, but the car was moving around a fair bit, in fairness, and I'm not fine-tuned enough to pick out a slow puncture. Robin Frines clearly not happy with all of a sudden something that may be slightly different on that car, and not in a positive way. Nato leading in the Cadillac number 12 by 0.9 of a second, so 0.9 of a second over 2.4 seconds, the difference between the two Toyotas. And then Robin Frines is 5 seconds back, but that was a 3:28.6 and slower than the three cars ahead of him.
0: Only the second stint for this set of tyres for Robin Frines, so if they're already showing signs of wear, then that's a slight concern, or an indication of the pace.
1: The 30 car of Julian Adlauer continues to lead in the Duquesne team in LMP2. Still, from Richard DeGiras, 1.3 seconds adrift of the Richard DeGiras and Nicolas Jelly chasing freight train from inter-Europol competition. 3:43 from 43, and then the gap of 20 seconds. So that's come down a little bit. Back to Esteban Masson, who is charging hard in the fourth place, number 29 car for Forestier Racing by Panis. Did say at the start of the weekend that Masson would be one to watch, and he's bringing the gap down, fourth to third in LMP2. Norman Nato, team radio.
2: Really good job, Norman. Really good. Gold in front. Gold.
0: I think the remark gold in front refers to the fact that Norman Nato is a gold rated driver and he's in front of the race, so I think there's possibly some pride at beating all the platinum rated drivers.
1: We'll get to Peter Snowden. I know that Neil Cole is chasing Theodore Jensen from CLX Motorsport. We might have to do that after the top of the hour, which will be midday. But Peter Snowden, who have you got to speak to?
3: I've got Darren Lund from WRT, who's just, he thought we were 2 minutes, so he's run away for a moment. But cool. I might be able to grab Augusto Farfus for a moment. No, he's actually busy having some pasta, getting some carbs in. So
1: don't worry.
3: Come back to that one, because we'll Darren, we thought we'd got 2 minutes, so Darren just said, right, I'll get a bottle of water, and
1: that was my error, because I said you've got 2 minutes to speak to Darren Leung rather than 2 minutes before we hear from him. But we'll do the midday weather, and then we can home in on, hopefully, CLX Motorsports' Theodore Jensen and also somebody from the 32 BMW, because Darren Leung has been working very, very hard, even this late on in the race, to try and get his bronze time topped up. I know Augusto Farfus must be in the garage as well. So Ryo Hirakawa now with loads of traffic ahead of him as he heads into Porsche Kurds around the outside of the 150 Ferrari, which is the entry from AF Corsa Richard Mille. And the LMGT3 field still being led by Nicky Katzberg for TF Sport in the 33 Corvette, ahead of Eduardo Barrichello's Heart of Racing team Aston Martin, the number 23 car. And then we have the 78 Akodis Lexus running in third position. But just cannot pull your eyes away from the fight at the head of the order, with Norman Natto leading by 1.5 seconds. It's 11:59, 91.2 FM Radio Le Mans for 2026, the 21st edition of the 24 Hours of Le Mans here on the Radio Show Limited network of channels. Into the 21st hour of this year's race. It's just after midday, so good afternoon. 91.2 FM, here's some team radio from Toyota. The radar is overheating there. By the way, Johnny Palmer, Paul Truswell, and joined by Bruce Jones in the Ford Racing Global Broadcast Centre. Good afternoon, Bruce. This is a cracker of a race.
4: That is why, Johnny, I came back in early, because I thought I'd give you a helping hand, but also there's something about being involved, as Paul knows full well, rather than being out there on the apron and just feeling a little bit tired. But what a battle at the front, not just in hypercar, but LMP2. It's absolutely belting. Top three cars covered by just 2 seconds.
1: Now, Theodore Jensen has been patiently waiting. I really want to hear from this guy, 19-year-old kid from Denmark. If he's still with Neil Cole, go ahead, Neil.
5: Yes, Theodore has very patiently waited while I have a few technical issues. Theodore, first of all, this is your first Le Mans. Your team are all 19. Is it going to plan? You look very, very calm.
6: Yeah, I think it's quite good. Right now we are P6 and we're on the lead lap, so I think it's quite good for our experience and how it's been going, and also that we were a lap behind and then we managed to get it back. So yeah, I think it's going really well.
5: And so far, I mean, I'm guessing that you won't be in the car again. Do you know if you won't be?
6: I don't think so, because there's only 4 hours left. So yeah.
5: So you've done your stints. Talk us through your high points so far. What have been your big moments of this 24 hours of Le Mans, or your 20 hours of Le Mans?
6: I think, all my stints were quite nice. First one was with the sunset. It was quite cool to see. And then from 2 to 4 I drove, so also quite cool time to drive. But I definitely think my last stint was definitely my best. We managed to do a lot of good work on that stint, so yeah, I'm quite happy with that.
5: And who are your main rivals? Who have you been fighting with on track, and as you keep seeing them come back in front or behind?
6: I think right now we are fighting a lot with the Forester by Panis car. I was catching behind them just in the end of my stint. I was catching my son, so I think it was quite good.
5: Look, Theodore, it's great to meet you, and I think you've got a bright future in this sport. Thank you very much.
6: Sorry, Theodore.
5: You have a bright future. We'll see you next year at Le Mans, I'm sure.
6: Yeah, hopefully.
5: Okay, thank you. Now let's go to Snowy, who's further up the pit lane.
3: Yeah, I'm up in the WRT garage, right at the far end of the pit lane with Darren, and we talk about driver strategies endlessly. And I'm just looking at yourself and Augusto Farfus, who's in his overall, sitting there with a whole bowl of pasta, inhaling it, and you're in a T-shirt and shorts and a radio listening to the team work.
7: Yeah, just enjoying life, really. So we got my driving time done quite early. It was around 2:30 a.m. I think there was only me and Keating who finished in that stint. So, that helped us when later on, when the safety car came out, there's some guys who've still not finished the driving time. So, yeah, it kind of helps us out, but then it does add a bit more strain on the other two. But unfortunately, we've not got the pace of what some of the cars have got, so we had to kind of go a little bit more aggressive on the strategy.
3: I'm talking to Darren Long at WRT. Why have you not got the pace? Or can you not tell me? Not on air.
7: Yeah, exactly, yeah.
3: That was a TV moment, not a radio one, wasn't
7: it,
3: look?
7: Exactly, yeah. You go and have a look, decide for yourself.
3: What, am I allowed that far back, am I?
7: Yeah, if you want, yeah. Yeah, if we come off the microphone, I'll tell you.
3: Okay, understood. Are you back in the car again before the end of the race?
7: No. I'm done. So, I got finished at 2:30 in the morning. But then that means that I'm only getting back in if one of the other guys gets injured, really. So, yeah.
3: Now, you're one of those fortunate individuals that's come to racing rather than growing up as a driver. You've come to it because you can and you love it. What is the emotion of driving at somewhere like Le Mans, even without a bit of pace, which you can't tell me about?
7: You find yourself from time to time just, you know, driving out the back at Le Mans. You just think, bloody hell, I'm at Le Mans. And you just sort of think about all the legends who've been able to drive here over the years, and, you know, to be able to participate in it and, you know, have the chance of actually winning a trophy here is quite special, really.
3: I think you're playing yourself down a bit there, because didn't you do 3.5 hours in the car yourself?
7: Six and a half, yeah.
3: I undersold you.
7: Yeah.
3: But at one go?
7: I did five stints in a row earlier on. But yeah, that was part of our strategy to try and be a bit more aggressive. So kind of, I was happy in the car, you know, had a rhythm, and the team were happy just going longer, so we just did it.
3: I'd love 5 minutes in one of those cars, never mind 5 hours.
7: Yeah. So, yeah, I think it was about three hours 40 in one go, I think, something like that. So, it was a while. It was a bit.
3: And how do you prepare yourself for that? I mean, that's a long time, 3 hours 40 in the car.
7: Well, you pretend that you're going to do two. And then when you're doing two, you go, right, okay, we're going to stay in and do another two.
3: Then it's a bit shorter.
7: And then you do those extra two, and you go, I could probably do one more. But you don't get in the car going, right, let's do five, because I think my head would fall off.
3: So you play mind games with yourself?
7: Absolutely.
3: Darren, thank you so much for your time. I'll let you get to some lunch if Augustus hasn't eaten it all. Thank you, mate.
1: Oh, cheeky there. Comment to the Brazilian Augusto Farfus that he shares the car with. That was Peter Snowden then chatting to Darren Young. A couple of pit lane interviews, with thanks to Neil Cole prior to that as well. Both interviews informed by the brand new driver database website, driverdb.com. It's all new look and very easy to navigate these days as well. We thank them for their support to the 21st edition of the 24 Hours of Le Mans that the Radio Show Limited network of channels have brought to you. Trussers had a quick word in my ear whilst we were hearing from Darren. You have a linked thought.
0: Well, yeah. First of all, I want to say nice to hear from Darren Young, because he's a recently elected member to the BRDC, having won the British GT Championship, and a very proud member of the BRDC as well. So nice to hear from him. Came up, say, through the British GT Championship. But talking about that kind of moment when you suddenly realise, wow, I'm at Le Mans, reminded me of a conversation I had with the late, great Roland Ratzenberger here at Le Mans. And he was sitting in a deck chair on the Friday before the race when he had nothing to do. And he was just sitting in the pit lane, taking in the atmosphere, and I had a chat with him. And he said, do you know what was brilliant for me? He said, I went behind the pits, and it was the old pits in those days, which had that horrible little tunnel behind it. And he said, I had a pee against the same wall that Fangio did, and that made it for me. And I just loved the idea that, from the thing, hey, I'm at Le Mans, but to actually relieve yourself against the same wall that, I mean, Fangio must have done at some stage, because there's nowhere else to do it at Le Mans, it wasn't in those days. Just felt like one of those kind of, light bulb moments.
4: You know, but that's so Roland. I mean, that's why he had so many fans outside the cockpit. He was such an endearing man. But also, it goes to show he was one of not so many drivers know much about the history of the sport. And it shows, even though he didn't come from a racing family, he absolutely got it. There's a book being written at the moment by Darren Banks about to... You know, many, many moons on, a lot of people have contributed to that, so I can't wait to hear what other little stories about Rony Rat go in there, what a man he was.
0: warning on the screen there, Johnny. Did you pick it up?
1: No.
0: Okay. Whilst I was rabbiting on, Robin Fryens, number 20 BMW, a warning flag for cutting the chicane at pit entry. And that was 40 minutes ago. So when he came in for his last pit stop, cutting the chicane at pit entry, which was exactly that corner that I had been talking about, Johnny. As you come into the pit, you have to go through a rather awkward... And the thing is, it's a very narrow chicane. The track is barely a car's width wide, so you have to pick your line and really stick with it.
4: Gosh, that really is very of the moment, isn't it, after the Monaco Grand Prix, and it's sort of unravelling penalties for speeding or not speeding in the pit lane.
0: Indeed, so good nose-to-tail racing for the two Toyotas. I'm sure they've got it perfectly well under control, but I said earlier on, you don't want to be running too close to one another, because then you don't get the real airflow into the car and things can start to overheat, including the cockpit. But the pair of them are chasing Norman Nato down. 1.1 seconds separates Nato from Hirakawa, and 0.7 Hirakawa from Kobayashi.
1: It is very narrow, that pit lane entry road. It's not speed restricted, but I assume there's something in the regulations to say you can't overtake a car in that bit of track.
0: Only if the car in front of you is clearly having a problem.
1: You couldn't dive bomb it for a kind of pass that you might see at Arnage, for instance.
0: No, it's not an overtaking place.
1: I'd like to see that, I think. But, you'd have...
4: Safety car.
1: It would have to be very clinical. No.
0: Okay, Kubica. Robert, we want you to keep... Get him as you come into the pit.
1: Yes. I think that should be something to be thought about for future years. We're not on the safety car, by the way. Bruce, his hijinks.
4: Little jest.
1: Yeah, I like that. The 83 Ferrari, having just had a pit stop, now has one hard tyre on the rear left. The rest are mediums. Genesis number 19, hards on the rear, mediums on the front. But everybody else has medium tyres all around in the hypercar category. Remember, there is no difference in slick compound in LMP2 or LMGT3. So always when I talk about compounds, we're talking Michelins and the hypercar class.
0: And it's interesting because the Ferraris were a little bit later in going to the soft tyre in the night. And the fact that they're a little bit earlier in going to the hard tyre in the day suggests to me that the car itself is more hard. Is making the tyre work harder somehow, so that is something to keep an eye on, because just looking at when we're going to get the next set of pit stops for the hypercars, in Ryo Hirakawa's case, in the number 8 Toyota, he will probably be in two laps at the end of the lap he's currently on. Remember, the 8 car came in a lap early, and Robin Fryens in the number 20 BMW will be in, not at the end of this lap, but in the lap that he's about to start.
1: Superb pace being shown by Julian Andbauer in the Duquesne Team 30 at the moment. He has opened up a gap of 4 seconds to two regular drivers with Inter-Europol competition. They are very used to LMP2 machinery, although you could argue not necessarily in this configuration of LMP2s, because the engines have been turned down. You get a bit less fuel than you would do in a European Le Mans Series race. Plus, there's less aero as well, so not running with any dive planes on the nose of the cars. But Richard Desgiras and Nick Yellerly are matching one another stride for stride. They can't keep to the pace of Julian Andlauer, though, who is an on-loan Porsche driver to Duquesne, and the 30 car, despite the pressure being put on because the safety car came out an hour and a half or so ago, almost 2 hours ago now, actually, when we were in the meat of that safety car period. But the gap again growing in the favour of the French crew. Gilles Duquesne's name carried in that, and Lauer, most impressive, Bruce.
4: Well, I mean, he's having a cracking year, isn't he? Didn't start badly by winning the Daytona 24 Hours. And, of course, was the Porsche Penske Motorsport team. But, do you remember when he had his debut here? There was a debate whether he was the youngest ever driver at Le Mans or someone in the same race, because they were born on the same day in the same year, and it really took probably a phone call to each of their mothers to find out who... That's quite a while ago now.
1: And Phil Hampson.
4: Yes, that's right.
1: Yeah, so they're born on the same day, and we needed to check at what time of day they were born. to ascertain who was the youngest driver that year. I have a feeling Phil won that.
4: He did. And I remember Julian being, you know, slightly nonplussed but very graceful about, you know, being so brazenly beaten in battle.
1: Yes. Well, Phil's in this race again, of course, a defending winner for last year's race for the 83 car, running in seventh position. We may have seen all of the driving of Phil Hansen now, if Robert Kubica is set. Well, when did Robert do the first of these stints in number 83? Was that with more than 4 hours remaining?
0: Yes.
1: Okay, so he can't be in the car till the finish.
0: Correct.
1: The long and short of that. Like he was last year.
0: Yeah, he'll have to get out for around about 45 minutes, I would say, so he can take it up to 45 minutes before the end. But he may well just limit himself to a triple stint, and then after a triple stint from Kubica, there will then be another triple stint, which should just about take the car to the checkered flag. So it would make logical sense for Kubica to finish this triple and then for Phil Hansen to take over. I suspect that part of the reason that Kubica stayed in the car last year was just because he was in control of the situation. There's Robin Fiennes.
1: Potential puncture on the number 20 BMW hypercar for Robin Fiennes. He was complaining, actually, of a vibration on the front left not that long ago, but this is a rear right issue, potentially air being lost from the rear right medium Michelin.
0: He's due in anyway at the end of this lap for fuel, so the car is due to come in. And if and when he does bring it in, it will be a 13-lap stint for Robin, okay, which is more than they've been going recently.
1: 1.8. I know, they're saying still good, actually. Pressure 1.9. So checking telemetry as the car continues round. Confirmation that it's medium tyres, and they are all 28 laps old currently.
4: I thought that was almost the answer to a question I was about to pose. I was saying the last few laps, Robin has just gradually drifted away from that lead trio. You then said he's due in at the end of the lap he's on. But I don't know, you look at the pace of that number 20 BMW from BMW M Team WRT, and it's been good throughout. But we're getting to the point where it gets hotter again. But just remember, yesterday afternoon when it was really, really hot off the start, who pulled away? The number 20 car. But, you know, maybe over the night the teams have also worked on their, you know, little changes to go with the temperature as it rises, but at the moment it doesn't look like the sweet spot. And into the pits through the sort of twisting, snaking approach road, but no cutting of the corners just before the pits. But one of the Toyotas is in as well. Rio Hirakawa, the number 8, has pulled in from third place, and just a little about 12 seconds further back from fourth place, Robin Fiennes. But let's hope whatever it is for the number 20 crew, they'll still have a hope to go through and have a strong finish in this race, and maybe catch up. There's two Toyotas and that number 12 Cadillac that's leading the way for Norman Nato.
0: And this is Brendan Hartley getting into the Toyota. So he has only just been in the car. He was in immediately before Rio Hirakawa, which makes me think that Brendan is going to do the next two stints, and then they'll put Buemi in for a triple at the end, would be how I would read it, in the number 8 Toyota. This will be a normal length pit stop for him. So expect him to take a full tank of fuel, tyres, before he goes.
1: Top 3 and LMP2 now in together. They are tending to pit on exactly the same lap, so they are very much in the back timing mode, with about 40 minutes between each LMP2 stop. And there is a driver change, Neil Cole, for the category leader.
5: Yes, correct. The Julian Andler got out of the car. That was the sound of the car pulling away, an amazing noise of these LMP2 machines. So Julian Andler got out of the car to some applause from the group watching. It's quite a big crowd in this small garage, and Richard Verschoor has got in the car, which makes me think that perhaps they're going to have Dorian Pound finish the race? I don't know. You may have access to stint lengths that I don't right here, but that would be quite cool if that were the case. But a very good pit stop, everything full service.
1: Informed by driver database, another pit lane report there from Neil. So the 30 car is going to rejoin, and Richard Vietor is confirmed as its new pilot, but the inter-Europol competition cars stay with Richard De Gires and Nick Yellerly in 343 and 43 respectively. Bruce Jones.
4: Question for you. When I nipped off to have a little break about 2 hours ago now, Dorian Powell had just finished her stint for the Duquesne team, and Duncan Vincent said she didn't look in the peak of health when she got out of the car, possibly dehydrated, but sort of went off and he felt there wasn't going to be an interview for a while. Has there been anything since then, since you came over?
0: No further news.
4: Okay, no further news. I mean, maybe she was just exhausted, you know, heat exhaustion. You know, a driver can get a bug, and the last place they want to be is in the cockpit that's very hot and performing physical jobs. But hopefully she's all fine, because in summer temperatures, and I've said this before, some drivers are more affected by heat than others, but however you cut it, it's a really, really hot environment. So it would be quite interesting if anyone does spot Dorian Pan going back into the garage. You know, the little French superstar, it'd be great to get a thumbs up from her.
1: Yeah, pocket rocket, which is a perfect phrase for Dorian Pan. Great to have her back at Circuit de la Sarthe and in ACO rules racing. Now, pit stops at the head of LMGT3.
0: And in overall.
1: And in overall. So the 12 and the 7 Cadillac and Toyotas come in. But in the LMGT3 category, Johnny Edgar returning to the race in another 33 TF Sport Corvette. That gives the lead in GT to Heart of Racing team Eduardo Barrichello, albeit temporarily in car number 23, but Johnny Edgar is now in a Heart of Racing team sandwich with 23 leading and 27 the Aston Martins first and third.
0: Norman Nato, I expect to have a fuel only stop in the leading Cadillac. Kamui Kobayashi is getting out of the Toyota number 7, so that will have a full service, so fuel, driver change, new tyres. I say new tyres, yes, they will get new tyres to give Mike Conway the best possible chance in the number 7 Toyota. So that will be a longer stop for the number 7, which will enable the Norman Nato Cadillac to extend his lead through this pit stop cycle. However, extending the lead on this pit stop cycle will only mean that he'll lose it again. He'll lose the advantage gained at his next pit stop, because Mike Conway will stay in the number 7 Toyota.
1: Let's get another pit lane report informed by driver database. Peter Snowden is the Toyota end of the pit lane, watching stops there.
3: Yeah, I was just standing by the number 7 car, and Kamoto Kobayashi getting out of that. I will try and get an interview, but it's a heave of activity in the Toyota pit at the moment. But that number 7 car went out on a fresh set of mediums, just so that you guys, and particularly Trotters, is aware. I'm sure he was probably aware before Toyota did. In fact, he probably advised Toyota.
1: He's got lines to lots of different people up and down pit lane. Give us a shout if you get Kamui, because we'll get straight to you if that is the case. Now, the LMP2s have rejoined. Not, they didn't rejoin in a different order, but Richard De Gires has been able to jump Richard Vierzboer. That might have been tyre-related, because De Gires, I'm sure, kept his Goodyear tyres, whereas Vierzboer, as the new pilot, was probably given new but cold Goodyear Eagles. And it means that into Europol competition, the 343 is now in front of the black and green number 32 Kane team. And snapping at the heels of the Dutchman is Nick Yellerly, recently announced as a driver in the Ford Hypercar programme for 2027. But he's got a Le Mans podium to finish on before that. Number 43 doing the chasing, Bruce.
4: Super tight when the top three from LMP2 came in all at the same time. All three of them all covered by 2 seconds. There's a little bit of a shuffling of the pack there for the Duquesne team. I think they'll be ruining that one. And for Richard Mercheur, of course, he's still very new, really, for sports car racing, doing a fantastic job. But Nick Yellerly, very much in the hunt. But Mercheur was not out in second place. He was leading the class when he emerged from the pit stops. But just such a positive move from Rashad Degaruz to take the lead in class LMP2. That puts him up into 15th place overall. I think this one might run all the way into the final hour of the race, Johnny. I don't know about you.
1: I agree. I hope so as well, because that's what tends to happen with the reliability of LMP2s and also their nature of pitting about every 40, 42 minutes or so. And these LMP2s have got to a position where they are needing fuel at the same time as each other. So they came in a handful of minutes ago. 30 led them out, but the 343 car has now jumped that Duquesne team car to lead for into Europol competition. 343 ahead of the 30 Orica of Duquesne and the 43 car of into Europol again. Ollie Gray is now at the wheel of the Forestier Racing by Panis, number 29 P2 car, but he's more distant, 40 seconds back. But that's going to close over the next stint or so. Well, having said that, I mean, Gray's pace is pretty good in comparison. It may stay about that sort of margin. We will keep you updated, though, because were anything awry to happen to the top three we keep talking about, then 29 is right there to hoover up a podium position.
4: Yeah, in fact, over the course of this morning and to an extent last night, Oliver Gray's pace has been very, very competitive. So 40 seconds back, see if he starts closing in for Forestier by racing by Panis, another of the black and green cars. Same livery, pretty much the Duquesne team. Slightly confusing when you get them together, and they were, of course, on the front row for LMP2 at the start of the race. But we will see. But of course, of the lead battle in LMP2, it's Rashad Degaruz for inter-Europol competition. Duquesne team, Richard Vecheur, and then Nick Yellerly, who's actually fallen off Vecheur's tail around this lap, and that's because one of the Ferraris has been coming through, and that's separated their pack.
0: Interestingly, that all of the cars running in second, third and fourth places have all kind of switched around their regular driving rotor in order to keep their best driver for the last stint. So in the number eight car, which is in second place, they've put Brendan Hartley in, even though Sebastian Buemi was due to get into it. In the number seven car, they've put Nick de Vries in the car, even though I was expecting Mike Conway to take over on the rotation. And in the BMW, Sheldon van der Linde has taken over the driving of that one, even though on the rotation it should have been Rene Rast getting into the car. So each of them have found themselves in the same boat, so to speak, in the same dilemma of how to arrange the drivers so they get who they see as their fastest driver in the car for the last phase of the race.
4: Or maybe they said, hands up who can cope with a hot car in very, very hot conditions. The one who can cope the best will go with us. But now I'm sure your theory is far more correct than mine. But it is a shuffling. And I always find it particularly surprising with works teams when their drivers tend to be very, very, very close to each other. You're dealing, you know, maybe subtracts one driver's a tenth of a second faster for that. Yes, a longer lap here, but I don't know.
0: But, you know, if they were playing it normally, you'd just expect them to go through the rotor, driver one, driver two, driver three, one driver two, driver three, driver one. But they're clearly seeing more nuances to it, and that might be to do with the number of track limits that each of the drivers has accrued already, because what I haven't for absolute certain established is what the number of track limits is, and I've sent a number of messages to people who should know, and they don't know either. It seems to be, according to the regulation, down to the discretion of the race director. Now, he probably would have sent an email through Discord or whatever what the limit will be. But the fact is that if you do go over track limits, what we've tended to see at Le Mans is you damage the car in some way. So the track limits tend to enforce themselves. But you do need some leeway for drivers making mistakes or pushing particularly hard.
1: We all know motor racing is a cutthroat business, but it's this phase of the 24 hours of Le Mans where you start to realise that just maybe one driver is not quite as quick or not quite as capable of dealing with the conditions than the others. And the drivers you have mentioned that aren't appearing in the rotation, they are certainly not the first to be dropped. I'm not necessarily saying we're not going to see them at all between now and the end of the race. But that's the flexibility that a maximum of 14 hours for any one driver gives team engineers to just drop somebody away and focus on the quickest two drivers in the closing stages. A 28 minutes past midday. Cracking fight in LMGT3 between the second placed Aston Martin, number 27 of Zachary Robichaud, and Johnny Edgar in the TF Sport Corvette. Two silver graded drivers, one from Canada, one from Cumbria, and they are neck and neck.
4: Yeah, Jack Hawksworth in fourth place in class, the number 78 Akodis ASB team Lexus. He's closing on the pair of them. He took 2 seconds out of them last time around, and he's only a further, well, he's only 2 seconds now.
1: And he's just done the best LMGT3 lap of the race, 353.876 from the Yorkshireman. So he is trying to eat away at that 1.9-second lead. Just done the even quicker sector one time as well from the control line to Terre Rouge at 36.5 seconds. Nose to tail pretty much between the race-leading Cadillac and the second-place Toyota. Norman Natto, Brendan Hartley at the Daytona chicane. And Natto was a tad wide there coming through the second bit of the Daytona chicane. Brendan Hartley seems to have a slightly more manoeuvrable Toyota at his disposal.
4: Yeah, we certainly saw that manoeuvrability in the early stages of the race yesterday. And we will see how it plays out. But the Toyotas just look to handle absolutely beautifully. In a straight line, though, the Cadillac definitely seems like, as it has been before, a tool to be used. But I'll tell you what, you know, you look at the cars challenging at the front of the field. Cadillac's hurt Team Jota, leading the way, car number 12. And this car, its results so far in the World Endurance Championship this year, a 13th. A ninth. You then look back at Toyota. Yes, Seb Buemi's car, the number 8 he shares with Brendan Hartley and Rio Hirakara, won the opening round, but such is the competition. After their victory at Imola, they went to Spa, they finished 10th. You know, and of course, this is a longer race. More can happen, but they found really good form here. Toyota, not so much when it came to qualifying. Didn't even get into hyperpole, but a lot of chat around here was, we expect them to be good in the race, and they are absolutely doing that. And does this all stem from making a very early pit stop and getting out of sequence on their first stint? Certainly that was a tactic they went for.
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0: we really are getting into the closing stages now, because there's just 3.5 hours to go. Any driver getting into the car from now on theoretically could stay in till the end of the race, at least as far as the regulations are concerned. Whether their endurance could cope with it, another matter altogether. Leading the race, though, it's the Cadillac Hertz Team Jota V-Series R of Norman Nato, car number 12, leading the race by nothing at all. He's got the Brendan Hartley Toyota right up his exhaust pipes at the moment, and Brendan Hartley then in second place, but challenging for the lead. Nick De Vries is in another Toyota in third place, and he's only 10 seconds further behind. So Hartley and De Vries in Toyotas 8 and 7 respectively, right on the tail of that Cadillac. In fourth place is Sheldon van der Linde in the BMW. He's dropped away just a tad. 15 seconds down the road is Sheldon in car number 20. Robert Kubica is in the leading Ferrari. How did that happen? He's got himself ahead of Antonio Giovinazzi in the other 499P, the works Ferrari number 51. The two of them are separated by nearly 20 seconds. Giovinazzi is actually 16 seconds. Is Giovinazzi behind Robert Kubica? Then we've got the Alpine in seventh place. Still on the lead lap is Charles Milesi with car number 35. In eighth place, but a lap behind, is Ross Gunn's Aston Martin. In ninth is Jordan Taylor in the 101 Cadillac WTR. That's number number 101 in ninth place. And then in 10th place is Victor Martins in the other Alpine. The Genesis is still running. Both the Peugeots are still running, completing the ground. But we've lost some of the other hypercars. We've lost the number 50 Ferrari 499P of Miguel Molina. And we've also lost the number 15 BMW. We've lost Matisse Joubert in his Genesis. And we've also lost Earl Bamber's Cadillac number 38. Which retired now some 5 hours ago. In LMP2, another very close fight going on indeed there between Inter-Europol competition, number 343 in the hands of Richard de Geras, Richard de Pechour in the Duquesne team car, and the other Interpol, Inter-Europol competition car, Nick Yellerly, number 43, is in third place. In fourth place is Ollie Gray in the Forestier Racing by Panis car, number 29. Fifth is Vladislav Lomko in the Vector Sport Orica, number 26. And in sixth place is Ian Aguilera in the CLX Motorsport car. In LMP2 Pro-Am, Alex Quinn is at the wheel of the CrowdStrike Racing by APR, and they still have a lead of a lap over the rest of the LMP2 Pro-Am field. LMGT3 being led at the moment by the Aston Martin, number 23. Eduardo Barrichello is in the lead for the Heart of Racing team, and he has a 7.3-second advantage over Johnny Edgar with the number 33 TF Sport entered Chevrolet Corvette. And in third place in LMGT3, Jack Hawksworth has got the Akodis ASP team Lexus back into third place. That's car number 78. Fourth is number 27, the Aston Martin of Johnny Adam, except that it's Zach Robichon driving the car at the moment. Fifth is Jose Maria Lopez at the wheel of the second of the Lexus cars, that's number 87. And in sixth place is number 21, Eliseo Rivera in the Vista AF Course Ferrari. So those are your positions at the moment, less than 3.5 hours to go. The sun is rising. We're into Sunday afternoon. It's getting hotter.
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3: So we move into the final 3.5 hours of the 2026 24 Hours of Le Mans. Paul Truswell, Bruce Jones, John Hindorf in the Ford Racing Global Broadcast Centre. Hello. And if you hadn't already worked this out from what Paul's just told you in the hourly update, Bruce Jones, we've still got a cracking race on our hands in at various points, but various significant points in every one of the three classes.
4: Yeah, each of the three classes. Top class, hypercar, top three positions covered by 7 seconds. Let's go down to LMP2, top three cars covered by, 4 seconds, 4.5 seconds among friends. And in GT3, yeah, it's 9 seconds. But the thing is, it's changing because the Akodis ASP Lexus is the one that's catching up in third place, going after Johnny Edgar. But still, there'll be a smile on the face of Rubens Barrichello because his boy Dudu is leading for the Heart of Racing team Aston Martin. But wherever you look, yes, John, there is something to watch. And how?
3: A young Barrichello, a young Alesi in this race. We had a Patrese, didn't we, Friday now.
4: No, through the night. Lorenzo Patrese, Kessel
3: as well.
4: Racing.
3: Yes, of course.
4: Doing
3: he's
4: a great
3: there.
4: Job. Yeah.
3: His Norminato.
5: Last lap in a Giochi.
3: So, last lap for Norminato leading. I thought he meant last lap of his stint. He clearly doesn't because he's got 64% of his energy still left. But it means he are using, your energy usage is okay there. And that gap then, Bruce, over half a minute now. We are into the realms of controllability with the Cadillac Hertz team Jota number 12 right up behind that car at the moment. Is the I've got that completely wrong. They are 3/10 ahead.
4: Yes.
3: I was thinking that was a car coming back to unlap themselves, but in fact that is the second place car coming out of Arnage, and another 6 seconds further back, as you rightly mentioned, Nyck de Vries for the Toyotas. Toyotas went really well overnight when it was cooler. The temperatures are coming up. We've got track temperatures 41.2, which is almost as high as we had yesterday. The air temperature nowhere near what we've been told we're going to get, but the Toyotas seem to have hung on to their tyres, and that medium tyre strategy that they're on now is working for them.
4: Yeah, I think it very much was a case at which point they jumped onto those medium tyres. Not everybody did them at the same time, but I think I seem to recall the highest track temp we had yesterday was 46 degrees. Oh dear, we've suddenly got a problem for the car that was second in LMP2. Duquesne team Richard Vecure, his car is sitting at the side of the track. It is smoking away. Has there been contact? He was very, very close, remember, to Richard de Guerrouz, who's under lots of pressure from the other into Europol competition car of Nick Yellerly, but he's not going at the moment.
3: Yellerly's gone through. Olivier Gris, as I've been calling, Oliver Gray for Forestier, has gone through. So the top three now into Europol, 3:43, then the 43, then the 29 in LMP2.
4: First chicane is where that car is sitting inside the track.
3: I think there's
4: black
3: damage.
4: And green and going nowhere. Front right.
3: Damage behind the right. Is that suspension? The hub or the suspension?
4: Sitting low, isn't it?
3: Yeah.
4: The front end.
3: Right. Left front, right is where we're looking at it, coming through the chicane. Now, he hasn't just come out of the pit. TV is on the radio.
6: My brake controls. We're out. No more brakes. My brakes exploded.
4: Whoa.
3: Wow. Well, I think he's had a hub problem that has caused that, because that wheel did not look to be on properly as he was trying to turn in to the Daytona chicane. Well, that's awful. And even the other competitors will look at that and say, that's awful. With 3 hours and 20 minutes to go, Paul Truswell, that's you don't like to see that.
0: I'd rather it happen with 3 hours and 20 minutes to go than being on the last lap.
3: Well, yes.
0: But I was saying earlier...
3: You are a little ray of sunshine sometimes. I don't care what anybody says. You are, really.
0: There's always a silver cloud. I was saying earlier on to Johnny, part of the reason I like this race is because these things happen. And in order to appreciate the highs, you need to go low. Mm. And this kind of thing happens. And it's what makes this race so special, because I've said before, it kicks you in the teeth so often. And you have to learn to live with that. And I think it's probably good for the character somehow. Anyway, we're going to have to go full course yellow to deal with that car. That will leave the gaps where they are, which is probably a good thing. Why it can't be dealt with as a local slow zone is probably because, again, the mechanics want to get out and clear some of the rubbish off the circuit. But as I say, we
3: full
0: are
3: course
0: now,
3: yellow now.
0: Full course yellow.
3: I feel for Dorian Palm. We'll come back to this in a moment and get someone down to that number 30 pit to see what's happening at Duquesne. I don't think he's coming back. He said not. Let's go to Joe Bradley as part of our driver database informed pit lane crew. And he is going to bring us some more news from a very hot pit lane.
6: Yeah, young British driver Edward Pearson's a very hot race driver. Just got out the 24 Nielsen car. Edward, your first Le Mans, thoughts so far? I know your job's not over yet, so let's not hex anything. So far, how's the experience been?
7: I mean, the experience is amazing. I mean, this is one of the things that I've really wanted to do since, you know, I was a five-year-old. So for me to do this so young is a real privilege, and to do it with these guys is even better. But no, I mean, it's been a tough race. Luck hasn't been our way today. But we've shown our pace, and we'll definitely come back with more next year.
6: Yeah. You've come from a karting background, X30 in the UK. What has brought you to sports cars rather than the conventional route through single-seaters?
7: Well, I did British F4, British F3, and Euro Formula Open. And I decided that I didn't see a future in single-seaters for me, and that I'd make the move sooner, so then I could hopefully... I mean, one day is, of course, to be a hypercar driver. That's the dream. Because I think it's a growing sport, and it's great to be in a growing sport.
6: And we mentioned how much cooler it is on an X30 kart than these LMP2s. Give us an idea of just what the environment is like in there and how harsh it is.
7: It is very harsh. I mean, we do have aircon, but we're not allowed to use it.
6: Why is that? Is that a power thing?
7: It's a power thing, yeah. You want to have as much power as possible to your use. So, yeah, you got to do what you got to do at the end of the day. But no, it is tough in there, and there's so much going on. I mean, you go in there, it's like a spaceship. But no, it's still very special to drive.
6: And the heat of the day is getting hotter and hotter, and you're going to now cool off and then get prepared. When is your next stint then?
7: Not long, 40 minutes. Then I'm back in. Yeah, and then I'm back for another hour 20. So yeah, it's going to be a long one.
6: I better let you go then.
7: Thank you.
6: Good to speak to you, Edward. Good to speak to you. Good to meet you. Edward Pearson there, enjoying his first Le Mans. And yes, I mean, he's a young, fit driver. You've got to be, haven't you? The harsh environment of an LMP2 prototype.
3: Joe Bradley there with Edward Pearson. As you heard, we have got an investigation to the seventh place car, Charles Millet-Cy, for differential usage. I can't say that I've seen that before.

0: led to either a reprimand or no further action.
1: Right.
0: No penalty has actually been issued further than that.
1: Mm. I think it's all over at Duquesne. They know that. That car can't come back. Yeah. Certainly a lot of black carbon brake dust came out of the left front when...
0: Yeah, Richard Fishaw having his...
1: When he pulled over, but the left front was scraping the ground, so I think it's done some suspension or upright damage there, Bruce.
2: Yeah, no. Again, when you get a chance to sit in super slow-mo, it's just sitting a little bit low and it's smoking away. It could be because the brake is slightly jammed on, but the fact of the matter is he said he didn't have any brakes whatsoever, so... extraordinary, but what a shame. I mean, he was the meat in the sandwich between the two slices of, well, how fitting, from a bakery company.
1: Yes, it is.
2: That was completely by mistake, people. The Inter-Europol charges. So Rashad De Guerou suddenly isn't being challenged. Well, he is by his own teammate, but he had much, much closer company. Unfortunately, Richard Fishaw. It's funny, you get to this late stage, add temperature after 20 hours of racing. What happens? It's not always good stuff, ladies and gentlemen.
1: Whilst we've got the opportunity, let's run through the official retirements. First one out was the 13 Autosport. That was the Corvette, of course. Then, from memory, it was the number 61 that went out, the Iron Lynx AMG. Then the Vista Ferrari, the 54, that was accident damage. Then we had nothing for ages and ages and ages. And then it was the 70. Oh, sorry. Oh, you, well, go on, then you could do them. That was easy.
0: Yeah, but you do it so much better.
1: No, I don't.
0: So
1: I'm just trying to. I'm just looking at the numbers on the screen and trying to remember which order they came in and what happened.
0: So to do them very quickly, 13, you already mentioned, had contact and had to be retired. The 61 Iron Lynx Mercedes also damaged following a puncture. The Castellacci Ferrari, again damaged following contact. That went off at the Forest S's. The 79 is another of the Iron Lynx Mercedes. That hit the curbs and broke the bottom of the engine.
1: Oh, did that? Is that what that was in the end?
0: Was the diagnosis that the team offered for that. The next one to retire was the Mighty 38 Cadillac, Earl Bamber, Sebastian Bourdais, Jack Aitken's car, which had been looking like it might be going to win, but they had various problems with the brake steering, power steering fuse went on that car. That led to its ultimate retirement. The number 17 Genesis retired with a collapsed suspension. The number 77 Proton Competition Ford Mustang retired with a gearbox leak, and there's a battle for the lead, John.
1: And it is a Toyota that has gone to the front because Brendan Hartley jumped away as we went back to green flag racing. Norman Nato caught napping, and this is exactly why, Bruce Jones, you have to keep your wits about you. Just coming out of that slow FCY full course yellow out of the second chicane, and the Kiwi was on it quicker.
2: Yeah, last restart Toyota's got 10 out of 10 this time. They're pushing 11, and it's absolutely about being ready for the moment. You can imagine that Brendan Hartley just envisaged what may come, what would he do, and he's pounced. So suddenly Cadillac not in the driving seat. I dare say they can sit on Hartley's tail, but Norman Nato is no longer in a premium position, and Nick De Vries is just, well, 2.5 seconds back in third place overall. So it's Toyota, Cadillac, Toyota. This is just shaping up so nicely. Just over 3 hours to go in this race. Temperature rising, perhaps temperatures in the cockpit. Certainly for poor Norman Nato, he'll be going, what have I just done? Or more to the point, not done. I've lost the lead for Cadillac.
0: Well, I suspect the reason is all around tyres, because Norman Nato is on the end of a triple stint in terms of tyres. His tyre age will be somewhere around 35, 36 laps. You've got probably a screen somewhere, John, that will tell me. Whereas the Brendan Hartley, the Toyota, on tyres that are now on their eighth lap of usage. So I suspect it's purely down to Brendan Hartley being on nice, fresh Michelin tyres. They're all running on the medium tyre.
1: Yeah.
0: But it's just a question, as I say, the much newer tyre of Norman Nato, as I say, on his fifth lap at the moment. sorry.

0: of Brendan Hartley, just zero much newer and 15. Tires.
1: Zero on the front and 15 on the back for Brendan.
0: Okay.
1: That can't actually be right because he's not just come out of the pits, but it's clearly younger tyres on there and they've done a split strategy. So 37, I think, for Norman Dartle. And he's pulled away and now we've got more problems for the number 12 Cadillac Herds team Jota, as the second Toyota of Nick De Vries is right there. We've got to Joe Bradley at the moment down at United, but through the Forest S's and off towards the Red Hill, Turt Rouge. They're both around about halfway through their energy stint onto the first part of the Mulsanne Strait with the beautiful elm trees to the left-hand side. Now heading up to the braking area for the Daytona chicane. The Ferrari is there. The Ferrari, you see, I knew I was going to do that. The Toyota is there. Pulls out, but it's not a real look. That was just trying to throw a bit of a dummy, trying to take the concentration from Norman Nartor, who's struggling with his front tyres. He could not hold the line from the apex out there. He went much wider. That has cost him exit speed. And it's going to be an opportunity here for Nick De Vries. He's closing. He's in the hole in the air made by the Cadillac ahead of him. He's almost there. When does he slip out and does he go right or left? He goes to the right, then to the left and back to the right again. Nartor moves to cover. First to the inside, then to the outside. And the Toyota driver has to give best for the moment. But once again, it'll be the exit here. Nartor, a better exit from that chicane than from the first, but that Toyota is even closer now. There is a Toyota behind that gold Hertz Racing gold car. He's so close. The Toyota garage holding on, breathing, holding their breath. Goes one way, then the other, down the inside. Very late at Mulsanne. That's a power move from De Vries. That's a single-seater driver's move from De Vries. Through the dummy in. And Norman Nartor must have thought he had covered that, but had to move slightly to the left for the hard right at Mulsanne. And somehow De Vries found pace down the side. No contact, hard, but a great move, Bruce.
2: Fantastic move, because just remember, the straight line speed of the Cadillac, in my eye, appears to be superior, but so close was Nick De Vries out of the chicane. He had a fantastic tow, but I still thought that Norman Nartor in the Cadillac had done enough, but it was just a little scintilla of a gap, and that was enough at that point, with Nartor going out to take the wider line, or perhaps just trying to take the corner. Full stop. Great move from Nick De Vries, and his mechanics in his garage just don't look so tired anymore.
1: Amazing, see the guys. It was, I think, the fact that Nartor had to defend that first little right kink, which you don't normally take the line there. It just pushed him slightly wide. Right, we'll get our breath back from this. Let's go down to United. Richard Dean is with Joe Bradley.
3: Yeah, Richard and I have just been watching that battle for second. That's why we love this sport, isn't it, Richard? Stuff like that.
4: I mean, you know, it's been a difficult weekend for us, so it's exciting to watch the race lead, and hopefully we'll be joining that next year in the top class as well.
3: This year's perhaps one of those ones we want to forget. Have you been able to identify the discernible reason why the 222 and the 22 has just lacked the pace to compete at the front?
4: But we've just been a little off sync and out of step, and I don't think it helped. We had quite a big off in free practice, and we lost a whole session, and, you know, normally that puts you on the back foot. We haven't quite recovered. The pace has picked up a little bit in the race, and we look like we're a bit, you know, competitive, but we had a suspension break. We managed to get it back to the pits. We're in the garage for the 22 car, and that lost us three laps. Otherwise, we'd be, I'm not so sure we'd be challenging at the front, but we'd be hanging in the lead lap, certainly. And anything could happen, as you just seen with a number 30 car.
3: There's a bit I need to ask you about going forward into next year, but Hindhoff's getting excited about this battle on the track, so stay with me, Richard. We'll go back to John, who's got two Toyotas battling for the lead. We'll watch that, and then we'll come back to Richard after this, John.
1: Turn my mic on, I might be heard by the world. The lead is going to change. They say let's swap. So De Vries and Brendan Hartley being told to swap at turn 8. They're past that now. So that has not happened, and Nyck de Vries was right there with the opportunity. Here he is.
5: Okay, we swap in turn 11. Car 8 will move out of the racing line.
1: So turn 11 is the first chicane. So they've passed that, so they must be talking. Well, that's a delayed message. So that hasn't happened, Bruce.
2: Well, there could be a third message. Go, how about turn 15? Turn 18, come on, give it a go. But the way that Nyck de Vries was able... Yes, exactly, to right at Paris. Yeah, so the point was that, you know, basically, Nyck de Vries, having got past Norman Nato, drops him big time. He's closed in so quickly on race leader Brendan Hartley, his teammate. They have to make the flip.
1: But this is if they don't do this, they could well ruin both of their races, because as Richard Dean was speaking, we'll get back to Richard and Joe in a second, the tyre offset will turn back around again at some times in the race. So you've got to give your car with the best tyre performance its opportunity to get the best out of those tyres. Meantime, we've got the number 23 Aston in the pit lane. We'll watch that. Let's get back to Richard Dean and Joe.
3: So exciting times, very exciting times here at United Autosport. Richard, you alluded there to next year and the team, the organisation, moving into Hypercar with McLaren. Have you decided on the name yet? Is McLaren United?
4: Well, that was announced last year. McLaren United, yeah. So we announced that. I'll remind you of it.
3: Well, no, you sounded... I didn't think that was serious, actually, because you sounded like a football club, but I like it. I like it.
4: Yeah, McLaren United, AS Hypercar team.
3: No, I'd say it even sounds like a foreign football team. Will we see United Autosports in what will be the final year of the current LMP? Will you still be competing in this class as well as the McLaren United?
4: Yeah, absolutely. We'll keep all the programmes going that we've currently got. And but it doesn't look like we're in a position to win this race, so we've got to come back anyway. And, it's going to complement everything that we do on the P2 side. But the debut next year for Hypercar.
3: Yeah, exciting. And will you be still competing at IMSA as well?
4: Yep, we'll keep everything going. So all the ACO competitions that we're currently in, Asian Le Mans, European Le Mans, and the IMSA Championship.
3: So what does your desk back at work look like? I mean, it must be a logistical nightmare. You're obviously looking forward to it. You like a challenge, but what's it like?
4: Desk's pretty tidy. I haven't been back there a lot recently. We're on the road quite a lot, so I haven't got a lot of office time.
3: Well, mate, we're excited. We're absolutely delighted for what's happening here. You've built quite an empire, all that effort I know you guys put in. And I wish you all the very best of luck. Let's forget this year and let's think about next year already.
4: Yeah, thank you. See you next year.
3: Yeah, mate, see you next year. McLaren United. United.
1: Can't believe you are saying that. I have to have a word with you. You'll get your season ticket taken from you. The battle for first and second in LMP 2 and Hypercar is an internecine affair with the two Toyotas. Nyck de Vries, by the way, getting a little bit antsy that he hasn't been let through. He's only half a second behind his teammate. And in LMP2, it's Richard Dujarus and Nick Yellerly. Nick Yellerly, who will be a Ford factory Hypercar driver in the World Endurance Championship next year. And don't forget, the first European round will be at Silverstone. That's the second European round. The first European round will be at Imola, then Silverstone, then Spa. Tickets for the Silverstone 6 hours will be on sale on the website on Tuesday. This Tuesday, had Stuart Pringle in here. And if Jeremy Vaughan is listening and Stuart's listening, I want to know what happened at the breakfast meeting this morning, because I need to know whether the tourist trophy is going to be up for grabs. For that meeting
2: needs to be brought out. Needs to be brought out. It's such a fantastic piece of silverware, not just in terms of its appearance, which is fantastic. It's a mighty trophy. The list of names that go around the plinth at the bottom, that is what you need to see.
1: Well, weather has been fickle up until race day, and then it has just been hot. Let's see what the rest of the afternoon has in store here at Le Mans.
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1: Top temperature forecast today has dropped a little bit, actually, since earlier on. 29 degrees, still pretty toasty, but that is probably not going to be till around about the end of the race. Between now and then, 25, 26, 27, and we're already at 25 and a half Celsius here at the bottom of the Bugatti circuit. Track temperature 44.2 Celsius and rising tomorrow. If you're heading home, get the windows open or the aircon on, 32 Celsius.
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1: Nick de Vries continues.
5: We will be ahead with a decent lead, and we need to have the pace in the next two stints to keep this gap ahead.
1: Nick de Vries getting more and more frustrated that the orchestrated swap of positions, Bruce, has not happened, and his engineers on these last two or three bits of conversation is basically doucement, take it easy. But he's not happy, is he?
2: No, he's not happy. Paul and I have talked about this a lot over the night. It's suppression of driver over enthusiasm or anger in so many ways. By the way, I just want to point out that Norman Nutter, by the way, has fallen fully 5 seconds off the tail of these two. So clearly, Paul's point about the tyres on the Cadillac were absolutely spot on. Also, a point you've been raising that we heard messages going to Norman and other Cadillac drivers to just attack. It's victory or nothing for them, because obviously that would be just a phenomenal result. But Toyota, effectively from the back of the pack in the hypercar class, the first and second covered by 0.4 seconds. And yet they're running so close, you almost worry one might take the other off.
0: And what you don't need is team indiscipline, where they start squabbling amongst each other or start resenting each other. I mean, if nothing else, Nick de Vries has only driven for Toyota for what, 1 year, I think? I think last year was his first year with Toyota, yes it was. Brendan Hartley's been there since the beginning of the Toyota programme in its current guise, hypercar programme, which is now 6 years old. So, you know, there's a piece of me which says, look, Nick, I know you're a quick driver, but there are procedures here. Brendan is your senior partner. Just pull back, let the car cool down. We've got 3 hours still to go in this race. Leave it. You know, team indiscipline is the biggest problem.
2: Yeah, you look at the results so far this year. The number 8 car for Buemi Hartley, who's on board, and Hirakawa, a first, hooray, in the opening round, then 10th. But the sister car has better points. Mike Conway, Nick de Vries, who we've just been talking, and Kamui Kobayashi, a third and a fifth. But he would want de Vries, of course, not just a win, because a win is required, but a win at Le Mans, of course, is something enormous. So I fully understand the sentiment, but what we don't know, we're not monitoring the cars from the pit garage. The engineers will have more information than we do, and if they want the flip, they should be given the flip.
1: You make actually a decent point, not just about the fact of standing on the top step at Le Mans, but the differential in points, because it's a double points race between first and second, is twice as much. So for the championship as well, the car that has the most championship points normally gets the nod.
0: It's only 1.5 times.
1: It's 1.5 times, yeah.
0: But it is a bigger point scoring round.
1: I thought it was 50 points here. It's only 1.5 if you're between 6 and 24, which is the last two races of the season.
0: Okay, I'll let Johnny sort that out. He's our points man. It's one of those things, it's too early to start worrying about it. But I will bet my last dollar that the same argument isn't happening in the Inter-Europol competition garage as seems to be happening in the Toyota garage.
1: Nick Yellerley would love to come to Le Mans next year as a Ford hypercar driver. I don't know what we're calling the Ford hypercar other than the Ford hypercar.
0: It'll be something unimaginative like that.
1: It'll be something GT, maybe a GT, something 40. I don't know.
2: Well, I don't know, falling back on history, as long as they don't call it the Edsel, then all will be fine, which was the biggest American bomb of all time.
1: Yeah. He would love to come back next year as a Le Mans winner in LMP2. That'd be a nice way to start his WEC career.
0: For sure it would, but Nick Yellerley is an employee of Inter-Europol competition.
1: True.
0: He doesn't call the shots in that team. Kuba Trzykowski does, or rather his dad does. You know, that's the way the team will work. And I think Nick is a sensible enough driver to understand that.
2: Well, he has done one thing very well, many things very well, but he is sharing with Kuba, so the 43 rather than the 343 ought to be the favoured car.
0: And now is not the time when they're arguing about it. You know, you argue about it when you're half an hour out, not when you're 2 hours and 55 minutes out and leading the class by not very much, but work together.
1: We must be due a Norman NATO pit anytime soon. All in Mildenhall is down at the pit.
8: Yep, I'm down here, John. So, yeah, the crew's getting ready. The chairs have been put away. They're getting ready for stop. And actually, Will Stevens is helmeted up and ready to go. So there'll be a driver change for the number 12 Hertz team, Jota Cadillac.
1: And you're going to be joined by a couple of Toyotas as well, Owen. Owen Mildenhall. One of our two pit lane reporters out at the moment from driverdb.com. It's an all-new driverdb.com. Our pit lane reporters are all testing the new app for that new version of that brilliant resource.
2: Sort of heat testing it today, aren't
1: we? Yeah, we are. We're heat testing everything. Some of our equipment is really up against it at the moment. If you are a driver, a bit like IMDb, if you are in the film business, driver database will allow you to go on there and create your own profile, add things like your socials, etc., etc. All the details at driverdb.com, the resource for drivers and those looking for drivers, of course, as well as us who are just looking for stats. There's a piece on there which we are going to have so much fun with throughout the rest of the season. It's the basically driver rankings, and it's not meant, talking to the guys who are putting the algorithms together for this, it's not meant to be absolute. It actually is meant for people like us to go, why is he in fifth and he in sixth? No, he should be in seventh. So I can feel many happy features coming up when we do some features on Midweek Motorsport. Joe Bradley, you've got the first and second of the fastest breakers in the world.
3: Yeah, the Inter-Europol cars, both of them, the 343 and the 43, in absolutely together. Is there a bungee tie between these two cars? From the back of the 343 to the 43.
1: It's a piece of shoe pastry, mate.
3: Thankfully, there's barely enough room to get around the car. So, at the moment, I'm watching the usual protocol of cleaning windscreens, cleaning headlights, and refueling, of course.
1: George, did they both change drivers, or just
3: no.
1: the 343?
3: There's only. I've not seen either of them get out.
1: The 343, Richard Garris, I'm sure, did get out, but I didn't see Yellerly get out.
3: No, I didn't see the 343 get out. Mind you, I was a little bit further up the road. So it's fuel only and no tyres for 343.
1: Right.
3: So I suspect I was right in what
1: no,
3: I saw.
1: No driver.
3: And likewise for the 43. This really is about the 343's already left. The clock is ticking. They came in literally together. The 43, however, that's been delayed because it's took on new good leaders.
1: Maybe it was a driver change I saw for that car then. So Rashad Dahiris is out. And I'll tell you if Nick Yellen is still behind the wheel at the moment. Meantime, at the sharp end of the hypercar field, Brendan Hartley, Shelyn van der Linde and Antonio Giovinazzi, the third, fourth and fifth cars have come in. Well, it was second, of course, that Toyota to start with.
0: The two Inter-Europol cars had both done triple stints. Both their drivers had done triple stints.
1: Aston Martin, by the way, is by the side of the road, and it was Tom Dillman that took over the 43 into Europol, and that's why he got a new set of tyres.
2: Second chicane, I'm thinking.
1: Yeah, it is just coming out of it, Bruce, and it's just died. The Hartner Racing 27, Aston Martin.
2: Well, again, from their point of view, Zachary Robichaud had only just left the pits in that, as long as the 23 was their better place car. Johnny Adams, Aston Martin in second place in class, but it's all at the time of pit stop, so Zachary Robichaud, the Canadian racer. Oh, the frustration.
1: Has he lost a wheel? Has he lost a wheel on his outlap? Maybe a left rear, or is it just that he's parked on the grass? Not sure. Ruben Barrichello in the pits.
0: Just say the 27 was the better place of the two Aston Martins. The reason why Johnny Adams got the 23 is being shown as the better place is that it's moved ahead already.
2: Yes,
0: so
2: you're
0: the,
2: right.
0: The Hart of Racing car, the 27 Hart of Racing car, the one in there that was being driven by Zach Robichon, has now dropped back, and we're going full course yellow
1: just on the Toyota situation, exactly as Paul predicted. Bruce, Nyck de Vries therefore takes over the lead. Brendan Hartley pitted from the lead, and we also got Sheldon van der Linde and Antonio Giovinazzi. They've both stayed in their cars respectively, the BMW M Team WRT and the Ferrari AF Corsa at number 51. And by the way, on the Team WRT and BMW thing, Andrea, part of the team, integral part of the team, we wish you well, Andrea. Here you've had a bit of an accident, and I know that you're not at the track at the moment, so we wish you all the best. Bruce?
2: Just got some Jen. Thank you very much, Simon Strang. A problem we've seen with the 27 Aston Martin pulling the side of the track, it is gearbox related.
1: Oh, no.
2: So here we are with, 2 hours, 50 minutes to go when that happened, and it's pulled to the side. Someone's also just had a very a moment running through the gravel trap a short while ago.
1: That was the WRT number 32 BMW and almost wiped out a Ferrari. Got a big swapper on, came in totally sideways. This is the multicoloured of the two cars, and my goodness me, that was very, very close.
2: Sean Gallale at the moment, and of course effectively pushed wide by the Ferrari, and then nearly got his own back by nearly taking the Ferrari out at the chicane, and that was Antonio Giovinazzi at the wheel of that one.
1: Now this is going to work quite nicely for Nyck de Vries, because he's making his pit stop under have we got the green flag? Yes, we have. So he's come in. When did that green flag come out?
2: And Normanato pitting as well. They were the two that sort of owed us a pit stop, but the timing for Nyck de Vries was marginally better, because some of that was just before the green flag. It's all after the green flag, effectively, for the Cadillac.
1: But he came into the pits while it was still full course yellow, and does that not close the pits? Full course yellow closes the pits.
0: Full course yellow closes the pits.
1: So de Vries came in. Normanato. Get this right. Nyck de Vries, when did he come in?
0: He came in under the full course yellow, so he will have to come in again.
1: Correct.
0: And Brendan Hartley came
1: Norman
0: in.
1: Normanato did as well, but only by 6 seconds. So does he get grace for having to commit, or is it absolute? I think both of those cars are going to have to come through again.
0: Let me just check before I speak. And I'll come back to you. Norman Arnato already on his outlap.
1: Right, let's go down to Owen. He watched Norman Arnato, and I think he did come in before the pits were open, Owen, because of what you saw. Tell us.
8: Obviously, they had tyres ready for new tyres, and they had Will Stevens ready, but actually when they stopped, they took a very short splash of fuel. Norman Nato stayed in the car and left, so very much, like you say, an emergency service rather than a full pit stop.
1: Yeah, that will clear them of any other penalty, but the regulations say after emergency service being very sensible, if you need to come in the pit lane and the pit is closed, there's no point in you going around 8.5 miles and running out of fuel and causing further strife for the rest of the competitors and indeed yourself. So you're allowed to come in the pit lane, you take 5 seconds of fuel, which is more than enough to get you back round again, but the regulations state, Paul, you have to come back in and do the service
0: the next lap around. The next lap around, but the next time when you pass pit entrance
1: and
0: it's green.
1: Yeah.
0: So at the next available opportunity. And that applies to both our first place and our second place cars, the Toyota of Nyck de Vries and also Norman Nato's Cadillac. They both came in. Norman Nato was incredibly close to coming in just before it went green. The green happened at 11 minutes and 30 seconds afterwards, and Norman Nato came in at 11:22. So for the sake of 7.5 seconds, Norman Nato just failed to come in when it was green. If he'd come in a little bit slower down the pit lane and not done the full course yellow speed of 80 kilometres an hour, he might have got away with it. For Nyck de Vries, it was kind of the other end of the stick, because the full course yellow was called for at 21, this in terms of race time, 21:09 and 44 seconds. Nyck de Vries came in at 21:10 and 53 seconds. So Nyck de Vries just came in the middle of it. They had no option. Norman Nato nearly came in at the end of it, but fact of the matter, the end result is both will have to come in next time around. And we are now green flag, as you say, John.
1: That's... You're hoping there, because Nato is going to be telling you and saying, I need to pit, I need to pit. And as soon as you get the race control message, which was at just before 11 minutes past, now it only gives you 30 seconds grace, but 24 seconds later Norman is in the pit lane. Well, that was enough for the engineer to say slow down.
0: There isn't really. It was a 15-second countdown that they give you from the moment the prepare for full course yellow is given.
1: No, but for coming out of it, you get a 30-second count, and it goes on the Discord as well.
0: Yeah, that's right, for coming out of it.
1: There's Norman Nato in.
0: The overall effect gives you a little bit of an advantage, because the fuel you take on comes on... lasts for longer. It gives you an extra lap on your fuel, and that advantage tends to negate the disadvantage of having to make the extra stop.
1: Okay, fine. Well, you've said that, and we're seeing that in motion now, because Nyck de Vries has come back in to do his service, which was fuel only, and he is out, and he has got out before Van der Linde or Brendan Hartley have gone through, I think. Yes, that is the case. He's coming out of Turt Rouge now.
0: Yes, so that was fuel only, and it was 5 seconds less fuel only than it would have been otherwise. So, as I say, I think it sounds a bit like it's a real disadvantage. But it actually, like all of these things, the FIA, ACO, Technical Committee have thought about this, and they do make it as fair as they possibly can.
1: Agree. Will Stevens now bolted back in to the Cadillac Hertz team. Jota, it's hurt them more. They've dropped 31 seconds from the leader, and they find themselves in fourth position now. But for Nyck de Vries, who was being a bit nasty, Nick, wasn't he, early on the radio, but he has got the advantage. So again, the Siege engineer who was calming him down, saying, Nick, hang on mate, we will get this back, because they've got to come in for tyres. And now he finds himself with around about 25 and a half seconds of a gap back to his Toyota Racing teammate Brendan Hartley, with Sheldon van der Linde for BMW M Team WRT a couple of seconds closer to him.
0: What I don't quite understand is why Brendan Hartley changed tyres, because he'd only been out for a single stint in the car. What must have happened was that Ryo Hirakawa had given him his set of tyres, so Brendan started on a set of tyres that had already been used, and so Brendan was on an old set, and that's why he's now gone to new. Of course, that will come back and bite Nyck de Vries in the end as well, because as the race unfolds, he'll have to do the same thing. This is why it's so fascinating. But the thing that makes it dramatic is that the margins are so small. We often don't see these dramas unfolding, because they don't really have an impact. It's just the lead gap fluctuates between, I don't know, a minute and a minute and 10, and we don't really worry about it. When the gap's only 10 seconds, all of a sudden it makes a huge difference.
1: Just a note in GT3 that the top three, Bruce, are only separated by 11 seconds. Johnny's at the front, Johnny Edgar for TF Sport, the number 33 car, Johnny Adam in second for Harter Racing, and Adrian David for a Codice ESP team ahead of his teammate Pachito Lopez, Jose Maria Lopez, in fourth position. But a couple of British drivers going at it head-to-head there at the front end of the field in GT3.
2: Yeah, well, as we said, what, just half an hour ago, each of the three classes had the top three cars covered by a maximum of 9 seconds. The battle in P2 is hotting up all over again. Second place in class, Tom Dillman fresh on board the number 43. But Oliver Gray hunting him down. He's got about half a second down. It's actually the latter part of this lap. The gap has gone out to nearly a second. But for Foresta Racing by Panis, Oliver Gray was fourth, is third, catching those two into Europol cars.
1: Joe Bradley is down at Heart of Racing, the latest car we've seen with problems out on the circuit, stuck. It's had outside assistance, so it's out of the race. Joe Bradley, what do we know?
3: Well, I've got Ian James, who's going to give us the insight. Ian, I learned a phrase many, many years ago, decades ago. To learn how to win, you first got to learn how to lose, because motorsport is like that. And a retirement for the Heart of Racing, Aston Martin 27, is what the day's about, isn't it?
9: Yeah, hell of a roller coaster of emotions, you know. Unfortunately, the gearbox let go, you know, put us out of the race. Good news is we've still got the 23 in the hunt, so... But yeah, really tough. Mattia, Zach, they drove amazing. The crew executed the whole race, and we were in with a fight for the win there at the end.
3: Was there any data coming through that had you concerned about the drivetrain?
9: We heard some noises we didn't like about 8 hours ago, so we had our fingers crossed, but, you know, these things don't normally just go away.
3: Yeah, still got the car in the form of the 23, as you said, and obviously the 009, the 007, the Valkyries. So you're still a busy man. Your day's not done.
9: Yeah, I think we got one of the Valkyries up in P8 right now, which is this really good effort. So, no, keep going, and let's see what we can get at the end here.
3: Thanks for talking to us, Ian. Thank you.
1: Ian James, absolute star. I have no idea how he's pulling all this together. Four cars here this weekend. Runs the parallel program in the WeatherTech Sports Car Championship. Just that last sequence of Toyota pit stops, Paul. What was the pit stop time for the number 7, Nick De Vries, when he came in for the second time to do the quote-unquote proper pit stop rather than the... Hang on, Paul. Turn your mic on.
0: Sorry, 1 minute and four. Okay. 1 minute and 4 seconds.
1: Is that about right, or is that a bit short? I think they might have short. I mean, they
0: well,
1: had
0: no, because
1: five
0: already,
1: seconds.
0: They'd already had 5 seconds of fuel. So if you add the 5 seconds of fuel on,
1: that'd be 1:09.
0: That gives you 1:09. A normal pit stop would be 1:15, 1:14, 1:15.
1: All right,
0: but
1: okay.
0: Given the fact that you've got to come down the pit lane twice,
1: yeah,
0: that's why they kind of balance it out in that way.
1: 1:29 for Brendan Hartley, but that included a tyre change, you said.
0: Yes.
1: Right, which is an absolute addition. Again, we talked about this earlier on. You can fuel or you can tyre, but you can't fuel and tyre at the same time, which I still think is one of the best rules in endurance, Bruce, because you get a genuine advantage, time advantage, for being kind on your tyres, basically. Johnny Edgar in the number 33, down the front straight at the moment. Owen Mildenhall with Dane Cameron.
10: Dane, you look very hot there. Just come out of the car. You guys are still in the sort of podium position in the Pro-Am class. Tell us how it's going out there.
11: Yeah, not too bad. Still in for a fight for a podium. It's a shame to be a little bit out of the game. Obviously, I made an error a few hours ago. So disappointed in myself for that. But yeah, it seemed like we didn't quite have enough through the middle portion of the race there to fight with the four. You know, we were unlucky with the safety car. We actually had them a lap down at one point. So, yeah, how quickly things can change at Le Mans. But it would be nice to salvage a podium out of what's been a tricky day.
10: Yeah, so some frustrations but obviously you're happy with how the car is now, that is, going forward to these last few hours.
11: Yeah, it seems no repercussions, obviously, other than the time lost. Mechanically, the car is sound, and AO by TF guys have done a great job. Keep us in the fight, as well as PJ and James here. So, fight on to the finish.
10: Will you be in the car again before the finish?
11: I think so, but I'll have to ask the boffins what's happening.
10: Brilliant. Thanks for your time. Thank you. Good luck.
1: Yeah, ask the boffins what's happening. Well, Brace, Toyota, BMW, Toyota, Cadillac, Ferrari. In your top six, a minute and a half between them.
2: You know, what is so strange about that, and that's hard to get your head around, is that Ferrari really haven't featured that much in this race at all, yet here they are. Maybe one saving grace. We've been talking yesterday that today would be 29 degrees Celsius. Then overnight it was suggested it would get as high as 31, 32. The temperature seems to be held in check. At the end of the race, it's only rising to 27 degrees.
1: Yeah.
2: And so clearly that, for the cars that were suffering a bit more in the heat and not using their tyres as well in the heat, that will be a good thing. But it's just, quite frankly, blink and you'd miss it. So Nyck de Vries is leading for Toyota by 20 seconds. Bear in mind, Paul, just before the pit stops, of course, we had the scramble and the timing of all of that. Things changed around, and for now, the number seven Toyota has an advantage. Looking at Aston Martin's hopes, obviously in the hypercar class, they're sitting in eighth, which is the Ross Gunn-driven car, the 007. The 009 is in 11th, but they are second with Johnny Adam on board, the number 23, and hunting down the class leader, which is the TF Sport Corvette. Johnny Edgar on board, two Brits, both called Johnny, 7 seconds between them, but the chase is on, so it's all a-changing.
1: Paul, I've just been checking those virtual energy numbers, and they absolutely didn't fill Nyck de Vries's car with fuel. He only had about 80% when he came out. He's down to 61. He's balanced himself to the BMW, actually, and to Brendan Hartley, who's on 63. So 61, 62, and 63 virtual fuel tanks. So they have been a bit canny there, haven't they? That's quite impressive that they've been able to back time that.
0: Well, I'll ask.
1: Are you asking, are you? We've got our next update in about 5 minutes' time, and then Ellen Lur is back. So if you've got any questions for Ellen Lur, because she caused a bit of a stir earlier on, Ellen, a lot of people with a lot of very good memories about your racing. If you've got any questions for Ellen Lur and you'd like to put them to her, she'll be with us in about 5 or 6 minutes after the update. It's at RSL_studio. Use the hashtag 21. RSL 24, 21 RSL 24.
2: And I tell you, it wasn't just out there in the wide world, it was us in the studio last night when Ellen came in and we went, it's Ellen.
1: I heard there was an impromptu gathering of the Ellen Lowe fan club.
2: Very
1: good.
2: We're all there
1: good.
2: At the Portman Ford Festival, and then people with such memories of DTM. A lot of you scratch your head, you will remember, you will find out more.
1: So keeping an eye on these battles in all three classes at the moment. If you're just joining us, we've got just over 2.5 hours to go, 21 and a half hours into the race. In fairness, the race was closed up early on because we had to have the three safety cars out, but generally speaking, this has been, Paul Truswell, a thought before our hourly update on the half hour, this has been a reasonable display of pace that we can look at from each of the manufacturers here. Lots of long run green flag running.
0: Yes, absolutely. And it's had the balance of reliability issues, which I didn't necessarily expect early on.
1: Mm-hmm.
0: And it's also still balanced in terms of the manufacturers that are up at the top. Okay, we've got two Toyotas, but there's a BMW and a Cadillac who are all within striking distance of this race. It's still 2.5 hours to go, for goodness sake. There's all manner of things that happen on the last lap, let alone in the last 2.5 hours. So, you know, the focus has got to be maintained there. We're going to start having to look at the way that the track limits start to get influenced, because the drivers have all been trying to avoid going over track limits in the early stages so they don't get constrained in the final stages when they have to push like crazy.
1: That's a good point.
0: And I've been kind of monitoring that. None of the leading runners are getting anywhere close to their track limit limit.
1: Just before we do the update, I set the pit lane team a task, and Owen Mildenhall is about to deliver from BMW Team WRT.
10: Yeah, unfortunately it's not good news, John. Obviously, what made my way down to the end of the pit lane here, and the number 69 WRT BMW M4, their garage door is down, and unfortunately they are a retirement due to a gearbox failure.
1: Half past the hour, time for the CrowdStrike update.
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0: Sunday lunchtime here at Le Mans, what would you rather be doing? Tucking into a roast dinner or watching Le Mans? Well, there's no choice, is there? Nyck de Vries now leads Le Mans. The car number 7 Toyota has a 20-second lead over the number 20 BMW in the hands of Sheldon van der Linde, and is drawing away from the BMW at the moment. But, of course, the question is the tyre management for Nyck de Vries, and indeed how much fuel he might have on board. So Toyota leads BMW first and second. In third place is the number 8 Toyota, Brendan Hartley, at the wheel of that one, and he's only 3.3 seconds behind Sheldon van der Linde. In fourth place is number 12 Cadillac Hertz team joker, Will Stevens, just done the best lap of the race for that car at 326.025. Last year, that would have been the best lap of the race. Will Stevens pushing on as hard as he can then in the Cadillac in fourth. In fifth place is Robert Kubica in the AF Corsa Ferrari 499P, the number 83 yellow Ferrari. And in sixth place is the first of the works Ferraris, Antonio Giovinazzi, in the number 51 car. And those two separated by just 8.3 seconds. Seventh is number 35, the first of the Alpines. That is in the hands of Antonio Felix da Costa, car number 35. And behind that, although it's a lap behind, is Ross Gunn with the 007 Aston Martin Valkyrie. In ninth place, 101, is Jordan Taylor with the Wayne Taylor Racing Cadillac. And in 10th place is the Alpine A44 of Jules Gounon, car number 36. In LMP2, Rechad de Guerus leads an inter-Europol competition 1-2 with Tom Dillman in number 43 in second place. The pair of them separated by just 11 seconds. Ollie Gray is in third place in the Forestier Racing by Panis car, which is only 4 seconds behind Tom Dillman. So the top three in LMP2 separated by a total of less than 15 seconds. Fourth in LMP2 is Vlad Lomko in the Vector Sport Orica number 26. In fifth is Ian Aguilera in the CLX Motorsport car number 37. And in sixth place is Valerio Vinicella in the Edex Sport car, and that is car number 28. I won't tell you that LMP2 is still being led by CrowdStrike Racing by APR. It's Alex Quinn who's currently in that car, though, number 4, which is still a lap ahead of the rest of the field in LMP2. In GT3, LMGT3, Johnny Edgar and Johnny Adam having a bit of a battle. There's 8 seconds between them, with the Corvette of Johnny Edgar ahead of the Heart of Racing team Aston. In third place, it's Hadrian David in the Lexus number 78. In fourth place is the second of the Lexus cars, Jose Maria Lopez in his Akodis ASP Enter car. That's number 87. Fifth is Charlie Eastwood in the Racing Team Turkey Corvette number 34. And sixth, Alessio Rovera in the Vista AF Corsa Ferrari, and that's car number 21 in sixth place in LMGT3.
1: Keeping you up to date, the hourly update.
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3: Alan Lurr joins us again in the Ford Racing Global Broadcast Centre. AVL Race Tech, we talked a lot about that yesterday evening, and I've kind of been mulling some of that over, so I've got some more questions for you about that.
4: Welcome.
3: If you don't mind, how much of the race, you said you were going to go back and be a fan, how much of the race have you been to?
4: First of all, it's incredible. Le Mans, what is going on in the night, you miss out on something in your cabin here, in your little nice but still
3: I know, we
4: cabin.
3: Don't have a view.
4: You don't, do you even get the spirit of what's going on track? It's thousands and thousands of people in the middle of the night cheering, staying there during safety car. Really, it is partying, of course, as well. It is just fantastic.
3: What
4: I really love it.
3: You hang on a second, here's Nyck de Vries on the radio.
5: On tires, your brake balance ratio is more biased to the front, but we can keep it there. It's looking good.
3: One thing I'm thinking that... Well, do you know what? I don't know. I'll ask you the question. So, AVL Race Tech, You talked about how the simulations, the laps, etc., and how you can work with a driver in the loop as well. Can you work with an engineer in the loop and start to build a relationship between a driver and engineer and the data?
4: Absolutely. Yeah, what we were talking about yesterday, maybe a little resume why I'm here. I'm director of motorsport now after 31 years of active racing. I'm changing the side, or change the side of the pit wall, let's say like that. And still, I learned so much. I'm at AVL in my sixth year. I learned so much. And what we were talking yesterday about is that it's not only about some data, performance on track, etc. It's all about the preparation. Yeah. Not only the team has to prepare very well, of course. And I'm always fascinated how still in this highest category of endurance racing, terrible mistakes are made. Look at the qualifying, with all the penalties. Correct, because teams made mistakes with the fast lane. So that is a very fascinating kind of, because that should not happen. But there is a lot which is done before. And all these cars are developed, hypercar are developed, of course, with simulations, where we very much involved in. Look at inter-Europol competition now. I'm so proud. Do you remember what I said about inter-Europol yesterday? Yeah. It's our partner. So we partner with them since some years, and they use our simulations. And we do hundreds of thousands of simulations before they hit the track. And a race like Le Mans is very, very, very well prepared with all its possibilities. What happens, safety cars, not only about strategy, what everybody's talking about, but also setups, etc., adaptions, what do we do, at what time, etc., etc. And there's a lot about tire management, and so on.
3: You mentioned that. Can you do different simulations for different ambient temperatures and different track temperatures?
4: So, of course.
3: So they have an idea. They're not just guessing. When we've been seeing, well, the track temperature might get up. It's already up to 47.6. It might get up to 50. It might get up to 55. Yeah. So they have a set of parameters already because you've modeled that.
4: Everything. Modeled is the car. The car is modeled with all its parameters. And then this model runs on test beds. It runs on in the simulation. It runs on your computer when you do the simulations online, offline, or in the cloud. It runs everywhere. And that is the key to success, let's say like that. And the model gets preciser and preciser with every race, because the model is fed with new data. Yeah. What you do actually in the simulation when you prepare a race, you have jobs for the simulation software to do. Yeah. So 500,000 laps, for example, or in IndyCars even 800,000 laps, is an incredible number, or all with a different setup. But you ask the simulation to say it easy. I want to have the best lap.
3: Yeah.
4: That doesn't mean that the driver is able to drive the best lap. Yeah. So it's theoretically best lap. You drive a drivable best lap when the driver is preferring this and that setup. Some like more oversteer, like understeer, some like nothing, whatever. So you say, I want to save my front left tire because I know it's getting a problem during a long distance race. I want to do the best energy management for my race. How can I extend? Maybe you had a look at it, but in Europol, the beginning, at least, where I had a closer look, they did a lap more than others. That's because their energy management is very, very good, etc. And these are all jobs you give to the simulation. So in every situation, you are prepared, and at the end, you pick together with the driver and the engineer the setup you finally use to be best prepared for the race. And that will be very much a different setup for a 24-hour race than for a 6-hour race. Yeah.
3: There was nothing like this when you were racing.
4: There was nothing like this in my time. I studied chemistry, and we had coding as well in the university, and we did it on the machines before laptops.
3: Yeah. So big machines.
4: Yeah, big like your desk here. So crazy. Yeah. No. There is a lot going on, and the computing power is getting better and better. Everything is done in the cloud. Not everything, but many things are done in the cloud. AI kicks in when it comes to analyzing this results.
3: I was going to ask about
4: etc. Especially when you're at the racetrack and you need results quickly from your simulation. It's a lot AI used already. AI agents. So yeah, and it pays off. Inter-Europol, our partner, is 1-2 at the moment, and in the last 3 years we did 2 Le Mans wins with them. So in Invicta, Barcelona this weekend, Camara won the Formula 2 feature race.
3: Brilliant.
4: It's also a partner from ours since many years. So, yes, it pays off.
3: So that's a big jump forward from when you were racing. But these things don't stand still, Ellen. Are you and AVL always looking to what's next? And how does the process get refined? Is it faster computers, more computing power? And where will we be maybe in 3-5 years?
5: If you think we need to protect the rear tyres, you can go up DC.
3: That's Shannon von der Linde's engineer, just telling him if he needs to look after his rear Michelin so he can put the TC up a little bit. So what's coming down the pipe, as it were, and what innovation do you think there will be, and how much more can you do? I mean, you're talking about 500,000, 800,000 laps. What, you're going to do a million laps and still be able to turn out results that are meaningful?
4: No, it's definitely still about the time until you get results. So we came down from days to hours already. That will be quicker and quicker. The preciseness of the models will still get better. It's never stopping. And also with these different classes, when you work in all classes all over the world, every class demands different type of input from the software. Yeah? Formula E, you cannot compare it to LMP2 or whatever. So it's never stopping. Like in the normal world, it's never stopping. But one strong factor is also the testing. That's where we are very strong with ABL Racetech. We test the cars in every state of the development, or even for teams, even in LMP2 when they're ready. We do brake testing, we do gearbox testing, we do full vehicle testing. And there is no OEM in motorsport who does not own test beds and do it. And that is a vital part. For example, now we are 1-2 with Inter-Europol, and I'm so unhappy that Dorian in the Duquesne is out. I mean, I'm happy with 1-2, but, you know, Dorian on the podium, she really deserved it. She is, for me, one of the best, if not the best, women we have in motorsport at the moment. And I'm very sorry. When I understood it correct, there was a front right,
3: disc break.
4: Yeah, and that is actually something which you see, can avoid when you run on the testbed. Because what we see on the testbed, for example, is that... first of all, we have a procedure to run in the discs and pads. It's very different from what we do as drivers in the car. Yeah, you have a feeling. The more experience you have, the better you run in your brakes. But when you do it on the test pad, it's a procedure which is very clear. You run whatever 30 seconds in with this revs, with this brake pressure, etc. Because when we start running in brakes, I'm not talking about the testing, then you see that that there are sometimes combinations which are completely going crazy. Front left is suddenly behaving completely crazy than all the others.
3: Out of all the parameters.
4: And that is something which potentially has happened here, and it was run in by drivers. By the way, sorry, I'm talking too much, I know, but
3: no,
4: I see the Toyota. And I thought before the race they have a good chance to win, actually, because historically, I don't know if you mentioned that, talking about brakes, tires, etc., the car is very, very good to the tires, which always
3: light.
4: Gave them an advantage during racing.
3: You mentioned Dorian Pan there. Yeah. Lila Wadu in this race as well. And Adrian Michael Rees knew that you were, when I said you were coming back in, he wants to ask you a question. I didn't get to ask it yesterday. What do you think of the landscape of motorsport diversity now? You were a winner in DTM. Is it better? Is it worse? Could it still be better? I mean, the answer is, of course, it always still could be better. Why hasn't it moved on quicker, Ellen?
4: Yeah, first of all, yes, of course it can be better. I mean, it's opening my heart. When you go through the paddocks of WEC, ALMS or even Formula One, you see more and more and more women, and not only doing events or whatever, working at as engineers. And it's opening my heart, because I'm fighting for that so long. We have a female engineer program set up in the company. It's still so difficult to get them in, because there's a

0: already.
1: Jamie churned some laps at the test day and became the first female driver sort of to. I'll ask you a question, and I can't answer this question because I'm a bloke. So
0: you are so good.
1: So but you can, and please take this the right way. Are initiatives like F1 Academy, Formula W before that, to the W Series before that, are they the right way to do it? That's what's happened in single seaters, to take women out of some competition, bring some into a closed world. Here in endurance racing and sports car racing, it's always been open. We've always had some women, not enough, but we've always had some women. Is either of those better than the other, or does it just have to be more?
0: Well, some people may not like what I say, but I think Dorian threw 2 years of her career away with doing Formula One Academy, because, I mean, she now has contracts, she drove a Formula One, she has a worldwide, she's worldwide known, so she did not throw it away, but it was a high risk, let's say like that. Because I watched her racing in the LMP2 in Spa in the rain. We all saw that race. It was incredible going out, Schnack being there, giving the full push. So that race actually was the race where I thought she is the one.
1: Yeah.
0: And now she's back in LMP2, again proving how good she is. But 2 years are in between where you drive in an environment which is very different and... Yeah, there's something missing. Let's say like that. I'm not a fan.
1: No, I want to ask you a personal question. One of my friends at Touring Car Magazine has sent through a fantastic set of pictures here of you with some of your Mercedes team colleagues down through the years. What was it like being part of that group? There were so many superstars that went on there. You were the absolute equal of them, whether it was Michael, whether it was Carl Wendlinger, Fritz Kehr went on to do some of the truck racing, as did you. What was it like being part of that?
0: Wouldn't have made a difference for me. As a driver, you always want to beat your teammate first.
1: Exactly.
0: And then everybody. No, there's no difference in that. Maybe a bit different because I never really did endurance racing. I drove Daytona. I drove... Oh, it's so nice to see our logo driving through your screen here. So I did some good results in international endurance races, but in general, it was always me and the car.
1: Yeah.
0: Short distance racing, of course, and then you want to be the best. And what I learned at that time, which helps me now in my job at ABL Racetech, is as a woman, you have to get even deeper into technology and technique, into understanding what the car is doing, what is going on. In Formula 3, I did the gearbox internals of the gearbox gear ratios. I changed them myself, the gears. Yeah. So I wanted to learn that. I wanted to see what's going on and understand how everything helps. Till today, I love tools. I always buy something which I don't need when I'm in a tool shop.
1: You don't race anymore.
0: I don't race anymore. No.
1: Since not even classic.
0: Yeah, well, I do. I will do. You are English, no?
1: Yes.
0: You may like that I'm doing this year's Festival of Speed, going up the hill in Goodwood. So I'm looking forward for that.
1: Bruce will be talking about that.
0: Fun factor. I need a helmet. I need a suit. I need everything because I don't have it anymore.
1: I think. Hello, companies out there. Ellen Law. Needs kitting out with some race kit.
0: And it's so freaking expensive nowadays.
1: Oh, tell
0: my
1: me.
0: God.
1: Yeah. Tell me. Andrew has said he was a big DTM fan right from the 198 through to the late 90s. When was the last time then that you drove one of those big DTM Mercedes? Just at the end of the series? You've never gone back and driven one since?
0: Actually,
1: or was there
0: I
1: an
0: drove from the 2000 years in CLK DTM in Goodwood.
1: Yeah.
0: Five or six or seven years ago. No, when I stopped, I wanted to stop after 30 years.
1: Yes.
0: The last five years I did truck racing, and the goal was to stop after 30 years. Then I broke my vertebrae and I put one more on it, and that was the best decision of my life because I literally internally, it was only me and family knowing this is the last year. And I could say bye-bye to every race.

0: every favorite corner on a racetrack, etc.
1: So it was like a lap of honor for all of the tracks.
0: Exactly.
1: How lovely.
0: And it was a fantastic season because I enjoyed it so much. And with a little bit of melancholy, of course, after every race, because I knew that was the last time. But then also what I decided is I'm never going back into a race car.
1: Yeah.
0: Because I know myself, even if it would be classic racing, I would try to give the best, get the best, prepare the best, and then you are in it again.
1: You
0: and finding sponsors, whatever.
1: Yes. And can't that turn is, it off.
0: You cannot turn it off. And when I see these cars driving, I cannot tell you how tempted I am to drive one, knowing that my body is 60 years old and I would have get to back to training, and then I think, okay,
1: Ellen,
0: just in your mind.
1: It's you know. Your mind and your reflexes and your instincts as a driver don't change. I think you'd be great
0: the body
1: in one of these.
0: You know, the knee, hip, the back.
1: I have enough trouble just walking out where we've got the Mazda park, never mind driving it. But a test, we're not talking about you doing 3 hours in an endurance race. Go and do a test and enjoy it and find.
0: Yes.
1: I'm sure somebody would offer you one.
0: I'm addicted. I could not. I'm an addict, definitely. And I'm an addict. I will come to Le Mans for sure and other great races until the very end of my life. I'm pretty sure about that. Look at the beauty of these cars. I think it's beautiful. You know, I'm not a big cook, but when people visit me, friends, and we do have some drinks and everything, they always think, yeah, that is Ellen, because I have a front part at the decoration in my kitchen. I have a wheel nut of a Formula One. I have a front wishbone of a Formula One. I have an exhaust from Motorsport, which is for me done like a welded like a piece of art. And this is my decoration. So no trophies. I have no trophies in my home, but this is it.
1: Just had the first three cars in, so Will Stevens has cycled back to the lead for Cadillac Hertz Team Jota. Nick De Vries in the number 7 Toyota goes out with fuel only. Sheldon van der Linde, see above comment. Sebastian Buemi now in the number 8 car. Change of driver there. Will that inject a bit of pace and bring that car back into Antonio Giovinazzi pits, as does Antonio Felix da Costa? Those two have been on the same cycle with two Antonios together, and they've been together. Those two cars have been in for ages as well. GT3 leader Johnny Edgar in GT3 second place, Adrian David in as well, as we come down to the last 2 hours. All the teams are now back timing. Ellen Law with us here. Ellen, before I let you go, and
0: what I have to say, I said it yesterday already, what fantastic names you just mentioned.
1: Oh,
0: I mean, it's incredible drivers. Everybody in hypercar is now has already, and also LMP2, Nico Müller, Tom Grillmann, whatever. So everybody is just on a such high level.
1: Yeah.
0: And this is what you see in the racing. Look at that. I mean, so many can still win in hypercar. So many can still win in Inter-Europol.
1: In LMP2. Class,
0: yeah,
1: yes.
0: This is wishful thinking. In LMP2. In GT3, it's a not as tight as the other classes, but still is very competitive.
1: Have you driven a current GT3 car? Even as a
0: no,
1: test?
0: Not on a test. No, not on a track. No.
1: Interesting.
0: No.
1: I think you'd enjoy that. I think you probably...
0: I was on the co-driver seat of Carl Wendlinger, but this is some years ago, and I thought, so soft.
1: Yeah.
0: You know, all this, I don't know.
1: You preferred them.
0: Nowadays, it's fantastic.
1: The class one cars, the old class one cars. They were
0: something like that. Yeah, I have to say.
1: So, what are you driving up the hill? Before I let you go, what you're driving? Can you
0: tell
1: us?
0: I don't know. I always would love to drive one of the Group C cars up the hill, but it's always Carl Wendlinger who's snipping and saying, "It's mine, it's mine." So let's see.
1: You're still
0: surprise.
1: Involved with Mercedes, Brent?
0: Classic.
1: Yeah.
0: Just the classic part, and normally not visible, but I mean, when you get an invitation for Goodwood, even when I'm saying I'm not racing because that's not race, you cannot say no.
1: No, absolutely. Yeah. Ellen?
0: Maybe I should talk to the museum to put my car on what? One of the AVL test benches before.
1: Hang on. What about your GTM car that of the era that you won your race in. Surely that's what you should be driving up the hill.
0: Yes, it's true. I drove a truck up the hill once already, a race truck. So everything, pre-war race truck, DTM cars. It's really amazing what they have in their museums.
1: And you think you don't still have it? You've still got it, Ellen. I want to shake your hands. You have been an absolute delight. We can always find a space for you in our commentary box if you want to actually come and do some commentary as well, because I would love to hear that, have the benefit of your years in motorsport. Ellen Lowe,
0: thank you very, very much.
1: Thank you.
0: Race fans out there, enjoy.
1: Enjoy, we will. Thank you, Ellen Lowe. Oh, my goodness, mate. Let's get down to the pit lane and pick up a few bits and pieces. Joe Bradley, what's been going on since I last spoke to you?
2: I'm sorry, I wasn't paying attention. I was too busy listening to Ellen. A real fanboy moment for me. I remember Ellen in the Formula 4. You mentioned all that. I've been talking about Ellen's career. We had a lead change, didn't we? The Toyotas came in and pitted. That then gave the lead back to the Cadillac. It's going to flip-flop like this for the next couple of hours, and the BMW's in there as well. That's the car that could spoil the party, currently running in third.
1: Bruce Jones was sitting alongside as we're talking to Ellen Lowe. So you're going to get the benefit of Ellen Lowe up the hill again at the Festival of Speed. I mean, they broke the mould after Ellen Lowe. I remember her in Period You Will 2. And the enthusiasm that she has now has not, it's not a scintilla diminished from when she was racing.
3: I think it's magnified.
1: I think
3: honestly,
1: you might be right.
3: Honestly, I do. I think having been able to step back from racing but being involved still in the sport, I think she sees it with a far bigger, through a far bigger prism. And just that level of enthusiasm, though. And just talking to her before she came into the studio last night, we were just agog, because everyone has Ellen Lowe memories. I remember her coming second in the Monaco Formula 3 Grand Prix. No small result, that one. But she's just always been so approachable. Has always been absolutely as quick as anybody else. But I just love the fact that that passion is still there. And just watching her, looking at the cars here, she can't help herself.
1: No.
3: We can't either. That's just how we are.
1: That's because she's got a heart and she's got passion. And she drove like that as well, let's be absolutely honest. Only female to win a DTM race. I wouldn't say it when she was saying she never got the result she deserved. I know that's a weird thing to say. The talent was undoubtedly there, but look at who she was with and competing against, and absolutely the equal of in that Mercedes Junior program.
3: Look, there are so many careers, majority of careers, there are forks in the road.
1: Yeah.
3: She didn't have the money, she had the speed, and unfortunately that reduces your options when it comes to that. But the fact she's still involved and involved at such a high level in the sport is fantastic. We haven't lost her, and I'll really make a beeline for her if I'm not in the midst of a commentary at Goodwood. But I love the fact with the Mercedes Classic, they keep their best close to them.
1: Totally.
3: And their cars are superbly presented. But she said, I'm not always visible, but she's there. Look out for her.
1: Yeah, well, that's from the response that we've had to her coming into the studio twice, I think there's a lot of people would like her. But let's go to, leader in the pits. I've got the Joe in just a second, just making sure that was as regular as it should be. We'll keep an eye on that as Joe Bradley can add to the conversation with an interview.
2: Not so much an interview, but a comment, you guys, comment that on what Ellen said about women in motorsport. And it's not like we haven't had really, really good drivers out of women in motorsport. Ellen Lowe is one of them, Davina Galitza, Lella Lombardi, the only woman to score a world championship point, albeit a half a point. As you know, Nick and I are very heavily involved in karting and with Kart Live TV. We see a lot of girls competing in karting. Yes, budgetary constraints, but there's a simple way of putting a woman in Formula One, and there's one ready for Formula One right now, and she's worth a chance, and she's here this weekend. Doran Pack, come on, Mercedes, get your finger out. Give her a blast.
1: Wow.
2: Give her some FP1,
1: yeah,
2: and then give her a chance of a drive in whatever Formula One car you can, because she's ready. Look how quick she has proved to be here.
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4: 26, Le Mans 24 hours, 29 degrees forecast. We're nearly there, 27 and a half at the moment. Track temperature nearly 50. That'll be getting people's attention on the tyre stands. This evening dropping down to a sultry 14 degrees, albeit clear tonight. Monday hot with spells of sunshine, partly cloudy. Now 32, the forecast for the drive home. Right now, 27 and a half degrees here at the bottom of the Bugatti circuit.
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4: Hello to San Wilhelm. Just been listening to the interview with Ellen Law. Fascinating discussion about women in motorsport. I'm not sure it's possible to be cooler than Ellen. Please make her a regular. Chris Sugu, absolutely great. She makes it accessible and simple. Johannes remembers that Ellen Law won the race in DTM and then got punted off by a smiling Keke Rosberg in race two on the same day. Good memories there. Patrick says, I've heard her talk just twice in this race. What an interesting, enthusiastic person. She's done a bit of broadcasting as well. I think you feel that. She's still got the passion for what she does. And we wish her all the best with AVL Race Tech. Been there 6 years now. Here's Buemi on the radio.
7: 8 tenths quicker than sister car and BMW last lap. Gap ahead 7.6. Gap to sister car 25.
4: Well, Bruce, this is bubbling up nicely. Not just the temperature outside and on the track where we're knocking on 50 degrees Celsius. Adrien David has just put the fastest GT3 lap of the race in with a 53.8 in his quest to close down the two Johnnies in the Hartner Racing 23, Aston in second and Johnny Edgar in the front of that particular class. Eleanor just appeared over my right shoulder there and I felt the need to stop talking there. She's got so much of a presence. This one, as I say, bubbling up nicely, and I don't think you write any headlines right now, do you, Bruce?
3: Certainly don't. Three different manufacturers in the top three positions. Toyota, BMW, Toyota and Cadillac. Cadillac are in fourth and third. So Toyota, you have to say, in the driving seat, they've got an air and a spare. But Nick De Vries sitting on a 14-second margin, but the lap pace is still actually incredibly close between them, but Paul Truswell has just popped out, but he just popped back in again and quickly having a check on where we are. Paul, if I could scramble you with no warning whatsoever, which one of the top four is due in next? Is it going to be Sebastian Buemi?
8: No, it's going to be Nick De Vries, followed by Shoulder Man Galindo, followed by Sebastian Buemi, coming in on the same lap, and then Will Stevens will come in the lap after as a off the back type of answer to your question.
3: No, that's good, I'll go with that.
4: Yeah, those top three, 72%, 72%, 73% virtual fuel tank, 90% from Will Stevens will tell you he's got a little bit more to give. And with 2 hours to go, the strategic part of the race may well now be beginning, not totally, but be beginning to take a back seat, Bruce, to, right guys, take everything out of the fast draw, throw it at the car and use it up with 2 hours to go.
3: Well, to be honest, about 4 hours ago we started to get some stories that, messages from engineers, the drivers, sort of saying, track limits, we'll let you have some now.
4: We're going to unleash them.
3: Now, one thing I just want to point out is that in GT3, it was very, very close. It's spaced out a little bit, but it's only 5 seconds between TF Sport number 33 Corvette, Johnny Edgar, Johnny Adam giving chase, but only incremental gains in his heart of racing.
9: You are still reduced the gap to 7. Stable with 8 for a few laps. They are quicker, a few laps are quicker. But in the same situation to 7, you are catching them.
3: Okay, that's a message to Sheldon van der Linde. I cut my sentence short because I think all these messages are like gold dust.
4: They are now,
3: late stage in the race. But to finish my point, going back to, in fact, the place has just changed because Johnny Adam has just been overtaken by Hadrian David. My point was the Lexus was, or the better of the two Lexuses, number 78, was closing them down. There's one in fourth place as well, but that's a little bit further back. So here we have the top three in GT3 with under 2 hours to go, therefore more than 22 hours done, covered by just about 7 seconds.
8: In terms of answering the question about track limits, the man with the most track limit warnings in the top three currently is Sheldon Mandelinda in the BMW number 20. He's currently sitting on 6. Now, you're allowed to get to 10 and then you get a warning flag. What I'm not sure is what happens after the warning flag. and that is per driver. It is not reset throughout the 24 hours. So it's a count which is set up over the 24 hours for a single driver wherever he transgresses on the track limits. It's not at any one specific corner. They all get accumulated together per driver over the course of the 24 hours. So actually, for one driver to only transgress even 6 times, as I say, they get up to 10, and the thing after 10 is a warning flag.
3: Okay, so 9 is fine.
8: 9 is
3: 10
8: fine.
3: 10 is maximising.
4: 11.
3: Not so good.
4: Can't think anything that rhymes with that, but just not good.
3: 11 is not heaven.
4: No, absolutely not heaven. Another birthday celebration down in the pit lane. There's been quite a lot this weekend. Drivers, team members, James Broomhead at Genesis Magma was yesterday.
8: Also yesterday we had
3: one of the drivers, wasn't it?
8: Yeah, we had two drivers whose birthday was yesterday. And as it always happens, I get slower as I get older. It was James Collado's.
4: James Collado was born
8: 37th birthday yesterday, and Felipe Albuquerque was 41 yesterday.
4: Let's go down to Joe Bradley, who's in the 101 Cadillac pit. Felipe Albuquerque, birthday boy yesterday, is just taking it over. So who have you got to talk to, Joseph?
2: I have Jordan Taylor, who's representing a nation here at Le Mans. The only American entry from IMSA. Jordan, it's kind of been a bit of an odd one. Have you found anything discernible that has, you know, been at the reason why you've just not had the pace at the front?
10: I mean, we had the pace at the beginning of the race, I feel like, and then in the night. We had one little mistake, then put us back. And then in this race, once you kind of lose track position and lose that gap, like if then you get the wrong slow zone and then the wrong traffic, then it kind of builds from there. So we were on the back foot pretty early on, and then this morning had a couple issues of our own. And then, yeah, we spent the last, you know, 2 to 3 stints kind of working for the 12 car, doing some, you know, tire testing for them to see what's going to work for them at the end of the race. So hopefully have a Cadillac fight at the front for the win.
2: You've a lot of experience here at Le Mans. How incredible do you think it is that you have the slightest drive-through penalty and it puts you out of contention? That's how tight it is at the top.
10: Yeah, I mean, it's frustrating, but, you know, rules are rules. Everyone's got to do the same thing. But, yeah, it's definitely frustrating because I feel like, you know, had we not had one of those, we wouldn't have lost a lap in the night, and then the safety car this morning would have put us right back in the fight of the top five. So, yeah, it's frustrating, disappointing, but... yeah, hopefully it'll still be a good day for Cadillac.
2: Thank you, John.
4: The bow tie here under pressure in LMGT3, as Racing Team Turkey TF and Charlie Eastwood is fighting a rearguard action through Indianapolis, right on his tailpipes. Alessio Rovere, Augusto Farfus a little bit further back down the road, so... it's Corvette versus Ferrari for fourth position. Traffic coming through there as well. Bug spattered screen for Charlie Eastwood and the Ferrari right underneath the rear wing of that dark, sanguineous red colour for the Turkish team. Takes a slightly defensive line from the middle of the road in the first, the Porsche curve. Still plenty of fans on the bank sides. Temperature coming up. Toasty at 27 degrees in the air, and we have hit 50 Celsius on the track. Here's Johnny Edgar on the radio.
11: We've been pushing hard for some reason. We are still on our number. You're doing what we need.
4: That was TF Sports. Johnny Edgar being told at the front. He's doing what they need. He's got 5 seconds, 4.5 seconds on the Hartner Racing. Johnny Adam, as both of those cars that were battling come into the pit lane. Now they hit the 60k marker, and now it's over to you, Mr. Starter. Well, actually, no, it's over to you, Mr. Pit Crew. And our pit lane team, driverdp.com, will be watching this. They could not, Bruce, be any closer.
3: No, they really couldn't. The last time I saw cars coming this close, it was the two Interpol competition, LMP2 runners that were nose-to-tail coming in, nose-to-tail going out. They got a little bit separated during their stop, but this time the Vista AF course, the Ferrari running sixth in class, that's car number 21, just so tucked in under Charlie Eastwood's rear wing. But his isn't the Corvette that's leading the class, it's TF Sports, one of the other cars, Johnny Edgar. His margin over Johnny Adam, well, it's actually gone out to, sorry, not over Johnny Adam, over Hadrian David, 4.3 seconds, because Hadrian David in his Akodis ASP team Lexus, car number 78, went up to second place in class. He was catching the Aston Martin of Johnny Adam, of course he passed it. He closed in on TF Sports, Johnny Edgar. They're still out there on the track, but this is going to go right the way to the finish.
4: Both down and away, almost side by side.
11: Brakes look good.
4: That was the racing team turvy, and that's changed in the pits. It's changed in the pits. The Vista AF crew have got the Ferrari, the silver and red Ferrari, ahead of the Corvette. Said it was going to be close. They were further down the pit lane. They may just have elected there to put a tiny bit less fuel in. No, they're both at 99, so they've turned it around. Eastwood with 17 lap tyres, all tyres on. Alessio Grovere with a split set of tyres on, Paul.
8: The Ferrari time of 1 minute 14.5. The Racing Team Turkey Corvette, 1 minute 15.4. 9 tenths of a second difference, but that was all it took. Really, just to be a Ferrari length. That was all it took, wasn't it? As long as you were a Ferrari length different, he was able to make the place. And fractionally quicker pit stop turnaround time for the Vista AF Corsa team.
4: Let's go down to the pit lane where the Proton competition number 88 is in the pit lane, and we've got Owen down there.
12: Hi, John. Yeah, so the 88 Proton Ford Mustang has just arrived in the pits, but it came in at a very jaunty angle, very slowly, because the front right-hand wheel is fully disengaged, not attached to the car, just hanging on with a broken nut. Looks like maybe a broken hub. And a lot of brake fluids spraying out onto the pit lane, so definitely an issue with the front right wheel.
4: So, and earlier on, of course, we had an issue for the number 88, which had number 77 rather, that had a problem with one of the pulleys driven off the back of the transaxle, the aircon pulley, that pulled right out, and the issue with that was it dumped a load of fluid. So they're looking at the right front here. Owen's down there. It'll keep us appraised. I think that's going to have to go into the garage, isn't it?
12: It is, John, yeah. So the skates are going underneath and the car is about to be spun back into the garage. I think the damage on the back of the car, I think, looks old. That looks like that's been there for a long time. So probably unconnected to this new problem.
4: Owen Mildenhall for us down in the pit lane, informed by driver database. Go and have a look at the all-new driverdb.com. We're breaking in the app, which will be available soon. Got the beta version in the pit lane at the moment. And if you are a driver, then go to driverdb.com and find out how you can make driver database work for you and your driving career. So, gentlemen, as we are now, you see, I've just looked at my watch, and so many times we are looking at clocks that is how much time we've done, how much time we've got to go, last lap time, sector time, and I've actually looked at my watch and it's quarter past two in the afternoon. That's incredible. I honestly cannot believe how quickly I feel this race has gone.
8: That's why I just got back from lunch.
4: Yes, well, I've realised that now.
8: You thought
4: I haven't eaten since breakfast now, and all of a sudden I feel hungry. And I hadn't until I looked at my watch. It's a bizarre thing.
8: It does make you feel hungry.
4: Bruce, I know this is not finished yet, but are we going to look back at this, and when we, as Paul particularly does, when he crunches the numbers, are we going to look back at this and realise that we've been watching actually one of the modern classic Le Mans?
3: I think potentially so, because you think back over the history of Le Mans 24 Hours, this is the 94th running. There are some epic battles, but a lot of them were duels, effectively, from the midpoint of the race. This, we've still got, what have we got on the lead lap? Excuse me, we've still got seven cars. Seven cars split between many manufacturers, two Ferraris in the mix, two Toyotas, one BMW, an Alpine, and one we haven't really talked about so much, back of the pack. One, there's just a lap down, I beg your pardon, I skipped the Alpine of Antonio Felix da Costa, and Tom Gamble, the 007 Aston Martin, is just a lap down. If we have certain elements, it could get onto the lead lap if we had a safety car where it was in the right location. But I think so. I think it's the way they're all delivering their speed in different ways around the course of the lap, which makes for such exciting chasing and racing.
8: Well, one interesting, perhaps, statistic, the number 12 Cadillac, Will Stevens pushing on as hard as he can, but it's just drifted away a little bit from what he's turning into a three-way battle for the lead. We find it goes and wins now, but it's of the, we've had eight full course yellows, and of those eight full course yellows, three of them that number 12 car has had to make an emergency pit stop in.
4: Yes, good point.
8: Now, I said it was kind of fair.
4: Keep going, it's all right.
8: I said it was kind of fair, but maybe that's part of the reason that car has faded away, because although it gives you a little bit, it also takes it away. It does cost you the time. So I think perhaps it doesn't quite give you as much as it takes you away. It's pure luck. That's purely rolling a three when you really wanted a seven. No, you don't get to roll a three, but... It's
4: depends
8: one of
4: how
8: those,
4: many dice you have.
8: It's one of those unfortunate things that sometimes happens, but completely outside the control of anybody from Cadillac Team Jota trying to do something clever in the pits with strategy. If the car's going to run out of fuel on this lap and it goes full course yellow, you've got to bring it in. You can only give it 5 seconds worth, and then you've got to bring it in next time around as well. So inevitably, you're going to lose some time by doing that, and say the gain by being able to go an extra lap still could be crucial in this race, because we'll find when we get to the end of the current fuel run for the top four, the number 12 car will stay out for two laps longer. And that's precisely because of those full course yellow emergency pit stops.
4: 12 cars retired, the latest of which I think was the Manti number 91, Chan Gooven, hit the wall when his power steering gave up.
8: I've got 14 retirements. Huh? 13 retirements.
4: 4, 8, 12. Right, which one are you missing? I've got 13, 17, 27, 30, 38, 50, 54, 61, 69, 77, 79, and 91.
8: Did you say 30?
4: I did.
8: Okay.
4: How bizarre.
8: 15, you said?
4: No, 15.
3: I think I've got about 12, but we don't. Stefano Gattuso, the number 88 Ford, has not yet retired. We know from Owen Mildenhall down in the pit lane that that is in the garage at the moment, so that could be another going on out.
4: So the I'm looking at the official retirements rather than the cars that are at the bottom of the thing, so they've maybe just not put the paperwork in. There is a submission that you have to do, Paul, isn't there, to say we have now officially retired.
8: So the 15 BMW hasn't done that?
4: I haven't. It's not on the official retirement list on the WEC screen.
8: Okay.
4: That doesn't mean it'll pop back out again, dear listener and BMW follower. Dries Van Tour, that was behind the wheel of that, and that was quite some laps ago. They ground to a halt on lap 272. We are on lap 331 at the moment. What happened to Miguel Molina? I had a question about that age ago, sorry, and I got absolutely distracted with something else and talked to Ellen Law.
8: It had an electrical issue, right, as it went. can't quite where it was now. It was coming down, going up to Terre Rouge, coming out of Terre Rouge. Miguel Molina couldn't get the thing to go. He did reset. He did unplug it from the wall and plug it back in again. Then he had to unplug the machine and then unplug it from the wall. But all the things that he was told to do.
4: Yeah.
8: It was great to get the radio transmissions because we could hear the whole process going through. And we heard Miguel says, it's come back with an error message. And the team clearly didn't expect that.
4: I have a blue screen. I've got a blue screen. What am I doing with that? You told me to turn it off. I did. I've got nothing there. I've got the Catherine wheel of frustration.
8: That kind of thing, yeah. Yes. And in a way, I don't know, we laugh about it. I enjoyed the old days, but in a way, it kind of sends you back to the old days where you'd get a car being worked on in a place of safety. They'd push a car yeah. to a place of safety, and the driver would then get himself on the radio. He'd take the rear deck off. He'd find his toolkit, which was in the passenger seat, and he'd do certain things
4: take
8: to the car.
4: Out.
8: We had a beautiful view one year when Jeff Brosnov ground to a halt in front of us on the start-finish line, but on the wrong side of the pit wall. And he then filled him out at the back of the car, put the car in a single gear, and got the car back to the pit lane.
4: Yeah.
3: It hasn't been unknown in certain races for a driver who's parked out at the side of the circuit to look behind them and accidentally find a starter motor that
4: someone
3: has left just by a hole in the fence.
4: You never know when that is going to happen. Joe Bradley.
2: Yeah, last year's winning car, the number 83 Ferrari, Robert Kubica, has brought the car in. He's handing it over to Yaya Fait. It's significantly the first time I've seen hard tyres being brought out.
4: Oh.
2: Only for the rear axle, though. And I'll tell you now, the tyres have got one lap. And I know that just by looking at them, because you know the pattern that it has on.
4: Yeah.
2: You can still barely see it. And I saw that in practice when they did one lap on these tyres. You could still see the pattern barely. When they did two laps on these tyres, the pattern was gone. The brand new mediums on the front axle, scrubbed hards on the rear. Get out of the way. And that is exactly the tyre configuration that the car has come in with. They've taken off hards on the rear and they've taken off mediums on the front.
4: Both Peugeots, thanks to your, both Peugeots on hards, they're sitting in 12th and 13th. Matthew Jakobsen and Paul Di Resta.
9: Four more. We can use up those tyres. Can use up the tyres. Gap is still at 16.7. Try to open it up to 18.
4: So there you go. Give the driver something to aim for. Other hard tyred cars. Wayne Taylor Racing and Philippe Albuquerque, the 1-on-1, sitting in 9th place. They're on hards. There's hards on the rear of Yves Ye's EF Corsa number 83. And Ferrari have gone once again to a weird split. Hard and medium on the front axle, so medium on the right front, and then two hards on the back of Antonio Giovinazzi in the 51 car. And with just under 100 minutes still to run, I suspect there'll be people coming to the trackside from wherever they are. Maybe they've packed up their camping gear, but there is a battle, several battles still to be won here. Paul. Oh,
8: very much so. And just the attitude of the race engineer there, Nick de Vries, the gap was 17.6. See if you can make it 18. If the gap had been 18 seconds, it had been told to make it 21.
4: Yeah.
8: You know, just give me more. Give
4: Correct.
8: Me more. Whatever you've
4: Correct.
8: Got, Nick, give me a little bit more. They're pushing him along, knowing that Mike Conway is sitting in the wings waiting to get into the car for the final stint. Equally, Sheldon van der Linde in the BMW would be pushing as hard as he can, knowing that in the background we've got René Rast just waiting to get into that car. And René was the start driver in that car, as indeed Mike Conway was in the Toyota. So, you know... The last 2 years, gap was less than 14 seconds. And yet, if you've got that kind of a gap, such is the way these things tend to go, you'll be able to hang on to it. It's when you suddenly find something going wrong with the car, such as you've overused the tyres and maybe the medium tyre gets a little bit too hot, that's when you have to start being careful.
4: Just going to have to keep an eye on the battle for second, which is starting to brew up between Nico Müller for Inter Europol in the 3-4-3. He's chasing down Oliver Gray. He was a good couple of seconds, second and a half, let's say, last time around, and he's pulled it down to 3.4 seconds. So keep an eye on that one. In there, go down to Joe Bradley, who's still in the pit lane. Where are you, Joe?
2: We're with Robert Kubica. Robert just got in out of the 83 Ferrari. It's a little bit different, or a lot different, to last year's Le Mans for you guys. Where is the Ferrari? Where exactly is the Ferrari lacking this year for pace? Is it anything you can put your finger on?
11: It's quite obvious, I would say.
2: Be careful.
11: Yeah, I mean, there is no magic in this sport. I mean, to be honest, the car was performing balance-wise much better than I expected. In the night, we knew we can enjoy a bit and fight a bit. But I was quite surprised about how was well doing the car with the tires in such a hot conditions. So yeah, I think we extracted maximum. It's still 1.5 hours to go, but it has been intense hours of this race. I mean, last year we won it, but we were not at least from my side. I was not as on the limit. These four stints, really, I gave everything, trying to recover time, trying to come closer, to gain every tenth, every second. I think whatever happens in the last 1.5 hour, I will leave Le Mans with awareness of gave it everything. And again, this is my sixth Le Mans. We have been always performing well. Whatever the car I was driving, we're over whatever the team. So in this difficult Le Mans for Ferrari, we still gave it all, and we can be happy of it. We were a bit unlucky with second safety car. I think if we 15 seconds more in front, we could box, and like 51 did, and probably the race will be different. But that's how it is.
2: Thank you, Robert. Thank you for joining us.
4: Into the pit lane for... we got there, 82. This could be the last stop. This could be the first of the last stops here for the Forestier by Panis, number 29. They do 40 minutes or thereabouts, Paul. Just under, maybe. Might be a bit tight for the P2 cars.
8: I think they'll need this stop plus one more for the P2 cars.
4: Yeah, full stop. Oh yes, sorry, what am I saying? I'm being an idiot. Yes, this one plus one more. So, but they can do it, just one more after this
8: after
4: one.
8: After they go out, after yes. This pit stop, yes. Then there'll be one more.
4: Yes, okay, fine. Okay, so they're splitting the last 90 minutes into two 45-minute chunks, basically. So you've got Esteban Masson, I think that was, Bruce, yeah. Getting into that car.
3: Yeah, I think he'd been wandering around the garage for the last handful of minutes, and it's always intriguing at any point in a long-distance race when you see the next driver who's going to be in pacing around a garage. But when you see them with... it's the weight of the night on their shoulders after, you know, nobody gets a great sleep, even if you've got a 4 or 5 hour break. But Esteban, on home ground, just looking to deliver a top result. Yes, certainly his race face was on before he got on, but he's been a superstar in that car, so very
13: it's
3: much...
13: quite a lot of knockback on the disc, so you have to pump the brake quite a bit before the brake eases.
3: Well, it's a message to Sheldon van der Linde, and at this stage in the race, the car you're taking on isn't quite as sweet as the one that would have started the race. And that's the case for the number 22nd place BMW.
4: Was that Sheldon van der Linde talking back to his team, or was that the previous driver? Has he just gone out? No, I think he's coming in shortly, isn't he?
3: Yeah, no,
4: he's telling the incoming driver there. That's really cool. So the days of being able to take your time, walk across, have a glass of champagne and a chicken sandwich was the next open face helmeted polo shirt wearing driver got in when you lean into his ear and tell him about the brake balance or whatever.
3: No, you just tell him the vintage of champagne. We have gone backwards, I tell you.
8: The time was when the driver getting out of the car had to do the refueling as part of the rules. And so he couldn't really tell much of the incoming driver because he had other work to do. Cheldon Mandalinda, I suggested, or we were suggesting, might be coming in at the end of this lap. He's going round for another one. I'll stick to what I said when you asked me off as I came back from mid-lunch, though.
4: Braking is becoming beep, says
8: Buemi.
4: That's the number 8 car in third position. We're coming up to 2:30, time for our penultimate CrowdStrike Racing hourly update.
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0: So there is less than an hour and a half now to go in the 2026 Le Mans 24 Hours. Nick de Vries leads the race in car number 7, the Toyota TR010 Hybrid, by 17.8 seconds is the gap. But Sheldon van der Linde in the BMW, for BMW M Team WRT, is the chasing car, although with perhaps a little bit of a braking system that's not as good as it should be. In third place, Sebastian Buemi in the Toyota number 8. He is only 5.7 seconds behind the BMW. In fourth place, the Cadillac of Hertz Team Jota, Will Stevens, driving his heart out in that car, and he's only 20 seconds behind Sebastian Buemi. Antonio Giovinazzi in the Ferrari 499P is in car number 51. He's in fifth place. In sixth place is the Alpine of Antonio Felix da Costa, who is, that's car number 35. In seventh place, Ye Yifei in the number 83 AF Corsa Ferrari. And he is the last car on the lead lap. In eighth place is the 007 Aston Martin. Tom Gamble has now fallen off the lead lap. Ninth, number 101, the Cadillac of Felipe Albuquerque. And in tenth place, number 36, is the second of the Alpines, Jules Gounon, at the wheel of the car number 36. LMP2, car number 43 is in the lead of that. That's Tom Dillman at the wheel of the Inter-Europol competition Orica. He's 19 seconds ahead of Nico Müller in the sister car from Inter-Europol competition, number 343. In third place in the class at the moment is number 26, Pietro Fittipaldi from Vector Sport. I say that only because Esteban Masson in number 29 is in fourth place and behind him and has just come out of the pits following a pit stop for that car, which we suggest is going to need only one more pit stop to get to the end of the race. The other cars in LMP2 ahead of it are going to need two more pit stops each. Fifth is the number 37, CLX Motorsport Orica for Adrian Clomeneil. In sixth place is the EDEX Sport Orica with Job van Outert at the wheel, car number 28. And in seventh place in class, leading the LMP2 Pro-Am section, is the CrowdStrike Racing by APR number 4 with Lauren Heinrich behind the wheel. And that car maintains its lead of one lap in LMP2 Pro-Am, ahead of Ben Barnicoat's AF Corsa Orica and the AO by TF Orica, car number 99, which has James Allen at the wheel, although he is a further lap behind Ben Barnicoat. So a lap separating first from second and a lap separating second from third in the LMP2 AM class. In LMGT3, Johnny Edgar still leading the way there in the TF Corvette, ahead of Hadrian David in the Lexus, and Hadrian is only 13 seconds behind Johnny Edgar, so that one is still in some jeopardy as well. And in third place in that class is the Aston Martin of Johnny Adam in the Heart of Racing team, ahead of the Akodis ASP Lexus and Jose Maria Lopez, who is fourth, Alessio Rovera in the Vista AF Corsa Ferrari, and Charlie Eastwood in the Racing Team Turkey by TF Corvette.
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3: 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An hour and 24 minutes to go in this 94th edition of the 24 Hours of Le Mans. It's Peter Mackay, Bruce Jones and Paul Truswell taking you through the action in the Ford Racing Global Broadcast Centre, and not the perfect entry to the pit lane for the Toyota number 7, Bruce.
4: No, bounced across, but went up, it came down, but it did manage to stop Squirmy, got in. But this is the penultimate roll of the dice. And there was a message as the first three cars came in, seven, and went out, still waiting for number 12 to have its run. The message to number 8, Sebastian Buemi, wasn't what he wanted to hear. The cars in front are on new tyres, the two cars in front, when he's running third, and the one behind will have new tyres. And in fact, he was saying, Do you want to roll the dice? Do you want to gamble? Can you do another stint on the rubber you've got? Can it go to the end? Will you be able to hunt down the cars ahead? We didn't hear a reply from Sebastian Buemi as yet. Maybe it's something he's been pondering, but with his car in the pit lane, ponder no more. But they've got fresh set of tyres. Well, it's the obvious thing to do, surely.
3: Well, Sebastian Buemi in that number 8 Toyota only pitted for a minute and 15 seconds, whereas the sister car of Kumi Kobayashi, the 7 Toyota racing machine, a minute 28. So I wonder then if Buemi didn't take time.
4: I suddenly thought, I haven't done my maths at all well. I think he's gone for it, not the rubber.
3: Yeah, gain the time.
4: Gain the time and see what comes your way. And Paul, this is a tactic that you can pull at any point in the race, just to make sure you've got track position.
5: We first push, so we go 12.2 laps, Alpha 9.2. Alpha 9.2. You use your tyres now at the beginning to build a gap.
3: So the two trains of thought, either take the time in the pit stop, of course, unlike in the IMSA WeatherTech Championship in America, you can have fuel and tyres at the same time. If you are going to take tyres, it's additional to the fuel going in, so it's time lost, but then of course you've got fresh tyres, more performance on track. Buemi's team, they've gone the other way by saving the time in the pit stop but having to survive on the older tyres. I mean, I guess if you're in the luxurious position to have two cars in the race, Paul, why not split the strategy? Place two bets on for the price of one and a half.
0: I agree with the philosophy of deliberately splitting the cars and saying, right, you do this and you do that. As far as I know, the structure at Toyota is to give each team full autonomy so that the teams can actually choose whether they do A or B. So Toyota, for the longest time before the hypercar era came in, when they were winning quite a lot, but it took them quite a long wait time to get there, structured the organisation so that there was an overall engineer in charge who was giving the race engineers instructions as to how they should run the race. But I think they've done away with that now, and they let the teams run with full autonomy.
3: In LMGT3, leaders have just taken pit stops as well. Johnny Edgar for TF Sport has taken the car back out. So a big bit of faith being put in that young man. Nicky Katzberg, of course, part of that driver roster. Meanwhile, a Codice ASP in their 78 Lexus, they've put in Jack Hawksworth to try and run down the gap there as well. Let's hear from Will Stevens.
6: I think the strategy just to push flat out, say one's good, right?
3: Sounds good to me, Will. Sounds good to me. Flat out. Maximum on attack.
0: No, Will. Take it easy. Just we heard earlier on that it was win or bust. The Cadillac team is not here to just be on the podium. This is by far their best run ever at Le Mans, but they really can't afford to do anything but win. If they finish on the podium, yes, that'll be a bonus, but that's not what they're aiming for. They're aiming for that top step. The race engineer said as much earlier on to whoever it was who was in the car at the time.
3: I think it was Norman Nattel.
0: It was Norman Nattel. Well done. Thank you.
3: And you said it, you've said it all week, Paul, that this was a race that was going to be, it's so close, it was going to be decided on penalties. What is that number 12? Cadillac of Hertz Team Jota had in the last few hours that others haven't? Penalty. That drive-through penalty is, at the moment, costing them very dearly indeed.
0: Yep, fair point. That could be part of it. The BMW number 20, Sheldon Vanderlinde, isn't Sheldon Vanderlinde anymore, is it? It's René Rast at the wheel.
4: Robin
0: Freins got back into it. Ah, okay. So that was a change. I wonder if René Rast is okay, because he hasn't driven the car for quite a little while, actually, in that number 20. Because I wouldn't say that René was slow by any means, but the last time René was in the car was at 7 o'clock this morning, and he's not been in it since 7 o'clock this morning.
3: Leader into the pit lane. Will Stevens brings in the Cadillac Hertz Team Jota number 12 onto the pit limiter. He goes, And Nick Damon is waiting at that Cadillac garage to watch this pit stop. Nick.
7: Yeah, they obviously are laid out with some tyres there. I don't think they'll be taking their medium, do they? Are, but they're just a fresh set in case they discover a problem when the car stops. Hits its marks perfectly. The fuel is engaged, and obviously we now begin a large amount of cleaning. A fresh water bottle for Will to power his maximum attack. And new windscreen cover, and this will carry on going. So if anything happens, I'll tell you, this is looking pretty standard so far.
4: Right, quick news flash from me. Car number 7, Nick De Vries, was coming into the pits. We saw it was a bit of a rodeo ride. He was cutting the pit entry. He's under investigation. This is the second place Toyota. He's just at the moment 8.5 seconds up on his teammate. If any penalty comes his way, that could be reversed. So, more drama. Race not over yet.
3: Let's catch up down in the pit lane then with the Peugeot team. Malte Jakobsen has caught up with Neil Cole for this driver database informed report as fresh tyres go on the Cadillac number 12.
8: I've just had to cross the pit lane to, well, Malte leapt over the pit wall. I went through the gate because I've got too much equipment. Malte, you've just come out of the car. Some really nice scenes with the team. High fives, handshakes. How do you feel for you this 24 hours of Le Mans has gone?
9: I'm feeling great. I was still enjoying the last couple of stints in the car. As you said, I just got out and I handed over the car to Theo, so he's going to finish the last two stints now with the race. So, yeah, just went around to all the mechanics to say thank you. Because even though we haven't quite had the pace to fight exactly where we wanted to be, we have still had a perfect car which has had non-reliability issues or anything so far. So this is also really impressive and a good statement for the team to show that we have a reliable car that can finish a 24-hour race like this.
8: And bearing in mind your age, you're actually becoming quite an experienced 24-hour endurance car racer. So how does this compare to do this? Have you had any great moments at this over the last 48 hours?
9: Yeah, of course, for me personally, not that I'm too selfish, but of course, you know, sometimes you have to look at the positives as well. Even though the results is not going to be the best one today, unfortunately, I've still completed now. This is my fourth Le Mans. Every single of them so far, obviously the car has not crossed the checkered flag yet, but we have finished all the races, been on the podium once already. Then I've been fortunate also to do the 24 hours of Daytona a couple of times as well. So I think, as you said, considering my age, I've done quite a few 24 hour races already. And for me, as a racing driver, it's by far the best experience I've ever had, especially racing here at Le Mans in the hypercar category, which is super, super competitive and just awesome to be a part of.
8: Okay, well, choose attack and let's hope that Theo brings it home safely. Thank you.
9: Sorry, I didn't get the last bit.
8: Just saying, I hope Theo brings it home safely and thanks very much.
9: Yeah, let's cross fingers and then let's enjoy the moment with the team afterwards and then let's push for the end of the wake season.
8: Agreed. Thank you very much. Have a great trip. Interestingly, when he got out of the car, he was showing his engineers that he had some fluid down one arm and under the heel of one of his throttle pedal foot. So there's clearly some kind of concern about maybe some kind of leak, but let's keep an eye on that.
3: Well, hopefully it's just the drinks bottle. We had that in, I can't remember which car it was now, during the night.
4: I think it was a number 50 Ferrari. They worried they were having an oil leak in the footwell, and then they realised it was from the drinks bottle.
3: Well remembered.
4: Right, just one I wanted to throw in there. We didn't actually mention Malta's age. He seems to be around for ages. Neil Cole's interview, he's only 22. He said he raced at the Daytona. He forgot to mention he actually won the class, the P2 class there.

0: get it back. No risk. No risk.
1: Very wise counsel there from the race engineer. Tyre looks like it's been kind of it's rubbing a little bit, but the tyre is still holding pressure.
2: It's already three laps down on the race leader, that car. It's the less well-placed of the two Aston Martin Valkyries. Tom Gamble being in the better placed car, number 007.
3: It is sitting low at the back, and you can see sparks being struck, but just turning into the second chicane, sort of needs to get out of the way as a couple of others come through. But for 009 car, really disappointing. Just over an hour, just an hour and a quarter to go, and he's limping in, losing time all the time.
1: That's a shame. Let's switch to LMP2 and the Pro-Am podium fight. Dane Cameron has just brought in the number 99 with Nick Damon.
4: Dane Cameron just left with it. It was James Allen who brought it in. It's getting very, very toasty. I can feel it. Were you feeling the extra heat in the car?
5: To be honest, not really, no. The airflow in the P2 is quite good, so honestly, we're staying quite cool in the cars. It's obviously pretty nice. I've driven other cars where the airflow is maybe not quite so good, but no, the P2 is actually a good car for that.
4: It's a big fight in Pro-Am. What do you think is the best you can achieve, you know, from where you are now with an hour and a bit to go?
5: I think at the moment we're a lap down at least on P2, and I think the CrowdStrike's another lap ahead of them again. So P3 is really the best we can hope for right now. We're just trying to manage the gap back to the 25. We'll just kind of hope we find ourselves on the podium.
4: So what is the AO story about where it went, well, wrong, but also right to get the podium? What's held you back? Because obviously, you know, one of the fastest teams, one of the fastest cars.
5: Oh, yeah, it's a good question, really. I mean, I've been asleep for most of the night. I mean, dude, just had a couple of mistakes, but nothing really major. The CrowdStrike is just really strong at the moment. We seem to be quite good in this heat at the moment, but obviously the heat came quite late, and it's obviously quite cold during the night, so we weren't able to capitalize on the advantage we had, because it just hasn't been as hot for as long as we really expected it to.
4: James, well done, and hopefully you get that podium.
5: Thank you very much.
1: James Allen there out of the AO Racing number 99. Rocky the Pegasus, one of the many characters in the stable of AO Racing, but at the front of the field in LMP2, it's formation flying almost like it's like a factory team, the Inter-Europol powerhouse in LMP2. They've won two of the last 3 years, and it's looking like it could be 3 out of 4, but, and it's a big, big but, Esteban Masson has been placed into the number 29 Forestier Racing by Panis car, the quickest car in qualifying and quickest car in free practice, with the quickest driver of LMP2 on board chasing them down. So Inter-Europol are going to have to really work for this.
2: Yeah, I don't think Inter-Europol competition are going to try and cruise together here. I think they're fighting with one another, and they have to, because the way Esteban Masson is closing on them, you know, they can't afford to hold each other up in a battle, but nor can they afford just to cruise home because they're 1-2 in class, because Masson currently lapping quicker than the pair of them. A decision has been reached in the investigation into Nick de Vries' trip beyond track limits as he was coming into the pit entry road, and he's been given a warning flag for it.
1: Fair play, I think.
2: He has to behave himself the remaining hour and 10 minutes. Kamui Kobayashi in the car that Nick de Vries was driving when he came into the pits. Kamui Kobayashi took it out at the end of that very pit stop.
1: Robin Freund right now is absolutely tearing time out of Sebastian Buemi. Buemi on much, much older tyres than the Dutchman. And the number 20 BMW of Freund's on fresh rubber. And that is really showing right now. So it's going to be very difficult for Buemi to hold off the charging WRT BMW. A few moments ago, just as Paul Truswell mentioned, those Inter-Europol cars are switching, and it's the 43, the white-tailed car, that moves ahead. Tom Dillman aboard of that one, looking to make it two in a row, of course. Winner last year with Jakub Smukowski on board.

0: side. And meanwhile, the Aston Martin 009 of Alex Riberas has just about made it back. But I worry, can they get the car repaired and back out on track to hopefully get a finish?
1: Yeah, it all depends how serious that rear suspension problem is. I'm sure they're going to work on it. And to be honest, if it's going to take more than an hour, they don't want to keep it.
0: Let's get down to the pits. Neil Cole is down in the Aston Martin garage for this driver database informed report.
2: Well, all eyes upon the 009 Heart of Racing Aston Martin Valkyrie. That's fueling first while everyone has a look around. It's going up on the trolleys and it is being wheeled straight back into the garage. So they're going to have a proper look at what's happened to that. I'll try and get in when the melee clears and see what they see. But yes, that car has gone straight back into the garage to see if they can work on it and get it back out for the last 67 minutes of the race.
1: So Aston Martin have lost one of their advantages and now, not lost, but at least got a bit of more of a delay on one of the Valkyries. But on the other hand, one of each are still going strong. And as far as LMGT3 is concerned, the Heart of Racing team is in fifth place in LMGT3. And the 007 Valkyrie, which is still going strong, Tom Gamble, just a lap off the lead lap in eighth place in hypercar class.
3: The window and the wear from our prediction looks okay. I'm sure they don't feel good, but
0: Brian Dingle on the radio to Sebastian Buemi in the second place Toyota Racing TR010. And last time by, it was nearly 1.4 seconds in the favour of Robin Fries chasing him in the BMW. It was over 2 seconds the lap before that. So Buemi's doing everything that he can. But, you know, they threw the dice, they played a gamble. At the moment, doesn't appear to be paying off, but there's a lot that can happen in the next hour or so.
4: Yeah, there is, but I really feel Sebastian, as a racer, he'd have gone, no, just leave me on the old tyres, because I've just can't lose any more time. But he's a tired racer. However
0: but
4: much sleep they get through the night.
0: Tires.
4: Yeah, I know, he kept the old tyres. That's
3: any
4: what I mean.
3: Any level of cuts are available, so if you think smaller might help, you can try that. Override also.
0: The race engineer trying everything. Of course, there's so many switches and gizmos and systems. Your drivers talk about systems all the time with these hypercars and how important they are, changing things on the fly, things you can play with to try and enhance performance wherever possible. But I think it's going to be futile, unfortunately. And of course, we're talking about the car that is now the lap record holding car here at Le Mans in hypercar, over a second faster than the previous lap record set last year by Sebastian Bourdais in the Cadillac. 3:25.0 set by Ryo Hirakawa. So the car is very fast, but it's only as fast as the rubber that's underneath it.
4: Yeah, and Robin Fries is hauling it in. He's just a second down. He made a bit of a sloppy exit from the second chicane, which bought a little bit more time for Sebastian Buemi to hang on. And hang on he is for now, but that number 8 Toyota in second place is surely, it's a question of not just when, but sort of when and where, because Sebastian Buemi's not going to leave the door open for Robin Fries. Absolutely not.
1: And just looking down at A, the number of pit stops for each of the cars, but B, the time spent in the pits in total, the number 7 Toyota in the hands of Kamui Kobayashi leading the race has had 31 stops. Total time in the pits, 41 minutes, 39 seconds. The number 8, Toyota, currently in the hands of Sebastian Buemi, 31 stops, 44 minutes and 8 seconds. So 2.5 minutes longer spent in the pit lane. Think about that. That's over half a lap of a difference in terms of time spent in the pits. Although time spent in the pits while a safety car is out is obviously not really relevant. So I'm not clever enough to work that out without downloading everything. But in third place, that BMW, Robin Fries, only 29 stops, so two less than either of the two Toyotas. And a total time in the pits of 40 minutes, 4.0 and 1 second. So considerably less time spent in the pits, considerably fewer pit stops for the BMW, and yet it lies in third place and the two Toyotas are ahead of it. That's why Toyota have their advantage, because they just have the experience here at Le Mans over so many years of having a team that's worked here and understands how to gain every little second of an advantage, regardless of how fast your car is.
0: Getting word from Neil Cole down in the pit lane, trying to find out what's wrong with the Aston Martin here from Wemi. Yeah, clearly struggling with tyre wear there, but a rear lower wishbone we're hearing from the Heart of Racing garage for that Aston Martin 009 Valkyrie. It's been a difficult few hours for that team. Their number 27 car in LMGT3 with a broken gearbox.
4: It's a move for second place.
3: We need to do our best to try and hold it. I know it's nearly impossible.
4: Sorry, second place in P2. We had the looked like a challenge for second place with Robin Frights on Sebastian Buemi, but the same place we saw a brilliant move about an hour or so ago, repeated by Esteban Massa, who's on the hunt. He split those two into Europol competition cars. Nico Müller could not resist, and actually, being a bit of a gentleman, he decided, I'm not going to risk a clash, so he left just enough space. And no second invitation required. So Forestia Racing by Panis up into second place. They've led the class before. Almost a hint of a smile on the face of team boss Olivier Panis, but then he thought better of it.
0: That steely glare, yeah. Up to second place and only 5 seconds up the road to the leader in LMP2. To close off the Heart of Racing story, it's not all bad news for them, with, of course, the loss of the 27 car with a gearbox failure and that 009 Valkyrie hypercar getting repairing to the wishbone on the rear of the car. The number 23 is in a podium position at the moment. That's an LMGT3. Dudu Barrichello driving, but it's going to be a big ask, I think, to try and challenge the Corvette and the Lexus ahead, the TF33 Corvette and the Akoda 78 Lexus. But let's see. They'll keep fighting right to the end as we head towards the 1 hour to go mark. Where's the last 23 hours gone? I don't know. It's just disappeared into the abyss, and the gap from Buemi in second to Frines in third is disappearing into the abyss as well, because Frines is all over the back of Sebastian Buemi. You have to take your hat off to Buemi, how well he is driving considering the lack of tyre performance that's left in those Michelin tyres and the heat as well. I mean, it's a brilliant tyre, but it has its limits, Bruce.
4: Oh, yeah, look, I mean, if he'd been having to contend with tyres in this state in hour four of the race, it's one thing, because however much sleep you've got, and for a lot of these drivers in the top teams, they really try and do multiple stints in the night, he could have had a three to four hour slot into which to put his rest and maybe another one, but you'll be feeling just so tired and almost not aware of how tired you are, but in every element of your performance it will be hampering you. But Buemi in traffic is, as he went past the car guy racing Ferrari, super positive and just hanging in there, but it's under a second, it's half a second from second to third, but Buemi for now is still maintaining a Toyota 1-2.
0: Well, while the action is red hot on track, let's quickly have an update on the weather here at Le Mans. Radio Le Mans weather. The temperature is climbing all the time, and that, of course, is affecting the on-track action. The Michelin tyres and hypercar being put to their paces, 29 degrees Celsius, right up into the highest temperature of the day already. It's going to be hot in the cockpit. Spare a thought for the drivers in these conditions. For the fans on the spectator bankings, well, they can enjoy a refreshing beverage and enjoy the climax to this 94th edition of the 24 Hours of Le Mans.
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0: Peter Mackay, Bruce Jones and Paul Truswell taking you through the last portions of the 94th edition of the 24 Hours of Le Mans. You're tuned into Radio Le Mans and live on RS1. Let's hear from Sebastian Buemi.
3: Keep pushing. So, from Christian, we can use any curb. We can use any curb that we used in FP. And yeah, just keep doing as you're doing. Do everything you can. Keep them behind.
1: is there any limit to that? Do everything you can. I think it's perfectly clear that Sebastian Buemi, then they rolled the dice, tried to use the tyres. Sebastian came on the radio and said that he had some doubt about whether that was going to be possible, but he's still got an hour to run on this set of tyres, and that will include a pit stop at some point to bring the car in to change the tyres. I was going to ask this just before we had the weather update, but it may be that I've missed something. Have we talked at all about the Nielsen Racing Orica in LMP2? Because it has been in the pits for some time, and by that I mean 25 minutes.
4: Yeah, no, the last interview we had was with the driver who's on board now, so that was quite a while ago. He was due to go in the car.
1: That was Ed Pearson, wasn't
4: it? Ed Pearson. So we spoke to him about, I think he said, I'm due in the car in 9 minutes. So he's then been out, had this stint, but unfortunately for him, brought it back not according to the plan. So from about 10th place in class, they're down in 17th and at a standstill.
1: Yeah, and as I say, to be in the pit lane for 25 minutes with some kind of problem, the good news is that it's in the pit lane, so hopefully they're working on it, and the garage door is still open. I'm sure even as I speak, somebody will be beavering his way down there or up there, depending which end of the pits it is, I'm afraid. Can't tell you that right now, but you'll know where it is. So if we get an update on the Nielsen racing car, number 24 was well placed in the LMP2 class, but now has slipped quite a long way back, and it was a proper pro class car as well, so should have been up there in amongst the leading group.
0: Yeah, Nielsen Racing not been the day they wanted. Let's go down to Nick Damon for this driver database update to see if it can shed any more light. Nick, what do you see?
7: Is the Nielsen the 48?
4: Yes, it is.
0: 24.
4: Oh, well, sorry, the next one down.
7: 24. So two of the car, so double the car is leaving now. The 48 is leaving. I'm just trying to work out. I'll be honest with you, I haven't actually managed to completely memorise exactly where we were. The RD Limited is the 48, and that has gone out after a full service. The 24, I'll be honest with you, and I'm sure I speak for Neil as well, not overly sure 100% where it is, but I'll find the little monkey if he's my end, and if he's Neil then, Neil will find him.
0: Thank you, Nick, for that driver database report. And just like that, we asked Neil Cole, and he delivers.
2: I'm watching them working hard in the Nielsen Racing Garage. They're about to put the bodywork back on. There was a compression problem with the gearbox, so it stopped shifting. So they look like they fixed it, but of course the truth of the pudding will be in the eating. But the rear wing's just gone on. And it looks like imminently the car will go out again. So hopefully they fixed it, but we'll find out soon enough.
0: Thank you, Neil, for that driver database informed report. Radio communication coming through to the Toyota Racing number 7 of Kamui Kobayashi, telling him he's going to have to double stint the tyre that he's on. So it will come in just for a splash of fuel only at his final pit stop. I presume that will be the same strategy for the Team WRT BMW. For Sebastian Buemi, I suspect he would quite like some fresh tyres as well. But, and he's hanging on well, actually, considering Freund has still not broken that deadlock in second place.
1: No, I mean, it'll be the same strategy for the two Toyotas and for the BMW, 1, 2 and 3, car numbers 7, 8 and 20, Kamui Kobayashi, Sebastian Buemi, Robin Freund. I would expect all three of them to come in, I wouldn't say for a splash of fuel, because they'll need pretty much a full tank to get them to the end, assuming it stays green all the way through. If you want to start short fueling it on the assumption that you might get a full course yellow, then that's a huge risk, but it would mean that your pit stop was a little bit quicker.
0: Look round the outside, going into Indianapolis 1 then from Robin Freund, but Sebastian Buemi covered off the gap there and is able to keep the Toyota number 8 in front. This is a heroic drive from Buemi. He has not got the tyre life that the Shell BMW has as they come through towards the Porsche curves now. This is where you probably want to have a good tyre underneath you, because it is so quick through there in a hypercar.
1: Le Mans is that kind of circuit. The entire degradation, the surface of the track, there is low tyre degradation. The surface of the track is quite smooth. It doesn't wear away the tyre as much as a lot of circuits around the world do. But on the other hand, you need to have a tyre which is going to grip that surface. And if your tyre is wearing away, and as somebody told us yesterday, or it could have been during the qualifying sessions, it just feels like you're driving on ice all of a sudden. The tyre ceases to grip the tarmac properly because the tarmac is so smooth. What it then does is it slides. That makes tyre wear even higher. That makes the performance even worse. And you have the law of diminishing returns, which means that you just get slower and slower, quicker and quicker.
0: Well, the gap is still being held. In fact, Robin Freins in the first sector not quite able to lay a glove on Sebastian Buemi in the Toyota Racing number 8. He told his race engineer a few laps ago that he didn't think he'd even make it to the end, but he's doing a great job right now. Already Aston Martin Heart of Racing have repaired their Valkyrie 009 and got it back out. Quick work there from that squad.
1: That was a rear left wishbone, wasn't it?
0: Yeah.
1: Wishbone. Yeah. A brief yellow flag being shown at Martel's Post 28, which is coming out of Arnage and heading from Arnage through the Indianapolis curves.
0: Three track limits left for Robin Freins in that WRT BMW, but with every passing lap, it's going to be harder and harder. A bit of a slide coming through the second chicane there for the Dutchman. And Buemi was looking in his mirror thinking, this is actually going better than I expected. But of course, up the road, while this is all going on, Kamui Kobayashi is 21 and a half seconds up the road. So clearly, the number 7 Toyota Racing car is the one in the pound seat at the moment.
1: Yeah, Sebastian Buemi hasn't even committed one track limit offence yet. No warnings at all for Sebastian Buemi. So if he wanted to start straying over the curbs to keep Robin Freins behind him, it would be theoretically possible for him to do so. Will Stevens in the Cadillac has 5, so he's halfway to his track limit warning. But as I say, we're ticking down to the time now where you're probably talking about maybe 15 more laps to go. Probably 15 laps will take us to the checkered flag.
4: What I would love, Paul and PMAC, is to have a tyre engineer who knows these Michelin tyres supreme well, understands how they are in the temperature. Is the benefit of tyre life that Robin Freins has in third place, is that going to suddenly fall closer to the level of what Buemi's struggling with on his, or with his older tyres, are his going to go along in a light, a sort of gentle decline and then fall off a cliff later? The track last time we checked, it was about an hour ago, 2 hours ago, and it was 42 degrees.
1: I'm at 52.7.
4: I was going to say, it will have soared since then. Don't know whose tyres are going to, their relative competitiveness. I mean, from the outside, just go, Robin Freins has got to make his move very, very soon indeed. But then, with the tyre engineer saying, no, actually, stay close, his tyres are going to really drop away in 3 laps' time, that's when you make the move.
0: And yet, Will Stevens in the Cadillac,
3: compared to the Cadillac, you're actually holding, if not growing, the gap. Great job.
0: Quite amazing. Yeah. Meanwhile, Will Stevens in that Cadillac Hertz Team Toyota car has just put that car's best sector of the middle sector of the entire race with a 52 degrees Celsius track temperature. Will Stevens is doing everything he can in his position right now. That drive-through penalty is... that's going to really sting as things are progressing at the moment. And for Freins, he just cannot find a way to even put Buemi under the cosh. He is there, he's right on him, but he's not able to even get close to him in combat. So Buemi is doing everything possible. And actually, you could, if it's not going to be the Toyota Racing number 8 car that wins, Buemi could be winning the race for Toyota right now by making the 7 car, the sister car's job is much easier.
4: Yeah, absolutely, P-Mac. But they're now between the first and second chicanes. The Cadillac that Will Stevens is driving is closing in, but I just don't think he's going to look in his bag and find 27 seconds worth of gain in the remainder of this race. Under 50 minutes still on the clock. Second and third, super, super tight, but it's still Sebastian Buemi. And any time in the last handful of laps that we've seen Robin Freitas get closer, he ends up with the front end of his car washing away. It really does. The BMW does not seem to be the dream ticket in terms of handling. The car in front, the Toyota Sebastian Buemi, an older rubber. They're one stint older, but he is somehow hanging on.
0: Turning our attention to the LMP2 battle, the Forrester Racing by Panis car, that's Esteban Masson, who was in second position chasing the leader down, Tom Dillman. He just got into the pits and come out. The last pit stop was a minute and 21, so on schedule. But 48 minutes to go, can an LMP2 car make it on that? I don't think it can, Paul.
1: Which
0: 48 minutes, that's way too long, surely, for an LMP2 stint. That would be 12 laps.
1: Which LMP2 are we?
0: Esteban Masson in the 29.
1: 29. No, he will need another stop after this one. Yeah, he's due in. Is he in now? He's just on his outlap.
4: He's just got out.
1: Just on his outlap, yeah. So he will need another stop for fuel before the end of the race.
0: And where are the two inter-Europol competition cars, 43 and 343? Where are they in their stint at the moment?
1: So Nico Müller will need another two laps, and then he'll be in for what will then be his last stop of the race. Similarly, Tom Dillman, he can go another three laps, and then he'll be able to go to the end of the race. So, Esteban Masson is flattering to deceive at the moment, because the other car that's involved in this is the 26 car, the Vector Sport car, which is in Pietro Fittipaldi's hands. That only needs one more stop as well. So actually, the Esteban Masson car, the Panis car, will be doing well to even get on the podium.
0: Yeah, so it's a bit behind on strategy. Meanwhile, finally, Robin Freitas has been able to find a way past Sebastian Buemi, coming in down up towards the Porsche curves. Buemi tried to go to the inside for the first very fast right-hander, but just pure tyre grip. Freitas finally found a way where Buemi didn't have the trust in the tyre underneath him, tipping into that super fast corner. I mean, you're talking going into there, you're talking huge speed going through there in a hypercar, and Freitas just, it was like a slot car going around the outside, albeit with a little bit of a wiggle.
4: Well, to be honest, you said you weren't sure that Buemi could trust the grip of his tyres. I'm not entirely sure Robin Freitas could trust his either on the outside line.
0: Anyway.
4: But the difference was a shot in the BMW M Team WRT garage, and there was one interested party, which would be his own teammates, and the ones from the sister car, including Dries Van Toor, just sitting there, great move. Not their year.
0: But is it too little too late with 45 minutes to go?
1: I think
0: it's 24 seconds up the road to Kamui Kobayashi now.
1: Yeah, I think I'm just reinterpreting the message that Sebastian Buemi got a couple of laps ago when his race engineer was telling him he was doing a great job. He was comparing Buemi's times to those of the Cadillac of Will Stevens. They'd already accepted the fact they'd lost second place. They were just assuring Seb that at least he was going to be on the podium. And he's absolutely right, just checking my own figures. There should be no way that if all other things remain equal, that Sebastian Buemi will be able to hold on to that third place. The advantage the Cadillac has is it will be able to go a little bit longer on its fuel before its final stop. Therefore, the last stop will be a shorter one, but he needs to make up 25 seconds, and the difference in fuel time will be maybe 10 seconds.
0: It all helps. He's got 24% of his usable energy left, so call that, what would that be, three laps? That he's got Will Stevens in the Cadillac Hertz Team Jota car. Meanwhile, in LMGT3... Jose Maria Lopez is putting the heat on Alessio Rivera in the battle for fourth position in LMGT3. Meanwhile, a little bit further up the road, the team car, the Akkodis number 78 of Jack Hawksworth, is trimming the gap, nibbling. the gap piece by piece to Johnny Edgar in the TF Corvette, but it's still 26 seconds. So again, is it going to be too little too late? Are Lexus going to come up just short to the mighty TF Corvette, the Corvette of Ben Keating, Nicky Katzberg in there, and Johnny Edgar? Well, Nicky and Ben have driven together quite a few times, and Johnny a very strong addition to that team, and no surprise to see them in a very strong position to win their class.
1: Toyota has won Le Mans 5 times in the past. Not that I'm saying they're going to win this year, but they've done it before 5 times. Kamui Kobayashi is also a former winner of the race, as is Mike Conway, although Mike's played less of a role in this race. The car is in the pit lane.
0: And Nick Damon is there.
7: Yeah, all three cars, first, second, third, 7, 8 and 20, will be coming in this lap. First to stop, well, he's the leader. That's Kamui Kobayashi. And it is a very careful dissection of a windscreen tear-off that's been done at the moment. Look around the car, the fuel's going in. Down almost, obviously, nose to tail, the 20 BMW and the Sebastian Buemi number 8. Robin Fryens hits his mark to my left, as does Sebastian Buemi. The fuel nozzle goes on. I don't think anyone's getting any tyres at the moment. They are just finishing off the very, very long fueling time of the number 7. That still hasn't left, by the way. And the three of them now are getting those, the cleaning up and the looking around. No one's particularly looking interested at all in tyres. Away goes the 7, so this is the... We obviously are moving to second place because Will Stevens would have taken the lead whilst we've been waiting here and watching. Just waiting to see now if there's any movement on the tyres. And we're also waiting to see who gets away first. Theoretically, it should take exactly the same amount of time because they're just taking a full tank of fuel, which is kind of a timed run up to the 100% of virtual energy. Just make things more complicated. And away goes. Oh, no, tyres on Buemi's car. Buemi's picking up tyres. So this must be an attempt to battle against Stevens for the final position on the podium. A brand new set of medium tyres goes on. Away he goes. So they perhaps have decided they're not going to reap fringe, but they don't want to get beaten by Will Stevens.
1: Yeah, it was pretty much, as I say, I think they've resigned themselves to being third. And Sebastian Buemi clearly unhappy with the thought of having to run another 40 minutes on this set of tyres. It makes no sense trying to do it with the set of tyres he was on. He can get them changed and get out. Will Stevens will still have to come in for an identical pit stop, but as I say, it'll only be two laps of fuel shorter, and two laps of fuel, as I say, will take probably not even 10 seconds, probably more like 7 or 8 seconds to get into the car, and so that will be the only difference. The extra tyres, putting the new tyres on, what have we said, that cost about 15 seconds. So I think the gap was 27 seconds back to the Cadillac. So it wasn't a straightforward thing, but I think if anybody will do their calculation, like Toyota, I'd bet put money on them doing them right more than me. So I think they've probably got it right.
0: I think they're looking okay. Big congratulations around both the Toyota Racing Garage and the WRT BMW Garage from all of the mechanics, patting each other on the back. Big hugs because the cars have been sent out. They don't want to see them again until the checkered flag. That's the last pit stop scheduled with 40 minutes to go in this 94th edition of the 24 Hours of Le Mans. And I cannot begin to imagine the sense of relief and achievement of just as a crew getting through that all through the night, pit stop every 45 to 50 minutes over and over and over again, and not being able to make a single mistake and doing it as a large, large group of people. It's that must be a special moment for those mechanics.
4: And another little element, if they are heading to first and third positions, when I say they, I'm talking about Toyota Racing, just remember this little fact: they started 14th and 15th at that point. People said, oh, they'll come good, but did we really believe it? We saw the pace was being set by the Cadillacs and the BMWs principally at the front of the field, but it's been a race of, said some fairly great cerebral intensity. The temperatures have been very high, and that really made things difficult for a lot of the crews because they haven't run in test day, in practice, in qualifying in warm weather, and then it went from warm to really very hot indeed. But for Toyota Racing, it is looking a very strong roll of the dice here. And for those mechanics, hopefully the next time, as you say, PMAC, that they will have their cars come down the pit lane is when they're coming down in the opposite direction to normal, when they go up past pit out, turn round and come back down so they can park at the far end of the pit lane.
0: Will Stevens is throwing everything at this. He's putting it all on the table. He put in the best sector in Sector 2 of the entire race, of all the cars, in 52 degrees track temperature, which is way above the optimum. 3:26.4 last time by. He is not going to go to bed tonight wondering about what if, apart from, of course, the team's drive through penalty. But for his performance behind the wheel, he's going to know I could have done no more, because the times he's putting in that Cadillac right now are remarkable. Pit stops in P2, and Nick Damon has eyes on.
7: Yeah, it's a final stop for the number four CrowdStrike Racing by APR machine. That, of course, is leading in the Pro-Am division. Lauren Heinrich got out. Alex Quinn got in. That must mean because Lauren was out of drive time. No other point to change just for this last session, but they have done. I can see to my right that there has been a stop for one of the Interpol cars. Is it the 43? No, it's a 343 has stopped. So it's all just for those last stops that they can get to the end now, the P2, so they can come in with impunity.
0: Thank you, Nick, for that driver database update from the pit lane.
1: Will Stevens on his way along the Mulsanne Strait at the moment, expecting him in at the end of this lap for his final splash of fuel. As I say, Nick said, it takes an awfully long time when all you've got to do is put the fuel in. But again, that will just be a final stop for Will Stevens. But of course, his tyres will be getting worn as well. And these temperatures aren't going to help tyres by any manner of means. So there's still this element of jeopardy. You're poised, Bruce.
4: I am poised. Finish your sentence. Mine can wait. But I'm just going to say something might just change some of the running order in GT3. Just notice a message on the screen. Car number 87, in fourth place in class, with Pichito Lopez at the wheel. It was the one of the two Akodis ASP team Lexuses, and it was catching Dudu Barrichello's Aston Martin, but he's just been told, or Lopez is being told now, that his track limits counter has been revised to 10 track limits. That's the point of warning. Anything beyond. So his hands have been slightly shackled now to the wheel for the rest of the race.
1: Yes. The problem is that there is a line in the regulations which says you can't be penalised for a track limits offence if you haven't been shown a warning flag. So normally the warning flag would be given at 10 offences. He hasn't yet been shown the warning flag. So it's kind of a procedural thing. There are certain lawyers that would understand that.
4: It's a sort of sword of Damocles that is hanging over the sword of Damocles itself, I
1: guess. Yes, exactly that. Well put. But that could well influence the GT3 battle.
0: Will Stevens is still putting in some extraordinary times at the wheel of his Cadillac Hertz team, Joe Dakar, and he's actually just dived into the pits for his final pit stop of the race, and he's going right to the feet of Nick Damon.
7: Well, why wouldn't you? Hits his marks perfectly. It's just showing one bar on the digital display of fuel I have, but that's fine because he won't be going up to 10 bars. He doesn't need to have a whole slug of fuel to get to the end. How much quicker will be? I don't know. There are tyres. There's beautiful sort of crocodile skin tyres. They're laying down. They're mediums. I think it's unlikely they'll be used. So just looking to see whether it's a clean-up, it's a drink, it's a what can we do? Is there a chance we can get third? I don't know. It's all so close but so difficult. Just wait to see now where the fuel marker puts up. I've got 1, 2, 3, 4, 5 green lights. 6 green lights. I don't know where are they. I'm going to fill the whole thing up. The indicator is completely full, which is a bit weird, but
1: Sebastian Buemi across the start-finish line and coming up towards Dunlop Curve just as Will Stevens departs the pit lane. But if you're standing up at the Dunlop Chicane, you'll be able to see them even earlier than we do. Will Stevens is going up to the Dunlop Chicane now, and Buemi's already in the Forest S's.
0: Yeah, very tight indeed. Let's get an update from LMP2 with Neil Cole. Neil?
8: The Inter-Europol competition, car number 43, has pitted on the same lap as the sister car, but Tom Dillman has stayed in, so it was just fuel to get to the end. So that should be interesting to see how these two
2: leading in LMP2 take it to the end.
0: Thank you, Neil, for that update. And as we thought, the number 29 Forestier Panis car of Esteban Masson has to come in for a splash, fires up the Gibson 4.2 V8 and stutters and stalls and loses a couple of very precious seconds coming out of the pit lane. But off he goes, does young Esteban Masson. He'll do everything he can in this last 33 minutes of the race, but maybe the strategy has not quite worked out for them over these 24 hours. Also pit stop for the 26 Vector Sport car of Pietro Fittipaldi. Also in the mix for podium position as well. So we have to keep a close watch on that red and black Orica 07. The Kamui Kobayashi then leads the motor race by 20.9 seconds from Robin Frantz for BMW M Team WRT. That is the gap. They're both fueled to the end of the race. They both have similar tyres in terms of age. So this is all down to Kamui Kobayashi to bring this Toyota TR-010 to the checkered flag and win for Toyota for the sixth time in history. But it's been a bit of a wait since their last victory.
4: It certainly has, but also just noticing, can we, with that buffer of about 21 seconds, he's not taking any risks at the moment. He had a chance to pass a GT3 car and an LMP2 car, but just didn't want to be sure. He wanted to be sure they could see him, so he backed off. But that is such a comfortable margin to have. However, we know, well, we don't know, but we expect, and it seems already, Robin Frantz giving chase is faster. But I think Toyota have got this very, very much under control. First and third, we know Will Stevens has got pace, but just looking for the next timing split, 8 seconds down on the third place Sebastian Buemi. I want to see the next timing split to see how much it comes down when they're up at full operational speed. In fact, he gained a second in that, so it's down to 7.9. So Will Stevens is going to keep some interest in who's going to finish in the top three. Of course he is. It's not going to be victory, surely, for Cadillac. They're going all out for it, and Will Stevens, he's just sticking with that strip. Get on the podium at least. Okay, we gave it our best shot. It wasn't to be, surely. Victory, still over half an hour to go, but it's got to be. Has it not?
1: Well,
4: a Toyota victory.
1: Remember, it's a Grand Prix of endurance. You've got to get to the finish. You don't get classified if you don't cross the line after 24 hours. There's many stories about that, still to be told, that people finish having problems toward the end of the race.
0: Probably most painfully, Toyota.
4: It's only 10 years ago. And as you say that, we have a smoking LMP2 car.
0: It's TDS Shopify machine.
1: Dear me.
0: The moment, that car driven by Toby
4: Mr. Shopify.
0: Luca. Mr. Shopify himself. Yeah, Toby Luca. What's happened there to Toby?
1: Oh dear, no.
0: Got it all wide off the road, onto the grass at the Forest S's. That's happened so many times on that last right-hander before Tete Rouge. Then as he came down into Mulsanne, he's on the brakes, going down the gearbox, just gets it a little bit wrong and through into the gravel, bouncing through the gravel, and does very well to keep it out the wall on both occasions. Running down in 14th place. Well, while it's all kicking off, I think this is probably a good time to take our last pause for a CrowdStrike Racing in-race update, and a very big thank you to CrowdStrike Racing for their support of these updates. Let's have a look.
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0: Just half an hour remaining then for Kamui Kobayashi to keep the number 7 Toyota at the head of, but he's only got 20 seconds of a cushion to do so. Robin Freins is in a BMW M Hybrid V8 behind him, is chasing him as hard as he can, but the car has a little bit of damage at the front, and Robin Freins, although he's pushing as hard as he can, he's going to have to work very hard indeed in these last half hour to make up 20 seconds on his adversary. In third place, playing a good shotgun for Kamui Kobayashi, Sebastian Buemi in the number 8 Toyota is in third place. Number of laps completed, incidentally, 371 at the moment. You can work out for yourselves whether or not any records are going to be broken. We need not bother wasting time, and none are in terms of distance records. We don't think we're even going to go as far as we did last year, but 371 laps completed for the top 7 cars. Then we're going to have 7 cars on the lead lap if nothing changes before the end of the race, in its Toyota, BMW, Toyota in the top 3 places. In 4th place is the Cadillac Will Stevens for the Cadillac Hertz team, Joe Cattar, number 12. In 5th place, Yefei in the AF Corsa, Ferrari 499P, number 83. But he is over a minute behind. The Cadillac is the last year's winning AF Corsa Ferrari. 6th is another Ferrari, the works car of Alessandro Pier Guidi. In 7th, the Alpine, number 35, Ferdy Hatzberg. In 8th is the 101 Cadillac Felipe Albuquerque at the wheel. In 9th, Harry Tignall in the Aston Martin Valkyrie. And in 10th is the Alpine of Jules Goulon. LMP2 still up for grabs with the two inter-Europol competition cars squabbling, but now Tom Dillman in the 43 is 30 seconds ahead of Nico Müller in the 343. Esteban Masson, we think, owes us a pit stop in third place in the 29 car. In fourth place is Pietro Fittipaldi with the Vector Sport car. In fifth is Adrian Clomenil with the CLX car. Sixth is Job van Aertert in the EDEX Sport car. And in seventh is the leading Pro-Am car, Alex Quinn, at the wheel of the CrowdStrike Racing number 4. In LMGT3, there's a gap between the leader and the second place guy there of just 13 seconds. The leader is Johnny Edgar in the TF Sport yellow Corvette. In second and third places, the two Lexus and Jack Hawksworth in 78, leading Jose Maria Lopez in 87. Fourth is the Corvette of Racing Team Turkey by TF Charlie Eastwood. In fifth place, number 23 is Dudu Barrichello's Aston Martin that he shares with Johnny Adam, amongst others. And in sixth place is Alessio Rivera in the Vista AF Corsa Ferrari. That's the top 6 in LMGT3. Not much will change in the last half hour, or will it?
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3: 26 minutes and 30 seconds still to go of the 94th edition of the 24 Hours of Le Mans. We're live from the Ford Racing Global Broadcast Centre. Paul Truswell, Peter Mackay, who's making room for Johnny Palmer to squeeze alongside and enjoy the final half an hour. We had so much fun decided last year calling the closing stages of the Rolex Daytona 24. We thought we'd do it again. And this is just about as exciting and enthralling. There was a BMW involved with that battle as well, I remember. Robin Freins is doing the chasing. 20 seconds adrift then of the Kamui Kobayashi-driven Toyota. Everybody having made what they hope will be their final pit stops then for the run to the line. And I've got to say, to have four cars separated by 42 seconds. Team radio from Jota.
4: Keep the pressure on.
3: 9 seconds, Will Stevens is told. Keep the pressure on. That is the gap to Sebastian Buemi. But yeah, P-Mac, four cars, three manufacturers. This is dreamland stuff for the closing stages.
5: It's what we've been building to all week, but you just never know how it's going to go. Is the form from practice going to show? And I guess when you look at the absolute outright speed of the Toyota, they've definitely found something for the race, no question about that, whereas BMW and Cadillac, we'd seen evidence of that throughout the week. Of course, those two cars qualifying best of all.
3: We're going to go down to the pit lane because patiently waiting at Alpine with Neil Cole is Victor Martins.
4: Yes, Victor Martins, who the last time I spoke to him, he'd just done a backflip with Sebastian Loeb in a stadium in Sydney, having won Race of Champions. Now, for me, I just watched the team do the last pit stop for the team Alpine at Le Mans 24 Hours. For you, it's your first 24 Hours of Le Mans. Talk us through the mixture of emotions right now.
6: For sure, it's a big moment. You know, it's my first Le Mans. We are in France. I'm French. We have a French team. So for sure, it's quite special. To do it with this team is very nice. I really enjoy, honestly, my first time on the track and with the atmosphere around all around the track. And that was a big challenge. Do not do mistakes, to be consistent, be fast. And was a very good. Personally, I enjoyed it a lot, and I think it was a very good first experience.
4: And for people who are big fans of this race, just talk us, put us in the driving seat as someone who's a very talented racing driver. What was different for you? What was unique about this event, like driving in the night? What was different?
6: I think it's just you need to adapt to a lot of new things. Driving in the night, having the traffic of GT, LMP2, having to jump in the car for 3-4 times, driving the car for 4 hours in a row. It's quite demanding physically, so you need to be prepared for that. And you need to have a good team around you to perform at the maximum, not do mistakes, stay lucid in the car. And just give your best. But in the end, it's very different compared to Formula 2, Formula 3 and single-seater. Now it's just endurance. You need to think about long-term, keep the tires for 3-4 stints. So it's a different approach. But honestly, I enjoy it a lot and I love it.
4: And I'm sure you'll be back, Victor. Thank you very much.
6: Oh, thank you.
7: Victor Martins at Alpine, still just 24 years old, from the number 36 car. So 35 is the better place for the A424s, running in 7th position and 10th place for the 36 car. The future of the team there, the future of the cars, still very much unknown. But we're hoping that a buyer, some interesting party, can keep the Simutech organisation continuing into 2027 and beyond.
5: Well, that sales pitch gets a lot more compelling now, because you can say we've got a car that's showing clear progression. You're thinking, you give us another year at it. You can basically, you look at the amount of money that manufacturers are spending to develop a car from the beginning. You can go to a prospective manufacturer and say, we have got a platform ready to go.
7: Yeah.
5: That we can badge up for you effectively, and we crack on from there. And you know, we've even got drivers who know the cars really, really well. You can keep them, you can bring some of your own in, up to you. So I definitely think the results here at Le Mans prove that the car can last as well, which really is very, very important indeed. But Kamui Kobayashi right now looking to try and win his first Le Mans since the very beginning of the hypercar era in 2021 in the GR 010 with that Olympic home. In a much smaller field than it is today, but I think this victory, if they can take it home, will be much sweeter. And of course, for his teammate Mike Conway, what a way to, well, we believe he's on his way out of Toyota, and what a way to sign off that amazing career. But for Nyck de Vries, a first overall win here at Le Mans 24 Hours. What a day for Nyck de Vries, if this Toyota number 7 can make it through the next 21 minutes.
7: And not a lot of Dutchmen have actually won this race either. We'll run you through the stats when we get a bit closer, 21 minutes away. And you're quite right, Pete Mack, that 2016 will, to a certain extent, be ringing in Toyota engineers' ears. They have had 5 victories since then, of course, in the decade that we had, that spanned the back end of LMP1 era and into the hypercars. But nevertheless, this is a significant refresh of a chassis, making it into the TR010, and at the moment likely to win on its debut.
5: Well, we talk a lot about Dutch motorsport, and of course the man at the top of that is Max Verstappen, 4-time Formula One world champion and a very strong runner at the Nürburgring, as we covered a few weeks ago. But this 24 Hours of Le Mans shows you the breadth of talent. Nyck de Vries, who's in the leading car he's not at the wheel, but he's in the car that's leading in terms of the lineup. Then you look down to LMGT3 and Nicky Katzberg, part of the TF Sport lineup that are leading in LMGT3, and a great heritage of motorsport in what is actually quite a small country geographically, but a big population. One of my favourite Le Mans stats of all was when the very first Dutchman won overall at Le Mans, 1971, Gijs van Lennep in the Martini Porsche alongside Helmut Marko, who of course has quite a connection to Max Verstappen. And that distance record stood from 1971, that long-tailed magnesium-chassis Martini 917, that distance record stood until 2010. Yeah. Remarkable.
0: Well, considering all the changes that were made to the circuit, that was the year that the Porsche curves were designed, and the reason they were called the Porsche curves was because they wanted to stop Porsche going so well. Le Mans has this history of wanting to stop people winning the race who have won it before. I have quite an association with Holland for various reasons, but Gijs van Lennep is regarded very highly to this day. He's not quite a household name, but he's kind of on the level of Derek Bellis in the UK, where for the people in motor racing who understand motor racing in Holland, Gijs van Lennep is a big name. I don't know if you're keeping an eye on this lead gap, and I don't think we necessarily need to get excited, but when they came in for their last pit stop, Robin Kubica was something like 21 seconds behind. He's got it down to 15.4 seconds now. Robin Freins is clearly pushing on as hard as he can. There's some damage around the front left of that car. I don't know quite how closely you've looked at it, but the front wing at the front left is hanging down, not being very effective, because you know how important ride height is with these low-nosed cars. But anyway, it's dangling down there. But Robin is giving it his all, just as Will Stevens is giving it all, to try and get up with Sebastian Buemi. Whether he'll be able to do that with Buemi now on a new set of tyres and Will Stevens' tyres beginning to get a bit older, I don't think so, because they're pretty much matching their times, are Buemi and Will Stevens in third and fourth places.
5: Forrester Racing by Panis in third place, Esteban Masson, who did take that splash and dash to put him on effectively on the same strategy as the rest. Looks like he'll be able to hang on to a podium here. He's got 25 seconds in hand back to Pietro Fittipaldi. This car and this driver, Masson and Panis, they've been the rocket ship all week in LMP2, but into Europol competition. I run out of superlatives for that crew to have not only one, but two cars in that highly competitive LMP2 field. For Tom Dillman, it would be two in a row for him. And for Jakub Smiechowski, he will be the only three-time winner in the Orica LMP2 era.
7: So an incredible record, and Nick Yellerly was part of the winning crew for the 43 last year as well. So they were always going to be on paper one of those teams that you had to look out for because of their consistent run, particularly here, as now we listen to the Kamui Kobayashi Toyota heading down a Mulsanne straight in GT. It's a gap of 18, nearly 19 seconds that Johnny Edgar has in the TF Sport number 33 Corvette over Jack Hawksworth in the ASP team Lexus number 78, and then Eduardo Barrichello for Aston Martin. So looking like three different manufacturers on the LMGT3 podium as well. We've had some latest stops from both John Ferrano and the car of Jack Doohan for Nielsen Racing number 24. Jack started this race like a bullet from a gun and was right up at the pace, but unfortunately for Nielsen, they've not necessarily had the luck. They have had at least one dramatic spin and one or two mechanical woes as well, running in 18th position. Amazingly, again, we've only had one LMP2 car retire, all the rest that started, including many of the Pro-Ams, in fact all of the Pro-Am teams, are still in the reckoning to get a race finish.
5: And talking about that LMP2 Pro-Am, CrowdStrike Racing by Algarve Pro, what a year that team is having, winning their category at the Rolex 24 at Daytona. Well, they'll have the beginning of watch collection down there. And for George Kurtz, but the man behind CrowdStrike and who runs one of the I mean, one of the strongest blue chip companies in the world and races at this level successfully. It's quite amazing, the commitment level to do that. And they're in a good position. And for, of course, the pro driver in that CrowdStrike racing by APR, Lauren Heinrich, winner overall at Daytona for Porter Penske Motorsport. And here he is at Le Mans a few months later, and he's going to be potentially picking up another win. That young man's career has just exploded in 2026.
7: 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We're live from the Ford Racing Global Broadcast Centre. Peter Mackay, Johnny Palmer, and here is Paul Truswell.
0: To tell you that if Yay at the wheel of the AF Corsa Ferrari number 83, the yellow Ferrari, is about halfway round the lap, but he still owes us a pit stop. That car won't make it to the end of the race on its current tank of fuel, or its current virtual energy level, and so it's going to have to come in for a

0: again first to second overall on the last lap around, because just shy of 2 seconds quicker was Robin Freins in the BMW. So the gap's down to 12 and a half seconds, but a certain degree of that is just Kamui Kobayashi managing the race distance. He's on lap 377. Doesn't want to push this Toyota number 7 too hard in the closing quarter of an hour, keeping Robin Freins at a very safe distance as things stand. It's about the same margin, Freins to Buemi, Buemi to Stevens as well. And the top four are the breakaway leaders away from that then into rivalry that Trossers was just referring to between Ye Yufei and Alessandro Pier Guidi in 83 and 51 Ferraris. Aston Martin running eighth in the 007. Best Alpine is still in seventh, number 35, and it is a reprimand to the 36 Alpine. They were under the microscope concerning total power, and the stewards had to just assess that. It was under investigation, and it is just a reprimand, so their 10th place finish is not in any threat.
1: Ferrari 83 coming in for the final pit stop. The yellow submarine, and through goes the factory car, the number 51 AF Corsa Ferrari of Alessandro Pier Guidi. Now, how much fuel does he have left?
2: He'll have enough to get
1: into
2: the
1: end. Yeah, so that will mean that it will be the worked car that goes through and picks up a good chunk of championship points. James Calaro in that car mentioned prior to the race, saying it would be like winning the lottery if they were in the top five. Well, they've certainly got the Powerball in a few numbers anyway, looking like it's going to be a finish of, well, there you go, fifth position.
2: I can offer you a slight wrinkle that might perhaps make things change before the end of the race, and might be a source of drama, but only might be, and that is this, that the race ends, as you know, not at 24 hours, but when the leader crosses the line after 24 hours, and that means that depending on when Kamui Kobayashi crosses the line, assuming that he keeps the car in the lead until that point, then whoever is second and third, they don't cross the line until after Kamui Kobayashi crosses the line, which could mean that second and third have to complete another lap. Now, on their current schedule, to get to 24 hours, Robin Freins and Seb Buemi So to get to the end of the race, Kamui Kobayashi is not going to cross the line until 3 minutes after 24 hours. Now, if he just reduces his pace, which he might, because he says, oh, I've got a, what is the margin at the moment, 10-second advantage, I'll reduce my pace by 5 seconds, then he might get around it in time before the race finishes. But there is a possibility that both the Robin Freins and Sebastian Buemi cars will have to complete another lap, in which case they'll have to do, if they're going to complete that extra lap, 13 laps on their tank of fuel, whereas the whole of today they've been doing 12 laps on their tank of fuel. So it depends a little bit how much they've held in reserve throughout the race, but if I'd have been running either of those teams, I'd have been running them to the limit of their fuel to absolutely maximise my distance. If I could have gone 13 laps earlier on, I would have done.
0: So but we haven't seen a 13 lap stint from either car all race, or just today?
2: Just today.
0: Just today, okay.
2: So unless you count when the safety car was out, which I don't.
0: Yeah, no. Well, that seems fair. So earlier on in the race, it was possible. The thing is, Robin Freins and Sebastian Buemi are, to some degree, thrashing those cars.
2: Whereas, they're not going to lift, are they?
0: Well, no, because we've got a 328.3 from Robin Freins, a 327.3 from Sebastian Buemi. The only guy who is lifting here and there, and in the 3-minute 30s, is Kamui Kobayashi. Now, it might be doing Freins and Buemi a favour, in that as he slows the pace a tad, that might mean that he can extend this gap, or extend the fuel mileage to a certain degree, to wait for the chequered flag, metaphorically wait for the chequered flag, and cut short one of those laps. But otherwise, as you say, it's going to be 4 o'clock and 3 minutes or so, and all that extra mileage for Robin Freins and Sebastian Buemi, that's more than a wrinkle in my eyes.

0: He's caught between a rock and a hard place, is Kamui Kobayashi, because if he does slow the pace, yes, he gives Sebastian Buemi the chance of getting to the flag without having to refuel, but he also gives Robin Freund a chance of getting to the flag without having to refuel. And because they're both on the same fuel strategy, he can't help one without helping the other. So, as I say, that's just a wrinkle I'll throw in.
1: Yeah.
0: 8 minutes to go before the 24 hours is up, but there could be a fuel issue for Robin Freund and Sebastian Buemi.
2: Listening to this Toyota number 7 there, you can hear on that, just that brief sound there, that you could hear Toyota Racing's number 7, Kamui Kobayashi, breathing out the throttle really early going through Porsche curves. In context, listen to this 4-litre BMW V8. It's being run, it's having its neck absolutely twisted sideways by Robin Freund trying to chase down the Toyota. So is there a final twist at the tail in this utterly compelling motor race?
1: Well, that was a quicker lap from Kobayashi, 3:28.0. So the delta that he seemed to be running to, which was a 3:30, the wick has been turned up. He's actually quicker than Robin Freund on that occasion, but quicker of the three. Well, no, we've got to still wait for Buemi to cross the line. And Buemi's effort is quicker than those two ahead of him, a 3:27.9. He did track limits, though, as well, coming out of the Ford chicane, I assume. Well, it's done in the final section, so it may not have been. Tert Rouge for the race leader. 6 minutes and 50 seconds remain on the clock in LMP2. It's looking more and more like an inter-Europol competition. 1-2 finish with half a minute between those cars. Tom Dillman and Nico Müller. Esteban Masson for Forestier Racing by Palace, number 29, on course for third position. He's 20 seconds clear of Pietro Fittipaldi's Vector Sport car. And Johnny Edgar continues to lead in the LMGT3 category as now Robin Freund is zigzagging on the straight. What's that for? Fuel?
0: Because he's running out of fuel. Maybe he's running out before. Maybe they didn't give him enough to get him to the end.
2: He's got exactly the same amount of usable energy as Kamui Kobayashi does, 20%, but that is marginal. Buemi has 21%, so near enough the same. Will Stevens has got 33%, so if they all cough out on the last lap, Cadillac will come through, but that's, I think, a little bit far-fetched right now.
0: Will Stevens is the man most likely to benefit. Kamui Kobayashi, he's winning. He's got the fuel. Everything's, as far as he's concerned, under control.
1: Well, Freund is still weaving down the mall zone after he come through the Daytona chicane and a fair old width of the track that he was using as well. Kuba Smiechowski very nervous in the garage down at car number 43, the car he shares with Nick Yellerly and current driver Tom Dillman in this special for Le Mans updated livery, the yellow and green of the Polish outfit. And Nico Müller on course in 3:43 to back that up. GT led by Corvette still. TF Sports, Johnny Edgar ahead of Lexus, Jack Hawksworth. So it's the 33 Corvette, it's the 78 Akonis ASP team car. And Mike Conway, who's had some terrible luck around here through the years, on course at the moment for only his second victory. It seems to have always gone the other side of the garage wall at Toyota, apart from that one time when Toyota were winning five on the trot.
2: They had their era of total dominance, but I'm sure this is Toyota's greatest triumph if they can get this to the flag, because the level of competition has gone through the roof in the World Endurance Championship and at the 24 Hours of Le Mans. And you rewind back, since Porsche won in 2017, only Toyota and Ferrari have won this race.
0: One lap to go. Sebastian Kamui Kobayashi coming up to the Ford chicane now. Two laps to go. Two laps to go, and that's what I mean. The estimate. He goes across the line with 3 minutes and 50 something seconds to go, so 4 minutes to go virtually. So he's going to get across the line and then have to do another lap. So we're two laps to go, and that's what's going to put the pressure on the cars in second and third places, because they will have to come across the line and do another lap to follow Kamui through.
2: And would that then mean, Paul, 13 lap stints for their last stint?
0: for the
2: for those top three
0: for
2: cars.
0: The BMW and for Buemi, not for Kobayashi.
2: Did they put on a different lap? Did they?
0: That's what I
2: no, they all pitted on lap. They all pitted on
0: oh,
2: the
0: yeah,
2: same
0: no,
2: lap.
0: Oh
2: yeah,
0: so they all have to do 13.
2: So
0: laps.
2: They've all got to stretch a 13-lap stint towards the end. That's not a comfortable place to be at all.
1: But has the Toyota been seen doing 13 laps more frequently than the BMW? Is the next question. Have they been able to eke out a bit more mileage? Maybe on Sunday. We don't appear to have an example of a BMW, the 20 BMW, being able to do anything more than a 12-lap stint. And they're going to be forced into doing a 13-lap stint in the closing stages and in the heat of the day as well.
0: So Nyck de Vries managed to do a 13-lap stint, but that was when we had a full course yellow in place. So that wasn't necessarily a natural thing for that car to do.
1: More weaving from Robin Fright, running in second. This is the penultimate race lap of the 94th edition of the 24 Hours of Le Mans. Everybody is so desperate for fuel here, and it has become a full-on fuel race, with the best-placed car in that respect, Will Stevens, fourth place in the number 12 Cadillac. Is he just going to be lapping all the way to the checkered flag here? Because he can continue to apply some timing screen pressure onto those cars that are desperate for the last little percentage of energy.
2: When Convergence was announced in January 2020 at the Rolex 24 at Daytona, and then the subsequent manufacturer programs were confirmed after that, everyone was like, oh, it's going to be like Group C, it's going to be like the glory days. I don't think they meant this. Trying to eke out that last bit of fuel. Come on, come on, keep going.
1: This is old school Le Mans racing. And for the modern era, I mean, so many here, I'm sure, for the first time to experience the 94th edition of the 24 Hours of Le Mans. Plenty of our team are here for the 21st time. Nyck de Vries cannot look right now. This will be his first ever victory at this race. It'll be a second victory for Kamui Kobayashi and Mike Conway, but they've got to complete 381 laps. There's a minute left on the clock, and Kobayashi can't ease up because he's only got a 10 second advantage now, and he's going to cross the line with about 30 seconds left on the clock.
2: Gap's down to 9.3 now, so Frein's getting closer and closer, but Kobayashi does have that time in hand. He can use all of that time on this final lap, and it might be the slowest and most painful lap of his career here at the Le Mans 24 Hours, but if it gets the checkered flag, that's all that matters here.
0: Getting the checkered flag is all that matters. That's absolutely right. We've seen it so many times before. Robin Freund's, or at least that number 20 BMW, has completed a 13 green lap stint on several occasions without the help of a full course yellow or a slow zone. So he is the only one of those top three who has. The Toyotas haven't managed it, but then maybe they've never shown us their full hand, because remember right at the start of the race, we laughed at Toyota. We didn't laugh, but we said, oh, they're coming in a bit early. 8 laps and 9 laps since was the beginning of the race for the two Toyotas. That didn't really have an effect on this situation, but it did show us that Toyota know there are other ways of winning this race. Now, the screen has just popped up a message saying this is the final lap.
1: Yeah, you don't agree with that?
2: Yeah, it is.
1: There were 30 seconds left on the clock as they crossed the
0: sorry,
1: line.
0: Sorry, this is the final lap, sorry.
1: Just wanted to check with
0: you.
1: Because I can get on the phone to the ACO and go, hang on a minute, something's alright.
2: No, we're quite enjoying this. Keep going.
1: Another hour, maybe?
2: Well, Kamui Kobayashi trying to just make sure that fuel number is dead on. There's quietly confident looks around on the pit wall. The Toyota racing flags are being extended out of the hospitality suites above the pits, out of the second chicane, and Kobayashi straight to throttle, which is a fairly good sign, I would say, for Toyota fans. We're in a packed golden era right now of sports car racing. We talk about it a lot, but Toyota were the brand that when things were dark and bleak, they stayed loyal to this race, they stayed loyal to this championship, And now, finally, after a long wait since 2022, they're going to get the reward.
1: They hope.
2: They
1: because
2: hope.
1: There's one sector to go, but it's the longest sector on the racetrack. So Toyota on course for their sixth victory of this race when they had five on the bounce. The last one was indeed in 2022. The seventh win for a Japanese manufacturer after the famous win for Mazda. It'll be Conway and Kobayashi's second victory after 2021. And since then, or around 2021, it has eluded the number seven car and the number seven trio to take the victory. And they have been pushed all the way through this 24-hour race, not only by their sister car, the number eight, but more so by the 20 BMW from the Wärts Racing Team, WRT, who are on a tear in the championship. 1-2 at Spa last month, going to finish second in this race as long as they still have enough energy to go. And Cadillac have been loitering just on the edge of the podium. It would have been a dream result for them to have won. Cadillac have still never won this race, and that would have been a first time, would have been a first time US win, in fact, since the late 1960s. They'll be back again, I'm sure, Cadillac Hertz Team Jota. But Toyota come out of the Corvette corner. Over the curbs will go Kamui Kobayashi. And the first time since 2022, Toyota beat Ferrari. They beat everybody else at Le Mans. Mike Conway, Nyck de Vries, and Kamui Kobayashi seal the victory here at Lasart. BMW do have enough energy to cross the line, and the 20 car gets second place. That was heart in mouth, I'm sure, as well, for the WRT team. But they knew, I think, they had just about enough in hand. So Sheldon van der Linde, René Rast, and Robin Freins brings that car to the line. Sebastian Buemi, along with his more winning teammates, Brendan Hartley and Ryo Hirakawa, complete the podium for Toyota. And it is Cadillac who finished just off it with their number 12 car after the other two caddies struck big, big problems. We're still waiting for the leader in LMP2. And the leader in LMGT3, although some of the podium finishers are now in stone.
3: Well done,
4: winner!
3: You are the best. Amazing. It's a team effort. Wow.
1: Tears at Toyota.
3: We were waiting long time for this. Long time.
4: Good job.
1: Tears at Toyota. Certainly the crying has begun at WRT as well, because that's put everyone involved with the number 20 car through the ringer. Now we're awaiting the winner in the LMGT3 field. Ben Keating hasn't done any World Endurance Championship racing prior to this weekend, coming back from a pretty severe elbow injury that he did in training on a bicycle. And the doc said you can't damage the bone anymore, but it is going to be incredibly painful. And Ben Keating having to do 6 hours of this race as his bronze minimum. Really nice that Johnny Edgar, at just 22 years old, can bring this car, though, to the finish, P-Man.
3: Kamui, what a job, what a job. I'm so proud of you.
5: Thank you, guys.
6: And we collect the cup.
5: Thank you.
6: Yes. And Kamui, collect the cup.
5: Yeah, thank you.
1: Thoughts on TF Sport and the 33 car as Toyota celebrate?
2: What an experience for Johnny Edgar to take that car home, and he's had to do a huge amount of heavy lifting to the flag there. For Nicky Katzberg, who just seems to collect 24-hour wins for fun, and Ben Keating, well, we run out of superlatives here in the Ford Racing Global Broadcast Centre for Ben Keating. It's another win here at Le Mans, and the first non-Porsche win in LMGT3, which goes to Corvette, a name that's so synonymous with this wonderful circuit.
0: You'll get the LMP2 winner across the line before you get the GT3 winner coming through. So you'll get Tom Dillman in the Inter-Europol competition, Orica, coming through first. He's only just coming through the Porsche curves. Johnny Edgar is behind him. In fact, Johnny Edgar is going to be the last one to take the checkered flag in the TF Sport Corvette. So he finished just ahead of the winning car. So he'll be the last one to take the checkered flag, but the happiest one of all in the LMGT3 category.
7: Here comes the 43 car then, and into Europol competition. Have done it again with the winning lineup from last year. Back-to-back victories for car 43, for Tom Dillman, for Kuba Smiechowski and for Nick Jelly, and those around the Polish team, but a lot of German mechanics involved in this initiative, are up on the pit wall celebrating. Great result team-wise as 343 finishes second, and the 33 TF Sport Run Corvette with Johnny Edgar at the wheel will now cross the line. Nicky Katzberg and back from injury Ben Keating begin to celebrate on top of the wall there. They're leaning over and want to be in the cockpit with Johnny Edgar, who looks very cool and calm as he crosses the line. I'm sure his blood pressure is off the scale, though, in terms of his excitement. Edgar wins it for TF Sport in the number 33. Lexus second in the number 78 car. The outgoing RCF then finishes on the podium at Le Mans. And the heart of racing team Aston Martin, they had a really quick car this weekend. Sadly, a gearbox failure finished the 27 Aston Martin off. But car 23 is on the podium.
3: I need a beer as well, mate.
7: Kobayashi needs a beer, and so does his engineer, and this slowing down, this full slowing down lap is an opportunity for everyone who's had a good result to fully relish in it. And many of the marshals have stepped down from post now to wave their flags as close as they possibly can to the touring number 7 Toyota TR010 together with the BMW number 20 and the sister Toyota, who also make the podium, Paul.
0: The winning margin at the checkered flag, 10.913 seconds, was all separated Kamui Kobayashi and Robin Frines at the flag. Seven cars finishing on the lead lap. That's not a record, but 10 seconds is certainly one of the closest finishers that we've had, although in recent years we get more and more close run finishes. But in terms of the closest finishes, 10 seconds is, where does it rank in down the list? It was 9.2 seconds in 1933 and around 2.5 seconds in 1969. So since 1933, that is the closest winning margin that we've ever had.
7: We've got Nick Damon ready to give us some post-race interviews informed by driver database. Jump in whenever you can, Nick, because I know you're in and around the winning teams in a lot of the three categories. Let's go to Neil Cole, though, first of all. Mike Conway.
8: Mike Conway in absolute floods of suit. Mike, can we just grab a quick word for Radio Le Mans? Your fans are waiting to hear what this means to you. We can see you're hugely emotional.
9: Yeah, hard to put in words. Amazing result. Amazing job by my teammates. And, yeah, super proud of everyone.
8: I've got Nick de Vries has just come in as well. Nick, he's had one before, but you haven't. Tell us what this means to you.
10: I mean, I think I'm the only one in the team without one, so
9: now
10: I'm very
9: now I go.
8: Well done, well done.
11: Oh, just, I'm doing a bit of chasing here. Nick Yearly, taking the congratulations of the team. He's popped out from the back. Second win in a row. Nick, congratulations, second win in a row.
12: Yep, not a bad day, really, is it? So, very happy with that. Yeah.
11: Well, what's the secret of this team? First and second, they've won three out of the last four.
12: I mean, it's a combination of everything. Obviously, we have a very fast car. The execution has been very good from a strategic wise. And yeah, obviously, we just love this place. So it's a credit to them. And of course, the drivers as well. The crew have done an amazing job.
11: And you personally, to carry this Forbes on to next year in a different manufacturer.
12: Yeah, exactly. I mean, I would like to come and do three out of three, but obviously, that's a very big ask. So we'll see.
11: Well, they're one of the wing drivers from the 43 and LMP2 Pro.
7: Yeah, but he's off to hypercar for next year to drive for Ford. That was announced on Friday. So exciting times for Nick Yelly. He's had lots of different deals with various manufacturers over the last few years, and into Europol competition has kept him match fit, kept him fresh. He's going to be doing, I think, pretty much the rest of the European Le Mans Series season, though, with inter-Europol competition around his Ford commitments. Wonderful sight at Mulsanne Corner with so many of the corner workers, the marshals, waving their flags. They've had a tough day as well in
1: several layers of Nomex in the heat of 29 degrees Celsius as we are right now. Applause. Oh, that's good to see. Applause from Toyota mechanics to the BMW duo that weren't in the number 20 car at the closing stages as René Rast walks by together with Sheldon van der Linde.
2: But don't forget, the 24 Hours of Le Mans is part of the World Endurance Championship. It's easy to forget when so much goes into this race. But coming into this race, René Rast and Robert Fries were the championship leaders. Their teammate, Sheldon van der Linde, of course, hasn't done every round, so he's not up there in terms of points. He actually sits in third on his own. So they take second place, a big chunk of points, and really strengthen their position in the World Endurance Championship. And those points, of course, for our race winner, car number 7 of Kimi Kobayashi, Mike Conway, Nick de Vries, they came in 10 points in a drift. Well, that will just close the gap up nicely.
1: Yeah, I reckon the winning Toyota, more team radio,
3: Toyota,
1: Kobayashi.
3: You now smile. I want to see you smile.
13: Yeah, of course.
2: Well, he's smiling.
1: He's yeah, saying, of course.
2: He even says good smile on his helmet. The Good Smile Company of Japan.
1: Well, that is literally the case now for Kamui Kobayashi. I can only see his eyes, but he's grinning from ear to ear, let me tell you. Let's get some reaction from LMGT3. Nick with Ben Keating.
11: Ben, off your bike, broken elbow to Le Mans winner.
14: Absolutely. It's unbelievable. I'm at a loss for words.
15: Hey, two.
14: Two.
15: Two each.
14: That's right. No, we have the same record in the last 10 years. That's right. You're 3 for 10.
11: Oh, a great team around you. Was that a perfect race?
14: I think so. No penalties, no mistakes. I think this was the most competitive Le Mans I've ever seen. The weather was good, which made everybody really competitive. And, just incredible.
11: And how is the arm at the end of 6 hours of racing? How is the elbow at the end of 6 hours of racing?
14: I wanted to cut it off at the shoulder.
11: Enjoy the podium. Get someone else to lift the trophy.
14: Thank you.
11: That's Ben Keating.
1: He's kept his sense of humour, even though he will probably be feeling that for the next 2 weeks. And his doctor might be regretting the doctor's advice going into the race. But, hey, it lasted the distance, and sometimes you've got to get through the psychological pain, knowing you will come out the other side with a fabulous trophy yet again for Ben Keating.
2: And Ben Keating, of course, a big motor dealer, and he likes to race what he sells. And what a way to sell a car when you get home to the office, saying, "Yeah, this Corvette, sir, it's fantastic. I won at Le Mans in it at the weekend.
1: Let's
2: You're going to love it."
1: Get back to Nick again. Who have you got?
11: With Sam Hignett, Hertz Team Jota, the whole Cadillac team. I assume, whilst you're smiling, there's a few kind of regrets behind the smile.
16: I'm smiling with immense pride what this group of people have achieved. Obviously, the result wasn't there, and it would have been lovely to have had the win. We lost a 38 in the middle of the night with a power steering issue, and then that final full course yellow absolutely killed us. So, unfortunately, we did our best, but fourth was all we could muster.
11: You see, you feel great pride. Really, but you just got Le Mans, didn't you, really?
16: Yeah, exactly. Exactly. Very well said.
11: Thanks, Sam. Sam Hagnett from the Team Jota, and, of course, also the whole of the Cadillac bunch, I suppose you'd call them.
1: Yeah, the official factory team from Royal Tunbridge Wells in Kent, in the southeast corner of the UK. Cadillac Hertz Team Jota finishing fourth. It could have been on a different day, very different.
3: You don't know when LeVar chooses the next and the winner.
1: So Kobayashi, along with Mike Conway, having to wait 5 years to taste the champagne on top of the Le Mans podium again. And Nick de Vries, only the second Dutchman then. Jan Lammers we've not mentioned yet, but he's another, obviously, Dutch winner in 1988. And Gijs van Lennep in 71 and 76. So Nick de Vries joining an esteemed list there of fellow Dutchmen, making it three now in the history of the 24 Hours of Le Mans. More applause, this time from Mike Conway, in the direction of Robin Fries in the BMW. All involved in the number 7. know that they have been in a kind of hands-down, straight fight for 24 hours, and very gentlemanly there at the end.
2: Proper respect. You've, with all of these manufacturer programs that have come into the sport in the last few years, it's brought a huge swell of talent in there as well. Many of whom know each other well from their days in LMP2 and GTs and what have you, but to have them all together, they all know how much pressure's on one another, how hard they're all pushing. Kamui Kobayashi taking a chance to take a stop, actually, at the Porsche curbs to wave to the marshals. And Kimi Kobayashi, of course, had a career in Formula 1, but really has made his name here at this very circuit.
1: Let's get back to Nick Damon.
11: 24 hours and about 15 minutes ago, I spoke to you on the grid. It was your birthday, by the way. And you said you bite my arm off for the fifth place.
17: Yeah. I mean, we knew fifth was possible. And we finished fifth. So I think that was the max we could do. We didn't make many mistakes. Maybe one. But it didn't cost us that much. So, yeah, we lack the pace. I mean, Toyota, congrats to them, by the way. They were superb and deserved the win. But their pace was... they were in another category today. So, happy with fifth and happy how we executed as a team. And looking forward to... Where is the next one? Brazil.
11: So, yeah, the 51 Ferrari. I mean, you got the best result of the three cars. Problems for the 50. The 83 also seemed to start further back. Do you think that between the three of you, you were pretty much the same pace, James, or do you think you were slightly quicker?
17: I think we were stronger in the night, and I think the yellow car was a bit stronger in the warm conditions. Of course, with 50, we didn't really get a true read. I actually still don't know what happened, but, yeah, I feel sorry for those guys. They definitely deserve much more. So, we were surprised at our balance, actually. We were quite on the nose. The car was tricky to drive in high speed. But in the night it was really, really quick. But in the end, you need the car at the end, don't you, when it's warm. So we'll look into it. And like I say, take steps forward going forward.
11: Do you think it was something you could have Kuba set up, or do you just think the car that rolled off was nothing you were ever going to be able to do to match some of the other cars?
17: No, we wouldn't have matched the other cars, no matter what we did. I mean, we can only fine tune, and we were quite a long way off. So. Yeah, we need to look into it. We need to see what we can do to improve ourselves and just stay positive going forward. So, we scored some points, and that's the main thing.
11: James Collado, thank you very much. James Collado out of the 51 Ferrari. He didn't bite my arm off, but he got fifth.
1: True, yes. And, that is about as much as he expected 24 hours or so ago. By the way, he's referring to the 50 car of, at the time, Miguel Molina, Nick Nielsen, Antonio Fuoco, which had one or two difficulties in the race anyway. Some contact with an LMP2 car heading out of Porsche curves in the nighttime hours. And then, during the second safety car period at slower speeds, Miguel Molina just halted, just stopped, and it went no further. Main straight now, completely empty. Get more team radio.
18: Mike and Nick, they are waiting in the grid.
1: So Mike Conway and Nick De Vries have been patiently waiting for their winning mount. And now out of the Ford chicane, it appears, driven by Kamui Kobayashi, with the flag of Toyota Racing poking out of the top. And I hope we're going to get the classic sight, are we, of one driver sitting on one side of the car, the other on the other side of the car, and they will both get a lift to pit road. The car will then do a U-turn and go down pit road, or up pit road, if you like, in the wrong direction. And Mike Conway's grabbed the chequered flag, Nick De Vries has grabbed the Toyota Racing flag, and they will set off. These are the pictures we're going to be seeing for the next month or so as the winners. They are Toyota again. Will the car fire back into life? Of course it will. It's just done 24 hours. It's just done however many pit stops through the course of 24 hours, where each time the engine needed to be turned off. And quite the reception now from the giant tribunes to their left and to their right. There is not a seat or a standing place in the house here at Circuit de la Sarthe. Toyota, after a four years actually, if you go back to 2022, are winners again, Peter Mackay.
2: And thoroughly deserved it. And I'm sure there were doubts starting to creep in, even with an organisation as strong as that, because they got into the winning habit for so many years, five on the bounce. It became their playground. at Le Mans, and then the cavalry arrived, and they probably had a lot of inward looking going, do we actually have this? Did we win all those races? Because we were not alone, but not as contested as we are now, and this will put all of those doubts straight into the bin, where they belong.
7: We'll try and get a word in response to losing out by 10.9 seconds from BMW, but a lot from WRT have obviously started to run from the garages that are at the very top end of pit lane, so they've got the longest possible run to where the podium is positioned at pit lane in. Tom Dillman stands on top of his LMP2 into Europol competition number 43 car, though. Kubiszmiechowski's a winner again at Le Mans, and joined by Nick Yelily, who will have to break away from Inter Europol competition when it comes to at least action here at the 24 hours of Le Mans. ELMS, it remains to be seen. He should see out the remainder of that season with that team, but there's a lot of commitment now before, because we know from Dan Sayers that car's going to be testing the new Ford hypercar the opening week of August at De Castellet.
2: There's nothing to stop, maybe contractually there is, but potentially Nick Yelily could race in the IMSA WeatherTech Championship, maybe at Daytona into Europol car, but I think they'll want their new signing. Maybe they might put him into one of their GTD Pro Mustangs, maybe. Why not? Why not?
7: Okay.
2: Lots of options, lots of stories to tell. Monsieur Bibendum, the Michelin man, welcomes the winning Toyota team with Kobayashi just taking a last moment of quiet reflection before all hell breaks loose around him in the best possible way. Switches off the TRO10, the steed that's carried him and his two teammates through 24 hours of hard, grueling graft. And that 10.9 second gap, that is a real gap. There wasn't really anything particularly that artificially closed up. That is a real gap. And for Hertz Team Jota with their Cadillac, 32 seconds the gap at the end. Paul Crosswell, and what do you lose when you take a drive-through penalty?
19: 30 seconds. Of course, that would have affected the Will Stevens Carpool battle. But there's all sorts of other ifs and buts you can always pick out of races like that. But I think the spirit in which the race was carried out was a very pure spirit. It was great that it wasn't all about one manufacturer and us worrying about whether the result was being manipulated so that one car could win over another. There were BMW, Cadillac would certainly have realistically won that race. You must be, if you're in the Cadillac Hertz Team Jota 38 team, the mighty 38, such a disappointment for that team that they weren't able to get their car to the finish. But as I say, Le Mans is always about lots of potential stories, what ifs and what might have been. But it really was a great victory and well executed by Toyota. Fine form.
7: Let's get back to Nick Damon, still scooping up lots of reaction from this year's race, informed by driver database. Nick?
11: Yeah, just trying to have a quick word with the the Aston Martin team, Harry Tinkler. I'll go a bit further out. We won't get right into the crowd. I won't launch you into the public. Well, that's the second Le Mans for the Valkyrie. A bit better this time.
20: Yeah, definitely. Look, I think we maximised everything we could get out of it with P8. I don't think we were going to manage too much more of that. We just sort of lacked straight line speed throughout the event, but the car was faultless once again on the 007 side. Obviously, shame to see the 009 have the issue of an hour to go, but you know, ultimately our goal is to win this race. So we've been, you know, regardless of whether we have the pace or not this year, we were just driving it as if we were going for the win, you know, hitting every curb and, you know, future-proofing it. So looking forward to next year already.
11: How did the massive increase in temperature over the weekend affect things?
20: Definitely, I think it was a challenge for the engineers. You know, you could see cars out there like weaving to try and keep their tyre pressures at the above the minimum. Sometimes, you know, pressure's also running away a little bit. So, yeah, it's always tricky when you've got cool week and then, you know, you've only got one shot at the setup. But But no, I think at the same time, it's impossible to have a good car for 24 hours because of obviously the ebb and flow of the weather. It was a lot of fun out there. And it was weird, actually. Usually, you know, the happy hour would be sort of 6, 7 in the morning. But actually, the track just kept getting more and more grip as it heated up during the day.
11: You've done a lot of these in a lot of different cars, Harry. I mean, this one to me seemed the most sensible. There were less strange incidents caused by, let's say, strange decisions. It seemed that everyone was kind of on their best behaviour.
20: I think so. I mean, it beats 4 hours behind a safety car in the rain like I did a few years ago. I was like falling asleep in there. But definitely the driving standards are definitely at an all-time high. I guess when you don't have the pace, you kind of want a bit of carnage, actually. Wouldn't wish that on anyone, obviously. But at the same time, yeah, I mean, like I say, I think we maximised everything we could get out of it. P8 is still great points. You know, we scored points in all three races this year. And, you know, P4 at Spa last time was a PB. And we look forward to the second half of the year with great enthusiasm.
11: Good luck in the rest of the WEC season and see you next year.
20: Cheers, Nick.
7: Harry Ticknell from Aston Martin 4 team, the Heart of Racing team, and he brought the 007 car across the line after 24 hours, finishing in 8th position. He remarked on the bad luck for the 009 car, which ends up finishing in 14th place. Roman De Angelis bringing that car over the control line. The go-ahead has now been sent to all of the fans who are allowed to launch themselves onto the main start-finish straight and the Dunlop curve. So very shortly we're not going to be able to see the asphalt here at La Sarthe, and instead it's going to be covered with human beings who will be heading towards or as close as they can possibly get to the Rolex podium to celebrate the four different category winners. Toyota Racing into Europol competition, CrowdStrike Racing by APR and TF Sport. Let's go back to Nick Damon.
11: Bernard Hatzberg, so was that a good Le Mans for Alpine? Encouraging one for or a poor one?
4: I don't know. It's such a special thing to finish this race, to do it, to be able to overtake a Ferrari 2 laps to go on strategy and fuel and pushing. That was so much fun. It made the end, the last two stints, really something to fight for. I mean, it's for sixth, but you give everything all the time, and when you then cross the line, you're just filled with the joy of knowing that you did something today, you know? I think we all did something today, and we all are really happy. If Alpine are happy about it or not, I hope they are, because of course we came to win, but sometimes you got to let go of that for a bit and let the wins come to you, and I know that's hard to accept, and we were missing pace. But to finish on the lead lap in sixth, fighting with the Ferraris that dominated the last 3 years, I feel like that's incredible.
11: You impressed all of us. Thanks, Ferdy. Thanks a lot.
4: Thanks, dude.
8: I've got Alex Wurz with me, who's literally flying a flag for Toyota as we walk down the pit lane towards the podium. Alex, that was hugely emotional scenes there. You're the team advisor for Toyota. Talk us through that last couple of laps.
21: Maybe I should talk you through the last 365 days, because we left here last year defeated, head down, but we met on Monday morning to debrief of how can we win right here and right now, and we did it. And it was everyday hard work of everyone in the factory in Japan, in Cologne, and all our suppliers around the world. Not to forget the families who support each team member, that we do all the extra hours. And thanks to the competitors, they kept us on our toes. It was an incredible race. And I think the real winners are the fans, the viewers, the spectators, the event itself, because it was celebration of the highest level of motorsport. So we are so proud as Toyota to actually win here.
8: From a personal point of view, you must be living every moment in the cockpit while you're not in the cockpit.
21: Yeah, absolutely. And it's an emotional roller coaster, because I wouldn't know anyone who didn't do any mistakes. It was just we done the least, and in the end we prepared for hot conditions. We lost the lead and the advantage in the night, where the LMDH cars just spin faster. But we knew when the sun comes out that we can again go fast, and we did it, and kept the nerves together this time.
8: So now what will be the discussion tomorrow about next year, if last year was about winning?
21: Oh, that the competition is so high that if we remember how we felt last year and we got motivation out of the defeat, we know that all the other manufacturers will work very hard, so that keeps the level up. And we have to, again, meet tomorrow morning, maybe with a little hangover, but push hard to come back here for next year. But this is exactly why we love it.
8: Congratulations and thank you, Alex.
21: Thank you so much for everyone. Thank you.
1: Alex Wertz from Toyota Racing. So there you go. Today's result began at the end of last year's race, which was a third defeat in Toyota's eyes to Ferrari. The other thing that might be in the meeting for tomorrow morning, Monday morning, back in Japan and also in Cologne, is how are we going to win the World Endurance Championship now? Because we've got the major race out of the way. I've done a little bit of calculating on the back of a metaphorical matchbox. I reckon the gap between the seven Toyota who now lead the championship and the 20 BMW is 4 points. 75 place, 71. Game on for the last races of the WEC.
19: Yeah, the most important race of the season is Le Mans, until Le Mans is out of the way, and then the most important thing in the world is winning the World Endurance Championship. So, yeah, I mean, been there, seen that. So all of a sudden, yeah. But I mean, it's an indication of the focus. Again, I've talked about competitiveness of these guys. Unless they're competing, you know, they're not enjoying themselves. And it's all about that spirit of competition. And some people suggested back when Toyota was doing all the winning in the 2016 up to 2022, or in that kind of era, in that era, that there was no strong opposition to Toyota. Now there is an awful lot of competition to Toyota, and they're not winning against no competition. They're winning against a very well-balanced field and a very strong field where, quite frankly, I mean, we had seven cars on the lead lap at the end of the race. For much of the race, there were double figures of cars on the lead lap, and it really could have gone any way for any of them. So, you've got to hand it to Toyota. They are hugely experienced here at Le Mans. BMW, as Alex Wertz was saying, they will come back like Toyota has come back, saying, how can we win this race next year? They will come back even stronger. Cadillac will come back even stronger. The World Endurance Championship, Le Mans, is in such a strong place. I just hope that the bubble can stay as big as it is for as long as possible, because these things tend to have a sine wave about them that just sometimes what goes up comes down again. But we do seem to be riding that wave very well indeed at the moment, and getting more manufacturers in. So we're talking about the battle between Genesis and Aston Martin in the hypercar category this year. Next year we'll have two more manufacturers coming in. They'll be the new boys, and much higher expectations will be expected from Genesis and from Aston Martin.
1: Yeah, I think we're in the mode at the moment where naturally some manufacturers are going to drop away, but the queue for the new breed is long enough right now to certainly keep the interest. Sebastian Buemi stepping forward now then from the number 8 Toyota. This is the third place lineup to the podium. Buemi, Brendan Hartley, who looks finished off, without wishing to be rude. He just needs a good sit down and a sleep for many, many hours, but he will stay away for the podium, I hope. Ryo Hirakawa, representing again a Japanese part of the driver lineup in the sister car, and they will head to the third step of the podium. Second place then for the 20 BMW from the WRT crew. And they've managed to get at least one car on the podium in the last two World Endurance Championship races. Sheldon van der Linde, Robin Freins, and René Rast. And then we will welcome in a moment or two, of course, the winners, who are deep in conversation in the green room ahead of the podium. Still, again, mesmerised Peter McCard by this podium celebration because of the nature of being able to walk out to your assembled crowd and all they're going to see is a sea of fans.
2: It's a very special moment for any driver, and of course it'll be for those on the other two steps of the podium, for the second and third place crews. It's a mixed emotion, I'm sure. It's mixed emotions for the crews, I'm sure. In one way, a podium at Le Mans is incredibly special, but in other ways, it's not a win. A win is the way of the number seven crew, Kimi Kobayashi, Mike Conway, and Nick De Vries.
1: So BMW on the second step, but like you say, P-Mac, here come the guys that everybody are interested in. Nick De Vries, a first ever win at the 24 Hours of Le Mans. Mike Conway and Kamui Kobayashi become two-time winners. It's a sixth win in the overall result of the 24 Hours of Le Mans for Toyota. And after those five back-to-backs, following the heartbreak of 2016, they then started to become frequent winners up to season 2022. And a four-year gap before the brand-new TR010 is victorious. Here's the national anthem.

0: there's the applause, and it's echoing around the tributes here at the fabulous Circuit de la Sarthe. So many Japanese flags being waved, so many brand new Toyota Racing flags have been handed out in order to be waved as well. A hot, hot day, and it's a hot result for Toyota. They needed to make their tyres work to 29 degrees Celsius, but they were really kept honest all the way by, I think, rivals for them for the next number of years, BMW.
1: Fourth year in a row for Ferrari winning here then. Oh, no, it was a Toyota. I only said it once through the whole race. As the formalities are going on the podium, and Sarah Bovey, our Grand Marshal, steps up to make some of the presentations, we've got to say a big thank you as ever to Ford Racing, to CrowdStrike Racing, to Driver Database, to Bosch and to AVL, our sponsors for 2026, and our partners, First Tickets, our official travel suppliers for Radio Show Limited and Radio Le Mans. Stick it up for Le Mans, Dan and the team doing a great job. Tubbs and the team at Sacred Coffee. Team Schemes for our special anniversary clothing, and Andy Blackmore, who helped out with our anniversary livery and logos. To United Autosport, Ashley and the team at Go Global for taking such great care of us and the best breakfast in the paddock. Our partners, the ACO and Amp Visual, the production TV team on site, celebrating 40 years this year. We couldn't do this without our French hosts, Patrick and Mina. And, of course, the team. JP, Bruce, Peter Mackay, Paul Truswell, Joe, Snowy, Neil, Duncan, Owen, and pit captain Nick Damon. On the technical side, Bob and James Dawson. Paul Marquardt on the socials, and Samantha, the lovely Samantha, for looking after us here in the studio. Up in London, Tim, Kerry and Rob, and to all of our partners and broadcasters who we've shared the airwaves and the microphones with over the last 21 races. And not least, all of you who have tuned in and interacted with us again this year. My special thanks goes to Eve Hewitt, who puts it all together, and more importantly, has put up with me for the last 20 years of our married life. Been an absolute cracker again. And if we could hand out our own garlands, as that is happening on at the moment, I would give it to every one of you who put in a great shift. Well done. Thank you very much indeed, team. It's been a crack. A lot of laughs this year. Awful lot of laughs this year. Particularly on Friday afternoon at First Tickets in the campsite. Those of you who were there, I think we had a good time. I think we were mildly entertaining. So is this the start of a new era then, JP? Something new as Tom Christensen walks on to the podium, a place that he's been a few times before, but you wouldn't think that, as he's just nearly sent the champagne flying a little bit early.
2: Christensen's first crash at Le Mans.
1: Well, no, because he stuffed it into the wall when he should have won it in the BMW and put it into the wall at Arnage, at Mulsanne, excuse me.
2: Second,
1: yeah, absolutely. Is this the start of a new era for Toyota? They went back, they licked their wounds, they played the jokers, and they came back with a distinctively different look to the car, and the performance that was hinted at in Italy has delivered here on a circuit which, when you look at it on paper, doesn't look the same as Le Mans, but the thing that everybody talked about was that was a low deg tyre circuit. This is a low deg tyre circuit, and tyres were the determining factor, I reckon, this weekend.
0: This is not my observation. I think it's yours, actually, to say that there is still no LMDH car that has won here at the 24 Hours of Le Mans, and those running the one of the four chassis in LMDH will be desperate to try and win this race. So we've just heard from Alex Wurz saying the Monday after the race, they're going to go into the meeting rooms and try and work out how on earth you win this race. That's exactly what's going to happen at BMW and at Cadillac. Let's hope it can happen at Alpine, because, you know, since the convergence has happened, yes, the equalisation of the field is there, and yes, LMDH cars were properly in the fight for the last 2 days, but they still haven't won, PMAC.
3: Exactly, and we have convergence. It doesn't mean that one has to win and wasn't doesn't. I think we've seen one of the purest Le Mans in a long time here, with so many cars and manufacturers in with a real chance of winning right up to the very, very end. And it could have gone any which way. I don't think there is a new era. I think Toyota have always been there. I think it just... We're in a formula now where it's so difficult to win and
0: exactly.
3: to dominate. It's impossible almost.
0: So Heidoff's question about are we in a new phase of dominance, I just can't see that being possible, because everybody else is going to be more revved up now for the next year to make sure that they win next time.
4: Exactly so. And the way that the regulations work will ensure that if you do develop something really, really clever, it will... not be excessive to the performance of everybody else, because all the data is available these days to the FIA, ACO, Technical Commission, and they look at what is possible, what's capable of any particular platform. I think next year you can expect to see Aston Martin taking another step forward, you can expect to see Genesis taking another step forward. But I think we are in a new era, as John says, in the sense that every year steps are going to be taken. The importance of this event, the profile of Le Mans to the major motor manufacturers is enormous. And as long as there are manufacturers prepared to put in the investment to get the profile... Le Mans will go from strength to strength. And a few years ago, we got this situation where the ACO and FIA combined and started talking to the manufacturers, asking the manufacturers what they wanted, what technologies they wanted to be invested in. And that has heralded in this new era, if it's that's what we're in. The concept of hypercar is almost like Super GT. You know, it's a car that you can recognize as being a BMW or a Toyota. There's visual clues, I think is the term that they use, as to the manufacturer. You know, there's big logos, there's certain styling cues, which is what is going to encourage the manufacturers to get involved.
3: I think it won't... era that may be already in process. We've talked a lot about driver market moves, probably more at this Le Mans than we ever had, because we've gone through an era where we've seen great continuity with the manufacturers who are involved. They've looked after their drivers. Now there's new programs coming in, there's some stepping out. That kind of instigates a very dynamic driver market, and you're talking

0: but it improves the breed of drivers as well. It improves the way that drivers work together. It improves the... One of the things I love about Le Mans is the with 186 drivers on the grid, there aren't room for any egos. So you have to suppress your own ego in order to be part of the team. How many times do we hear it's all about the team? It's not just about the three drivers. It's about the people who are running the car behind the scenes. It's about the development engineers that are developing the stuff. And it brings on all these new skilled people. Where were they 5-10 years ago when we were only talking about two or three major manufacturers at Le Mans? All of a sudden, there's 100 of race engineers, performance engineers, strategy engineers. It's encouraging more people into the business.
1: Let's hear from Kamui Kobayashi.
2: But we never give up. We try until the end. We made it. It's so great job from the team. And, of course, we bring a new car here, and that seems to be, it works. So I'm very happy. And thanks for this opportunity, Mr. Toyota-san, you know, this opportunity. And, of course, you know, all the spectators to bring here is something, you know, it's not without the team or race car make it happen. All the fans make it happen, all this event. Thank you.
3: Voilà, merci à vous.
1: Bruno van der Stick chatting to Kamui Kobayashi on the official podium then. And we've already caught up with a very emotional Mike Conway, Nick Damon chatting to him just after the checkered flag. A reminder, by the way, as is tradition, that there will be no midweek motorsport this coming Wednesday between 8 o'clock and 10 UK time. But it will be packed that couple of hours with all of the best features that we've had over this weekend, this week, in fact. So looking back to Le Mans 2026 to deal with your 24 hours of Le Mans blues, all the best content, all the best features between 8 o'clock and 10 o'clock UK time on Wednesday night. We'll also be replaying the race, likely from tomorrow. Check the radio-show.co.uk schedule, but that'll get a couple of spins, I'm sure, the full race from start to finish, so that if you missed anything, then you can just stick that on if you're heading out in the car. It'll also be available in a downloadable format, the podcasts, so you can tune into any of those segments that you know for a fact you missed. And confirmation of the Manufacturers' Championship after round three then. Toyota moved to 132 points over BMW's 96. These are the combined manufacturer points with both cars taken into account. 62 points for Ferrari in third, Alpine with 38 points fourth, and Cadillac, that's the big disappointment really, the 32 points that they move on to after a fourth place finish for car number 12, the car that just missed out on the podium of Will Stevens, Norman Nato and Louis Delatraz. LMP2 is just absolutely superb again. We had a phase of the race where the top three or four were pitting at the same time. I was right about the four-point gap, by the way, between Kamui Kobayashi, Mike Conway and Nick de Vries. They now move into the Drivers' Championship lead, heading for Brazil next. René Rast and Robin Freins are up on their own because Sheldon van der Linde missed the first race in Italy. So he's 10 points back, but it's 75 plays 71. And then Brennan Hartley, Ryo Hirakawa and Sebastian Buemi are in fourth position in the championship with their third place finish today. It looks like LMP2 is going to be in a state of change in 2028 as things stand with the new engine coming in, but it's going to be again designed and built by Gibson, just the same company that built this 4.2 litre V8 extract gearbox. But LMP2, it's only a feature as far as the World Endurance Championship is concerned, or accompanying the WEC cars here at Le Mans. It kept us guessing till the closing stages. And, you know, one car didn't finish, and it was absolutely brutal luck for Duquesne team with that failure on the front left corner.
4: They could have been in the mix for the win. They had got some great driving all weekend long, and Dorian Pain, and, of course, no surprise at all to see Julien Andler. We know, we just expect that, really, from that rapid Frenchman. We talk about the quality in hypercar and how the competition improves the breed. Well, I think it's no truer than in the LMP2 ranks. Teams that are all over the world in the World Endurance Championship, well, not anymore, used to be in the World Endurance Championship, in the IMSA WeatherTech Championship, in Europe.

0: European Le Mans Series, the Asian Le Mans Series, and they come here and they know how to roll these cars out and how to get the very best out of them. And the, yeah, the finishing record, considering that a lot of these cars in LMP2 have are started by amateur drivers, and they've all made it through, bar one, and which was not a driver error. So that's very impressive indeed, I have to say.
1: Yeah, I thought the other two, which you didn't mention, the Edex Sport Car number 28 and the Perestia Panis Racing 29, they could have equally taken the challenge to the Inter-Europol cars, but fate intervened, and LMP2, I think that the lovely thing about LMP2 these days is how reliable it is. There was times not so very long ago when LMP2 was really a race of attrition, and it was always a case of the last man standing. The LMP2 has changed enormously and kept us on our toes. You have to take your hat off, though, to the Polish Bakers, the Inter-Europol team. I think part of it is that family nature. When you have that kind of spirit around a team, it becomes even more important somehow than just another motor race. I know Inter-Europol does the whole season as well. It's not like it's just another motor race for them. But I'm sure they have a much greater expansion of the team when they come to Le Mans than they do, than any of the other teams do.
2: GT podium happening. Let's hear the national anthem of the winning team, TF Sports.

0: Mesdames et messieurs,
1: God save the king for TF Sport, the UK outfit who have followed after the Pratt & Miller kind of factory team, although Pratt & Miller still prepare these chassis, but expertly run by Tom Ferrier's outfit. He himself is celebrating a first ever win in ACO Rules Racing 10 years ago as part of the 2016 Le Mans GT3 Cup, and through winning that, he then got an invitation to the following year's 24 Hours of Le Mans in 2017, and kind of has never looked back again, been part of the 24 Hours of Le Mans since then, and an ever-growing field. It was Aston Martin's in those days, and he has moved through to Corvette. There is another Dutchman in the winning lineup, just been pointed out to me by Paul. Johnny Edgar representing the UK and Ben Keating representing the United States of America, and he will be keen as well, of course, to wave the Corvette flag when he goes back to his day job, as PMAC made the point. So it's heartbreak really for one side of the Aston Martin Heart of Racing team crew within GT, because that 27 Aston Martin could so easily have won the race had the gearbox not given up the ghost. But they were, I mean, Mattia Drudi, so impressive again. He was on Thursday night in Hyperpole 2.
2: They were right in the mix, weren't they, the whole way through. It looked at points that it was going to be an Aston Martin 1-2 in LMGT3. It looked at points it was going to be a Lexus 1-2 in LMGT3. I think at Lexus it'll be a mixed emotions as well. They'll be delighted to get a car on the podium at Le Mans. What an achievement for a car that's quite more long in the tooth than the others that are on that same podium. But they'll also be thinking, oh, that was our chance. That was our chance to get a win for the car on its swan song here at Le Circuit de la Sarthe. But once again, Keating and Katzberg, this time alongside Johnny Edgar, they do it again. What a combination they have.
1: So the celebrations now after the national anthem as they raise their 24 Hours of Le Mans trophies to the cheering crowd down at ground level. Well done as well to Akodis ASP team. We don't know what the new car is going to be called in global GT3 action, but you can expect that heading into LMGT3 as well, and run by Akodis, because they are very much committed now to the Japanese manufacturer. I had a good chat with one or two from the team who call it the old lady, the RCF, and they're desperately looking forward to working with a new car, but that will take some development work as well.
2: Bet you for the first few months ago, can we have the old lady back? Because the new cars, often they take a little while to dial in, but no doubt they'll. I'm very excited to see that new GR or Toyota or Lexus or whatever it's going to be called. Looking forward to it. Very, very cool. Corvette on the top of the podium, that's something that's been said so many times in the last 25 years. That brand committed to endurance racing to promote Corvette as an international sports car in the late 90s, and they've been coming to Le Sarthe ever since. Yes, it's a different era than what it used to be with all the Pro GT cars, but still, the result is the same. It's a yellow Corvette taking the checkered flag.
1: GT competition, Paul Truswell, in rude health here at Le Mans after that adoption of the GT3 sort of rules a few years ago?
3: Yes, I think so. There was a slight grimace that it's been created to provide a way for teams that participate in other 24-hour races around the world to compete in the most prestigious 24-hour race in the world, except that it's then been tweaked. So there's a piece of me that thinks, should we be running as a pure GT3 class, or should it be an LM GT3 class? And I don't really know the answer. I don't know enough of the politics and the ins and outs and the costs of preparing an LM GT3 as opposed to a pure GT3 car. But yes, I mean, it is in rude health, and there are still manufacturers that want to be involved. Long may it remain so.
1: Thank you, Paul, as always, for all of your hard work over the last 24 hours and indeed the days before. John Hindhoff's done all the thank yous to the team. It only remains for me to say that that's 21 years done for Radio Show Limited, 21 editions of the 24 Hours of Le Mans. Here's to the next 21 years then, eh? I've had a shake of the head from John, but we'll keep it going. I kind of like this 24-hour lark. And also, there's a World Championship to worry about as well. The 6 hours of Sao Paulo will be live on the RSL network the 11th and 12th of July. Hope you enjoyed it. Bye-bye.
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2: Few sporting events and fewer car races have been immortalised like the 24 Hours of Le Mans. From the often quoted line from the 1971 Steve McQueen classic,
3: "Racing's important, the men who do it well. And racing, it's life. 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
4: "It always rains at Le Mans."
2: The 24 Hours of Le Mans stands alone at the pinnacle of endurance racing. The race engenders memories for any who attend. And for many more, it becomes an annual pilgrimage. Welcome to the Historic Racing News Le Mans Special. Today in part one, we walk down memory lane with a couple of Radio Le Mans alumni who have made multiple treks to Le Sans, an important part of their racing resumes.
5: I know that the people who go there now will equally be believing that they are seeing the very best of Le Mans ever, because that's what it does to you.
6: My lasting memory is eating at a restaurant in Annas called La Grange, because we used to stay in a house very close to La Grange. And in fact, the La Grange was owned by the proprietors of the house we stayed in, Monsieur and Madame Filon. And I was there for many, many years. And my abiding memory is asking for the cheese board, and this board turned up with probably 20-odd cheeses overflowing and almost sliding on the floor, and a great jar of gherkins. And Madame was most upset because I ate all the gherkins as well.
2: This is Historic Racing News, where motorsports history lives. Now, here is your host, Paul Tarsi.
7: Greetings. Now, every June, we're pleased to provide a different perspective on Le Mans for the listeners of Radio Le Mans, and also, of course, to our own listeners as well, both in the UK and all over the world. I suppose it's quite a few people who are listening who won't know who on earth we are. Who the hell are Historic Racing News? We are a group of people who love historic racing, and that kind of has two different aspects to it. One is about the history of our sport, wherever it is. The other one is about the world of historic racing, vintage racing, call it what you will. I'm joined on this particular broadcast by my friend and colleague Jim Roller, and it's a whole different world, isn't it, Jim?
8: It completely is, but it has so many parallels to the modern world, and we don't necessarily ignore the modern form of racing. We talk about that a little bit, as we are part of, annually, this Radio Le Mans broadcast with our perspective on Le Mans history. You and I met working at Radio Le Mans, and so we have a natural tie to the Sarthe and everything that goes on there, and so it is only appropriate that then we look back at the history of what is, for us, the seminal event of endurance racing.
7: Yes, I mean, seminal event of the year in many ways, as we'll hear as we go on. We produce a two-hour show every month, which you can get on your favourite podcast channel or on the Radio Le Mans website, and we air live on the first Wednesday of every month, straight after midweek motorsport.
8: And you can get it on our YouTube channel, HRN Chronicles, where you also get some cool videos and some other things.
7: This time, though, we thought we'd do something a bit different and talk to some people who have some very considerable Le Mans experience and history, and to ask them just one important question. What does Le Mans mean to you? We split the show into two halves, and I'm joined by Jim in doing that. And we're going to be going through all of that. Jim, I'm going to ask you that question a bit later on as to what Le Mans means to me. In part two, we're going to be talking to Nick Damon and Joe Bradley. But in part one, I spoke to Graham Tyler and Robin Goodman about the early days of Radio Le Mans and their experiences. I'm sitting here with, I think the right word is, two stalwarts of Le Mans, two people who've probably seen more about Le Mans than I have ever seen, Robin Goodman and Graham Tyler. And that, gentlemen, you've both been involved for a long time. Robin, when did you first set foot on that Sartois soil?
6: Well, 1987 with Radio Le Mans, but I had been coming to Le Mans prior to that because I was lucky enough to be the ad director of Grand Prix International magazine. So, and my governor had entered a car and I got involved with it as a result of that. And to be honest, I was getting a little bit bored with F1, but it seemed to me that 24-hour non-stop racing sort of had a certain appeal. I mean, A, how do the engines last as long as they do? How do people stay awake for as long as they do? Et cetera, et cetera. And I very easily and very quickly succumbed to what is we know affectionately as the magic of Le Mans. And it was indeed a magical place. I remember all the rogue traders going up the hill near the champagne stands, the sand which seemed to survive for at least 2 weeks after you'd come back from Le Mans, the ridiculous hours that we used to work, the antiquated equipment we had to use, the fact that we had to build a studio before we could actually use the thing.
7: And what year are we talking about here, Robin?
6: Well, this was right at the start in 87, as I say. And it was really born out of the idea that the Froggies used to produce this newspaper. And I can't remember who it was who published it, but then the big black crosses used to appear in it as cars dropped out and so on. There was a French commentary, of course, but in French, and sadly a lot of English people don't bother to learn French, which is a shame. But and the other thing was that there was an English announcer, and he used to come on for, I think, every hour. But he had a fondness of gin and tonics, and of course the inevitable happened that whilst he was trying to provide an intelligent and informed commentary on the race, it became somewhat distorted, which was effectively the amount of alcohol which he was consuming at the time. So in the end, he became totally incoherent.
7: As, of course, most of the listeners who were doing the same thing. Graham Tyler, you were, I think you went to Le Mans as a punter before you were ever involved.
5: I did, yes. I was first escorted down to La Sarthe, not knowing really quite what to expect, in 1980. What I wasn't expecting was to get quite as wet as I did, because it was a wet, dry race. But it absolutely hooked me straight away. And I carried on going for 34 years on the bounce. So you kind of see a lot of different things happening over that period. But to start with, it was pre-Group C. So it was Group 5 and Group 6 cars. And 1980 was the last ever win by a constructor who drove his own car, Jean Rondeau.
7: You look back now, and I don't want to use the word highlights, but what are the things that it means to you?
5: It means candidly, less now than it did, which is a shame, but that's the way we all progress and grow, I suppose. For me, it's heyday, and in the years when it was all new to me and exciting and thrilling, it meant a completely different way of going racing as a spectator, as well as the racing that I was seeing, being very different from anything I'd seen before. You did have to put up with some fairly archaic facilities, particularly those of the WC variety. If you were lucky, yeah. There was a lot of sand, and when you blew your nose for the next fortnight, you was like ready mixed concrete. You know, it was just awful, and that was part of it.
1: Yes.
5: If you went for a meal, you didn't quite know what you were eating, but it said it was beef on the menu, so you had to maybe trust it until it neighed, and then you worried, and then you thought, no, that's not right. But it was the introduction to things like merguez, which, you know, weren't in English supermarkets back then, and Riette, and I seem to be focusing on food, which is crepe grand marnier. And the only correct way to eat one of those.
1: Yes.
5: Which came in a little shallow polystyrene tray or cardboard tray in the early days, with a litre bottle of Grand Marnier with a watering can rose stuck in the top. and you simply took the crepe out of the little container, and you filled the container with Grand Marnier. And then you ducked the crepe back in again. And it was great.
7: And Robin, I suppose in your privileged position of being a hired hand through all your time at Le Mans, did you have to go through all those different bits of food and drink?
6: Well, yes, I did. I mean, the Rire de Mans, which Graham referred to, is a cultural delight and haute cuisine, as far as I'm concerned.
7: Yeah.
6: The faux filet, it could be horse meat. I'm not entirely sure it was steak. The frites were wonderful, of course. My lasting memory is eating at a restaurant in Annas called La Grange, because we used to stay in a house very close to La Grange. And in fact, the La Grange was owned by the proprietors of the house we stayed in, Monsieur and Madame Filon. And I was there for many, many years. And my abiding memory is asking for the cheese board, and this board turned up with probably 20-odd cheeses overflowing and almost sliding on the floor, and a great jar of gherkins. And Madame was most upset because I ate all the gherkins as well. It was a cultural feast, and just to echo what young Tyler has mentioned was... were the cars themselves and the people who worked on them. From the constraints that Mr. Eccleston had placed on Formula One, because he had by that stage, there was a freedom about Le Mans that I'd never come across before. You could talk to the mechanics, you could meet the drivers. Everybody was happy to talk to you. And everybody was friendly. And if you did have a little bit of French, the French appreciated the fact that at least you bloody well tried. In the 25 years I was there, I have many, many fond memories. But, as Graham also said, it changed. You know, the traders on the hill disappeared to be replaced by chromium plates and glass and mirrors and God knows whatever else. I accept that, you know, the commercial side has to keep pace with progress, and it's not a free-for-all by any means. I mean, the city, Le Mans, owns the race, owns the circuit, it's theirs. And I suppose in many ways that's what makes it unique in motorsport, because it stands alone. Right from, when did it start? 1923? And to have a race of that length and the characters that were in it, I mean, yeah, actually, I felt privileged to be part of it. And I played a very small part in it, but it's something that I count myself very lucky on. I mean, I've done something that many people only ever dream about.
7: Yeah, I think probably we can all put our hand up to that and say, you know, that we've all been privileged in doing so, but the event itself It's almost a carnival with a motor race in the middle of it, isn't it? It's rather more than anything else. And, Graham, you and I both went as punters before we went as professionals. Yeah. And there were people there who probably didn't see a car on track for the whole week.
5: Oh, yeah, because they were normally horizontal beside a row of empty bottles. and that was one of the great British getaways, was Le Mans week. You didn't have to like racing, but you had to like partying, and there was plenty of that going on, and still is, I'm sure. But the race itself was what hooked me, and as I was able to get closer to it, thanks to wheedling my way into the Radio Le Mans when that came on stream, it was a privilege to be on the other side of the fence. And in the garages and in the pit lane and talking to everybody and getting a real feeling for what the race meant to people. I think my absolute abiding memory of what it meant to people to win that race was 1991, when Mazda won, the first Japanese manufacturer. I have never seen an entire team broken down in tears as they were at the end of that race. Everybody in their garage was in floods of tears. They were just so emotionally involved in it. And to finally be the first manufacturer from Japan to win the race, and that race means a lot in Japan too, it was just overwhelming, quite literally overwhelming for them, and they didn't know how to deal with it emotionally. That for me will always live in the brain.
7: And I'm sure that up and down the pit lane over the years, you saw many other things. And Robin, you ran the famous Radio Le Mans shop.
6: Yes, I was known as the shopmeister. Young Hyde used to refer to me as such. And that was great fun because the location varies slightly, but we were nearly always opposite the beer keller. With the sort of umpah music. And I developed this habit of bringing down my own public address system, which I used to replay Radio Le Mans commentary through, just in case anybody had missed it or hadn't bought one of my radio sets, which really peed me off if they didn't. And very often I used to get a message back from the beer keller, would I mind turning the sound down because they couldn't hear themselves speak because I had these enormous speakers outside. The people that I met during my time in running the shop, I used to see quite regularly. Every year they'd come back. There were four Americans. There was one Brit, actually, became an nationalised Americans. But one of the American guys, I believe, was a sort of very well-off John. I can't remember his surname, but he used to immaculately dressed, apart from the fact that he had this dreadful pink Porsche cap on his head. And it was one of those horrible luminous pinks, and it really didn't seem to suit. But they became great friends. And I said, you know, it's so nice to see you guys. They said, well, yeah, we thought long and hard about it. And I said, well, why is that? And one of the guys said, well, of course, you realise that only 11% of Americans have got a passport and they think the world actually ends at the end of their country. He said, and we tend to go to places where they speak English and we tend to hunt in packs. So that's why we've come. But they changed, and over the years we'd take it in turns to buy each other dinner. And it became a wonderful routine, and I look forward to it. Because there was a guy from Haymarket called Louis Antoine, mon compère, as I used to call him, because he had grey hair and I didn't.
7: In those days.
6: But we became firm friends, and they always bought stuff. The French would buy stuff as well. My understanding and comprehension of French increased alarmingly, commercially, of course. Le paratouille for an umbrella, and un sac plastique was a plastic bag, and so on, I remember.
7: Important stuff.
6: No, important stuff. Yes, encore de bière, et cetera, et cetera. But No, and the guys I worked with, you know, who did come, a lot of them came from Autosport, a lot of them came from other sources. And everybody worked together. We were a team, you know. If you were in the paddock, if you went down for something to eat, whatever, if you saw a cigarette butt on the ground, you'd pick it up and put it in the ashtray. In fact, I did do some signs once. When the ashtrays are filled, please feel free to use the ground. and sadly, people did. But even down there, everybody did. If something needed doing, it was done. And nobody questioned, and they got on and did it. And there were characters, of course. Gizit was one that comes to mind. Ex-army, squaddy. Oh, it's all very basic and that. And if you saw something that he liked, he said, "Oh, Gizit." And that's how he got his nickname.
7: Oh, right, Gizit. Yeah, right.
6: Yeah, and I remember on one occasion, because we had to build the studio, as I've said earlier, and we had two porter cabins, the lower which, one of which was house a lot of the kit and the important place with money and so on. And the one above it was the actual studio itself. And we had to build this metal fire escape because the regulations in France are similar to those in the UK. And it was a bit rusty. And I don't know who it was, but somebody said to Gizit, "Would you mind painting it?" Which he duly did at night. Unfortunately, it didn't dry. And we ended up with this series of black footprints across the carpet of the studio of this wet paint.
7: I think we've all can look back on stories of non-motor racing stories exactly like that, yeah. to do with Le Mans. Graham, you actually patrolled the pit lane for many a long year. Tell us about some of your favourite interviews.
5: Favourite interviews were one that always stands out, and he'll probably be listening at some point, was Martin Short. Martin Short used to race at Le Mans with his own team, Royal Centre Racing. And one year they had a spectacularly good result, and they were subject to the Le Mans crowd being revved up at the end of the race. And time was that you would have one of the commentators shouting out for the English to do this, that and the other, and they would all do it over in the grandstands, and you could see it from the pit lane. And in particular, they were asked to give a shout out to Martin Short and his team, and the response was huge, and Martin's face just was a picture, because he hadn't expected that. He really didn't expect that. I think he's a very modest man, but very talented. And that was a lovely moment to be able to hold the mic to his mouth and say, right, how does that feel now? And it was terrific fun.
7: And yeah, I mean, up and down the pit lane, day and night,
5: yeah.
7: And hot and cold, and very very often in a fire suit. So that must have been hard work.
5: It was a good way to lose weight over the weekend. But there was a team of us. Everything about Le Mans comes back to teamwork, one way or another. Whether you're the broadcaster, whether you're the guy running the shop, and all the team that support that. One of the things that appealed to me when I first saw Le Mans was the element of teamwork within the race, because you don't drive this thing alone. You have to have, you know, back in when I started, you could have two drivers. Now it's three. And if you need three drivers to coalesce as a team, and bear in mind they've all got an ego the size of a planet, you have to give up some of that in order to become a team, and that's the only way you're going to win this race. But behind that team of drivers, there's a team of mechanics who often work shifts. Or if they're a smaller team, they work their sleep, they work their sleep, they work their sleep. And if they're unlucky, they work and they work and they work and they work, and then maybe they sleep.
7: Yeah.
5: So that element of teamwork was what to me, separated that form of racing from any other, allied to the fact that I was watching those races at a time when, for my money, the best-looking and the best-performing cars were out there. The Group C era, to me, was the absolute pinnacle of racing at Le Mans. I know the modern car, the new generation of cars are faster. I know they last longer. But they've almost become bulletproof. And some of that magic, some of that mystery of how on earth you keep a car going, which Robin alluded to earlier, is lost now. And along with it has lost some of that magic, some of the soul of Le Mans, I think. When they chop down so many trees, simple things like that, the physical circuit is still roughly the same shape, but everything around it now feels, to me, sterile. And I think that's a great shame. I understand a lot of it was done on safety reasons. I understand a lot of it was done for commercial reasons. But to me, some of it has been detrimental to the race as it should be perceived. And I know that the people who go there now will equally be believing that they are seeing the very best of Le Mans ever, because that's what it does to you.
6: Yeah.
7: Yes, it is very much a drug, isn't it? And I suppose when we all first went for the first time, that the circuit was outside Le Mans, outside the city. It's now part of the city. And that all those bits down the Mulsanne Strait, which was just trees, as you say, Graham, is now supermarkets, and there's a football stadium and everything else. But going on from your point, Graham, Robin, you've seen huge changes over the years at Le Mans. What was your favourite time of Le Mans, and why?
6: Again, a bit like Graham, there is a fascination about the sound of engines. And there were some big buggers going around. I remember there was one year, I think it was an American Eagle, which didn't conform to any shape or form or any rule or regulation. And the Americans had heard about this race, and they said, well, hey, gee, we're going to go over and do it. Anyway, they turned up, and of course the scrutineers had a field day. but we adopted this team. Again, it was teamwork. It was a tiny, tiny group of people. And they worked their proverbial self in getting this thing ready. And the crowd got behind it. And I think it broke down sometime on Saturday night. And there was a collective groan from the spectators who had heard that this had happened, because they had tried so hard. But I think the electrical supply had petered out, and the computer, which was not the driver, needed 13.8 volts, and this had dropped below that, and of course everything went pear-shaped. But of course in the old days, they used to hide tools behind the Armco, so if something did happen, then the driver could actually try and fix it themselves. Because that's another unique thing, is that if a car ends up in the gravel, it gets pulled out and it's allowed to continue. That doesn't happen in the F1 or anything like that. If a car breaks down on its way around the circuit and the driver can get it going again, then so be it. I think my favourite memories are of the work that the spotters used to do. Graham, before he became a pit lane reporter, was the spotter. And there was another gentleman, Chris, what was his name?
1: Chris Hardy.
6: And they used to go out loaded up with these really heavy and really very, very old radio transmitters. They used to fry your bum with the batteries because they used to get very, very hot. But if it wasn't for them reporting back to the studio, car number 8, 1908 has got a flat tyre. The thing was that all the information that they imparted to us, which we then rebroadcast over air, was of help to the team because they were ready with a new tyre, replacement tyre, so on for car 1988. So it was all of that. It was that collation of the effort of everybody. And I suppose in the early days when we were learning how to do things, and a lot of it was make it ready and make and do and so on. And occasionally we did get to eat, even if it was cold curry for breakfast. Before we got all this, you know, highly sophisticated kit called Mother, the computer humming away quietly in the corner. You know, when we had proper turntables which played proper records. I remember John Heinhoff, bless his cotton socks, bringing down his two coffins with him, which were packed with 7-inch singles. We had two Technic 120 decks, I think. They borrowed my Akai tape recorder to make all the recordings. We had a cart machine, and people will remember the four-track we had with station idents and so on. And very often, because I could speak Queen's English on occasion, I was asked to record some of the commercials. Because they reckoned that, because I worked in advertising as the main job, they said, well, OK, Robin, well, you can go out and flog advertising space on the radio station whilst you're wandering around and whilst you're running the shop and you persuade people to take some ads on air. So I would do that, and then I'd get down to the studio and say, well, I've got this, this and this and this. And I said, well, while you're here, you write the script, you might as well record them. So that's what I did. Those early days when the input was required and provided by all of us, again, reckoning what Graham has said, it's teamwork. And Le Mans, Radio Le Mans wouldn't have worked without the team that we had in those days, and it's the early teams that I remember best of all, and there were some real characters.
7: Indeed, I mean, I think that's something that's coming across loud and clear, and you two gentlemen played a significant part in those early days, and Graham Tyler and Robin Goodman, thank you very much indeed.
2: 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Any rebroadcast or other usage without the expressed written permission of Historic Racing News is strictly prohibited. Now, back to your hosts, Paul Tarsi and Jim Roller.
7: It's funny, isn't it, Jim, that you and I both listened to those broadcasts back in those days. It was a very different world in so many ways, wasn't it?
8: Oh, it really was. And I can remember even my first, well, I always used to revel in the fact that I could tease some of the early folks and founders of Radio Le Mans, that I was actually on Radio Le Mans before they were, because I was interviewed by Radio Le Mans in 1988. By Neville Hay. And so I was actually, that was my first trip to Le Mans, working for ESPN. And I had known Neville for, almost a decade by then. And he had me on to talk about the American television coverage of the great race. And so that was actually my first appearance on Radio Le Mans. But whether it be working with Robin up in the village as he was setting up to take care of the radios and all of the paraphernalia and that sort of stuff, or listening to Graham do his interviews in Franglais, which always had a nice twist to it, and more about that in a minute, because that's part of one of my greatest memories of Le Mans is Graham's ability to speak French. But it's one of those just, gosh, it's, you take in and you absorb it all, and it becomes just part of you. And in my opinion, the 24 Hours of Le Mans, and in my country, America, the Indianapolis 500-mile race will always be the two greatest and most important events on the calendar each year.
7: Yeah,
8: they're both steeped in, a century of tradition. They have iconic trophies. They have pre-race rituals and their rites of summer, you know, singing Back Home Again in Indiana at the 500. And then at Le Mans, the American, British, and Le Marseille, all, you know, with an ever-growing crescendo throughout the eight-mile circuit. But what separates them is racecraft. For me, Indy will always be the greatest spectacle in racing because of the pageantry of the event and the blinding speeds of the racing. You know, 230 miles an hour constantly for 500 miles, anywhere from 225 to 230 miles an hour, lap after lap after lap. Le Mans, however, will always be the greatest motor race to me because the difference is the racecraft required to win a 24-hour grind through weather, mechanical issues, and frankly, surviving other people's mistakes and having to live with strategy decisions that you make at 8 p.m. on Saturday, Sunday at 2 p.m. when you're an hour from the finish. And did you make a mistake? Could you have done something different? All comes down, and then the last and final thing is all of those heartbreaking times, whether it be the Toyota blowing a wheel while it had a huge lead, or your last year at Le Mans when the Toyota stopped at the start-finish line. And had he stopped before the start-finish line, maybe it would have been a different outcome because he could have chugged across. But because he had passed the start-finish line, it was, you know, it was a fait accompli.
7: It's so many of those things, and I think when we're talking about Radio Le Mans, one of the things is, of course, that when you were interviewed all those years ago when the station was run by Haymarket / Autosport, and it was simply for the people, for the Brits at Le Mans who were there and hadn't got the foggiest idea what was going on, and that everybody walked around with an earpiece tuned to Radio Le Mans to listen to it. And I think that's one of the things that changed. I mean, I can remember the newspapers would be published and there would be people walking up down the tribunes with the newspapers, and the back page of the tabloid newspaper was individual boxes with each entry on it.
8: Mm-hmm.
7: So you'd have 55 little boxes, each with an entry of the drivers and the car and the entrant. And then they would produce various different editions, which had a big black cross through the middle of the ones that had retired. Mm-hmm. And that was fascinating in itself because, you know, you couldn't possibly cover, you know, understand it all there and then, and that you would go and buy your newspaper at whatever o'clock in the morning, 7 o'clock in the morning, I suppose, and they, oh, I see, oh, that, yes, it did retire, you know, that when when I went to bed at 2 o'clock, it was chugging around on 3.5 wheels, but now here it is, and it has retired. It was that kind of thing which was different, and yes, that you could say, and you know, Radio Le Mans people did say, yeah, we're broadcasting to the 35,000 Brits who are at Le Mans this year. The listening figures,
8: 35,000 is a very soft number. I would say it was closer. And currently it's closer to about 100 to 125,000 Brits come. And I should say, I agree with you. In 2000, when I did my first Radio Le Mans broadcast as one of the commentators, it was a radio station and I had to do a DJ shift, and we had talk shows and we had a morning breakfast show and we had all of those things. And I have to give John Hindoff and Eve Hewitt credit at RSL because they saw the handwriting on the wall. And as the event became more global, Radio Le Mans has become more global because of their internet reach, and it has really changed the face of what the service is, and I think much for the better. You know, I was blessed to attend 25 races either as a producer for ESPN or Speed Channel, and then commentating for Radio Le Mans and part of the ACO's English language feed with the great Martin Haven and Graham Goodwin and the person who I think is currently the best analyst in motorsports, Anthony Davidson. But you'll never forget your first, and it was 1988. And the British fans, it was when Jaguar broke Porsche's stranglehold on the event. It was a time when there were no chicanes. And the initiation that you had to go through if you were a newbie was to stand on driver's left at the Mulsanne kink and not flinch when the cars went by, because they were they were going well over 230 miles an hour. And the pits back then were a unique experience. Everything is sanitized now. They've got the big pit garages and the massive structures out back with large lumpy people that keep people from entering the garage area unless you're a favored journalist or you know somebody or you're really good at sneaking in. The pit stalls were tiny back in those days, and there was that gravel walkway in the background that unfortunately served as the latrine. And depending on the temperature and humidity, the piquant that filled the air went from foul to gaggingly noxious. And it was just, you know, but it was part of the event. I mean, health and safety would have had a field day back then. Late in the race, the pits were so crowded with hangers-on that you don't get nowadays, and media and everything else. And the gendarme would just take the ropes and stretch them out in front of the car as it was getting ready to leave the pits and start pushing people back. And if you weren't paying attention, you could get tripped and trampled and everything else. But it was all part of what the event was. And it was really, really special. And it has always remained special for me. It's not just what happens on the racetrack. It's all of the things around it, whether it be going to scrutineering in the square downtown. And for me, the other cool thing was, even back in 1988, we stayed with families. I think only twice have I stayed in a hotel accommodation ever at Le Mans. I've either stayed with a family or in a camping car in the TV compound. Those family interactions and interactions with the locals that really, really kind of made the event, as we said earlier, a pilgrimage. And it, you would get to... the first few years, we didn't stay with the same family. But then once it became consistent, I was staying with Patrick and Mina Truchin in Shenzhen. And, you know, watching their family grow up. And after my late wife Ann passed, they took care of me for 10 days between races because I just didn't want to go home. And they opened their home to me. And, you know, I'll never forget that. And it was a special time, and I think of them, even though I don't go anymore since I got retired, I think of them all the time, not just at Le Mans time, but I think of them all the time. And I'll tell you, there's one really, really funny story I'll tell you. You and I both have a passion for a local delicacy called Rillette du Mans, which, as Charles Dressing used to say, is everything but the oink. In the early days, we were staying with a family in Arnage, and it was Graham Tyler, Charles, Paul Truswell was there, and my American Le Mans Series director, Billy McCoy, was with us. He was just on a busman's holiday, taking a trip to Le Mans, because he'd never been. And, of course, we had gone to the market and gotten a little tub of Rillette so we could have it with our baguette in the morning. Graham was kind of our spokesman because Madame didn't speak but maybe a couple words of English, and Graham was the one who was kind of our translator. And we were sitting there enjoying our breakfast, and Madame comes in, and she looks around the table, and, Mon Dieu! And she reaches over, and she grabs the tub of Rillette, and she storms out of the kitchen. And we're all kind of looking at each other like, uh-oh, what's going on, you know? And down the steps she goes into the basement. And then moments later, you know, here she comes, pump, pump, pump, pump, pump, back up the steps. And she comes in, and she takes the tub of Rillette that we had and unceremoniously throws it in the trash and drops down on this table a tub of homemade Rillette. And she looks at Graham, and she says in French, had you wanted Rillette? All you needed to do was ask. You didn't need to eat that swill.
6: Perfect.
8: So we had Rillette the rest of the week, and it was absolutely fun.
7: These are the sort of stories that I think everybody has their favourite Le Mans story, and that's a great one. And we will be back with part two of this show with Nick Damon and with Joe Bradley, whenever we can squeeze into the schedule. But for now, Jim, thank you very much indeed. My name is still Paul Tarsi, and if you have been, thank you very much for listening.
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1: Quite cool so far today with temperatures 18 degrees Celsius, but the cloud is certainly preventing the sun from warming the day. However, today's going to be the warmest day in the last week or so, 25 degrees Celsius with zero chance of rain heading into the evening. Overnight, a low of 14. And tomorrow for race day, a little more cloud cover, but hot, 28 degrees Celsius.
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1: 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And launching our way into a little bit of unknown territory regarding the Road to Le Mans and a round of the Michelin Le Mans Cup, because it was announced earlier this year that a major format change would be initiated to kind of celebrate the second decade of the Michelin Le Mans Cup. This whole thing began with a GT3 only championship, which did have a race at Le Mans that year, and they put some LMP3s in that were non-champion.

0: two drivers. So quite a bit more driving, and as a, to reflect that, we've actually got an increased amount of championship points riding on it as well. So rather than 25 points for a race win, and actually for the shorter races that we've had in the past, it used to be half points. So there's a full swing now to 38 points if you win this across three different categories, PMAC. So we've got LMP3 and LMP3 Pro-Am, a little bit like the main race where we've got P2 and P2 Pro-Am. And then these are GT3 cars rather than the very expensive LM GT3s. But I've got to say, the take-up is pretty good because we should have 58 cars on this grid for the first ever three-hour race.
1: It's remarkable, isn't it? I mean, nearly 40 LMP3 cars.
2: One minute board.
1: Drivers all on board and ready to go. And it's called the Road to Le Mans, and for good reason. The drivers that have won this very race in the past, it's been going since 2016, this fixture, if you like. Drivers like Ahmad Al-Harty, who'll be in the 94th edition of the 24 Hours of Le Mans tomorrow. Also, Julian Andlauer, Tom Dillman, again, Lorcan Hanifin, etc. Plenty of drivers who have made their way all the way through to the big show.
0: Now, we've not only got PMAC and I in the Ford Racing Global Broadcast Centre, but advised and educated by Driver Database and DriverDB.com, Neil Cole, but first of all, Joe Bradley.
3: Yeah, good morning, everybody. The field's already beginning to build here. We're a day early, aren't we? Came out here to the field of cars that have been gridded up in true Le Mans fashion with the back end of the car into the wall in echelon fashion. Just being waved off now, the green flag grid being waved off for a full formation lap, but we've had all of the presentations and the national anthem, and it's generated quite an atmosphere here for such an early start. But we discussed this in the preview, didn't we, Johnny? I'm a big fan of this new three-hour proper endurance race idea.
0: It certainly is a proper endurance idea, and it also means that there's plenty of mileage going to have to be done, not only on the racetrack, but also with these three pit stops that must be done. And unlike in the main race where you do a pit stop the quickest time possible, these are timed stops, 175 seconds or 2 minutes and 55 seconds. 255, so just shy of 3 minutes. And every car's got to pit three times. Now, you shouldn't have to do that for fuel, because an LMP3 with these modern Toyota-based engines, the V6 twin-turbocharged power plants, are not as thirsty as the former Nissan V8 that we used to have. In fact, we went up to a 5.6-litre V8 in the end of the last LMP3 iteration, and they were very thirsty on fuel, in that there was no guarantees that they could actually make an hour of racing. So you should be able to do this, PMAC, on two stops, but three is the mandated number. That's awkward. So, in fact, is the minimum drive time, which is 75 minutes. And when you've got a bronze and either bronze, silver or gold combination in P3, Pro-Am at least, and GT3, you're actually wanting to get your gold out, your bronze out, maybe after the first hour. But you can't do that because the bronze has got to do in an hour and a quarter.
1: There's a lot of different permutations in there, isn't there, of how to play the strategy. And that is already a complex equation if we don't have any safety cars. If we do have a safety car, it makes the equation even more complicated.
0: Yeah.
1: And a lot of the team names, you know, we'll recognise from, you know, Forrester Racing by VPS, Forrester Racing on pole in the LMP2 category, CLX Motorsport, Rinaldi Racing, High Class, Virage, CLX, Nielsen, etc. Inter-Europol competition. There's a lot of quality in this field. Then you go into the GT field, and you've got, you know, you're all the big manufacturers' cars are in there, and teams like Kessel, etc., who know how to run a good car as well. So you're really looking into the future of Le Mans stars, people who are. It's called the Road to Le Mans for a reason. And everyone wanting to make their way through to eventually, hopefully, be in the big show in the 24 Hours of Le Mans.
0: You're right that there's a lot of familiar names from the main race, but there are also a lot of familiar names from European single-seater racing. So Campos, for instance, who took pole position with their team known as Brutal Fish by Campos, the Spanish outfit. Artur Rogin did the pole position time in LMP3. By the way, the difference between LMP3 and LMP3 Pro-Am is that...

0: pro-am duos, there must be a bronze paired up with either another bronze or a silver or a gold. You're not allowed any platinums in any of these cars, by the way.
1: Close the gaps, please.
0: Gwen Bossier, the race director, is making sure that the gaps are closed. Even at this stage, we're still on the Mulsanne straight at this stage, but the 2x2 formation for a 58-car grid will be forming up coming out of Porsche Curve. So let's just give you the front runners and the starting drivers for LMP3 initially. So Artur Rogin, there was no restriction on which driver did the qualifying, which was interesting for me, because normally in a kind of bread-and-butter round of the Le Mans Cup, qualifying in Pro-Am and in GT3 has to be done by the bronze, but that wasn't the case for this race meeting. Artur Rogin, who set the time at 3:48.898, will be starting the number 12 car from pole position in LMP3 for Brutal Fish by Campos. Then the 23 events racing car, which was a time from Matteo Segre, and it, in fact, will be his teammate Isaac Barashi to start the number 5 23 events racing car. The second row, championship leaders, 85 RHGP. Enzo Peugeot did a 3:50.3, but his teammate Daniel Frost will be doing the opening stint in the best-placed Duquesne, because there are two different chassis on show here in LMP3 and LMP3 Pro-Am. So you can either be in a Ligier JS P325 with the Toyota engine, or a Duquesne D08, and it's Ligier, Duquesne, and then three more Ligiers on the grid. The sister car at Brutal Fish by Campos is Mattis Rebar to start, but it was his teammate Lucas Fluxer. So part of the Fluxer family dynasty, lots of Fluxers racing right now, including Lorenzo. 29 Forestier racing by VPS is Roy Mayhaus, who did the time, but Luciano Morano will start that car from fifth place ahead of the 23 events crew, the other winners so far this year. Colin Queen was actually a guest of ours at Radio Le Mans in the Ford Racing Global Broadcast Centre a couple of days ago, and the 50 car will be started by Colin himself. LMP3, I think this is still further instructions from Gwen Borsier to, say, condense the gaps, make sure that the gaps aren't any more than about five car lengths. LMP3 Pro-Am, led at the moment then by DKR Engineering after their pole position yesterday after an hour-long session, and Quinton Antonel set the time there. He was right up in amongst those fast times. But remember, regardless of your time in qualifying, they're then grouped as per category. So all the LMP3 start at the front in a batch of 25. Then there are a further 14 LMP3 Pro-Ams, and the GT3s come after that. But Quinton Antonel in the number 3 car was very fast. It'll be his bronze teammate Antti Ramo, though, to start in car number 3, in front of Eric Dodonka for Motorsport 98 in the 98 car. Then Jacek Zielonka for Breton Racing, number 62, and Stefan Aust in the 71 LMP3 Pro-Am car for Rinaldi Racing. And GT3, it was a great time from the non-bronze driver of Jean-Baptiste Simonauer for Racing Spirit of Le Mans, and car 24 will therefore start at the front, for 77 SMC Motorsport, rather, in their McLaren. So 77 will start from pole alongside the 17 Kessel Racing car for Lorenzo Innocenti. But we have a huge collection of GT3 cars as well that, after a certain point of this three-hour race, will start to be caught by the LMP3s. Traffic's going to be a big deal, but not for the first few laps. It's fair to say this race has a history of a little bit of carnage on the first lap or so. Will the distance altering change that? Because 3 hours are on the clock, and for the first time ever, live on 91.2 FM Radio Le Mans for 2026, we're going to have a three-hour race in the road to Le Mans. The green flag flies, and an immediate jump there from the Nielsen car of Gael Julien in the number 7. I sincerely hope that he didn't go too early. Meanwhile, the Felbermayr livery car has a big rear right tyre issue. Is that Felbermayr? Just trying to work it out as the three abreast go through the Dunlop chicane and underneath the Goodyear Bridge. We're not on that tyre manufacturer, though. This is the Michelin Le Mans Cup and the road to Le Mans. And there is plenty of damage already, although a lead change, because Isaac Barashi in the number 5 car is absolutely level pegging with a blistering getaway for Daniel Frost. However, is that the actual race leader? No, it's not. Artur Rogan leads the race. He's way in front, and it is unfortunately carnage at the Dunlop chicane because three or four GT3s have all been involved in their own incident, PMAC.
1: And the Moore Motorsport number 99, the Dutch car, they're in big trouble as well. I think it's the Forrester Racing by VPS number 29 car that's got that rubbing Michelin on the bodywork straight away. Even before the line, it seemed like it was happening, which is very unusual indeed. So there must have been contact early on, but the number 85 leads the way then. That's the Race GP car of Daniel Frost. Hello. It's all contact, and then there are two cars off into the gravel at the first chicane. Also problems for the number 68 M Racing car, Hayden Chance and Narazino Lopez Cesarato. We thought with this many cars it was going to be chaotic, and it's proved to be so.
0: There's a Team Virage car in the gravel at the Dunlop chicane. That was the number 70, and the 51 Ferrari is struggling for a forward gear as well. So
2: they are totally right at MP2, totally right at MP2, and use the runoff at MP3.
0: So that is MP2, Marshall Post 2, being the right-hand arcing Dunlop curve into the Dunlop chicane. So there's a car stranded there, and I do think it's Lorenzo Innocenti.
2: Three, two, and one. Slow zone one is active.
0: So slow zone one, which begins at the acceleration point coming out of the Ford chicane and goes all the way to the top of the hill. Meanwhile, you can continue to race. We're not really seeing Artur Rogan a great deal if you've managed to find live pictures somewhere, because he is up the road and gone coming out of Mulsanne Corner. Everybody else duking it out for the lesser positions. And somebody goes wide coming out of Mulsanne Corner as well, is going to be delayed going through the gravel. Actually did a good job to continue the momentum there. So Daniel Frost leads that second battle for second place ahead of Colin Queen, who's made ground in the number 50 23 events racing car. Mattis Rebar for Brutal Fish by Campus, the sister car to Artur Rogan, race leader, he's fourth. And then Isaac Barashi, who started on the front row, has gone down to fifth in car number five.
1: And just right before we went to the rolling start, Stella Motorsports number 42 car came straight into the pits. It is back moving again, just coming through the Daytona chicane, the first of the two chicanes on the Mulsanne. It's, oh no, a spin from near the front of the field. It's the 23 events, number 5 car, Isaac Barashi and Matteo Franco Sega. That is coming out of Arnaz. Strange place to lose it through there.
0: Yeah, a bit too much right foot, I think, or maybe too much curb on the inside line. We didn't have a great view of it, but Isaac Barashi spinning from fifth position, and he's going to lose a whole load of places now on the lead lap. Just about the worst time you can spin a car, where they're all still very close to one another. CLX Motorsport, maybe number
1: 87,
0: with damage to the rear left corner as well. So 97 Cedric Ultramar came through the latest split in 15th spot, but yes, it's the 87 car of Philip Saga, maybe, not Philip Saga, Arnold Robin maybe, but we'll check on that in just a tick. So, oh, right over the curb at the Ford chicane is a car in the top six. It's, though, amazingly weathered the storm.
1: Vector Sport at 15.
0: Geronimo Gomez for Vector Sport, straight into a slow zone, remember, as well. So he had to be mindful of that. Couldn't take an advantage by straight lining the Ford chicane either. My word, this opening lap has had pretty much everything, and I'm waiting to see whether we get any pit stoppers, because that might not be a bad time to tick off one of the long stops, the 2 minute 55 second stops. There's another spinner coming out of the Ford chicane. I only make the point about making an early stop because there is a slow, now there's a full course yellow, so actually you can't do it now because the pits are closed. Full course yellow, just like in the main race, shuts pit lane entry unless you're already there. And the damage was starting to be picked up by several cars very early on, including Gael Julien in the number 7 car. There was a big question mark, though, PMAC, as to whether Gael, big talent in that car, actually went a little bit too early.
1: I think for race control, there's a lot to digest in those first 5 minutes, I think it's fair to say. Chaotic. But imagine, you know, you're in one of these LMP3 cars, you've got your hand device on, your helmet on. There's the vision is very limited, and when you're in a pack of 40 or 50 of them, it's really, really tricky to find space. There's almost not enough tarmac to fit them all through. It's really, really tricky. And there was also a spin on the start for the number 16 LMP3 of Ajith Kumar, the Collywood movie star and singer.
0: So whilst we're in a moment of calm, the whole of the track is now restricted to 80 kilometres per hour, full course yellow, in order to deal with a number of cars off the road, quite a bit of debris here and there as well. It is a chance for marshals to address the road surface, make it safe for racing again. This is 91.2 FM Radio Le Mans for 2026 and the Friday morning Road to Le Mans race. We are barely 6 minutes into it. But let's head down to the pit lane, informed by driver database, and here's Neil Cole.
3: Just a report that must have come into the pit lane before the full course yellow was called, because there was some confusion at the CLX Motorsport garage, but the number 87 car has come in. The rear left puncture, not quite off the rim, but very flat, has been changed, but it's still sitting in the pit lane. Drivers remaining in the car. And we don't. There's a couple of GT3s and McLaren has just pulled off behind me, which is what you can hear. But yes, this car is being held, the CLX Motorsport car number 87. What can you see up the pit lane, Joe?
4: Well, never really a surprise, the first lap by the pit, and we get a few cars spearing off with various rates of damage. I'm in front of the Rinaldi pit box now. The number two has come in. Not quite sure who the driver is, but quite a bit of damage on the right rear of this car. It's having a little bit of bodywork, the kind of the crash box that fits behind the rear wheel, that's being replaced. Right rear wheel was punctured, and while I was heading down here for this one, there was about three or four punctured tyres went past on a varying cars. So as ever, nothing out of the ordinary here, nothing to see here, move along.
0: Yeah, it's become the expected, unfortunately, on the opening lap of a Road to Le Mans race, and sometimes a Michelin Le Mans Cup race as well. For instance, at Barcelona, at the opening race of the year, we had one LMP3 car arriving into Turn 1 at Barcelona backwards and managing to backwards T-bone a couple of other P3s on the way through, and you think, this is a two-hour race. Did anybody tell any of the drivers that was the case? I understand it's very easy for something from the start line to kick off because you've got cars at very close quarters. You've got 58 of them coming out of a really tight chicane. And if somebody goes slightly too early, then the contact can commence. But it's a combination of maybe a bit of inexperience, also very cold tyres as well.
1: I think the tyre temperature is one thing. It's very overcast today. The track temperature is sort of hovering around 20 degrees Celsius. Now, that's not excessively cold, but it's not excessively high either. So if you are struggling to get tyre temperature, which on the formation lap often the case, it is. And often a lot of the mistakes that the drivers are making in that first lap was when they just went to tap on the power, and you're talking a big, torquey V8 engine delivering that power, and you're asking the rear wheels to deal with a lot, and they just give the grip's not just there. And over it goes. But also put yourself in the seat of the driver who has worked and worked and worked at their craft for years to be able to get the opportunity to sit in a race car at Le Circuit de la Sarthe. Yep. It's a rare opportunity. We do it once a year. Even the best in the world only get to do it once a year. So to do it for the first time, and for many of these drivers, it's their first time here. The anticipation and the nerves. Imagine the nerves. You know, your first ever time, it's all understandable. So Aston Martin, the almost rhubarb custard-coloured car with the purple and yellow, that number 90, that's one of the Acura Cos Blackthorn cars. The other Acura Cos Blackthorn car in Scottish Racing Blue was number 91, picked up damage on the front of that Aston Martin early on. Acura Cos, of course, overall winners at Le Mans back in the 1950s.
0: I said to Joe when we were doing our little preview, walking around their support paddock, that reminded me of refreshers as well. The Swizzle flavour, I think. So the refreshers, Aston Martin, all the rhubarb custard, I like that as well. The number 90 Blackthorn car. But unfortunately, that's not going anywhere swiftly either. And they are doing a rear right tyre change. This is the time, I suppose, to do it in order for not too much time to be lost. But the other key thing is, as I say, the pit lane is actually closed. for anything other than emergency service right now. So if your car is straight and you're thinking, why not get in and burn one of those long stops, get it out of the way nice and early, you actually can't do that under a full course yellow. Let's head back to Joe Bradley to give us a pit lane report in, informed by driver database.
4: Yeah, so the number 45 just peeled by me. Obviously, we're down. It's a high-class racing Porsche 911. Max Moritz and Moritz Schuring are the drivers down for this one. Another rear-ender, another car that's been rear-ended. Damage on the right rear. I'm trying to fathom out where that could have happened. It could have been anywhere, couldn't it?
5: Yeah.
4: And you know what? If I stuck the microphone under these drivers' nose and said, what happened? I would probably get told, I have no idea, mate. Turned in, bosh, off I went. Rear wheel puncture, rear damage to the diffuser on the right-hand side. However, the car looks relatively intact other than that, so I would like to think the 45 will get some seat time at least.
0: The one good thing in regard to Artur Rogent, the overall race leader for Brutal Fish by Campos, is that this was not called as a safety car, so that big gap that he built up in the first few corners of the opening lap should be retained because everybody is circulating at the same speed, and we're now told that the full course yellow will end in the next 10 seconds. So again, drivers who aren't necessarily used to a full course yellow will get the word in their ear from their engineers. And Artur Rogent has already gone, but there's carnage coming out of Arnage at the restart, and that's the 50 car. We have Colin Queen, 23 events racing. I think he got a fair old smack from the rear as well. That nerved him into a spin, because pretty much every car now behind Artur Rogent and maybe behind Daniel Frost is carrying some sort of damage as Colin Queen rejoins right in the path of 5, 6, 7 of them.
1: Pretty sure it was the Nielsen racing car of Gaël Julien, number 7 with the UN sponsorship on the tail, that just got into the back there of that number 50 car, the 23 events racing. It's absolute chaos here as well. And of course, there's a mixture. The very front-running LS, the very front-running GT3 cars intermingle with the rear of the LMP3 field, and that gets really messy as well.
0: It was a concern of mine. At what rate would everybody return to racing speed coming out of the full course yellow? Because often the race director's voice isn't delivered directly into the ears of the race driver. It's repeated by the race engineer. And if there's a slight discrepancy there to say 5, 4, 3, 2, 1, go, but the car behind you goes marginally ahead, then Colin Queen, well, the car behind Colin Queen, by the looks of things, gave him a big old smack, and that was it. Now, Queen is back in the race in car 50. High Class Racing's Philip Lindberg is going to pit, though, in the number 20 car at the end of this lap. And Artur Rogent, well, blissful isolation for this kid. He's 2.6 seconds ahead on this, the third lap of the race. And Brutal Fish by Campos now are a 1-2. So what happened to Colin Queen? He was third. He went a tad wide through the gravel. And he was on his own. He hit the wall on his own. And that's what I thought the contact was from a car up behind. But no, he ran wide. He tagged the rear left corner of the tyre wall. And he's done that all by himself as 55 Ferrari is now sideways at the Ford Chicane 2.
1: The EF Corsa of Francesco Pio Bonetti. Apologies to the Nielsen Racing car of Gaël Julien. That was... not guilty, but he does have some damage on the front left.
0: Right, so I mentioned the High Class Racing number 20 coming in, Joe Bradley, and I suggested to you before we were on air that some might elect to do one of their longer stops nice and early.
4: Yeah, in as come the number 20, as you said, Johnny. Also just coming past me there was the number 70, but this might pay dividends here. This is a very tactical move here by the number 20. Now remember, this is not as fast as you can do it kind of pit stop. There's a mandatory just under 3 minutes that they have to remain in the pits. He's having a little bit of remedial, bit of sticker damage on the left-hand side. But they have topped up the fuel. They haven't changed tyres or driver by the looks of things. Although, as I say that, driver has popped out. No, not for that car. Just somebody already suited and booted, ready for their car. So this is tactical. They'll get this out of the way. Everybody just gathering. Have we even had a chance to get up to race speed yet? I'm not really sure. Everything has ever been truncated. No, but the number 20, keep an eye on this one, because this one might move up the order. And I would imagine it will move up the order as we get into this race.
0: Yeah, well, I don't know the reasons why 2 minutes and 55 seconds was chosen, but that's that's not far off a lap time. It's about three quarters of a lap time, maybe, so that you're going to drop back considerably. However, there is now another slow zone in place, and this is, well, slow zone 6 and 7 are currently in action. So that means from Mulsanne all the way to Porsche Inn, Porsche Curves Inn, you can't overtake and you're restricted to 80 kilometres per hour. You can, though, overtake going into Mulsanne Corner, and then all of a sudden, is everybody going to slow down to 80 kilometres per hour in time? The field is fanning out, almost Formula Ford style, and that, I really worry, might be some... In fact, it's a stopped car. That's the reason why there's a slow zone in place. There's a car right in the middle. It's almost like a broken-down vehicle on the motorway, and people are having to go left and right of that. Looks to be dead stick because there are no headlights on that Ligier. They do now fire back into life, though.
1: And right in the middle of the gaggle of LMP3 cars is the Bartone Brothers get-speed Mercedes-AMG of Steve Jans. Kind of like in the Cars films where you've got all the tractors that they run by and the tractors run over. Imagine the LMP3s are the tractors and Lightning McQueen is Steve Jans.
0: I think I know where you're going with that, just about. Steve Jans then third right now for get-speed in the GT3 section of the race. So we do have a GT3 race leader up as high as 18th position, and when you consider the number of LMP3s that we started with at the sharp end, they number 25. I can tell you which team Virage car was in the gravel, the number 70. That was Vic Stevens very early on, and I think unfortunately for Vic and his teammate, we're unlikely to see that car again, or at least competitive in this race. The 70 team Virage car is shared by Jude Peters, so Vic Stevens, Jude Peters, a couple that have come through the Ligier European Series, which is sort of the ACO rung beneath this on the ACO rules ladder. Entry formula being Ligier European Series, of which there are two races every European Le Mans Series weekend. And then if you do well in that and start to perform consistently, then teams within the Le Mans Cup may well spot you, or you might stay with the same team, because Virage are active at all levels. They've run LMP2s in the past as well. There were one or two more pit lane callers, but not really competitive. The only one, and Joe Bradley was dealing with this, was the 20 car of Philip Lindbergh. Lindbergh started that car, so he's staying on board. The minimum drive time in this race, regardless of your FIA rating, is 75 minutes, as I said at the start. So that's an awkward number. However, it might be being made less awkward now because of these, because of the full course yellow we've had and the slow zones. It's actually extending the stint time a little bit. And if you could get to 75 minutes on a single stint, that is absolutely ideal.
1: That is, yeah. Because really, you want to do not a minute over your weaker driver.
0: Yeah, with a lesser rated driver.
1: If you want to go and win, that's what you need to do. And you need to get your stronger driver in for the maximum number of minutes possible. The Porsche, Max Moritz and Maurice Schuring is back moving again, but unfortunately just ducked back into the pits. That's the Highland Green Porsche with the fox on the side of it. Max Moritz, not his real name, but many drivers do that sometimes. They run under a pseudonym. I believe it's inspired by a German comic book, Max Moritz. Yes.
0: My German comic book knowledge is not sufficient enough to tell you whether you're right or
1: wrong. Mine's not great either, I'll be honest. In GT3, Gulf McLaren lead at Le Mans. Jean-Baptiste Simoneur on board. A great opening couple of laps for him, and has been able to get quite a few LMP3 cars between him and the second place GT3 car of Fran Rueda in the Biogas Motorsport Ferrari.
0: They're all starting to condense. A moment or two ago, mind you, coming out of Porsche Curves, the 22 car had a rotation.
1: Trajectus.
0: And that is Stylianos Kolovos, the son of Georgios Kolovos, who does some LMP2 racing in the European Le Mans Series. And for that car, actually, though, that's not Stylianos Kolovos, I beg your pardon. Let me tell you who's at the wheel of that car, number 22, or maybe P-Mac can.
1: Well, the team...
0: Andre Vieira, there we go.
1: The
0: Andre
1: team Vieira. Trajectors owned by Benoit Treillier, three-time Le Mans 24-hour winner. They're a very, very strong rally team now as well, Trajectors, with Johan Bonato in the French Tarmac Championship and the European Rally Championship as well. So multi-talented, and classic racing too, throw that in the mix.
0: Side by side for the 35 car to the high line as they go out onto the Mulsanne for a fourth time. So cracking action within LMP3 Pro-Am, and that is Arlen Boulin for Ultimate, having a good dice with Alexander Bukantsov as we head down to Joe Bradley for a pit lane report. Informed by driverdb.com. Joe, what have you got?
4: Yeah, number 49 is in for a pit stop, and our chance to talk to our first driver who can give us an idea of what that chaos. It looked chaos from where we were, Andrew Rackstraw. What was it like for you?
5: Chaos is a perfect word to use. It is absolute chaos. Lots of fun. You really have to pinch yourself before the start of the race. But as soon as the lights went out, survival is the main thing. And we survived at the moment, which is good. But just, I think, with the tyres being cold, there was lots of problems for many drivers. Lots of contact. Like I said, survival is key. We've survived. Michael's going to go out, hopefully do a great stint. And then I'll be back in the car to finish.
4: Andrew, was this always the plan to pit at this early stage?
5: It was. We've taken a bit of a gamble with me to start, being the silver. Just there's less of a chance of anything going wrong at the start of the race. Maybe it comes back to us later on in the race, but we'll have to see. It's a gamble. We were probably the only team who did it. It will either be winners or zero at the end, but we'll make the most of it.
4: Well, if you're probably not the person to ask this. It's more a team manager question, but I would think that was a very clever decision to put the silver in at the start, because with your racecraft and experience of racecraft, you can perhaps see things that maybe a less experienced driver doesn't recognise in that chaotic start.
5: Completely agreed. I mean, an event like this with so many cars, there's bound to be things to go wrong. And the more calm you can be, the better you'll be able to execute split decision moves. And that's exactly what we did. Like I said, it's a long race. We'll see if it did pay off for us. If not, but regardless, we're here. We're having fun. We're at Le Mans, racing at Le Mans. I mean, wow, come on.
4: That's the attitude, my friend. Enjoy. Enjoy the rest of the day. It doesn't matter what happens, is it?
5: No, exactly.
4: Exactly. Great. So, Andrew Rackstraw out of the 49.
0: Yeah, and please, you've highlighted that, Joe, because I hadn't realised that Andrew had gone in for the first stint, as he quite rightly says, probably the only team to have done that, high-class racing. So now they've got Michael Hove taking over. They came in, though, as the LMP3 Pro-Am race leaders, and Rackstraw is a Porsche Carrera Cup GB champion from last year, managing 3 wins, 119 points. He got 8 podia along the way as well. So the silver-rated South African is a good secret weapon. He will have to go back in that car, but after Michael Hove has done his 75 minutes. And again, they'll try and get that out of the way in a single stint. But that's more difficult now, PMAC, because we are back to green flag running all around the racetrack again.
1: And hopefully now we can get into a little bit of a rhythm and see who has got what. The Brutal Fish by Campos car is looking really strong early on, with Arthur Rogon leading the way in the number 12 and the 19 of Martis Ribas. So it's 1-2 for Campos, and they're 5 seconds clear of the chasing car of Daniel Frost in the RS GP number 85. Nielsen Racing in 4 Vector Sport RLR round out the top 5. But Jean-Baptiste Seminar, get this, he's in 13th overall in a GT3 car. Amazing. He's just cutting through the field with aplomb.
0: Yeah, but Simonauer qualified the car as well. So he is joined by Martin, Deandres Martin, in that 77 car. But Jean-Baptiste Simonauer, a rated driver as well. And he was right up there in the qualification times, the quickest GT3 driver with a 353.704. So again, that could come good. However, we do need the bronze time in that car, and he's up against GT3 drivers that are burning bronze time. Frank Rueda, though, is a silver. So for Biogas Motorsport, the 23 car, again, I'm not going to say it's in a fault position, but it is progressing nicely, and that, again, might not be a bad approach to this race. Normally in a two-hour race, you wouldn't dream of putting your quicker driver in for the opening stint, but it's all about trying to steer away from the crashes and the various incidents. And actually, Jean-Baptiste Simonauer is pressurising an LMP3 car going into the second chicane of Cedric Ultramark.
1: Amazing. Yeah, amazing stuff. This is some stint from Jean-Baptiste Simonauer, the gold-rated drivers. And we've seen these standout performances in this race in the past. I remember back 2021, we had some great performance from Logan Sargeant and from Julian Andlauer as well. Every time they jumped in the car, they just put on a real show. Dorian Pain as well has really shone in this race in the past. Into the barrier, though, sadly, for the number 62 Pro-Am entry, Breton Racing, started by Jacek Zielonka, the Polish driver, clattering into the barrier at Forest Essie's going towards Tête Rouge. That has been the wall of champions this week. Many, many cars finding that wall. You only have to just dip a wheel off and push, we're off.
0: And actually, the P3, there was a P3 car there almost going off in sympathy to the 10 Aston Martin. It was the Aston from Racing Spirit of Le Mans, and it was having its own moment, and then all of a sudden the LMP3 kind of had nowhere to go, or maybe have been pushing just as hard as the Racing Spirit of Le Mans car, which I think was started by, yes, the bronze there, Philippe Sarger, Austrian racer, although very experienced, and Sarger runs in ninth place. So we're on lap five of this three-hour race. We've had nearly half an hour of it, and Artur Rogan is now 7 and a bit seconds clear of his teammate Mattis Rebar. Daniel Frost in the best place, Duquesne, for RHGP, still in third, which is where he started the race. He's got a Duquesne right with him, though, of Gael Julien, who did have a moment coming out of the Mulsanne corner not long ago. So Nielsen and the number seven car might be being investigated for that very good getaway. I was just a bit fearful that Julien went a tad too early, but if the greens had already been being shown, the green flag was waving, then that is the point you can jink out of your natural grid line. Up until that point, you're told you must drive right through the grid hatchings before the race is officially started. This is a good dice as well, involving car 37 with a couple of other ones behind. So this is Louis Stern, fourth in LMP3 Pro-Am, but he has a regular LMP3 car with him as well in Aditya Patel for Ajit Redhat Racing. That's not the Ajit car, because Aditya Patel is actually driving with Narain Karthikeyan this weekend in car number 36.
1: Very cool to see the former Formula One driver here, and of course the guy who is partly responsible for Andre Lotterer getting his break in an Audi R10. It's maybe not what he would like to be remembered for, but that's great to see Ajit Redhat Racing. We know Redhat really well here in the Radio Show Limited clan, because we do a lot with the Michelin 24 Hour Series, and Redhat Racing have been a real stalwart of that championship for several years, also running on the Michelin tyre.
0: So involved in this same dice is Daniel Goldberg in the number 78 M Racing car. He's in behind the Biogas Ferrari as well, of Fran Rueda, who continues to make steady ground. They've got Fran Rueda, who's the silver, or is he gold actually, Fran, these
1: silver.
0: Days? He's silver in the 23 Biogas car. Faster than bronze is around him in LMP3s, although the Ferrari now is about to be overtaken by a P3 in behind. Christian Giese in the 24 Racing Spirit of Le Mans car. You've got the Mercedes involved as well, which is running in third, of Steve Yantz. So actually sandwiched in between them is Daniel Goldberg in the M Racing 78.
1: Dan Goldberg having a great couple of years in the Inter WeatherTech Championship in the LMP2 category, as over here one of the LMP3s coming in with a rear left damaged tyre flapping about. It's gone completely flat. That's the number 50 machine of 23 Events Racing that ended up in the barrier at Arnage. Into the pits it comes. Fuel hose going in. If you can get through the first half an hour without a scuff on the car, you've done very, very well indeed. And should maybe place a lottery ticket on for tonight's draw.
0: Yeah, because I'm not sure what the chances of that occurring were at the start of the race, frankly. And not a lot of people do. You start this race thinking, well, we've kind of done everything we can, and then we're in the lap of the Road to Le Mans gods from this point onwards. Are we predicted to finish the first lap, the first hour, the whole of the race? Who knows? And actually, if you make it to the second hour, then generally your chances of getting a good result must have increased significantly. Still mightily impressed with the pace of Fran Rueda, although he is now being overtaken by Dan Goldberg. And that now brings into threat the second place in GT3, because Steve Yantz is right with the Ferrari now. They're arriving at Indianapolis. Yes, Jean-Baptiste Simenauer has headed up the road in the SMC Motorsport McLaren, And the traffic might give Steve Yates a favour because he thought about a move down the inside at Arnage. They're two abreast in front as well for LMP3 on us, but this is much more significant for the GT3 podium.
1: Steve Jans getting plenty of track time at the moment. He was in Paul Ricard last weekend driving in the Michelin 24-hour series in one of those Mercedes AMGs. He's driving with Anthony Bartone, who won the race together, the first of two races last year at the 24 Hours of Le Mans, Road to Le Mans races, and putting Fran Rueda under a lot of pressure now as they come through the Porsche curves, an area where the LMP3 cars should theoretically pull away, but that's not been the case. GT3 cars at the front of the field being driven very well.
0: Let's get another pit lane update informed by driver database. Here's Neil.
3: I've been trying to get some words with drivers down here, and I just ran up to the number 50, where the car, Colin Queen's just got out of that car with a lot of damage to the rear, and it's sitting. It's a bit of damage to the front as well. It's like quite a lot of it's out of shape, and Colin was. Ruefully shook his head to the negative as to whether I could speak to him. So he's clearly suffering a little bit. On the flip side of that, I was trying to get a word with the next driver that's going to be going into the car number 77 in LMGT3, Gonzalo de Andrés Martin. And he said, yes, he was pretty chill. He said he's going in the car in about 5 or 10 minutes. But he said, I don't want to do an interview because my English is not so good. So I'm doing my best down here, but I can tell you that there's a lot of damage to the rear of this number 50. Colin Queen's got out, and if it gets going again, it'll be quite the way down the field.
0: It will, unfortunately. Thank you, Neil Cole, with that pit lane update informed by driver database. And we had thought that actually Colin Queen had been collected by somebody else, but in fact he made an error, it would appear, coming out of Arnage, ran a tad wide and then rattled the car down the wall. But Gonzalo Martin de Andres, the man from Madrid who you speak about, has come out of the 24H series, actually, having driven much smaller cars, the Team Altron Peugeot back in the day, about a decade or so ago, actually, for Gonzalo, and he finds himself for the first time at Le Mans on the main circuit.
1: Daniel Frost is pushing on here, trying to run down the second place car of Matos Reba for Brutal Fish by Campos. Our race leader is 5.3 seconds up the road. Arthur Rojon is flying for Brutal Fish by Campos, number 12. Meanwhile, a completely naked carbon rear deck being put on the number 50 machine that Neil just talked about. That's the that is the 23 event racing car, and clearly they've had to go to the Lichy parts truck and haven't had a chance to put the livery on yet. So, naked carbon it is, but we don't mind a bit of naked carbon.
0: Shows the car's been in a motor race and has not had a necessarily free ride through it either. But hopefully that car can rejoin.
1: Wow.
0: Looking very good for Brutal Fish by Campos. However, there are a number of cars now being given drive-through penalties. I was fearful about Gael Julien. This is all related to the start procedure, and he is one of the numbers on the list, PMAC.
1: That he is, yeah. Unfortunately, that is our fourth-place car, Julien Gael. Drive-through penalty for a start procedure infringement. Also the number 15 machine of Vector Sport RLR, which is running a little bit further down.
0: Seventh, though.
1: Excuse me, yes, you're right. I was looking too far down as well. So, pity for them. Also, the 87, that's the CLX Motorsport car. That one at the moment has been a little bit more delayed, I think. Yes, it is. And finally, the number 62, which is the Breton racing car, which actually just... one of those cars just come in to the pits, yeah, running further down the order, unfortunately. In 10th in LMP3 Pro-Am.
0: I think the Breton cars had quite a good start to the season, so it is one of the championship contenders, even though it's not doing so well in this race. So that could be significant when you've got a lot of points on offer for this race. A couple going straight on at Mulsanne, one far more meaningfully, and making the gravel track from LMP3, that was, and right in front of Philippe Sarga's Aston Martin. So that could easily have been Jacek Zielonka, unless the timing screen now represents the correct order. There is an Aston circulating with a huge shark bite out of the front right
1: corner.
0: That's
1: the Curia Cost car. Giacomo Petrobelli, it's not holding him back though, he's charging forward. Is the Aston Martin driver. He's sitting fifth in GT3 at the moment, just behind the WRT BMW of Arnold Robin. And I am purely impartial, but it is pretty cool to see the Ikuria Cross shield on the roof of that Aston Martin Vantage. I had a great privilege a couple of months ago to have lunch with Hugh McCaig, who's the owner of Ikuria Cross. I mean, his son put a lot of effort into trying to grow Scottish motorsport, and they want to bring Ikuria Cross back to the 24 Hours of Le Mans.
0: Awesome. I'm well sold on that idea. So let's make it happen. It might take a couple of years, perhaps, but it sounds like the hunger is there to do it. And what's right about the 62 Breton Racing car? They are the championship leaders, Jacek Zielonka and Leo Robinson, winning in Barcelona, finishing second at Le Castellet. So it looks like they're going to drop significant points, because to win this race, if you win this race, you get 38 points for a race win, unlike the 25 on a normal two-hour round. And Brutal Fish Campos, from a team's perspective, could be about to sweep up as well. Although it's the team's championship is not done collectively, you earn points according to each individual car, but there is nevertheless a championship up for grabs for the best team as well.
1: Into the pits has come that Ikuria Cross number 91 Aston Martin from fifth in GT3, Giacomo Petrobelli bringing that car in. Likewise, AF Corsa number 83 of Norikazu Shibata. So pit stops going on. Meanwhile, a few moments ago, half a spin for the 37 CLX car, and Racing Spirit of Le Mans in the gravel now, number 24 in LMP3 Pro Am, and deep in the gravel as well, the cheese wedge at the back of the car scooping gravel up.
0: So this is again a run coming out of Forest S's over the rise, and just after that peak, it's so easy to run out of road on the exit, and that is exactly what has happened to the number 24 car that runs in the Pro-Am category, sideways, backwards into the gravel, and that is going to prove very difficult indeed to recover that car for Christian Giese. And he shares it, incidentally, with Oscar Christensen. Christensen, a hugely famous name when it comes to the history of this place, a 9-time race winner, Tom Christensen, who is Oscar's uncle, by the way. So it looks like Oscar, at this stage, won't get a drive unless the marshals can get that car out of the gravel track at Terre Rouge and back on the racetrack. It'll be certainly worth doing. There is an escape route right at the back of the gravel track, which is hard standing, and the marshals will be given the job to make that car safe at least. Let's hope Christian can re-fire it. But another slow zone in place to cover that. Quite a short one, just isolated to Terre Rouge currently.
1: And we've got another one on the exit, basically between the two chicanes on the Mulsanne, unfortunately. But at the front of the field, Arthur Rodion, 22.6 seconds to the good.
0: Yeah,
1: remarkable.
0: It's outrageous.
1: That is a big, big gap. Everywhere else, the gaps are pretty tight as we go through. Really close battle also for the fringes of the top 10 in LMP3. The Adi Reda car with Aditya Patel battling away with the Inter-Europol machine of Christian Dannemann Jorgensen. Try and fit that sticker on the side of an LMP3 cockpit.
0: Yeah, a few abbreviations necessary, I would warrant. By the way, Artur Rodgen will be handing over at some point to August Reber, who is the 17-year-old Swede who'll take over that car once Artur has done his 75 minutes, or will they decide to flip-flop a little bit between drivers. To be honest, that's maybe not the best strategy, because you're having to do one extra driver change or two extra driver changes in comparison to just the single one. GT3s, though, side-by-side again for second and third in this category, arriving at Indianapolis. The Biogas motorsport car driven by Spaniard Fran Rueda, with Steve Yates right on his tail, the man from Luxembourg. And he wanted to go down the inside at Arnage, but was compromised because they were both overtaking an LMP3 car again.
1: And in their mirrors was Dan Goldberg in the Motorsport LMP3 car, taking a trip into the gravel and out again at Indianapolis 2. Racing Spirit of Le Mans, are they able to get the number 24 car back from that gravel trap at Terre Rouge? It's still showing as a slow zone at the moment. Fran Rueda trying to make his way through on traffic, second place in GT3. Around Porsche curves they go now, and Steve Jansen, the chasing Mercedes, has got completely bought by the LMP3. and that is going to give Fran Rueda a little bit of a gap to try and pull away. Now, into the pits comes one of our former front-running cars, Race GP, Daniel Frost, number 85.
0: And they've decided to pit the sister car at Race GP as well, as a bit goes flying from a CLX LMP3 Ligier. That is one of the legality panels, the cheese wedges. Some teams call them the bullets as well.
1: The wedge fromage.
0: Wedge fromage, very good. But the crucial thing about that is they've got to be present on the car for the car to pass scrutineering at the end. So the team will have to now locate another one, because that's gone fully for a Burton at Porsche Curves. It's also sitting on the curb, which is not ideally helpful for Gwen Borsier, the race director, because he might have to throw a slow zone in order to now collect that.
1: Race leader in the pit lane in LMP3 Pro-Am, Antti Raamo, the Estonian driver for DKR Engineering, the black car with the orange and blue flashes on it. Also, Rinaldi taking a pit stop with their 71 car. That was brought in by Stefan Aus. They've got Felipe Fernandez-Lazar, winner of the Nürburgring 24-hour with Fricadelli back in 2023. He knows LMP3 very, very well, done many laps and races with Fricadelli in that type of car as well. But slow problem for... Oh, no, it's a slow zone. Sorry. That's first one of the weekend. Number 12, race leader Arthur Rojon is going through the slow zone. Calm down, Mackay. Calm down.
0: And I need to calm down a little bit as well. Let's go to perhaps the coolest man on that broadcast, live from the Ford Racing Global Broadcast Centre. In fact, though, this man is in the pit lane, bringing us a pit lane update, informed by driver database Neil Cole.
3: It is quite cool down here. The temperatures are not as high as I expected. So the 85 and the 86 are very smoothly worked out series of pit stops for the both. Fresh tyres and fuel in both. The 85 has just been turned on the trolley, so it's pointing in the right direction because it's very, very tight. The pit lane has suddenly got very, very busy. So the 85 roars off down into the fast lane first. The board is now still in front of the number 86 car with kill engine. Now it goes upwards, says start engine, and this car is about to pull out right over my toes. 86 about to leave the pit lane, and the activity next door, interestingly, the leading car looks like they're getting ready to do a pit stop and fuel, but I can't see any sign of the teenage driver, so I don't think there'll be a driver change in the leading car.
4: We've got a very crowded pit lane. Is this the strategic pit stops? So the mandatory pit stops are being taken at this point in the race strategically. Now, I'm quite surprised by the decision of the number 16, the Ajith Redhead by Virage, number 16 in. Ajith Kumar is in the car. He started the car. There's no sign of Ajith getting out. They shuffled the car on the dolly jacks a little bit closer to the fueling station. Remember, just to give it people out there on the track, that these pits are not the Road to Le Mans pits. They're sharing it with the big race. So all of their rigs, all of the team rigs, are slightly proud of the pit garages. So it's a little bit sort of more of a narrower pit lane for the cars to get by. It doesn't really cause a problem. The cars are not necessarily on the pit apron. They're more on the Michelin strip that runs in front of the garages. But again, it's a wide enough pit lane to accommodate everyone. But the crucial decision here at the number 16 is that Ajith Kumar, the bronze driver, is staying in for another stint, just coming to the end of this pit stop, as all of the cars are now meeting their 2 minutes 55 requirement. The 16 is... He waves the board away and he's just waiting on the radio. Ajith Kumar now waiting on the radio for the word to get going, and he does indeed. There he is, just going out the pits now. First stop completed for that team.
0: Yeah, so let's hope that it's all done to the correct time as well. It's not about the time that you're stationary, but from pit in to pit out can't be quicker than 2 minutes and 55 seconds, and you have to do that on 3 separate occasions at some point during the race. It doesn't make sense to take a bronze driver out at this stage because they've only done 45 minutes, and each bronze, or regardless of rating, actually every single driver has to be at the wheel for 75 minutes. And remember, that's out on track time as well. Any time whatsoever spent in the pits, even if the safety car brought everyone in to drive through the pits, even that doesn't count towards your drive time. So it's all the time that you're on the 8.5 mile circuit and not in pit lane. Always best to be on top of that rule as well.
1: 45 minutes complete. So for those that have kept their driver in They've now only got to do another half an hour to actually complete the minimum drive time. So for an example, Ajit Kumar, one of the bronze drivers in the which are mandated in the LMP3 Pro-Am category, half an hour, and then can hand over to their co-driver.
0: But what I will say is it's minus the 3 minutes that you were sitting in the pit lane
1: of
0: doing
1: course.
0: That first stop. So
1: very true.
0: There's an hour and 33, actually, if you're doing it by clock. This is what I mean. It's so easy to kind of trip up
1: driving
0: over these
1: time,
0: rules.
1: Not sitting time.
0: Yeah. So the time that you are in motion and not in the pit lane is all that counts. Now, very slow going into a slow zone, but the decreasing speed sometimes alter quite a bit, and there is the chance of a nose-to-tail contact sometimes as well. This is going to be a moot point during the main race, I reckon, too, because going into an actual speed-restricted slow zone, before that you're going to have this thing called the next slow at the Marshall Post in front, as we're now finding out why there's been so much damage, I think, from the opening lap on the Blackthorn Aston Martin. Or is that a much more recent incident, Peter?
1: That's another one for the number 91 Aston Martin, the Courier Cos car, just drilled up the back by one of the LMP3 cars. Wow, okay. The car is still showing in eighth, though, with Giacomo Petrobelli still on board. That may be why it came into the pit, seemingly out of sequence. Very, very strange.
0: Car 7, we're just hearing from Neil Cole, has served its drive-through penalty. That is because Gaël Julien jumped the start, basically, and he moved from his left side grid position to the middle of the road to try and start overtaking people, but he did that far too early. So it wasn't an out-of-position start. It was as an old-school jump start going before the green light was displayed, and there were three other cars on that list for drive-throughs. So you'll see a few more of those, Neil, if they haven't already happened. And where the number 7 car has rejoined, I think this is Gaël Julien now, in behind the number 8 car.
1: Mika Motorsport BWT machine.
0: Actually, beg your pardon, no, it's not. It's the 4 of Jules Caranta, so it's the sister Nielsen racing car. And Mattis Pruschkel, as you say, for BWR Mika Motorsport. This is the scrap, therefore, for 3rd and 4th now.
1: And the Nielsen car really pushing on. Both Duquesne chassis, the Ligier also an option. We've got a kind of good mix of the two. And through goes the Nielsen car of Jules Caranta up onto the provisional podium positions then. Nothing really that Mattis Pruschkel could do. But they do, you know, there's a long draft here on the, with these LMP3 cars. I think they actually really look good. I mean, they are an LMP, Le Mans prototype, as you say. Johnny, they're elegant-looking machines and look fantastic charging down the Mulsanne straight. Now they're coming through towards Indianapolis in the Mukka car of Mattis Pruschkel coming back into Indianapolis. One is a big wiggle from the rear then. Oh, my word, from the Nielsen car coming into Indianapolis one, but they're just tipping in and the rear just went to snap away. But to Jules Caranta, what a catch.
0: Phenomenal stuff. First chicane action again, the Daytona chicane, and a few moments ago there was contact between a couple of LMP3 cars, but that was the big biff for the Aston Martin. And I think you're right that the damage to the front right hand corner of that Aston Martin had already happened. Yes, it's already missing the front right wing, and then it got drilled by maybe a CLX car into the Daytona chicane. So that CLX car is now carrying a whole load of bits on the front as well, not in the right order.
1: And that Blackthorn Courier Cos Aston Martin, if it's still able to run after that hit, because it was directly to the rear right wheel, I'd be amazed if that's not significantly damaged. They did drive away from the incident, but right now the car going round but losing a lot of time as things stand. Into the pits then, number 12 race leader, former race leader Arthur Rojan. What an opening stint for him. And the good news for that crew is with 50 minutes down, they've got some more driver time if they want it. The Ecurie Cos Blackthorn car now limping its way back. The air has come out of the rear right Michelin after that impact, and I mean, I'd be very surprised if Ecurie Cos Blackthorn can get that car repaired and back out again.
0: Without a doubt, the star man in his opening 50 minutes of the first ever three-hour Road to Le Mans race is Arthur Rojan, and in this pit lane report informed by driver database, he's catching up with Neil Cole.
3: Arthur, yes, you're here with me. an incredible first stint. You've got a smile on your face. You've literally just taken your helmet off, adjusting the hair. Talk us through that, the beginning of this race.
6: Yeah, I'm really happy. The plan is going in the perfect way for us. I managed to stay at the lead for the first stint. Managed to build a good gap. Car is incredible. Team is doing an amazing job for the moment, so really happy and confident.
3: And of course, it's been quite chaotic behind you, but you've been able to steer clear of any trouble.
6: Honestly, I don't know anything about what happened behind me. I was just focused on myself, my driving, pushing every corner, every lap to build the biggest gap possible.
3: Well, you'll be able to catch up on Radio Le Mans later and listen to it again. Tell us about your teammate and what he's got to do and what you entrust him with now with the car.
6: Yeah, August is an incredible driver. He got a really good pace. He will just drive, I don't know for how many times. Strategy is still moving, depending on the race. But yeah, I'm confident with him. He's going to be really good.

0: forward into the pits. Troubles.
1: Yeah, we've had a couple of troubles. So, first lap, literally going into turn two up at the Goodyear Bridge, got hit on the side, got hit the back, collected someone who had spun in front of me as well. So, and then with the puncture on the rear, unfortunately, the ABS sensor failed on the car. So driving around here without any ABS is interesting. We thought it was better to, we're too far off the pace, so we just parked the car. But as you said, prettiest car on the grid. My daughter chose the pink, so yeah, Florence designed the pink. So
0: kind of like those, remember those refresher chews? It reminds me of those.
1: Yeah, she's called it rhubarb and custard.
0: I love it, rhubarb and custard indeed. We thought things were going to change for the Rota Le Mans race with the three-hour race. However, it doesn't seem to have had any effect on driver attitude and mentality out there.
1: No, I think all week I've not managed to have one single green flag lap. Every lap there's been a slow zone, red flag in testing, or full course yellow. The P3 cars go off everywhere. I think, to be honest, it's they need tyre warmers, to be fair. But driving standards in this championship are a bit interesting. Not really used to it, to be fair. But a bit of a shame. It's fantastic to be at Le Mans, though. So.
0: Yeah, that's the spirit. That's the spirit, Charlie. You're here. Breathe it in. I know there's nobody in the stands yet, but breathe it in.
1: My family are, so that's fine.
0: That's the main thing. And rhubarb and custard is the best-looking car out there.
1: Brilliant. Thank you.
0: Thank you, Charlie.
2: Well, hopefully we'll see that Blackthorn Aston again in action in the Le Mans Cup. There's a huge accident now for what again looks like it's the 97 CLX car. I was about to say it's one of those machines, and 97 is being driven by Cedric Ultramar.
3: Their safety car.
2: Safety car, though, is the decision from Gwen Bossier, the race director for the Road to Le Mans and for the Michelin Le Mans Cup. Now, safety car does not close the pit lane. However, I think new for 2026, there will be three independent safety cars, just like the main race. That is a huge hit into the safer barrier, though, for Cedric Ultramar, tearing up the rear left corner of his 97 CLX motorsport car. He certainly caught the curb. I can't quite tell from another angle whether he caught the car in front as well.
3: We're under safety car, so you need to catch up with your line of safety car. These team managers communicate to your drivers to catch up with the safety car. 88, you need to pick up the pace. 88, you need to pick up the pace to catch up with your safety car.
4: At that point, you're talking 130, 140 miles an hour.
2: Yeah.
4: And there is no runoff there.
3: Coming to MP31, we will have marshals and medical car exposed. So you bear left at 31.
2: So turn 31, marshal post 31 more accurately, is the start, or actually the secondary bit of the Porsche curves. You've already gone into Porsche itself, the right-hander, and it's the left-hander where the track crosses the public road there, where it's whacked the safer barrier.
3: Catch up with the safety car, please.
2: Again, the advice from Gwen Bossier is to catch up with your safety car train. So safety cars A, B and C released at different points. And that is to calm down the race as quickly as possible. Although unlike in the main race, similar to the main race, the pit lane entry road remains open and you can do any sort of work in there as you wish. So it doesn't have to be emergency service. However, the pit lane exit is going to be closed until a safety car line goes by, the final car in that line crosses safety car line one, and then you're able to tag on to the back.
4: I suspect that the cleanup and work required at Porsche curbs will take a little while, so I suspect everyone will get the opportunity to pit during the safety car and come back out again. It's not going to be the work of a moment. The car is heavily damaged and in the middle of the road there. A bit of work to do. The Gulf McLaren in, car of the, by no doubt at all, car of the day so far, and Jean-Baptiste Simoneur driving his socks off in that McLaren Barcelona. Beautiful Gulf colour scheme, that shiny metallic blue with the orange stripe through the middle. Harking back to the McLaren F1 GTR.
2: Just
4: makes
2: had a
4: you
2: moment
4: want to slap on some Davidoff.
2: just had a moment to have a look at the

0: ultimate column on our timing screen, which tells you the length of time for the last pit stop. Everybody's in the clear, apart from the number 7 car, which is the Nielsen Racing car that Gaël Julien started. Remember, he had to take that drive-through for a jump start. And now the pit stop, which has seen Alfie Briggs take that car over, is 2 minutes and 54 seconds. So they are just underneath it. And I bet it's not a full second either. It might be tenths of seconds that we're talking, but it's not 2 minutes 55. So I fear that that's going to be another penalty for car number 7. Joe Bradley just said something quickly in my ears. I know he's chasing somebody. So let's just head to Joe Bradley, because I said to you, Joe, if we get an early safety car, you couldn't really argue that in an hour into this race it's necessarily that early, but it does mean a chance to maybe burn one of these 2 minute 55 stops.
1: Yeah, it was just, I was really impressed by just the mere sight of this Gulf Livery McLaren Jean-Baptiste. I think Neil has got Jean-Baptiste Simonauer now, so we've got a chance to speak to the driver. That's has had this McLaren way up the GT field.
2: Yes, I was just explaining how this was going to work to Jean-Baptiste Simonauer. Jean-Baptiste, you were getting a pat on the back from some of your engineers. The car looks absolutely pristine. How well did that stint go compared to how you expected it to go?
3: Well, I think it went quite well. We are currently leading, so it's all good to me. I think on strategy, we are quite good also with the safety car, so it's quite nice. It's intense on the track with all of the LMP3s. But yeah, just trying to keep pushing, stay focused and avoid any contact.
2: I think that's the crucial thing, isn't it? But, you know, considering how many LMP3 cars there are, did you expect to be leading overall when you came in for your driver change?
3: No, not really, but it's a nice feeling, I have to admit. It was a bit... I had to fight a lot with LMP3s. I was expecting them to be faster than us before coming here. But we have a very strong top speed. We are very good on braking, so we're actually matching pace with a lot of them. So it's... require a lot of focusing in the car. It's a lot of fun, though.
2: That's interesting. Can you tell us where it's specifically on the track you're faster than or as fast as the LMP3s?
3: Well, I think compared to the fastest LMP3s, I'm a bit slower. But compared to amateur drivers, I will be gaining a lot on braking. And because I'm preparing a lot my exit, I'm gaining also a bit on exit. On top speed, they're a bit faster than me. But just on being very clear on driving, I managed to just get overtaking and stuff like this.
2: Okay, now tell us about your co-driver who's just got in the car. Will this be his one stint?
3: Yeah, so Gonzalo just jump in. He's a bronze driver. He will try to clear driving time right now, and we see how it evolves with Focus Yellow, safety cars and stuff like this.
2: And then you'll bring the car home at the end?
3: It's not confirmed yet.
2: Well, good luck and well done. Great first stint.
3: Thank you very much. Thank you.
4: But it is confirmed, because if not, they won't hit his minimum driver time. But I suspect he will be getting in. They've all been told to be secret squirrels today.
0: They have, rather, yeah. But anyone that's read the regulations says that absolutely everyone in this race has to do a minimum of 75 minutes. And the thing is, Gonzalo, his Spanish teammate, has just taken over from the 25-year-old Frenchman, who actually hails from just south of Le Mans in Chambray-les-Tours. But I don't know, that's maybe about an hour's drive away from here for Jean-Baptiste Simonauer. He does a lot of driving, though, around Europe and further afield as well. There's no stranger to an LMP2 car at this race. Drove for inter-Europol competition, indeed, in their LMP2 car at the 24 Hours of Le Mans in 2025. As a bronze driver getting in now, you would think, do your hour and a quarter across probably two stints and then get Jean-Baptiste back in that McLaren. That's a big, big hit for Cedric Ultramar, though. Doing damage clearly to the car, but they're also, the medics are checking on scene that Cedric is okay and can get himself out of the car unaided. Any sort of complaints of back pain or neck pain, they will be doing that as gingerly as possible.
4: You've got to be super careful with that, yeah. And it can't be easy to get into an LMP3 car as well. They're very, very tightly packaged. Maybe a little bit of extra colour on that incident. The Stellar Motorsport number 42 was just ahead there of the CLX car and in the middle of the road, as of course is the right, but going much slower than I think the driver of the CLX car expected.
0: Yep.
4: And they got up over the curb and then it went wrong from there. And you are flat to the boards in an LMP3 car there. Totally, totally maximum attack that through that left-hander. And if you've got a car that's not going at the speed you expect it to on the line and you've got to adjust your line, it can go wrong so fast. And of all the places on the circuit, that is the bit where you would punish the hardest, because there is no runoff. It's almost like a very brief proportion where it's almost like a street circuit. I mean, I know a good portion of the Circuit de la Sarthe is public road, but more like a, what's the circuit in Saudi Arabia called? Oh, it's the name's, you know the one, yeah, the Saudi Arabian F1 track where it's, yeah, walls right there. It's like that for a small portion.
0: Yes, so you're going into a tunnel effectively, Jeddah, for those first few corners.
4: Jeddah.
0: Thank you, Neil or Joe, one of the two. I didn't quite couldn't quite tell with a quick blast of your voice off air. So there's going to be a 3 minute stop and go now for car number two for a breach of the full course yellow infringement, and car number two.
4: Ronaldo Racing.
0: Yeah, for Stylianos Kolovos. Now I don't know whether it was Stylianos who was the offender or whether his teammate. Indeed, have we even had a driver change in that car? Possibly not for Ronaldo Racing's number two car. Just scroll down to get the latest driver in that car. No, it's still Kolovos in the LMP3 category. Not had a great race up until now because it was well placed in the LMP3 grid and is now running 46th overall.
4: And the crews that have fitted their bronze driver in prior to the safety car, this is really going to give them a slight edge over their competitors who haven't, because behind the safety car, even you and I think would be competitive, Johnny.
0: Yeah, 100%.
4: So it's luck of the draw, isn't it? You don't know when a safety car is going to come out, and I think that, I mean, the team strategist in the 24 hours of Le Mans have a difficult job, but I think this is actually much more difficult because it's in such a condensed period, 3 hours, and there's so many variables, and you know there's probably going to be a safety car, you know there's going to be slow zones. But when and where, that is the really difficult bit. And you've got to be so reactive on the strategy and thinking about driver times and thinking about fuel mileage, etc. Really, really complex for the crews to keep on top of that. And the thing is, if you make a strategical mistake, within 3 hours, it's very hard to get it back.
0: Nigh on impossible some of the time, especially because this track is so long. And it's easy to kiss goodbye to the lead lap, and then you will spend the rest of the day, or the rest of the morning rather, trying to find your way to the crucial points of the positioning. So, 3 hours on the clock initially, 65 minutes now gone in this first ever 3 hour Road to Le Mans race, and a good chance under this safety car for cars to come in and do a quick stop in a cheap fashion, you might argue. So I think we're going to have quite a lot of cars now following one another down pit lane, PMAC, for a chance to do another 2 minutes and 55 second stop, because there's no rule about, you know, there being needing to be different amounts of time in between each of your stops. You could do them back to back if you wish, but you want to save some for genuine fuel. So you should be able to do this race on two stops. The third one is sort of in the way. It just now depends on how that fits into your strategy.
4: I think you've got to be really careful about track position, though, because there's so many cars, three different classes, and if you do pit and you've then all of a sudden have a huge amount of traffic ahead of you, particularly if you're one of the faster cars in your class, and then you've got to mix with the slower cars in another class, that's another part of the puzzle to add in. It's a very, very complex equation, isn't it, to keep on top of. I think if you were a driver wanting to get the road to Le Mans, we've seen many drivers compete and win in this class and go all the way to the World Endurance Championship and indeed the 24 Hours of Le Mans. If you're a strategist, what a breeding ground.
0: Yeah, yes, because you're learning your trade. It's no surprise that teams like WRT, who had a mind to go into the top class with BMW, but years before they did that, they were in LMP2, I think, for a couple of seasons, getting to grips with how an ACO rules race runs. And the little secrets that you might be able to delve into, find out about, particularly the rules you might stumble upon if you've not read the regulations, or maybe not even been in that scenario that you dreamt up before. You know, suddenly you're presented with a situation, go, well, we never thought of this. What do the rules say about it? Is there a loophole somewhere? So you do that test bed at LMP2 level, or in your example, at Road to Le Mans level, and then that means that you come back to the 24 hours of the race, 24-hour race, the main race, fully educated.
4: Well, we talk a lot about, we have talked a lot about the Michelin 24-hour series in this broadcast, the series that we cover on the Radio Show Limited network of channels. And I'm answering to our right off microphone at the moment. Paul Truswell knows all about the strategical nuances of that particular championship. And the teams that have been in that championship for long periods of time tend to be able to get the really complex strategy decisions right because they've experienced those scenarios several times in the past. So it's, you know, a bit like the stock market, time in the game is really, really important. The good thing for us following along here on 91.2 FM and on RS1 around the world is that we just have absolutely no idea how this one's going to shake out. With an hour and 52 minutes to go, we're not a million miles off half race distance already. And
0: no, true.
4: Try to summarise the first half. Impossible task. Impossible.
0: I need to watch it another five times to fully work out what's happened to each individual car. The race leader's not in the clear, you know, because number 20, Philip Lindberg, High Class Racing, is now under investigation for weaving under a yellow flag. And the 97 car, well, that's the one sadly in the wall for Cedric Ultramar, but that's also now under investigation for a pit lane speeding infringement. Doesn't really matter, to be honest, because 97's not going to finish the race, and we're far more concerned about the welfare of Cedric Ultramar. But yes, the 20 car, which is now only half a second at safety car speeds ahead of August Raber, might be about to head for some hot water. And the thing is, the way that the safety cars now are grouped, there's a huge gap back to the third place car of Lucas Fluxer. They're not in the same safety car line. And your argument about not doing a pit stop because you'll lose track position, you will lose your position in a safety car train, so you're guaranteed to drop back to the next and possibly the one after that, actually.
4: And that's the bit, what you really don't want to happen is to lose the your train completely and have to go, and you effectively miss your train and you have to wait for the next one. It's like being on the London Underground sometimes. There's nothing more frustrating than that when you see the doors shut just in front of your nose. We've all been
0: But the
4: there.
0: Next one's only about a minute behind it, depending on the time of day.
4: If it's late on in the day and you're needing your bed anyway by that point, yes, it becomes frustrating.
0: Fair point.
4: So I tend not to venture to London very much, though, to be honest.
0: I can't imagine why. I'm not a huge fan, to be honest. I mean, I'm up for a bit of tourist action for a couple of days, but that normally does me.
4: I went to ABBA Voyage in London in February.
0: ABBA Voyage?
4: It was great. Really good. Went with my mum, mother-in-law, my wife, stepdad. Great fun.
0: Can you be fooled and think you are actually watching the real ABBA band?
4: Genuinely, yes. Actually,
0: yeah,
4: as long as you
0: while.
4: Don't look at the screens when they go up close to their face, then it's a little bit more. For those who have no idea what ABBA Voyage is, you think, I thought ABBA retired 40 years ago. It's an augmented reality, or like a hologram almost. It's like something out of Star Trek. But it is very good fun. They've got a live band, which really adds the atmosphere in it. It's like being at a concert. And they encourage you to belt out the lyrics as loud and as badly as you possibly desire.
0: Kerry Cobb, up in London, looking after the broadcast from a technical point of view, says, it's brilliant!
4: I knew Kerry would be a fan of that, yeah. Who knew we were going to talk about ABBA behind the safety car in this race?
0: Hey, that's the beauty of the Road to Le Mans event, and also 91.2 FM Radio Le Mans. Expect plenty of similar chat in the wee small hours of Sunday morning, when the race may well have settled down. Paul Truswell's frantically shaking his head, saying, no, no, no, we'll talk about the race and the race only. For 24 hours solid. That's how he would want it. But we're straying off topic because, as I say, everybody is circulating at much reduced speed. No overtaking behind these safety cars for the first ever 3-hour Road to Le Mans race after an hour and 10 minutes. Your drive time behind a safety car is counting, though. So when we get to an hour and 15, or I would be happier if it was an hour and 18 minutes into the race, then we may well see some pit lane callers to get bronze drivers, starting drivers out, and silver or gold drivers in, PMAC.
4: That's right, and we'll see then some cars maybe fade back, some go forward. I need to write a note down, actually, last point on ABBA. I need to write a note down to ask Paul at the deepest depth of night what his favourite ABBA song is.
1: Oh,
4: so make sure you're tuned in to 91.2 FM to find out what Paul Crossfield's favourite ABBA song is. And then we'll go back to talking about the fine nuances of the 24 Hours of Le Mans.
0: He might have to do a quick bit of listening of their greatest hits to be fully decided on that burning question.
4: What would it be for you?
0: I don't know. I've about 10 rattling around in my head now.
4: Does your mother know, I think?
0: Yeah, that's yours.
4: Maybe Chiquitita.
0: I wouldn't have gone for either of those, but I still don't know which one yet. Anyway, Philip Lindbergh leads, but will he need to make a coming for a race penalty, I wonder, on lap 14 or after that, frankly, because this potential weaving infringement under a yellow flag. Yes?
4: Do you think we should go down to the pits for a driver to be informed and ask Joe Bradley what his favourite ABBA song is?
0: As long as he's listening.
4: Hopefully he's listening.
0: Joe, ABBA chat?
1: Yeah, one of my funeral songs is Dancing Queen.
0: For your own funeral?
1: Yeah. Yeah, well, I'm not going to be there to hear it. But
4: any other particular occasion you thought of that one, Joe?
1: Well, it's a floor filler, isn't it?
0: But,
1: you know, the thing about ABBA and Arab...
4: No other significant events?
1: I'm old enough to be around when ABBA was at the forefront of their career in the 70s. You know, I remember the Eurovision Song Contest that they won. And it wasn't very hip and trendy, if that's the term, to be an ABBA fan. You know, everybody was into, you know, rock at that time. And then punk rock came along in 76, 77. And ABBA's come more to the fore for my generation sort of relatively recently, in the last 10 or 20 years or so. At the time, it wasn't very trendy to be into ABBA. But now, I love every single album of theirs is a musical genius.
4: Totally
1: they are
4: agree.
1: Musical geniuses.
4: The number 7 car into the pits, that's the Nielsen Racing UN, not United Nations, I don't know what UN is, but it's the main sponsor anyway, into the pits, coming from 7th position, the number 7.
0: Yeah, so this is Alfie Briggs, one of the drivers we caught up with during the Road to Le Mans preview, Joe Bradley and I. And as I say, unfortunately for the 7 crew, their first pit stop, I don't reckon was long enough at 2 minutes and 54 seconds. 3 minutes, you would have been absolutely fine. Safety car's going to be in this lap, I'm reading, on the race control messages.
5: Respective lines, no overtake before the respective lines.
0: So safety car in at the end of lap 14. The yellows have been removed at Porsche curves. And now it's a race to get the 7 car out in time. But to be honest, with the safety cars being withdrawn at this point, with the light at the end of pit road be on red? Probably not at this stage. You'll be able to rejoin the race, but it will go red fairly shortly because the safety car train now rounding Porsche curves is going to arrive on the main straight in the not too distant future. And as soon as it crosses that first safety car line, safety car or SCA1, that is the point that pit lane entry will be closed.
4: I don't think
0: pit lane exit will be closed.
4: I don't think the 2:55 will have elapsed before they come through. I just don't think so. As they come through Porsche curves at the moment, good to see that we're going back racing. The incident has been dealt with, and that driver concerned is being cared for.
0: Road to Le Mans, the first ever 3-hour race. This is round 3 of their championship, having had a 2-hour race at Barcelona, 2 hours at Le Castellet, and that was sometime in May, start of May. And the next race after this, well, you'll have to wait till Spa-Francorchamps in the third weekend of August, but the safety cars are all now withdrawn at the same time, and we are back to racing, coming out of Arnage, heading across the start-finish line and down the Mulsanne straight. And the various trains of cars all start racing again. So once more, there's a massive advantage for High Class Racing's Philip Lindbergh and August Raber in the number 12 Brutal Fish by Campos car. The 20 and the 12 were in different safety cars. And now that things are starting to pick up speed, it's probably something like a 2.5-minute gap for the leading duo over everybody else in LMP3. So the third-placed Brutal Fish by Campos car is probably looking at, well, it's a two-minute gap. So the best chance that they've got of a result is that third spot on the podium, unless something hugely radical happens in the closing 1 hour and 43 minutes. Nobody is heading down pit road just yet, so they all reckon that the hour and 15 minutes, 75 minutes, is not up in their respective cars. They'll be pushing it just an extra few minutes to ensure that the relevant time for a bronze driver is done. Meanwhile, Lorenzo Innocente down the inside of the Motorsport 98 LMP3 car and prevented car 98 from turning in there. So Innocente very late on the brakes into the Dunlop chicane, and there's been a further spin for Christian Giese, I'm afraid to say. That's the car that was stranded in the Terre Rouge gravel not too long ago, and now he's put his rear wheels in the gravel partway through Porsche curves. Can that 24 car leave the scene under its own steam? We'll tell you in a moment.
4: Ah, that's a shame. It looked like a few cars struggling with tyre temperature coming off that long safety car period. One of the drivers that caught up with Joe Bradley talked about how they should have tyre warmers in the series. It might be a good idea, actually. I know there's an additional cost to it, but there seems to be a lot of drivers really struggling to get that switch on tyre temperature when coming off a full course yellow or a formation lap, when tyre temperature is at its most important.
0: Yeah, well, I don't think the Michelin technology, which we're seeing in the main race, that helps out with the warming of tyres, a new compound in the World Endurance Championship for 2026, which helps that heat to be generated far quicker than the older version of the Michelin tyres, which actually was designed to be used with a tyre warmer. So it's taken until now for the tyre manufacturers to do their design process, to do their development work and catch up with the regulations. That is so often the case, but that technology won't have trickled down to the Michelin Le Mans Cup and the Road to Le Mans event. Now here come one or two pit callers, because there is now an hour and 18 minutes done, so that takes into account a first almost 3 minute pit stop when you're not on the racetrack. And some others think this is the time to get their starting drivers, to get their bronze drivers out of the cars, with Philipp Lindberg leading the way by just 0.7 of a second over August Raber.
4: Steve Jans for the Bartone brothers GetSpeed Mercedes at the moment leading the way in the GT3 category. Anthony Bartone has got on board already, so Steve Jans will need to get back in the car later on in the race. So they will need to keep that in mind. But Anthony Bartone and Steve Jans, winners last year of the first of two races in the Road to Le Mans. Meanwhile, WRT doing a pit stop. The number 72, Arnold Robin and Maxime Robin. Now, that's going to be mighty tight for driver time, Johnny Palmer.
0: It is a concern, for sure. Unless they're planning on getting or switching those drivers around again. But I think they're just splitting it down, not quite the middle, but giving one driver an hour and 20, just about, and then the other driver an hour and 40. But yes, it's not just a question of, as we've said, crossing the pit lane entry line at 1 hour and 15 minutes. You have to take into account the time not spent on the racetrack. WRT, though, really do know their rule book front to back. There's some damage on the rear of an RHGP car. Yes, it is. So that may well be the 86 car that has pitted for RHGP. 85 has not. But yes, Lina Bula in the 86 has come into pit lane now. Meanwhile, Lorenzo Innocente was getting a warning flag for track limits. And the incident involving car 14 and car 72. 72 is the BMW from WRT. Under investigation for an overtake which was potentially done off track and gaining a lasting advantage. So car 14 is the GetSpeed Mercedes of Steve Jans, which was running third in the opening hour or so.
4: Interesting, very interesting. Also, Jean-Baptiste Simenauer is on the number 77 McLaren is back on board. So Gonzalez de Andres Martin was only in the car for a very brief period. So they're deciding to push on. Jean-Baptiste Simoneur back on board after that fantastic opening stint. Very interesting strategy play there from that crew. I wonder as well if that WRT car, Arnaud Robin bringing the car in, if it had to pit maybe a lap earlier than expected, if it had a little bit of a consternation with the number 14 Bartone Brothers Mercedes AMG. Lots of questions to answer as we approach half race distance. An hour and 38 minutes to go here in this Road to Le Mans event.
0: 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Of course, we're bringing you all of the 24-hour race coverage, including a 15-minute warm-up session tomorrow, and then the big build-up to the 94th edition of the 24 Hours of Le Mans from 2:30, 4 o'clock start for the latest edition of the great race, and every single minute of that 24 hours brought to you live here on 91.2 FM Radio Le Mans, live from the Ford Racing Global Broadcast Centre. There is still a slow zone in place at Zone 8, so that is through Porsche curves, starting at Porsche in and ending pretty much at Porsche out. Let's give you the rundown then in LMP3 currently, but remember that the 20 car, the high-class racing car, is under investigation for weaving under a yellow flag. That's driven by Philip Lindbergh, and he leads by only 0.2 of a second now over August Raber for Brutal Frisch by Campos, number 12. Then there's a big gap because of how the safety cars were deployed. So running in third position as the BMWs had a huge whack up against the wall coming over Forest S's and the rise there. And is that with the new driver at the wheel in number 72? It's Maxime Robin who took over from Arnaud Robin, and that was his outlap. So on cold tyres, as now there's a car stopped on the pit lane entry road, and it might actually have been the sister car to number 71, which is the other Rinaldi racing car. It was certainly a similar paint scheme. If it's not Rinaldi Racing, then might well have been the Racing Spirit of Le Mans car.
4: It's his driver time. Stefan Oust has done his driver time and will be handing over to Felipe Fernandez-Lazar for the rest of the race. I would suspect the car comes into the pits. No driver is. Out comes Stefan Oust and Felipe Fernandez-Lazar looking to go in, and a car has broken down entry to the pits.
0: This is the one I was trying to identify. It looked like similar colours to Rinaldi, but I don't think it is. It's one of the LMP3
4: Racing
0: Pro-Am cars.
4: Spirit of Le Mans, maybe?
0: Yeah, that was half my guess. It's a car that has done the second sector. Yeah, it might be Christian Giese, because, of course, he'd had that moment at Porsche curves with the rear wheels in the gravel, so his middle sector was very slow, and he hasn't completed the final sector either. So it's the right colours for Christian Giese's Racing Spirit of Le Mans car, and a very much a shame that that his co-driver in 24, who is Oscar Christensen, is having to wait even longer now to get at the wheel of that car. Here's the order in LMP3 Pro-Am prior to the stops then. GG Classics now lead, number 58 for Fraser Ross. Ariane Boulin for 35 Ultimates just gone up to second because of the pit stopping Stefan Oust in 71 for Rinaldi, and Daniel Goldberg for M Racing number 78. They are third and fourth with Michael Hove in fifth. Remember, the 49 car was the car started by Andrew Rackstraw, and Michael Hove took it over. And in GT3, it's an awkward time to give you the order here because there are pit stops taking place again, but the Anthony Bartone Get Speed number 14 car that he shares with Steve Yance is leading from Gonzalo de Andres Martin for SMC Motorsport. Jean-Baptiste Simoneur led the class for McLaren, and SMC are now running in second ahead of United Autosports' Michael Berch for number 95. Let's go back to the pit lane for an interview informed by Driver Database, and here's Neil.
2: Sorry, user error there. I hadn't switched on the microphone properly. I'm just having a word watching Stefan Oust take his helmet and his earplugs out. Stefan, talk us through that first half of the race. Well, it's quite chaotic.
6: Yeah. There were so many issues, so many accidents. It was, let me say, horrible, okay? But really, it was a really nice race. I'm very happy with my first stint. So we are good now on P3 or P2, I don't know. We want to go on the podium, so that's our target.
2: And that being the target and the work you've done in the first half of the race, do you think that's possible now? You've had a driver change? Tell us about your teammate.
6: My teammate is much better than me, so to be honest, I think so, yes. He's very fast here. He was very fast yesterday in the qualifying. I think he was on P3 overall. So I keep my fingers crossed for him. I think it's good.
2: And with your experience, do you think experience counts to be able to navigate such a chaotic first 90 minutes?
6: Sorry?
2: The experience as a driver was helped you to get to this position now?
6: Yes, yes, definitely. You must keep calm. You can see it if you see the first young guns. They have no time. They're always in a hurry. And it's a three-hour race, an endurance race, so you must step by step bring your race on. So
2: we know that your teammate is very quick. You've done a great job. Thank you, Stefan.
6: Thank you so much.
0: Stefan Aust then getting out of his LMP3 Pro-Am mount in the number 71 car and handing over to Felipe Fernandez Laza. I mean, he's been quite understated there and very kind probably to Felipe Fernandez Laza. He's quite a bit quicker than me. I mean, that is a massive understatement. A former winner of the 24 Hours of the Nürburgring for Ferrari Fricadelli.
4: That's right. In 2023, that emotional day, I'll never forget it. Alongside David Pittard, Nicky Katzberg and Earl Bamber, and getting the first ever win for Fricadelli after 20 years more with Porsche, and they switched to Ferrari. Big shock, and got the win, and it was huge for Felipe's career. He was on the road to Le Mans with Michael Fassbender, but his FIA driver grading changed from silver to gold, and that meant that he couldn't fulfil the seat that he'd been elected for. So great to see him back here at Lasarth, and knows those LMP3 cars really well. He's driven with Klaus Abelin a lot with Fricadelli in one of those cars before. That WRT BMW a little few moments ago will be amazed if that car gets away without any big damage. The Michelin tire getting actually pushed off the rim. Car is being pulled off the jacks though. WRT have got it fixed quickly, and some rally drivers say, she's a strong bus.
0: Yeah, too right. And the thing is, they're again doing one of their long stops now, because the car could be sent at this point. It doesn't exactly look brand new, but the tyres have been changed, and the Lollipop Man is just standing there waiting for 2 minutes and not quite 55 seconds to go, because you need to have timed how long it takes for your car to travel from your pit stall to the end of the pit lane. Might be, as one of the wheel nuts has gone through a burnt there from the ANS car, and that might also come with a penalty for not controlling all of the equipment during a pit stop, because it went rolling towards the GG Classics number 58 car, which is leading in LMP3 Pro-Am. The 9 car is in non-Pro-Am, so just straight LMP3. And this is the car of Maxwell Dodds, number 9. Were they able to find another wheel nut and indeed pick up the one that's gone rolling several metres in front of them?
4: And one of the other team's mechanics very kindly managed to control it on their foot like a Premiership midfielder. Really impressive stuff there, and I'm sure it'll be returned. And the thing is, because they're metal, it just kept bouncing and trundling its way down the pit lane before it was brought under neatly by another team's mechanic.
0: It's at 91.2 FM, Radio Le Mans for 2026, and we're bringing you live as it happens coverage of the first ever three-hour Road to Le Mans race. This is race three of their championship season, but it's also the chance to win at Le Mans. So in isolation, this is a huge race as well. And we're now at exactly half distance on 91.2 FM. The race leader in the main class is Brutal Fish by Campos. In fact, they are first and second. And with 90 minutes to go, let's head back to Neil Cole. You're down with RSGP.
2: Yeah, RSGP. We've just watched Enzo Peugeot getting into the number 85 car and Daniel Frost get out. Daniel, is that your driving done for this race now?
7: Yep, it's done now. We've done a full stint. So we did two stops,
6: one mandatory and then another mandatory plus driver change. And for me, I'm done, and now we get Enzo back in the car.
2: And for you personally and for the team, how was that stint?
6: Personally, I thought it was okay on the start. We made a position and we kept the car in one piece, which was the most important. And then we tried to do an opposite change to what Campos was doing to try and win some time. And unfortunately, it didn't turn out well. We've lost a few spots, but we are gaining it back on the track, and yeah, we were making some good progress. And then now we're seeing if we can do another strategy to try and win back more time.
2: So that's the interesting thing, isn't it? Because this is a three-hour race for the first time, these strategies are not easy to plan ahead.
6: Yeah, for sure. It's super different compared to the other rounds that we're doing. Le Mans is very special and will always be special, and I enjoy being here. But for sure, we have to take every advantage we can. It's not where you qualify and you finish the race. That's kind of how it usually goes. But here, it's definitely strategy and knowing the timing of things and learning how you can take advantages of the slow zone and yeah, and that kind of stuff. And we're hoping that we can, you know, get back to where we were before.
2: Obviously, it's a very quick driver change. Were you able to share any information with Enzo? And what do you look to Enzo to do now?
6: I think Enzo, he knows what he's doing. And but for sure, I did tell him through the radio that, you know, there is a lot of advantages through the slow zones. So we are trying to maximize that. And yeah, I'm sure he will figure it out once he gets in the car.
2: Okay, thank you very much. Well done, Daniel.
6: Yeah, thank you.
0: Daniel Frost from the 85 RaceGP car. They are the championship leaders with, albeit only two races of the Michelin Le Mans Cup that have happened already, but consistency is key, and they're trying to get a top 10 finish where possible. Been very impressed by Enzo Peugeot in the small amount of time I've been watching him, both with the microphone in front of his face, if you like, you know, how he presents himself, but also out on the racetrack. He's topped a lot of sessions already this year, and he and Daniel Frost, you can be at least two silvers in LMP3. There's no requirement for a bronze. And what we're finding, PMAC, is a lot of guys who've cut their teeth in single-seaters now working their way into the two-seater sports car world just for a bit of variety and give them an option if they can't progress up the single-seater ladder.
4: I think it's very prudent indeed to have that potential to move up the ranks. There's an investigation going on for a collision between the number 45 high-class racing Porsche, the 51 AF Corsa Ferrari, and the 95 United Autosports McLaren. So a three-car incident being looked into by race control at the moment. Very brief point on, I mentioned the Nielsen car with UN on it, not the United Nations. Thanks to Duncan Vincent, his driver database informed. Unconventional AI is what it stands for, which is the CEO is Navin Rao, prototype racer. So there you go, that seals up that one. We now know what UN is.
0: Wonderful. Good bit
4: Can
0: of research.
4: Can you rest easy
0: there
4: now? Yeah.
0: Yeah. There's going to be a drive-through penalty for car 55, which is the AF Corsa Ferrari. That car was in strife at the Ford Chicane a little while ago. What I don't know is whether they've done a driver change in that car yet to rotate their drivers. You can have done that by now, of course, because we're well over the drive limitation, minimum 75 minutes. But some teams have already chosen actually to get their first driver out after about 50 minutes, 5-0, and then in those scenarios you do have to get a replacement driver in. It would be Tommaso Posca to replace Pio Venetti in his Ferrari number 55 if that were to happen.
4: Which has just had a drive-through penalty.
0: Yes, yeah.
4: Yes,
0: precisely,
4: yeah.
0: Why I was talking about it.
4: Sorry,
0: but apologies. No, it's okay. If you're doing a drive-through, of course, you can't then do a normal pit stop attached to that. It has to be an entirely separate visit to pit lane. And car 55 will be appearing on pit road in the not-too-distant future to serve that. You normally get three laps to be able to come in and do a drive-through penalty. So Brutal Fish leading by almost 2 minutes over the sister car, August Reber versus, well, Lucas Fluxer, I was about to say, but that car now has lost a lot of ground. No, it's okay, it was a transponder issue. Briefly there, Fluxer is dropping down the order and then he's popped back up again. So it might be that Alcamella having to put that car in semi-manually, but the number 19 car is still running ahead of the others on the road. He's got an 8-second gap over South African racer Mikael Pitamba for Nielsen Racing. But the win for this race, barring any major issues for the 12, it's kind of all been won by Artur Rodgen, because he had such a gap of 22, 25 seconds that when the three safety cars were deployed, that did him a massive favour by driving a huge wedge between he and actually the 20 car at the time and everybody else. Since then, the 20 car has pitted. Lenny Reed's taken that over, another son of Christian Reed, and that number 20 car has slotted into eighth position.
4: They're certainly busy at Le Mans week, aren't they, the Reed family? Everybody between Jonas, Lenny, Christian, running cars, driving in cars, all sorts going on. No wonder Christian stopped driving.
0: Yeah.
4: Because yeah, no, I wouldn't have
0: too
4: the
0: much
4: time.
0: Management.
4: Yeah, exactly so. Up in seventh overall right now, with the way that the pit stops are cycling out, is the leader in GT3, the Get Speed Mercedes of Anthony Bartone, winner last year in race one of this event when it was split into two. But we'll need to hand back to Steve Jans, because Steve Jans has not completed his minimum driver time yet. So that will maybe be done at the next stop. And the gap is coming down in LMP3 Pro-Am as well, Johnny. Michael Hove is clicking along at his pace, but the drivers behind him are charging. The DKR Engineering number 3 of Quentin Antonel going very quick, as is Felipe Fernandez Lazar in that Rinaldi Racing number 71. So the Porsche Leipzig instructor flying in that Rinaldi Racing machine.
0: Race leader now at the top of the hill through Dunlop Curve and underneath the Goodyear Bridge. He's descending towards the Forest S's. And this is August Raber, the 17-year-old Swede who took over from his teammate Artur Rodgen. And I think Artur is generally the quicker of the two drivers, but there's not a great deal in it. And actually, going against that theory, a personal best for the car for August through that first sector, which he's managed to do in 36.2 seconds. More repair work to the back of an LMP3 car, and that is making sure that each of the two bullets are present. They carry the rain light, they carry the tail light, and they're just a good aerodynamic device as well. So in order to pass scrutineering at the end of the race, both bullets have to be present, and they are now attaching on the back of the 62, the Pro-Am Championship leading car, with cable ties, with tape, with anything that might work, that rear left bullet.
4: There's a lot of crews have paid attention to that part of the car. It seems to be a weaker point on these cars, and considering often how many of them are in close quarters with each other wherever they race around the world, it might be something that when the new generation of LMP3 comes along, when it's next evolved, that rear of the car perhaps needs a little bit of extra strengthening, because it does seem to be a bit on the fragile side.
0: Yeah, the problem is we're only just into a new generation of LMP3 cars as things stand, and they did address that. I mean, I forget which of the two it was, either Ligier or Duquesne, but even in the marketing they said the bullets are a lot stronger on these cars, or they're easier to replace. But the problem is, it depends where they snap and break and buckle, how much have you then got to attach a new cheese wedge to, and a lot of them are very vulnerably placed as well. Brutal Fish by Campus, first and second in LMP3 Pro-Am. Canton Antonel for DKR Engineering, well, he was way up in the non-Pro-Am times during qualifying, so Antonel is a big talent, 1.6 seconds ahead of Felipe Fernandez Laza in number 71. And the Get Speed Mercedes of Anthony Bartone is currently leading by almost a minute over the second place GT car, which is the SMC Motorsport McLaren. Let's go down to pit lane for a driver database informed pit lane report, and welcome to the race, Nick Damon.
7: Hello Johnny, hello listeners. The number 49, the high class racing P3, the Pro-Am class, rolled into the pits. The fueling man confidently began to try to think about attaching the nozzle, and then he was waved off by the lollipop man because the car was too far to the left. He was too much into the running lane. It's a very, very narrow amount of gap they have to actually get these cars in, because obviously the fueling rigs are in front of the existing Le Mans pit, which narrows down the pit lane, so you can't sit too far away. And so they then did this huge amount of forward and back movement by the mechanics just to get the car close enough to the actual Bowser to not be annoying anybody. They've done a drive. I think they've done a drive change as well. There's like a lot of tape on. They've had to go and look over this car. I have no idea where the 49 is, but this pit stop will not have helped things. But they're not. They were going to go, and now they're not. Oh, they left something at the front of the car as well. So not a classic they'll want to see again, that one for the 49 car.
4: Battle is getting really tight for the lead in LMP3 Pro-Am, with Quentin Antonelli leading for DKR Engineering, but only by a second and a half from Rinaldi Racing's Felipe Fernandez-Lazar. Meanwhile, a few moments ago, the number three DKR Engineering car in the lead of category, Quentin Antonelli bouncing over the curbs, coming through the Forest S's and towards Tête Rouge. And actually, funnily enough, was popped for track limits there. And yes, it did break the track limits, but definitely not an advantage gain. But I hope that they haven't damaged anything underneath the car there.
0: Unsurprising for me is that Enzo Peugeot is now the fastest driver out there. He topped a couple of free practice sessions, at least one of them anyway, earlier on in the week. And the young man, Frenchman, I don't think in relation to the Peugeot family. I probably should have checked that when I was interviewing him just the other day, but the 85 Arches GP crew have picked a good one there, along with his teammate Daniel Frost. The problem is that Daniel Frost had one of those stints where he ended up behind the wrong safety car, and although Enzo Peugeot could now make a bit of progress through those cars in his near vicinity, some of which, by the way, are still GT3 cars, so ahead of Enzo, three GT3 cars right now. And if he can get by those, obviously that means a bit of clearer traffic for him to attack people like Alfie Briggs in the number 7 Nielsen Racing car, Lenny Reed in the 20 high-class car, and the BWT Mucha Motorsport of Maximilian Angelaert. It is very good to see Stefan Mucha at these races, taking close watch of young drivers coming through. Had a little bit of a chat with Stefan at Paul Ricard start of last month. Very little, if any, involvement in single-seaters now, Mucha Motorsport, which was a surprise to me. So he's focusing on DTM/GT3 running, and now a real area of interest is within prototypes.
4: He still gets behind the wheel every now and again. I remember the Nürburgring last year, driving one of his old DTM cars. It was a Mercedes C-Class. Noise this thing made. My goodness, it was loud. Fantastic. An hour and 15 minutes to go then, heading towards the business end of this 2026 Road to Le Mans race, part of the Michelin Le Mans Cup.
0: And with an hour and 15 minutes to go on 91.2 FM Radio Le Mans, let's head to the pits again. And Nick, go ahead, Nick Damon.
7: That's impressive. Yes, I think I may be confused myself. I've arrived at these pits. I'm trying to get the lay of the land, watching the various LMP3s and GT3s wander down the pit lane. Now, the I'm just trying to get a pit stop. It's hit us with the 99 in the P3 thing. I've misidentified entirely as somebody who wasn't. It's actually the Moore Motorsport team. And it'll be Tim Gerhard's getting in. He was hanging on the pit lane looking excited a couple of minutes ago. So came in from sixth overall in the top level. This one's actually quite a clean stop so far. For example, they actually parked it in the right place and they put the fuel in. Now the run around for the tyres, and the departing driver, who was Max van der Schnell, an all Dutch team, looking on as they get the cargo. Hang on a second, they've got a bit of a problem. They've also got an issue. I can't remember what you call them, but I always call them the cheese wedges at the back. They have an errant cheese wedge as well on the right hand side, so they are having to do a bit of hopefully you can hear the hammer. Can you hear the hammer? They're whacking away at some very expensive carbon fibre diffuser. They're going to drill some holes and they're going to cable tie the what did you call it? Johnny?
0: Well, Gary Robertshaw's name for them at United Autosports was always the Bullet.
7: No, it's a cheese wedge. Well, much better name.
0: When you order them, they're called Bullets on the catalogue from an LMP3.
7: But hang on, I just turned the other way. I think our leader's in the pits.
0: Yes, car 12.
7: Car 12, yes. So this is the advantage of being down here. I haven't got to walk too far. I'm very old, you know. So car 12 comes in. He's parked in the right place, which is a good start. Windscreen being cleared. Fuel. I don't think they're going to change drivers, though. So I think whoever's on the 12 I haven't got in front of me is staying on board. So there's no driver change, obviously, at the moment for that car. And they're running around now and doing a full tyre change. It's just the tyres have been used before, I assume, just in qualifying. They certainly are not brand new. And the number 12 is enjoying a stop, which it doesn't involve the mending of a bullet slash cheese wedge. But yeah, this one looks okay, but no driver change on the 12.
0: Yeah, it's interesting, Nick, that we reckon there will have to be a driver change at some point, because Artur Rogin didn't do his hour and 15 minutes, but August Raber, the Swede, is going to stay on board by the sounds of things. They'll need to do another stop anyway. They can't make the finish from here, but they'll have to make sure that there is enough time. The other thing to bear in mind is that you can't do any of these long stops in the final 20 minutes of the race. So we're already within an hour of that, with an hour and 13 minutes still to go. Let's stay in the pit lane and go to the other end, pit out, and Joe Bradley.
1: Yeah, the number 16 Ajit Redan car has now got a new driver, the first driver that tried that car, Ajit Kumar. Ajit, we're on the pit wall here. Your job is done. And I've got to say, congratulations for bringing a car back in one piece, because that start was absolute chaos.
8: Thank you so much, Anna. Like, as we all know, Le Mans is probably one of the most challenging races. Personally, I'm pleased with my driving. Like I set my personal best in the race, a 4.07. So, pretty pleased with myself.
1: How much quicker had you gone in the race than you had previously then? How much quicker was that?
8: The last time, I think... more than 12 plus seconds. Yesterday I did set a 4:10, but that particular lap was disqualified because of a track limit. So I knew I could try and get into the 4:10s, but I'm happy. I mean, 4:07, personal best, first time ever at Le Mans, bringing the car back safe. It's so special. Le Mans is so special.
1: Job done, Ajit, and I'll leave you to take in the atmosphere. Here you are, standing on the pit wall. I know exactly what you're doing.
7: And so back at pit entry again, the other of the brutal fifth machines has come in, the 19. Again, no driver change, so Mr. Fluxer stays on board. Getting quite leisurely. I realise these are time stops, aren't they? They haven't got to do them as fast as they possibly can. He did get a drinks bottle, but he didn't get a new driver. Fourth tyre just going on now. So a completely non-dramatic stop. Behind him, the number two, who I think is the number two car of Rinaldi Racing, that's come in and kind of lightly mucked up its entry and come in at an angle. However, that's the least of their worries, because you'll never guess what's hanging off the back of this thing, Johnny. Guess what's hanging off the back?
0: Is it a cheese wedge,
7: It's
0: Nick?
7: A cheese wedge! So the number two car also is going to need remedial. I'll tell you what, whoever makes those diffusers and cheese wedges have made some cash today, haven't they?
0: Yeah.
7: Blimey. Both the Liège and Duquesne factory have been knocking those things out on Monday.
0: Yeah, and also the tools and tie wraps that they are required to try and fix them as well. There will be an endless supply of those, I'm sure, with new... packets being opened even as we speak. The number 8 Duquesne has pitted at this point as well, but I can tell you that the first place car number 20 is now pitted twice, and it does look like both pit stops for that car are good ones, as in they are slow enough at 2 minutes and 55 seconds. The 12 car, which reappears with August Raber still at the wheel, is 12 seconds adrift of the High Class Racing Lenny Reed car, and it is now all about those two in LMP3, because they were the two that were separated by the safety cars, or separated more so by the three safety cars under that period of intervention. And we've now got a straight race between Lenny Reed and August Raber. What I can't remember now is whether we need the first driver in number 20 joining Lenny Reed back in that car or not, as the repair work continues on the rear of the number two car. This is what Nick Damon was describing, with the cheese wedge being reapplied.
4: The cheese wedge is also, it's not just the wedge. They have the lights incorporated within the wedge.
0: Yep. That's the main reason why they need to be present, because there's a tail light and a rain light. And, I mean, there's a little bit of aero there as well, but because the lights are integrated within that system, they have to be on the car at the end of the race.
4: And I can imagine that being part of that portion of the car make the cost of that particular part quite high.
0: Yeah, so when you're seeing them pinging off and going into the fields and smacking into walls, those prices are just getting racked up. And are they ever going to be retrieved and sent back to the team? Possibly not. We didn't tell you about the off-track moment for Enea Frey in the Vector Sport RLR car. That happened at Indianapolis, car number 15, running in the LMP3 category.

0: Fernandez Laza for Rinaldi Racing, trying to hunt down Quentin Antonelli. They've been having a right old ding-dong battle. One lap it goes the way of Laza, the other lap it goes the way of Antonelli. And both running Ligier chassis, so same equipment underneath them, and strategy-wise, fairly similar as well. Yeah, in fact, they're on exactly the same number of laps on their stint, so could not be more equal, this battle here. Could hear, just if that's coming through on our feet, the gravel all over the road getting underneath the cars just sounds horrible.
1: Yeah, it's getting collected by hot, sticky tyres and then chucked into the higher reaches of the wheel arches of LMP3 cars, hence the rattle, but then that just spews gravel further afield and potentially onto the racing line as well. So Lenny Reed up against Argus Raber does not look particularly close right now, but it is there's a big question mark as to whether there is needed to be a driver change for either car. But I'm pretty sure that Artur Rogin got out before he'd done his 75 minutes, and Rogin was a little unsure when he spoke to Neil Cole whether he'd need to go back in or not, but he said, I will chat to my engineer. So that's the one car that could potentially win this race at the moment. The other is the 20, and that is the Lenny Reed car, which he shares with Philip Lindbergh. I seem to think that Lindbergh was in it for longer than the Artur Rogin stint. So they'll be hoping that Philip Lindbergh has done the required time and that they can keep Lenny Reed at the wheel of the number 20 car all the way to the finish. It will need to make another stop, though, because it's only made two. Three stops of 2 minutes and 55 seconds required. And although some cars have been in for four occasions, actually, that's the Alfie Briggs Nielsen Racing car, which had to serve a penalty, actually two penalties, I think, for car number seven. So that will explain the two extra stops that it has done compared to everybody else.
0: Out of Tête Rouge, then, our LMP3 Pro-Am leaders, very, very tight between those two. Quentin Antonelli holding off. In fact, Quentin, particularly through sector one, he's quicker than Laza consistently through there, usually gaining a couple of tenths in that opening sector. And that's only from the start-finish line to Tête Rouge. So very, very quick there is Antonelli, although he's coming up against a little bit of traffic to contend with, which may give Laza an opportunity to get a bit closer, but Laza misses the breaking point. Coming into the Daytona chicane, maybe gets on the gravel. There's gravel all over the road, and into the slow zone he goes, but got the breaking point all wrong there. More gravel on the road here than there was in the 20s when the Bentley boys won here in Le Mans. Just, oh, so much has been dragged onto the circuit.
1: Yeah, I reckon Philip Lindbergh got out of the car at 23 minutes past 11. So that's his drive time done. Artur Rogin was getting out of his number 12 car at about quarter to 11. So he'd only done 45, maybe 50 minutes by the time he was handing over to Argus Raber. So in the final stop for car number 12, they're going to have to do a driver change, whereas the final stop for car 20, they will not. Now, I'm talking about potentially saving some time. You actually don't save time because they've all got to do 2 minutes and 55 seconds, and we don't really need to worry about the amount of fuel that has to go in either, because regardless of whether you've got a 15-minute stint or a 45-minute stint, the fuel nozzle goes on, it goes off again, but you can't send the car to the end of the pit lane short of that 2 minutes and 55 seconds. The SMC Motorsport McLaren is now exiting Tête Rouge. Would you believe this car is now third overall?
0: Remarkable. It's only done one pit stop so far. So a couple of pit stops still to do for the Gulf McLaren. We did think that Simoner had got back on board, but I think it was a driver ID issue. So Gonzalez De Andres Martin is putting in his driver time at the moment and will hand over at some stage to Jean-Baptiste Simoner, but they need to pit twice between now and the end of the race, so that might throw them back into the clutches of another McLaren, Michael Birch for United Autosport. They have done their pit stop, so actually I would say, Johnny Palmer, that your net leader effectively in GT3 is actually United Autosport, so they're McLaren. They're actually ahead of the Bartone brothers, Getspeed Mercedes, but they've only done two pit stops, so United looking good.

0: for a win here in GT3 if they can keep it clean.
1: Yeah, so on course right now for a very good finishing position. Both McLarens have been doing outstandingly well, and Anthony Bartone sharing with Steve Yates doing his level best as well. I'm now frantically searching through the regulations to make sure of something, because Nick Damon has just spotted one car doing a shorter type pit stop, and I'm making sure that there has to be three, and they all have to be according to this minimum pit stop reference time, which is separately published, awkwardly, so I then have to seek out an additional document. Oh, here we go. Right, at least three pit stops respecting the pit stop reference time must be completed before 2 hours, 39 minutes and 59.999 seconds. So that is the first 2 hours and 40 minutes of the race. You have to have done three pit stops that are 2 minutes 55 seconds. And therefore, everybody, if they have not done three stops yet, has another 40 minutes pretty much to do that.
0: It's a Europol competition, their last pit stop, 1 minute exactly. So that's nowhere near it. The one that Nick Damon noticed down in the pit lane. There is another that was on 2 minutes 54, which is the ultimate number 5 of Gilles Aureau in LMP3 Pro-Am. So that will not hit the mark either. Minimum pit stop time playing a factor here.
1: What I'm going to check now is, did the 34 car have some sort of longer stop and go penalty to serve, which would have been done in the team's apron area? I can't see 34 in the list actually from race control, so that would explain
2: maybe
1: it. Yeah, but it wasn't. They actually stopped with the team.
2: Yeah.
1: By the sounds of things, it stopped in the pit box for, I don't know, 20 seconds or so. If the total time in the pits was a minute. Must take you easily 30 seconds to traverse the pit lane here. That's a useful topic to look up for tomorrow's main race as well. How long does it take to do a drive-through penalty? Although you wouldn't necessarily lose all of that time compared to a rival, because you are still moving. Lenny Reed leads by 6.4 seconds over August Raber. So high-class racing in the 20, Brutal Fish by Campus in the 12, and then actually, Gonzalez de Andres Martin is doing a good job in catching those two cars up, because he's now only 25 seconds away from August Raber. 90 seconds adrift is Lucas Fluxer for the other Brutal Fish by Campos crew. And in LMP2 Pro-Am, there's only 3.5 seconds between Canton Antonel in the DKR Engineering number 3 and the 71 of Felipe Fernandez Larza. GG Classics, who did lead the race earlier on, now have George Nakas at the wheel, and George Nakas running in sixth position. The other kid to look out for is Julien Henrion, who's been doing so much winning in ACO Rules Racing. He was a Ligier European Series champion. He was a champion then in LMP3 at this level, as now the Inter-Europol competition car. Now, is that the 34 rather? No,
0: yes.
1: It was the 43. So it was actually Sean Rashid who Nick spotted doing the minute-long pit stop, and that doesn't explain it, because that was the other Inter-Europol competition car, William Carlson, having a moment at the Ford chicane.
0: Bizarre. All not well at Inter-Europol competition.
1: No.
0: They've had a great couple of years here at Lazare. Two LMP2 wins on the spin. And I bet we were talking about it. We need to go and see what the buns are like in their hospitality, because, of course, they are a big bakery firm.
1: Massive in Poland, Inter-Europol. So just about one of the biggest going, but they used to have a hashtag which was not just a bakery coming here to Le Mans, because they were in those days making a name for themselves as a racing crew. And consistent winners now at LMP2 level. One of the cheese wedges, one of the bullets, has ended up right in the middle of the racetrack at karting/Corvette corner. So that is near the end of the lap, close to Marshall Post number 33. And there are local yellows. It's a double-waved yellow at Marshall Post 33. With a slow zone procedure prepared, but now the message on the screen is that slow zone is cancelled. So we're going to stay predominantly green, just one area that is double-waved yellows. Just to warn everybody of a change of surface, i.e. there's a bullet sitting right in the middle of the road.
0: Fromage at Marshall Post 33. Dearie me.
1: I don't know what the French for wedge is, but you can Google that. Fromage is pretty easy. But and whether fromage. It actually translates, I'll ask Patrick Trotter, one of our fabulous French families who we stay with every year, whether there is an equivalent of a cheese wedge. Direct translation.
0: Morceau de fromage.
1: Morceau de fromage. Morceau de fromage, we can call it from now on. I might allow Nick Damon to butcher that in his franglais.
0: Or ballet, which is bullet.
1: Okay. Yeah, that's easy
0: to say. I prefer morceau de fromage, personally.
1: Yeah, easier to trip over, mind you, and particularly if you're coming out of Corvette Corner right now, because there's one right in everybody's path. 4 seconds the gap between Quinton Antonel and Philippe Fernandez-Laza, first to second in Pro-Am. So that's car 3 and car 71. And actually, did the morceau de fromage get collected? It certainly did by one of the 23 events cars. That's the number 5. 23 events racing have a partnership with AF Corsa for this year, and I think some of last as well. That's the reason why the Italian tricolore colours run on a French car, because they are almost a development team for future AF Corsa pilots. So those that are being picked up at maybe 16, 17, 18 years old, 23 events racing give them the platform to perform. And the guy down at 23 events who had a quick chat with 2 days ago saying he's on the phone to Amato Ferrari 2 or 3 times a week with an update from their crew. So that is a big partnership that we should be paying attention to.
0: Wow, and they've had more than 23 events in this one race alone. they've had a pretty busy day out there. Jean-Baptiste Simoneau preparing to jump aboard the Gulf McLaren as his teammate Gonzalez de Andres Martin goes through the Dunlop chicane and underneath the Goodyear Bridge. Total fever overload with the Gulf livery on the McLaren, harking back to the long tail McLaren F1 GTRs. Makes you want to just slap on some Davidoff aftershave, which was one of the sponsors on that car at the time.
1: So it is, or so it was. Tête Rouge, the 77 SMC Motorsport car then, out of the fast right-hander and onto the Mulsanne once again. We're inside the final hour of the first ever three-hour Road to Le Mans race. Friday afternoon now, we can say, with a scheduled finish of 1 o'clock. The podium, by the way, it's going to be quite a wait for anyone who finishes on a podium, either in LMP3, LMP3 Pro-Am or GT3, because the podium after a 1 o'clock finish is not actually scheduled until 4 o'clock. So you can go out and explore Le Mans city centre if you wish and go a bit downtown. Although, well, there's plenty happening there, of course, today with the parade ahead of the main race. I think because there's so much track action arranged for the rest of the day, the podium could only be squeezed in much later on this afternoon. Michael Berch in the chasing McLaren is a good couple of minutes back now after that recent pit stop for the United Autosports number 95. Anthony Bartone still looking good for a podium though, although Valentin Hasclo will be one to look out for. He's in the 3 minute 57s. Bartone 3 minute 59 last time around. That gap is only 13 seconds. So Hasclo trying his level best to get the number 10 on the podium. They are currently leading the championship car 10 in the GT3 ranks.
0: Interestingly, the last pit stop for the leading McLaren in GT3, Gonzalo de Andres Martin, 4 minutes 10.
1: Yeah. Yeah, now,
0: because I did think they were in dominant form and now are looking in a bit of dire straits, well, as far as the wind's concerned.
1: That goes some way to explain his overall position as well, as third place in amongst a load of LMGT3s. So he's done one stop when everybody else behind him has done two. The exception is the United Autosports car, but they, I think, have had a couple of penalties to serve as well. Michael Berch is now in for United Autosports, surely to do their final 2 minute and 55 second stop.
0: Right.
1: And that will tick off their third and final, whereas the SMC Motorsport car has only done one, and it spent well over a minute longer in pit lane. 95 Aston Martin in the papaya and black livery, remember, McLaren, are going to be back at the 24 Hours of Le Mans next year in the hypercar class with United Autosports running that programme. Very exciting because we're eating with United Autosports this week to see the papaya jackets at meal times, all in preparatory mode then ahead of 2027. Let's go back to Nick Damon for an update from the pit lane.
2: Yeah, we've got the second place from Pro-Am, the number three machine of DKR Engineering, shared by, if I can read, Angie Ramo and Quinton Antonell. They are just, they've done everything and they're now sitting there waiting for the 2 minutes and 55 to wind down. No driver change, so it's quite a strange situation as everyone just sitting back and having a collective metaphorical fag, obviously. Cigarette, sorry, for our American listeners. I think the 99 is going to be in trouble because they may be in cheese wedge trouble because they are about to turn the pits again. I've never seen so many officials gathered around more than, around one pit. There's about four ELMS liveried pit lane marshals down there and scrutineers saying, I really think you need to do something about your car. In fact, I'll tell you exactly why, because the number 99's cheese wedge, they've just come in and the wedge has fallen off again. I think it may well have been their wedge in the middle of the road, because their wedge, which was stuck on last time, is now off again.
1: The 77 SMC Motorsport McLaren finally pays its dues for its second pit stop. Gonzalo De Andres Martin will hand over to his teammate, who's already eaten the driver who started the car, climbing back in, Jean-Baptiste Seminar, who drove really well. Now, this strategy of waiting till within, what are we? We've only got another, coming up to half an hour window before this car will have to pit again. You're not allowed to pit stop within 20 minutes of the checkered flag. So we're just about half an hour away from that window. So, yes, this strategy is getting this car talked about. It's, would you believe, this GT class car is up to third place overall, which is quite incredible. However, it's kind of a distorted kind of position in the field because other teams around it are pitting for their third and final time. This car will have to come back into the pits and have another pit stop. What that pit stop will consist of, other than sitting there for 2 minutes 55, remains to be seen. Whether they change tyres, there's been no refuelling gone on at this point. We have changed tyres and driver, like I say, so we're just sitting here watching the clock tick. And then this car will reveal all by the time we get to the checkered flag.
2: The 99 and the... Because I think cheese wedge gate, or was it more so de fromage or something, is quite important. Now, but the reason they've been called in, A, because they lost their wedge, but what's happening now, the reason that the scrutineers and the pit lane marshals are very, very keen on what's going on is because what happened is they've actually got safety stays on the cheese wedge. So there's a wire connector, so a tether effectively, which means if it does break, and obviously they're being hit and they are breaking, it doesn't then fall off. It just flaps around a bit, looks embarrassing. I don't think the 99 refitted their tether last time when they fixed it about 20 minutes ago. Hence the reason they now have engineers who are checking the tether fix. One of the issues being the mounting point for the tether is also broken. So now they're trying to work out with the officials a tethering method for this cheese wedge that they're actually happy with, which appears to be a combination of, unsurprisingly, tie wraps and a slightly adjusted mounting point. So, yeah, it's interesting. This whole, you know, difficulty of getting these legality panels attached properly has obviously caught the eye of the officials. And they're making sure you can't go out with it just taped up and hoping for the best. It's got to be actually properly attached and theoretically quite safe.
1: Nick Damon and Joe Bradley with their pit lane reports informed by driver database. We now need to look up the French word for tether to add to morceau du fromage, which is the French for cheese wedge. Aston Martin number 10 coming down pit lane, followed by the 51 Ferrari. Let's get back to Joe Bradley because, Joe, it's looking pretty busy in pit lane because everyone's realised they've only got 30 minutes now to make their final stops.
3: Yeah, I'm just checking your name because it's really long, Gonzalo.
4: With camera or the speaker?
3: No. We're okay. We're on radio to the world.
4: Radio.
3: Yes, and to the vicinity, Gonzalo De Andres Martin. This is a very strange, I think, strategy. Second pit stop, very, very late. What is the thinking of the behind this?
4: Yeah, I am very happy racing this special circuit. My teammate Jean-Baptiste is a very, very good know this circuit, and the strategy is different, and I think it's good, but I have many time.
3: You were third overall, yeah, when you brought that car. That's quite an achievement.
4: Yes, very, very good strategy, but I think possible anything in the Finnish race.
3: Thank you, Gonzalez. Muy bien.
2: And down at pit entry, we have the 12, the erstwhile, well, was the leader prior to the previous set of pit stops from Brutal Fish. They have got a driver change. Arthur Roggione is getting back into the car, so you were right, Johnny, he has a few minutes still to do. The co-driver skulks away. It got very, very busy. Absolutely. Suddenly everybody realised that it was time. I need to ask you a question about the road to Le Mans, actually, just for my personal memory. Do they normally do fueling in the races which are outside Le Mans? Are they normally fueled races or not?
1: Not at Le Mans, no. That was the whole point.
2: But in the races that... But, you know,
1: oh, sorry. The support in the races, normal ones, yeah. Yes, they do, because they're two-hour races.
2: I just wonder, because a number of people seem to have fire suits on which aren't theirs. Like, they've suddenly gone, oh, we've got to wear fire suits, have we?
1: Okay. Well, you see, some are one off appearances, so they might be invitational entries, and therefore teams that aren't used to doing pit stops in their normal championships. We certainly have a lot more than the regular lineup, although it's pretty healthy in the Michelin Le Mans Cup. We have 58 cars though for today's race.
0: I suspect we're seeing such a rush to the pit lane because at the moment we've got a slow zone in the most of the first sector, all the way down through Sector 2 and quite a bit through Sector 3 as well, so the track is not a fast one at the moment, so everyone taking their chance to take, in some cases, that final pit stop. Now, a question on the pit times, Johnny, for that McLaren that's gone to 4 minutes 10 on one of the pit stops, does that mean they can then go shorter on another? Does every pit stop has to be 2:55 minimum?
1: That's the problem. I wondered whether SMC Motorsport were actually aggregating the time. So three times 2:55, and then you can just split it however you like. But that's not how the rules are written. Okay. You've got to do three stops minimum, and each one has to abide by the minimum pit stop time. So the 4:10 is a real mystery. And I genuinely think that was a mistake. And now the SMC Motorsport car has done two stops, 1:56, so that's bang on. The 4:10 is an anomaly, definitely. And then you've got to do another 2:55 before 20 minutes to go in the race. Nick Damon was shouting in my ears. Are you seeing more things to report down in the pit lane?
2: I believe I was talking at a normal rate, actually.
1: Okay.
2: Is. So now, the other one, the Brutal Fish Machines, is in. This is also a full service, so which means that... Matthias, I need to find his surname, number 19. Matthias Weiber's getting in, the Slovakian, and Luca Flatsenkross has got out as well. They are putting brand new tyres on this one. It's the most tyres I've seen so far. Brand new front, scrubbed rears going onto this one. So they are enjoying a bit of a fresh rubber for the last 45 minutes. So they're going to give it a good old go. And they were, I think they came in top of the third, but because with this. Ow! Some just thrown up. I just had the air jack thrown at me.
1: Oh, an air jack thrown at you?
2: You know, well, yeah,
1: you're standing in the wrong place.
2: You know the pipe which they put the jack up with? So I'm standing quite a long way back on the inside. He just lobbed it at me. Right, I don't want them to win. So that's a 19.
1: What number was that, 19?
2: 19.
1: Okay, I don't think they're going to win, actually. No, but Brutal Fish by Campos may well do. The sister car, I know. But the 12 car has the better chance. The 19 is going to descend to 7th position. But, yeah, all of a sudden things have gone a bit wrong for Artur Rogan. Although it was a 2:57 pit stop. No, they haven't gone wrong because the three cars ahead of them on the road are yet to make their third and final stops. So even though the 12 Brutal Fish cars drop back to 4th, it should again be leading the race just as soon as number 20 High Class Racing, number 8... BWT Mukka Motorsport and number 4 Nielsen Racing make their third and final stops.
0: 10 seconds added to the next pit stop for the number 9 car that sits in 5th, the ANS Motorsport Machine. Pit stop infringement now. That car, oh no, it does still need to make its third pit stop. Also drive through penalty for the number 35 Ultimate car in LMP3 Pro Am, which is running 6th in category at the moment. So that's going to make it difficult to make a charge for the podium with that hanging over them. But while the pit cycles are going through, Rinaldi Racing, number 71, Felipe Fernandez Lazar has moved up into the lead in LMP3 Pro-Am. But the car they were battling with, the DKR engineering car, has done three stops. Oh, crash for one of the Ferraris, number 83, AF Corsa. Is that Charles Fagg?
1: Yes, it could be. We caught up with him earlier on in the week. Joe Bradley and I, as part of our preview show. And is Charlie Fagg involved in the incident in the number 83 car? That will be another outlap if it is the case. He's certainly in an AF Corsa Ferrari. The other car for AF Corsa is Tommaso Mosca, who is also on an outlap. Now, what does the... It's number 83 being indicated. So that is Charlie Fagg. You're spot on, P-Mac.
0: Oh, and just coming out the pits. Just coming out the pits, and the tyre temperature wouldn't be up into its optimum. It's not a warm day, but it's not a cold day here at Le Circuit de la Sarthe. But maybe the tyres are not quite in their window. They're running the H2 Michelin, which is a hard compound, which at 18 degrees Celsius, it's not in its working window.
1: He's been right down the Armco barrier and stripping a lot of the CrowdStrike banner with him. I mean, not the first car to end up there, in fairness, because there were some, well, a lot of the Porsches in the Porsche Carrera Cup Brazil ended up in that sort of vicinity. And in this race alone, we've had a number 10 Aston Martin pretty close to that scene too. So Charlie Fagg just running out of road, coming over the rise and underneath the CrowdStrike banner bridge there. And he's parked up on the left-hand side. That car's going no further and is covered currently by a slow zone at slow zone number 2.
0: This could be perfect timing for the number 71 Rinaldi Racing car, because if the track is a little bit slower with more going on, the Rinaldi Racing car is coming through Porsche curves at the moment, Marshall Post 30, so they might be able to come in and get their pit stop done while the track is in a slower state. So game on in LMP3 Pro-Am. I mean, it's been a little bit more dominant in LMP3 overall, but the Pro-Am has been super, super tight.
1: Lenny Reed leads overall from Matisse Plushkel. Hang on. Oh, no, I thought that was Gwen Boursier, our race director, but he's happy with the slow zone that is in place. So Lenny Reed leads in the 20 car from the 8, BWT 8 in second. Artur Rogin, though, is slowly climbing back up the order because one of the cars in front of him is now just pitted. Mikhail Pitamba for Nielsen Racing. So that's for its third and final pit stop.
0: LMP3 Pro-Am leader pits then takes the opportunity with 40 minutes to go then. Where will that cycle out with the number 3 car, DKR Engineering, Quentin Antonel, who was super quick in the previous stint, pulling away a little bit from the Rinaldi car of Felipe Fernandez Lazar, but has this multitude of slow zones played into the hands of Rinaldi?
1: Let's head back to Nick Damon, part of our pit lane crew, informed by driver database for 2026 on Radio Le Mans.
2: There's an issue with the 71. I'm not even sure they know there's an issue with the 71. They've come in, they've fueled it, they thought what we're going to do, and they've been pointed at by the European Le Mans suited marshal that they have lost their left-hand cheese wedge. And I don't think they knew it. They weren't ready with it. The left-hand cheese wedge is gone. The car's obviously had a side-by-side scrape. You can see it on the tyre, so it's been in this stint. And also down the side of the bodywork, it's got a kind of drab green into metallic green. It's kind of a weird combination of colours. And that car, the 71 Rinaldi, it is not going to be coming out of the lead, because they're not going to get a new cheese wedge on in time for the 2 minutes 55, because they didn't even need to do one. They had no idea it had fallen off. They had no preparation. They found it now. The man has tie wraps, but this is a disaster for the 71.
3: And the 77 is back into the pits. Usually, that would cause a little bit of consternation in my little head, because this is the car that literally has just pit stopped. I don't know how we confirm this, but I think that car has gone out having served its second 2-minute 55 pit stop. It's then come straight back in to complete its third and final 2 minutes and 55 pit stop, 55 second pit stop, that is. So this might be a bit of strategic genius. It's losing less track time with at least one yellow zone that I can see out there. So I said we'll see how this plays out. It's quite canny how they've done this. They've just condensed the two stops in what is effectively one with an outlap and straight back in. The lights have come on. it's about ready. The 2 minutes 55 is about up, so let's see how the 77 progresses.
1: Well, this is what they were banking on, was either a late safety car or ideally a slow zone somewhere so that everybody else was going to be slowed up. As the 71 former race leading LMP3 Pro-Am car had a big, big moment coming down towards Tête Rouge, and there was a bullet left in from the 71 car.
0: Great spot from Nick Damon. He's well informed by driver database and very observant too. The Rinaldi mechanic's still working on it, and that has put the M racing car of Wayne Boyd up into the lead of the race in LMP3 Pro-Am, and indeed Rinaldi still carry on well over that 2 minute 55. Oh, that's a podium at Le Mans slipping through their fingers.
1: And you now understand why there was such a shock from the official once the news had broken down at 71 Rinaldi Racing to say, hey, you're missing a bit of crucial bodywork here, guys. They had no idea, and that is because of the semi-off-track moment from Felipe Fernandez-Laza right in front of the Charlie Fagg crash in his Ferrari. But Felipe Fernandez-Laza had already had his moment on the grass, which tore off the rear of the car. So Wayne Boyd is the new race leader for M Racing in Pro-Am from Julien Omrion. And in fact, Wayne Boyd has just done his best lap of the race with a 354.4. That's probably the best lap in class. Actually, it's not, because who's gone even quicker? Leo Robinson for Breton Racing is just done a 353.7. Meanwhile, Racing Spirit of Le Mans, Valentin Hascelot is now at the top of the shot. And Racing Spirit of Le Mans have done all of their required stops, I reckon. They've certainly done three, and the last one was smack on the time, unlike Kessel Racing's Giacomo Alto, because that stop for number 21 was only 2 minutes and 54 seconds. So they've cut it short as well in a desperate hope to close in on the race lead. Yes, they're only 2.4 seconds away from Hascelot, but they haven't served enough time in the final stop, PMAC.
0: Remarkable. But McLaren with the SMT Motorsports car are not out of this by the looks of things. They are behind the leading car of Valentin Hascelot as they all come over the line now. They're only 3 seconds behind, so that shows you just how dominant a day they've had. They've given away over a minute in the pits, a minute and 15, and they've just made it interesting for everyone, effectively.
1: Right.
0: So we're going to have Valentin Hascelot in the Racing Spirit of Le Mans Aston. Those cars have been quick in the main race. The Kessel Ferrari is there for now, but may have a penalty for a short pit stop. Then you chuck in Jean-Baptiste Simoner, who's been rapid in that SMC McLaren. Yep. It is game on in GT3.
1: Well, Garnet Patterson's just got ahead of Giacomo Alto in GT. United Autosports McLaren goes second. The Alto's car's going to be penalised anyway because it's a second short or thereabouts on its final stop. So that already puts Jean-Baptiste Simoner on the podium. And now can he stay within touching distance of Garnet Patterson to make it even better than that and squeeze ahead of Patterson into second to make it Aston Martin, McLaren, McLaren. But the question is, in what order are they going to finish? Because there's 1.8 seconds separating first, second, third and fourth in the GT3 category.
0: Fantastic stuff. Different makes, different drivers up there. It's just fantastic stuff. Valentin Hascelot to win here at home would be quite a boast. And of course, doing the main race as well, one of a very few drivers actually doing double duty.
1: Yeah. So if you're down at Arnage now watching cars going out, you'll see the race leader in GT3 properly with company, because Valentin Hascelot in the 10 Aston Martin has on his boot lid the Garnet Patterson McLaren, the Jean-Baptiste Simoner McLaren, which has now got ahead of Giacomo Alto, and then the Kessel Racing car of Alto, number 21, which I think is set for a penalty before those four cars arrive back on the main straight just after Ford chicane. Let's head down to the pit lane again to get this pit lane report informed by driver database. And Nick,
2: yeah, Lenny Reed has brought in the 20 car. I didn't kind of notice it because I was looking at something else. We'll see how long they've been in the pits, because I think they are waiting, but they may have gone over 255. They've been in for a while. There's been some patching. That car's in the walls on the left hand side. It's already got some tape, it's got some breakage as well. I thought their cheese wedge was a little bit wobbly, and then looking at the rear of the car, it's probably okay. And they are away, so they possibly were just in exactly 2:55. But the car has been in the wars, but it has gone away, and they are out and running now after their final stop.
1: If you're finding pictures, by the way, to enjoy alongside our radio-only commentary, I have no idea why the TV director's not covering a GT3 battle, which is nose to tail, first, second, third, and fourth. They could be covered by a blanket, and they're seemingly invisible. But they're down now at Forest Nesses and heading towards Tête Rouge. A stonking fight in GT3, considering we've had 2.5 hours of running already.
0: We're going to have to go old-school circuit commentary here, aren't we, Johnny? You're off the timing screen in GT3. Fantastic. With Aston Martin, McLaren, Ferrari, AMG, Porsche in there as well. Matteo Grassoni.
1: 2.5 seconds. How far back is Steve Yanto? About 25 seconds, but he's got a fight on his hands as well, like you said, to Crissoni, who wants to drive a different manufacturer car every single year he comes back to Le Mans, it seems. He's had 4 different ones in the last 5 years, and he wasn't even in the race in 2025.
0: The car looks superb as well, that number 54 Dynamic GT. It's white, black all over, the colours of Perthshire Rugby Club. And I'm sure that's what they were thinking when they designed it. And then it just says purpose on the side, and they've got ever so slightly bronzy gold wheels on it. It looks
1: proper.
0: Superb.
1: Okay. Well, if only we could see it on our pictures in front of us, but we can describe it to you. No trouble. That's what Radio Le Mans is for at the end of the day. 91.2 FM around the track and around the world on radio-show.co.uk. We'll have the full race covered tomorrow and Sunday, live from the Ford Racing Global Broadcast Centre. Lenny Reed is on lap number 30. He's got a 10.5-second lead in LMP3 for High Class Racing over Brutal Fish by Campus. Artur Rogan did indeed need to go back into the number 12 car. Lenny Reed stays on board the 20. And Luis Iglesias for ANS Motorsport, car number 9, is in third position. Just getting word in my ear, and yes, now it's confirmed, Garnet Patterson now leads in LMGT3. So Valentin Hasclow was leading. Is he about to get jumped by the second McLaren, who pulls out a line versus the BMW from WRT, which is a lap down? So that's not in the leading contention. An LMP3 car goes very wide right in front of this GT battle, but Garnet Patterson makes the jump and is starting to make a break now, PMAC.
0: Seminara's not out of this, though, in that Gulf McLaren. Clearly, the 720S GT3 McLaren has a lot of pace in this race, but it's almost got a bit of a throwback to a GTE Pro battle in the 24 Hours of Le Mans from 2018, 2019, where you've got loads of different manufacturers tasting with each other on the Mulsanne. As looking around the outside comes Seminara around Indianapolis 1 and then dives up at Indianapolis 2. And Valentin Hasclow has absolutely nothing for Jean-Baptiste Seminara in the Gulf McLaren. Through Arnage they come then, and Seminara looks ahead, and it's a similarly equipped driver, the black and orange, or black and papaya if you prefer, a United Autosport machine up ahead. McLaren 1-2 here in the Road to Le Mans.
1: Well, Valentin Hasclow, an ultimate professional, he's far more class than to drive into, block off a McLaren. He knew the game was up there at Indianapolis, and the two McLarens are streets ahead in terms of performance of any other GT car in this race. So Valentin Hasclow says, you know what, podium's probably just about the best we can have, as he shares this drive with Philip Sager. He'll also be thinking about championship, because they arrived at this race as the leaders in the Michelin Le Mans Cup. They've got to get this car to the finish, and also remember that it's 1.5 points ratio for this race, so you still get a decent chunk for finishing in third. He's got the cushion of the WRT BMW in behind him, which is not on the lead lap. That's Maxime Robin. Remember Robin's out lap where he rattled the barrier after Forest Esses. So it's amazing that BMW's got so much speed now. It's just that it lost out on the lead lap in that whole incident. Behind them is one of the Ferraris on the lead lap, Giacomo Alto for Kessel Racing, and a recovering number 51 of Alessio Donno. Now the 51 car is actually 10th and looking to unlap itself, as Donno's going to charge his way down the inside here. Probably not the best bet on a car that is on the lead lap, but unfortunately for Giacomo Alto, I reckon there's a penalty going their way for being too short in the last pit stop.
0: Well, we're on the rugby theme, that defined liveried black and silver Ferrari of Giacomo Alto. It's got a bit of New Zealand All Blacks strip about it. again, I'm sure that was absolutely of no concern when they were designing that, but it looks fantastic, we can report.
1: Black and orange flag to two cars, both in LMP3 Pro-Am. The one is the 62 car, which is way down, but did lead the championship arriving here at Le Mans. Breton Racing and Leo Robinson. And they're going to have to come in, I think, to sort, again, a problem with the rear, no doubt, with the cheese wedge. So black and orange flag for car 62. And for the 71 car. Now, remember, that was Felipe Fernández-Lasa, the former class leader in Pro-Am. And they were very surprised when an official says, you've got a cheese wedge missing as well. Well, they're getting the mechanical warning flag once more because that problem is clearly not sorted.
0: What a pity. What a pity for Felipe Fernández-Lasa. It was sort of strapped on and has come loose, sadly, from that Ligier number 71. Battle at the front of the field, and this is for position. Arthur Rojan leads for Brutal Fish by Campos, but High Class Racing with some great strategy with Lenny Reed on board are 1.7 seconds behind, and they have both done their pit stops.
1: Let's, with 27 minutes to go, head down to the pit lane again for a couple of pit lane reports informed by driver database. First of all, Nick.
2: Yeah, a very quick one, which is more something to hopefully be a bit discussion from you guys. I know we're enjoying using the word cheese wedge, but I've just seen three cars trundle down the pit lane towards Joe Bradley, all of them with cheese wedges hanging off. Now, I don't believe that's all through contact. Is it? So why are they all coming off? Is it because people are riding the curbs too much at this particular track? I mean, you follow these championships all season, Johnny. Is it a common occurrence for so many of those rear legality panels to fall off?
1: Unfortunately, it is. But okay. I think it's more prominent here at Le Mans because we're on a road as well. So road-going surfaces with added curbs here and there. I mean, I can tell you about the Felipe Fernández-Lasa one, which was the surprise for 71. He ran over the grass on the approach to Tête Rouge, and obviously the grass and the wheels then in relation to the bottom of the car are going to be completely out of sync, and it's very easy for that rear cheese wedge to be ripped off. But yeah, it's not unusual for both a Le Mans Cup race and the LMP3s in a European Le Mans Series race for the biggest headache for most teams is reattaching one of these cheese wedges. Joe Bradley at the other end of the pit lane.
3: Yeah, one of the teams that were owing us a pit stop in from ninth place is coming with number 26, Breton Racing LMP3. Now, the car literally didn't have a pit box to get into because the number 62, the car that is next door to it, was in for its stop as well. They've had to bring out the trolley jacks and basically swivel the car around. There is literally a LMP3 size gap that is slotted into. Yes, it's serving its pit stop, but it's another one with the, I prefer the technical term, the rear bullet on the left-hand side. That's hanging off as well. It looks, maybe the problem is that it looks like the way that these bullets at the rear are fitted and just basically hanging from very, very femur looking struts coming from all angles, and it's as if they're just hanging in the air behind the rear wheels, and the slightest hit over a curb or maybe the slightest nudge from behind and the struts will deform and bend and break, and hence these bullets will come adrift and start getting dragged behind, which is what the number 26 car is having addressed now.
1: Yeah, like I say, the latest iteration of LMP3s, for instance, the Ligier P325, they were trying to make them more secure, but the problem, I think, the integral shape of a cheese wedge means that stuff can get in between it, or they can start to drag on curbs, and they're very susceptible to contact then, nose to tail. But it's interesting that the number 12, the Brutal Fish Campos car, has not had a cheese wedge issue. So clearly they're very strong on that car, and the High Class Racing car is kept in the clear as well. Now, you were saying, PMAC, the gap's coming down between the two McLarens in GT3, and we've got other gaps as well condensing in the final 25 minutes of the race.
0: Yeah, it's nose to tail completely with the two McLarens. Still led by United Autosport, but the SMC Gulf car is right behind of Jean-Baptiste Simoneur. Several cars under investigation for not obeying instructions at Marshall Post 1, and one of those cars is the High Class Racing car in second place that's 5.2 seconds behind the race leader Arthur Rojan, who's just done a 350.2, over 4 seconds quicker than Lenny Reed on the previous lap. That's remarkable. But the two McLarens are, I mean, the Gulf car is underneath the rear wing of the Papaya and Black United Autosports car as they break for the second chicane on the Mulsanne. Can Jean-Baptiste Simoneur bring this win back, having the team having given away a minute and 15 seconds above the minimum pit time. Now, they might have had an issue they had to resolve. We don't know. But they are fighting really, really hard here for this win.
1: Just another thought. I can't remember exactly when that Jean-Baptiste Simonin McLaren pitted, but did it pit under the safety car? And was it therefore waiting at the end of pit lane for the safety car train to go through? So that's why there was an extra minute or so, because it had a red light at the end of pit lane. So, and there's always an old argument, how much do you gain by pitting under a safety car versus the time you lose waiting at the end of pit road for the red light? But they're right in it now. They make no mistake about it. So you've got the young kid from Australia, Garnet Patterson, up against Jean-Baptiste Simonin, who lives, or is certainly born, just south of Le Mans, 25 years old. Equal machinery, although probably set up slightly differently from different teams, and they're both heading into Indianapolis and Arnage right now.
0: So he wasn't even born when the Gulf McLaren F1 GTR that this car he's driving right now harks back to when it raced here at Le Circuit de la Serre. Well,
1: right?
0: Actually, after that, for the Gulf Longtail,
1: later. It was pre-2000,
0: oh, definitely, yes.
1: Which is when JBS was born in 2000, as I say, fairly close to Le Mans. Let's go back to the pit lane to Joe Bradley for another pit lane update informed by a driver database.
3: Yeah, Johnny, it was just a comment you were making about where this, where the 77 car lost a minute. You can't make a minute up in this kind of racing. It was, and then you kind of triggered a memory, a vague memory of that car having finished its first pit stop. It was then under some sort of safety car. And I think when we go back and analyse the race data from this, I think we'll find that that is what happened there. So it might have been on paper a minute down from the pit stop time. However, track position-wise, it was right where it is. And I think this has been a really canny strategy here to take in two pit stops literally back-to-back with a lap in between. Has proved to be the case here. However, looking on screen there, it's not all over as they go into the Dunlop chicane and head out, just getting in amongst an LMP3 car that's broken up the battle a little bit.
1: Yeah, because the ANS Motorsport car, which is being driven very swiftly indeed by Louis Iglesias, wanted to get through, and Jean-Baptiste Simonin saw him coming. It was a fully committed overtake, in fairness. There was actually a pass for position as well, because Iglesias wants laps back again versus a GT3 car. So it's a pass for position, as that was a huge squirrely moment for... Was that the 12?
0: It was the race leader.
1: No way.
0: No, I tell a lie. It was the sister car. Fourth place, number 19 of Matheus Reiba, going through Indianapolis 1, and the rear of the car came round. He must have been full lock, opposite lock there to keep that car on the straight and narrow. That was nearly an aeroplane crash.
1: It would have been had he lost it. I thought it was into Porsche curves, but and therefore I'd like to know whether that was the race leader, because I think Rebar is ahead, the 19 car is ahead of Enzo Peugeot. So this car then is still on course for a very good victory, the number 12, a brutal fish by Campos. But as I say, if that was a harum-scarum moment for Artur Rogent, he kept it on the straight and narrow just into Porsche curves and is still 8 seconds clear of Lenny Reed. The two McLarens are nose to tail as well into the second chicane this time. And I called Garnet Patterson not so long ago the young kid from Australia. He was a young kid not too long ago. He's actually into his early 30s now, so he's older than the guy who's doing the chasing in Jean-Baptiste Simonauer, but still very much in his prime and has been associated with United Autosports for a good number of years now at LMP3 level and has driven LMP2s as well. So the dice is still on for fourth and fifth places overall. Third and fourth in LMP3 between Matheus Reiba and Enzo Peugeot, who continues to challenge and continues to try and force a mistake.
0: Peugeot on the headlight flasher there, trying to unsettle Matheus Reiba. I think Matheus Reiba may have unsettled himself on the previous lap with that enormous moment and great save, it must be said, coming through Indianapolis 1. Really, really quick through there. But in that battle of the McLarens, they are nose to tail. I reckon a car length, maybe car length and a half as they come through Indianapolis 1. and on the brakes for Indianapolis 2. Simoner can't quite seem to line a move up just yet, but maybe just biding his time, maybe just building up a little thesis of information. Where am I maybe slightly stronger than Garnet Patterson? Where am I maybe slightly weaker? Where can I plot a move? There's 18 minutes to go. There's still time. As long as Patterson doesn't pull away, then Simoner still has time. What a battle this is.
1: Third and fourth in LMP3. Still very much up for grabs. So who's going to finish on the last step of the podium between Brutal Fish by Campus and RACE GP, the old foes from single-seater racing, things like European Formula 3 and Formula Renault around Central Europe as well. And these two well-known teams from that area of motorsport have now been welcomed into the ACO rules ladder. And could that mean a future for RACE GP and Campus in the big race, I wonder, with LMP2s? We are not that far away from a big rule change in LMP2 from 2028, although of course Friday of Le Mans 24-hour week is normally the press release week as well, the big press conference from the ACO, which is probably happening about now.
0: They announced the calendar.
1: Oh, is that out?
0: And guess where we're going?
1: Well, Silverstone would be the main guess, considering Motorsport News were brave enough to put it on their front page on Wednesday. Inter-Europol competition went off the road, and that was able to rejoin. I wasn't sure whether that was the 43 or the 34 from a long, long way away. So is Silverstone going to be an April race?
0: Yeah.
1: Okay. So therefore, another pre-Le Mans visit.
0: Qatar for round one at the end of March, mid-April for Italy. Quick turnaround to go to
1: Imola. Still going to Imola. Okay.
0: Yeah, then in 2 weeks later. So we've got three races in 6 weeks to start the season. Then Belgium, Spa in the middle of May. Of course, here in the middle of June. And then, but only a month after Le Mans, go to Brazil. So the cars only get put straight on the boat or straight on the plane. Lone Star Le Mans in September, a couple of months off over the summer. Then only 2 weeks from Lone Star Le Mans to 6 hours of Fuji, and then you've got another 6 weeks or so, maybe a bit more, about nearly 2 months until Bahrain. Nine round calendar. An extra race.
1: We have had nine races in the past when we used to go to Mexico, so that's not a first, but it's been a little while. First time this side of COVID, for instance, that we've had a nine-race World Endurance Championship calendar. We're now ticking over, or have ticked over, the final 20 minutes of this race. You're no longer able to complete a long pit stop, and every team needs therefore to have three times 2 minutes 55 alongside their neighbours. Now the McLarens are going to be side by side going into the second chicane. Jean-Baptiste Simoner just prodded his nose to the outside line but could not get by Garnet Patterson, who's not going to be shaken from this GT3 race lead. Comfortably in front in LMP3 Pro-Am is still Wayne Boyd for M Racing. He's got a 2 minute advantage over Julien Henrion in the Motorsport 98 car. It's only 11 seconds now the difference between Artur Rodgen and Lenny Reed, mind you, in the overall for LMP3 honours, and it's very close still.
0: Whoa, contact, sorry Johnny, contact between the two McLarens. Simoner getting into the back of Garnet Patterson, coming in through the apex of Mulsanne.
1: 0.4 of a second between the podium positions for that final step of LMP3. So this is all going into the brain box of Jean-Baptiste Simoner, if you like, into the internal hard drive of where he is best to overtake, and he's working out that his McLaren does appear to be stronger in a lot of the key places. He thought about a move around the outside of Indianapolis in then wide on the approach to the Indianapolis corner itself, that banked left-hander. And is he going to charge his way down the inside of Arnage? Not confident enough on the brakes. They do avoid contact this time, and he's got a tad wide, mindful of the LMP3 car that will want to get by maybe before Porsche curves.
0: Just couldn't get the front end to bite there. Could Simoner, going through the right-hander of Arnage, had a lot of loose gravel around on the circuit, as well as his teammate looks on in the garage, the Spaniard Gonzalez de Andres Martin, who caught up with Joe Bradley a little moment ago. But coming into Mulsanne, Patterson covers the line. Simoner, I think, just maybe a little bit heavy on the brakes, a little bit late on the brakes, and nudged into the back of Patterson's number 95 car. As they come through Porsche curves, though, the gap increasing to all of 2.5 car lengths after 2 hours and 47 minutes of racing. Superb.
1: It's going to be a penalty for car number 11. Well, warning flags as well, but I think there was a separate penalty for the number 11 car as Luis Iglesias goes quicker again. Iglesias is quite possibly the standout star of the championship to this point. An unbelievable stint in Le Castellet at the start of last month. Sadly, the A&S Motorsport driver is not being able to shine quite as readily as we might have expected in this event. But Iglesias is definitely somebody to look out for in LMP3 in the future. And he is down in 10th position in LMP3. But Matas Rebar versus Enzo Peugeot is not yet decided. The gap first to second in LMP3 is actually extending a little bit. That was a much better lap from Artur Rogent in the low 3-minute 52s, where it was almost a 3-minute 55 for Lenny Reed. So it's now 13 and a half seconds between the 12 and the 20 car out front. We have less than 12 and a half minutes remaining, and the fight to feast your eyes upon is definitely between those two McLarens to win the Road to Le Mans in 2026.
0: What a drive at the front of the field from Arthur Rogent to pull out over 12 seconds to stamp the authority on this race. Fantastic stuff there. But you're right, Johnny Palmer. It is that United Autosports versus SMC Motorsport McLaren inter-manufacturer battle, if you like. Fantastic there between them. But tell you what, Patterson is holding firm. Nothing that Simonar is able to do is able to break the deadlock just yet.
1: Also a good little tussle within LMP2 Pro-Am. So that's not done yet for the podium between DKR Engineering's Quentin Antonel and Sean Rashid. For the 34 car doing the chasing. They're coming out of Mulsanne corner now with the Luxembourgish team up ahead.
0: Mulsanne corner looks a little bit more like a rally stage than a race circuit at the moment. There is gravel everywhere, all over, not just offline. It's sort of pulling onto the line a little bit as well. The drivers will be well aware of it now, but it's got to be a little bit disconcerting, particularly when you're coming into that corner with so much speed and trying to scrub off so much speed. I mean, in a GT3 car, for example, you're hitting the brakes at 165 miles an hour and trying to get it slowed down to 50 miles an hour at the apex. So there's a lot going on. And then you turn around and there's gravel everywhere as you're asking for the power again.
1: Steve Yantz under some pressure. Now, this is not for the podium as things stand, but nevertheless, Matteo Crissoni in the dynamic GT Porsche that you were raving about so much earlier on, PMAC, the 54 car right on the tail then of the front-engined GT car of Steve Yantz, and that's the car he shares with Anthony Bartone.
0: Just as we mentioned the gravel at Mulsanne, there's been a slippery surface flag raised at Marshall Post 20. That is the apex point of Mulsanne. Simonar still keeping Patterson under pressure, and there's parts of the racetrack, I would say particularly the run into Indianapolis and Arnage, Simonar is quicker. Then on the faster stuff, the higher speed corners, Patterson's able to edge it out. Now that could just be a quirk of the setup, the way that these cars have been dialed in by their various crews, but also driver style as well. What I mean, it doesn't get much better though. The United Autosports crew all watch on. Team owner Richard Dean glued to the television screen. Big, busy weekend for that crew.
1: Luis Iglesias goes faster again. We had this scenario in Le Castellet, round two of the Michelin Le Mans Cup, in that Iglesias' teammate had got involved in some early race squabbles, and therefore the car was in the lower reaches of the top 10. But Iglesias, I think he's only about 16, 17 years old. He's the standout star, as I've said already. 349.492, that's the fastest lap of the race so far. Easily missed, because he's down in the 14th position now and 10th in LMP2. As Jean-Baptiste Simonauer, that time through, managed a quicker lap and, in fact, the quickest GT3 lap that we've had so far. So Garnet Patterson is going to be pressurised all the way to the chequered flag.
0: Well, Patterson was actually quicker, but it was the track limits, so The lap is counted, but the quick lap won't be counted. 15 thousandths of a second between them on that last lap. That is how close it is between the two McLaren 720S GT3s. The McLaren machine that's kind of not in its first flushes of youth compared to some other GT3 cars, but proving at last here at Le Mans that it has the speed to win, that it is a good package. And particularly in a 3 hour kind of sprint race like this, I think this is really the wheelhouse of this car, I would say.
1: Yeah. Well, we have two McLarens in the main race this weekend as well. The

0: Super 77 car. He's given Garnett Patterson not a moment's peace, and Patterson is going to have to have a lie down in a darkened room for a long time after this. The amount of attention, concentration this is required.
1: Yeah, those four leader flat playing crown V8s singing going down the Mulsanne, then through Mulsanne, gravel all over the exit of the corner. And Patterson, you're right, holding it off really, really well. And the black and orange, the black and papaya, of course, the original colour of Bruce McLaren Motors. And think of the amazing creations that Bruce and his team made with the, I mean, they really defined the early days of Can-Am in America before Porsche came along with the 917, 10 and 30, bringing turbocharging in. And of course, what a heritage the company have in Grand Prix racing as well. But in GTs, I mean, changed the game with the F1 in the mid-90s, winning the race overall with the F1 GTR. And great to see the brand still not just active, but really coming through with force. GT3 cars and a hypercar, the first prototype McLaren ever to come to Le Mans.
0: Yeah, so much history for the McLaren manufacturer, but then you can look at all the other car makers in this race and probably give good cases for those as well. This place just absolutely steeped in, so many reams of books that have been written about the history of the 24 Hours of Le Mans. But slowly and surely, the Michelin Le Mans Cup is building its own history, celebrating a decade this year. The first ever Michelin Le Mans Cup races were the GT3 Le Mans Cup in 2016, and then the following year LMP3s were added to the mixture. Still a fairly recent addition is the pro element of LMP3, as the McLarens again are probably a car length apart as they cross the line. 5 minutes to go, so that means we will have this lap and one more for the McLarens, but it's all going to be governed by where the race leader is, don't forget, who has just crossed the line now, Artur Rogert. So I reckon, yes, this lap that Artur has just begun and one after that.
1: So the McLarens will probably be one of the last cars over the line. That's amazing in this battle for the GT3 win. And coming into the Dunlop chicane, Patterson had to shut the door hard. Simonauer had taken 0.2 seconds out of him on the previous lap and was right on his gearbox, right on the tailpipe coming into Dunlop, and Patterson had to go defensive. So Simonauer is just cranking on the pressure onto the Australian right now.
0: Back straight to McLarens. Can't separate them. Is anything likely to change elsewhere for the GT3 podium? Not at the moment, although Matteo Cressoni is right with Steve Yates now down the inside. Jean-Baptiste Simonauer had a little think. He parked his car in the middle of the road, and Garnett Patterson had to react to semi-defend into the Daytona chicane. So he jumped a lane to the right and prevented Simonauer from braking that little bit late and block passing the equivalent car that he is racing. He's got another opportunity though now to try and pick up the toe, but the toe's not really in that much effect because he's racing exactly the same type of car. It's got all the advantages that he's got.
1: In LMGT3 form, the McLaren, the fastest average time they've been through in practice, 290 kilometres an hour, not quite on the pace of the Astons in LMGT3, but slightly different here with the GT3 specification. But there's been nothing wrong with the pace of these McLarens in at GT3. And can Simonauer now in the Gulf car, can he put the heat on here? He is really cranking on the pressure. They come over the crest and now down towards Mulsanne. Patterson has to go defensive there to cover off the move. Simonauer is going to try and go again, and now for the cutback as Patterson runs onto the gravelly part as well. Is that going to give Simonauer a good exit as they run towards Indianapolis?
0: He tried to hang back a little bit, did Simonauer, so that then he took the wide approach into Mulsanne. That meant that he might have been able to get on the loud pedal a tad earlier than the Australian. In the end, it was about even Stevens. They've also got a gravel track now, which is slowly working its way out onto the racetrack. A point that you've already made. Will they be two abreast into Indianapolis? Please don't make contact here.
1: I think they did.
0: And down the inside will go Simonauer. Surely that's the place now, as Garnett Patterson tries to block him off. They were absolutely level pegging going into the second bit of Indianapolis. And the confusing matter now is that there are three LMP3s all being held up by this scrap. If one of them goes by Simonauer, that might then make the opening

0: Garnet Patterson's car for Jean-Baptiste, but he doesn't want to give up any road position. That was really close.
1: What a thrilling finale. They definitely rubbed ever so slightly as they came through Indianapolis 1. Talking there in a GT3 car, 175 miles an hour. Imagine that. And you just make that little bit of contact. They hold on, though, and Patterson had to get really, really defensive very, very quickly as they brake down to 70 miles an hour. And, I mean, Simonauer was absolutely up over the curb and almost inside the curb to the point where you think, track limits. Wow, this is, they're going all in here. I mean, a win at Le Mans, it's win or nothing. Here comes Simonauer at the last sector.
0: Patterson throwing his car into the Ford chicane, almost backing it in. Now, behind them, the race leader. So this is effectively the last lap board. There isn't one, but the 12 car now gets the last lap board. And the other thing is, if the 12 is able to get by Simonauer, that separates the GT3 battle in one fell swoop. So Jean-Baptiste Simonauer cannot afford to allow the 12 car through, because Patterson will be doing his level best then to block off car 12 to prevent prevent the chasing McLaren from getting the extra lap.
1: And Simonauer wants that extra lap to try and break the stronghold that Garnet Patterson has on this lead. But I suspect the speed of the leader of Arthur Rogerny is going to go through on the straight line. They have an ever so slight advantage to LMP3. And then on braking, it's an interesting one, because you've got more downforce, much more downforce in the P3 car, but no ABS. So it's a bit of give and take. The GT3, a well-driven GT3 car, difficult to separate them as well. I think Simonauer is going to get separated here from Patterson. He's going to the defensive. He's actually trying to hold off a car in another class.
0: Yeah, because as soon as Artur Rodgen gets in front, if they were to finish in this order, Garnet Patterson would get another lap, whereas Jean-Baptiste Simonauer would not, and that's going to decide it. So Garnet Patterson, surely he's going to be swallowed up by Artur Rodgen on the run down to the second chicane now. The blue LMP2 car, which is tucked in behind the second of the McLarens, is not on the lead lap. So Artur Rodgen's not under a huge amount of pressure himself. He's talking 16 seconds. Now, this is dream scenario for Jean-Baptiste Simonauer, because it looks like the overall race leader will indeed be able to lap Garnet Patterson. He does that before the second chicane. So this will be the final lap now for the McLarens. That is confirmed as well. And Jean-Baptiste Simonauer is running out of opportunities. I reckon his best is down at Mulsanne Corner. So what has he got up his sleeve? That corner is coming up.
1: And if you're Simonauer, you are screaming in your helmet right now to the driver of the number 29 Forestier car, which is a lap down, saying, back off, what are you fighting for? Leave us alone, we're battling for an LMGT3.
0: Here comes
1: Simonauer. He's going to take his chance up the inside of Mulsanne, and they touch, but Simonauer doesn't quite get the move done and rolls across the defence with the LMP3, and there's a crash. They're both out. Simonauer goes through. Simonauer goes through, and the United car has been taken out.
0: My word, Jean-Baptiste Simonauer almost was close to being involved with that himself, but Garnet Patterson is out. The backmarking LMP3 was involved as well, and they were three abreast leaving Mulsanne Corner. Now, is Jean-Baptiste Simonauer carrying any damage whatsoever? It's the 29 LMP3 car that has got hooked up in that, and we may even have to apportion blame to the Forestier Racing by VPS. It was so difficult to tell from that angle as to who was at fault, but it was always going to come to a head. This was the final lap after Artur Rodgen got ahead of the two McLarens, and it has been decided a number of corners from home, as it turns out. Absolute heartbreak then for Garnet Patterson in the number 95 car that he shares with Michael Berch. Here comes Jean-Baptiste Simonauer, but of course that incident is going to be looked at exiting Mulsanne Corner as to whether Jean-Baptiste Simonauer was at fault in any way. So I think the GT3 result is going to be very provisional indeed. Meantime, we're waiting for Artur Rodgen in car number 12 to finish this race, to win the race with Algis Raber. He is moments away from the Ford chicane, and the checkered flag is about to be displayed. The focus appears to be on car number 85 for some reason. I'm not quite sure why that was the case. But there is Artur Rogent. He gets the checkered flag then to win the first ever three-hour Road to Le Mans race. Jean-Baptiste Simenauer finishes as the class winner on the road. But as I say, they're going to look at that incident several times over at Mulsanne Corner. Valentin Hascloe finds himself into second place, just 3.4 seconds away from the Simenauer McLaren. And Giacomo Alto, well, he'll finish third, but his pit stop was questionable at 2 minutes and 54 seconds. They were a second short.
1: Antonio Garcia, Le Mans legend, in the garage with Campos Racing. Big, actually, as much of a smile as you ever see on Antonio's face. He's clearly delighted. So, coming into Mulsanne then, up the inside went Simenauer. The race leader was on the outside, showed a nose, touched Patterson, then touched him again. Patterson's clear of the corner. Then Simenauer goes to defend, and oh, Patterson gets it all wrong on the gravel and then over towards the LMP3 car, which I agree with you, Johnny, should have been nowhere near that scenario.
0: But my fear is there was a touch from Simenauer on the back of Garnet Patterson. Now, he'll say, I was being squeezed by the 29 LMP3 car. There's a lot to unpick there in that situation, and thankfully we don't have to do it. That'll be race direction and the stewards. Let's get straight to Joe Bradley for reaction.
2: Yeah, reaction, not just from me, Johnny, but we've got... yeah, we're live, mate. Gonzalo, that was quite a dramatic race.
3: Yes, dramatic. I think it's a not better final with the crash of car of United, but it's the race, and I think it's a very good win for the team.
2: It was an excellent win and great pit strategy too.
3: yes, very strategy.
2: Muy bien. In fact, estupendo. Yes, and a very happy Gonzalo here. Well done, guys. Yes.
0: Gonzalo de Andrés Martin, who shares the number 77 McLaren, SMC Motorsport McLaren, with Jean-Baptiste Simenauer, LMP3 Pro-Am. The win has gone to car number 78 of Wayne Boyd and of Dan Goldberg. Now, bear in mind, at the end of the qualifying session, they were 15th. Of 15 cars. They couldn't get a representative lap time in. In fact, their quickest was only a 4 minutes 37, where bear in mind the pole time was a 3 minutes 50. So they have come from the back of the field to the front in LMP3 Pro-Am to win it. And as you say, the grin from Tonio Garcia, I've seen that a few times out of the car, but when he puts the helmet on, he's such a mean racer behind the wheel of a Corvette, but obviously of Spain originally, so in the Campos crew as a result of that. To Nick Damon at the other end of the pit lane with this pit lane report informed by Driver Database.
4: With our winner, the co-driver of the number 12 car, what a fantastic performance, August.
5: Yeah, really, really good. Really happy with it. Very stressful at the end there on the last lap with the two GT cars battling in front of Artur, but he did a great job, great pace throughout the race, and so happy for the whole team.
4: It looked very chaotic out there the whole time. It seemed there was something always happening, bits falling off cars, people hitting each other. Was it as hectic as it seemed?
5: Yeah, there was a lot of things to manage in the car. I mean, with 50-something cars on the track, it's always going to be like that, and Le Mans brings a lot of action. There was a lot of slow zones, so full course yellows, safety cars. You have to be really aware in the car, but yeah, we did a great job as a team.
4: Congratulations.
5: Thank you.
4: August Webber out of the number 12 car.
0: P-Mac, you've had a few more opportunities to witness the incident coming out of Mulsanne. It's a pincer movement with the 29 LMP3 car. You're right that Garnet Patterson was having a little bit of a moment, but there'd been a touch from Simenauer to Patterson's car, the two McLarens connecting anyway, which forced Patterson wide. Then as he rejoins, Simenauer is alongside him, but he gets squeezed from the left and from the right from the 29 LMP3 car. I did wonder whether Simenauer had just been hustling a bit too much and the contact had caused the spin, but I actually don't think he had anywhere to go. You don't expect him to get off the throttle.
1: It would be really difficult for me personally to come up with a scenario there where you could say that was all Simenauer's fault. And if you can't do that, I don't think you can give him a penalty, to be honest.
0: Fair point.
1: And we talked about how much gravel was coming up at Mulsanne. And that has played a huge factor in the outcome of this race. Because as soon as both of those McLaren drivers asked for the power from that 4-litre turbocharged V8, the rears just lit up. It's gravel everywhere. It's like a rabbit. I said that. It's like barren rally. It's just gravel all over the road. You also have to say that the 29 LMP3 car, and I know everyone's in their own race, but Roy Muirhead was not fighting for any position, was on the last lap, was a lap down, so should really be thinking about just getting the car to the finish. And in the end, he ends up in the barrier and takes the race leader in another category with him.
0: Really dramatic finish, and even though things were more or less settled in LMP3 and Pro-Am to a degree, the GT3 fight, even before it became just two McLarens, we had the Valentin Haas-Clough Aston Martin involved. Who else was there? Steve Yance to a certain extent as well, and Matteo Cressoni. Now, Giacomo Alto, his car, I've noted, has dropped to fifth place, and I think that is as a result of that pit stop that was too short. So it means that that pit stop has dropped the car to fifth place and elevated Steve Yance and Anthony Bartone to third position. Let's get reaction, though, from LMP3 Pro-Am. Here's Nick.
4: With Dan Goldberg, obviously teammates of Wayne Bull. A great performance. You finished first on the road.
6: We did, yes. It's my first time here at Le Mans, and pretty happy with where we sit right now.
4: Absolutely chaotic race, though.
6: Yeah, my job was just to keep it clean. I started last. I came in about fourth or fifth, and really my whole thing was just avoid all of the chaos.
4: You say that, but the chaos often comes to you. How easy is it to avoid chaos but still keep up a reasonable pace?
6: I have a fair amount of experience. It's kind of the name of the game in some of the IMSA races, too, like Daytona 24 or Sebring 12-hour. So just got to be smart, really look ahead, watch what's going on, anticipate a little bit of what's going on out there, and play it safe.
4: Great stuff. Thank you. That's Dan Goldberg out of the 20 car. Winners on the road, though, there was a lot of conversation between Dan and a couple of team members about a potential issue with that. They may have a penalty to apply. So we'll see what happens in the next 3 hours before they award the trophies, Johnny, but that one's definitely not assured.
0: Yeah, well, that's possibly one of the reasons why the podium has been scheduled for 4 o'clock this afternoon, so that all of the discussions can be had in race control and the various arguments put forward. I will say that we've already gone through the phase where Alcamel kind of greys out the non-finishers and the reordering of cars is done with respect to penalties that can't be served in the race. So, as I said, the Giacomo Alto Kessel Racing Ferrari will drop to fifth position because of that pit stop that was too short. So LMP3, the podium finishes as things stand. Brutal Fish by Campos, car number 12. The 20 high-class racing car and the number 19 Brutal Fish by Campos car. Remember, they were 1 and 2 not on the grid. They were first and fourth on the grid, but did run first and second for a fair bit of that race. So they've managed to get a first and a third place finish by the end of it. M Racing's LMP3 car, we just heard from one of its drivers, Daniel Goldberg, joined by Wayne Boyd. They were miles ahead of any of their nearest rivals, a minute and 38 seconds to be exact. But clearly that is all being checked as well. Julien Henrion finishing in second position for Motorsport 98 with his teammate Eric Dedonka of Belgium. And Kenton Antonel in the number 3 DKR engineering car with Antti Ramo, the team from Luxembourg, finishing in third. And it's GT3 where there was all change, because Jean-Baptiste Simonard, who'd been second for a long, long time in the SMC Motorsport McLaren with Gonzalo De Andres, end up winning the race for the time being. 3.4 seconds clear of Valentin Haas-Clough and Philippe Sarger in the number 10 Aston Martin. Steve Yance and Anthony Bartone in the number 14 Get Speed car will be completing the podium. By the way, after this show on 91.2 FM, of course, we will stay broadcasting throughout Friday here at the 94th edition of the 24 Hours of Le Mans. We've got a walk around at the new manufacturer on the block in hypercar, Genesis. Then Ted Ryan. And then we have a Historic Racing News Le Mans special, together with the interview with Johnny Molan that John Hindhoff did, because Johnny can't be part of our team this year. Desperate to be with us again in 2027. But Johnny Molan's interview with John Hindhoff can be heard as well. And we're warming up, of course, to the 24 hours of Le Mans. with the next Le Mans session being warm-up, and we will be on air at 5 to 11 for that tomorrow. 5 to 12, should I say, for that tomorrow. I'm still catching my breath, frankly, BMAC, because there was a lot to digest in that, and really only I'm talking about the first half an hour. I'm still trying to process that.
1: Where to begin? Well worth coming in for that one. Wow, what a motor race in terms of, you're right, the cerebral, strategical aspect of the first couple of hours or first hour and a half, and then just the sheer dogfight between those two McLarens.
0: Yeah.
1: That is what we follow, what we love motor racing for, when it goes down to the wire, and there are winners and there are losers, and that's what makes it so exciting to follow. No idea how that was going to play out. If Garnet Patterson could have held off the golf car of Jean-Baptiste Simenauer, but it just superb. And actually, one thing we should note, that United car was pointing the wrong way on lap one, was part of the initial melee, so did very well to be up there in the mix at the end. I'm sure they'll be really disappointed. I mean, to not even get a finish, of course, the car too damaged to carry on. But you've got to say, though, that the Gulf McLaren guys, Jean-Baptiste Simenauer and the team, they really, really deserve that win, I would say. And because they're the McLaren Barcelona team, enhorabuena.
0: Well done. I like your style with that. What do you think of this new format? First time the three-hour race has occurred. I think it will continue for the next few years, for sure. The thing I like about it is, you know, the element of the Michelin Le Mans Cup through the rest of the year is an endurance and strategic race. And for the period of time we were doing 2 one-hour races, that element of strategy was kind of not there, because often, actually, half the race, two-thirds of the race will be held under a safety car anyway. There's a bit more wiggle room now.
1: I like it, yeah. I think it's much more indicative of what the teams, the drivers, the strategists, etc., will experience in the future, whether they go into the European Le Mans Series or whether they go all the way to the World Endurance Championship. Having a 75-minute minimum drive time, you've got time to do that with a three-hour race, and I think that's important, again, because in each of these cars, either one of or both of the drivers are putting in a serious amount of investment to come and race at Le Mans, and therefore giving them that 75 minutes, very important indeed.
0: Quite right. I missed the last bit that you said, but I was agreeing with all the rest of it. So that, I think, is a good way to proceed, for sure. And, yeah, it sits nicely in that one of the European Le Mans Series races is not visited by the Le Mans Cup crews. So that means the next time that ELMS is in action at Imola, the Le Mans Cup cars will sit that one out, because, of course, they've been here instead. And I'd love to also see how that has potentially changed the championship, because RHGP, the number 85 car, had been leading. They still scored fifth place points, but their brutal fish by Campos rivals will be right with them now, because after 38 laps, the winning car gets 38 points, just like the increased amount of points for a longer distance World Endurance Championship race. So plenty of action to come for the rest of the weekend. As I say, there's lots of content coming your way on 91.2 FM Radio Le Mans as well, live from the Ford Racing Global Broadcast Centre. We don't have a support race to bring you in the morning, but we do have warm-up, of course, for the main cars, together with our full build-up for the 94th edition of the 24 Hours of Le Mans. My thanks to all of our pit lane reporters throughout that first three-hour race for Road to Le Mans, bringing us the pit lane updates informed by driver database. So to Neil Cole, to Nick Damon, and to Joe Bradley. Thanks to Kerry Cobb in London as well, keeping us on the air. To Peter Mackay, keeping me well informed as well. I'm Johnny Palmer. That was the Road to Le Mans for the first time over 3 hours. And we will join you again for the main cars for tomorrow morning's warm-up. But before that, we have the Genesis walk-around right here on 91.2 FM Radio Le Mans.
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9: Few sporting events and fewer car races have been immortalised like the 24 Hours of Le Mans. From the often quoted line from the 1971 Steve McQueen Classic,
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9: The 24 Hours of Le Mans stands alone at the pinnacle of endurance racing. The race engenders memories for any who attend. And for many more, it becomes an annual pilgrimage. Welcome to the Historic Racing News Le Mans Special. Today in part two, we walk down memory lane with a couple of Radio Le Mans regulars to find out why the annual trek to Le Sarthe is so important.
4: Yeah, there is nothing in the world of motorsport, and very, very few people will ever get to experience that. There is nothing like being in the pits as the sun rises in the morning. It's unbelievable as you just watch the sun come up. Obviously, it's a lovely, clear day. When you're being rained on, you just want to get out. But, you know, so it's that whole 24-hour thing, it's the first 24-hour I'd ever done as well. And it takes you, it's an amazing experience. And I think, you know, in some ways, I've never experienced it as a fan. I've only ever experienced working. So I always think, perhaps I should go as a fan. But I don't know if I enjoy it or not. I'm not a great camper, to be honest. I might be camp, but I'm not a great camper.
12: I remember when Le Mans was the only race that I did. And it would be this 1 week of the year, which was better than a holiday. Obviously, I used to take holiday from my day job. And this 1 week of the year, which you were looking forward to, you know, on Christmas morning, you would get up and think, when's Le Mans? Yeah. Yes, we're on the way out. We're on the way back to Le Mans.
9: This is Historic Racing News, where motorsport's history lives. Now, here is your host, Paul Tarsi.
13: Greetings, and welcome to part two of this very special edition of the Historic Racing News radio show. Every year, we actually produce something for, principally for Radio Le Mans. We also run it on our own channels as well, which looks at something or other to do with Le Mans. I'm joined by Jim Roller, and my name is Paul Tarsi, and he and I both have quite a history at Le Mans over the years. I've never actually added up how many years you and I have done between us, but it must be quite a lot, Jim.
14: More than 50.
13: Yeah, well, I've done 37.
14: Yeah, well, I've done 25, so that would
13: more than
14: 60.
13: Yes, well, my dad used to go to Le Mans, and so with him, my brother, and me, I don't know how many Tarsi trips we've done to Le Mans, but it's probably over half of the races that are run. Anyway, enough of that. One of the things we decided to do this year was actually to talk to some people who probably voices that everybody knows. And we started with part one, which was with Robin Goodman and with Graham Tyler, both people who long-stand aficionados of the Le Mans 24 Hours would know. And I thought, well, let's bring it up to date a bit. I spoke at a very recent CART meeting, would you believe? And I spoke to Nick Damon and to Joe Bradley. In the first part of the show, we talked to Robin Goodman and to Graham Tyler about their memories, and that they looked back, dare I say it, a very long time. And I'm now with Nick Damon and with Joe Bradley, who are going to look back maybe not quite as far. But Joe, I know that you went to Le Mans as a fan before you ever went as a pro. Nick, did you go?
4: No, this is actually my 20th this year. So it's amazing how it creeps up. Your first one was 2007. Never been before. Going to say it now. Not really had any interest whatsoever in doing it. I was a single-seater F1 sort of thing. The only time I'd ever paid any attention to Le Mans I think it was like 98 or 99 when Alan was racing. I think for Alan Wiltshire was racing. I think it was Porsche, because the previous year I'd worked with him on F1, and we were at the Canadian Grand Prix, and they were posting the results every 4 hours on the back of the Sauber pit. So we go and see how Alan was doing, and that was my only interest, kind of, or my mates going round. But no, I just John asked me to do it in 2007. I think mainly because Joe couldn't do it, and I've been back every single year apart from the COVID years. I mean, we had to do it down the line, so.
13: I love the fact that you said Alan asked me, not Alan McNish.
4: No, well, when you see the man on his underpants, you know him very well.
13: That's another story. There's nowhere to go after that. No, Joe, you went as a punter, and your memories of those early days?
15: In 81, wow, the 81 trip. Again, I was more of an F1 fan, and I discovered Le Mans. When you're a kid and you first get interested in this sport, there is kind of only F1 that's covered on TV. And then at school, in the school hall, we had a cinema club. And in that very same school hall was John Hindoff, who was in the year below me. So I never spoke to him. Didn't even, you know.
13: You still don't.
15: Yeah, okay, I try not to. And they were screening, and this will have been in about 1975. They were screening Steve McQueen's Le Mans. And I saw this. And obviously that movie really does, like, for a kid who was a motorsport fan, it was like, wow, that, you know, the footage and the... it was then that I thought, what is this thing, Le Mans? And I went out, I distinctly remember buying Autosport magazine, that by pure chance had the report from the 1975 race, which was won by a Mirage, I think. And from that point on, I started taking more... There was motorsport outside of Formula One. And through the 70s, you know, leaving school, becoming a mechanic by profession and by trade, a friend of mine who I worked with, we were both mechanics, decided to... do you fancy coming to Le Mans? Absolutely. So we drove his MG... It was a brand new MGB GT. He was a very good mechanic, and he was a very good saver. And he bought a 1980 MGB GT. And in 81, him and I drove off and went to Le Mans. And it was in the days before the Piaget. And it took 2 weeks to get there. We bivouacked at Rouen and set a tent and what have you. I remember 81 was really, really scalding hot. And, I mean, I've told this story so many times about the track invasion at the end and the car, the winning car, the Jules-liveried 936 Porsche of Jackie Hicks and Derek Bell not being able to cross the line. Well, I was part of that complete chaos that stopped them crossing the line. I got pushed onto the side of the car. I was dragged off by what I thought was a burly German mechanic who swore in German at me, I would imagine. Hurt like... you don't know what, because I was sunburned. I was totally burned. I remember me mate, who'd done all the driving, by the way. He wouldn't let me drive his new MGB GT. He'd done all the driving. So by the time we got to Le Mans, he was completely exhausted. So I think he went to sleep at like 7 p.m. on the Saturday night and didn't wake up until 10 o'clock in the morning on Sunday. Something like that. I remember sitting at the Ford chicane. I have this ridiculous memory of where I've distorted what was actually the truth, probably, where I'm sat with me legs dangling over the barrier trackside. I wasn't, but I remember it was like 2 or 3 in the morning, watching the cars come through the Ford chicane. And of course, 1981 was well before Radio Le Mans, so we hadn't a clue what was going on. You didn't have a clue. I mean, not a clue. There's cars going by, didn't have a clue with the class, who was in what class. You knew who won because obviously the rest of the crowd and the absolute melee that was created. It wasn't until the following Thursday that you bought Autosport and found out what you'd actually been watching, which is quite bizarre. And when I look back now, it was in the days before the current modern pit lane. Did 81 have an open pit lane? It was a closed pit lane. You never got anywhere near the pits, never got anywhere near the middle. Stayed on the outside. And then my next experience of Le Mans was tagging along with my mate Hindhoff, who in our years after school, two petrol heads living on the same, you know, very close to each other, having gone to the same school, came together as petrol heads, racing around the streets of Sunderland.
13: Perish the thought.
15: Yeah, I know. And Hindhoff was in broadcasting, and I remember him ringing me. I'd just come off a night shift off my day job as a police officer, and I remember him ringing me on the Saturday afternoon, and I was waking up off a night shift, so it'd have been 4 o'clock. Listen to this, Bradley. And on his phone was the sound of the start. And it was like, oh, yeah, that's Le Mans. Yeah, didn't have a clue who was there, who was winning. Because, again, I was more of a... I was absolutely Formula One with this on the edges of Formula One was all the other racing. And then I tagged along with him at this Radio Le Mans thing that he was talking about, and he went off every summer. I think his first was 89 or 88, 89. And then at my first, I tagged along with him in 96, which bizarrely is 30 years this year, 30 years ago.
13: Wow, that's... I'm 20 for you, Nick, and yeah, 30 for you, Joe.
15: I have missed a couple, though.
4: Now, I mean, can I make a point? Obviously, it was child labour when it came to me.
13: Now, Nick, you went, as you say, from perhaps the world of Formula One, and that 20 years ago, Le Mans was pretty basic, wasn't it?
4: It was beginning its journey towards mass professionalism. But I always remember one of my favourite stories from the early years is the Japanese Lamborghini Owners Club had an entry for their black Lamborghini, which it appeared to me was a road car they put slicks on, pretty much so, to the extent where they had to go down to the Super U to get some torches, which they duct taped so they could illuminate the number board with actual battery-powered torches. I believe they made a lap. But it was not. It was the days, you know. It wasn't oversubscribed. People could get weird entries came in, and yeah, I mean, it was. You know, it was a very different world at one end, but then you had Audi at the other end, who were doing everything and more that any Formula One team would do. So it was a kind of a weird sort of village of difference. You know, it's interesting because, you know, because I think what I would say is we obviously thought about all this sort of stuff, and nothing that comes to mind for me is anything to do with who won the race. Yeah. Nothing's to come to me. It's little instances. It's Johnny Molin falling off his chair. You know, that's all. It's just these amusing things that happen. And it's the week. It's the event. It's bumping into people. It's the chats you have away from the race. I mean, obviously, there's some really, really fantastic. I mean, you know, there is nothing. There is nothing in the world of motorsport, and very, very few people will ever get to experience that. There is nothing like being in the pits as the sun rises in the morning. It's unbelievable. As you just watch the sun come up. Obviously, it's a lovely, clear day. When you've been rained on, you just want to get out. But, you know, so it's that whole 24-hour thing, it's yeah, it was the first 24-hour I'd ever done as well. And it takes you, go, that's, it's an amazing experience. And I think, you know, in some ways, I've never experienced it as a fan. I've only ever experienced working. So I always think, well, perhaps I should go as a fan. But I don't know if I enjoy it or not. I'm not a great camper, to be honest. I might be camp, but I'm not a great camper.
13: Yeah, I think... I can play top trumps with you two because I did 37 events on the bounce, so I can remember when it was really racing cars running around a field.
15: Well, I remember. So I tagged along with Hindhoff, and I became you couldn't just tag along and on a jolly. You were given a job. Yeah. It was in the days that Autosport ran Radio Le Mans. So you were given a job. So I became a production assistant, which I kind of like the sound of. Wasn't paid a penny, by the way. No. But I was happy to be where I was. It was in the days before the high security of accessing the pits. You could, during the race, you could go and stand in a pit garage and watch pit stops without any access pass whatsoever. And I remember being tasked with going on one of your tours, Paul, which is the first time I ever met you.
13: And that's true.
15: Yeah, was it a Thursday or a Friday morning or something?
13: It was a Friday morning. We hired a bus.
15: Yes. And not you and I. There was a lot of people.
13: Yeah, yeah. It wasn't just you and me.
15: So tell me, what? So we did. You used to run guided tours, and you used to go over the history of Le Mans. And I was told, this chap here runs guided tours. Go along and then do a report on it, like an order, you know, verbal report on it. And that's the first time I met you.
13: Yeah, I think probably the message was, go along and do the tour and see if you can stay awake. But
15: no, far from it. we are in a bar and I have just taken a
4: beer.
15: Far from it. I had no knowledge whatsoever of the very early days from 23 forward and the different track configurations. And you took us out on the original track, the tight hairpin called around?
16: Ponlier
15: hairpin, which has got a house at the apex still, and it's still there. This is 1997, perhaps, or 98. This is how long ago it is. But I tell you what, mate, it had an influence on me because I can still remember it. I can still remember being on that bus. I can still remember. I was a geek, Paul. I listened to every word you said, and I learned so much about the race. And what that stirred in me was to go away. I'm an avid reader, as you know, and just discover Le Mans before I became aware of it in the 70s, in the 60s, the Ford versus Ferrari thing in the 60s, going back to the 50s, all of that. And then even before the Formula World Championship existed, you stirred me to learn about and educate myself about those early years. And when you think about it, Le Mans, 1923, the first, you know, the challenge of getting the automobile to last 24 hours is still primarily what exists at that race. Even though it's a series of sprint races over 24 hours between pit stops for fresh tyres and fresh fuel, it is, at the very heart of it, the challenge of getting an automobile to the end. And you still see that on the pit lane. And I'll never, many years ago, coined the phrase that I was just a fan with a microphone. I have never, even now, I have never, ever lost sight of the privilege I have of doing the job I'm able to do, of being in that pit lane. It's not even arguable, the greatest motor race in the world. It is a massive privilege.
16: Yeah, and I think we've all felt that. But, Nick, looking at it from your perspective, if I asked you to sum it up, what does Le Mans mean to you?
4: It's interesting. We're having a chat about what we do and what we do. And I was thinking, you know, I could probably give everything up apart from Le Mans. It's the only thing I would carry on doing every year until I have to wheel myself down the pit lane, you know. as long as I can perambulate or perhaps, trundle down the pit lane, it's an incredibly special... It's not a race. It's an event.
16: Yeah.
4: And yes, there's a race that goes on, but it's everything that goes around it. It's the whole stupidity of Friday. I mean, Friday isn't as mad as it was, but it's still quite mad for us because we do completely different things. It's this strange situation where you have these Wednesdays, which is kind of low key and you're working till midnight, and Thursday with a qualifying, and then Friday, I'll go off on Friday off. But we just support races. And then you have this massive race. And then it's kind of Sunday, it's like, right, well, the race is finished, let's tear everything down, off we go. We hair back the UK on a Monday. And it's a whole week's event. And I think that's the unique feel because we do a lot by the 24 our races, you know, we do Dubai and we do Daytona, which are obviously a classic race, but it's just not the same kind of involvement in the entirety of the event.
15: I remember when Le Mans was the only race that I did, and it would be this one week of the year which was better than a holiday. Obviously I used to take holiday from my day job. And this one week of the year, which you were looking forward to, you know, on Christmas morning, you would get up and think, when's Le Mans? Yeah. Yes, we're on the way out. We're on the way back to Le Mans.
16: Yeah.
15: And then I got involved with the American Le Mans series. And again, it was just like such a privilege to be involved in that series, which was like a Le Mans vibe every month. And then that grew and grew and grew. And now, you know, having done this for so many years, being involved in motor racing, running teams, being involved in commentary, like Nick. I mean, here we are doing it. We're at Wilton Mill Car Club at a karting event. When the clients who we live stream karting events for, the only criteria that we put to them when they're forming their calendars is never, ever organise an event on Le Mans weekend because you won't have Nick or I.
16: No, and I think that's what it does to you. But I think there's... you touched on it, Joe, that it is a carnival that's got a motor race running through the middle of it. And I can remember many years ago, I had to be back in the UK first thing on Monday morning. And so
4: you did the Sunday run.
16: So I did the Sunday run, and that I, I ran, and it was in a, I can remember it now, a white Audi Q5. And of course, it had Radio Le Mans at the side and everything. I arrived at Caen and got in the queue. And, you know, it's my one moment in my life of celebrity where people sort of came up and said, are you John Hindoff? No, I'm not. But somebody came up to me and said, you know, yeah, we listened to you, da, da, da. And then said, we had a fantastic time. Absolutely loved it. Been down here since Wednesday. We did all the things. Who won?
17: Yeah.
16: and that's the kind of reaction you get.
15: I remember Nick mentioned it, Mad Fridays, yeah, where we would take Radio Le Mans out into the campsites, and we still do visit camp. It's a lot more civilized now. We're a lot older. Well, no, what we do.
16: Oh right.
15: I don't know what the campsites are like, but the campsites that we visit now, much more civilized. It was absolute crazy. It was crazy. The campsite atmosphere was just phenomenal. We needed security. We used to have to take security guys with us. Derek was this big guy who we had as security, who was Simon Cowell's bodyguard on the X Factor. I kid you not. It was like, oh, I know him. That's Derek. He used to look after us. I mean, don't get me wrong. We used to take security. We never needed security because the atmosphere was always great. And different times, you know, when we first started doing Radio Le Mans, Le Mans was the only resource of information. It became the Radio One for the week in France. And all the English-speaking fans, all the English fans, would tune into Radio Le Mans from the morning till the following morning. And it would be the daytime radio, the evening radio, the drive home radio on a Sunday evening. It was different times, because these days everybody's got Spotify, everybody's listening to podcasts, everybody's got their radio on their phone, so it's a little bit different. Whereas back in the late 90s and through the 2000s, there was no iPhones, there was no, you know, things like that, and so Radio Le Mans was something that, and when we drove into the campsites and walked around and did our campsite tour. And Hindoff's really brilliant. I mean, he was a nightclub DJ, so he knows how to work a crowd. The fun we used to have, the carry-on we used to have, the jokes we used to have. And there wasn't even alcohol involved. God help us if there'd been alcohol. Honestly, there was no alcohol involved.
16: No,
15: we might have been handed a beer, and we might have had one bottle of beer. Or a glass of wine.
18: I've seen you do two or three. We're talking about one bottle of beer.
15: Yeah, but it wasn't like a session, was it? You know,
18: I don't know. I wasn't there 30 years ago. It may have been.
15: Just mega times. And I'm pretty sure that still exists. It's just we're far too old for that, Piers.
16: Yeah, and I think it's interesting. I haven't thought of it until this very moment, but it is a kind of young person's event. You get people who are saying, yeah, I've been there for 20 years, been there for 30 years. But when you get down to it, yeah, it's something that people do. And it can be something which didn't exist in my day. The stag, you know, that people will go to Le Mans for a stag party.
18: One thing I wondered, I'd love to know, is how many people only go once? I think very few only go once. Because I think it's the sort of thing where you go, oh, this is really rather good. I think I'll do it in a different way. I'll do it, you know, in a posher way, or I'll do it with different friends. But I reckon that most people go more than once.
15: I don't know. I mean, you know, we do go into the campsites, and it's really enjoyable on the Friday afternoon. We visit various campsites, and we get to see the fans, and the fans state like a staging event, really, and we do a Q&A and stuff, and it's not so much the Q&A stuff that we do, which is kind of formalised, it's the stuff that we do beforehand and afterwards, where we just get to chat.
17: Yeah.
15: And in fact, we'll be handed a beer as well, and yes, we do take one or two. And it's just lovely, because everybody's there, and everybody's a kindred spirit. Everybody, we're all there because we're... You've got to be a motorist. Yes, there are they drag their mates along who don't have a clue one end of a car from another. But majority of people are there. Their knowledge is phenomenal. You can't get things wrong, Paul.
16: No. We have
15: We have a very knowledgeable fan base. Yeah. And if you get something wrong, we've kind of turned it into, you know, when you sat around and you go, who came second in 19, you know, in 2015? Who came? The collective, the fan base will come in and go, oh, we're such a... And so you go, oh, yeah, of course. So it's like you've got this big gang. You've got this big gang of kindred spirits. You've got this big gang of fans. And you are just there as one of them. I always feel I'm their representative in the pit lane gathering information for them.
19: Yeah.
15: And to be honest, since the first ever interview, I've only ever interviewed drivers or engineers or anybody because I want to know the answer to my questions.
19: Yeah.
15: Because I want to know, because I'm a fan, just like everybody in the stands.
16: So there we are. We're standing in that lift going up to the 17th floor in some high-rise somewhere, and somebody says, are you Joe Bradley? And you, yes, I am. I've heard you on Le Mans. What's Le Mans all about?
15: Wow, that's a question. I mean, obviously the obvious is it's a motor race over 24 hours with some very, very fast, gorgeous, beautiful sounding and looking cars. But it's more than that, isn't it? I think it's the very nucleus of perhaps motorsport. It is. I mean, I've never really knew life without motorsport since I was a kid. And for the last 30 years, I haven't known a calendar year. There was a couple of years I missed it. My mother was ill in 04. I missed 04. I said to her, Mom, you need to get on with this because I'm not missing 05. And she got on with it and she passed in February 05. Bless her. 07, I was actually running a racing team and we had a clash. We had a Clio race on the same weekend as Le Mans, which I was really annoyed with. Thankfully, in 08, the calendar didn't clash, so I was able to get... That's the only two I've missed since 1996. And I'm not sure I really know life without going to Le Mans every June. There's been times, and I've done it this week, because where I've looked in my garden and thought, that's going to bloom and die off before I get back from Le Mans.
19: Yeah.
15: And I'm going to miss it. And I've missed... My kids, it usually clashes with Father's Day.
19: Yeah.
15: My birthday's the 23rd of June. It sometimes clashes or has clashed towards the birthday. And my kids never expect me. My kids are in their 30s now. But my kids never... This year will be the first Father's Day I've had at home for I don't know how long. Maybe 30 years. Because it doesn't clash with anything that we're doing.
18: Showering you with gifts.
19: Hopefully, yes.
18: The only thing I can say is I am constantly in trouble for missing my sister's birthday, which is the 12th of June. And it's always during Le Mans week. And my excuse is always, oh, I'm too busy. But the real reason is I'm a terrible brother.
16: you'd ignore it anyway.
18: Well, no, if she's lucky, she gets a text or a WhatsApp. I probably would have definitely given her a text. There's not going to be a card involved. It's fine. Yeah, we've been there for way too long for that sort of thing. But yeah, I mean, it does get a little bit all consuming, doesn't it? For that sort week and perhaps the week beforehand.
19: Yeah,
18: it's quite interesting. We're doing this prior. Yeah, we were at this kart meeting. We'll be doing karts all Sunday. Then we actually go back to my house, rejig the transport we have to get down to. Morning, we leave on Monday very early to get and we'll be there, you know, 24 hours later we'll be down enjoying the hospitality of the Trottins and everyone else in Changé.
15: Yeah, I mean that's another significant feature, Paul, is that I think from possibly 97, 98 we have stayed with the same family. I don't know if anyone's aware of this, but in the vicinity of Le Mans, the families rent out their house and rent out their homes. And this particular family, the Trottins...
18: Long before Airbnb.
19: Yeah.
15: This, I suppose they invented Airbnb. But the families whose house we take over their bedrooms. So, sleeping in a kid's bedroom with posters of... I don't know who the cartoon would have been, but the cartoon... But I've been there doing that so long, the cartoons evolved into pop stars, into female pop stars. And now it's what's fantastic is... We've stayed with the same family. I would like to think they're friends more than just people who we stay with. I've seen their kids grow up. Their kids are roughly the same age as my kids. Their kids have got kids. And it's just this lovely feature of staying with this same French family, the Trottinans, Patrick and Mina, who are, and on a Sunday night, it's become tradition, and it has been tradition for a long time now, well over maybe 20, more than 20 years. On a Sunday night, doesn't matter how tired you are, we have this family dinner. And Mina puts on this beautiful, fat, massive long table, and everybody in the team is there, and the friends of the French family that we stay with come along, and there's just this, and we all like sort of fall asleep in our desserts because we're all knackered and stuff. But that is one of the major features of my Le Mans experience as well. It's incredible how, you know, we could have easily have just taken hotels. We could have easily have just taken, you know, random, as Nick said, Airbnb type things. We didn't. We stayed with the same family. And it's great because this year's a World Cup year. The amount of World Cups and Euro Championships I've listened to in French with a French supporting Patrick Trottin and his sons next to me. I think there was only once that England were playing France. That was a great night. I think France beat us, but I think France won.
18: Yeah, I mean, it's part of the experience. I must admit, I didn't have a very good run, because for 3 years, I wasn't in the A team, so I didn't stay with Patrick and Mina. I had to stay in various other houses. For 3 years in a row, the following year, the couple had broken up. So I don't know whether that was me or whatever it was, but I managed to break up three couples. But
2: were you the cause of that?
18: I don't think so.
2: The talented Mr. Ripley comes
18: no,
2: to mind.
18: No, I don't think it was me. You know, but it was a fact, yeah. It happened. Oh, they're not together anymore.
15: So that is what a man should look like.
16: On that bombshell, yes, Joe Bradley, Nick Damon, I hope you have a great time at Le Mans. I know you will. Thank you for taking the time to talk to us.
15: Do you miss it?
16: Yes. Yes, I do.
15: No surprise.
9: 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Any rebroadcast or other usage without the expressed written permission of Historic Racing News is strictly prohibited. Now, back to your hosts, Paul Tarsi and Jim Roller.
16: So that was an interesting conversation. It always is for those two.
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14: fastest talker on the airwaves, Nick Neiman.
16: Yeah, absolutely. But it was... But it was good. It was a great conversation, and thoroughly enjoyed it. If you're not sure who we are here at Historic Racing News, we produce a podcast every month, which you can either get wherever you get your podcasts, or you can get it on the Radio Le Mans website, and we also go live every Wednesday at. 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
14: And you can get it on our YouTube channel, HRN Chronicles, where you also get some cool videos and some other things. But there's a complete 2026 archive there on HRN Chronicles if you've missed any of our episodes so far this season.
16: And if you have, why have you?
14: Yeah, what the heck?
16: But interesting to hear the boys talking about that. And With the two interviews that we've done, it was interesting that when we talked to Robin Goodman and to Graham Tyler, Graham went as a fan, first of all, and Robin has always been professionally. Nick went professionally and has only ever been professionally, whereas Joe Bradley has been as a fan, first of all. And the same split is true of you and me. I mean, I went as a fan long before I was ever there professionally. Some people say I've never been professional, but that's
14: not true. Not true.
16: But that's another thing. But I think probably for me, it's those very early days which are the things that Le Mans means to me. That. If I go back to the 70s when I first went, it was an adventure. There was nobody saying, here's your tickets and you booked on this ferry or whatever. You had to do it all, and no auto routes.
14: No, heavens no.
16: No dual carriageways. It was such an adventure to get there, and it wasn't just about the race. And I think if you talk to a huge amount of people now about what Le Mans means to them, then...

0: the book.
1: It was their return to prominence, yeah. Yes,
2: and that the crowd then was like a football crowd, wasn't it?
1: Very much so. Very much so, yeah.
2: It was, it was World Cup all over again. It was England versus Germany. you had the Jaguar flags on the, I was going to say the terraces, which is of course what they are, but it's so much more romantic to call them tribunes. But it was all of that. It was that that adventure that you had, and I'm pleased to say that I have camped at Le Mans, that's in the canvas sense of the meaning of the word.
1: Yes.
2: No other meaning. I haven't promenaded.
1: Even though it was in a tuxedo, and you did have tablecloths, and you did have champagne, but you still were in a canvas tent.
2: Thank you. Yes, I'd forgotten that. Yeah, that was on one famous occasion when perhaps probably just before the bubble burst, but it was good, and probably Radio Le Mans saved me from that. But it was those journeys down to La Sarthe, and you can be the old fart who says it's not as good as it used to be, but hey ho,
1: it's different. Yes, but it's just as good. And in part one, if you heard part one, folks, I compared Le Mans and the Indy 500, which are very similar in stature. One is an American institution, of course. The other is a European institution, a French institution, and something that is part of the international calendar every year. But one similarity that is drawn through both events is for the fans that go, it's about being there as much as it is about the race. It's about Indy, the annual get-together. And as you said, in the early days, it was about the adventure of getting there and the camaraderie and then the campsites. And that holds through to today. I mean, I can remember in the mid-aughts when Tom Christensen was just absolutely tearing up the place, and the Danish campgrounds would just be stuffed with people. And we used to joke, well, last one out of the country, bring the flag, because they're all in Le Mans.
2: But do you think that's why, certainly in Le Mans' case, it doesn't get the media coverage that other events do? Grand Prix get millions and millions of viewers and that sort of stuff. That certainly in the UK, Le Mans hardly gets a mention outside the specialist press. And I know that Indy is different. It does get some much more coverage. But is it a participatory thing, do you think?
1: Well, it is partially, but I think the bigger issue is the fact that it takes effort to cover it. And there's nobody more lazy than a media person, and I'm raising my hand right here. I'm not pointing any finger at anybody individually. I'm just saying that we as a group tend to be a little bit lazy, and covering endurance racing takes effort. And let me tell you what, watching an endurance race takes effort. It takes 24 hours. Indy 500's over in 3-4 hours. If there's a lot of cautions, it's a little longer than 3 hours. If it's a fast race, it's 2.5-3 hours. And it's like any other normal sporting event. An endurance race takes effort. As I said in part one, your decision at 2 o'clock in the morning comes home to roost at 2 o'clock in the afternoon on Sunday. And it's, you have to be paying attention to know that. And it's people, networks, especially in America, are very reluctant to give up that much airtime to one event. And so that's why it frankly doesn't get the coverage. I think that's one man's opinion. I'm sure, someone will tell me I'm wrong, and that's okay.
2: Well, if you want to put your thoughts to the world at large, please go onto our Facebook page, and we will be carrying an entry there, which

0: We'll have a look at the comments on our posts on the Facebook page, because we'd love to know of your feelings about what makes Le Mans special, because it's one of those things. And just to wind this up, I'm going to think, I obviously thought a bit about what makes it special for me, and one abiding memory is probably early 80s, probably 1981, something like that. And there were probably a bunch of six or eight of us who used to go to Le Mans together. And this was in the days when tents were made of canvas, not of plastic. And that the three guys that we went with, they were self-sufficient. They had their own tent and they had all their own equipment. And they weren't campers. They didn't know their way round a campsite. And that they arrived at Le Mans having not touched any of the equipment for 51 weeks since they'd packed it up the previous year. Unfortunately, they had put together this natural fibre tent made of cotton canvas when it was a bit damp. So therefore they put the tent up, or went to put the tent up, which was the only lacework tent I have ever seen in my life, because it had just rotten in 51 weeks. And that they had
1: probably and probably smelled like the old pit lane.
0: I think you're probably right, Jim. And on that note, I think we'll probably leave what Le Mans means to me, and we'll wish everybody a great, happy and safe week. As always on the Historic Racing News Radio Show, my name is still Paul Tarsi. I'm very grateful to Jim Roller for joining me on the show. And as always, if you have been, thank you very much for listening.
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1: Hello, everybody. I'm John Hindhoff, and for the moment at least, I have stepped outside of the Ford Racing Global Broadcast Centre here at Le Mans. We're on 91.2 FM around the circuit and the surrounding areas, and RS1 around the world. 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Of Radio Le Mans, of Radio Show Limited, and indeed of even myself. Delighted to welcome to our airwaves the editor of Race Car Engineering magazine, Andrew Cotton. We're here at Le Mans, Andrew. You have been working very hard. First of all, before we do anything else, I have to talk about the current, which is actually the July edition of Race Car Engineering, one of those vagaries of publishing that you're always a month or so ahead. It has the 32-page Le Mans special, much of which you put together in... Point of fact, you were a blur at the Spa round of the FIA WEC. Tell me, first of all, about this month's edition and the Le Mans special.
2: Well, there's an awful lot of stuff in it, obviously, around Le Mans, because that's the big talking point. We also, in this edition, talk to Honda about their Formula One engine program with Aston Martin, and there's quite a lot of hydrogen stuff in there as well. Obviously, we've got the JCB running the land speed record car, which is going to be a hydrogen powered land speed record. So there's a lot of good stuff in there. We're very, very proud of what we've put together for this one.
1: Before I talk about the Le Mans stuff, which is very pertinent to what we'll be seeing over the next few days here, and indeed for the rest of the season, the WEC, and looking forward in the WEC as well, I suspect we'll have some announcements in Le Mans week. It's the typical time for it. Got to talk about that JCB land speed record car. I've been privileged, honoured in fact, to speak with Andy Green quite a lot down through the years. I am a land speed record nerd. I grew up in the 1960s. That was what made engineering and speed sexy. Land and water speed records. So that was my childhood. And Andy is just brilliant. He has a real talent of making very complex things seem very easy, even to someone like me. Now, he's been involved with JCB with the Diesel Max before, which was a tremendous feat of engineering. Two separate engines, two separate gearboxes, driving two different axles, all working together. That car never reached its full potential because they couldn't get tyres that were speed rated high enough. They never even got it into top gear, and they were close to get the proper land speed record, which for me is always piston engine wheel driven. What's going to be different about this hydrogen effort, and is it just replacing diesel with hydrogen in a internal combustion engine?
2: No, they've got an awful lot of stuff that's going on. I mean, it's relevant to their core business. And so everybody's looking to move away from fossil fuels and into something that's more relevant. So whether it's electric or hydrogen in heavy-duty machinery works. This is just a showcase. It's a brilliant feat of engineering, and something that I talked to Eric Warren about, actually, at General Motors in Imola. We were talking about the space program that was coming back as an ex-NASA engineer. He was really interested in it. He said, we went to the moon in the 1960s. So this isn't necessarily taking it a step forward, but it is aspirational. And I think that's what this JCB thing is. It's an aspirational thing. Let's try and get a car to break a record, which is always something cool. It's something you want to go through. So they want to do that. They haven't actually set themselves. I think the land speed record with a hydrogen is quite a low bar. I don't think it's right. A very high one.
3: Okay.
2: So they're going to have to go quicker than Diesel Max, because then they can actually say this is better than that. But it's still quite a feat of engineering. It's not quite 700 miles an hour, but I think it's going to be about 400 and something miles an hour.
1: But is it going to be wheel-driven? It isn't a jet. It's the hydrogen's not being burned, and like an afterburner.
2: That would be cool, wouldn't it?
1: It would look spectacular.
2: It would look good.
3: Yeah.
2: Not necessarily sure it sounds good. No, it's going to be wheel-driven, and so it's going to be it's going to be closer to what you would put into your average heavy-duty machine, which is more relevant, and actually it is more valuable to JCB for doing it.
1: Yeah, and it showcases what they're doing, because ground-moving equipment, diggers, cranes, all that sort of stuff, along with, and having spent a bit of time in Australia at the start of the year, New Zealand, along with long-distance heavy-duty wagons, and my goodness, they've got some big trucks out there. Big trucks. Pure electricity doesn't work for them for the long distances. Hydrogen really does, and there's a lot of movement in that, and I know that the technology is moving forward quickly. Sorry, went off on a tangent. How unlike me.
2: Well, I could talk about another feature that we got in the magazine, which is an interview with Doug Campling from Fortescue.
3: Oh, I like Doug.
2: And Fortescue are obviously looking to do the same thing with their heavy-duty mining equipment.
1: Yes, because they are owned by an Fortescue. You'd probably know them as the people behind all of the technology behind Formula E and battery and hybrid technology. They were under a different name before, which they can't use anymore, and they've been acquired by an Australian, effectively a huge Australian mining and engineering company.
2: Yeah, and they do all the batteries and work for LMDH. And so what they want to do is try and get a plant or a mining site in Australia to be zero emissions. And so that's going to be the digging equipment, the moving equipment, all of that. And so that's kind of where they're going towards. And so I went to see Fortescue a couple of weeks ago, and they showed me around a most amazing facility. It was wonderful to have a look. I had a look at some broken down LMDH batteries and Formula E batteries and so on. And it was just incredible. And I got to see one of their mining batteries, which was about the size of my house. Right. It was massive.
1: Yeah, but they are out there. Having been to the Hunter Valley in Australia, just outside of Newcastle, New South Wales, all the names around there are following mining towns in the UK, either in Northumberland or in South Wales, and seeing the scale of these things, when you look across and you see something in the distance that looks like a little dump truck, and then you realise that speck that's standing next to us isn't an ant, it is actually a person. They're doing things on a different scale. I like Doug, he's brilliant. We did a programme in there, or at least we recorded some bits and pieces in there probably about 18 months, 2 years ago, but we haven't yet been able to use it for various reasons I won't go into now, so probably worth another visit. So here we are sitting on the Bugatti circuit, where just a few weeks ago those brilliant maniacs of MotoGP were getting their bikes over to 65 degrees right through this corner to my right and to your left. The Le Mans 24 Hours for 2026 is just around the corner. WEC is on a high, undoubtedly. Not without some challenges that the ACO and the FIA have to look at in the coming years, one of which is where the regulations are going to go. LMP2 seems to have been now at least sorted out. We've talked about that on numerous occasions. Hydrogen that you've just mentioned has been something that has been a talking point, particularly for the ACO and Pierre Fillon. Pierre Fillon drives a hydrogen car day to day. That's his daily car. I mean, where he's getting the hydrogen from, but well done him. It has been inconsolable for the ACO, and it seems now that all of the decisions that you were talking about, what, a year, 2 years ago to me here, at least the decisions have been made, and we are moving forward at some pace for a hydrogen competitor, not just a Garage 56, but a real competitor in the not-too-distant future.
2: Well, exactly. So basically, they're trying to keep up with the technology, and the technology is evolving so quickly, and they have to be ahead of the technology, but they don't know where it's going particularly. Mm. So now they've managed to lock in that they're going to have liquid storage. So it's right. Minus 253 degrees centigrade. They've got to try and get it from the fuel rig into the car at minus 253. They've got to store it in the car at minus 253 and run it. Then they have to get all the lift pumps to work, so they need all the oil lubricants to work at minus 253, and they have to get all the weight out of the car. Right. And so they believe that they've solved the majority of those challenges. They haven't solved them all yet. So that's why there's a little bit of a delay between where we are now and where we're going to be when they announce the regulations. Then is a question of how you get the fuel into the car. So I talked to Bernard Niccolo, who's in charge of the hydrogen sort of technical working group, and he's working with Ferrari and with Toyota particularly, and also with Alpine and others, to try and get the regulations into a state that they're going to be able to work. And they've set some parameters already. So one of them is that they'll do 3 minutes 30 at Le Mans, which is only just off current hypercar pace, pretty much. That's race average. They'll be able to do 10 lap stints, which is not that far off either, and refuel. They're aiming between 1 and 2 minutes, and they're hoping for 1:30. And so that's not a great deal of distance from where we are currently. It's about 1:15 for fuel and tyre stop. So they can, those bits are all set. Liquid storage is set. Now they need to get the weight out of the car. So they've got a massive evolution in the last 12 months in tank technology, and so they don't need that thermal barrier between the inner tank and the outer tank, which 12 months ago they would never even have considered it.
1: Right.
2: So that's the level of progress that they're trying to stay ahead of, but they don't really know where they're going.
1: You talked to me the last time we talked hydrogen, and when we had a couple of hydrogen cars driving around the track here at Le Mans, actually, and we'll have more hydrogen demonstrations again this year. The whole Toyota team turned up for Paysage in the hydrogen single-decker bus that we saw doing laps at Spa, passenger laps at Spa. One of the big burning questions, sorry, pun intended, was how is the hydrogen going to be used in terms of, is it going to be put through a fuel cell and turned directly into electricity? Is it going to be used to drive some kind of motor generator, which will then charge batteries? Is it going to be put in a more quote-unquote traditional ICE, internal combustion engine, which then drives the wheels? Have we made progress on that?
2: We've made progress on it, but I don't think there's been a final decision. What they want to try and do is keep it open.
1: Yeah.
2: And so you, now that they've locked in the storage mechanism and the storage fact of it, now they need to work out who will go where.
1: Yeah.
2: Who wants to go with fuel cell, who wants to burn it in a combustion engine.
1: Got you.
2: And people like JCB or Genesis have hydrogen cars. Mm-hmm. They don't know who's going to come. They have no idea. And so what they're going to do is put the regulations in place. The one thing that they can't do is have more than six cars in 2030 because they don't have the refueling capacity for more than six. So Bernard is quite keen that they have more than two and less than six, otherwise he's in trouble.
1: So are we talking about... So first of all, 2030, that's the date. There's still some questions to be asked. I was reading one of the local papers recently about the redevelopment of the current pit building. The ACOR definitely moving their offices out of the ACO Tribune, which is the driver's left on the start-finish line, opposite the current pit building. Quite a lot of their office accommodation is there. That's going to move to a new site, which I think is some SNCF railway land at the Technopark. So that's going to free up some space. In terms of that, then, are we getting to an area much like the old LMP1H regulations, which were fairly broad and brought us three manufacturers with three distinctively different answers to the question of make a car with this technology go fast for 24 hours. The ACO have got good history in being able to do that and attract people for different technical or marketing reasons. This could be something similar?
2: I doubt it. The problem is that you have to have a market to sell your cars. And so if you're pushing an electric car, you have to have a market for people who want to buy it. If you're having a hydrogen car, people have to want to buy it. And right now, the infrastructure isn't there. The desire to do that isn't there. People's budgets are being squeezed all over the place. So how often do you renew your car? What's the length of time? Is it better to do a hybrid car, which will see you through the next 10 years, or go for the new technology and be an early adopter? I think Bernard was looking at the amount of nuclear capacity the nuclear capacity to produce electricity in France, and you'd have to increase that by 35% if you went for all electric in France. Obviously, you can't do that overnight. You need so many more nuclear generators to be able to do that. So that's the kind of thing that we're facing. And so,
1: and that's outside the remit or the ability to influence of the ACO or even the FIA, and possibly even the manufacturers themselves, so that there's got to be a compromise and a balance here, and people have to talk backwards and forwards about what they think can work financially and where the story needs to be told for each individual manufacturer.
2: Well, right now with electric, it's being driven by governments rather than by manufacturers. So the manufacturers are getting on board because otherwise they've got to write down a huge amount of money on electric that they can't use. So it's quite difficult to work out one individual power source.
1: Okay.
2: And so we know that there's going to be multiple power sources. We know that in city centres, electric is the only solution. And so you just need little city cars that clean up the air, that people, there's a much greater degree of people that are walking, cycling, or whatever, working. And so you need to have cleaner air there. For long distance, it's probably going to be a hybrid of some sort, whether it's going to be sort of petrol hybrid, hydrogen hybrid, some other kind of hybrid, renewable fuel hybrid, we don't know. And it's not their decision to make. It's the decision of the market. You produce everything that you can and say this is all possible, and then you work out what you can afford to do.
1: Does motor racing still have a role to play, all of motorsport, not just endurance motorsport, although I get why endurance motorsport would take some of the brunt of this because it is more like real world in terms of range, etc., and the ability to refill in a your energy, top up your energy in a timely manner. But is motorsport still relevant in terms of proving this technology, driving, again, pun intended, driving new thought processes, new engineering?
2: I think that they've probably got it slightly wrong, and it's not their fault, which is a bit weird. So in the current edition of Race Car Engineering, we got an interview or a piece written by a professor at Oxford University. We figured it was a good idea to put him in. A, he's a clever chap. B, he knows exactly what he's talking about. And he's talked about a phrase that he coined, auto-obesity. Mm-hmm. And so the cars are getting bigger, they're getting heavier. The way he put it was that if you're in an accident, the heavier car, the occupants are going to be safer than in the lighter car. So everyone's going for a heavier car. And it's completely the wrong way of going about it. You need to have smaller cars, lighter cars, more efficient cars. You need to use whatever energy you have in a more efficient way, and we're not doing it. The raw materials that are coming out of the ground and going into batteries, for example, it's not sustainable. So you have to find a way of using your energy more intelligently, and that means lighter cars, which then puts electric into some kind of problem. A hybrid is much heavier, as we know. And when you go into racing, Formula One cars are now they're lighter now than they were. And so in the next edition of Race Car Engineering, we've got an interview with the FIA about how they've made Formula One cars or what they're looking to do in Formula One cars to make them even lighter in the future and safer as well. So I think we need to go lighter with racing. LMP1 or LMP900 was 25 years ago. Over 900 kilo cars. We're now at 1070, I think, is the maximum. So we're already nearly 200 kilos over that when you're full of fuel or in Le Mans spec.
1: Yeah, and don't forget, we had a 675 class as well. Yes. 675 kilos. Those were engineering marvels. Voiturettes, probably, they would have called them here, back down through history. But that was smaller engines, often turbocharged, but lightweight cars. And that, to me, that was absolutely, that's 25 years ago, but that was absolutely the right way to go. And those cars now would be a great basis for alternative fuel, as we've got a rather large truck just poodling by, sweeping up the compound here, and he's going to park right next to us now and leave his brushes going. Like I say, 675, 25 years ago, would have been a great base for some alternative fuels.
2: It would have been. 675 cars, I think the technology of the time wasn't quite there. So the chassis were light, the bodywork was super light. If you had a stone come up, then it probably go straight through the bodywork and out the other side, so the drivers were a bit scared of it. But yeah, going lightweight, small, efficient, if you put a renewable fuel in there, then you've solved the problem.
1: And also, that helps the manufacturers, though, doesn't it? Because nowadays, you've got very efficient three-cylinder, one-litre petrol engines, fuel-stratified injection from Ulrich Beretsky all those years ago. That technology has been refined as electronics and ECUs have improved, manufacturing tolerances have improved immeasurably over the last 25 years since we saw Audi with FSI. That could be the basis of something, couldn't it?
2: Well, I would say so. The first thing you need to do is get weight out of it, but you also have to meet the current safety standards. So if we talk about the future of prototypes, what they want to do, the FIA want to move the driver into the centre of the car, further away from side impacts and further away from impacts with a barrier or from another car. But then you have to get away from either having two seats, or my suggestion to them was you have three seats. Exactly. They've done that before. The problem is, if you put the driver in the middle, you've got to try and get the driver out in the event of an accident, and that's where they ran into problems with the LMP2 regs. So talking about the new hypercar regulations for 2030 and try and put the driver in the centre, then you have to work out how to get weight out of the car. How do you? What would be your target weight, and how do you get there and maintain all of your safety standards? Then how do you make the powertrain relevant to what a manufacturer might want, and what weight does that cost? So there's a lot of moving bits in this whole conundrum, and they've got to make a decision and go with it.
1: So you've actually got a really good piece about that safety aspect of prototypes, using some data from Formula One, the FIA and the ACO have been looking at that, and that presumably will shape the as yet unknown, still very much nascent 2030 regulations. Do they have to do much, do you think, to what we've got at the moment? There's a plethora of manufacturers who are in, who want to come. Yes, we've lost a couple along the way. We've got Porsche taking what they call a sabbatical. Will they be back in 27? Probably not, but 28? Yeah, I think so. Is that current set of regulations perhaps too precious to tinker with too much? Or does it have to be something completely different for 2030 and beyond? And will it actually be 2030? Because that's not actually that far away when you've got new manufacturers coming in 2027 to only potentially get three seasons out of their current cars.
2: Well, I think you've hit the nail on the head. The problem is that we always used to have 1 or 2 or 3 year programs. Now we're used to 5 or 10 year programs. And LMP2 has been going for nearly 10 years now. And safety standards have moved on incredibly in the last 10 years. And so the new standard, or the new era of LMP2 is going to be safer because they put the Xylon panels inside the bonded chassis of the car.
1: Right, Xylon is?
2: It's like I had explained to me this morning. It's basically a cloak.
1: Right.
2: And so it's a material that they put, they use it in bulletproof vests, and they use it in the engine cowlings of aircraft, so that if the engine goes pop, then the bits don't go into the fuselage. And so it's basically like a blanket. They put it in, they either bond it to the outside of the car, once they've done the crash testing of the chassis, which is what they've done in LMP2, or they put it inside the chassis, and they put it within the structure of the carbon, and that's what they're looking to do in the new LMP2. So it's safer to be able to do that. That's the kind of thing that they're looking at. So then you increase the numbers on crash tests, and whether you do a push test or whether you do an impact test, depends whether you squeeze it, whether you bang it into something. I think the roll hoop is going to be a lot stronger as well. They wouldn't give me numbers, but that's basically what they're looking at. And so the next generation of LMP2 will be stronger than the old LMP2. Then the LMDH cars are based on the old LMP2, right?
1: So, in theory they are, but not really, because they were all built before they had a proper set of regulations, weren't they?
2: Well, that's true. Okay, so the old DPI regs were built on the LMP2.
1: Correct.
2: And so out of that came LMDH by hook or by crook.
1: DPI 2, effectively.
2: Well, that was the idea. Mm. And so do they need to do much to these current regulations? No, I don't think so. I mean, it's highly controversial, but I would say they probably need to get rid of LMH and get rid of that and put everybody more towards LMDH rules. I don't think that it's a big leap if you still are able to build your own chassis, but you build it to a new or LMDH spec now. It doesn't matter if you only have the 4, if you go to more. I don't see what the problem is that you do that. Then you've got your battery input and output and battery weight, but the power is already available at the torque sensors. Yeah. So you already know what your maximum power output is.
1: Yeah.
2: So you set your weight, you set your battery performance, shall we say, you set your engine performance, set your fuel consumption, and then everybody can build what they need.
1: Serious question, though. You've got at least 2 manufacturers, possibly 3, if you include Peugeot, although they're a bit more of an unknown than Ferrari and Toyota, who are pretty well wedded to the current we'll build our own thing and have proprietary technology, thank you very much. I'm not sure how wedded they are to the all-wheel drive concept and whether that can be quietly retired, because that does provide some issues for everybody, for the teams, for those having to balance performance, etc., except for the tyre companies. as well, tyre company, in Michelin at the moment. But do you not risk, perhaps, with a couple of big names, particularly with Toyota, who have been very loyal and very honourable to this championship? In fact, probably that's not too big a statement, I don't think, to say that they saved the FIA WEC championship by coming in before they had any intention of doing so. Is there a risk that you slightly cheese them off and they walk away and do something else?
2: Not really. If you're allowed to build your own gearbox, which Peugeot need, if you're allowed to build your own battery and motor system, which Toyota needs, and if you're allowed to build whatever Ferrari needs, your own chassis or your own engine, you need to build a Ferrari, then you can still do that with the LMDH regulations as a basis. It doesn't have to be an LMDH. You call it something else.
3: Okay.
2: But Toyota, I think, will stay anyway because of the hydrogen regulations, and they're so keen on hydrogen. And so I think that will keep them in anyway. I know, there's another...
1: It's sort of the clean-up truck. We've got a Hiab now, a Manitou, going by.
2: That's an impressive beard.
1: It is. That is a very impressive beard that operator has got on there. So do you think then that the ACO, again, harking back to those regulations, I remember when Sam Collins was working with you, and on the Friday afternoon, after those regulations, the LMP1H regulations, effectively as they were, he came down, we looked at the press release, we went through it, and we looked at each other, and he's far cleverer than I am, but I like reading regulations, and we looked at each other and we went, I don't understand this. What are they trying to achieve here? And then it became obvious as the answers came in from the manufacturers. Basically, they were building regulations that meant the manufacturers could all find something they liked out of it. So that's what you're saying about the 2030 regs, that they have to be something that effectively everybody can get on board with without being a bit of a muddle. It has to be something that isn't going to escalate the costs as well, Andrew, because that has been such an advantage in this current era.
2: Well, it has, and this is where the FIA really should step up, I think. If they write a proper set of technical regulations to which everybody can subscribe to, and that's what they're trying to build with the manufacturers, then there's no reason for a manufacturer to step out because they can all get what they need out of it, and everybody's aware. You can build a hybrid car, four-wheel drive, if you want to now. You can build a non-hybrid, which the Aston Martin is.
3: Yep.
2: So it's already there, and nobody's complaining. Well, they are complaining about it because the Aston Martin's a lovely little car. However, the opportunity is there, and I think if the FIA are able to, they can actually approve what people are doing before you start.
3: Yes,
2: and that then also brings down, and as much as we're not allowed to talk about balance of performance, we should, because it's such an important tool, not for ultimate lap time and not for anything else, other than you control the development path of each manufacturer.
3: I agree.
2: And we saw in GT World Challenge, you can have a aged old Mercedes and it could still win. Here, a Mercedes could still win. It's not a new car. And so you don't need to produce a new car. You can if you want to. Or, in this case, talking about the new regulations, you can produce whatever you want and you then have to balance it. Where they've really run into trouble here is that they introduced LMDH. Having announced LMH, they then introduced LMDH, and there were a lot of compromises that had to be made to the LMH cars, the front adjustable roll bar, all that kind of stuff that they had to try and put into a suspension system that was already designed, castrate the hybrid system so that it only works, I think it's about 12 seconds here at Le Mans per lap, so it's completely useless.
3: Yeah.
2: And so if you converge onto one set of regulations that are actually a tidy little set of regulations, and the FIA is able to facilitate, not ban, but facilitate, all these different technologies coming in and then balance them through the balance of performance, then you actually have a tidy championship still.
1: The better you write the original regulations, the less you should need to use balance of performance because everybody's using. If you build into that, and one of the things that was built into that LMP1H was a performance window. And that, I think, is the thing that needs to be looked at very carefully. There are parts of the current regulations that aren't being used because we've got road car derived hybrids, road car derived non-hybrids. We've got a completely different set of regulations for or prototypes, let's say, that use rotary engines. There is a set of regulations for rotary. I told you, I read regulations. Nobody's using that at the moment. And that gives you quite a lot. Go and read them. They're on the site. They're on the FIA website. There's a lot of freedom in there for what else you can do, because obviously there's energy differential between a rotary engine and how efficient it is and against some of the other things. So they've already effectively gone right now for a broad span of regulations. So I feel confident that in consultation with the manufacturers who are here and the manufacturers who might want to come here, they can do that. Can do that again. Let's finish off here. I'm desperate to read the rest of the magazine. I've only skimmed through it. So let's finish off here with the near future, then, because you've been talking to a lot of people. We started to hear the rumours as soon as we heard the awful news for the employees and everybody involved with Alpine, that the Alpine A424 programme was going to be wound up at the end of the season. The cars improved season on season. They got a win last year. They were quick at the early part of this season. The whole thing's been wound up. The facility, which is Mechachrome, and the engine plant in France, what, 350 people working there? And that area, the French mayor has not been backwards and coming forwards with what he said, because he'd been given assurances, and he used some very bad words in French that were quoted in the French press. And we started to hear about a potential lifeline for this programme in the FIA World Endurance Championship, and that was with Chinese manufacturer BYD. They're a huge concern. How seriously do we have to take this, and what are the hurdles, if any, for BYD or indeed anybody else, any of the other manufacturers, to come in and say, right, we're going to take this over lock, stock and A424 spare parts and rebrand it? Is it a simple matter of them offering Alpine some money and starting work as soon as we finish the last race of the season? What's the regulations in terms of what the entry has to be like, the engineering regulations? Are they allowed to make changes? Would it have to be re-homologated as a different car? All of those things. Or are we in an Audi by Sauber type of F1 situation where money changes hands and they then put in something quite different? Or is it somewhere between?
2: Depends on who you speak to in the paddock.
1: Right.
2: So some people say that it's very close and that there's a lot that's going on and they believe it will happen. There's some people that say that BYD is not yet at all ready. We know that BYD is interested in coming to Formula One, is interested in coming to World Endurance Championship. I suspect they've put their name down for Formula E as well, and I'm sure they put their name down for everything. Where they go is anybody's guess, but this makes sense. Unfortunately, motor racing rarely follows sense. But logically, if they wanted to come into the World Endurance Championship, there were rumours floating around at the beginning of this year that they wanted to do an LMP2 by 2028, and then they wanted to come in with the new regulations with their own car, 2030 and hypercar. The fact that Alpine and the whole facility and all the expertise that's gone on in there, the engine, the chassis, the aero, everything that's there, they could come in and piggyback onto the back of that. The easiest thing in the world would be give them some money, take over the whole thing, all the assets, and be able to run the car.
1: And doesn't that also show a statement of intent? If they want to influence those 2030 regs, it's obviously better doing that from inside the tent than being outside kind of knocking on the door.
2: It depends how much they actually know.
1: That I agree. Right, okay. Logistically, it's possible. The will from both sides, we're not sure about. Legally and on an engineering basis, what would they have to do? And when I say legally, I'm talking about regs legally, not solicitors legally. But in terms of the FIA, WEC, Le Mans, ACO regs, what would they have to do to make that car legal if they were to change its OEM, its manufacturer, from Alpine to, well, whoever it might be? Let's not even say if Alpine sold off to someone else, it's not going to be Cotton Hindhoff Motors by Alpine, because Alpine is gone. That's not going to happen. So you change your name, you'd have to rehomologate the car.
2: I would imagine you do, yeah, because the manufacturers have to do the engine and they have to do the bodywork. So, yes, you'd have to rehomologate the car, but the engine is a mechachrome anyway. Mm-hmm. There's a customer engine, effectively designed and built Renault Alpine type involvement in it. Would BYD have to get involved? Would they have to make any big changes? Doubt it. They could run it as it is. Why not?
1: New bodywork program, an aero program, what, 3, 4, 5 million euros to incorporate some of the styling of whatever manufacturer it might be to incorporate some of their road car styling features?
2: You would think so, but one thing we don't know is how quickly BYD, assuming the deal goes ahead, we don't know how quickly they'd adapt to it. Mm. So right now, I did a feature with Dynismo, the simulator company, a couple of months ago, and they said that right now the European car manufacturers produce a car from concept to reality in about 7 to 8 years. The Chinese are looking to do that in 36 months, and they're looking to bring it down to 18 months using all the simulator technology. What would they do with a hypercar? Mm. I have no idea. Mm. And nobody really knows what they would do, but they learn quickly. And they're very adaptable. They're light on their feet. And so it would be really interesting to see if they got that project, what would they do and how would they do it? How quickly could they turn it around?
1: It's a well-known business mechanism from the big Chinese auto companies. Just this week, up in my hometown in Sunderland, the biggest car manufacturing plant in the UK is Nissan. And I was at Washington Development Corporation when we brought Nissan to Sunderland on the old Sunderland Usworth Airfield site. 6,000 people work there, so it's a big employer, huge employer. They can do about 600,000 cars a year. Currently, they're knocking out about 275,000 cars a year, Nissan Leaf and one or two others. There's a huge infrastructure around it. And here's, this week, a deal being signed to take one of the production lines and produce Jetour and another one of the Chinese brands, which actually both Chery brands, on there. So this is a business model that the Chinese are familiar with, at least, because that's effectively what they're doing. They're taking over something and adapting it that already exists.
2: Assuming that the deal goes ahead, yes, that is. But that's the quickest way in. They either do it with a hypercar, they do it with an LMP2, assuming that it's serious and they are going to come in and do it. How long will they be here? How will the other competitors that are in the championship already react to this? Will they welcome a new manufacturer? I guess they would, because they bring in money, prestige, and a whole new world for them, a whole new visibility for them in China. Do they want that? Do they not want that? What does it do to everybody? I think it will upset the apple cart, because I don't think they'll be the only ones to come in.
3: Right.
2: One will come in, and then we'll get another one or two that will want to join, because they want to compete against each other, right?
1: Yeah. Tomada, by the way, is the other one that I was thinking about. Is there, however, and this is not really a race car engineering question, but you've got your ear to the ground. Is there a danger, though, with so many prestige brands competing in the FIA World Endurance Championship? You've got Genesis, barely 10 years old, but a brand that was conceived and built by Luke Donkervolker, who's been absolutely hands-on in everything here, the chief creative officer for Hyundai Kia Genesis Group. You've got Ferrari. How much more prestige do you want from that? BMW, Aston Martin, and. Even Alpine, as it stands, is the sportier side of Renault. Peugeot have tried to move themselves up market, and some of their latest cars are absolutely stunning. They're right back to their best in design and their road cars, as far as I'm concerned. Absolutely, particularly their fast wagons look absolutely. But hey, everybody loves a fast wagon. Is there a danger that you said upset the apple cart? Well, potentially in PR terms, you could, not engineering terms, but in PR terms, you could upset the apple cart of having a huge series production manufacturer coming in at the other end of the marketplace for their road cars with a halo model, albeit, and the likes of the Cadillacs and everybody else that I mentioned. I'm not sure we want to compete against those guys, because how do we spin it if we get beaten? How do we spin it if we only beat them by a place or two?
2: Well, and that is the problem, and history has shown us, as much as it sounds elitist, it is a little bit elitist, but we've seen it through history. We've seen it in British Touring Car Championship. We've seen it in World Touring Car Championship. When the Chevrolet Lecce turned up, or when the Lada Vesta or whatever it was turned up, or when the Volvo wagon turned up in the British Touring Car Championship. The prestige manufacturers, and they are classed as prestige and premium and so on. There's the categorization of manufacturers, whether it's tires or car manufacturers, OEMs. If somebody comes in and they're in a completely different segment, and then they come in and they're aggressive, and from a PR perspective, from a social media perspective, from a competition perspective, they're aggressive. How do the established manufacturers react to that?
3: Yes.
2: Or do they say, well, actually, these guys are coming in to put us out of business? They're very aggressive in their pricing. They're very aggressive in their, as I said, they're very light of foot in terms of their design and their adaptability to the current regulations, government set regulations or whatever. And so how would you react to that if you were a premium manufacturer? Would you want to kick them out? Sure. And not race them, or would you want to race them and say we're still better than them?
3: Yeah.
2: If you race them and you're still better than them, what happens on social media? They come in and they say, but you're working against us. Yeah, how does it all work?
3: Yeah,
2: how,
3: yeah.
2: And so
1: and we're not we're not being in any way derogatory about any of the Chinese manufacturers, BYD included. We're not saying they shouldn't be here. What we're discussing here is what goes on behind the scenes and what conversations have to go on to make this happen. I'm very much of endurance racing, sports car racing in particular, as being inclusive rather than exclusive. And I say open the door, make it more the merrier. Andrew, you and I have had conversations down through the years about can we have... We actually had a conversation, didn't we? Not so very... Well, probably 10 years ago now. Is BMW a sports car manufacturer? Because they were wanting to race cars where there were, you know, three or two-door touring cars rather than prestige manufacturer sports cars. Ford with the Mustang had the same issue of, and this is perception from the other manufacturers, not necessarily from the public. So this is not a new story, and we're not singling out the Chinese manufacturers.
2: No, not at all. It is just this market segment, and what happens if.
3: Yeah.
2: If BYD came in and Ferrari said, we don't want to race against them. I'm not saying that they would, and that's on the cars. They haven't said that at all. But what happens if Ferrari left and it was replaced by BYD? What would that do to the championship?
3: Yeah.
2: BMW say the same. Porsche has already gone, not for any reason to do with BYD or anyone else. You know, Ford. But, you know, back to your point about BMW and Ford, they're racing in the hypercar class.
3: Yes.
2: And would you buy a BMW M3? Would you buy a Mustang if you had the money? Well, I would.
3: Yeah.
2: So it's not really a question, is it?
3: Yeah.
2: For me, I think that the manufacturers, if they want to come in, should come in. And I think everybody has to just live with it. If this is the competition, you have to build it. The regulations have to allow them in. They have to accept them. And then you have to go racing. That's the bottom line. It's not very complicated. Whoever comes in. But you have to be very careful of what else comes downstream of that decision.
1: Right. I'm going to let you go now. Thank you very much indeed.
4: We haven't even talked about the race.
1: Well, I know we never do. okay, very quickly. Come on. We've got 5 or 10 minutes to fit this into this segment. Have we learned anything this year already from the 12 hours of racing? It should have been 18 hours of racing, but let's gloss over that. That we've seen big changes for the TR010 now, not just the name change. They've done what they've done with the evolution jokers, and you know I don't like that word, within the regulations. That's a lot of big changes there. It seems to be paying off. Ferrari have been making some changes, not perhaps so much, and they don't want to talk about that so much. They haven't used any jokers. We've now got Aston Martin and Ian James starting to think about making changes. Not quite yet. They're still learning the car and getting the reliability. BMW, changes. Have we got any idea of the pecking order and how these technical changes, these evolutions of the manufacturers who've done them, might affect the race on Saturday and Sunday?
2: No.
1: Okay, thanks. Andrew Cotton, the editor of Race Car Engineer. It's fascinating, though, isn't it? It's always fascinating at this time of the year. But this year in particular, there's so much technically to talk about before we even actually see the world's turning competition.
2: Yeah, I think there's been so many changes to the cars themselves have had to go through the Wintshire wind tunnel, which has a completely different set of, not completely different set of results, but a different set of results compared to Sauber, which has been turned over to the Audi Formula One team and can no longer be the FIA's tunnel of choice.
1: I've heard that not one single manufacturer has exactly the same aero configuration, even if they haven't applied any jokers, because of the fact that it's in a different tunnel and those numbers correlate differently in terms of the regulations that they're working to.
2: But they've also moved the performance window as well, and so therefore, yes, they're going to be different. It's not down to the tunnel, it's down to a whole gamut of things. Yeah, thank you very much. So there's a lot of changes that have happened. One of the things is, when I talked to Bruno Fahrmann at Imola, who was talking about the effect of running in dirty air, and we saw at Spa, teams
1: which said Bruno Fahrmann has been brought on, former team manager, chef de keep. He's got a spurious title now, which is basically it covers a whole multitude of things, but he is assistant to the president on the technical side of things.
2: Okay. Basically, his job is to get the rules into shape and to sort out the contract between the FIA and the ACO and make sure that Le Mans and the World Endurance Championship has a long and stable future. So that's his remit ish. We were talking about running in dirty air, so the slipstream of another car. And we saw at Spa there were teams that took a gamble to come out of the dirty air, run at a completely different section of the racetrack, and then still be able to make up time. Because running in dirty air, the cars are very aerosensitive, and as we said, they're 1070 kilos ish, very aerodynamically dependent. And so, if you're running in dirty air, then you have a problem. You need to have a massive performance advantage over the car in front to get close to it and to overtake. And so they're looking for clean air elsewhere. And I don't really know what's going to happen here at Le Mans or in the future races, whether that's going to become a dominant factor in the race strategy, in which case it's going to be quite challenging to pick it up. We've also got a new fuel here. So Total Energies did do the fuel for the World Endurance Championship. They made it from the residue of wine crops. Then they took on the GT World Challenge. Then they took on the World Rally Championship. They basically ran out of stuff. The French weren't drinking enough wine.
1: Well, that's my fault. I'm sorry. I haven't been buying and drinking enough red wine.
2: That's the problem. And so now they've changed their processing a little bit, and so they've got cooking oil, residue from cooking oil. They've got all sorts of stuff in there. And I wasn't really aware of this, but the fuel consumption has gone up slightly. Okay. And I asked Total Energies why they didn't tell anybody, and they said because we didn't want anyone to know. We were hoping that this current fuel would do exactly what last year's fuel did, and so we wouldn't need to tell anybody, but that's basically what they've done. We've got the new tyres from Michelin, and what was really interesting in the first two races was that particularly Toyota, but other teams in Spa were able to triple stint the tyres, and that's what Michelin was targeting, that you could do that, and that then opens up another strategic option for them. So in Imola, where it's hard to overtake, Toyota went for track position, and so they swapped drivers, they didn't change the tyres, and so that was their game plan, just to gain track position, stay ahead, and nobody could overtake was basically the plan. You can at Spa, but people were still triple stinting, more teams were triple stinting, which was Michelin's primary goal. The other change, which people have written about but isn't actually a thing, is that the Michelin wet tyre can be cut by Michelin to have an extra groove in it to allow them to run. Right. But if you do that, then you have less contact patch on the road, and so the tyre will delaminate and it won't work. It is literally a survival tyre in heavy rain if it comes.
1: Okay. Just a question about the tyres. The compounds have been changed. The tyres have been changed, and soft and medium in particular, much closer to each other. Decisions on tyres had to be made quite a long time ago. If it gets really warm for the race, do we suspect that some people might have been in trouble? Because most of people, I would have thought, would have taken the majority of their race tyres as soft and mediums and not hard.
2: Well, they would have done, and I have asked a few whether they would consider running the hard just to be able to get through the night if that was what they chose to do. However, what we've seen at the high degradation circuits like Spa is that they are able to triple stint. So here at a low degradation circuit, they should be okay. They should be able to do four, maybe even five stints.
1: Now, that's a question, though. Will Michelin allow them to do that? Because right now, Michelin haven't sent out the tyre details to say Yeah, we'll have a look, because obviously the test day tyres have gone back now, the 2-3 hour stints. Lots of teams, more than a couple of teams, used all three compounds on the test day Sunday. So they'll be being looked at quite carefully, I would think, now by Michelin here at the track.
2: Well, absolutely. And this is what, I mean, when the LMH cars first came in, because Michelin had to design the tyre without the car available,
1: yes,
2: they then had to run, I think it was a triple stint, it might have been a quadruple stint, but I think a triple. And then they had to give the tyres back to Michelin. Michelin had to take them apart. They had to pass them that, yes, you can do that in the race, or no, you can't, because we've seen too much wear. Mm. I think everybody passed. It wasn't a problem. But that's the level of detail that they go into. So I would imagine that they'll take the tyres from yesterday, they'll cut them open, and they'll have a good look and see how each car used the tyre, and they will allow them to go further. They might even do that during practice in the evening. The problem is the temperatures are going to be very different.
1: Yeah,
2: we're seeing sort of 20, 22 degrees air temperature, whatever that does to the track temperature. For practice and qualifying, the race will be 28, 29 degrees and much higher track temperature. So it's a little bit up in the air, and the teams don't know, Michelin don't know, nobody knows, and until you actually run in those conditions. All they can do is take all the data they had at Spa and extrapolate whatever they can from there. So it's going to be really interesting to watch the race.
1: Quite noticeable as well when I arrived here last week and drove around the track, as I always do, the first opportunity I've got, it had just stopped raining. And it was really easy to see the new bits of tarmac when it had just stopped raining. So from what's called the Daytona chicane, the first chicane, the right, left, right chicane, all the way down to Mulsanne, the top surface is new. And that was very black and very shiny and was holding on to water pretty well. There's a couple of patches in other places as well, including a sort of fixie patch in the acceleration. That's a technical term, by the way, for road men, a fixie patch.

0: We're probably going to have at least a provisional calendar for 2027 and possibly even some guidance on what will happen to the rest of the 2026 season. But in terms of engineering and racing announcements, anything to look forward to?
1: No, I think this year I'm really looking forward to the race. I think we're going to learn an awful lot during the race, and I think we're not going to see a great deal beforehand. Last year, the teams were able to race the first couple of races without fear of penalty because Le Mans was going to be homologation parameters only. And they knew that from the winter, and so they could race freely. And we were able to see much better or much more clearly what each manufacturer was capable of. This year, we don't have that. They're still trying to figure out what they're going to do, and I still don't know, and the manufacturers still don't know, and if they did know, they're not allowed to tell us.
0: Yeah.
1: So we're still a little bit in the dark of what they're going to do in balance of performance. They're saying, trust us, but the problem is this is the only time they get to see the cars in these guys, this guy's on this track, and so they have to make their decision pretty quickly. So I'm really interested to see how it all pans out. I think the Peugeot was a fabulous qualifying car. I think the operating window is a bit too small for it to be able to do a whole race distance. The changing conditions, I think its performance tends to drop off or get stronger a little bit too much according to the conditions. The Toyota, as I said, is good on its tyres. The Ferrari, I think, is finding it a little harder to get the most out of the tyres, particularly in the warm-up. BMW and Cadillac have both gone for very different aero concepts. BMW, they've gone for little winglets behind the front wheel arches to try and balance the car better, whereas Cadillac has gone for a very different aero concept and they've got rear adjustable advice rather than a front. And so there's lots of stuff in there that we're looking at and going, how is this going to pan out? And the teams are getting as much information. I was listening to your coverage from the test day on the way down here, and every single opportunity that cars had to take to the track, they went out there.
0: Yeah.
1: They have to, because they genuinely don't know. Yeah. They're on a voyage of discovery, the same as everyone else. And so I'm really looking forward to the race and see how it all pans out. And we'll first couple of laps, generally people get a bit stupid and there's always someone who goes a bit wild. But once we get into the early evening and even into the later evening, I think that's when the race will settle down into a nice pattern and we'll be able to see very clearly who's got what. And I'm really looking forward to that bit.
0: I've spent a lot of my time in paddocks talking to people, mostly drivers, but not exclusively, also team managers and engineers. And I've done the same this week so far. And I genuinely cannot think of a time when I've had so many people go, honestly, I don't know. And I actually believe them. I actually believe them, because I don't think anybody really knows where they are. Brendan Hartley said to me on Saturday, you know, if you take Imola and Spa and the various bits of both of those, you kind of get something that's like Le Mans.
2: Possibly.
0: Because, you know, you've got some of slightly slower corners at Imola, and then you've got the fast sweeps and the longer straight of Spa. He said, so, you know, we weren't bad at either of those. So if we can take the best of our performances from there, then maybe we'll be in with a chance. But honestly, mate, I don't know. And every single, and I'm used to drivers not perhaps telling me the whole truth. He says,
2: really?
0: I know, shocking. And I genuinely think that there are a lot of people, a lot of very clever people, and a lot of very brave and talented drivers who are going into this race going, well, we're going to, you said voyage of discovery. I think that's a cracking way to describe it. Andrew Cotton is the editor of Race Car Engineering. The July 2026 edition is out now with the 32-page Le Mans special inside, included that land speed record, Bonneville Hydrogen Challenger from JCB, the autograss feature I'm dying to read. What do you get if you cross a Mini with a Chevrolet V8? Lots of fun and lots of noise. Brilliant. Honda F1 power unit going behind the scenes of their early troubles, and super clipping. Nothing to do with Andrew's very short haircut here. He's gone for the low downforce. Super clipping, race car engineering, giving the explanation to the newest technical word that people are talking about, the hybrid phenomenon, just super derating or whatever it could have been called. It's just them doing stuff. That's all. That's all. It's simple. But I'm sure there's a fair few more words on that. That's out now. Race Car Engineering. Andrew, thank you.

0: for being with us, and I dare say we'll speak to you later on in the season and reflect on what we've seen in the 2026 Le Mans. Enjoy it.
1: I very much look forward to it. Thanks, John.
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4: 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I'm Matt Hunter. It is Thursday, the 11th of June, 2026. Coming up to tea time, I think, actually. Very nice indeed. Hope we're all having a wonderful afternoon at the Circuit de la Sarre. This is episode 12, season 6 of the Simcast. And alongside me, as ever, is Mr. Stephen Wilkinson. Hello, Steve.
5: Hello. Hello, everybody. It is Endurance Christmas Week. Oh, I'm loving
4: it
5: this.
4: It is. It is Endurance Christmas Week. And I won't lie, after yesterday's qualifying and hyperpole, which was awesome, insert excited adjective before that, I'm really looking forward to the race on Saturday. I think it's going to be extremely close. I think it's going to be a lot closer than, I don't want to say as previous iterations. Having three, we're quite used to multiple winners here at Le Mans, be it either Audi or Porsche or Toyota in the past, and now obviously we've had Ferrari 3 years on the bounce. Think it's somebody else's turn?
5: Yeah, I do think it's someone else's turn. Now they've had Ferrari for 3 years. Ferrari expected to get a new car. Well, it's almost like a Triggers Broom sort of new car with all their Evo updates next year.
4: I heard that Aston, bearing in mind the Valkyrie suddenly become quite quick, I've heard that they're doing Joker Evo things for next year as well, which is going to be...
5: Yeah, so Aston Martin have done it really, really smart, I think. They've not used their Jokers, or very limited amounts of Jokers, to highlight the issues in their car as the seasons come on. So rather than just cover it up with something, like put something else shiny on it, and then try and remedy a problem, it's like massage the problem out, and if you can't, then we'll evaluate that in a new sort of package and stuff. However, what we normally typically do see at Le Mans on the Friday is some last minute BOP changes. So I'm really expecting all of these cars, like the Cadillacs and things like that, to get BOP changes very soon.
4: I fervently hope not, because I think the car's really relatively really close together at the minute, unless you're a Ferrari. And I think that anyone could potentially, I'm saying I'm going to be eating humble pie on come Sunday evening. Anyone could be winning this race, unless you're Ferrari. It's anyone's guess at the minute. But anyway, this is ostensibly a sim racing show. You've had hours and hours of real world commentary and expert analysis from the wonderful people at Radio Show Limited. Radio Le Mans 91.2 FM, trackside and around the world on RS1, and a bit on RS3 as well. So we're kind of we're the what are we? We're the comedic break, I suppose. Aren't we? The now annual put up with us for 2 hours at between sessions at the Circuit de la Sarre.
5: I can actually tell you exactly what we are. Right,
4: go on.
5: And this was a comment from last year or the year before.
4: Remember, this is a family show.
5: No, it is. Okay. And this is exactly what we are. I know, this is going to be good. someone commented on this on the Listeners Collective.
4: Nice.
5: And they said, I had no idea what sim racing was. However, walking around the Super U shop, it was a good listen. I was like, fair. Fair play to you, mate.
4: If you're at Carrefour, I highly recommend their baguettes and ham. It's pretty much the only thing I ate in 2017 was a Carrefour baguette and ham.
5: It's good. There's some really good French supermarkets around Le Mans.
4: There is, and the Carrefour's very close as well. I have to say, as a gentleman of heft, For me, so when did I get there? Wednesday on in 2017, and I didn't eat anything until Friday night. So for me not to eat for the thick end of 2 days is frankly unheard of. But for anyone who was there that's listening, 2017 was extraordinarily hot.
5: It was a little bit warm.
4: Yeah, a bit toasty. Food was not at my... As long as I was well hydrated, and I believe the temperature... No, it's not going to be that hot again, but as temperature does get up, obviously, please do make sure that you are staying hydrated throughout the weekend and look after yourselves or anything, because it's... we all love endurance races, but no one wants to have any issues when you're trackside. A little bit of housekeeping. As we said, it is Thursday, 11th of June, 2026. This is episode 12, season 6 of the Simcast. We have been doing this for 6 years, and actually we've been part of the radio show network for over a decade now, actually. So, sorry, everyone. It is for those of you who are paying attention and are looking forward to Armageddon. It is, what's the date, Steve? I can't have messed that up entirely.
5: It is precisely about 441026 of the third millennium.
4: And for those of you who are looking forward to the return of Star Trek Strange New Worlds next month, it is Stardate 799.9. Sorry. Oh, goodness me. Stardate 79909.5. I could never do a captain's log. I'm going to mess it up like that every single time. sorry. Just go back. Just do it again. No, that means, yeah, reverse the ship. Out of shot. We've got to do it all again. Yeah, no, that wouldn't work. Dear, oh dear. Sim racing.
5: Absolutely. That is why we're here. That's what we love.
4: Yeah.
5: There's been quite a lot of it.
4: There actually has, and an awful lot of it has been Le Mans themed as well, perhaps unsurprisingly. We need first to talk about our game of the year in our Simcast Awards last year, which is Le Mans Ultimate. Lovely page article on that in the official program. If you have that about your person, trackside or wherever you are. I picked my. This is what we do. I love the fact that when I was there in 2017, I got off the train at Le Mans train station. Walked into the shop. I went to get a drink, and they were selling the programs there. It was fantastic. You would get that over here. You don't get the programs for the British Grand Prix getting sold at
5: your local happy shopper.
4: There was a time you could walk into WH Smith's, it doesn't exist anymore, TGQ's, whatever the hell it's called now. I said TG Maxx, that's not that at all. You can get Formula One gear though. Anyway, you could walk into WH Smith's and you could buy the official TT, Isle of Man TT program there. Which I always thought was very random, because the Isle of Man isn't exactly close to Devon particularly, but you know, there you go. Full page article in there about Le Mans Ultimate, which, if I am correct, if you're at the circuit, head over to the karting fan zone. Their partners for the event is Thrustmaster, and they will be revealing something special. Do you want to... We'll go back to what we were going to talk about, because we've just done this bit. So, my initial feeling was a Ferrari 499P wheel. What do you reckon?
5: As per the Twitter, or X, or whatever you call it now, post that Thrustmaster made the other day, I think it was nearly a week actually ago now, it had all the audio of the Ferrari and things like that.
4: Yeah.
5: And that's kind of the only thing I can think of would be their wheelbase or wheel, sort of new wheel to go with it as a replica wheel, which is quite cool. I like that. It's quite left field, to be honest. It's not an F1 wheel. That's always good.
4: No. Is that Cosworth wheel?
5: I can't remember. Most of them are, I think.
4: I know the BMW one pretty much is. And the Aston Martin. Probably. And all the LMP2s are.
5: All the MP2s are. We should remember this because we had...
4: We actually did talk to
5: what's my doodle off of from Cosworth.
4: We actually did have Cosworth on, yes, we did.
5: But I've slept since then and I've... I can't remember half the stuff. Just to get through the day, let alone like run a bath. Let alone remember that. And that's why Ellie is such a focal point in my life, to be honest, because she's just admins my life throughout. I think it is going to be a Ferrari 499 wheel addition to the Thrustmaster range. Head over to, as Matt said, karting, the fan zone in karting, and have a look, because it is being revealed today.
4: Hmm. That'd be good.
5: Yes, it's pretty good.
4: It's better if you can get hands on with it, maybe, potentially, possibly, on the rigs that they no doubt have there. Who knows? Yeah.
5: If any of you listening out actually do go down there and have a look, take a photo of it and tag us in it, because we'd like to have a look at it firsthand.
4: And I'm going to keep doing this because I'm excited, because it's Le Mans week and I basically blew Smarties my way through this whole entire week. So if you do want to get...
5: Only a generation is going to know that reference.
4: Well, I'm 41, so, you know. Anyway. So while we're thinking about it, if you do want to get in touch with us and share pictures of your experiences at the circuit, or, you know, obviously at the Sims, hopefully the Sims that... with Thrustmaster down at the karting fan zone there, then Ellie is here to tell you exactly how you can get in touch.
6: 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Missed a show? Don't worry about it. Every episode is available on the Radio Le Mans website, Spotify, Apple Music, and pretty much anywhere else you get your podcast. 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
4: Anyway, so sticking with Le Mans Ultimate, we have... version 1.3.3 come out last week. I think it was last week. It must be, everything's moulding into one at the moment. Pre-Le Mans anyway. And what we had was a 2026 version of the Circuit to the South added to the game, complete with the new for 2026 Goodyear Bridge, replacing the Dunlop Bridge. I heard John talking about this the other day, actually, and to be honest, it hadn't clicked with me as well, because I know I automatically went, okay, well, they've changed sponsor, the thing's changed. Still the Dunlop chicane, just the bridge has changed.
5: Right.
4: Explain.
5: Right. So we have a tyre war already in the first corner.
4: We have an inter-circuit tyre war.
5: I love it.
4: Yeah.
5: If I had a Le Mans 24-hour like watch party, or you know, those sort of things that really cool.
4: You mean the thing we're absolutely doing this weekend anyway? Yes.
5: Like all the cool kids are doing. Yeah. One of the drinking game rules that we'd have is every time a commentator says the wrong bridge tire manufacturer, you take a drink.
4: No, or complains that it is no longer the Dunlop Bridge. That would be the other thing.
5: That as well, yes.
4: Yeah. It's a subtle upgrade. There's not too much. I don't think there's nothing particularly physically that's changed about the circuit since last year, I don't think. think all the significant viewing areas are all there now and all this, that and the other. So
5: I actually noticed there's a new viewing area that I didn't know about. So, or in the last few years, I've not known about it. I've not been there since 2019.
4: Yeah.
5: So, you know, when we stood at Porsche Curves and you looked across and there was like that, like Porsche branding-y thing, there's grandstands, I believe, there now.
4: Oh, yes, I think you're right.
5: And they've all done like, you can view inside the Porsche Curves, which you couldn't do that before, or something like that, or parts of the Porsche Curves.
4: I think they've built the banking up there, I believe. That might be here. My program is slightly out of range, i.e. in the next room, so I can't really run off and get it to check. Anyway, so whilst the artwork has been updated on the circuit to make it basically make it match what you're going to see on TV, they also very kindly threw in the new for 2026 Toyota TR010, resplendent in its beautiful new red and white livery, which is a very cool car. I have done some laps in that and I have very much enjoyed it. It is a really good car to drive. Exactly how you'd expect the hypercars to basically drive, just with a beautiful, you know, beautiful new frontage upon it. So great to see that. Some of the 2026 other liveries have been added in. So obviously you've got Peugeot there. You've got the Le Mans specific Magma version of the GMR 001s are in there. I don't think the BMW had not been updated. The 20 had not yet been updated, but expect those to come. And obviously the Union Jacks that are on the splitter of the Valkyries weren't on there either yet, but this will all come. Yeah, what I love about LMU is they are super quick in getting all these little updates done to make sure that you are playing the most contemporary, up-to-date version of the game, which is really, really, really good. I say the livery hasn't been done, but the BMW has had its nose job. You'll be happy to hear. So it's the Arnold Rimmer flared nostrils of despair have been reduced to normal human levels now. Additional nerd points if you know who Arnold Rimmer is. I'm not explaining it. You're just laughing politely, and that's fine.
5: Well, you said a word, and
4: shut up.
5: You said a word.
4: Shut up. Oh dear. The only cars that haven't been fully updated in this so far is Cadillac and Alpine. Obviously, the Cadillac's got quite a few visual changes to it, including the lower rear wing and the various other bits of aero. Across the car service have changed quite significantly since last season. So I didn't actually think the Alpine had changed that much, but apparently there's a lot of splitter work and diffuser area and stuff like that is completely updated, which considering this is the last year so far as we know.
5: I was going to say, yeah, a team that's like outgoing, they put some effort in, didn't they?
4: I really hope the BYD thing has legs, and I really hope that these cars don't disappear, because the A424 is one of my favourite hypercars, just for the way it sounds, the way it looks. It's a lovely, lovely thing. So I really, really, really hope, and for Signatec as well, to be honest, that this, you know, that it carries on. So that'd be really cool. Elsewhere, for the European Le Mans series, because the European Le Mans series is in the same title. Which is great because you get to run de-restricted LMP2s, which I just love more than is reasonable for a game. They have now added the ADES AD25 LMP3. That's the latest chassis from the Portuguese manufacturer. And you will probably have seen here at Road to Le Mans as well in recently. So it's a lovely looking car, actually. It took me a moment to sort of realise what I was looking at when I saw the initial pictures that they put out, and then the exposure was like, oh, yeah, no, I haven't seen that before.
5: So that means we now have four LMP3 cars now. So we have all of them. That's fine.
4: Yeah, they're all there now.
5: We're all having full set. Now, as a subliminal message, like reading into the lines of this, the fact that Le Mans Ultimate name drops Road to Le Mans, so I don't like to, like, you know, say anything, but I can see that as a next potential.
4: Yeah.
5: Because there's not much work. We've said this before. There's not much work that needs doing because now all the groundwork is done, isn't it?
4: Well, yeah, because as I understand it, the... I can't actually think that there's any cars... No, I can't think there's any cars in Road to Le Mans that aren't in ELMS.
5: Absolutely. Actually, the big sticking point was LMP3, and we've got that now.
4: We've got all of them, yeah. Because the Ginetta came in last time out.
5: Absolutely.
4: They updated the Ligier beforehand.
5: Mm-hmm. And then the Duquesne, I think it's Duquesne came in.
4: Yeah, Duquesne came in with Catalunya.
5: Yep.
4: Which is funny because does anyone run that this year?
5: Duquesne.
4: I think the team that ran Duquesne swapped to another manufacturer. So yeah, it's the only version of it.
5: Cannot remember.
4: It's a bit like the Isotta, the Isotta in hypercar. I know what you're going to say.
5: Ah!
4: Just let me finish my point. Because obviously the Isotta was added, I think probably the same time Kota came in, I think, into LMU. Yeah. So quite early on. And obviously then the program got canned. And then you're going to tell me.
5: Well, that's potentially coming back because, again, I speculated. I speculate that this was coming back.
4: You did.
5: For Asia Le Mans Series, when they said that they were bringing hypercars to Asia Le Mans Series, and I said, the people are going to bring all the privateers back in, and that's how we're going to get these cars back. And had and behold, seriously, either I need to put in the lottery, or people actually listen to us, to be honest. I don't know which one. So the Isotta is potentially coming back to Asia Le Mans Series. I don't know which other cars will come back for that. I can imagine there'll be some privateer Porsches.
4: The wingless Porsches. The wingless Porsches are going to be there. That's already been confirmed.
5: Mm.
4: And I think there was talk of at least one 963, I think. I can't remember who that was.
5: Yeah, I don't know about that one, because I just don't think the car has... As much as I really want to see the 963... 963? C60, I don't know what it is. The Lamborghini.
4: You're talking about the SC63. Yeah, we won't see that again.
5: No, I don't think that will come back. Sorry, I was thinking about the Lamborghini. I don't think that will come back. There's too many cars with these like better numbering systems. Like, we need to stop having same numbers.
4: Or just less of them. If we could stop calling them like printers, then that'd be great.
5: The 499 HP. Sorry.
4: It all started. Oh. You can blame McLaren for that with their MP4/12C GT3.
5: Yeah, to be fair. Yeah. Anyway, moving on. So it's a little bit of a smaller Le Mans Ultimate update that you would expect for Le Mans week, because normally it's an absolutely massive one. This is more just a tidy up with an extra car. But they're targeting a massive or a bigger version of an update in 1.4 coming in July. And that is in prep for a 24-hour race, I believe it is. 24 hours of Le Mans race later on in the year, in October. Yes. Yeah.
4: Mm-hmm.
5: So that will be full 62 car grid, which is really good to see that they're drilling in a 24-hour race with 62 cars, and they seem a bit more confident from the lessons learnt and amendments made from the last endurance races they have done when they did the 12-hour race the other month, which had a massive turnout. So I'm really confident that this is going to be really good for it. So I'm very excited to see this happen.
4: I think one thing that has sort of... We've talked about this a lot on the show over the course of, well, pretty much over the course of Le Mans Ultimate being in the public sphere. I quite like the fact that they're so open about the process as well. So, you know, because every time they post news about what events are coming up, and there's quite a few coming up, the first of which is coming on the 26th of this month. And then there's three in July, two in August, four in September, before, you know, and then another one before we get to... two before we get to the 24 hours of Le Mans on the 20th of October. There's no point being impatient. It's much, much better to make sure that the servers are solid, that the experience is going to be 100% for every single participant of the event, of the race. That's what we want, you know, and I think that's what we all want. So taking their time and being very honest and open about the process and about what steps are taken after each event, what evaluation has gone into it, is could only ever be a good thing. You know,
5: absolutely.
4: One thing that, and I'm sure you picked up on this as well, when they said, so they released this prize race, there wasn't going to be a significant update at Le Mans itself, unlike previous years, because the big update is coming on July the 4th.
5: I didn't know it was July the 4th, but that's
4: it
5: an is interesting
4: American
5: date.
4: Independence Day.
5: Normally that's around Watkins Glen time frame, isn't it?
4: Amount of speculation, and I know everybody wants this. I am one of them. The amount of speculation for people to say they're bringing IMSA into it. I mean,
5: it would open the possibilities of this game. But I don't know. I think
4: It's a metric ton of work, though.
5: It is a metric ton of work, and I would imagine that they would do the other ACO stuff first.
4: Exactly.
5: Personally.
4: Yes.
5: That's what I would have thought they would do. They'd cover all of ACO first and then go over to IMSA if they did do that. But I don't think they are. But I don't know. Because... I don't know, IMSA's not their backyard. But it kind of is, but it isn't.
4: And we must, of course, remember that this is Le Mans Ultimate, not IMSA Ultimate.
5: And also it's not Endurance Ultimate.
4: Yeah. There's still a heck of a lot that could be added to Le Mans Ultimate before we even look at IMSA. Anyway, we've still got the Asian Le Mans series to come in. There's still historic content that could happen. You know, we've still got the remainder of the 2026 hypercars to come in. There's stuff that could happen. Don't get me wrong, I would love it to be an IMSA update. Theoretically, I'm just trying to think, apart from the Acura... Yeah, apart from the Acura, they don't need to model any more cars for it, do they? Because everything else is in, so...
5: Yeah. Thinking about that, yeah.
4: Oh, well, hang on, no. Well, maybe they don't need to worry about the Acura.
5: I mean, they don't even need to, because they'll do it next year and it won't even be in there.
4: Yeah, just to make it the 2027. Coming out in 2027, just go to the Inter. Oh, yeah. Acura, you say? Who are they?
5: However, if that Acura went over to Asia Le Mans Series and rebranded itself as a HPD,
4: Honda. Yeah,
5: which is, again, entirely possible, that would then imply that they could That's the only way I can see that Acura potentially going to Le Mans.
4: Well,
5: would be winning a Le Mans series because they're not going to do World Endurance.
4: No, because that's probably a larger undertaking. And of course, if it did, it would have to be Honda. It couldn't be from a marketing standpoint, it would have to be a Honda. It wouldn't be an Acura because Acura doesn't exist outside of America. So there's that. 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This is Matt Hunter and Steve Wilkinson talking through some sim racing stuff that is happening currently. Where do you want to go next, mate? Can I do my thing?
5: You could do your thing. Go on.
4: Can I do my thing? Right.
5: You can brace everyone. Bryce,
4: I can't read this on the screen because it's too big, so I've got to read it off my phone, which is exactly how I wrote this, all on my phone, because I'm pathetic and I don't have an actual desk anymore. I have to do everything this way, which is problematic at best. It also means that, actually no one can see me doing this. I have to operate my phone like an old person and
5: glasses halfway down your forehead.
4: down your nose. They literally are. Excuse me.
5: If you just start like knitting shreddies, you'll be all right, mate.
4: No, the camera's going to slowly pan round to me and be like, hello, everybody. Why are you sitting comfortably? Then I shall pick up your warm cup of cocoa and I shall begin.
5: Oh,
4: anyway, what? Obviously, a few years ago, 2023, was the centenary of Le Mans. And that got me to thinking, actually, about how long this circuit has been in video games. Well, wonder no more, dear listener. As Steve puts his feet up and clearly opens a can of beverage, because I literally heard him do that. So he's not paying attention to me. So this is just you and me, listeners.
5: I'm here.
4: So,
5: I'm here.
4: Okay, cool. So, Le Mans is perhaps one of the most iconic circuits in motorsport, and with little over a century of operation, certainly one of the oldest. With such a storied history, it's very easy to focus in on the real-world action in June pretty much every year since 1923. But did you know that quite apart from the centenary in 2023, another landmark has been achieved this bastion of endurance racing? 2026 marks the 50th anniversary of the Le Mans circuit featuring in racing games, which I think is pretty awesome. Way back in 1976, at the birth of home computer gaming, arcade games were still largely king. One of the gaming giants of the era, Atari, produced an upright arcade machine, complete with wheel, called simply Le Mans. The spiritual successor to their previous racing title, Grand Track 10, Le Mans was a top-down racer, which also featured other track maps, including Laguna Seca and Silverstone. Players had to drive against the time limit whilst avoiding things like oil slicks and staying away from the walls. The title performed really well in the US and was a significant commercial success as well for Namco in Japan. In 1982, another game, also called Le Mans, was released for the Commodore 64 by HAL Laboratory. This was another top-down racer, heavily inspired by Monaco GP by Sega, where the player would gain points for passing cars. This would extend driving time where targets were met. There was even a form of night racing with headlights illuminating cars ahead in the darkness. In 1986, Konami released the arcade game WEC Le Mans, WEC Le Mans. This title was subsequently ported to a number of home computers by Ocean Software the following year, particularly the Amstrad, Commodore 64 and ZX Spectrum. Le Mans split the race down into four laps, two daytime and two after sunset, each lap divided into three checkpoints. The arcade version featured early force feedback and vibration ticks through the wheel, simulating hitting curbs and the driver's acceleration. It also spun left or right and 360 degrees, depending on driver input. As a result, the cabinet had a hefty price tag of £7,000 in 1986, equivalent to £21,000 today. Graphically, for an arcade and home computer versions, all cars shared the same 3D model due to the hardware limitations at the time. That being said, they did feature different liveries, matching those used by real-world sports cars of the day. Circuit designs in the game were also approved by the ACO. WEC Le Mans proved to be a huge hit, getting rave reviews both for the arcade and console versions. I'm not going to lie, Steve, the idea of sitting in an arcade thing that can spin 360 degrees when I have a crash is a little bit terrifying.
5: Just say. It's a little bit.
4: However, it would be a whole decade before we would see a fresh Le Mans title. 1997, Sega released the arcade exclusive Le Mans 24. Again, this was licensed by the ACO and featured the 1996 GT1 class as well as some Group C races. There's even a cheat code that would unlock Sonic the Hedgehog. The title is also notable as it marked the debut in games for the 1991 winner, the iconic Mazda 787B. 2 years later, the French video game publisher Infogrames released what is considered to be one of the best Le Mans-based racing games of the era, Le Mans 24 Hours, for the PlayStation and PC. However, this is perhaps better known under its American title, Test Drive Le Mans. It was developed by Eutechnics, who would later also release this title on the Dreamcast. This would be one of the most critically acclaimed racing games on that console, and often considered to be the best driving game available for it. Graphically, it pushed the boundaries for the time with 24 cars on track, far more than most rivals, and the polygon count of the car models meant that Porsches really looked like Porsches, Vipers like Vipers, and so on. Following the release of the Dreamcast version, Infogrames released a port of the Dreamcast game for the PlayStation 2 in 2001, and in 2002, a PC port was also developed. Test Drive Le Mans also included the Bugatti circuit, Road Atlanta, Donington Park, and Brno, among others, and also included weather and night racing. I dare you to tell me what the last game to have the Brno circuit in it that wasn't a MotoGP game, Stephen.
5: GTR2.
4: I didn't think you'd get that. Well done.
5: Get me the Christmas quiz.
4: Pay attention, 007, because it probably will be in the Christmas quiz. A roster of race-appropriate cars from both classes competing at Le Mans were available, with some being unlocked following completion of a time-compressed 24-hour race. Even today, this is still held in very high regard in the racing genre. Perhaps bizarrely, Test Drive Le Mans was the last dedicated Le Mans-based title until the release of LMU. In 2024, initially as early access title by Motorsport Games and Studio 397. Le Mans Ultimate isn't just a simulator of the Le Mans 24 Hours, but of the entire World Endurance Championship, and more recently, the European Le Mans Series. The title simulates the workings of contemporary hypercar and LMDH hybrid systems in probably the most authentic way yet seen in the racing genre, as well as providing access to restricted and de-restricted LMP2 machinery, all current LMP3 cars, and the latest in the LMGT3 field. Continued updates keep the title growing and add season-specific liveries, cars and tracks, while the developing online side of the game is building a fantastic player base. On a personal note, I'm still very much hoping for historic Le Mans content in the future where licensing allows, of course. The sheer depth of motorsport history available to the developers offers a treasure trove of greats that absolutely deserve to be a part of this outstanding title in some capacity. Aside from titles for which Le Mans was the headline, there have been notable titles in the racing genre to feature the Circuit de la Sarthe in all its glory. Polyphony Digital's Gran Turismo 4 was the first of that great driving franchise to feature the track as it appeared during the early noughties. GT4 also had the version without the two chicanes on the Mulsanne. This was also the first title of its type to have the option of running a full 24-hour race, albeit with a small grid of cars. As the PS2 didn't have a mid-game save function for GT4, players wishing to complete the 24-hour test had to rely on the B-spec AI to continue driving in their absence and basically leave their console on for the whole duration, which, considering the heating issues, was an interesting thing to do. The circuit then featured in all subsequent editions of Gran Turismo, including a more contemporary version in the most recent Gran Turismo 7. Elsewhere, Codemasters Race Driver Grid, released in 2008, also included the circuit and the ability to race a full 24-hour race, as well as condensed 12, 24-minute, 1-hour, and so on. It also included contemporary GT1 cars, including the Aston Martin DBR9 and the rest of the 2006 Le Mans lineup. It is worth noting that a version of the circuit featured in Grid is noticeably wider at various parts, while others have shorter sections between key corners, and quite a bit of the elevation changes being far less accurate than in real life. Visitors to the circuit will have noted in previous years that the hoardings on the exit of Tête Rouge on drivers left around Antares featured Xbox and Forza Motorsport branding for a few years, and the first chicane on the Mulsanne was renamed for Forza in 2012. It will therefore come as no surprise to know that the franchise featured the Circuit de la Sarthe from quite early on. Forza Motorsport 3, released in 2009, was the first to bring the iconic track to Xbox, and it would remain as part of the track list right up to the final iteration of the Motorsport titles, released in 2023. We finally got there. iRacing, released all the way back in 2008, added Le Mans to its ever-growing roster 8 years later in 2016, but it had not been updated to include various circuit changes since. However, it has been announced recently that the track, along with the Bugatti circuit, often forgotten by game developers, will be rescanned very soon to allow for a fully updated version to be added into the service in a future season update. COVID brought many challenges to real-world motorsport in the early 2020s, but many innovative championships and manufacturers embraced sim racing as a viable way to reach their fans as well as continuing their racing programs, albeit digitally. It was with this in mind that R Factor 2 was chosen to host the Le Mans Virtual, an esports event simulating the full 24 hours of Le Mans. This was hosted by Motorsport Games and officially sanctioned by the ACO and the FIA World Endurance Championship. These events were covered just like the real event with professional commentators and, where possible, real drivers and teams, though a spec model was used for the top class as many of the cars weren't officially available on the title at the time. The event ran with reasonable success in 2020, 2022, and finally in 2023. The inaugural event in 2020 ran in the June as an official placeholder for the real event and featured 50 cars and 200 pro drivers. The race victory went to the Rebellion Williams esports team, which featured Raffaele Marcello and Louis Delatraz in the lineup. The GT class victory, you'll love this one because I'd forgotten about this, went to Porsche Esports number 93, driven by Anshin Govan, Tommy Osgood, Josh Rogers, and Nick Tandy, proving that he can even win 24-hour races digitally in a lights-the-flag race for the RSR. Elsewhere, Team Redline, now Verstappen.com Racing, fielded F1 drivers Lando Norris and Max Verstappen, while the Ferrari's factory lineup boasted Charles Leclerc and Antonio Giovinazzi. I wonder what he's doing now. It is very much hoped by the fan base to see a return of the event on Le Mans Ultimate in the near future. Indeed, it was recently announced by Le Mans Ultimate development team that a full 24-hour race will take place this October this year. Surely then, a full Le Mans virtual series and 24-hour event could not be that far away. Anyway, this iconic circuit draws us all here in many ways, whether it's experiencing the races unfold on TV or radio, enjoying historic races on DVD or online archives, or simply by having enjoyed racing on this hallowed asphalt via the many digital recreations over the past 50 years. What is certain, with updated versions coming to key platforms and Le Mans Ultimate showing no sign of slowing down. The passion for this amazing venue remains strong. If anything, through these simulated versions, it allows an opportunity to entice future generations to come and experience the magic of this place year after year. So, congratulations to Le Mans and the ACO on reaching this alternative landmark. And hey, here's to the next 50 years of virtual Le Mans. Questions?
5: I didn't actually realise about how many of those games that you mentioned that I've actually played. Like, I'd forgotten about Le Mans 24 back in, like, 2002, 2003, or whatever. Mm. Like, I picked that up from a charity shop because I'd seen... When was it? So the game was released the start of, like, the noughties, and I saw my first Le Mans in 2005. So I saw that in a charity shop after watching Le Mans for the first time, and then brought it, or got my dad to buy it, and then played it religiously on there, like, every day, because I was just enthralled. And I'd forgotten that Grid had the whole grid of, like, 2006 Le Mans series, because I remember having, like, the Courage C63 on there. I remember that car. That was a cool-looking car. And all, like, the Pescarolos and stuff like that on there. That's really cool. That's well cool. But, yeah, so did you play any of the... I mean, I'm going to, like, at you as well, because you're a little bit older than me. Did you play any of the ones on, like, the Commodore or anything like that?
4: No. I was not wealthy enough to have such a console back in the day. It's funny. I have a feeling that my first one was probably Grid. Oh, no, it wasn't. No, it wasn't. It was Gran Turismo 4. I apologize. And it was I remember the trailer videos that had it in it, and the R8s go circulating. You know, it's a hell of a long time ago, as you scarily think about it. I'm just trying to work out which Aston Martin. The Spyker C8. The Spyker C8 was in it in 2006. RAR Russian Age Racing 550 Maranello was there. Celine Aston was there with three teams: BMS Scuderia, Menex, and AMR, and Chevy there with obviously Corvette Racing. And Luc Alphand Aventure, which I love because he was a skier, wasn't he? I don't remember.
5: Yes, Luc Alphand Adventures. That car was white.
4: Yes, it was. Yeah.
5: See, this is how much I remember. I'm fascinated of those years, though, because like how you get enticed by these, like, you get hooked on endurance racing. Like, I remember that race, if that makes sense, and then playing it on Grid or playing it on and all these games and stuff. And you're like, oh, I've seen that car in real life on the TV.
4: Mm.
5: Oh, I've seen that. And then. Yeah. And then in 2008, I went to Le Mans series at the time at Silverstone and then got blown away by the speed that the Peugeots were going through Bridge.
4: Yeah, yeah.
5: Without any noise. So.
4: I was marching. It's terrifying.
5: I was 12.
4: Just stop it. I sort of feel like, and the thing is, it's hard to tell, because I think Super Touring was a much more condensed thing for a lot, and it's quintessentially a British thing. Certainly the BTCC referencing anyway. And obviously Toka one and two did huge things for the popularity of Super Touring in the late 90s.
5: Mm-hmm.
4: In the UK. Certainly for younger fans, and I guess the Pestapower, I don't know if Pestapower is a thing these days, but certainly back then Pestapower was a thing of, you know, kids probably playing the games, going to their parents and say, I really would like to go and see what this is for real. Maybe watching it on Grandstand first and then going, no, I really want to go see what this is. and then going track size it. And I do sort of wonder how many people, and please do, you know, drop us a message on Instagram or on X or whatever, because I am genuinely interested in how many people have found themselves going to Le Mans for the 24 hours, partially off the back of experiencing the circuit in the digital space first. You know, has this done the same thing for Le Mans as the Tokyo Games did for touring cars in some way? I suspect the effect is probably significantly smaller, but I bet you there is a percentage of people.
5: I actually think it's either the same or more because of the digital age now compared to when like Toka 1, 2 and Race Driver and whatnot were out.
4: Yeah.
5: I think how much LMU is bringing into people's space. For example, LMU has a segment in the official program.
4: They do, yeah. Mm-hmm.
5: And LMU is embedded in the ACO. Like they are like hand in hand. Like one is, if Le Mans didn't happen for 1 year, they'll do it on LMU. Like, do you know what I mean? That there'll be this, yeah. It will just go straight across. There'll be, you know, and I think LMU is doing absolutely wonders for the sport and the reach of things. Because for example, my Instagram is filled with LMU stuff every day.
4: Yeah, same.
5: People playing it, reviewing it, people doing like track guides for Le Mans and all that and the other, which only helps, like, you know, gets the reach out.
4: Yeah, and actually on that, I'm perfectly happy. We're not sponsored by Traction in any way, shape or form, but I am very happy to say their circuit guides for LMU that they've been recently putting out on social media, give them a look. They are very accessible and they're just plain brilliant. So if you're new to LMU or you're trying to just, you know, eke out the few extra tenths, check out their circuit guides. They're brilliant, seriously.
5: Absolutely.
4: Sorry, I interrupted you.
5: No. That's pretty spot on.
4: The only thing that kind of surprised me when I was researching this, I think because of our involvement through the Online Racing Association back in the day, it felt like Le Mans had been in Forza forever. And I didn't realise it was only Forza 3 that had it, that was the first one to have it. I thought it had been longer than that. But then, you know, the Online Racing Association didn't really, even though it started in 2007 and will be having its 20th anniversary next year, which is scary in itself. We didn't start really doing the endurance stuff. Well, we couldn't have done it before 2009 because it wasn't there. So it was a couple of years before. And then, obviously, you know, we were leading the way in streaming 24-hour races on that platform, on the Xbox. Mm-hmm. Before, so Le Mans has been a big, big thing for me in sim races. Obviously, getting to go in 2017 was a massive deal for me. But yeah, I think I going back to the original thing from ages ago. Yeah, Gran Turismo 4 was the first one for me, and it was very well written even back then. I still think the graphics stand up today with a lot of the certainly from like the PS2 era onwards graphics. I think they stand up quite well by relative modern standards. Though I have to say, look, I looked at some of the images of Test Drive Le Mans and the which one was it? The Konami one. The Konami one? Yes, it was. The one from 86. And I have to say, actually, the graphics on that are pretty bloody good. So I was very, very impressed. Anyway, we need to obviously keep on trucking on. You are listening to the Simcast with Matt and Stephen here on Radio Le Mans. 91.2 FM and around the world on RS1. We still have news to do, including Stephen, season 3 from iRacing, 2026 season 3 from iRacing. I'm gonna guess you've made notes, sir.
5: I've made a few notes, so see a little bit. I've had a bit of a scan through the patch notes. I have had a go at circuit something Magni Core that's been rescanned and been given a new lease of life, which I'm very impressed by, actually. However, there are a few talking points on

0: the cutter for if you're going to build one, which is also true, isn't it, Matt?
1: Yeah, so ladies and gentlemen, he is not kidding. He does.
0: Anyway, so we have a new track. We have the Qualcomm circuit, the naval base something NASCAR circuit.
1: Now, so I just said Coronado, but I bet it's Coronado.
0: Yeah, I have no idea. It's a street circuit. NASCAR looked like that. NASCAR looked like they drive around it. So there we are. That's about as best as I could give you.
1: I'll be driving. All I'm interested in is seeing how good they've modelled the planes and whether they'd stand up in DCS. That's pretty much all I'm here for that. Sorry, iRacing.
0: WeatherTech Raceway Laguna Seca has been updated, rescanned, and fully rebuilt. They haven't said the word, so we don't
1: know. I know,
0: that.
1: And we're not doing it.
0: They haven't said the word, so we're not going to drink to that.
1: No, which is good, because I actually think I'm pretty certain that Laguna Seca was one of the first circuits in iRacing.
0: Yes, and it's been taken out of the base game, so you have to pay for it.
1: Oh, no. Really?
0: Yes. As far as I've read, yes, it's been potentially taken out of the base game.
1: Well, now I'm cross.
0: Sad.
1: But to be fair, an update is good for that. I'm happy with that.
0: Mm-hmm. Other things that have happened, the BMW Hybrid V8 hypercar has got its Evo model, so that too does not have substantially flared nostrils now.
1: Yes.
0: Which is always nice. Mm-hmm. As always with the season update, GT3s, 4s and GTE classes have received updates. So for GT3s and 4s, that would be balance of performance updates. And things
1: please
0: like that,
1: don't make the Aston slow. I really enjoy it in the moment. I don't want to be slow.
0: We will find out when I scroll further down in the patch notes and bore everyone with balance of performance. But normally what that happens with iRacing is that they'll do a physics update. But because the GT3 cars are, well, so homologated, and in virtual world it's no different, all these physics changes, tyre updates, suspension geometries, or aero updates and things like that, all have an effect on these cars. So they have to rebalance them all again because they are so popular as well. And people, and there's literally money on the line because people compete in these. So, yeah, so there is a lot of riding on this class of cars. So GT3 and GTE as well has been updated. The new cup car, the 992, has been given X tape, not X Force, X tape.
1: Oh, you know yes, I do.
0: Which is really cool. So they've been given tape on the headlights.
1: Yeah. So basically, if it was in a emoticon, it would be dead.
0: This was first done, I believe, was done in iRacing Arcade. I think.
1: Interesting.
0: Off my top of my noggin.
1: I'm trying to think if I've actually seen any of the new cup cars with that on it.
0: No, I haven't either.
1: It must be. It's obviously just a nice option.
0: It's just a nice little option to have. We've been given a new BMW M something.
1: Yeah, the M2 Racing, yes.
0: Cup car, that's been redone. And we have a new one now. So that's like the third one now we've had, which is cool. And then going into, I'll scroll down and get carpal tunnel in my index finger because it is such a scroll down. Firstly, another thing of developers listening to us subconsciously, whether they hear this or not. Do you remember the other week when we had Marcus, I can't remember his surname. That's really embarrassing, but he's at Le Mans. Marcus on the show. Yes, yeah, Soham, that's the word. I was about to say Sorokin. That's a different guy.
1: it's also Sergey, and that's, yeah, definitely. He has definitely not been on our show.
0: Definitely not him. So, do you know when we were deliberating about iRacing and strategy implementation in the game, and we were a bit irate on iRacing, that there was not much strategy in endurance racing? Because of fuel and tyres things?
1: Yes.

0: they've made an option now, depending on the series that you compete in, depending on what rule set. So if you're doing IMSA Pilot Challenge, IMSA Endurance stuff, IMSA Racing Series stuff, you're going to guess what rule set you're going to use. IMSA. So that means you will
1: Sorry,
0: be
1: perspective of
0: doing.
1: it. It's a trick question.
0: Yeah, so you're going to be doing fuel and tyres at the same time. However, the default is fuel then tyres.
1: Which is the WEC way of doing it.
0: I believe potentially so.
1: It's
0: So
1: also
0: if you're.
1: the SRO way of doing it.
0: I think they're fuel and tyres at the same time, which is
1: Adam, can
0: annoying.
1: you tell me?
0: Yeah, can you put a word in? Because I like my strategy. So
1: Minute.
0: that's
1: No,
0: a.
1: they put the fuel in. Driver gets in and out. They're not doing tires. They close the door. They step away. I'm sure it's fuel then tires. I might be wrong. I feel like I don't know.
0: I'm not sure. I don't. I'm
1: You know
0: not
1: when you watch
0: 100%
1: so
0: sure.
1: much of it, it all just molds into one, and you just kind of just like go, I'm watching a pit stop. I'm not paying attention to what they're doing or why. I'm just watching a pit stop.
0: Absolutely. It's
1: All
0: just
1: I
0: one
1: know is
0: big
1: it's not
0: ballet
1: F1. It's
0: dance.
1: not done in 2.1 seconds because that's silly.
0: Speaking of which being done in 2.1 seconds. So
1: Be
0: they have
1: careful.
0: a. They also have the a third pit stop option in there, which is the DTM rule set.
1: Oh, yes, of course, because DTM's a
0: All
1: part
0: four
1: of.
0: tyres at the same time, which is very interesting.
1: They don't, do they?
0: Apparently
1: I'm really
0: so.
1: sorry, DTM. It's been a long time since I've watched a race with you. It's pretty much pre-GP3 was the last time I actually watched a real life DTM race. I do apologise.
0: So
1: Bernd Schneider
0: yes,
1: was still racing the last time I watched a proper DTM race.
0: but yeah, so you have the IMSA rule set, the conventional rule set,
1: That's
0: DTM rule
1: really
0: set,
1: cool.
0: and then you also have the Nürburgring or NEC rule set as well. So you can flick between whichever ones you want to do.
1: Okay, so the Nürburgring one is fuel and tire service simultaneously, fuel service at a substantially slower fuel rate because the Nürburgring pit lane fuel pumps. Oh,
0: Has fuel pump. Exactly.
1: that is astonishingly good.
0: See, it's these little things that I really like, and
1: Oh,
0: they make me happy.
1: right. That is so cool. That's the sort of thing that John would like as well. That's the sort of little detail that he would pick up on. That's brilliant.
0: Yeah, so here's another one for
1: Go
0: the
1: on.
0: absolute nerd. So we're moving on slightly. So have you heard about the pit lane speed limiter glitch in iRacing
1: Is
0: where
1: this
0: you
1: if
0: can
1: you
0: sort of...
1: flick between gears or something?
0: Absolutely.
1: I
0: No
1: don't
0: more.
1: understand what it does. I'm 41 years old, but okay.
0: No more. They've cracked down on that. So you can't glitch it. So good job, everyone. This is why we can't have nice things. So that's happened. Also in the dynamic track model, so iRacing spend a lot of time with their track physics and things like that, from water going on the track and drying in different ways and things like that.
1: And obviously, dirt and tire schmoo and all that malarkey, yeah.
0: Absolutely. We'll get on to dirt and tire schmoo. However, one
1: I'm really
0: really
1: sorry. That's a my family term. I do apologize.
0: That's a good terminology. I like it. So, at a conventional racing track,
1: Yes.
0: if they say the track temperature is, I don't know, 35 degree temperature, where are they getting that number from? Most probably from where? The pit lane, isn't it? Essentially.
1: Yeah, because you used to see him on TV. A fellow would go out of the circuit with a temperature spike and
0: Stab.
1: prod the track, and then look at his reader, nod his head approvingly, and step away. Yeah.
0: Exactly, it's done from the pit lane. However, in iRacing now, slightly adjusted and tuned how shadows impact track surface temperature based on sun angles.
1: So, as an example, if I was here at Le Mans, if I was running down or coming back towards the Porsche curves with the trees either side, I'm trying to think which way the sun goes on that, when the shade is on, say that the Porsche curves would be in sunlight because there's no trees directly around the Porsche curves, but the run up to the Porsche curves is in shade, you're saying iRacing will make the track temperature cooler there than it is in the Porsche curves?
0: As far as I read it, yes. Or at least that's the direction they're trying to go in.
1: That is insane.
0: So this is in conjunction with an iRacing weather system change. Solar energy in static conditions has been reduced. So basically the amount that it bakes the track.
1: Yeah.
0: So I am
1: not unhappy about that because the times when you see the air temperature being a modest 20-something degrees and the track temperature, you could fry an egg on it.
0: 45 degrees, trust me.
1: Yeah.
0: I know from last weekend.
1: Yeah.
0: So improved calculations for heat transfer process from opponent vehicle tires sliding on the racing surface, particularly for dirt racing surfaces, moisture content and things like that. So basically they're just moving around how the tire works and transfers heat to the actual road surface as well. So we're going to get like more temperature in sort of certain areas and different things like that, which is cool. It's like a moving and evolving track surface now, or a bit more, and that's the direction that they're going for it, which is good because it means then, as you say, different parts of the track could be at different temperatures and things like that, which is how it should be, and things like that, which is good.
1: Can I just point out, because I have also just scrolled down through this.
0: It's a lot to digest.
1: It is. When you mentioned about the pit speed limiter, the specific wording that they have used, pit speed rules have been updated to be slightly more strict and reduced tolerances for funny business.
0: Yeah.
1: I love it. That's really, really good.
0: One thing
1: I'd really like in iRacing. So you've driven LMU, haven't you?
0: Yeah.
1: So you know when you're doing the start of the race and you're doing the rolling start up to the grid.
0: Yep.
1: And obviously, so the way, I mean, to be fair, even LMU doesn't quite do it. So obviously, LMU kind of catches you effectively at the point where Eduardo Freitas would be asking you to form up and then make the final run to the grid. And I love that Eduardo Freitas is in the game. I really, really do. It's just fantastic. What I would really like is for iRacing to implement two things, really. A structure whereby it's okay for everyone to go off the grid and be line astern. So you don't have to do, because there's some circuits where you just can't do that safely at all. But I also really like the way that LMU helps you maintain the correct distance and speed between the rows of cars as you are coming to the grid. I think is way better than the iRacing free-for-all that seems to happen.
0: Yes, it is.
1: Where you are supposed to be starting 10th. But before you even get to the line, you're like 14th because the guy in front of you can't bother to maintain speed, but you're not allowed to overtake him, and et cetera, et cetera. So you're automatically, you know, on the back foot because other people aren't maintaining the correct speed and stuff. Something like that implemented in iRacing would be just so good, particularly with the officials. But that's just me moaning about it. But that was just an opportunity to point out how much I love the fact that Eduardo Freitas is in LMU. Sorry, back to War and Peace.
0: Yes. Anyway, so they're kind of the big things that I've found that are worth noting for. That strategy is a little bit more back into endurance races rather than just a hot lapping session after you have survived the first like 15 minutes of melee. Another thing. You mentioned that LMU is the only place that LMP2 cars are de-restricted.
1: Right.
0: Not anymore. I don't even think the Dallara P217 has ever had 600 horsepower de-restricted, but it is now. Have it as a sort of a class, like a separate sort of regulation thing that you can tick, where you'll get 600 horsepower and increased RPM for all gears up to about 8,700 revs RPM. And you'd also get a short stack gear ratio as well, I have read. So a little bit more spiciness for your LMP2 car, just for people to balance it in series.
1: Yeah.
0: As I said earlier, the GT3s have all got balance of performance, like aero things and what have you. Which one is going to be coming out on top? We'll find out, but it's probably going to be a Mustang, as always.
1: You reckon?
0: Probably.
1: It is a little OP.
0: It's
1: I have to say,
0: always a Mustang.
1: I don't know. See, I think the McLaren seems to be a bit overly popular. I don't think it was that easy. Personally, I don't think it was that easy to drive. The really strange thing is I as you well know, as listeners to the show will know, I am very much an Aston Martin fan. So well done 007, 009 and the Vantages for how it's going so far. Thank you. Keep it up. And yet in LMU, I can't tune the car in to work the same way as I can get it to work in iRacing. However, I have the exact opposite problem with the Mustang. In iRacing, I can drive it. In LMU, it is my go-to car. And I know if I'm in the Mustang in LMU, I'm going to be top five. Just I'm going to. It's really strange. The cars drive so incredibly differently in LMU. And I can't work out whether it's because I've been completely spoilt by how the cars just work in a different way in iRacing. And LMU have got it more accurate. I don't know. But there we go. So basically, I am a V8 fan, either turboed or otherwise.
0: Really? Oh, dear. So, moving on to tracks, Magny Cours got a update.
1: Circuit de Nevers Magny Cours, yes.
0: It is indeed, with its really unique corner names. Nürburgring, Adelaide, Grand Curve.
1: Yes.
0: And things like that. But anyway, it now has 3D curbs on there as well, which is good. Yeah, I had a few laps on this earlier, just before when this came out and everything. I like it. If anyone has Magny Cours, give this a test, because obviously left goes left and right goes right, as you all remember of Magny Cours. However, those curbs are quite coming out of the hairpin. After the long straight and everything, you normally use the left-hand curb. You just run over it and everything. I got spat into the grass because of that. So you have to actually genuinely be careful on that one. And then the fast, like, left-rights and things like that, those curbs, they're actually rather than just the massive sleeping policeman that were on the inside of it, there is actual 3D curb now leading up to it. So you can feel if you are close to that or not. Otherwise, you just hit it and just hope for the best.
1: Yeah.
0: It used to just be part of the circuit.
1: I noticed that Motorsport Arena Oschersleben has also had this 3D. So the 3D modelling, 3D modelled curbs is being slowly rolled out across all of the circuits. Now, I did a race at Oschersleben in the Aston the other day, and if anyone ever turns round to you and says that the Germans don't have a sense of humour, point them at this circuit, because someone was having a really, really, really, really bad joke when they produced this circuit. It is, quite frankly, can't even think what the word is to describe it, but it's not a good circuit for GT cars.
0: I'm going to have to Google this circuit, because it's the one with the massive bend in it.
1: No, it's basically like a karting circuit, but for big cars. It's the circuit that John Clellan famously said that whoever described the first corner should be taken into a dark room and beaten.
0: Yes, that's the circuit.
1: Yeah, it is terrifying.
0: Horrendous. That is a horrendous first corner. Are they it's in actually, iRacing?
1: It's actually not as bad as I remember it. No.
0: Oh, right.
1: No, it's actually, weirdly, I think, because I would have played it on, I guess, Race Pro, maybe, the WTCC game. And turn one now feels a lot more open and a little less sharp than it did back in the day. I don't know whether that's accurate or just my mind, but I love the fact that they have a system called Speed Tree, which has been updated at this circuit for improved foliage appearance and performance. Nice.
0: You're making a German accent when you said that. Improved?
1: I really wasn't. I really wasn't. Not this time. No.
0: I was like, that was adventurous. Like,
1: we're not doing that at this particular show. We're not doing it. But yeah, so it's an interesting circuit. Not one of my favourites by any stretch. It's nice to see that it's had some love as well. I think Magny Corp is an underrated circuit, and I do wish it was in more titles. I think it deserves to be in more titles.
0: Absolutely.
1: Trying to see. So yes. A lot of the updates have been for adding the AI for the dirt AI, which obviously you mentioned earlier on. And that's kind of like the main areas of development in that. They've updated Oran Park with an art refresh. Now, I'm pretty certain that circuit's closed now, I think. People of Australia, let me know, because I can't quite remember.
0: I have no idea.
1: Bear in mind, Sebring had an update not that long ago to make it the 2026 version right before the race. They've actually done a couple of other little changes where some of the asphalt's been updated and the pit wall has been slightly adjusted to make it accurate to this year as well, which is quite cool. You know how you said they didn't say the thing in WeatherTech Raceway Laguna Seca? They say it in the blurb at the bottom. I'm just putting it out there. They do actually say it now.
0: Unlucky.
1: Interesting. Yeah. So since this track moved from a free piece of content to be a paid licensed piece of content in September 2025, all accounts that have paid for license access to WeatherTech Raceway Laguna Seca get this new version absolutely free. All accounts that were originally grandfathered in to access this now paid license piece of content must purchase a license to use it. I'm going to have to check to see whether I've got it, because I can't remember now.
0: Yeah, I don't actually know if I still have it or not, because
1: it's just
0: I've driven around it. I know that.
1: Yeah, it's funny, isn't it? Because it's one of those circuits you just kind of go, of course, yeah, it's in the game. It's always in the game.
0: Yeah.
1: Interesting.
0: But yeah, so that is iRacing Season 3 2026 update. There's loads more that we haven't covered, but I wouldn't want to bore you even more than...
1: Do you know what I'm... It's interesting, because I think a lot of people were like... And I think people do this every time there's an iRacing update. Unless it's absolutely humongous and there really is big, swathing changes or really big, incredibly popular content. There's a lot of people who will go, well, what about? But it's only when you get into the nitty-gritty and you do actually look below the surface of what is going on behind the scenes that you appreciate just how much work the people at iRacing are putting into this every single time we have a release.
0: Exactly. Like, they've added two new Formula V models into the game. Shapes.
1: Oh,
0: so you can have the Cutlass or the Conqueror. See what I mean? Like, it's those little things. You could be like, oh, that's really cool. Because now you've got two different, like, versions of the
1: They just sound
0: thing.
1: Like Buicks to me, whether they are or not.
0: Yes.
1: I know they're not. It's, but, yeah, they do. And it's the same with LMU. They, you know, there'll be updates where people go, wow, there's so much going on. This is really cool. And then updates which people who appreciate what's going on behind the scenes go, actually, that's a really good addition. But there'll always be people who go, well, where's my this? Where's my that? Now, I will openly admit, I was really, really hoping that we would have Valkyrie for this release. Can anyone from the Heart of Racing let us know whether that car has been scanned? Please? Because we'd really like to know. Whether it is even potentially a thing that's coming to iRacing in the near future. And if not, why not? Because it really, really needs to be. I'm not, let's make no bones about it. If Project Motor Racing can have the Valkyrie, then we should have the Valkyrie. So, he said, pouting and stamping his foot.
0: Yes, love it.
1: I'm trying to think, because, I mean, there's not... Because obviously, iRacing's always kind of been more on the IMSA side anyway, in terms of the cars that are in it. Now, obviously, the SC63 that we mentioned earlier on is in LMU. It's not in iRacing. It's obviously now been, air quotes, retired from IMSA at the moment, maybe to come back at a future date, hopefully. Isn't in iRacing, should it still be added? There's people that are obviously disappointed that the Lexus isn't in iRacing, but that's about to be replaced as well. Should it be there? Should we just go forget it and move on to new? You know,
0: I don't know. Yeah. I don't know. I quite like the Lamborghini hypercar because it just looks different.
1: I did. And it sounded beautiful as well. So.
0: Anyway, where should we move on next?
1: I would like to... Can I be really lowbrow for a minute and talk about a really, really, really silly game? Because I'm old.
0: Oh, is it this one? Oh, this is taking me back some childhood. Go on.
1: Did you actually play it?
0: I did.
1: ladies and gentlemen of a certain age... Crazy Taxi is returning in 2027.
0: I'm so getting this.
1: Now, I have to say, if people get this, I will be so happy. I have to say, Sega have come out swinging with this one. It's the trailer for it was phenomenal. It just hit all the right notes for me. It was just all the straight out with the offspring. In fact, this game that introduced me to The Offspring and Bad Religion when I was a kid. So I'm over the moon that Crazy Taxi's coming back, and the trailer they put out for this is just as nuts as it was back then. complete with jumping the shark, which...
0: Brilliant.
1: Yeah. Yeah. It's just utterly nuts. So, so cool. It's exactly the same as it, you know, if you've ever played any of the other Crazy Taxi games, then you'll know what you're up for. Basically, absolutely ridiculous taxi driving. Collect, you know, and I think that I saw something in there. You're doing like pizza deliveries and all sorts of other little bits and bobs as well. The fact that they used Offspring's "All I Want" in the trailer, was, which for me was one of the iconic songs
0: yes.
1: on it, was absolutely awesome. Yeah, it's so cool. I know they said 2027, but you know, hopefully the release isn't a million miles away, because that would be a real shame. Yeah. And you know, it is silly. It's not, you know, a dead serious sim like we normally talk about here. It's you know, it might not change the world, but who knows?
0: It's just nostalgia.
1: It's a nostalgia fest. It's going to make you smile. And you know, a lot of the times, isn't that what you just want?
0: I mean, I remember playing this, like coming home from school and playing this, hours playing this game, absolute hours. And then doing the sort of challenges, you know, like there was like bowling and things like
1: Remember. Yeah.
0: Doing all those. So like absolute highlights, mate. I'm so getting this.
1: Yeah.
0: This is brilliant.
1: We watched the film Hoppers last weekend. And when they literally jumped the shark, the first thing I went was, "Oh, it's Diane." which if you've seen Hoppers, you will absolutely get the reference. So there it is. Crazy Taxi coming in 2027. Motar. Shall we? Oh, actually, quickly, we mentioned Gran Turismo, and I kind of know we did mention it on a previous show, but for those who may not have heard the show before and are listening for the first time around the circuit, if you have Gran Turismo, then you may well be aware that you'll be able to drive 5 new cars very, very soon in the 1.7 update. That's going to be the Porsche 963, the BMW M Hybrid pre-facelift, the Ferrari 499P, and the Peugeot 9X8, and the Porsche safety car. So hold up your friends for lap after the lap, because it's in the regulations and you can. So that's coming, I think it's, when's it coming? Very, very, it's coming very soon. Enjoy those cars. There's also, interestingly, so you know they do they're called scapes, don't they? Where you can sort of like plop a car in a Vista and take pictures of it. Forza used to call it Forza Vista. Well, they've added a new one into this update. It's Pike's Peak.
0: Oh, cool. So we can take our Porsche safety car at Pike's Peak.
1: Yeah, you can't actually drive Pike's Peak, which is what I think everyone would kind of like in GT7 world. However, you can take a photo there. Which is quite cool, I suppose. Right. So, before we do any other news, a little bit of thing. I would do an applause over the microphone, but I don't think we can, because so for those who don't know, Simcast does have a racing team using the hashtag #WeAreSRT. No, we don't race Vipers. Simcast racing team has been going on for a year and a half now, I think, Steve-O?
0: I'd say a year properly, I'd say.
1: Yes. Well, Bathurst was our first one last year, and then we...
0: I'd say 18 months.
1: And I'm very pleased to say that after 18 months, we have now finally... got an trophy.
0: We do. I've already forgotten that we did that. I was involved.
1: you did it.
0: I did it. first sim racing league in 10 years, and I come away with 2 trophies.
1: There we go.
0: Gloat, happy face. So yes, the SRI or Sim Racing International season 18 of their Sunday League BT3s. Myself and Jordan as a team, and David supporting in as an independent in there, who also did pretty good actually. I came fourth in the standings. Jordan, unfortunately, with horrendous luck, bless him, should have won the class. And on paper, is coming ninth. And that is actually breaks my heart because he doesn't get a driver's trophy for that. But he won 4 out of the 6 races I think he was classified in. Disconnected from 1, got disqualified from 2, which is just insane. From incident points, that majority of those didn't he wasn't he was a victim of, if that makes sense.
1: Oh right, it got you. Yep.
0: Jordan should have won the class, absolutely hands down. At one point, at one of the races at Brands Hatch, he was so rapid. He won club class and won interclass as well, because he beat all of those. He came like 5th overall. He beat majority of the pro class, which was insane. So he was absolutely on it. Fantastic teammate as well, for it as well. But yeah, so I've got a 4th place. I was 6th going into the final round after doing Le Mans as well that day. I lost all sense of rationale or things like that in doing the Donington race. I just didn't care at all. So I was just like, well, apex? What's an apex? I'll hit it if I hit it. If I don't, I don't. And
1: welcome to Touring Cars at Donington Park.
0: Literally, yeah. And it was that. So club class, we had the biggest class out of the 29 of us. There were 13 in club class in the lower class. In this, and Simcast qualified, I think it was 10th, 11th, and 12th out of 13, which was hilarious because Jordan didn't do much practice and I was very tired. So I just messed up my qualifying and just was like, okay, whatever. And somehow by lap 5, Jordan was 2nd and I was 4th because we just avoided all the melee, everyone getting in each other's way. And then, unfortunately, Jordan lagged out and he just disappeared like he'd gone 88 miles an hour into the final hairpin. And he just disappeared in front of me. I was like, brilliant.
1: Where he's gone, they don't need roads.
0: Literally. And with that, unfortunately, was our chance of getting 4th in the teams, because we had a potential shot of getting 3rd at that point. And you can only think about what would happen if Jordan didn't have his bad luck. And such like that throughout the year. So we could have potentially have been on for winning the teams. We came 6th.
1: Which is awesome. Which
0: when you're fighting against the funny guys from Axis Sim Sports and all of the other lot in there as well, that are very good at what they do in SRI. On a casual basis, they are very talented in that series as well. So looking forward to seeing what you guys will all be doing next season, because I'm stepping out of it. I know, I'm sorry.
1: You're not sorry.
0: I am a little bit, because I do pretend. There is part of me that wants to do it, but then I've got other things I want to.
1: But we've got 5 bullets in the gun for that series.
0: Yes. So we are taking Mr. I'm fast in absolutely everything I drive, Mr. Adam Watson, to go and pair
1: Known as the Simcast Stig.
0: The Simcast Stig. So it's going to be an Altitude, 3M Esports, and Simcast Alliance with Jordan. David is pairing up with a new guy in Ian Men something from Mexico, I think he's from, if the top of my head. And you are going to be an independent because I'm not doing it.
1: I am Matt Kneeling this series, yes.
0: Yes, Matt Kneeling is going to
1: take it to the big boys and win a race outright and ask the virtual Alan Gow to open his virtual wallet and give me some money.
0: Cool.
1: That, dear listeners, is a 1999 BTCC reference.
0: It was very, very, very well ran, the series. I enjoyed it.
1: Yeah.
0: On the whole, I enjoyed it.
1: For anyone listening, this is Sim Racing International GT3 Sunday Showdown, which will be kicking off again. I'm just trying to find the date, actually, because I had it there just for a second.
0: It's like the 1st of July or 4th of July or something like that.
1: So the pre-season race, so they tend to... I was going to say they run these to the iRacing calendar, but that's not true for the Sunday series because Donington wasn't the race at the time. So the pre-season race will be on Sunday the 28th of June and then round one is the 5th of July. the day after the LMU announcement. Interesting. Mm. And then that runs through to, I love it, there's a typo in there. This runs through to the 116th of August.
0: Wow. Mm-hmm. 116th, nice. So that was sort of SRI, really. As I say, well ran. If you're into your sim racing, into iRacing, join their Discord, have a look at what they do. It's all broadcasted on YouTube with excellent commentary from the wonderful Paul Walsh as well.
1: Yeah,
0: absolute superb. Brilliant, absolute legend. He really does make you as a sim racing driver feel like a real racing driver when you watch these as well.
1: Mm-hmm.
0: He actually makes you feel like you're actually part of something and something special, which is really quite cool. So absolutely hats off to it. And it's only like 15 quid to enter for a 10 round series. So for the competition, for how much you get, it's really good value for money. Moving on.
1: Do you want to tell the ladies and gentlemen why you were so tired for that Sunday?
0: I didn't think I would have I didn't think I'd get a pre-Le Mans hangover, but here we are. We did. So it was the ACV 24 hours of
1: De La Sarthe. 24 heures de La Sarthe.
0: Indeed so. We entered LMP2 Pro-Am with Ross, Chris and Tiago, brought in from 9PP Racing. Absolutely legend. So firstly, thank you to Tiago for propping up or just generally integrating into the Simcast
1: LMP2 bolstering lineup. Our lineup.
0: Absolutely. And he was brilliant. Not only was he very funny, he was just very brilliant at driving around in an LMP2 car. Also very funny as well, his first racing lap of Le Mans was under safety car. He literally gets out, goes down the Mulsanne straight, safety car is deployed. I kind of wet myself, really. Laughter with that was quite funny. So he spent the first 45 minutes driving around at pit lane speed limit. Bless him. We were never going to be the quickest car out on that on track. Absolutely not. We qualified last in LMP2, in LMP2 Pro-Am. Tiago didn't get a good qualifying anyway, but we would have only have gone up maybe about four places if he'd done his best ultimate best lap. The guys in LMP2 are insane, from the likes of Impact Racing, NOP,
1: PBM.
0: PBM as well. Some of the Pro-Am teams, I did kind of question whether they should be Pro-Am or not, but that's a whole different story. But we gave it a good go. My strategy for it was just get to the 18 hour mark still on the lead lap and hope for the best, basically, because we were allowed 15 sets of tyres. So this is where this series, ESCC, VSCO, merged together, and they have come up with a fantastic rule set for it, which really turns iRacing on its head for endurance racing. So LMP2 and hypercars were allowed 15 sets of tyres for a 24-hour race, like the real thing. GTs are allowed 16 sets of tyres. Now, when you only run 45 minutes or 40 minutes for a tank of fuel, you're taking around about 36 pit stops, 35 pit stops for an entire race. So mathematically, you're going to be doing some double stinting. Triple stinting, in fact. Which is exactly what we did with the safety cars and things like that. We were we were the first team to start triple stinting. So by 8 o'clock in the evening, we were triple stinting tyres. Yeah. When it started cooling off, we were still on the lead lap, a bit just hanging on by about 5 hours in, but safety cars meant we were back up with them as well. By 11 o'clock, we took the class lead, legitly. And we were second overall. It was an amazing sight for all of 5 minutes. But yeah, so as I say, we were hanging on. We didn't have the pace, but the strategy was there. We managed to save 5 sets of tyres for the end, which when it got to about 40 degree track temperature and you've got pro LMP2 teams that are having to triple stint, double stint tyres, and you can see by the lap times that they're struggling and you're now quicker than them, that's a very heartwarming experience.
1: Yeah.
0: And Ross in that morning stint as well, between 8 and 11 o'clock in the morning, was actually legitimately the fastest LMP2 car on track. So that's where we were thinking that things were going well for us. And then it didn't. Unfortunately, we got caught on the wrong side of a safety car, which did officially put us a lap down. We had a double disconnect from Ross and Chris within 50 minutes of each other. The same disconnect issue as well, which was very, very weird. Which begged the question of whether it was the server having a bit of a glitch, because there was a lot of people around that time dropping in and out.
1: Right.
0: From all different classes, but it was very suspicious, if that makes sense, that within 50 minutes they both had the same style of disconnect as well. So we that kind of scuppered our race, and then unfortunately the last 45 minutes we had a safety car called, and that's life basically. So a car went off at Tête Rouge, that was a safety car. We needed to pit. We pitted. The pit lane was closed. We had to sit there for 5 minutes. And with how these races are, with how manic they are, there was upward, I think, about 15 cars that pitted under a closed pit lane, which you have to sit there for 5 minutes. That's our part of the regulations that they've set out. We did serve our 5 minutes, but unfortunately we were falsely branded as not serving the 5 minutes because everyone around us didn't, if that makes sense. So when the race went green, we got pinged for a drive through, which we had to serve, because you've only got 3 laps to challenge it, so you might as well just get it done and see where you're at. So unfortunately we came fifth in LMP2 Pro-Am, which we had third place sort of unfortunately snatched away from us, which is disappointing, but that's racing. You know, we move on. I hold massive thanks and regards to the ESCC organisers as well, for not only putting on a fantastic event, but for also spending the time after the race when everything was a bit hectic because they've just finished stewarding a 24-hour race, just to run through why certain penalties happened and things like that. And they held their hand up and said they were in the wrong for it, which I have massive like kudos to them, because they didn't have to do that.
1: Yeah,
0: they could have just come back to me with 3 to 5 business working days and what have you. So, as I say, I'm looking forward to Imola, and for the next round of the ESCC.
1: And that's back in the LMP3, isn't it? That one.
0: It is, yeah. So I can't wait next year to do the 24 Hours of Disarth race again for ACV. Hopefully there's lots of different rumours in Simcast that we're going to try and take two, possibly even three cars, because I know Tiago wants to bring his chums along.
1: Yeah.
0: The organisers are already very, very happy that we participated, and things like that. The broadcast for them was brilliant. The quality of the stream was great. Everything was really cool. And the media output that they had on Instagram was absolutely pucker as well. So
1: I think, yeah, because I think you and I had a conversation after the race. I actually didn't realize, I'd actually forgotten that you had to go to your other race as well. And we said, this is Ford at Bathurst. We had our one bullet. And for whatever reason, it's not quite. I mean, fifth is still a very fine result in, you know, for a debut attempt at this particular event.
0: Yeah, yeah.
1: But we came away from it thinking we should have had more. Yeah, and we should have had more cars, because then we really could have done something. And so yeah, so you know. Following on from the lesson I think a lot of teams took from Ford at Bathurst, we will be back and in greater numbers.
0: I hope so. I hope so. So Chris, Maxime, Connor, Botting, all of the team at ESCC that spent 6 months putting this race together. Hats off to you. It was brilliant. Yeah. It was brilliant. We'll be back and back with a vengeance with it, because we have unfinished business, quite frankly. As the new kids, new team and new kids on the block with it, we I'll be honest, we nearly put something over the entirety of an ESCC grid that have been around for a long while, and I want to do that. So so second place at Zandvoort, and then in LMP3, we're going to Imola in about 4 weeks' time, and we want to do it again. We want to come second. We want to even win the class, because we're sitting 4 points in the championship now in our second race, because the leaders decided they didn't want to finish properly. So we'll take all your points, guys. We will just scoop it up, and we will get an invite to this race next year, potentially from ESCC. So We'll scoop it up, guys. We'll take it. We're not complaining.
1: And if anyone in the Le Mans paddock currently this weekend, any teams there that need an extra strategist, this is your guy right here. He's played a blinder in pretty much every major endurance race we've done in 2026, and the big test is coming up, because we'll be back for the Spa 24 Hour in not that long, actually, a good few weeks' time.
0: No, that is the thing. So there's the same organisers have side-shooted a Spa 24 Hour race, and we're now registered for it now. I've done that. You're registered. Ross and Chris have now registered as well.
1: Mm-hmm.
0: So we have three out of our four driver lineup.
1: Just one purveyor of jazz hands to go.
0: Exactly. and another side note before we do see, we were the only team that could have potentially quadruple stinted, or whatever you call five stinted a tyre set, potentially.
1: Quint.
0: Yes, quadruple was a potential, five probably too much, but in that race, in that Le Mans race, it was unheard of to really do triple stinting, and we were doing it way earlier than everyone else. Because of safety cars and things like that, I think we could have quadruple stinted and probably even got through five stints of it. So I take that as a moral win. So
1: Absolutely, mate. Absolutely. Right, we need to quickly just cover on a couple of little bits of news as we get towards the end of the show, before obviously the more on track action at the real circuit kicks off later on. Assetto Corsa Evo, remember that one? They have just launched the 0.7 update, and it is including, for the game that apparently isn't going to be a natural successor to Assetto Corsa Competizione, which was obviously the pretty much the official game of GT World Challenge, it basically is adding a lot of GT3 cars to it, because we're adding now the Audi R8 LMS GT3 Evo 2, which, as we're seeing in various events still around the world, it's a little competitive little beast, that. So, you know, there is that. You know, this new Velari thing is floating around, and some people are saying, could that be the next one? Yeah, the R8's still there. It's also adding two new Porsches, the 935 from 2019, which I think is like that's the modern take on the Moby Dick, isn't it, I think?
0: Mr. Yeah, Porsche, I'm amazed that car is 2019. I thought that was way sooner than that, but that's quite old now. That's quite old. I remember when that was came out, because I think that's their like 10 super thing.
1: And the 911 GT2 RS Club Sport Evo kit is also in, which is the version that does race in SRO GT2 from memory.
0: Yes.
1: What else did they add? Oh, the Datsun 240Z, two variants thereof, is in. They've added a new particle system into the game, which is going to, according to the developers, bolster or improve the quality of the dust, water spray, and smoke. Cool. It just means that when you're driving around the Nürburgring late at night, you literally will probably be able to smell the barbecues, because they will look so real.
0: Is that out of your haptic system overheating?
1: Oh, yeah, that too. They've also added an SDK app into it to allow you, people to start editing cars. So what we're seeing now is the gradual inclusion of modding into ACE, which is what it was always going to do, because I think the reason why the original Assetto Corsa is still so strong is because of the modding scene. So, that's a fantastic addition to it as well. Just finally, because I can't possibly do one of these and not talk about Automobilista 2, particularly with this, they've announced that Renault is being officially added to the title. More specifically, three Renault F1 cars, three Fernando Alonso Renault F1 cars, both of his championship winning cars, and then the R28 from 2008, the ING sponsored car. So they will all be in, which now head over to their social media, because they've put some laps up of it, I think it's the R26 circulating Monaco. Goodness me, it sounds good. Like, really sounds good. You've heard it here. Well, you've heard it there first, but definitely do give that a look. And AMS2 is also, you know, a really, really good game. It's got some fantastic little oddities in there, some great circuits, and yeah, it's just fun. And if you've got VR, that's definitely the game for you. Anyway, thank you ever so much for listening to us for this evening, or this afternoon even, rather, as part of Race Week here on Radio Le Mans, 91.2 around the circuit, and of course RS1 around the world. I've been Matt Hunter. Steve Wilkinson has been very, very happily describing everything that has been going on in the wonderful world of iRacing and our fantastic racing team. obviously stay tuned. This is the best place to listen to all of the coverage of this year's Le Mans 24 Hours. We hope it's an absolutely fantastic race for all concerned. As I said, I've been Matt Hunter. Steve Wilkinson's been Steve Wilkinson. This has been the Simcast. Thank you ever so much for listening. Bye for now.
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0: Bath, we've been privileged to watch some outstanding motor racing and events that have created memories for everybody around the world. We've also had the great good fortune to see a lot of drivers who we can honestly call friends being successful there, and I'm standing with one of them right now, David Brabham, winner in 2009 with Peugeot. First of all, do you still think about that event and standing on the top step of the podium at Le Mans?
1: Well, hi, John. I don't think you can ever forget about Le Mans, let's face it. I mean, I did 18 of them, and I had lots of highs and lots of lows and scary moments and whatever, and drove with fantastic teams, stood on the podium with teammates and all the mechanics, the engineers that you work with, and of course, you know, your family are traipsing around with you as well and occasionally and giving you support. So it certainly has enriched my life, you know, and, you know, I was lucky enough to have situations where I had some success there as well. So do I think about it every day? No. And sometimes, you know, when people come up and say, hey, can you sign this? It's a car from Le Mans. And, the memory starts coming back. And for me, Le Mans is special. It will always be special. Yeah.
0: You could and possibly should have won outright before then in the Bentley era, because you had one small problem that cost you a bit of time in the pits that year. And you come away from that, particularly in a program that was so public facing as Bentley, because the Bentley return to Le Mans was stuff of legend.
1: Yeah.
0: And you come away from that being so close, did you think, bum?
2: I think you said something else there. I might not get another chance like that.
1: Yeah, but yeah, those thoughts did cross my mind at the time. I was in the car when we finished. And as you said, we had a battery problem, and we had to replace two batteries, which cost us, I think it cost us 10 minutes, and we lost by two laps.
0: Yeah.
1: So we were quick.
0: Yeah.
1: In fact, I was at a function with Mark Blundell the other day.
0: Yeah.
1: Actually, it was the Cadillac one in the RAC club, and he mentioned that race, and our car was on lap times quicker, but of course, you know, that doesn't mean you win Le Mans either. Yep. You know what I mean? I've done that plenty of times.
0: Well, I'll tell you what though, David, in those days, only having 10 minutes of extra pit time, normally, that would have still put you in a chance with a win, but totally. The team car never stuttered. I think, looking back now, I think it spent just under 25 minutes in the pit for the whole race, so pretty much a minute an hour on average in the pit. Stints were longer in those days, in fairness. But my goodness me, 10 minutes then, you could have still won that race, but your team car was absolutely perfect.
1: Yeah, and you know what? I mean, they did a fantastic job.
0: Yeah.
1: You know, they never made a mistake. The car ran reliably. I think the only time it failed was at the end when the clutch went after they'd stopped the race.
0: It was incredible.
1: Yeah, exactly. So, and, you know, you have to remind yourself, even though I can't tell you how gutted I was when I went across the line. I felt as flat as a pancake. I just finished second at Le Mans with Bentley in a 1-2, which was such an historic situation, and it was a big event, and a lot of pressure on everybody in the program because it was year three of the program, new car, and you know, different drivers. It was only Guy that remained as all the drivers, so the pressure was on. They were spending more money than I think they anticipated for the program, and you know, it was high stakes. So for all of us, not just the drivers, but everybody involved in that program, to finish, you know, 1-2, was pretty cool.
0: Yeah,
1: pretty cool. And I remember going up to the podium. Like I said, I was so gutted, and I did think, oh, am I ever going to have another shot? You know what I mean? And I got up there, and Johnny Herbert and Mark Blundell, who I was racing with, were already up on the podium waiting for me. They just put their arm around me and says, well, there's nothing we can do now. Just enjoy it. You know what I mean?
0: True.
1: And it was like, yeah, you know, and it took a while to sort of let go of the disappointment. But I did at that time go, yeah, look, I'm on the podium.

0: You see thousands of people in front of you. They're all happy that Bentley has won.
1: Yeah.
0: And, you know, just to be a part of that and be a Bentley boy, which there's not many of those in the world.
1: What? Do you know what? I literally got shivers as you said that.
0: Yeah, exactly. You know, so it's only really but when I'm having interviews like this that I really go back in time and remember all of that. But it was a special time and a real privilege to be a part of it.
1: So, David, you'd had success in America, of course, with the American Le Mans Series. We didn't have a world championship at the time. We didn't need it because Don Pinos put the American Le Mans Series together. And I mean, that had such an effect on world sports cars. Certainly, I wouldn't be where I am now today, and a lot of other drivers probably would say the same. So you had that success in America. You got so close at Le Mans. How did the Peugeot thing come around in 2009? Even before you got Le Mans, what led up to that, and how did you end up in that car?
0: Totally unexpected, to be fair. Obviously, I had good success in 2007 and 8 with the Aston Martin, where we finished first on, obviously, going up on the podium.
1: Actually, which is another thing, you know, there you go, you didn't win with Bentley outright, but, you know, Aston Martin, another great British brand, another great Le Mans brand, and you get on the podium for them.
0: Yeah, exactly, which was fantastic achievement, obviously, for the whole team to win 2 years in a row. Cool. And even when I was doing that, I was signed by Highcroft Racing and Acura to do the P2 program and the P1 program. And obviously the P1 program came in 2009, and I went, and you remember the financial crisis that hit the world at that point. Our program was on, it was off. It was on, it was off. I don't know how many, I lost count how many times I got a call say, yeah, program's been canned, you know, Honda have canned it. No, it's back on again. All right, you know. So this went on for quite some time, and then it was on. So we all flew to I flew to Sebring, met the team there, and we were ready to start testing with this program. And then I woke up in the morning, got an email from Peugeot, and it just said one line, are you free for Le Mans?
1: You kidding me?
0: No,
1: that's how it happened.
0: That's how it happened, yeah. And I'm like, hang on, I've got to read that again.
1: And serious question then. Do you look and see who sent it and think, this is who sent me this? Who's wound me?
0: No. I mean, it was Serge.
1: Right,
0: yeah.
1: Really?
0: That sent me the email. And, you know, I knew who that was.
1: Yeah.
0: And I'm reading it. And, of course, I've answered back immediately to say, well, I am free for Le Mans, but I have to get permission from the team and Honda. Now, you've got to remember, both of them were in P1.
1: Yeah.
0: So there were two competing at Sebring. Yeah. We were up against each other.
1: And Honda weren't going to Le Mans, were they?
0: No, Honda and Highcroft, there was no plans that year to go to Le Mans. Too early in the program, I think. So the team, Duncan, Dayton, fantastic guy, great team. He just said, oh, mate, what an opportunity. I mean, we'd have no problem. It took about 3 days for Honda to come back and say, yeah, all good. Yep. So then I was off to, when I got home, I was off to Paris. And I remember sitting there with Serge and Bruno Famin came in.
1: Yeah.
0: And Bruno wasn't too keen on the idea, to be fair.
1: Really?
0: No. Because, like, obviously, I was a factory driver for Honda, kind of racing against them a little bit.
1: Yeah.
0: So he was slightly concerned that obviously I'd be in an environment that I would take information over there. And I just said, look, I said, the reason I'm probably sitting in this room is because the way I go about my business. All right. And that's all I said. And he just looked at me and he went, well, okay. And that was it. Well, I signed a contract and off I went,
1: And what was the preparation like? Because, of course, it was the big diesel engines, which were quite quiet, but they had loads of torque, very different to what you were driving with Honda at that time, which were revvy, screamy things.
0: Yeah, very much so. I mean, you know, the diesel power, I'd never experienced it, watched it, you know, and you just go, my God, those things are like rockets down the straight. And I remember asked me about the preparation. Now, I signed in February, early Feb, So between Feb and June, I did three 30-hour tests in preparation for Le Mans. I didn't do all of them because I was racing in America. Mm-hmm. And I was knackered before the race, I'll tell you. I was literally going from, you know, a 30-hour test and then back for a race in America and then back for another 30-hour test, another race in America. And I kind of lost my voice. I was so knackered. I kind of nearly lost my voice. But the preparation was insane. And I, like I said, I remember jumping in the car at Barcelona for the first 30-hour test.
2: And I drive 30-hour test at Barcelona? Yeah. Did you get dizzy?
0: Yeah, well, there was a not really, but it was knackering for all of us.
2: It was.
0: And then we, I drive down the pit lane, pop the pit lane limiter off, and I start accelerating towards turn one. You know, I've gunned it. I want to see what this thing feels like.
2: Of course. And this is your first time in the car?
0: First time in the car. And I as I was getting closer to turn one, the smile on my face just got bigger and bigger because I was thrown into the back of the seat. I mean, I hadn't felt acceleration like that except for I drove Lord Paul Drayson's electric Lola.
2: World land speed record car.
0: Yeah, I drove that. But just a week before they broke the record,
2: right?
0: And that was impressive. And this had the same kind of feeling.
2: So was this, I mean, you drove F1 back in the day. So was it F1 levels of acceleration or even more so because it was a bigger, heavier car? That makes it even more impressive in some respect.
0: Yeah, I think because the car is a big, heavy car and to feel that kind of acceleration, you know, was a pleasant surprise.
2: Yeah.
0: And did you
2: make turn one, by the way? Did you break
0: it? Yeah. I made turn one, but at the same time, just before I hit the brake, I went, I can win Le Mans in this thing.
2: In that moment,
0: I said...
2: Hang on, 150, 200 metres of letting the pit lane speed limiter off, and you were already going, this could be the chance. This could put me back on since 2003.
0: I didn't say could or would or whatever. I just said, I can win this race.
2: Wow.
0: Yeah.
2: It was as clear as day.
0: Clear as day. Yeah, that I had a car capable of winning Le Mans.
2: What does that do to you in terms of your mental state when you go to Le Mans knowing that? Because there's so many other factors, of course, but knowing that what you've got underneath you can win the race, does that help you or does it hinder you?
0: No, it definitely helps you. I mean, it just gives you your motivation, the determination. You feel part of something special that's got a great shot at winning Le Mans. I've been to Le Mans when you know you just ain't got a chance. You know what I mean? I've done that for a few years. A bit like the Panos. You know, the Panos was never designed to go to Le Mans and win Le Mans. So we went there and competed. We finished fifth, which was a massive result for the car. It was never going to beat some of the competition. No. So you knew you were never going to win. But then with the Bentley, I felt, had a 50-50 chance of winning that one.
2: Yeah.
0: Then obviously with the Peugeot, I felt, there was three Peugeots, obviously.
2: Yes, exactly.
0: And they were quick. And obviously Audi were a big, big, big competition at that time as well.
2: And that rivalry was huge at the time, wasn't it? And, you know, Peugeot... somewhat stung by the fact with their diesel engines all the way around the world and the reputation that they had, particularly in places like Africa, for reliability with diesel. And Audi had picked them to the post with the diesel win at their race.
0: Yeah.
2: But you were in the same position. You said with Bentley, 50-50 chance. Well, now you had a 33% chance because there was three cars in there, including an all-French crew. Yep. Which eventually came second tier. By the way, go and look it up. David beat the Audis by 6 laps. Well, not on his own, obviously, but 6 laps. That was the kind of margins.
0: Yeah,
2: but no, from the Audi, you were one lap ahead of your teammate, and 6 laps.
0: Were we? I can't remember.
2: So you went in there, and there was a lot of focus on the French crew. So much so, I don't think there was a model for sale of your car at Le Mans, because I looked for it and I couldn't find one. Did that come over in the team? It's a while back. You can tell us the truth now. Were the French the favoured sons?
0: Oh, 100%. 100%, yeah. I mean, it was. I look back in that situation and a lot went on. Mm-hmm. A lot went on. Obviously, when I was signed, Anthony Davidson was going to be signed. He had a contract, apparently. He was going to be one of the drivers. And I don't know what happened, but then all of a sudden I get this call and off I go. And I think they wanted a third car as a backup.
2: Yeah.
0: As in three experienced old guys who'd been there enough were...
2: It wouldn't cause any trouble.
0: Would, yeah, exactly. Don't.
2: No, seriously, yeah.
0: Yeah, no, seriously. It really were the third car. The French crew were number one. The other car was number two. You can see that. But the pressure between the number one and number two for the drivers was so intense.
2: Oh, really?
0: And the culture in the team was such that if drivers weren't fast, you got fired. It was that kind of pressure that they were all under,
2: And literally thumb under the chin every time you came off the pit lane speed limit.
0: The drivers, all those guys were hanging it out, like, really to save their jobs more than anything, as well as winning Le Mans. It was the pressure. It was an interesting experience because we could separate ourselves from that.
2: Because you weren't expected to do anything. You were just a spare.
0: We were there to do what we did, really. If everything else went wrong with the other cars, there we were to pick up the pieces, and that's what happened. Do you know what I mean? We could do our own program. I turned up there having had such a very successful run in American Le Mans Series. I think in 2008 I was voted best sports car driver in the world, so I was kind of at a high level. And normally I'd walk into the team and it was like, okay, this is the way we're going. This is what we're doing. But when I went to Peugeot, that was Alex Wurz. That wasn't going to be me.
2: Right.
0: And I recognized that straight away. And I went, right, okay, I'm his wingman.
2: Yeah.
0: So you've got to put the ego away.
2: Yeah.
0: And you've got to look at what is the chemistry in that environment that's going to make the best scenario and the best making, let's say, decision making.
2: Mm-hmm.
0: So we had a completely different mindset to everybody else. Mm-hmm. And we noticed in practice that the ends of the splitters were cracking. And obviously at Le Mans, you're doing 200 odd mile an hour on each of the straights. That's a lot of air damage that can happen with something that's starting to crack open. And we decided actually as a group, our car number nine, we had decided not to go over the curbs as aggressively to save the front splitter from the damage. And that was our approach.
2: And that was a conscious decision early on, was it?
0: Yeah, yeah.
2: Test day sort of thing.
0: Yeah, yeah. We're in the team. We can see all these problems. And we sat down and we said, look, we don't really need that in the race. What are we going to do? So we'll have to just, drive accordingly. And we did. And so we were a little bit slower than the other cars. And then when it came to the race, pit lane accident straight away with the second car.
2: Yep.
0: And then the other guys were quicker, but they kept having to change front splitters.
2: Mm-hmm.
0: And so that put us back in the lead again. And it just kind of fell our way. We were very close to losing the race.
2: Mm-hmm.
0: There was a safety car, big accident.
2: Yes. Yes.
0: Big accident on the Mulsanne straight. Safety car came out. We came in and we had a clutch problem. Mm-hmm. And Marc Genet was in the car. And as he went out of his final stint, the safety car was just behind him down the pit lane. So by time he came out just in front. Now, if that was the other way, if he was only a few meters back...
2: Yeah.
0: We would have had to stop, wait, and the lead French car would have then got in front, and then that would have been it. So we were literally meters away from losing that race, and the same situation happened with my brother Jeff, who also won, and he was in a similar situation. Third driver, he was the older statesman. Two young drivers, Eric Hillery and Christophe Bouchoux, young guns, French. But they were the third car.
2: Mm-hmm.
0: And
2: it's a family trait, David.
0: It
2: obviously.
0: Is, yeah. Well, it, yeah, you know, we, you know, obviously fantastic. My brother and I won for Peugeot.
2: Yeah.
0: But very similar circumstances. And Jeff said after the race, mate, I was watching you. It was like a carbon copy of our race. You know what I mean?
2: Incredible.
0: Really. So
2: standing back up on that top step,
1: of the podium then, was it made all the sweeter by the fact of what had gone before? Yeah, you'd stood there for Aston in the GT, but this was an overall Le Mans victory that you'd been so close to. In some ways, it might have been better for the Bentley to go out in the first hour and then you wouldn't have felt that close. I don't know. Hugh Chamberlain, God rest his soul, always used to say, if I'm going to go out at Le Mans, I want it to be before the pubs close.
0: Yeah, right.
1: Which is very, very Hugh. But also because of the inter-team machinations, you guys must have been on top of the world at that point.
0: Well, it felt like a bittersweet victory, to be
1: really?
0: Fair. Because, I mean, you know, we were told during the race, oh, we got a brake problem, you're going to have to brake early. Oh, there's something wrong with the fuel measuring meter, you know, we're going to have to bring you in a lap early. It was felt like everything was done to try and keep us from winning. That's what it felt like.
1: Really?
0: So the team felt it, you know, the guys on our crew and you know, so there were moments that we were like, you know, I remember standing there with Alex Wurz and we were fuming of the situation. But of course, then it all kind of fell our way. And, you know, I mean, the crew and ourselves, very similar to what you were saying with the Bentley that won the race, the least amount of time was spent in the pits. And for me, that was the third year in a row I'd been a part of a crew that had the least amount of time in the pits.
1: Yeah.
0: And that's how you win Le Mans,
1: yeah,
0: you know
1: yeah.
0: what I mean?
1: Yeah.
0: And it will give yourself a great shot at winning Le Mans.
1: Mm-hmm.
0: And so, you know, when I look back, I mean, obviously, fantastic memories. And I remember, you know, as you say, standing on the podium 2 years previously, walking off, then seeing the overall winners
1: yes.
0: going on there.
1: Yeah, yeah.
0: And sort of saying to myself, Jesus, I mean, it feels amazing to be on the podium
1: yeah.
0: here as a class winner. What is it like when you get up the top spot?
1: Yeah.
0: You know, and then next year I'm standing on the top spot,
1: yeah.
0: not having won overall.
1: Yeah.
0: And the feeling was exactly the same. It there wasn't any different to the feeling. You know, you just don't feel any different. The sort of takeaway for me was throughout my career, it was the first time I would say I generally had a deep and respectful meaning in regards to the people that's been on your journey.
1: Yes.
0: You know, your family that have supported you, the all the different teams, all the different mechanics, all the mm-hmm. different teammates, you know, the crew nine, you know, the car nine crew, Alex and Mark and you. I stood there. I remember just thinking, it's not about the trophy; it's about the journey.
1: Mm-hmm.
0: And that was my big takeaway.
1: You've always been a deep thinker, as well as a brilliant driver, and you've always been a gentleman when I or one of our team have had to stick a microphone under your nose in bad times as well as good. I've thoroughly enjoyed being a tiny little part of that journey, or at least watching it from afar. David Brabham, Le Mans winner for Peugeot in 2009. Thank you for joining us.
0: Thank you, mate. Really appreciate it.
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1: I've heard it said that coming to Le Mans is akin to a sickness, a disease. It gets into your bloodstream and then round about January and February you start getting itchy and waiting for June to come around. It's a reasonable analogy, actually. There is something very special about this place. And we talk about the dynasties over the last 100 years of the Grand Prix d'Endurance, and you think of some of the major car manufacturers' names that have been here, some of the big name drivers. What's often forgotten are the teams, because without the teams none of that can happen. And there's a very special anniversary going on in 2026 because it is 25 years of Le Mans participation for ProDrive, and I'm delighted to say that sitting to my left here enjoying a cup of coffee in the paddock is David Richards. Where did that time go, first of all, David?
5: It's quite extraordinary, isn't it? The time flies by. You meet people in the paddock. I meet so many old friends here. As you rightly say, you come back once a year and it's like, you know, going back home again.
1: What was the plan? Cast your mind back a quarter of a century. Can you remember what the plan was? It was Ferrari in those days, and a very different world from where we are with the manufacturer-built cars. You guys had to go out and do everything yourself, and it wasn't as straightforward as
2: knocking on the door of Maranello and saying, please, can we have a 550 body in white, please?
5: Not in the slightest. It was, I think the base car was bought on the Fulham Road in London, and a second-hand car that had sort of done many miles. And the only thing George, who was the chief engineer at the time, was interested in, had it been in a shunt, and was the engine still okay?
2: Yeah.
5: And but they did an incredible job. If I look back now, it's very different these days, you rightly point out. You know, we take now, if you're designing a new GT3 car, you're looking for 2 years' work or 18 months minimum. And that was done in about 4 months.
2: So George Howard Chapman literally was scouring the for sale ads for a Ferrari 550M and went and... It was a driver, as you see. It wasn't as if it had been involved in an accident. So he went down there, paid the money and what? Drove it back up to Banbury?
5: Yeah, I was there actually when he drove into the car park. And he said, here's the car I've just bought and this will be our race car. And we were just discussing it the other evening. But it's worlds apart, as you rightly say now. Whether it's good or bad, I'm not so sure, but it was different.
2: Why was the choice made back then to be a Ferrari? And was it just a flat no from Ferrari? They didn't see the value at that point of building quote-unquote customer GT cars.
5: I don't remember. Jean Todt was very supportive.
0: Jean,
5: when I went to see him, he was the head of Ferrari Motorsport. He was supportive of the idea. But I think the idea of a Ferrari being built in Banbury was a little bit strange for them. And, but we went on to build 10 or 11 cars in the end, and great success with the cars. And I wish I had one now because they're very valuable.
2: The scary thing about that, David, is in a few weeks' time I'll be at Le Mans Classic, which is for the newer cars, and the GT1s and even now the GT3s have a class of their own. And I keep thinking to myself, I commentated on these, what was that, 4 or 5 years ago, and Bruce Jones taps me on the shoulder and goes, no, John, that was a quarter of a century ago. How important in the big scheme of things, David, was Le Mans in those early years for ProDrive? You were already established, you'd done all kinds of projects, British Touring Cars in the fantastic era of super touring, big budgets, big engineering challenges. So why Le Mans 25 years ago, and how important did it become to the company as it stands now?
5: Well, I'd always had this thing about Le Mans since I was a 10-year-old boy. I can remember my parents, and we used to go down to Spain on holiday. We used to drive all the way to Spain, and we used to leave Calais, and we'd try and get to the south of France, to Biarritz or somewhere like that, in the day, in an old Ford Zodiac with a bench seat on the front. My 3-year-old brother would be sitting in the middle next to my mother, no safety belts or anything. And my father used to tell us the story about the Le Mans 24-hour race as we approached Le Mans, and told us that we were going to be going down the Mulsanne Strait, one of the parts of the racetrack. So we persuaded him to go up to 100 miles an hour on this, much to my mother's objections, and quite unsafe, I'm sure. But off we did. And that stuck in my mind from a 10-year-old boy. And it's always been there. It's you know, you talk about certain motorsport events being the pinnacle of motorsport, and you know, obviously we've done Dakar Rally as one thing, but Le Mans stands out there as the race of races, in my view.
2: From the start with Ferrari, the relationship that most people will remember for ProDrive here at Le Mans is, of course, Aston Martin, and alongside that is the incredible rivalry that you guys had with Corvette down through the years. It was, I mean, hammer and tongs on the track, but it was a respectful rivalry between you and George and people like Doug Feehan and Dan Binks and the drivers. I have a very clear memory of 2006, our first year here as Radio Show Limited, of you guys before the start of the race going down and all of your crew shaking all of their crew's hands like they do at the start of an ice hockey game.
0: Yeah.
2: And that was, to me, that defined, I'll be honest, I think that defined that era of GT racing.
5: Well, I would hope that it defines GT racing as a whole, because, you know, there are certain sports and sort of certain aspects of motorsport that are rather combatant and aggressive, and I'm... I'm not a great one for that. Rallying's always been a lovely atmosphere, and all the drivers are friends with each other, and it works very well. And I get the feeling these long distance races are the same as well. I think it's and that's perhaps what appeals to me about it, and particularly here at Le Mans.
1: Down through the years, you've had success. You've had a lot of success. Not always. You were kind enough to come and talk to us after the prototype issues that you had here at Le Mans. If proof were needed, that Le Mans is a cruel mistress and it's a hard race to get through.
5: No, it's, unfortunately, motor racing, you can't always be on the top step of the podium, and you do get some disappointments. To be quite honest with you, we've had less disappointments than most, and we've had our fair share of success. But there have been some very sad days, and I think back to Alan Simonson, and that still, when I come here, I go past that spot every year. I make a small pilgrimage to see and think of him for a few minutes, and that sticks in my mind as a very dark day. But other than that, yes, you're right. We've made some mistakes with that early prototype that we did. But then we went back to GT racing. It taught us a lesson. And we here we are today, still on pole position with a GT3 car.
1: And also with another Aston Martin and fan favouritism. I mean, the Valkyrie, absolutely incredible piece of kit. The guys at Heart of Racing and Aston Martin Racing Pro Drive, you guys work hand in glove. A car that looks like nothing else here and sounds like nothing else here.
5: You're quite right. The sound of that car is extraordinary. It's I think it wins the fans' favourite award all the time, and so it should as well. It's really is exciting. When you look at the number of British fans that come to Le Mans as well, it's waving the Union Jack and waving the Aston Martin flags. You see them in the grandstand everywhere.
1: So 25 years then, the wins must stick out. Where are your highlights in those 25 years? Where do you think there maybe were turning points that kept you here? Because a lot of people have tried, have had some success and then have left. You've managed to keep Aston Martin coming back here year after year, a feat in itself, actually, with a manufacturer that isn't one of the big series production manufacturers. Where are the highlights for you, David?
5: Every race every year has some aspect of it that's something I'll take home with me and remember well. But if occasionally I'm sort of feeling a bit depressed or a bit miserable at home, I have a copy of the last couple of laps of the 2017 race.
6: Oh, yes.
5: And with Johnny Adam versus the Corvette, and I just watch that and it brings a smile to my face every time, and I go away feeling far more cheerful than I started.
1: It's incredible, isn't it, that within a relatively short space of time here at Le Mans, I've been coming since 89, working here since 89, and I think my first race was three laps between first and second overall. Some of my colleagues who've been here earlier than that, it was six or seven laps, and I look back through history, of course, and see that. We are so used now to having these close finishes at the front and in classes. The reliability quotient now of racing cars, we wouldn't have dreamed of even 25 years ago when you started here.
5: Well, it's the professionalism of the teams behind it all that sort of makes that difference. Look at qualifying yesterday in the hypercar pole. It's, was it a thousandth of a second or something crazy? Five thousandths of a second. That's, in a lap that's sort of, you know, a 3.5 minute lap, it's just ridiculous. And so, the professionalism of it, but don't take anything away from the organisers here, because the people who made this happen, the ACO here, the Club de l'Ouest, what they've done is quite extraordinary. They keep evolving, they've never stood still, they've encouraged new developments, they've encouraged new technologies, and it's that that keeps the event so relative. Relative's the word.
1: Absolutely. You make a good point there, David, because it used to be a pilgrimage once a year. Still is a pilgrimage for a lot of people. It's an entirely British race. Very nice of the French to put it on here, where there's nice food and wine and normally decent weather. However, thanks to Dr. Don Pinos, much missed, and his successes in the US and that convergence that we had at Daytona a few years ago that I was I was amazed. I stood there and read words that I never thought I would see when I was making those introductions for the convergence. The once-a-year Le Mans has become a global phenomenon and has brought us endurance racing that we could have only dreamed of a quarter of a century ago.
5: No, I remember when we were right in the early days of the WEC and it was sort of filling the grid was tough in those days, yeah. and now it's getting a place on the grid that's tough. it really has all hats off to them. They've done a wonderful job here.
1: We think of ProDrive doing so many other things. There's been the rally project, of course, and your heart's always going to be in rallying, David, of course it is, having been a world champion co-driver. Where is ProDrive now, and how does ProDrive look going forward in a world that is entirely different in the automotive and the motorsport space than when you formed it all of those years ago, even before you came to Le Mans?
5: Yeah, well, we have to move with the times. We have to adapt and change. And it's funny, I was talking to somebody only last night about it. The original business model we had was very simple. You know, you found a car manufacturer who wanted to win a world championship, and they sent you a check every month, and you were measured on your performance on the track, and that's how you move forward. Now you've got to be far more creative. You've got to be far more commercial about the things you do. So with Aston Martin, we build all the GT3 cars, we build GT4 cars, we supply all the parts, we have engineering support for them, we do all their merchandise for them, we do sort of hospitality programs. So we're a far more encompassing business. And then we do Dakar, of course, the Dakar WEC program, which we won Dakar this year. We're leading the championship there. We're doing the Defender program as well for Land Rover, which is the production category.
1: You're going to be building, I hear, I don't think this is top secret, but I hear there are going to be some very special road-going Dakar editions of the Defender Octa.
5: Well, that'll be up to JLR to tell you about that. Not me. But that's proven to be a very exciting program. And of course, at the moment, I just got a text through a few minutes ago that we're running the land speed record car, the hydrogen car.
6: For
5: JCB? Yeah, we're running that at Wittering at an airfield this week or next week, just in preparation for going out to the States.
1: Oh, Wing Commander Andy Green, one of my favourite people in the world. Just a great, almost a throwback to when I was growing up in the 60s and 70s and land speed records were so important. I've followed his career as much as I've followed yours. How do you find time for your other duties then? Still involved very much with Motorsport UK, British Racing Drivers Club as well. What is, looking at it with that hat on, take off your ProDrive hat for a moment, David. What state is motorsport in an environment when increasingly the automotive space is being dictated by politicians rather than engineers or strategists within the big car manufacturers? Does motorsport still have a role to play in improving technology and potentially changing people's minds about technology?
5: Yeah, I think very much we have a role to lead in this area. I think it's a complicated space at the moment, you rightly point out, and the poor old car manufacturers are pulled from pillar to post. It's one minute it's legislation, then it's geopolitical issues, yeah. Then it's all sorts of technical challenges. So I don't know where the winners are going to come out of this at the end of the day, but the role of motorsport is to be there as a platform to promote technologies, the technologies we have today and those that we might wish to have in the future. And the role of Motorsport UK is to enable that. But fundamentally, we need to be embracing people at grassroots level. We need to make motorsport very accessible to people, even if it's very much the case that when you're young you possibly have the opportunity to go kart racing or do some rallying or do something, then you have a family, you haven't got any spare time or cash, and you come back to it later in life. So our role is to embrace that and accept that people come and go, but it must make access to motorsport, yep, and grassroots motorsport, yep, as easy as possible. And yep, you know, this year I've done a few events just in a standard road car. You just turn up, you'll be able to do the events, and people have got to understand that it's not just about having a car like Lewis Hamilton to go motor racing. You don't need that. And I think over the last 9 years, this is my last year as chairman of Motorsport UK, we've changed the whole structure of the organisation. We've made it, I think, quite honestly, we've brought it up to modern standards, or what one would expect of a modern sports organisation. We've moved premises to Bicester. We've got a great team of people there now that are customer-focused, that understand license holders are customers, that the organisers of events are customers, and we've got to help and enable them to do things as well as they can. And now the infrastructure's in place, the big challenge now over the next sort of 3 to 5 years is to get more people out motor racing, get them just coming along, just having fun in their cars. And it's all about just having fun in their cars, getting that car out the garage you had stuck there for the last 10 years and just have fun with it. Or take your road car and go and do a sort of just a night navigation exercise or an auto test or one of those things. And that's our role. And quite honestly, I think the guys and girls in Bicester are doing a fantastic job of it.
6: Well, right throughout your tenure, I have been a license holder. And I've got to say, you and the team have transformed the ease at which I can renew my license. I think I told you that a few years ago when you first got. It was one of the first things you did, David. So thank you very much for that. I'll finish with this. Here we are at the top of the Loire Valley in France for, I still think, probably the world's greatest motorsport event. And I use the word event advisedly. When you come back here and you drive down that Mulsanne Street, do you still get the same buzz as you did in the back seat of that Ford heading down to the south of France as a young man?
5: Yeah, absolutely. I just I remember the days with my father, bringing my father to watch the race here, and it is like that. It's a family event as well. It's a pilgrimage. It's not just a motor race. It's a pilgrimage, and we're very, very lucky to have it.
6: And long may Prodrive be a part of that, David. Thank you very much for talking to us. And here's to the next 25 years of Prodrive, especially here at Le Mans. Thank you.
5: Thank you.
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6: Very happy to be sitting next to Dr. Tobias Knoche from Bosch, who, well, you tell me, you are a senior what?
7: Hello, John. My name is Tobias, and I'm working for Bosch Motorsport as a senior manager for customer accounts and product management.
6: What does that mean in layman's terms? I'm sure you don't have a typical day, but what would a day consist of? What would be your workflow?
7: Well, I'm responsible for a team of powertrain engineers and customer accounts, which are working for all of our OEM customers worldwide, so our key customers. And in parallel to that, I'm responsible for the LMDH program at Bosch Motorsport.
6: Good, because that's what I want to ask you about. LMDH has been a global success since we had the coming together of the IMSA and ACO rules. I have to be honest, I never thought I would say it in my lifetime. And I was fortunate enough to be the person who was standing doing the announcement in Daytona those years ago. What challenges did you face, first of all, in, I suppose, bringing that all together with some commonality between manufacturers who are desperately competitive to each other?
7: So the biggest issues we had at the very beginning was, of course, obviously to collect all of the requirements for the system, because we had a pilot customers, but we had also had further customers, and they were happy to work with us and let us know about their requirements, so that we can develop a system in a very short time frame. Within, let's say, 2 years, we developed a whole high voltage system. It's a holistic system which consists of different components like the e-motor, MGU, the MCU, high voltage and low voltage looms, HCU, but also we are working with a battery partner and a gearbox partner. We call ourselves hybrid partners. Mm-hmm. And then you have the IMSA and ACO, and this is quite an intense time which we had, because we tried to combine all of these requirements and goals for the future in a very short time frame.
6: And what are the considerations there then? You have technical considerations, quite obviously. It's got to work. All of those things have got to talk to each other, and they've not got to be part of the story. They've just got to work exactly the same for everybody. The regulatory side of that, I would thought, would have required quite a lot of discussion, because you needed to know what you could and couldn't do with a set of regulations that were still being formulated, I presume, when